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5: 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After 20 minutes of play, the Montreal Canadiens and the Carolina Hurricanes are tied at one apiece. Let's focus in a little bit on the Western Conference Final, as the Vegas Golden Knights were able to come back and take Game 2 of the series against the Avalanche, taking a 2-0 series lead back home to T-Mobile Arena. They will look to win Game 3. That one is tomorrow. We will have that one for you right here on Sportsnet 960 The Fan. Let's check in with John Tortorella, the head coach of the Vegas Golden Knights, and see how he is preparing his team for Game 3, knowing that it's going to be a tough one on home ice.
6: You don't have to do much with this group because they manage themselves so well in tight situations. Just how satisfying, I guess, is that for a coach being able to have that kind of team?
7: Yeah, I think you're, at least for me, I'm at just a total different stage of what the athlete is. You got to coach the team that you have. I think if you coach an older team, like you're developing a young team and go through the same stuff, I think you're disrespecting the athlete. So I think that's got to be a read on a coach's part on how you go about it. And I spent 1 week here, my first week, and I knew what this group was as far as that's concerned. And a coach has to act accordingly.
8: Could you get a sense of the team and the feeling when McNabb came back last night?
7: Well, he's such a big piece to our team, and I look at Nabber as far as his presence on the back end without having to say a word. Very similar to Mark Stone with the forwards, doesn't have to say a word. I think it's just a presence. I think it settles people down. Really important piece. It's a huge piece for us, and I thought our team played better. You know, it was a different team. As I said after the game last night, the second period, it was tilted. And we got out of there unscathed, very fortunately. And I thought that was the most important part of the game, was just being down by a goal after two periods. Nabber comes back in, and I think it settled us down.
9: Coach, it seems like this team's the best third period team in the league. Just what did you see about this team over when you got here that makes them so great in the third period?
7: Just like we've been talking about, I don't think there's a panic. I think they settle themselves down, and I think they know what they have to do. I think, we may have a couple of moments in between periods to talk about some things that we need to rectify, whether it be X's and O's, whatever it may be. But they just go out and do it. They're just playing hockey. We're trying not to convolute this. We're not trying to make it too complicated. We're trying to play hockey, and we're trying to get better each and every game, each and every period. If there's a struggle, like we had a struggle in the second period, we need to play a better third period. It's not science. It's just trying to play better. And I think this group understands how to go about it.
10: You kind of got into it there already, but Jack used the word patient. Like they've learned to stay patient in those situations. Is that something you've noticed? And how important is that for a team at this time of year to have that, you know, confidence?
7: Yeah, patience is a very important part for the, I'm sure all the teams talk about it. I think you got to make sure you define what patience is. Patience isn't being on your heels. You still got to be on your toes, but you also have to let the game come to you sometimes. Teams down 1-0 going into the third period. You don't want to open yourself up and start doing crazy stuff and open yourself up, because that team will make you pay. The team we're playing right now. So that's where I think the experience in this club comes through is just play. Just take each shift at a time. See if we can get a big play. We end up getting a big play. I don't think too many people can score that goal that Jack scores, a right-hand shot coming down the right wing and puts it where he put it. It's a big play by a big player, and that's what you hope for.
5: That is John Tortorella, the head coach of the Vegas Golden Knights, as they have a 2-0 series lead over the Colorado Avalanche in the Western Conference Final. Game 3 goes tomorrow from T-Mobile Arena. Puck drop just after 6 p.m. It is time to head back to the Lenovo Center as Montreal holds 16 seconds of power play time. It is 1-1 between these two clubs as Montreal leads the series 1-0. Let's head back to Lenovo Center for period number 2.
11: Out of the box and a poke check by Dobish, the goaltender, before Andrei Svechnikov could get to the puck.
12: Not unusual for Dobish. He's very aggressive with the puck, only on or poking the puck. Anything around his net, anything around his feet, he tries to poke it.
11: Montreal reorganizing in their own territory, and now back of his own goal, Noah Dobson. He'll start a controlled breakout. He'll angle a pass out to center for Jake Evans, and he's checked immediately by Jalen Chatfield. The puck will bounce back in the Carolina zone and back of the goal. Down to our left, Sean Walker accelerates, skates it out to the red line. From the blue line of Montreal, he'll dump it in. Far corner, Alexander Carrier on it for the Canadiens. And he'll just aerial flip it out to center, a bouncing puck. Picked up momentarily by Jake Evans. He's punished by Keandre Miller. And Newhook of Montreal will dump it back in on Freddie Anderson. He'll play it to the far wall, and it skitters out to center ice.
12: Montreal is continuing to look for those stretch passes. They're not there. And even if they do connect on the stretch pass, would work so many times in games one, there's nothing in the middle of the ice they cannot attack.
11: 90-plus seconds gone. The play is offside in the Carolina zone, touched up on a change by Montreal. 18:25 left to go. Second period, game 2, tied at 1.
12: Yeah, that last attempt by the Canadiens to go and counterattack against the Hurricanes, Taylor Hall, who is a forward, he was the last man back. It was almost like he was playing safety. He was there waiting, so that just shows again the Hurricanes have on their mind F3. That high forward has to be in position to support the play defensively.
11: Jankowski, the fourth line of Carolina, they have the goal tonight. He's flanked by Robinson and Carrier, William Carrier. They get out there. Phil Deneau, Alexander Texier, and Josh Anderson, who have factored in on Montreal's goal out there for Marty St. Louis. Robinson clears it in, a handle in back of his goal by Jakub Dobish. Out of the near corner, Matheson coughs it up, a tip just wide, Jankowski, as Robinson took the shot from the top of the near circle. Mike Matheson will start a breakout for Montreal. 17:45 left to go in the second period. A long clear. Freddie Anderson in back of his net to the far boards and all the way back in Montreal ice. Lane Hudson back first. No icing. He's punished by Taylor Hall. Hall with a slot pass broken up. Hudson gets it out to center for Montreal. Batted down by Oliver Kapanen. Chatfield clears it out to the center zone. The Hurricanes get to it. Jackson Blake, far wing in the Montreal zone. A backhander, good stick by Lane Hudson. to break it up. Chatfield to the near wall for Blake. Chatfield gets it back in the slot. Stankoven near point. Jackson Blake. A little bit of a shot pass for Hall doesn't work. Hall out of the far corner. Drops it off for Stankoven. He'll wind it back. Slavin, top of the far circle now. Blake will wind it up. Good possession time for Carolina. Shot in front, fended off by Lane Hudson. With Hall parked in front of Dobish, Montreal gets it out. Dead center, Kirby Dock, he's on it. Right wing side over the line, he pulls up on Slavin. He'll draw it back. Dock to the corner, let go by Bolduc. A pinch by Caden Gooley. Gooley from the near hash mark in the Carolina zone. To the corner, Suzuki tied up on the play. Nullified by Gostisbehere. He stays with it. Suzuki near point Gooley. He'll swing at far point, where it's played by Alexander Carrier for Cole Caulfield. He'll send it back of the goal. Hunted down near corner by Suzuki. Near point Gooley. A wrist shot blocked in front. Now Gooley gets to it again. His own rebound. Cycled out by Slepkovsky. He'll hand out to it. And now a pass for Suzuki. He's taken down. We play on. Caulfield from the near circle just by the stick of Suzuki out in front. Carolina survives it. They get it out. Through center now. The Canes will dump it back in the Montreal zone. Gooley, a quick up. Slepkovsky, a give back for Alexander Carrier. He'll trigger through center. Ice the puck in the process. With 15:41 left to go in the second period.
12: There's Montreal trying that long stretch pass on the far wall. The pass originated about the dot or hash mark in their own zone. Was not connected at the far blue line, so it goes for icing. And it comes after maybe the best sustained pressure shift of this game by the Montreal Canadiens. Didn't necessarily get any shots on goal, but their top line with Caulfield, Suzuki, Slepkovsky, they held on a cycle. Good possession, offensive zone.
11: Far circle draw down to our right in the Montreal zone. Won by the Canadiens. Out to center, Caulfield, right wing side, a shot. Stick save, Anderson, a big rebound. Aho's on it to the near corner in his own zone. Elevated off the backhand of Miller out to center. Montreal in front of the Carolina bench gets to it. They reset. Hinging out, Matheson. Cross ice, far side, intercepted by Svechnikov. He'll cross the blue line of Montreal. He's defended by Noah Dobson. From the boards, he's back in for a shot. That's blocked out in front. Sean Walker will pin it deeper. Far point, it goes Keandre Miller. Far corner, stopping and starting is Jarvis. Seth Jarvis on Jake Evans. Cycles out to the top of the far circle. Now a handoff for Walker. He'll carry right to the house. Broken up, covered well by Montreal. Near point, Aho has the puck. To the goal line now. A give back. Svechnikov for Aho. Center point. Carried in by Miller. From the near boards, he'll rim it to the far side at the hash mark. Aho defended. Double teamed by Matheson and Evans. And now Montreal tries to get it out. They do thanks to Alex Newhook. Ivan Demidov from the Carolina line will dump it in for a line change.
12: We're seeing both teams in their man-on-man coverage. So once a cycle does start and develop, difficult to make the check.
11: Right wing side over the line for Carolina. William Carrier. A wrap chance off Dobish a couple of times at the far post. And it comes out to center ice. Gostisbehere. Near flank over the line. Robinson to the slot. Broken up. The play killed by Hudson. Deneau swings it far side. In the zone, Anderson on the wing. In back of the Carolina goal. In the slot. Oh, Deneau's chance was blocked by Robinson. Texier far corner. He'll carry to the near corner for Montreal. He's saddled up by Nikishin. Battle ensues. It goes by Struble and all the way back in the Montreal zone.
12: Great example of the Montreal Canadiens, how quickly they counterattack. They picked up the puck at their own blue line. Deneau had his head up all the way across the ice. Used the boards to bank it. Top speed. Josh Anderson had the opportunity.
11: Puck is cleared at the Montreal bench with 13:25 left to go here in the second period. The Canadiens and Hurricanes are tied at one. You're listening to the Eastern Conference Final on Sports USA. We'll be back after these local messages.
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12: Back to one of my keys before the game. Shot selection. The Hurricanes have had a whole bunch of possession time, but they only have 9 shots on goal. In the regular season, they had the number one, the most shot attempts per game than any other team. They're trying to be too picky right now. They have to get the puck to the net.
11: Battle ensues now in the near corner down to our left in the Carolina zone. They carry out to center, Robinson. Right wing side over the line, Will Carrier broke it up. It was over the head of Shane Gostisbehere. A hand pass here on Carolina. Gostisbehere knocked it down and gloved it to Alexander Nikishin. 13:05 left in the second period.
12: We did see in game one where the Montreal Canadiens did a great job blocking shots. And John, maybe that's in the back of the mind right now of the Hurricanes. They're looking for that lane. They can't find the lane. But I think one thing Rod Brind'Amour and his group right now would be thinking of is the one way to get bodies to the front is to get pucks there. Just loft them. Get him in there. Get him into the mosh pit right in front of the net and make it happen that way, because possession time's great, but you've got to get the attempts.
11: Center ice faceoff. Slavin in front of the Montreal bench, hounded by Slavkovsky. Puck comes all the way back down to our right in the Montreal zone. Dobyshin back of the goal. They shoot it to the far wall. Deflects back to the corner. Dobson tied up on the forecheck. He's bottled up on the play that time. Good work by Nikolai Ehlers. They pin it along the end boards. Looking over his right shoulder, the goaltender Dobish at all of that. The puck is pried out, still fought for. It deflects to the near boards, and there's Montreal's Nick Suzuki. 2-on-2 through center. Cole Caulfield, near wing Slepkovsky. Batted out of midair by Caulfield. Suzuki through the slot, defended on the play by Slavin. Slepkovsky will cycle out for Montreal. Take it to the far point, a wrister wide. Slavin in back of the goal, plays it to himself, and Carolina will get it out. It's lifted all the way back in Montreal territory. Alexander Carrier at the red line near side. Juraj Slavkovsky will pump it in. Evans ties up his man, Slavin, on the forecheck. Aho to the boards for Svechnikov. He'll cut. Wide open on the breakout. Slavin, headmans off the stick.
12: Whoa!
11: Demidov right in the catching mitt of Dobish, and he'll hang on.
12: That long pass did not connect, John, but what happened was the puck was nicked or something right at the blue line of the Montreal Canadiens. So it was on the ice. By the time it made its way to Dobish, it was almost above his waist, and he had to be very quick to make the save. Now he did so, and he coolly did so. He held on to it and made sure nothing developed out of it, but sometimes it happens out of nothing, and it doesn't. It's not a situation where there was a lot of pressure going on, but the deflection creates a lot of trouble.
11: It's like skimming a rock in a pond back in the day, right? Exactly what happened there, and the young goaltender was sharp on that tip chance. Seth Jarvis on the way through now, off the draw, in the Montreal zone, far circle. The Canadiens get to it. Demidov will lug it out through center. It's broken up, transitioned back in by Sebastian Aho, far side, center point Walker, he's defended well. To the corner, Gouley, kissed hard by Svechnikov. Alex Newhook for the Canadiens. Lays it out through center, near wing Demidov. He's in. Drop pass. Jake Evans away from coverage. Far point. Carrier with a shot tipped on the way through. Gouley out of the corner. Checked on the play by Taylor Hall. Jake Evans for Montreal in the far corner in the Carolina zone. He has time to make a play. Near point, Struble knocks it down. Feeds it deeper to the near corner. Demidov punished by Miller. Demidov taken care of again by DeAndre Miller. And the Hurricanes get it out. 10:50 left to go in the second period. Game two tied at one. Montreal leads the best of seven East final. One game to none, winning game one here, 6-2 Thursday. Charvis broken up. Texier, Montreal on the march. He stumbles over the line, going down on his own accord. Now it's lugged out by Carolina's Jackson Blake, broken up by Lane Hudson. Montreal through the center zone. Deneau carried in. Near wing Anderson. In front alone, a shot just wide. Alexander Texier had a clean look. Taken down was Jackson Blake. We play on, and the unpaid officials don't like it. Here in Raleigh, out of the corner. William Carrier, Logan Stankoven, diagonally across Nikishin at the point. With a shot wide, stick side of Dobish. Far point, goes to spare Carolina. William Carrier powers out. Nobody home out in front as he wrapped it. Blake drops it off for Stankoven. Nikishin near point, rubbed out. What a block by Deneau. He's down, out of the corner. The Canadians hard pressed. William Carrier, far corner for Carolina. Goes to spare. Carried along by Logan Stankoven. He'll wind it up. He's defended by Struble, man on man, and it comes out. Carolina right back with it. Stankoven will go cross corner to the far side. Robinson checked by Matheson. A quick hitter. Dobish says no on a flank shot taken by Nikolai Ehlers. The Canes will keep it deep out of the corner. To the point now, Chatfield gets a pass from Robinson. He'll move it by Jankowski. Ehlers now, Jankowski down low. Robinson out in front. Mark Jankowski cycles to the point near side away from Bolduc to the goal line. Carried out by Robinson, top of the near circle. Curling his Ehlers, the crowd loves it. His shot tipped high. Jankowski held in front. The puck is rimmed all the way around. They want a call, and they'll get one here. Lots of pressure and some words. Jankowski jaws away at Dobish, and the boys get riled up.
12: Well, the Hurricanes tried to keep their possession going with the forecheck and the cycle. And then on the far side of the net, the right side of the net, Dobish stuck out his arm, his stick, and he gets Jankowski.
14: Montreal penalty 75, 2 minutes interference.
12: Right about the jaw with the butt end of his stick, but it was more interference. The forecheck could not keep going because of that contact. And right now we come back, Carolina with a man advantage.
11: With 8:52 left to go in the second period, the Canes, the Canadians tied at one. 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
17: for the offensive zone. They had back-to-back shifts with an ozone change that led to this power play. Every time the puck carrier has, he's got two or three options. That's what's led to this power play for Carolina.
11: Second power play for the Carolina Hurricanes in a tie game. Here in game number two, Gostisbehere center point. Good stick defensively by Matheson. He deflects it far wall, and he ties up Carolina's Seth Jarvis. It's a four-man scrum now with Jordan Staal and Alexander Carrier. Montreal smart here to kill time. 20 seconds gone on the manpower advantage. Impact of the goal. Wound all the way up top by Svechnikov for Gostisbehere. Far point. Carried in Aho to the goal line. Jarvis. Bar hashing out, Sebastian Aho. Svechnikov with a shot from the near flank wide. Reset by Aho. Gostisbehere. Svechnikov. Parked in front. Jarvis out of the far corner. Plays it all the way back to the far point for Shane Gostisbehere. He'll settle it. Shoot it wide through a screen. It's a flex off the glass. It's a flex near hash. Aho digs it out. Zone kept nicely by Gostisbehere. Svechnikov to the slot. A tough pass for Staal. Settled now. Resettled by Jarvis. Far point, Gostisbehere. Near point. It's Aho. They calmly play it. Point to point. Far side, Jarvis at the hash mark. Seam pass, Aho, broken stick. To the near corner. Dug out by Svechnikov. Aho gets a new twig. Gostisbehere on the near board sets it up. Up top, he trades places with Aho. Aho gets it from Svechnikov, top of the near circle. Far point, Gostisbehere. He scans the coverage. Skate to stick, Jarvis far side. Gostisbehere, sizzling one off the glass. 30 seconds less left on this power play. Aho holding on to it. Gostisbehere straight away to the flank, Jarvis far side. Aho near side. Now Aho again in the high spot. Svechnikov, Gostisbehere, a shot tipped. Dobish said no. In back of the goal, Aho to the slot and back. Svechnikov, a pass doesn't work through the crease. And it caroms out to center. 2 seconds left. And now serving the penalty for the goaltender, Paul Duke, he's out. Montreal kills it. One shot for Carolina. New hook will knock it down and carry out. 6:40 left, second period. Tied at one. Paul Duke from the near flank, off a stick wide, off the stick of Blake. Far point Dobson, a shot to a screen. Anderson sees it go by him and out of the corner. Taylor Hall to the wall. Stolen by Montreal's Kirby Dach. To the near corner now. Bolduc will get to it with help from Dach. Bolduc will rim it around to the far point. Noah Dobson. Wrist shot taken, blocked in front. Kapanen hacks at the rebound, broken up. Carolina's out. Dead center Stankoven. Right at the line, knocked down by Dobson. And the Canadians start again.
12: Well, we know what means most, and that's the score. It's 1-1 here. But I'm going to say four shots on goal for the Montreal Canadiens. There's just under 6 minutes remaining in the second period. Four shots on goal. Carolina, only 11. So the shot attempts have not been there.
11: Nikolai Ehlers laid in for Stankoven. Stankoven takes it back. Hudson now will dump it out. My question will be if we get a chance here, Jimmy. It's a foot race. Miller, Struble pressing him. Miller survives it. Chatfield out to center. Martinuk will feed it in from the red line. Play will continue. I guess what's more surprising, the four shots by Montreal or the 11 for Carolina?
12: The 11 for Carolina, especially with all the possession they've had. Too selective. They've got to get it to the net.
11: Suzuki drops it off. Dead center. Slavkovsky. Nick Suzuki to the far wall in the Kane zone. He's hit on the play. It's loose in the slot. Picked off by Slavin with a self-pass. He gets help from Martinuk, who will get it out through center. He will ice the puck. He being Jordan Martinuk in a faceoff in the Carolina zone. Coming up later, we'll select our defender of the game, brought to you by Navy Federal Credit Union. Our members are the mission. First period goals, Eric Robinson has goals in back-to-back games for Carolina. Josh Anderson answering for the Canadians. Game three of the Western Conference Final tomorrow night here on Sports USA. The Vegas Golden Knights hosting the Colorado Avalanche. Pre-game coverage at 7:30 Eastern Time. Out of the corner. The Canes can't get it out. Far point Dobson, stick save, an easy one. Anderson. Near point Gouley, a screenshot off bodies and off the backside of Chatfield. And now the Hurricanes lift it out to center ice. 4:40 left in the second period of game number two. Game three Monday night in Montreal. Slavin, forechecked by Texier. To the near wall, Aho has it for Carolina. He'll get it out to center. Josh Anderson in front of his own bench will dump it in for Montreal. The Canes reorganize. 4:20 left in the second. Slavin up the ice by Matheson all the way back down. We play on. Tough angle shot. Dobish got a piece of that. Maybe the bar, the shot taken by Svechnikov from the boards, from well out.
12: And that was not too selective, but it ended up being dangerous. Just keep throwing the puck to the net. I mean, Svechnikov didn't have any time, but he made it dangerous.
11: Little chip and charge by Montreal's new hook, deflecting far corner. Miller's on it. He'll play it along the near boards for Will Carrier. Broken up by Newhook and recaptured by Evans on the way back at his own line, mid-ice. He coughs it up near wing, carried in. Jankowski to the slot, a shot, turned out. Great pad save by Dobish. To the point now, Miller with a shot, blocked in front by Carrier. Laid out to center. Montreal, right to left, over the line, Demidov. He'll drop it off, and on the back check, it's picked off. Jailbreak, Carolina, Jankowski, button hooks, looks around at the near hash mark in the Montreal zone. Along the end boards, a tie-up. The pass from the boards by Chatfield at the near point and all the way down.
12: That quick counterattack you're talking about, and then the Hurricanes decided to stop it up and spin it up. Get the puck to the net. Simple, north-south.
11: Here they come again. The Hurricanes near wing. Ehlers spins in, turns it in. What a goal! It squeaks through the five hole of Dobish. A turning round shot taken by Nikolai Ehlers. With 2:57 left in the second period, 2-1 Carolina.
12: Once again, John, he wasn't selective there, right? It didn't look like he was going to shoot the puck at any time, but he gets it on net at the end. Well, the counterattack took place. Neutral zone, the puck is kept alive by Martinuk. Speed by Ehlers. He enters on his off wing, protects the puck, spins, turns. It looked like he was facing the net for a shot. Then he turned his body to the net. Then all of a sudden he spun around again. Three spins on the same play. And when he shot the puck, it was on the ice. It was low. It wasn't that hard. But it was surprising. And it caught Dobish in a situation where it snuck tweeners between the pads. It doesn't have to be hard. Selection. Get the puck on net. And the Hurricanes have a 2-1 lead.
11: Third goal of the postseason. His nickname is Fly. And Nikolai Ehlers, the former Winnipeg Jet, was flying in the zone on that pirouette. Going five hole on Dobish on Carolina's 13th shot. They lead it 2-1. 2:35 left in the second period. Out of the corner. Oliver Kapanen will move the puck. A pinch by Noah Dobson. Tied up in the corner by Taylor Hall. Dead straight. Matheson shot blocked in front off his own man, Doc. Montreal tries to apply pressure, and the Hurricanes will bat it down near side, just inside the blue line, and get it out to center ice. 2:10 left in the second period of game number two. From the red line, it's shoveled in by Montreal's Oliver Kapanen. Stankoven coming back to it. He'll lay it through center. Fed in by Nikishin all the way around. Kapanen will get to it for the Canadians. He's thwarted by Blake. Puck is free now at the far point. Suzuki can't get it out. Carolina takes over near side. Svechnikov turned out off the arm of Dobish. A testing shot by Andre Svechnikov. Through center now, Gouley will pitch it in. It trickles in on Anderson, and Carolina will cover it up. 90 seconds left in the second period. The Canes rally out to center. Aho in the slot off a stick at the flex in back of the Montreal goal. Alexander Carrier will lift it through center. He will ice the puck here. And a faceoff in the Canadian zone. Nikolai Ehlers is third of the playoffs from Jacob Slavin. And Jalen Chatfield has given Carolina the lead here with 17:03 gone in the second period.
12: The deception on the goal was this. There was twice where it looked like Ehlers was going to shoot the puck, and he didn't. And then just when it looked like he was going to hold on, that's when he shot it.
11: Shot from the point taken by Chatfield, gloved by Dobish. We'll get a face-off in the Montreal zone upon return. with 1:14 left to go in the second period here in game number two. Carolina now on the goal by Nick Ehlers has a 2-1 lead. 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We'll be back after these local messages.
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11: 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Face off of the Montreal zone down to our right, to the right of goaltender Dobish. Cole Caulfield near corner out of his own territory. Carries the puck out to dead center. Gains the zone but does so offside. Gouley in early on the near wing.
12: We've talked about shots on goal. Montreal only has 5 right now. Well, it's not as much the Hurricanes defending well. It's just that the Hurricanes have had the puck so much in the offensive zone. The counterattacks have not been there in game two. In game one, it was quick up, move it up the ice. Right now, Montreal doesn't even have time to make that first pass, and they're spending a whole bunch of time in their own zone.
11: Hudson now will dump it in. It goes to the far corner. Left and back of the goal. It comes out near side, Carolina zone. Rubbed down at the point by Hudson. Out to center ice, the goal scorer, the difference maker right now. Ehlers got to it. And Carolina goes deep. Dobish a handle in back of the goal to the near wall. He'll clear it around far side. Slavin shot blocked in front off his own man, Martinook. Now out of the corner. The Canadians pressed again. A Kane player goes down. It's William Carrier. They moan about it here. No call. Carrier is doubled over. He'll go to the Carolina bench as the Canes get it deep.
12: Carrier was on the forecheck, and it looked like one of the Montreal Canadiens tried to prevent him from getting there. He did so with a hook, but the hook was high into the face.
11: 12 seconds left in the second period of game number two. Hudson out to center. Springs Texier, Suzuki, right in, stopped by Anderson. 3 seconds left in the period. A quality chance for Montreal at the tail end of the period.
12: And then Texier, I believe, is going to go off for something he did. Right now, might have been kind of a, I'm going to say slash, might have been a spear, something with a stick related. But was that the big save that Freddie Anderson needed to give the Carolina Hurricanes? Because that's only the 6th shot on goal for Montreal. It comes near the end of a period. It wasn't a great chance by Suzuki, I believe, down the middle. But somehow, Anderson was able, it was Texier, excuse me, now it was Suzuki. He gets in there, has his head up, gets fouled from behind. It almost be like a changeup. But Freddie Anderson did make the stop. And we're going to sort things out here and wait for announcements, I believe, because penalties will be announced, at least against the Montreal Canadiens. And I mentioned spear. It could have been Texier. And they're going to talk it over. They're on the headsets right now. That tells me whether it's going to be a minor, double minor, or maybe major.
14: The play is being reviewed for a five-minute penalty.
11: Okay, so we'll keep it here and see what happens. Texier is the player who's on the spot here for Montreal.
12: So, John, they figured out that an infraction took place. Now they're going to make sure that they can keep that five-minute major on the board, and they can use video review for that. So they can pick up any camera angle they can find to figure out. Again, Suzuki at the breakaway, didn't score. Texier was involved. He was a little bit upset. Miller right in front of the net, and there's a swing and a stick, and from my view, that's a five-minute major. I'm taking a look at the replay right now, yeah. Right into the midsection, and that could be the call. Both referees are still on the headset. They're communicating with Toronto. They get the chance to look at this, and the Montreal Canadiens could find themselves in deep trouble.
11: Kelly Sutherland and Gord Dwyer will make the call here. Here's Dwyer.
14: Upon further review, Montreal penalty 85, minor penalty slashing.
12: It's the playoffs. It's the playoffs. That was the tip point of the stick into the area. And you only get the minor penalty. If that's regular season, that's an automatic five-minute penalty.
11: That's what they call the old can opener. And he gets a penalty there for doing just that, a two-minute minor, and it puzzles Rod Brind'Amour on his way to the Kane dressing room. So after 40 minutes of play in game number two, the Carolina Hurricanes 2, the Montreal Canadiens 1. Coming up next, Rob Brender has the intermission report. 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
1: After 40 minutes of play, the Carolina Hurricanes have a 2

0: And he takes the tip of his stick and puts it into the no-no area right in the groin of Keandre Miller. And that is a five-minute spearing penalty any day of the week in the regular season. And we're back to this debate of regular season penalties versus playoff penalties. And it's an obvious penalty. And I understand playoffs is a different type of animal, and the intensity is that much more bigger, and tensions are high, and emotion is real. But when that penalty is as clear as the day is bright, that should have been a five-minute major on Texier, and there's no question about it. Even Rob Brindamore, as we saw at the end of that period on our Sportsnet feed, he is just as confused. When you take your stick and spear a guy in the crotch, that's an unnecessary penalty, and that's a penalty that needs to be punished accordingly. Regular season, playoffs, doesn't matter. At the end of the day, that's a clear-cut penalty, and he only gets 2 minutes for slashing and puts Carolina on the power play to start the third period. But that is a big bullet, mostly dodged by Texier. He's probably going to get a conversation with player safety, probably, but we don't know. We'll see what comes out of it. But definitely a major penalty that was knocked down to a 2 minute minor penalty. But alas, we'll see what the Carolina Hurricanes can do with that 2 minutes. That is a big opportunity for them. Other than that, in the second period, it was pretty much all Carolina once again. No momentum at all for the Montreal Canadiens. A little bit at the end before that sparing penalty and a big save by Freddie Anderson on Nick Suzuki, who, mind you, didn't get all of that shot, but still, he got enough of it to be in tight, and Freddie Anderson with the save. And if you heard Sportsnet today on Wednesday, I did chat with the guys, Peter Klein and Patrick Dumont, and we kind of teed up this series. Was Montreal takes shifts off. They play in spurts. Carolina is the team that is going to make you work every single second of that period. And in this second period, they were dominant. The Montreal Canadiens were defending. And when you are defending that much, you're going to make mental mistakes. You're going to make mistakes. And Nikolaj Ehlers capitalizes on that, one of those mistakes, and now it allows Carolina to take a 2-1 lead into the intermission. Now, for the Hurricanes, it's time to build on that one goal lead, and having that 2 minute power play to start the period is going to be a very, very big defining moment of this game. And we go back to the opportunity had in that second period on the power play, just indecisiveness, passing things around, going through lanes, just going back and forth between the point and on the hash on either side. They need a lot more shots and put the puck on net and just see what it goes through. We've seen bounces go weird ways in these postseason. Just get the puck on net, and that will allow you to get a deflection or something to help you build off this one goal lead. And Montreal is going to come, and they're going to find the little bit of spaces we've seen in the first five periods, that they will be opportunistic and find an opportunity if they are given one. Let's get to the scoring summary of this game so far through 40 minutes of play. Back in period number one, Eric Robertson opened the scoring with his second of the postseason from William Carrier and Mark Jankowski at 2:33. Josh Anderson would tie the game with his fourth of the season from Philip Deneau and Caden Gooley at 11:11, giving a 1-1 tie going into the first intermission. But in period number two, as we talked about, the Hurricanes kept on coming, and they kept on coming, and they finally were rewarded for their good efforts.
1: Here they come again. The Hurricanes near wing. Ehlers spins in, turns it in. What a goal! It squeaks through the five hole of Dobish. A turning round shot taken by Nikolaj Ehlers. With 2:57 left in the second period, 2-1 Carolina.
0: Nikolaj Ehlers with a great couple of moves, spins around, finds himself

0: going from the right side to the left side. Lane Hutson all over him, but he finds the five hole of Jakub Dobish, putting this team back out in front by one goal. For Ehlers, that is his third of the postseason. Slavin and Chatfield collect the assists, and that goal coming at 17:03 of the second period. Shots on goal in that middle period were 8-3 in favor of Carolina. Carolina now tripling the shots on net compared to Montreal, 15-5. Power play opportunities, Montreal is 0-2 on the power play. Carolina 0-1. They will get their second power play opportunity to start period number 3. That is the scoring summary. Take a break, come back, and we'll continue our preview of the Western Conference Final. We hear from Jared Bednar as he spoke to the media earlier on the Saturday to prepare his team as they look for their first win of the Western Conference Final. That's around the corner. 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
0: Welcome back to your second intermission here on Sportsnet 960 The Fan, where the Carolina Hurricanes have a 2-1 lead in Game 2 over the Montreal Canadiens. On the Western Conference Finals side, the Colorado Avalanche down 2-0 in their series after falling in games 1 and 2 on home ice to the Vegas Golden Knights. Let's check in with head coach Jared Bednar as his team looks for their first win of this series.
8: Coach, Scott Wedgwood had some really big saves last night, but ultimately gave up 2 goals. What are your thoughts on his performance, and is there a consideration for starting Blackwood next game?
9: Yeah, I won't talk about like decisions in the lineup, but I thought, Wedge gave us a chance to win. You know, would I love to see him come up with one of those at the end? Sure. But I think he played a solid game. And, you know, we got to find a way to score more than one on most nights to probably win this. But, yeah, I think that the end of the day, we needed one more save to like keep giving ourselves a chance there.
10: Standing on the right.
11: Jared, you talked about being even and creating offense. You also mentioned like three misses last night. Just what do you need to do with these guys to start converting? Like, is it, you know, meeting, how do they meet the moment here?
9: Well, here's the thing. Like, I'm going to just go like a little bit of a blanket statement here. Like, I felt like again in game two that we handed them some of their best chances. And it's, so there's some of it is mindset, okay? And some of the things that we talked about this morning again after game one and game two is some of the competitive edge that we need to have. So coming out of the D zone, we made some soft plays that they kept alive and created scoring chances off of. Going through the neutral zone when there's nothing there, there's not a lot there on the rush. Like, they didn't give up an odd man rush the entire game. So if you don't have something, time and space and speed and support on the rush, then we're going to have to put it in. Our forecheck is creating scoring chances. Ozone play, we're creating scoring chances. We're just not getting a lot off the rush. But we continue to decision-making going through the neutral zone. We're trying to make something out of nothing. We're making soft plays on the entries that are turning over and giving them some really good rush opportunities. And they've capitalized on those. So they're not giving those to us. So, you know, part of it is strength and competitiveness on the puck coming through the neutral zone, making firmer plays and decision making. And we have to correct that, because like we talked about it after game one, and I don't think we did a very good job at times in game two either of like correcting those mistakes from game one. We played better, we played harder. I don't know that we created more, but we created plenty of chances to win the hockey game. I just think that it's going to be a close and tight checking game. Then we have to be better with the puck out of our zone and through the neutral zone and even in the offensive zone at times, in recognition of what's available to us and what's not.
0: That is head coach Jared Bednar speaking to the media earlier on this Saturday. A little bit of that as he spoke to the media after his team is down 2-0 in the Western Conference Final. It's time to head back to Lenovo Center for period number 3. The Carolina Hurricanes look to close things out and tie this series at 1 game apiece. They'll look to do that and build on their lead of 2-1. They'll start with the power play. 2 full minutes of power play time to start for the Hurricanes. They'll look to close things out. 2-1 for the Hurricanes. Let's head back to Lenovo Center for period number 3.
12: Second, or this third period.
13: You know, Nick, for me, it's this. It was not a hockey play. The play had already been over. He wasn't defending. He wasn't attacking. I'm talking about Texier. And then with the point of his stick, he had some force and movement towards the body, I'm going to call it. And, of course, that was the case. I think, Nick, regular season, that's a 5-minute major.
12: Yep, agree. Couldn't agree more, Foxy.
14: Game 3 of the Western Conference Final is tomorrow night here on Sports USA. John Ahlers, Billy Jaffe, Steve Goldstein have the coverage from T-Mobile Arena, Las Vegas. Vegas Golden Knights lead the Colorado Avalanche 2-0 in that series. 7:30 for the pregame with Rob Brinder. And then we'll be in Montreal Monday night, 7:30 pregame from Bell Center, as we will soak up all the atmosphere in Montreal for the first time in this series. As Nick pointed out, Carolina starts the third period on the power play. And this is a critical kill for Montreal and of the utmost importance for Carolina. With a 2-goal lead the way they're playing, it could be lights out. Ehlers now over the line, broken up on entry. And Shane Gostisbehere, as the Hurricanes go right to left in the third period, will start a power play breakout. Ehlers has the go-ahead goal for Carolina. Gostisbehere near circle shot, fended off by Dobish after Mike Matheson got a stick on it. It deflects to the far corner in the Montreal zone. They jam there. Pried out. Fought for. New hook for Montreal. Coughs it up. Aho. Near side Gostisbehere. One-timer. Aho. Pawed down by Dobish. Deflected far corner. Jarvis resets it. Far point Gostisbehere. Top of the near circle, Aho, goal line, Svechnikov. From the back of the goal, near hash, it's Aho. Center point, Gostisbehere. The Canes working around the horn. Goal line again for Jarvis from Aho. Aho near boards has it. He'll skate in slowly, scan the coverage. Take it to the goal line. Walk it again. Going back of the goal. Dust it off, feed it in front. Fork tied, Jarvis on the weak side. Beautiful pass, and he was tied up by Carrier. And Carrier may have gotten a piece of it for Montreal. Svechnikov in back of that Canadiens goal. Broken up by Alexander Carrier. Near point, Gostisbehere. High slot, Jarvis. Far side it goes, a reset, Aho. Gostisbehere, Jarvis. He'll kick it out again. To the goal line, Aho gives it back. Taken to the center point by Svechnikov. A shot tipped on. Dobish says no on the turnaround shot by Jarvis. And the Canadiens get it out.
13: Yeah, the Hurricanes looking for someone to be a go-to guy with the man advantage. Not necessarily with a passing, because Aho was doing that. Who's going to be the shooter for the Hurricanes?
14: 8 seconds left on the power play. 2 minutes gone in the third period. 2-1, Carolina. The Canes get it deep. Stankoven to the slot. Covered well by Montreal. They break it out. Even terms on the ice. Josh Anderson, who has their goal, goes to the far point in the Carolina zone. Clears it in back of the goal. Scooped up and carried out by Logan Stankoven. Through the middle, it's dumped in by Carolina's Sean Walker. Left in back of the goal. Noah Dobson for Montreal. Off a stick out to the center zone. And the Canes take over again. Slavin near side red line. Rims it to the far corner. Hudson pinned on the forecheck. Hit hard on the play that time by Will Carrier. Blake for Carolina to the near point. Holding on with Slavin. Down low, Jordan Staal to the far corner in the Canadian zone. He's defended nicely by Lane Hudson. Far point, Chatfield through the slot, picked off by Texier. And the Montreal survives all of that. Far corner dump in by the Habs. Caulfield supports the play to the corner for Suzuki. Suzuki winds out. Nick Suzuki defended by Jordan Staal. From the far boards, he'll hand it off. It's carried in by Struble. He'll circle the wagons, maintain control, near corner. Jaden Struble winds it through the slot, knocked out of midair by Caulfield. He'll hand off near side Slepkovsky. He'll take it to the goal line with a stutter step on Slavin. Slepkovsky dangling in back of the goal now. Winds out to the slot. Banned on by Suzuki, and the Canes get it out. Fed down by Martinuk for icing with 16:27 left in the third period. Let's pause 10 seconds for station identification. 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
14: John Forslund, Jimmy Fox, and Nick Olczyk back with you. 2-1 Carolina, game two, looking to even the best of seven East final, which goes to Montreal on Monday night. Matheson for the Canadiens in his own zone. Sails it near side at the red line for Doc. Broken up. Reorganized back by Montreal's Bull Duke. He's got it dead center. He'll feed it deep in the Carolina zone from the trapezoid. Freddie Anderson near wall. Jarvis pinching down Dobson for Montreal. And the Canes will again clear it out to center ice.
13: Well, the Montreal Canadiens top line had a solid shift that last time out on the ice. But the big difference, it was on the cycle, not on the attack.
14: Jarvis near wing to the slot. Gostisbehere goes high off the end glass. Carolina stays with it. Near point, Shane Gostisbehere feeds it in back of the goal. It jumps the stick of Aho. He's in the far corner. He'll wind out to the slot. A shot pawed down by Dobish. And the Canadiens get it out of trouble. Clear it back in the Carolina zone.
13: That's a couple of shots by the Hurricanes where Dobish gets a glove on it. But, John, you're right. He can't hold on for the faceoff.
14: No.
13: Trouble is not developed yet, but you want to get that and hold on.
14: Stankoven now. Carolina responding after a 6-2 loss in game one. They've controlled the play in this one. Gooley out to center. Lead feed, Newhook over the line with a shot blocked by Miller. Newhook gets it back. Center point out of the reach of Alexander Carrier. And back out to center ice.
13: DeAndre Miller, pretty good footwork right there. He was flat-footed at first, but he had to be quick to get back and break it up.
14: On the near boards in the Carolina zone, Demidov to the corner. Taylor Hall now for the Hurricanes, attempting to work it up the wall and out. Evanson back of the goal, saddled up by Walker. to the high slot. Alexander Carrier, far point. Gouley, wrist shot. Just wide, tipped out in front. Near point, Carrier. Far point, Gouley. Slap shot taken wide. The rebound, new hook. To the slot, a shot. Anderson says no. A dandy. A great opportunity for Jake Evans.
13: Behind the net, that's where the pass originated. The shot taking place right in the slot. So high danger. And that was Freddie Anderson's best save of the series so far. And he had to come up with a big one. That was the second shift in a row where the Montreal Canadiens controlled on the cycle. Now they're controlling the play here in the third period. Montreal is much better than they've done through the first two periods. But again, back to game number one. If you're Carolina right now, at least you're saying you're not allowing rush attempts. Maybe it's a cycle. Hey, the biggest asset the Montreal Canadiens have, the skill on attack, on the rush. They're not getting that, but they're getting the cycle.
14: Well, that's the stop that you alluded to at the top of the show tonight. Will Anderson make the save when you need it? That one and the stop on Suzuki at the end of the second period. Anderson, far wing, Montreal. Defended beautifully by Jacob Slavin. He cut it off at the pass. And William Carrier gets it out to neutral ice. Montreal right back. Josh Anderson broken up near wall by Slavin. Slavin for Robinson. He's tied up. Jankowski for Carolina. Spins off a hit and dumps it in. 13:50 left in the third period of game number two.
13: Keeping an eye to see if Montreal can have a third strong shift in a row or whether Carolina can have a pushback.
14: Carolina with a one-goal lead. Jordan Staal on the near boards to the corner. Tied up on the way back by Caulfield. Slepkovsky for the Canadiens. Rethinks it back in his own zone. 18 shots for Carolina. Six taken by Montreal. Through center. Lane Hudson now takes it back in his own territory. In retreat mode and back of the goal for a controlled breakout. Lane Hudson stretches out the ice to the red line. Intended for Suzuki. Broken up. Miller. Skate pass. Ehlers for Martinuk. A shot caught and hung on to by Dobish. Nifty little skate pass at the line by Ehlers. 13:04 left to go. Regulation time. Carolina 2, Montreal 1. 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We'll be back after these local messages.
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13: I'm keeping an eye on the body language of the Montreal Canadiens, and it's kind of funny to me because, again, only six shots on goal. It's one goal deficit, so they're in the game, but they're not backing up. They still believe they can win this game.
14: Yes. Gostis Bear, center point, one-timer Nikishin wide on the near post. Bartolo saved by Dobish. A goal line shot by Jarvis. diving all the way across, Jakub Dobish. What a save. Nikishin now. Ariel flip it out to center for Carolina.
13: He had to dive to make that save. It was a bad angle, but it was a good shot.
14: Jarvis, near wing, dangles in, defended. Force to the corner, then hit by Carrier. And the Canadians get to it. Gouley out of the corner. Starts the breakout. Left to right. Alexander Carrier for the Canadians will send it back.
13: That's the type of save, John, to give you confidence as a group, as a team. You're trailing by one goal. Looked like it might have been two. You get the diving. I'm talking about diving save, but Montreal picks up the confidence.
14: Caulfield steams through center, flips it in the glove hand of Anderson. He'll hang on and slow it down. 12:06 left in regulation.
13: So just to the left side of the net for Anderson. He makes sure. And then we saw earlier with a skipping puck, but he was able to make sure that time. He just holds on. So faceoffs come to the forefront right now, and that's exactly what's happening. And the Montreal Canadiens looking for the end zone draw with Suzuki.
14: Jarvis hit the side of the goal with
13: that
14: chance.
13: Oh, yeah, he did, yes.
14: Hudson now will carry in. In back of the goal, a slot pass. He gets it back. Lane Hudson off a stick. It goes off Slavin, and it goes out of play. From our angle, it looked like Dobish got a cross on it. He was there anyway, but Jarvis did hit the side of the goal.
13: Yeah, we knew it was a bad angle. Jarvis is a right-hand shot. He's on the right-hand side of the net, so he doesn't have a chance to have his stick to the middle of the ice. And he shot it quickly, but yes, side of the net. Dobish was diving. The diving save was not needed. 11:55 remaining third period. Hurricanes lead 2-1.
14: Still a one-shot game. Slavin out to center. Glove down by Martinook and recaptured by Noah Dobson at the red line. At the blue line in the zone, Suzuki. Near wing, Caulfield in front, forked wide. What a chance for Dobson, activating. And the Canes will stave that one off. Suzuki, high slot. A wrist shot swallowed up without rebound by Freddie Anderson.
13: Well, that first chance for Montreal, outstanding back check by Martinook. He had to go all the way back to the crease in his own zone. He had to reach out. All you're trying to do is make sure it's not clean for the Montreal Canadiens, and Martinook was able to do that. But right now, even though it's not necessarily that dangerous, I think the third period, Montreal is having more time with the puck, more time to enter the zone. Once they do that, though, that's when Carolina gets right back to the middle.
14: Faceoff is in the near circle to the left of Anderson. Oliver Kapanen wins it back near point. Hudson. Wrist shot blocked by Will Carey. Another shot taken. A glove save by Anderson. Kirby Dach up top.
13: And Montreal is winning the territory battle right now. That was not the case at all through two periods. But Montreal trailing by one. They're getting end zone faceoffs. They're winning it. They're getting traffic in front. That's what they want to do. Make sure Freddie Anderson doesn't get a good look.
14: Puck was traveling end over end. And off this faceoff near circle, forged out by Carolina. Dach had it. He lost it in the center zone. Robinson for Jankowski. Defended inside the blue line, far side by Dobson. Dach will send it back for Lane Hudson in his own zone. He'll skate it out. He'll stretch out the ice. Goes off Paul Duke. Left and back of Carolina's goal. Paul Duke is on it. Through the slot. Shifting in. Losing control of it. Matheson. Carolina out. Gostisbehere. Right side now. Robinson with a shot. And it ricochets off a stick and goes out of play.
13: It's kind of weird because it's a tight game. You're into the third period. But this might be the most wide open this game has been. I mean, it's not like it's a two-on-ones or three-on-twos, but pretty good passes from both teams to go the other way quick in transition. And that last shot by Robinson, left-hand shot, left wing, Dobish was well in front of the blue paint. What does that tell you? It tells you he has complete confidence. There's no other option. His teammates are taking away the next best chance.
14: Good stick by Struble to break it up near corner now. Carrier sends it far side. Demidov from his own territory. Hit a goal in game one. He'll skate it out, clear it wide, stick side of Anderson off the boards. He'll cover up and get another faceoff.
13: Yeah, you can see what Montreal's doing now. They're going for territory right now. They know they're behind by one goal. Yeah, if you have the opportunity, if it's an outnumbered attack, then you make the extra pass. But right now for Montreal, it's get it deep, get a faceoff, start all over again, and then if they get a loose puck, let the skill go to work.
14: 10:40 left in this third period. 2-1 Carolina, looking to even the best of seven Eastern Conference final at one. Take it back to Montreal Monday night. Faceoff will be in the far circle, down to our right, to the right of Anderson. Deneau, Texier, Josh Anderson get out there for Montreal. Dobson gets it from Hudson. Near point, Rister wide, looking for a tip. DeAndre Miller of Carolina lifts it out to center. On the far right wing, it's punched out by Noah Dobson and swung in. Right back in by Stankoven. Gobisch puts it on the tee for Hudson in back of the goal. Josh Anderson thwarted on the way out by Blake. Jackson Blake's pass detected by Phil Deneau. Josh Anderson gets it out to the center zone. Sean Walker for the Hurricanes will dump it right back in. We approach the halfway mark of the third period. Jackson Blake in the far circle in the Montreal zone. A slot pass denied by Hudson to the near corner. Picked up by Stankoven. His pass choked off. He gets it back. Stankoven. Walker with a punch chance that's tipped high. Taylor Hall out in front. Near point, Sean Walker, wristing one. Broken stick, Texier, who had the block, and it comes out to center ice. Carolina back on it. They work their possession game again. 9:32 left. Carolina up by one. Costa Spare. Gains entry near side, a shot fought off by Dobisch. It handcuffed him off the blocker.
13: That's another rebound by Dobisch. Again, not getting himself in trouble here, but the loose pucks are there.
14: Demidov through center, full flight, new hook. He's in with a shot. Good stick, Costa Spare. Off the glass it goes. Far side, new hook. Now Demidov at the hash mark. Cycled out by Evans. Jake Evans. This way for Struble along the near boards. A shot blocked by Svechnikov. It goes high. Nobody knows where the puck is.
13: It might be in Svechnikov's... He's reaching down to his left ankle right now. Might have went under. Yes, he did. There he is. He's pulling the rabbit out of the hat. There's the puck. Block shot. Pulled on for the faceoff.
14: Little David Copperfield act there by Andrei Svechnikov with 8:58 left in the third period. 2-1 Carolina. 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
14: Power.com. John Forslund, Jimmy Fox, Nick Olchek, and about 20,000 Caniacs on their feet. There are a good amount of Montreal fans in the house, but this is a night so far that Carolina has enjoyed in their home barn with a one-goal lead, looking to even the East Final at one. Jordan Staal, right wing side over the line, in the Montreal zone to the corner. Martin Hook at back of the goal. Ehlers for Staal. Staal gets it back along the end boards. He's double-teamed. Ehlers to the slot. Martin Hook a shot just wide. What a pass by Nikolai Ehlers, who right now has the difference-making goal scored late in the second period. Jalen Chatfield. Broken up by Montreal's Noah Dobson in back of the goal. He gets help from Suzuki. And now Montreal will start a breakout.
13: Montreal trying to just regroup right here. I mentioned the physicality after two periods. It has not been a factor in period number three. Montreal does have the energy. They've taken a lot of hits, but they're ready to go and try to tie this up.
14: Hudson starts a controlled breakout. Left to right. Canadians through center Demidov. Off the pad of Anderson. He spat out a rebound, and Carolina gets it out to center. Retaken by Ivan Demidov. He's taken off the puck by William Carrier at his own blue line. And the Canadians will have to come 200 feet again. Alexander Carrier through center, read by Gostisbehere. A good play on the stretch pass intended for Jake Evans.
13: John, I don't know if Montreal is connected on a stretch pass in tonight's game.
14: Good point.
13: At least where they're able to get that pass, turn, and make something happen. Now you go back to game one, so adjustments from game to game. Carolina has made that adjustment in the neutral zone. They're making sure their defensemen are not put into precarious positions by pinching down, all those types of things. Having said that, still a game. One goal lead and not much right here. 7:31 remaining, third period.
14: Carolina did not practice yesterday. It was a film session, a long one by all accounts. Rod Brind'Amour, their coach, told us this morning that 10 guys, by his count, had their worst game of the season. And they're responding tonight so far. Alexander Carrier out to center. Montreal on the march. Deneau near wing. Anderson dangles to the slot. Loses control. Puck is available. Hack and whack time. They score! Josh Anderson picks up the loose change out in front. 7:09 left in regulation. Montreal has tied it.
13: And does it sound familiar? I believe that's the ninth shot on goal by Montreal, and they're going to get their second goal of the night. It started simple, but the big bodies for Montreal this time on entry, Deneau. The one big difference, Deneau was able to enter through the middle, and then five players ended up in front of the net. Carolina had four players down there. They had numbers, but they just kept hacking and whacking, and the loose puck came out to Josh Anderson. He's a big body. He just hung in there. He didn't have to shoot it hard, and we're tied at two.
14: Okay, the Canadians show off their resilience again. They have done that time and time again in the Stanley Cup playoffs. Josh Anderson out to center ice with his second goal tonight, has tied the game. Icing is called against Montreal. 6:50 left. Let's go down to Nick.
1: Well, on the shot that was catapulted towards Freddie Anderson, he could never get a hold of it. The puck was rolling. It was bobbling. He ended up getting pushed down to his backside, so he wasn't able to get out and be on position. His rear end was on the goal line by the time Josh Anderson was able to get that puck in. So credit to the Montreal Canadiens for going to the front of the net, creating some chaos. We got a tie game here in the third.
14: Carolina wins the faceoff, then they lose possession. Dobson in back of his own goal. Down to our left. Slavkovsky will punch it along. Carried out through center with speed by Suzuki. Near wing Matheson. His shot fought off by Anderson. Off his blocker. A testing shot by Mike Matheson.
13: But all of a sudden, Montreal's getting attack chances. They're getting speed to the blue line, the attacking blue line. The second straight shift in a row, Montreal able to enter with possession in the middle of the ice. That's going to create chances.
14: Josh Anderson, his second goal tonight, his fifth of the playoffs. Hall, short side bid shut down on one knee by Dobish. The assists go to Philip Deneau and Alexander Carrier.
13: Man, that line has been productive in the playoffs. Way more productive than anyone thought.
14: Kirby Dach sends it deeper in the Carolina zone. Holduk in back of the goal to the far wall. Logan Stankoven for Carolina gets to it. The race through center. Knocked down at the defensive line by Gouley. And now Keandre Miller circles back in his own territory. Goes cross ice near side for Hall. He was occupied by Kirby Dach. Dach will play it off a stick. It goes out of play. 5 minutes and 31 seconds left in regulation time. Josh Anderson has tied game number two. with his second goal of this one. Montreal 2, Carolina 2. 5:31 left. 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
14: John Forslund, Jimmy Fox, and Nick Olczyk back here in Raleigh, North Carolina. The Montreal Canadiens, on Josh Anderson's second goal of the game, have just tied Game 2. Game 3 Monday night in Montreal. Puck is batted down with a high stick off the draw by Carolina in the neutral zone, and that'll stop play.
8: You know, normally when you talk about the wear down effect in a game between the Hurricanes and the Canadiens, it would be Carolina wearing down Montreal. Well, this third period, we talked about it. Montreal started to stiff the game a little bit, where the faceoffs were being taken place, deep in the zone. The more time in the offensive zone, all of a sudden you get bodies to the front, and it's all tied up.
14: Canadians go deep off the neutral zone draw. Far corner, Carolina gets to it. They try to clear it up the near wall. Pinching down Dobson. In back of the goal, Nikishin to the near hash mark. The Canadians on it. Dobson, he'll rim it to the far side. Seth Jarvis in control for Carolina. He's out. Dead center, Gustav Spirits, a rolling puck. The Canadians strip him and clear it back inside the Carolina blue line. Picked off by Jake Evans. He's in the zone. He'll pull up. Near side. New look. Stopped. Anderson never saw the rebound, but it was swept along at the last second on a good play by Nikishin. Evans to the slot. Wide open. Demidoff, but it jumped his stick. Svechnikov for Carolina. Seth Jarvis will wind it by Dobish, and the Canadians will get to it.
8: Well, all of a sudden, Montreal is getting high danger chances. They're getting the puck from the outside to the inside. Whether it's flat, whether it's bouncing, it doesn't matter. They're getting the puck to danger.
14: Slavin picks off the breakout pass. It's a pass out in front blocked by Matheson. It goes to the end wall. Slavin stays up on the play for Carolina. Out of the pileup. Noah Dobson to the corner. Slavin now to the slot. Turnaround shot just wide. Jordan Staal. He gets a beautiful look. The Canadians hard-pressed to get it out. They do. Carolina resets the play. 3:50 left in regulation. Game 2 tied at 2. Lane Hudson will circle back in his own zone. Stretch out the ice with a long pass through center. Josh Anderson. Bended off by Keandre Miller to the near side for Blake. At the red line, forged in by Carolina's Stankoven. Stankoven takes a run at Lane Hudson. They battle along the boards. Hudson has the prize. He'll play it along the wall for Caulfield. Out to the neutral zone. Caulfield gets it back. He'll gain the zone. Right wing side, Slavkovsky off his backhand just through the blue and out. Reset by Suzuki. Struble with a shot blocked by Blake. And the Canes will get to it. Logan Stankoven out to center. He'll dump it in. It was by Dobish. Lane Hudson in control. Both teams are changing.
13: 3 minutes remaining, third period. Montreal still with the edge in this period. Next one wins it.
14: Montreal playing with newfound confidence here in the third period. Bolduc right on the money. Snapped in the zone by Gouley. All the way around to the near side out of the corner. Bolduc shakes off of Martinook's hit. Plays it to the far corner. Carolina's back out. Ehlers from the red line. He'll gain it. Rim it to the near side. Martinook, he'll seal the wall for Carolina. They go to the corner. And a tie up here. The five-man scrum. Alexander Carrier, Jordan Martinook, and it pops out. Far point. Chatfield with a shot. Stick save. And Dobish took care of the rebound. To the near corner, Martinook. He'll flub a pass. He's defended by Alexander Carrier. Martinook stays on it. Low to high play. Chatfield at the point with a shot. Great stick by Doc. And it goes out of play.
13: Montreal back to getting into those lanes. High at the middle. Chatfield took the puck from the right side, right along the blue line. So it was high. He had his head up all the way. And Kirby Doc was right in front of him, just like a goaltender, to make sure he got a piece. So that's what Montreal did very well in the last game, blocking shots. 2:06 remaining, 2-2 tie.
14: Shots 23 now, Carolina. 11 taken by Montreal. Where it counts, we're tied at 2. Faceoff in the far circle to the left of Dobish. Deneau wins the draw for Montreal. Far corner, Matheson will pitch it out. Texier in the zone with a shot. Good stick by Nikishin. And that one goes out of play.
13: Yeah, the Montreal Canadiens with an explosion of five shots here in period number 3.
14: But they've had the puck a great deal.
13: No, they have.
14: Compared to the first 40 minutes.
13: And where the game is being played, right. There's no question. It hasn't tilted dramatically, but when you keep starting, and they have another end zone draw right here for Montreal, so that opportunity, and the Deneau line is out there again. They've been very productive.
14: Montreal 6-2 win in game one, and a 2-2 deadlock with Carolina here in game two. Hudson checked by William Carrier right at the Carolina bench. Montreal has the puck through center ice, picked off by Will Carrier. Carrier throws on the brakes to the slot. Robinson shielded by Dobish on the short side post. To the near wall, Will Carrier off the backside of Jankowski. A power move right through the goal crease as it rolled off his stick. Miller will keep it deep for Carolina. Jankowski, Robinson, flushed out by Deneau. Walker with a shot, pawed down again by Dobish, an attempt to catch it, and it pops out to center ice. Swung back in by Keandre Miller for a line change. 1:05 left in regulation, 2-2. Jake Evans to the center zone at the red line. Alexander Carrier took a hit from Jordan Staal, but got it deep. Evans on the boards, checked by Staal. Ehlers stumbles, hounded and pickpocketed by Newhook. He'll cross the Carolina line and send it in to the near corner on a rim. Will Carrier can't get it out. Fed along by Demidov. 38 seconds left in regulation. Left along the boards now. Out of the tie-up, Slavin. Regained by Demidov to the goal line. Out of the near corner. In the circle, Evans. A handoff for Demidov. Carrier, a shot blocked by Jordan Staal. 20 seconds left in regulation. Demidov for Evans. He'll gain entry. Near side. Top of the circle, a shot rubbed out by Chatfield. Gouley sends it in. 11 seconds left in period 3. At the far point, played outside the line by Matheson. Puck is rescued at center by Montreal. They feed it along. 2 seconds left. Suzuki swings it off Anderson at the horn. And he's got it.
13: Yeah, the Montreal Canadiens get what they need. All they felt they needed was one. Now they have the opportunity into that overtime period in Montreal for 2 games in a row. Outstanding in period number 3.
14: At the end of regulation time, the Montreal Canadiens on Josh Anderson's second goal of the game have tied game number 2. 2-2, the Canadiens, the Hurricanes. Coming up next, Rob Brender has the intermission report. 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
1: After regulation, there is no decision yet as both these teams are tied at 2, Carolina and Montreal. Game 2 going of the Eastern Conference Final going to overtime for the first time. Welcome back inside the Sportsnet 960 downtown studios. Azam Alinanji along with you. And this Montreal team, I said it in the second intermission, they only need one opportunity and they will pounce on it. And that's what happened in that period. In that third period, Carolina started on the power play. Really wasn't much of a momentum shifter, in all honesty. A couple of easy saves for Jakub Dobish. He was a little shaky on the rebound control, but again, his team was there to pick him up. And then a amazing diving save that Dobish made in that third period was the difference maker and gave hope to the Montreal Canadiens. That essentially could have changed the complexity of this game. It could have been the Montreal Canadiens could be going back home with the series tied at that point. But Jakub Dobish making saves that he shouldn't, and this is why this game is tied at 2-2. Montreal goes the other way. They're able to get some momentum and they capitalize on a puck where Josh Anderson is able to find a rebound, put it through the five hole of Freddie Anderson. And after that goal was scored, everything from that building was sucked. The players kind of
5: lost all momentum if you're the Hurricanes, and that's a tough, tough goal to give up, but you got to give credit where credit is due. Montreal Canadiens only have 12 shots on net in this game, and they're not letting that waver from how they're playing at all, and they're going into overtime with an opportunity to win this game and take a 2-0 series lead back home to Bell Center for game 3. But they're going to have to get an overtime goal, and it's got to come sooner rather than later. Also, with these Montreal Canadiens, they are the comeback kids of this regular season and postseason. They earned their fifth comeback of the 2026 playoffs in game 1. They'll look for their sixth, and in combination, they are now looking for their 32nd come-from-behind win regular season and postseason. That leads the NHL right now at 31 with 31 come-from-behind wins. The last two times the Canadiens had a 31 comeback season, regular season and postseason, 1992 and 93, 31 comeback wins, they won the Stanley Cup. 1975-76, 31 comeback victories, they won the Stanley Cup. Not saying they're going to win it, but when you're able to come back in games and not be counted out, you have a pretty good chance to win the Stanley Cup. And right now, the way they've proven, they're on their pace to continue to battle in every single game where they can and able to go after Lord Stanley's Cup. Let's get to the scoring summary of this period and of the game. We'll start back in period number 1. Eric Robinson opened the scoring with his second of the postseason from Carrier and Jankowski at 2:33. That was answered by Josh Anderson, his fourth of the postseason at 11:11 from Philip Deneau and Caden Gooley, and that was 1-1 after 20 minutes of play. In period number 2, Nikolaj Ehlers would get his third of the postseason, restoring the one-goal lead for the Carolina Hurricanes. Yet Jacob Slavin and Jalen Chatfield would collect the assists on that one at 17:03, and Carolina had a 2-1 lead after 40 minutes of play. To period number 3 we go. Like I said, a lot of momentum in Carolina's favor. Huge saves by Jakub Dobish in that third period, and that allows Montreal to stay within one, and they would tie that game in the 12, just before we hit the 13-minute mark of the third period.
14: Montreal on the march. Deneau near wing. Anderson dangles to the slot. Loses control. Puck is available. Hack and whack time. They score! Josh Anderson picks up the loose change out in front. 7:09 left in regulation. Montreal has tied it.
5: Josh Anderson's fifth of the postseason, second of the night, ties the game at 2. Carrier and Deneau get the assist on that one, and it is 2-2, and that's where we stand following 60 minutes of play. Shots on goal in that third period were 9-7 in favor of Carolina. Carolina now doubling Montreal in shots through 60 minutes of play, 24-12. Power play opportunities, Carolina Hurricanes are 0-3 on the power play, while Montreal is 0-2. The biggest improvement in this game has been on faceoffs. It was a dominant Carolina Hurricanes team after 20 minutes of play, but now after 40 minutes of play, after 60 minutes of play, Montreal has won 22 out of the 41 faceoffs taken so far. High danger scoring chances in that third period were 4-3 at 5-on-5 in favor of Montreal, but Carolina has a 9-7 edge at 5-on-5, and in all situations, the Hurricanes have a 13-7 edge at high danger scoring chances. Take a break, come back, and we'll get you set for overtime as these two teams need more than 60 minutes. How long more will go? That's yet to be determined, but keep it along right here on your home of the 2026 Stanley Cup playoffs. 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
6: 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Join Frank Tuesday afternoons on Flames Talk with Pat Steinberg. 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
8: Welcome back to your intermission here on Sportsnet 960 The Fan. We are set to begin overtime in just a few minutes as Carolina and the Montreal Canadiens are tied in game two by a 2-2 score. It's going to be an interesting series for these two teams as both teams have had success in overtime. You think of the big time goal. Game sevens, both in overtime for Montreal. It's a big one for these two teams as these two teams will look to battle it out in this overtime. Montreal looking to take that 2-0 series lead to Bell Center and really put the pressure on the Carolina Hurricanes. It is time to head back to Lenovo Center for overtime as these two teams will battle it out in sudden death. Let's head back to Lenovo Center for the first overtime.
9: USA will be in Montreal at the Bell Center on Monday night. The same start time, 7:30 pregame for game three.
10: Montreal Canadiens, looks like they're going to start their top line with Suzuki, Caulfield, Slavkovsky. Again, they've been dangerous tonight, but they've been dangerous on cycle opportunities, not necessarily attack rush opportunities. You take them any way you get them right now. Jordan Staal, Martinuk out there right now, along with Ehlers for the Carolina Hurricanes.
9: Long changes for the teams in the first overtime. Matheson pinned near corner down to our right in the Montreal zone. As the Canes go to work on the forecheck, it's a four-man scrum. The puck is tied up. Right out. Martinuk feeds it up top. Slavin now will send it in. Near corner. The Canes will get to it. Wound out by Ehlers. His shot just wide. Jordan Staal looking for the

0: tip. A tip by Staal on a shot taken from Slavin. Goes wide, and now Montreal will start again. To the near corner. Good pressure. Ehlers takes a run at Noah Dobson. He'll kick it back to the point. Staal will keep it deep to the near corner, and the Canadians will jump on it. Suzuki. Juraj Slepkovsky will take it back in his own territory. He'll wind it back further now. As both teams will change, Noah Dobson has the puck for Montreal, back of his own goal. Montreal going right to left, out to center. In the center zone, Demidov will hack at it from the blue line. It goes near corner. Puck is free. Carried out by the Hurricanes. Let out by Svechnikov. Right wing Aho. Far side, a shot by Jarvis is blocked by Carrier. Alexander Carrier with the block. Aho. Near point, Walker with a shot blocked by Jake Evans. And the Canadians will get it out to center ice.
1: Montreal gets into that block shot mentality. Forwards getting in lanes.
0: Andre Svechnikov dead center. Carries over the Montreal line. Right wing for Aho. In the slot, Jarvis, a shot kicked out by Dobish. Off the backhand of Seth Jarvis. Montreal dodging that one. Quality save by Jakub Dobish. Josh Anderson sitting on a hat trick bid. Sean Walker along the near boards will pop it out to center. Montreal takes over. Deneau dead center. Right wing side over the line. Josh Anderson thwarted. Broken up. The Canes get it out. Dumped along by Taylor Hall. All the way back. Struble wants icing. None provided in terms of a call. Lane Hudson up the boards. Cut off by Jackson Blake. Hall to the slot. Overskated by Gostis Bear. Hall resets for Blake. Puck is rolling around and elevated out by Lane Hudson.
1: Pinball action right in the high slot in the Montreal zone, but the Hurricanes were not willing to take the shot on net. They were passing it off.
0: Nikishin hits the Montreal line. He goes wide on the left side to the corner. Defended by Hudson, then Deneau. Will Carrier takes a run at him. Deneau goes down. Struble has the puck. Montreal dumps it out to center. Swept in by Doc. In on Freddie Anderson. He'll stretch it out. Robinson right side over the line. Bottled up. Defended by Matheson. Cleaned up in front by Dobson. Right to the near boards. Noah Dobson has it for Montreal. Kirby Dock at the logo. Defended nicely by Chatfield. Here come the Canes. Near side Robinson to the corner. Wound out by Jankowski. Will Carrier. Powers out. Turns it by Jankowski. Who is defended by Dobson. Montreal out to center. Chopped along but not deep by Kapanen. At center. The Canes on the attack. Over the line, a shot. They score! Nikolai Ehlers wins it in overtime. And the Carolina Hurricanes have tied the East Final at one.
1: Quick counter. Neutral zone. It's almost just picking up a loose puck as opposed to progressing up the ice with passes. But when Ehlers gets it, he is at top speed, and he's right down the middle of the ice. Left-hand shot enters slightly on the left side as he has his head up all the way. Of course, the Caniacs are celebrating. Opportunistic now for the Hurricanes, because it didn't look like either team was getting the better chances. But on the entry, Ehlers had his head up. And when he got over the blue line, he says, I'm going to shoot the puck. By the time he releases the puck, he's in a prime shooting area. Right about top of the circles, maybe a little bit closer than that. And it was a simple, simple wrist shot. He just cocked back one leg. He leaned into it. He used the modern-day stick technology, and he made it work. And Ehlers in a situation where all that speed can make it work. And that's one thing he was willing to do, to be the shooter. You don't have to pass it off. Bounce off the boards, you go the other way. And very similar to the way Montreal scored their goals in game number one, where there's a bunt back in the middle of the ice. Dobish, he's aggressive. And then Dobish was leaning one way. He was leaning to the near side. And then that's when Ehlers pulled the trigger against the flow. Far side. Over the pad, under the blocker. Hurricanes win it 3-2.
0: His second goal tonight, his fourth of the postseason, the 14th. in his Stanley Cup NHL career, signed as a free agent from the Winnipeg Jets. Nikolaj Ehlers is the hero in game number two, and the Canes are now 4-0 in overtime in the Stanley Cup playoffs.
1: And it took a while to get things going. Again, neither team really had the advantage, but the advantage now, certainly in this one, we're tied 1-1 after two games.
0: Tonight's Defender of the Game is brought to you by Navy Federal Credit Union. Our members are the mission.
1: Well, I'm going to go with a guy who took it on the chin in game number one. That's Jacob Slavin. Well, he was minus four in game one. He ends up plus three in tonight's game. He turned things around. He did have the number one objective of being the shutdown guy. That is his forte. He will shut it down, but he was involved more. But again, when you go from minus four to plus three, you deserve accolades. He turned it around, and his team gets the win.
0: So, a raucous atmosphere as always. And on this night, the Caniacs here in Raleigh are delighted as Nikolaj Ehlers wins it in overtime. The goal comes at 3:29 of overtime number one, and the Carolina Hurricanes have evened the best of seven Eastern Conference final at a game apiece as we go to Montreal Monday night for game number three. You're listening to the Eastern Conference final right here on Sports USA.
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8: Hello Hockey, a lovely Saturday in Edmonton. Tom Gazzola alongside Ben Thompson on this edition of the program. Of course, join the conversation. Text us 780-218-9999. 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We have a great show for you. As always, one of our favorites, Jessica Blaylock, Panthers host and reporter, will be stopping by. We did a playoff preview with Jess a few weeks ago, and now that we're through two rounds and into the third, I think we touch base with her again and get her thoughts on what we saw in the first two rounds.
9: Oh, 100%.
8: 100%. And then her thoughts going forward as well. So she'll be stopping by at the bottom of the hour. Of course, our Hello Hockey insider, David Pagnotta, to kick off hour number two. We might hear from Belzy.
9: He was in the waiting room, I think, for a second. Now he's not.
8: Was he?
9: So.
8: Okay. Well, who knows where.
9: Maybe he's handed a beer. I don't know.
8: We know he's in Scottsdale.
9: Yes.
8: But like where he is, like
9: mentally,
8: state of mind, don't know. By all accounts, probably having a great time. So we might hear from Belzy, and we'll also we'll have Benny's Blind Rankings. You came up with a good one, you said?
9: Yeah, oh yeah. Yeah, this one should be good. This one should be good.
8: The Tortorella one, I was laughing at the clips this morning when I got up. Really enjoyed that one on social media. Check it out. Nobody loses in that one. It was just fun and funny. And then we'll have Saturday picks. I'll do those unless Belzy shows up and wants to do them. I don't know. Mm-hmm. Really, we just kind of like left it open-ended to him. We're like, you know what?
9: You join whenever you want.
8: When you want.
9: Yep.
8: It's your show.
9: We'll see.
8: Yeah. you tell us when you want
9: to
8: come
9: show up,
8: on the
9: may
8: show.
9: Not.
8: We'll yeah, know. Exactly. And we'll also hear from Richie over at Modern Measure. Had a chance to hang out with the guys this week. I picked up my polos that made by Richie and Jared, and they are phenomenal.
9: They look nice.
8: They're
9: really nice.
8: Thank
9: Anything
8: you.
9: They make there is just
8: top notch.
9: Top notch. Yeah.
8: So we'll hear from the boys over at Modern Measure with the Modern Power Play. And of course, we kick off every show with the Morning Coffee brought to you by our dear friends over at Fox Coffee. If you've been looking for a cozy cafe downtown to study, go on a date, catch up with friends, escape the treachery of real work, or just enjoy good food and coffee, we've got you at Fox Coffee. Shout out to Ashira and Ren. Ashira hooked us up, as always, on like the coffee's great. It really is. Like, I get the Americano, you get the regular drip, one milk, one sugar in both. But then, like, a huge to-go bag. And today, what did we have?
9: Was it banana chocolate chip?
8: Muffin.
9: Muffin, yeah.
8: Like fresh.
9: Yeah, still warm. Still warm.
8: Amazing. Oh. Thank you, Ashira.
9: They didn't last 30 seconds.
8: No, me, so. That was a great breakfast. So if you haven't checked them out, just two blocks south of Rogers Place in Edmonton, and a wonderful place. I showed my dad Fox the other day. We went to go watch the Habs game. And I was like, hey, because he parked right beside him. Like, you got to see Fox Coffee. So we popped in, packed. 6 o'clock on a Thursday, packed.
9: Doesn't surprise me.
8: They have patio stuff out now. And he goes, yeah, this is really nice. I'm like, popular. It's really good. So we're happy to have them on board. And we begin the show with the Morning Coffee brought to you by Fox Coffee. K. Memorial Cup's underway. What a great start.
9: Seen some fighting.
8: Saw some great fights, beautiful goals. If you're an Oiler fan watching Sam O'Reilly, you're going, don't know about that trade.
9: Yep. That's, I mean, I don't know. We'll see how Ike Howard turns out, but right now, like, it just.
8: A little bit worried about it.
9: It'd be nice. Like, if you're an Oilers fan and you're watching Sam O'Reilly still be with the organization and he's doing this well, you'd be pretty fired up. I think at the time of the trade, there's more stock in Howard.
8: Because he was the hot name coming out of college.
9: Right?
8: Like people get caught up in that.
9: Like Hobie Baker winner. Mm-hmm. You know, he's got a lot of attention around his name at that time. And then Sam O'Reilly, I think that honestly, maybe the narrative has flipped. I've seen a lot of coverage around just the league in general, but like Sam O'Reilly seems like a player.
8: Legit.
9: Now, Howard
8: could be.
9: Howard could still be good. And I mean, he's having a pretty solid world championship.
8: Correct.
9: So there's something. You can hang your hat on that.
8: Yep. Had a very strong season in the AHL as well.
9: So, I mean, I don't know. We'll see if he makes a push for a roster spot next year. But as of right now, like the Sam O'Reilly stock is currently rising. Mm-hmm. And that's not good for their fans.
8: Let us know your thoughts. Merrick Duggan, EXP Realty, inbox 780-218-9999. Our good friend and the morning show host here on EST, Dustin Nielsen, on the call on the national broadcast at the Mem Cup. Sounding great. All the highlights that I watched yesterday, just him and Frankie Corrado crushing it.
9: Yeah.
8: No surprise there. Frankie Corrado was actually a great broadcaster as well after his playing days were we're done. And great action in Kelowna. Did you see the temporary locker rooms that had to be set up?
9: I haven't seen those. You were telling me about it.
8: Yeah. And listen, it's tough because you're trying to wedge four teams into one building. Mm-hmm. These buildings aren't the biggest. I think it's just over 6,000 in Kelowna. And so basically they had to bring in like construction trailers and make locker rooms for a couple of the teams. So, it's just, they make it work.
9: Yeah.
8: It doesn't look too bad. Actually, it's just tight. It's a trailer. So, anyway, Kelowna, great spot. Obviously those in Western Canada that, know Kelowna speak very highly of it. Lots of fun, especially this time of year.
9: Been there. Good spot.
8: I haven't spent a lot of time there.
9: Really?
8: Yeah. Just on our way to Penticton.
9: Oh, okay.
8: We stop in Kelowna for like a couple hours, the team would practice there, and then we'd go up to Penticton. So, no, not a lot of time in Kelowna.
9: It was really dry when I was there. Really, like...
8: It is part of the desert.
9: Yeah.
8: It's like the northernmost tip of the desert.
9: Yeah. I get it. Because, I think we were there for a week or something. It was very, very dry.
8: But great spot.
9: Yeah, it was very nice.
8: Yeah. Penticton, beautiful as well.
9: Yes.
8: I will say.
9: Yeah.
8: Spent a lot of time there. And then, of course, yesterday, man, the Golden Knights, 2-0. They lead the Avs. What the hell is going on? And the Avs were leading that game all night long. And then two quick goals, bada bing, bada boom, into the empty net. And 3-1 is your final. The Golden Knights steal 2 in Denver.
9: Who had that?
8: Uh-oh.
9: Yeah, I mean, I I titled this stream Upsets Coming! Exclamation point.

0: And Steve Cerdakny came down and said, boys, Vegas is 1-2. And everybody is shocked because you, like I was listening to a show earlier before you guys brought me on. And it's actually crazy the fact that you can sit back and think now that the Vegas is down or Vegas is up 2-0. I never thought that would happen at all because Colorado just looks so good. They were so fast. They played an unbelievable style of hockey, but Vegas has been countering everything and they're getting timely goals. So this one's going to be interesting. Like when we had the conversation about Cale Makar, like if he's that banged up, does he now force himself to get dressed for game three?
1: That was one of the first questions to Bednar last night.
2: Yeah,
0: like how, like what's going on? Is it it's a shoulder, right?
2: Yeah.
0: So tape that thing up and get back on the ice because they need him right now because they're not getting that same production from the back end. You know, when he's constantly pushing up the ice and he forces people to adjust their game plans. But with him out, now you've kind of focused on some other things because, hey, it's not disrespectful to Brent Burns or like, you know, Kulak or Taves. They're just not Cale Makar. And it's a completely different game when you don't have to worry about him and MacKinnon flying around the ice.
1: The stat. This came from CJ last night. Teams starting 2-0 on the road in the series right before the Stanley Cup final are 20-1 in NHL history all time.
0: Oh, boy.
3: Well,
0: could we see this Stanley Cup final? Please. Would there be anything better than seeing this right now? Toronto would just be rolling. I don't even think they'd tune into games.
3: No way. They would have to go off social media for a couple weeks.
0: The whole city of Toronto shuts down. Would be crazy.
3: Not pay their cable bill.
1: all of that.
3: Like, just the whole deal. Like, that would be hilarious. I think I proposed a question last year. Like, who would they prefer? Like, if they had to choose one, who would you prefer? Canadians or Marner?
0: Your biggest rival. One of your biggest rivals in history of your franchise, or the guy that you said you got to go because we can't stand you because for 25 games, we thought you were the only issue with the Toronto Maple Leafs.
3: Yeah.
0: So we got rid of you. And now all of a sudden you're big game, Mitch. And you're leading this team.
1: Right.
3: Yep. Not like,
0: oh, man.
3: I mean, I saw Jackie Redmond talk about it yesterday where like, she's not surprised that this is the case because, like, think about it. We've been talking about how it's like, oh, Mitch Marner can't handle the outside pressure. Like, with Toronto, like, he lets it get to his head. He goes to a market that doesn't have a lot of outside pressure, and look what he does, right? So, I mean, it's nice to see that he's turned it around, and now he's, you know, he's big game Mitch, like you call him.
0: Mitch. I'm curious, though, is it the fact that he can't handle that outside pressure or is it the fact that the team, the way that Vegas is built,
3: that too
0: is just way more, right? Like they're very playoff ready. They're heavy. Yeah. You know, they've got some really good players. Eichel plays through all sorts of stuff. And I'm not going to sit here and try to like, rip Matthews, but I just think it's a different level of like toughness coming out of Eichel, which is kind of weird to say. Because they have similar games, but you know, Eichel's been through the playoffs. He's won a cup already. Like he just understands how to win, right? So now you put Marner in that environment and all of a sudden are we surprised that 100-point scorer is thriving in that particular system?
1: Good point.
3: Not really. And I mean, you can look at the two teams where they're at now. Vegas is up 2-0 in the Western Conference final. The other team's winning draft lotteries.
0: And their captain is like, I'm not sure I want to come back.
3: Yeah. So,
1: yikes. All right. It is Hello Hockey. Tom Gazzola, Sean Bell, all the way from Scottsdale, and Ben Thompson with you. Bells, you just doing the one segment. We've got Jess coming up next. I'm guessing you're busy.
0: We have a pool party to get to, so.
1: Yep. Okay. Yep. 5 more minutes with Belzy.
0: Oh, yeah.
1: Must be nice. Too much. It's 23 here today and sunny. It's beautiful. So I don't know. What is it? Like 38?
0: Yeah, it's like 38, 37, something like that.
1: God, I love that. Okay. Belzy joining us from Scottsdale. He is on a little boys hockey trip. And thank you for spending some time with us on your show, which is appreciated.
0: Yeah, no problem. Yeah. Happy I could join.
1: Yeah, so are we. Okay, Habs and Canes. We're going to watch game 2 tonight. Stunner of a game 1. I was pleasantly surprised. I enjoyed it. It was a very entertaining game one.

0: What do you think of that series, and how do you think things go tonight, Belzy?
1: I think there's a lot of rust with the Carolina Hurricanes for being off as long as they were. So I think you're going to see a different game for sure. And I know we're sitting here talking about, you know, Montreal potentially getting to the Stanley Cup final. Like, I do think Carolina is a better team than what they showed in that first game. Mm-hmm. So I think the series is going to tighten up, and, you know, I wouldn't be surprised if Carolina won tonight. The first game after a long break is always, it's always really tough to get back because Montreal, you know, you just finished a game seven. You're still fully into it. And then Carolina, as much as you want to sit back and say, hey, like, you know, the way that we practice and all this stuff is going to keep us ready. There's no recipe for success when you're sitting out and the other team's playing. And you can't match that intensity. You can't match playoff intensity in a game versus practice, right? So, I do think they'll find their game quickly, and I think that one's going to be, I think it's going to be a long series. I think I had Montreal in seven in that particular one. But we'll see, because Carolina's a good team. But I do ask the question, you lose that first game in Carolina, do you sit back and go, oh, here we go again?
0: Yeah, maybe.
1: Do the fans go, here we go again? Is it as busy, like, is it as loud as it has been? Is it, you know, what's, is there now record? More of a nervous energy?
2: What's their conference final record since 06?
0: It's like one win and 12 losses.
2: Dusty had in their group chat.
1: Yeah, it's not good.
0: So there's that.
2: I mean, yeah, like that definitely could be a case where it's just like,
0: not great.
2: Yeah, they've heard this is, they're running it back. Same thing like they usually do.
0: Mm-hmm.
2: I'm losing the stat here, but I think it was like one in like 24 or something.
0: It's bad.
2: So,
1: yeah,
0: it's bad
1: because that's got to be creeping into the minds of, like, maybe not the players necessarily, but the fans.
2: Yeah.
1: And, you know, there's a difference. Like when you go come out of the tunnel as a player and the fans are going bananas because they're like, this is a team that's going to get going versus like that quiet, you know, that nervous energy.
2: Yeah.
1: Mm-hmm. Yeah. It's different because then as soon as something goes sideways, if Montreal scores that first goal, it's going to get real quiet in there.
2: Right. One in 17 was the stat. 17. And I'm pretty sure it was Slavin was dash four in that game.
0: He was.
1: Oh boy.
2: Like, you're not gonna see that again. Like he's the best defensive defenseman in the NHL. And yeah, I'd imagine he'll be a lot better in game two. So
0: Canes will be better.
2: Yeah. Like the whole team
0: will be better.
2: Yeah, for sure.
1: No.
0: All right, Belzy. Tell us about this pool party, and are you gonna have a little shimmy and a little shake, get the shoulders going a bit, baby?
1: Yeah. I might have to put a little sunscreen on, make sure I don't get burnt when I come back up. You know, this hot Arizona sun does some damage if you're not careful.
0: Yeah.
1: Especially if you keep hanging out. Actually, Kenny Lim from Planner gave us a massive shipment. And we've been burying the Rattler, those grapefruit Rattlers.
0: Yeah.
1: Oh my God. Those are good. So we still have a few more of them. We got some lagers, and this pool party is like, it's Memorial Day weekend.
0: Yeah.
1: So it's a busy weekend. It's fun. We're over at Talking Stick, and I guess there's a nice little pool party that's going to be starting up right away here.
0: Lucky. Say hi to Steve. Say hi to JJ and the entire crew over there. Send our best over to them.
1: And, I'm not going to say hi to JJ for you. I'm just going to push him in the pool and say, Tommy,
0: that's perfect. Oh, even better. Make his life miserable like he did for
1: I've
0: all
1: been
0: of us
1: trying.
0: In the media for all those years.
1: I've been trying. I've been, good, anytime smart. I get a chance to hit him, I hit him. Like, it's like right in the ribs when he's vulnerable. Just like a little smack in the ribs.
0: A little smack.
1: Yeah. You know why, JJ. You know why.
0: There.
1: It is payback.
0: Okay, have fun. Say hi to Steve then for us, and we'll see you when you get back, Belzy. Enjoy, my friend. Thanks for stopping by.
1: Take care, nasties. Right.
0: There you go. There's Sean Bell, co-host of Hello Hockey, stopping by on his little sojourn with his buddies, a hockey trip. And hopefully we get a shipment of Polaner coming to us soon.
2: I was sharing one with my grandpa on the deck the other
0: day. What did he think?
2: He loves the Pilsners.
0: It's really
2: loves
0: good.
2: Them. So.
0: Really good beer.
2: Yeah.
0: And they're a good sponsor as well. All right. We got to go to break. When we return, it'll be Jess Blaylock, Panthers host and reporter, stopping by as we kind of take a look at the conference finals, as well as maybe a cup prediction with Jess. We did a playoff prediction with her going into the postseason. She's always great. So she's going to stop by. on Hello Hockey. More of your texts, Merrick Doug and EXP Realty inbox 780-218-9999. Jess Blaylock on the way right after this.
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0: Welcome back to Hello Hockey on Edmonton Sports Talk and Sportsnet Radio down in Calgary. Tom Gazzola alongside Ben Thompson inside the EST studios on the city's west side. Hope you're doing well on there. Beautiful Saturday in Edmonton and Calgary. 23 degrees up here in the Big E. That's Celsius. I know Jess Blaylock is joining us shortly. That's 73.4 degrees Fahrenheit. And for us, it's wonderful. It's very comfortable weather here in Edmonton. Of course, join the conversation. 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We had her on to preview the playoffs. We bring her back for a refresher as we get into the heart of the third round. She is our first star of the show, which is presented by Commonwealth Stadium, where you can catch Canada versus Uzbekistan on the road to the World Cup. At Commonwealth, it should be pretty good. I think they're expecting over 50,000. Commonwealth Stadium will host Canada Soccer and the Canadian Men's National Team on its road to 2026 against Uzbekistan in Edmonton June 1st. Canada plays host to the World Cup later in June, and this preview is part of its preparations for FIFA World Cup 26. 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Stay tuned for your chance to win tickets. Check out our social media pages. We've got some giveaways and some tickets for that game. It's going to be, I think it's the last one before the World Cup for Canada. So huge Commonwealth. They brought in the natural grass and then they got to put in the field turf for the football season. I'm excited to get going. The Elks in action this afternoon in Victoria, taking on the BC Lions. And then I get going on the broadcast June 20th. So looking forward to that. Let's bring Jess in. Let's get Jess on here. Welcome back, Jess Blaylock from the Panthers, host and reporter. Did you like how I slipped in the, this is what the temperature is in Fahrenheit for you?
25: I appreciate that. Can you give me that one more time?
0: 73.4 degrees Fahrenheit, which is 23 degrees Celsius.
25: Okay. Okay. Yeah. It's like 106 here. So, you know.
0: Oh, that's like comparable. 37 degrees Celsius.
2: Well, yeah. Nice.
0: Somewhere around there. 38. Yeah. That's hot.
25: Yeah, and what, we're in the month of May still, so.
0: Oh boy. And it's
25: July
0: humid.
25: Should be stunning.
0: Oh my goodness. Yeah. And in Florida, I remember, I think the draft and then going to Tampa and, the Miami area. And I'm like, oh my God, this humidity sucks. That's why I like the desert. How do you deal with the humidity? Is it just AC all day, every day or what?
25: No, honestly, like I'm in my house sitting in AC right now and I have a sweat mustache. So, like, what am I supposed to do outside, for crying out loud? And I'm a native Floridian, right? Like, 43 years old, lived in this state my entire life, and I still have not adapted to the humidity. So I don't really have the answer to that question. You just learn how to get by. And at the end of the day, I remind myself I would always rather be hot than cold. Yes. I've never done a winter in my life. I don't know how at this point. So I guess I will take sweating over freezing any day.
0: Yeah. Don't start with winter. Don't start. We'll give you winter if you came here.
25: Not even remotely interested.
0: No. Betty, tell her. Tell her.
2: Yeah. No, it's avoidable. If you can avoid it. Yeah.
0: Yeah.
2: Do it.
0: 100%.
25: Yeah. So it works out. Great that I cover hockey, you know.
0: Well, yeah, and that's what I was going to ask you too. I mean, this is not normal for the Panthers in the last few years. Obviously, we've seen them take on the Oilers in the Stanley Cup Final the last couple of years, and Three straight cup final appearances, two cup wins. Like, what are you doing right now? Like, is it nice? Is it refreshing? Are you, did you get a nice, like, mental repose? Like, where are we at, Jess, right now?
25: It was nice for the first couple of weeks, and now I am losing my mind. Like, when you asked if I wanted to come on today, I think I was so excited I didn't even sleep last night because I actually get to do something and talk about hockey.
0: Yes.
25: It's bizarre, right? Like, we have gotten so used to the Panthers being in the playoff picture. And again, right, through no fault of their own, I said it before and I will say it again, I don't think there's a single team in the league that could have overcome the injuries that the Panthers had to deal with this season. And, you know, look at Colorado in these first couple of games. They're struggling to find an identity without Cale Makar. And you see the impact of what one injury, a couple of injuries can do to your team, let alone the fact that we had 14 regulars out of our lineup to end the season. Mm-hmm. 14 regulars. So, you know, it is what it is, but like we also talked about, the Panthers are going to be better off for getting a full off season, getting to recover, get healthy, get rested up, and, you know, come back in next year ready to compete again.
2: I mean, so since you're watching this Eastern Conference and you're seeing the Montreal Canadiens exceed, you know, they're up 1-0 in that series against Carolina. I wonder if, so obviously since the Panthers are out of the playoffs, they're going to be back next year. That we all know this. Mm-hmm. You're just saying, do the Montreal Canadiens, are they, do they scare the Florida Panthers in a way? Because I think if you can look back the past couple of years, Florida, they've had some tough series to their cup final runs, but they've been the better team in every series. Montreal looks dangerous and they're young. And this looks like a team that will be in the playoffs every year for a while. Is the Montreal Canadiens the next team you think that are going to be the ones that are competing with the Florida Panthers to make Stanley Cup finals?
25: Well, I think what's so crazy is just overall how competitive the Atlantic Division has gotten over the last couple of years. Not just the Montreal Canadiens, who I thought, you know, last season and the season before were probably a little ahead of schedule when it came to their region. And one of the things that I think has been so impressive is how good their young players have been. And I think Jakub Dobish in particular has been incredibly, incredibly solid in the playoffs, in what could be a really overwhelming position and situation for him. But, you know, you look at the progress that not just the Canadians, but the Ottawa Senators have made. You know, Tampa, Florida are always in that mix. Toronto obviously took a huge step back this season, but you can never underestimate a team that's got a guy like Austin Matthews and William Nylander. You know, you got to think, especially with them getting the number one overall pick, that they're going to figure out heading into next year. Detroit had, you know, a tough break at the end of the season with losing a couple of their centers, especially a guy like Dylan Larkin, but they were in it the vast majority of the year. Like, there's Buffalo, obviously, emergence that they had, how elite they were to end the season. You know, their record in like from like November on was one of the best records in the NHL. So I don't even think it's a Montreal specific thing. I think it's the fact that the Atlantic Division overall is so unbelievably competitive now that you're going to have some really good teams miss the playoffs in the Atlantic Division just because of overall how good that division, the East, the league in general has become.
0: We have Jess Blaylock with us now, Panthers host and reporter, as we're looking at the conference finals. We've got some texts that have come in. This one via the YouTube nasty chat, as we like to call it, brought to you by Merrick Duggan, EXP Realty. Ken says, no one has sympathy for Panthers injuries. LOL.
25: Understandable. I am not asking for sympathy. I fully expect everybody to be like, is what it is. You know, outside of Panther fans, I fully understand that nobody is going to feel sorry for the Florida Panthers. So, you know, not asking for sympathy, not expecting sympathy. I'm just saying the reality of the situation is a crazy number of injuries. And that is just fact. You know, when you have eight players on your roster at the end of the season who have broken bones, that is just the reality of what the Panthers situation looked like this year. So totally understandable. And nobody wants to throw sympathy my way or the Panthers way. Completely, completely accepting of that.
0: Well, here's on the flip side, Jess. Buster via the Nasty Chat says, hence the reason nobody had any sympathy for Edmonton with McDavid's injury, etc. And then Knockout Panda says, I'm glad Barkov is playing in the Worlds. I like the player. So,
25: same. And yes. You know what? No matter how you feel about the Florida Panthers, Alexander Barkov is such a gem of a human being and such a great player, right? Just such a great player. And so it was devastating, obviously, to not only lose him for this entire season, but for him to miss the opportunity to represent Finland in the Winter Olympics. And so the fact that he is getting to play for his home country in the World Championships, it just makes me so happy. Makes me so happy.
0: Great player. Should be back at the start of the NHL season after the break. Jess, okay, let's flip over to the Western Conference Final. And we're watching the Colorado Avalanche drop two straight games at home to open up the series. And all of a sudden, the Golden Knights are two wins away from punching a ticket to the Cup Final again with John Tortorella as their head coach. What the hell's going on, Jess?
25: Yeah, and I have so many questions, right? Like with how the first two games of this series have unfolded. And if you predicted that Vegas would be up 2-0, congratulations, man, because I don't think anybody would have. You should go buy your lottery ticket today. Mm-hmm. But I don't know what's going on. Like, is Colorado really that lost without Cale Makar? Is Vegas way better than we gave them credit for in the regular season? Has John Tortorella, however you feel about Torts, has he unlocked this next level of Vegas's potential? Is it Vegas's goaltending? Is it uncharacteristic breakdowns by the Avalanche? Was it the lengthy amount of time off, right? There was rust in game one. Game two, also a head scratcher, because I think I was looking back at some of the numbers, and these may be off a little bit, but I'm pretty sure Colorado was like 44-0 in the regular season when having a lead after two periods. So like, that is mind blowing. That's a mind blowing stat that you would think is completely made up if someone said it to you. And then, you know, Vegas scores a couple goals and all of a sudden finds a way to win that game. So I don't know what what answer is for how this series played out so far. But I think that it is the most unexpected result after two games in the Western Conference Finals that anybody would have thought, you know, we would be looking at right now.
2: And I mean, Jess, like you got to see in 2023 the Florida Panthers beat the Boston Bruins in that first round series where they were the President's Trophy. I think they set the record for points and all that. And you know, it's played out a little bit differently compared to this series where, you know, Florida didn't go up 2-0, had to come back and win it.
25: Right.
2: But do you think that there's any, you know, because you saw the Florida Panthers after that series go on that run to the Cup Final, ended up falling short, but could you see the Vegas Golden Knights now, if they upset, you know, the reigning Colorado Avalanche, that this would just be only another confidence boost for them to win the Stanley Cup after?
25: Oh, yeah, no doubt. Because I think when we saw in the regular season how it was playing out for Colorado, everyone was like, okay, well, Colorado, obviously, like, write them in.
2: Similar to the Bruins in that year, too.
25: Yeah, absolutely. And it's not like Colorado, you know, fumbled their way through the first couple of rounds. Yeah. Like, they were dominant. Right. Yeah. So I think that it's just really surprising. And if you're Vegas, right, and you probably also use this as ammunition for yourself, that everybody just fully expected that you're probably going to get rolled in the Western Conference Final by just a dominant Colorado team. So Vegas probably, even though, you know, they're not that far removed also from winning a Stanley Cup. It was just a couple of seasons ago. So they still have guys that know how to get the job done in the playoffs, in, you know, the biggest stage, the toughest situations. But I think also two things. Number one, the momentum of a series is completely dictated by how that next game plays out. So Colorado wins one and all of a sudden it, you know, we've got ourselves a series again. And then two, I think what's so fascinating is how over the last couple of years, we have seen home ice advantage just completely go out the window.
0: Yeah.
25: Like that
0: yeah.
25: really just doesn't make that big of a difference anymore and how good road teams have been in the playoffs. So I don't know. I'm super interested to see how this next game is going to play out, because if you're Colorado, obviously, you know, Captain Obvious here stating that you cannot go down 3-0. That seems almost insurmountable to overcome. But you kind of steal so much of the momentum if you can pick up a win in game 3.
0: Jess Blaylock with us now, Panthers host and reporter. Let's like zoom out and look league wide. I don't know if you've been watching the drama with all the coaches and people and teams waiting for some coaches to be made available to speak to them. I'm just curious if you've kept any tabs on that, and what do you make of that? Because here we've kind of laughed about it. People have cried about it.
2: Any chance Paul Maurice on the market?
0: Hey, yeah, is Paul Maurice available? I mean, does he like Edmonton?
25: Yeah. Yeah, some people watch Real Housewives. I watch the NHL coaching search, right? I'm assuming you're alluding to the whole situation with, you know, Bruce Cassidy.
0: Maybe.
25: Wanting permission to speak to him and Vegas is denying it. Like, is Vegas the ultimate team petty? And I guess, like, you kind of have the right to say no if you're still paying this guy millions of dollars. Like, I just want to get a job where I end up like not being great at it. And they're like, yeah, we're still going to pay you like several million dollars. Okay, cool. But it's so funny because I don't even think that like Cassidy was terrible this year. Like the Golden Knights were in a playoff spot when they fired him. Like it's just
0: leading
25: like
0: the division, I think.
25: Like everything, like Vegas is truly just like the wild, wild west when it comes to their decision making. But it's, I don't know. Like, it's such a weird situation because, you know, what are they going to do with Torts? Because I'm pretty sure when he signed on, there was no extension that was discussed, right? It was literally, okay, end of regular season, however far you go in the playoffs, and then we'll talk. And so Vegas ultimately, I guess, like, has the right to deny teams interviewing him if they're still paying his salary. But I think it's also like, come on, give a guy an opportunity to find another job, because basically like the coaching carousel in the NHL is, it's all the same coaches just going to a different team when they get fired, you know, for the most part. So it seems a little petty, I guess is the word I would use.
0: They call it gamesmanship.
2: Yes.
25: Yeah. So it's just Vegas is going to Vegas, I guess, when it comes to their decisions.
0: Oh yeah. Okay. Do you have anything else? Cause I have one last one for Jess.
2: I'll quickly bring you back to the Eastern Conference, Jess. The Carolina Hurricanes being down 1-0. You saw with the Florida Panthers, they played the Carolina Hurricanes twice in the conference final before going to the cup final in their 3 years there. I mean, we talked about it. They're 1-17 in conference finals games here.
25: Yeah.
2: Do you, from your past history of watching the Florida Panthers dominate them, do you think that if the Hurricanes fall down 2-0, that they start to hear the old voices in their head that they can't win the big one here in the Eastern Conference final?
25: Yeah. Like, how do you not, you know, knowing that record in the Eastern Conference final? Like, the ECF has just been like the monkey on the back of the Carolina Hurricanes over the last couple of seasons, and that game also fascinating, right? Because I think one of the biggest questions was, how is the time off going to impact Carolina, right? Like, right. Montreal had to fight for their lives in every series they played in so far, going to 7 games, and Carolina had this lengthy amount of time off, and then they score 33 seconds in and you're like, okay, I guess not, like, they're going to be, and then all of a sudden it's, you know, 1-1, 2-1, 3-1, 4-1, and you're like, okay, I guess maybe, like, they're not going to be, I don't know. And so, no doubt, like, I think even after this first game, that is kind of creeping into the back of the minds of, if not the players, definitely the fan base. They got to be thinking, oh, gosh, we're only 1 game in, but, like, here we go again, right? And so, I expect Carolina to be a lot better, I think, especially defensively, because we saw some very uncharacteristic defensive breakdowns from the Hurricanes. And, you know, Freddie Anderson, who I think has overall been really good, you know, and I know Rod Brendamore said that game was not on him at all. Yeah. It a lot was the breakdowns in front of him. But I do expect Carolina to be sharper. But, you know, this is what we talked about when we were previewing all these series before the playoffs started. What's the one thing that I said about Montreal? They just find a way to hang around. Like, they just find a way to stay in games. They just find a way to get it done. And sure enough, like, that's what they've done all playoffs long. So I wouldn't even be remotely surprised if Montreal wins this series. So yeah, it's going to be another, it's just going to be another interesting one to see how game two plays out in that one, considering the way game one looked.
0: Never a dull moment with the Habs. It feels like it continues probably tonight. Okay. My last one for you, Jess, is this. I know you said you're kind of like twiddling your thumbs. You want to be covering hockey. You're happy to hop on yesterday or today, which we appreciate when I asked you yesterday. What do you do in the off season then? Like, how do you keep your, like, how do you spend your time? Like, are you at the beach? Are you at the pool? What's going, like, do you go to baseball? I don't know. You tell me. Cause whenever I would go through with the Miami area, Fort Lauderdale, when I was traveling with the Oilers, there was a lot of driving. I'm like, everything is 40 minutes away there. What the hell is this? How do you spend your time while you wait for the next hockey season?
25: Yeah, so the one good thing, it's probably like the best shape I've ever been in my life, because I go to the gym like 4 or 5 times a week. Nice. Because I'm like, I got something constructive today, right? I ride my bike a ton around Fort Lauderdale. I really don't go down to Miami that often, because Fort Lauderdale to Miami honestly does kind of seem like Fort Lauderdale to Edmonton, even though it's like 45 minutes, but it feels like a lifetime away when you're driving down to Miami. I'm reading a lot of books, watching a lot of hockey, spending a lot of time with my dog.
0: Yeah.
25: I mean, it's been great. And I certainly, you know, I don't want to take the time off for granted, because we work hard throughout the course of a hockey season, and you get to this point and, you know, you deserve the opportunity to kind of catch your breath. But I think it also reminds me of just how grateful I am for what I do, because I think what makes me have a hard time missing it is because I genuinely love my job. And that's such a gift to be able to say that. So trying to stay busy, but just trying to be grateful overall. But if you guys need an intern, let me know.
0: You're in.
25: Grab your coffee. I will prepare your show notes.
0: No, you're hosting every show for me.
2: There you go.
0: Yeah.
25: Tell me what you want me to do.
0: You're hired.
25: Done.
0: You're hired.
25: Okay.
0: Jess, this is always great. Thank you for hopping on today. Enjoy the rest of your weekend. I'm sure we're going to touch base. We go till the end of free agency, so like middle of July. We'll definitely have to have you on before the end of the Hello Hockey season.
25: No doubt. Yeah, we always have a great time. And at some point, we got to dig deeper into Toronto getting that number one pick.
0: Oh, we can do that.
25: Give me a break. Come on.
0: We can definitely do that. Jess, thank you so much. Great to see you.
25: All right. See you guys.
0: There's Jess Blaylock. She's the host of the Panthers broadcasts and reports on them as well. She's excellent and always a lot of fun. And we really appreciate her hopping on today. She appreciates and is thankful to be able to do the job that she does. And that's a good reminder, in my opinion.
2: Yeah.
0: It's very nice. Good reminder.
2: It's a nice feel to be in.
0: A great feeling to have. Absolutely. 103, did she say it was? Let's convert that. I said 38.
2: Hey, it's 18 degrees right now where we're at. I'm A-okay with where we're at right now with weather. It's beautiful.
0: This is very comfortable.
2: Very comfortable. I didn't have to wear a hoodie into work today.
0: No hoodie.
2: Like, I just shirt. Okay, good.
0: We got to go to break. When we return, David Pagniot, our Hello Hockey insider, stops by. Always a lot of stuff coming from him information-wise. If you have any questions, hit us up. Merrick Duggan, EXP Realty inbox, 780-218-9999. 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
0: Hour number two here on Hello Hockey, Edmonton Sports Talk, Sportsnet Radio. Tom Gazzola, Ben Thompson with you. Sean Bell, you heard from him earlier. He is in Scottsdale on a little work trip slash fun trip. And
2: sounds like fun.
0: Sounds like a lot of fun. We'll be just fine without him in the final hour of this week's show. David Pagnotta, our Hello Hockey insider, will be stopping by momentarily. 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The toys come out on a weekend like this.
2: Mm-hmm.
0: They come out.
2: Yep.
0: Absolutely.
2: Very nice weather.
0: Perfect.
2: Thank you.
0: We were talking about like how to beat the heat at the end of the last segment.
2: Yep.
0: We asked Jess Blaylock from the Panthers how she beats the heat. She said a lot of AC, riding bike. She say pool time? No, we suggested pool time, but she didn't say pool time.
2: She doesn't want to flex that they have pools there and we don't.
0: That's a Matthew Tkachuk joke.
2: Good catch.
0: Very good. Like a tiramisu, layers. Yes. Well done. Well done. And then I saw some nasty chat comments. James says, you're asking to get burnt bad doing that. James, is that in reference to the water on the head?
2: Yeah, I think so.
0: The towel, the ice cold water
2: and
0: in the towel.
2: And you liking it being over 30 and all that stuff.
0: Well, you use sunblock. You use sunblock. James, come on. What are we doing here?
2: Yeah.
0: You got to be safe. I didn't use sunblock when I golfed last week and I'm peeling.
2: Yeah.
0: It was only like, I think it was 24, 25. Yeah. It was a wonderful, it was a nice Tuesday. And yeah, I'm peeling pretty bad actually. That's nasty. I didn't use sunblock. That's my mistake. I don't tan.
2: I don't either.
0: I burn.
2: I burn. Same.
0: It sucks.
2: I burn. Yep. Trust me, you guys, pale as you can get.
0: Yeah.
2: But yeah, I don't tan, unfortunately.
0: Yep. Dash in the park. What's up? Dash says, I'm with Benny. My max is 23 and I start sweating profusely.
2: Yeah.
0: Penner's Pancake says 22 degrees, 5 a.m. sunrise, 10 p.m. sunset. Ideal. I'm with Penner's Pancakes. I like the early sunrise.
2: Yes. Yeah.
0: Something about it. It gets me going.
2: Yeah.
0: I hear birds chirping and the sun's out. I'm like, oh, it's start the
2: to
0: day.
2: Me, the biggest difference going into work with the sun being up versus not, like, it's still pitch black out. It changes
0: mind.
2: Everything.
0: Yeah.
2: When you're driving to work and the sun's out already, you're like
0: lovely.
2: Oh, yeah. But when it's pitch black, I feel like I can still pass out. Like go right back
0: it's
2: to
0: dreary.
2: Bed.
0: It's like,
2: yeah.
0: Ugh.
2: Yeah.
0: It's
2: yeah.
0: Crap. Panner's Pancakes also adds plus 30 and above is good if you're on a beach.
2: Yeah.
0: I like plus 30. I know it's not for everyone.
2: I just need to be by water, if that's the case.
0: A body of water of some sort.
2: Yeah.
0: Like the North Saskatchewan.
2: Yeah. Yeah.
0: The Bow. One of those.
2: Sure.
0: Sure. Yeah. Why not? All right. Dave's going to be coming up shortly. Send us your text. I see some coming in for him. We'll go around the National Hockey League and get up to date on news and notes there. Like we said, we're going to watch the Habs and the Canes tonight. Memorial Cup underway. We're talking about that game between Kitchener and Kelowna. Kelowna hosting. They got spanked by the Kitchener Rangers. And a couple of good tilts in that one. and 5-0 result in the first one. And then who goes tonight at the Memorial Cup? You get is it Everett and Chicoutimi?
2: Everett's a damn good team.
0: Yeah, they are.
2: Damn good team.
0: Yeah, Chicoutimi, Seguin's. And I was showing you and telling you about how Chicoutimi is in the portable trailers for their locker room just because they didn't have enough room. So I had to build them temporary locker rooms. So, yeah, he's squeezing four teams in a tournament over the course of, what, like a week and a half?
2: Yeah.
0: Yeah, so tough. It's you got to make do, and that's what they that's what they're doing in Kelowna at the Memorial Cup. At the World Hockey Championship, the Czechs beat Slovakia 3-2. Swiss taking on Hungary. Latvia beats USA.
2: Mm.
0: The American team isn't particularly strong.
2: No. A lot of young guys.
0: Yeah, 3-1 was the final. Kachuk and Kachuk set up Olivier, and that was the only goal that the Americans had. I didn't know Matthew Olivier was American.
2: Yep.
0: But he is tough as hell.
2: Tough puppy.
0: Tough puppy. I like it. All right. I see Dave's ready to go. Let's bring him in. It is our Hello Hockey Insider, David Pagniotta, brought to you by Fanatics, by Pro Hockey Life, official uniform supplier of the BCHL and the JPHL. Hello, David. Are you back home now?
11: I am. Yes. Yes. Home for a few days. Took games 1 and 2 off of Canes and Habs, but in Montreal Monday and then doing the rest of that series. So
0: excellent.
11: Little break.
0: Yeah. Happy birthday to Dennis Bernstein from the fourth period, our dear friend.
11: Yesterday, yeah.
0: Yeah. He's 27.
11: That's right.
0: Yeah,
11: I'm kidding. That's right. He had a 27-ounce, he sent me a picture, he had a 27-ounce steak last night. Too,
0: yeah, he did. You know what? He lives the good life, and that's why we love him, and he's a beauty. So happy birthday, DB. What is the travel like for you when it comes to getting between Toronto and Montreal? Like, are you driving there? Or are you flying? Like, how do you kind of accommodate yourself here?
11: Normally I'll drive because it's an easy drive for me. I've been doing it for, 20 years or whatever it's been. So nice and easy. But because I'm going to be going to Carolina, that's a great question that I haven't even factored in. So,
0: how long is that drive, by the way?
11: A little over 5 hours.
0: Okay.
11: Yeah, it's not bad.
0: Yeah. No.
11: Not bad. But
0: Ottawa, Montreal is very close, right? Like 1.5 hours, 2 hours?
11: Yeah. Yeah. Depending on the route you take, could do it in about 90 minutes, but there's always traffic and whatnot. Mm-hmm. And yeah, it's about 4 hours from Toronto, but different direction. But yeah, I actually, thank you, because I now have to think about that, because I'm going back to Montreal to Raleigh back and forth. So we'll, yeah.
0: I'm always concerned about logistics for some reason. It's a natural instinct.
11: No, I appreciate that. And now I assume I'm going to get a little bit of a break in between conference final and cup final. So I'll come home, laundry the crap out of it, then Vegas, Montreal, Vegas, Carolina. We'll see.
0: What the hell is going on? Let's talk about last night's loss by the Avs, win by the Golden Knights. The stats taking two on the road to start a series in the playoffs are formidable.
2: Mm-hmm.
0: The Golden Knights all of a sudden look like they've kind of punched their ticket to the cup final. What the hell is going on from what you've seen?
11: Yeah, I think like a lot of people, surprised. I mean, yeah, Cale Makar is the best defenseman in the world. Is he the best player on that team? I mean, holy cow. Yeah. He's so impactful. I mean, I thought, there's no Mark Stone. Not to say they're the same by any stretch, but, you're losing probably your best player on Vegas. You're clearly best or second best behind Nate on Colorado.
2: Mm-hmm.
11: And, you're probably going to get a split after the first game loss.
2: Mm-hmm.
11: And Colorado just kind of gave it away to a certain degree by playing in certain parts of the game almost the same, especially on the power play, almost the same as if they had Kale there. Well, you don't have him there, so you have to adjust. And they haven't been able to do that in the first two games. And, I mean, just based on stats, I'm already booking my Vegas hotels for the cup final, because if Vegas wins, they're the road team for the
0: Which
11: Stanley
0: hotel
11: Cup.
0: Do we stay at?
11: Well, it's the Cup final. So normally, because I'm working, we stay right across the street at Park MGM.
0: Yeah.
11: Quick little walk across. Yeah. Have to be smart logistically. Otherwise, I'm a big Encore guy. But that's the mid-season trips. But yeah, Stanley Cup final, we'll be there.
0: I'm Aria Vidara. I like that area very much. but the Park MGM, it's always solid. And like you said, it's right there. And that's,
11: you can skip to the rink.
0: Yeah. And there's usually an NHL, like the media discount or whatever that they do to make it logistically sound for everybody to accommodate, right?
11: I'm more concerned about like physical logistics. Like if I'm passing out by the pool and I have to wake up at 3:30 or something like that going, oh crap, I gotta get, I can just like, boom, 10 minutes. You're good.
0: You just roll.
11: So Gino and I did that one time. Yeah.
0: Not surprised. You guys both probably came out looking so tanned.
11: We were nice and bronzed. He bronzes much better than I do. I thought I had a good base, a good tan situation.
0: Yeah.
11: Oh no. He's primo.
0: Yeah.
2: I mean, in Vegas, I'd imagine John Tortorella wants to stick around there. And I mean, they're in the conference final now, up 2-0. We talked about it. I mean, they should be making the Stanley Cup final if you know that stat comes out the right end for them. Does John Tortorella locked up his job in Vegas? Like, is that safe to say?
11: They blow this series, then probably not.
2: Yeah, I guess.
11: It might give them more of an argument, or at least management more of an argument, to be like, the plan was just this season in peace. Mm-hmm. They make the Stanley Cup final. You ask them, you want to keep this going? Now we know Vegas is ruthless in how they go about things. But you make the Stanley Cup final, I think you have to, you owe it to Torch to be like, listen, you want to keep this going, or do you want to, what do you want to do? Cause he signed through June 30th. That's honestly, that's how I would play it at this stage. I know a few days ago, the narrative was, well, he's going to finish up this season and then, you know, they'll probably figure something else out after the fact. But now that they're two wins away from a Stanley Cup final, I think you have to just let Torts make that call. Right thing to do is what I mean.
0: Yeah. since we're on the topic of coaches, where is the coaching situation at for every team looking for a new head coach right now? Just because we have to do our due diligence.
11: Yes. Yes.
0: I'm rolling my eyes too. Don't worry.
11: Well, since you said due diligence, I'll start in Toronto.
0: Thank you.
11: They're doing theirs. I believe they're starting interviews officially next week. I think they've talked to some candidates. I don't think they've officially gone through the interview process. Not with most of them anyway. So I think that's starting in Toronto this coming week. And then I think they're going to start reaching out to some teams to ask permission to speak with some of the candidates that they want to speak to. So early stages still for the Maple Leafs. We know that Edmonton is exploring their options. A freaking mess. But they're exploring their options. Interviewing some candidates, waiting on Bruce. But at this point, I don't know if I don't think Vegas is going to do it. Give them permission. Give any team permission. At least not in the division. So, which, look, he's under contract still. Like when you get fired, this isn't normal getting fired. Mm-hmm. That's why they never say fired. They always say relieved of their duties.
0: Yes.
11: Because they're still under contract.
0: Yes.
11: Still getting paid. So contractually, legally, nothing anybody can do. So I get it. And it is strategic, like it's cutthroat, but they're perfectly within the parameters of doing it for LA as well. Like LA can't, like LA is starting their search too. And they've been narrowing down candidates. I don't think they've interviewed anyone yet. Whereas we know Edmonton has, but I don't think LA has. So they're just starting that whole process now. So that's kind of where those three are at. Vancouver, I mean, all signs point to Manny Malhotra. Our insider show with Irf, Irf Kafar, he mentioned that there was a team that was denied permission to interview Malhotra. So leading us to believe that, or emphasizing the belief anyway, that Malhotra will be the guy in Vancouver. Got a relationship with Ross Johnson. They go back to winning the Calder together, and you know, and so on and so. I mean, and in, I don't think that's tied to them drafting their his kid. I think that's just purely, it makes a lot of sense because there are a lot of teams, LA included, Toronto included, that kind of look at Malhotra as a definite candidate. If you're Vancouver, why would you let that go? You better elevate him at this point.
0: Yep. Dave, you reported earlier in the week about the Golden Knights denying teams another opportunity. Mm-hmm. What were the details there? It was a different coach, I believe, right?
11: Yes. Yeah, I'm not going to name the guy, but out of respect for that whole situation and for him. Yeah, this was a few years ago. He was interviewing for an assistant role with the Oilers. They offered him the job, and then Vegas said, you're not going. Because he was still under contract with the organization. I believe he was in Henderson and then eventually got elevated up to assistant with Vegas. But at the time,

0: you know, and so on. And so, I mean, and in, I don't think that's tied to them drafting their, his kid. I think that's just purely, it makes a lot of sense because there are a lot of teams, LA included, Toronto included, that kind of look at Malhotra as a definite candidate. If you're Vancouver, why would you let that go? You better elevate him at this point.
1: Yep. Dave, you reported earlier in the week about the Golden Knights denying teams another opportunity. Mm-hmm. What were the details there? It was a different coach, I believe, right?
0: Yes. Yeah, I'm not going to name the guy, but out of respect for that whole situation and for him. Yeah, this was a few years ago. He was interviewing for an assistant role with the Oilers. They offered him the job, and then Vegas said, you're not going. Because he was still under contract with the organization. I believe he was in Henderson and then eventually got elevated up to assistant with Vegas. But at the time, it wasn't because we don't want you working for Edmonton because we're going to elevate you. It was, you're not working for Edmonton, even though you interviewed. So that's kind of where that went. Eventually, and it wasn't like the next day, but eventually he got elevated within the Knights organization up to the big club. Yeah, not the first time Vegas has put their foot down on the Oilers, and probably won't be the last.
1: Benny has a question for you next, but I want to just sneak this in there really quickly. What is the league perception of the Oilers? Like, they're not loved by everybody, right? Like, I think that's a good reminder for fans of the team. Like, the Oilers, nobody's doing them favors around the league.
0: No, well, clearly. Yeah. This situation, St. Louis, Broberg, and Holloway. But I mean, it just happens to be the Oilers. Like, this isn't like everybody gunning for Edmonton. All 31 other teams just sitting there like, let's get them. This is more of like, it just situational kind of popping up, situations popping up, I should say. If that's the mentality in Edmonton, relax. It's not all about you.
1: It's not.
0: I mean, like, the perception more so is just, what's the direction of this team now? And like, we know it's supposed to be Stanley Cup, but how do you get there? And I don't even care who the coach is. It's not going to matter until the roster deficiencies are fixed. So, and whoever's going to coach this team is going to want to know, what's my bottom six look like? Mm-hmm. How's my decor going to shape up? Who the hell's my goalie? And so on and so on. So they got to fix all that.
2: Yeah.
0: And find a coach that gels with all that.
2: Yeah. To put a bow on the whole coaching situation, I've seen this guy's name pop up a lot, obviously here in Edmonton with, you know, coaching candidates and who everyone wants to bring in, whatever. I mean, David Carl in Denver seems pretty comfortable with where he's at. I'd be shocked if he's making his way to the NHL, just considering the situation he's in. But have you heard anything around his name?
0: Other than the Leafs reaching out and having a conversation, that's the extent of it.
2: Okay.
0: I would be very shocked if he leaves the University of Denver.
2: Yeah,
0: he's comfortable there. The people in Denver and around him believe that he'll eventually be the Avalanche head coach down the road once Bednar is done. And this isn't saying this is like next week, right? Like this has nothing to do with, this is much like years down the road. Because he's so comfortable in Denver, he's got a great situation there. He's had 2 good years in a row with Team USA at the World Juniors. He's totally comfortable. I suppose if like someone was like, we'll give you $50 million over 5 years, he might have to think about it. But barring something crazy like that happening, I mean, the rumor was, and the belief, nobody's confirmed this 100%, but the speculation around Chicago last year was they offered him 5x5 and he said no.
1: Wow.
0: So,
1: jeez.
0: You know, I think he's pretty good in Denver right now.
1: David Pagnotta with us, our Hello Hockey Insider, brought to you by Fanatics at Pro Hockey Life, official uniform supplier of the JPHL and the BCHL. You could text us through the Merrick Doug and EXP Realty inbox 780-218-9999. If you have a question for Dave, and that's exactly where we're going to go next, to Hampton Steve, who says, good morning, gents. Question for Dave. Every offseason, there's always talk

0: about how there's going to be a bunch of big trades and offer sheets, yet they rarely materialize. Already, there's talk about offer sheets for Jason Robertson and Pavel Dorofeev. What's Dave's thoughts on whether any of this speculation is legit, or is this just going to be like every other summer with lots of talk but no action?
1: I think there will be a lot of action. Not on the offer sheet side, but I do think there's going to be a lot of action trade-wise. Mm-hmm. Because there just aren't enough top-tier assets, players, available in free agency. Like, there are good complementary pieces. There are very good third-line guys for championship-caliber teams. You know, some good depth defensemen. But if you want first-line player, it's Alex Tuch, and that's it.
2: Yeah.
1: He had 33 goals this year. Anthony Mantha had 33 goals and 64 points. Bobby McMahon had 29 goals and I don't know, just under 50 points or around, or 54, whatever it was. That's it. You know, and only one of them's a first line player. Mm-hmm. So teams that want to upgrade, that want a winger, that want a center, top two, second line winger, you need to go the trade route. Not just because of the slim pickings in free agency, but so many teams have an appetite and a mandate to get better. Like, Detroit can't miss the playoffs next year. You know, so they have to figure something out. Seattle, we all know, wants to continue to go big game hunting, and they'd like to actually catch something. So they're going to throw money at people, and they're going to be willing to take on a big contract. And they have, you know, Shane Wright and other assets that they're willing to trade. Calgary's open for business in terms of the seller's market. So there are a lot of different pieces that want to, like, Toronto wants to get better. Obviously Edmonton wants to get better. Vancouver's going to sell off more pieces. So you've got a good blend. San Jose wants to get better. Chicago wants to add. Like, there are a lot of teams that want to take those next steps. So that's why I anticipate, like, last year was like, there was a lot of talk, but there wasn't like a, what's the word I'm looking for? Necessity. Like, there wasn't, like, teams really had to. There were no mandates there at that point. It was like, we're good. We feel we're in a good spot. Now it's like, well, crap, that didn't work. We need to do something now. So that's why, like, and then some teams just want to take that next step, add a piece, cup contender status, you know? So that's why I anticipate this being a busy end of June and early July.
2: Right.
1: Offer sheet wise, I know everyone's talking about Dorofeev, and if you're Edmonton, go get him and this and that. And sure, I get it. 4.4 million in cap space plus 8.8 because Alex Pietrangelo is not playing anymore. Or at least that's what we're all led to believe. Mm-hmm. So if he's back on season ending, there's an extra 8.8, which is basically Dorofeev's money in Vegas, 9 million. Right. So don't expect that. And then they're probably going to trade Aiden Hill in the summer because they have to fill other holes, and they got Carter Hart now. So, don't expect that. I'm trying to think of who else. Dallas has Robertson, yes. But I don't anticipate that. I don't think it would get to that point either. I mean, so offer sheets typically, when did the Oilers get offer sheeted? Those guys, that was what, August? In the July, beginning of August?
2: Yeah.
0: It was in August because I was doing the hockey school.
2: Yes.
0: Yeah. That was August.
1: So that's usually the time that stuff really goes down. So you try to see what those teams are going to do, what other holes they're going to fill. You don't really care. You just want to know where their money is at. Mm-hmm. Usually that's going to be, you know, you give it a month, see if they're getting anywhere with their team. No, boom, I'm going to swoop in and hope that it works because they don't have cap space at that point. So if offer sheets happen, that's probably the timeline as to when that goes down. So I wouldn't bank too much on them. Even Zach Benson in Buffalo coming off his, you know, first contract. Like, I don't see it. I just and I'm trying to think of other scenarios where it may play out. Yeah, I get Dallas to an extent, but I don't see that getting to that point. I think they trade them before that even enters the realistic equation, if this doesn't go in the way of him signing in Dallas.
2: I mean, you mentioned Benson and Tuch. I was going to Buffalo with you here. Like, the they're projected to have $9 million in cap space next season. You've come on the show and said that Alex Tuch, you don't expect him to leave necessarily. Now they're in a tight cap situation. They're going to have to sign Benson, obviously Tuch. What do you see the Buffalo Sabres doing in order to try to free up more money? Or are they willing to let some guys walk here?
1: Well, yeah, then, and that's the big thing for them with, you know, yeah, Benson needs a new contract. Kesselring needs a contract, and he didn't play.
2: Right.
1: In the playoffs. So they got to figure out, like, there's going to be more movement with the Sabres to just keep that window open right now. Right. And then it's playoffs. Like, they're still going to be a good team. I don't think they're going to take the division next year, but they're still going to be a really good team. And they'll still be a playoff bound team, I expect. The talk around Tuch is that they'll figure this out at some point. So that's why I'm expecting it.
2: Yeah.
1: But would I be surprised he hits July 1? No, because they haven't given him the money to this point.
2: Right.
1: So everyone in Buffalo can keep saying, yeah, we feel good. He's going to stay, but we're still waiting. And he mentioned this week that, you know, he's got to talk to his family and his agent and the Sabres and try to figure something out here. What is clear is that he wants that Kempe money. So 10.6, so around 10.5 to 11 million is probably where he's going to end up. Whether that happens in Buffalo or not, we kind of, you know, got to wait and see, because can he get 11 on the open market? Probably, because he's the only guy.
2: Yeah,
1: he's the only first line player available. So teams, you know, they all say the right things. All these, you know, all the managers are like, nah, we're going to hold for it. Like, we have a budget and this and that. And then it's like, ah, all right, fine. Give him an extra 600 just to get the guy, right? Like, they'll talk a big game when it comes to free agency. And again, it's hard. I'm not, you know, whatever. I'm not in that chair, as they call me after and tell me off. But he's the only guy. So he can probably get that money on the open market. It's a matter of how much he really wants to stay in Buffalo, how much a few extra million on the overall, you know, how they value that, you know, really is if you're getting $50 million as opposed to 55 and you like where you're at and you have good living conditions and all that stuff, is that extra $5 million that impactful to your life? Some people say yes. Some may say no. And he's going to have to decide that.
0: Bags. Good information as always, my friend. Enjoy the rest of your weekend. I look forward to seeing you and talking to you next week.
1: Sounds good. Likewise, we'll see where I'm at.
0: It's always an adventure with you. That's part of the fun.
1: Yes, sir. All right, boys.
0: All right, Bello. July 8th is the golf tournament, by the way.
1: Yes, I already have it marked down.
0: Excellent. You're coming into town. Guest room's ready to go for you. We're going to have a wonderful time. Okay, have a good weekend, Bello.
1: All right, you too, guys. Ciao.
0: There you go. David Pagnotta, our Hello Hockey insider from the fourth period, and good information there. I like that we get the questions about free agency and the offer sheet stuff. Good information from David there. It feels like it won't be as an exciting or big name type of offseason, but you never know.
2: Like we talked about it, I think on last Hello Hockey, or maybe I was saying on Reach Show, just like the fact that the cap has gone up and now teams have been able to sign their big guys. For teams that are wanting to make big changes, the free agent market is going to be able to supply that for them for the most part. So they're going to have to get creative trades.
0: That's right.
2: So I think teams like Edmonton, Toronto, you know, you can look like the Rangers, for example, teams are wanting to shake up their roster. They're going to have to get very creative. And so I think you can see a lot of those teams pair up with some trades here, but we'll see.
0: All right, we got to step out for a quick break. When we return, the final segment of Hello Hockey, we'll get to the modern power play, Benny's blind rankings, and we'll have your Saturday picks brought to you by Paul Anner. 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
0: Final segment of Hello Hockey on a lovely Saturday in Alberta. Tom Gazzola, Ben Thompson with you here on Edmonton Sports Talk and Sportsnet Radio. If you're watching live over on YouTube, hit that thumbs up, like, share, subscribe. We're almost at 15,000 subscribers over on YouTube. We appreciate you being here with us. As always, big thank you to Jessica Blaylock from the Florida Panthers, host and reporter down there, and to David Pagniotta, our Hello Hockey insider, for stopping by. 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If you're in Edmonton, I'm partial to Jasper Avenue. It's a home game for me. If I'm in Calgary, it's the Barclay, which is in the Eau Claire area. But the Stephen Ave location, different vibe, great time.
1: Is it?
0: It is, Benny. Which one? I mean, you're in St. Albert. That's not really...
1: I know.
0: The proximity to a local is not good for you.
1: No, no. We got like Central. That's our...
0: Yeah,
1: that's our
0: kind of... I like it when I go to St. Albert. But yeah, anyway, always have a great time when we're there, whether it's doing the show or just visiting, having some drinks. Patio weather, certainly. And if you see Dean Lowry, tell him we said hi. Or just say hi to him. Ask him how he's doing. Ask him how his golf game is. He might be mad. He might be happy. Depends on the day. He gets to golf quite a bit. Lucky guy.
1: Good golfer?
0: Yeah, actually, he is a really good golfer. He's a very good golfer. And I used to play Mondays in his men's league. And since we started EST, I haven't been able to get out at all. But in the 1260 days, I would join up with that group. Great guys. Indeed. All right. We will get to the modern power play. We will get to the Saturday picks. That's coming up. And of course, Benny's blind rankings. We do want to remind you that you can join the conversation. Text us, Merrick Duggan, EXP Realty, inbox 780-218-9999. And if you're watching live on YouTube, you can hop into the chat as well. Okay. Maybe we do your rankings first.
1: Sure.
0: Then we go power play. Then we wrap up with Saturday picks. I will be stepping in for Belzy. I will remind folks I was 3-0 the last time I did this. A couple weeks.
1: You were. Now you only got one game today. So
0: yeah, I'll throw in a bonus game. I'll do tomorrow's game as well.
1: Okay.
0: In the NHL.
1: That's okay.
0: I mean, I could do the Memorial Cup game. It's Everett. I'll do it, actually, because Steve Hamilton's Everett Silvertips.
1: There you go.
0: Taking on Chicoutimi today, and you can bet I'll probably be partial to our good friend Steve. All right, so let's do it. You want to do Benny's Blind Rankings?
1: Let's do it.
0: Fire it up.
1: All right, here's the music.

0: for the people that are listening, Tom and I can't hear it. For some reason, the board wasn't working
1: you
0: before
1: broke
0: the show.
1: It.
0: I guess so.
1: I was still grooving because in my mind,
0: in your mind, you're thinking it in your head. So you guys heard it.
1: Bennett.
0: Tom and I just sat in silence for 12
2: seconds. No, I was grooving.
0: Okay. Okay. So again, another edition of just yourself here on Benny's Blind Rankings. Today, you're going to be blind ranking the biggest NHL upsets of all time.
1: Oh.
0: Because we could be awesome. Seeing some here. I'm not saying the biggest upsets of all time, like in, you know, these conference finals here, but they are pretty big ones.
1: Potentially.
0: Right? So, with that being said,
1: okay,
0: I will lead you off with the 2012 LA Kings beating the Vancouver Canucks.
1: Ooh.
0: That was the year they were the eighth seed and went all the way to win the Stanley Cup that year.
1: And the Kings, I think, were a juggernaut in the playoffs.
0: They were just
1: tight, smart. Hard hockey. I'll probably go 5 on that one.
0: 5, right off the hop.
1: Yeah. Like, I don't know. It doesn't have an impact on me.
0: Mm-hmm.
1: But yeah, the Canucks were like dominant in the Western Conference around that time. They owned the Pacific Division. And the Kings just went in there and kind of shut them down. I'll go 5, though. I feel like there's some bigger ones coming.
0: There's bigger ones
1: coming. That's a good one, though. Thank you for the memory.
0: Yep. Okay. Next, the 2021 Canadiens over the Leafs.
1: Oh, that was awesome. the Habs.
0: It was 3-1.
1: Yeah. And they rolled back, rattled off 3 straight, en route to a Stanley Cup final.
0: Yes, where they lost to the Tampa Bay Lightning.
1: That's right. They were the Clarence Campbell Bowl champions, which is so weird. I'll put that at 3.
0: Okay.
1: But you know, what holds that back is how weird of a season it was. It was COVID. It was a 56-game schedule. Canadian teams didn't travel to the U.S. until the playoffs.
0: Mm-hmm.
1: I'll go 3, and that one's fresh in my memory compared to the LA Vancouver series. But that was a good one because the Habs weren't that good in the North Division.
0: Yep.
1: But they just got
0: Price
1: hot.
0: Goes on a heater.
1: Yeah.
0: And they had some big moments.
1: They smacked Winnipeg around pretty good after the Jets beat the Oilers in an epic first round series that
0: they swept them, right?
1: They did, but it was all like one goal games, and we had that triple or was it quadruple overtime game.
0: And then I think Montreal swept Winnipeg after as well. So yeah, that was
1: the Habs. Like they got hot.
0: Yeah.
1: So I'll go with that one at 3.
0: Okay. Next, 2006 Edmonton Oilers over the Detroit Red Wings.
1: Oh, that was huge. The Red Wings that year, I think they were definitely the President's Trophy champions.
0: Mm-hmm.
1: There was a huge disparity in points between Edmonton and Detroit.
0: Let me take a look.
1: Yeah. And the way the Oilers like changed their style of play, they went to I don't know if it was like a pure trap. It was more like a left wing lock at the time.
0: Mm-hmm.
1: I'll go 2.
0: Detroit Red Wings were 124 points. Oilers 95.
1: Yeah, I'll go 2 on that one. That was the first year of the salary cap. That was the first year of the shootout. It was a time of change in the National Hockey League. I think the cap was only at like 50 million.
0: Mm-hmm.
1: Mm-hmm. Something like that.
0: Oh.
1: Or is it 36 million?
0: Oh, that sounds ridiculous now.
1: It was really low.
0: What would be the highest contract at that time in terms of like who was getting paid?
1: $8 million.
0: Wow.
1: Let's see what it was. I'm just looking it up really quickly. $39 million was the top level for the cap. And the floor was 23.
0: Yeah,
1: I'll go 2.
0: We're getting close to 100 more million since then.
1: That is correct. I mean, that was 20 years ago.
0: Yes.
1: But, yeah. All right. So that's my 2.
0: Okay. Next, 2023 Florida Panthers over the Boston Bruins.
1: 1. 1. Similar in a lot of ways to Edmonton and Detroit. However, I mean, this one's more recent, so there's recency bias, but was that not a record-setting year for the Boston Bruins?
0: Yeah. points wise.
1: Yeah, it was unbelievable. What, they have like 60 wins?
0: I think it was 62.
1: Yeah. And the Panthers were just kind of ho-hum.
0: Yeah.
1: And then
0: 65 wins. Sorry.
1: 65
0: 135 wins. Points.
1: Yeah, that's number one to me. That was insane. And obviously it led to a great run for the Florida Panthers. That's number one for sure. Hands down. I'm curious to know what the last one is here.
0: Well, the final one is the 2019 Blue Jackets sweeping the Tampa Bay Lightning.
1: Oh, that was huge. That might have to be number three, but I can't redo this. So that has to slide in number four, obviously. Tampa was a wagon that year. Yeah.
0: Massive wagon.
1: That was crazy. And that was like, honestly, that was probably Columbus' best moment in franchise history.
0: Oh, for sure. For sure.
1: And they're 30, or what are they, 25 years in? 25 years.
0: Yeah.
1: In. Yeah. Because they came in 2000, 2001. So I'm happy with this list. I think it's pretty good. I would probably flip 3 and 4.
0: Yeah. You'd have Edmonton still over Detroit.
1: That was a huge upset. It was a massive upset. So yeah.
0: Cause I to me, like, the reason why you could have the Columbus Tampa series higher is because it was a sweep.
1: Yeah.
0: Like the moment itself, it was a sweep.
1: That's a good point.
0: And the Tampa Bay Lightning had 62 wins, 128 points.
1: Yeah.
0: While the Blue Jackets had 98 points that year. So similar-ish to, it is similar actually, I think exactly for math-wise, between Lightning and Blue Jackets versus Oilers and Red Wings. But the moment of sweeping the Tampa Bay Lightning was a crazy moment.
1: And it was.
0: Definitely their best moment in their franchise's yes. history. I mean, I'll give you like, you want to go tie? Like, I think you got to have, maybe you win this one.
1: I'll do a polite golf clap.
0: Okay.
1: Like, I don't know. You could make a case.
0: I'll let you guys decide.
1: If it's a win, it's barely.
0: Yeah.
1: But a couple people have texted in.
0: Yeah. Knockout says flip 3 and 4 and it'd be fine.
1: Yep. Chith. Hope I'm pronouncing it right. Says 93 Islanders over Pittsburgh. Better be honest. That was huge.
0: Mm.
1: That was a big one. That was before your time.
0: It was before my time.
1: I was pretty young. I was eight when that happened. I think Ray Ferraro was on that Islanders team. But they knocked off, like, the Pens were a juggernaut and were.
0: I mean, I went to ChatGPT just to kind of refresh my brain on like some of the biggest upsets. Mm-hmm. That was not in their top 10.
1: Really?
0: They had the Columbus versus Lightning one, Florida versus Boston. They had the Minnesota North Stars over the Blackhawks in 91. The Canadians beating the Capitals in 2010 when Yaroslav Halak became a Wall.
1: That was crazy.
0: 06 Oilers versus Red Wings. 71 the Canadians beat the Bruins.
1: I
0: don't know.
1: Fleeting knowledge of that.
0: Yeah. Sharks beating the Red Wings in 94.
1: That was huge.
0: Kings beating the Oilers in 82.
1: Yeah.
0: Miracle in Manchester.
1: That's right. Darrell Evans, great guy. Friend of the station.
0: 96 Blues over Red Wings. I don't remember.
1: Oh, that was the Gretzky year. That was the Steve Yzerman slap.
0: Yzerman, yeah. And then the 81 North Stars beat the Sabres.
1: That one, I had no idea even happened.
0: Yeah, they didn't have it there for some reason. But, I had to look back.
1: RCN texting and says, who was the coach of the Bruins team that choked? Well done, RCN. Well done. Yes. He might be the guy that's not allowed to talk to other teams right now. That was a great edition of Benny's Blind Rankings. Nicely done, Benny. 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They do ladies' stuff as well. They hired Ayanna. She's great. They did the polos for me, which fit like a glove. It's more than just suits and stuff. It's a lot of everything and really well done. So, they do serve Calgary. Jared goes down there. Richie sometimes, they have a bunch of clients down there. They have had new clients from Calgary. Thank you to Sportsnet Radio, people listening, and we highly recommend them. Here is this week's edition of the Modern Measure Power Play with the one and only Richie.
2: Good morning. Richie here to give you this week's Modern Power Play. Thank you to ESC and Hello Hockey for having us. It's been a great week. Sunshine and warm weather are finally here. Jared and I, we were able to hang out with Tommy a couple times this week. We went for some beers. And yeah, hopefully next time does come join. That'd be great. All right, so there are only four teams left in the playoffs. Vegas, Colorado, Montreal, and Carolina. But this week, I'm going to focus on a team that was recently eliminated. They are the Buffalo Sabres. Great team that made big steps this year. And they are also well-dressed. Okay, so here we go. First look we have is of Peyton Krebs. He's got on a slim-fit dark charcoal suit featuring like wide and sharp peak lapels with a classic two-button stance, still tailored nicely that isn't overly restrictive. The pants are slimly fitted to show off his hockey legs, and the length is perfect for the zip-up ankle boot. We've done styles like this before, and we've also done bootcut style trousers for those that want to wear their cowboy boots, but we always advise the bootcut for jeans rather than trousers. And instead of the traditional dress shirt and tie, it looks like Peyton goes with like the sleek black long sleeve polo. I found another angle of him, and there's a unique detail about the jacket. There's a black fabric patch, probably suede material, on his right chest. It was like from the old days when people used to hunt with sport jackets. That suede patch would protect the jacket from the recoil of the shotgun. Also, when walking around, they would prop up their gun along the patch. Kind of neat thing that he's done with the jacket. And with the old Chevy in the background, this is a cool vintage look he's orchestrated. Next is Jason Zucker. Here he has his Game 7 attire. It is a bold, high contrast pattern. You usually see lighter pinstripes on a darker fabric, but here he's done the reverse pinstripe with the white suit featuring heavy black vertical stripes. Like Peyton, he's coordinated the look with a black button-down shirt, black pocket square, and black dress shoes. The shoes are definitely a statement with a deep red sole, and they're probably that Christian Louboutin style or that type of shoe. The pinstripes are all neatly aligned and patterned from the collar and lapel down to the pockets and then continuing down all the way to his shoe. One last detail to note are the jacket pockets. Not only does he have a ticket pocket, but all the ticket flaps are elongated to further accentuate the pinstripes. Even without the tie, this overall look is very formal to me and reminds me of the old school gangster movies. Last player I have is Tage Thompson. I've always liked how he dressed, and to me, he's the best dressed player on Buffalo. Because of his height, 6'6", everything has to be tailored and made to measure for him. This first pick is of a light gray pinstripe pattern on a textured gray fabric. It gives it a more formal executive feel compared to the standard solid blazer. Also, the texture also looks really thick, which is nice for cooler climates. The notch lapels are really wide, but still appropriately sized for his frame, and you can see that he has the flap of the ticket pocket tucked in. It just shows a different style to wear with this jacket. And the second pick, he's gone on a nice darker teal colored suit, classic two-button jacket, but with a smaller notch. Rather than the typical white dress shirt, he's wearing a micro-striped dress shirt, and it matches his suit color nicely. It's a nice pairing without being too overwhelming. And then the forest green tie with the white polka dots, it's a slightly different color than the suit, but it still pulls everything together. Overall, it's a very well put together suit, and very clean and crisp, and it definitely exudes professionalism. All right, guys, that ends this week's Modern Power Play. Thank you all for listening. Big thanks to Tom, Sean, and Benny. Have a great rest of the show. Enjoy the weekend. Take care and bye for now.
1: Nicely done, Richie. Good stuff as always. I really like that Jason Zucker suit. It was
0: very nice.
1: The pinstripes, but it's like reversed white with the black pinstripes. Nicely done. You can only bust that one out every so often. Big thank you once again to Jared, Richie, and Ayana from Modern Measure. That was this week's edition of the Power Play. Okay, we got to do this quick because we're running out of time. Holy smokes. Mm-hmm. Let's get to your Saturday picks brought to you by Polaner, established in 1634 in Munich by the Polaner Order of the Mendicant Monks. It's one of the six official Oktoberfest breweries enjoyed in over 80 countries around the world with Polaner Weissbier being the number one Weissbier in Germany. This golden liquid is what dreams are made of. Polaner Weissbier is unfiltered, and with 2,500 aromas, this is what makes it so perfect. Prost!
3: Prost.
1: All right, we'll do the one NHL game today. We'll do tomorrow's game, and we'll do a bonus game out of the Memorial Cup. You have the Canadiens and the Carolina Hurricanes. I love what happened in game one of this series. I do think that the Canes are going to bounce back, so I will go with them. I think they're going to win like 4-2.
0: Yeah.
1: Yeah, I do think there'll probably be an early goal. Just every Habs game, there's like multi-goal leads and swings
0: crazy
1: in the first
0: swings.
1: 5 minutes.
0: Yeah,
1: I'm guessing that happens, and then they settle in, and then maybe a little bit of action at the end. A 4-2 type of game in favor of Carolina tonight is what I'm going with for my pick. I'll take tomorrow's Vegas-Colorado game. I think the Habs return the favor on the Golden Knights. I think they bounce back and cut the deficit to just one game in the series. So I think Colorado will prevail tomorrow. They led all of that game essentially yesterday. And then just, what was that? Two goals in like a 2.5 minute span. Yeah. A couple of wrist shots by Wedgwood. And tough one there for the Avs. So I think they bounce back. So those are my picks. Carolina tonight, Colorado tomorrow. And then let's take a look at the Memorial Cup. Dusty Nielsen, our very own, calling that one. So today he's got Everett and Shakutami. Steve Hamilton, friend of the program. I've known him for years and years and years. I think his silver tips are winners over Shakutami, the Saguenayans, tonight. So there's your there you Saturday go. Picks brought to you by Paulana Weissbier.
3: Prost.
1: Very good. Might have a Paulana watching the games tonight. Have a bunch in the fridge. I think we're due for a refresh. And usually every couple of weeks, Belzy and Paulana hook us up, so we're good to go. So there you go. Benny, final thoughts from you on what was a busy and fun show.
0: Yeah, it was a great show. I mean, this conference finals has started off odd, but fun. So I'm excited to see how it all plays out. And there might be a series done or both series done by the time we're talking next Saturday. So excited to see how that goes. It's off season's here or getting here, and I'm excited to see what happens and everything over the next couple of weeks, and excited to talk about it the next couple Saturdays here.
1: Great work today, my friend, co-hosting, stepping in for Belzy, who did stop by. He's in Scottsdale. He'll be back next week. Thank you to Jessica Blaylock, Panthers host and reporter. Great stuff from her. She's fantastic. Tremendous as always. And good information coming from our Hello Hockey insider, David Pagnotta, earlier this hour. That's going to do it for another great edition of Hello Hockey. For Ben Thompson, I'm Tom Gazzola saying enjoy what should be a beautiful weekend in Berta, baby. We'll see you next week.
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1: Welcome to the Hockey PDO Cast. My name is Dmitry Filipovich, and joining me is my good buddy, Shayna Goldman. Shayna, what's going on?
2: Hey, thanks for having me today.
1: I'm excited to have you on. We're into the Final Four. We got, as Golden Knights, Game 1 on Wednesday night. Habs Hurricanes is starting on Thursday. And I wanted to have you on because I know you've been very busy at The Athletic recently, writing about some of these young players who are breaking out and having glow-ups in the postseason, and then what it's going to look like for their next contracts, and then the trickle-down effect that's going to have on their teams in terms of how they approach other personnel moves this summer. And so I thought you and I could kind of go through some of those names, some of the young players, even if they're not necessarily up for new deals, that have broken out or have just gotten more appreciation nationally and league-wide because they're playing on this biggest stage all of a sudden now in the postseason, and kind of talk our way through all that good stuff. So I gave you a little bit of homework in terms of putting together a list of guys that hit the bill here. I've got my own list. I'm sure there's going to be a ton of overlap, especially at the top with some mutual personal favorites of ours. But I'll give you the floor here as a guest to start us off.
2: All right. I think I'm going for the one we probably have top of the list, the player everyone has been talking about, and that's Zach Benson. If you didn't watch the Sabres before the playoffs, you probably fell in love with him pretty quickly. He's the kind of guy you don't want to play against. He's the guy everybody wants on their team. And he was fantastic. And it's super impressive because, you know, here's someone that turned 21 years old during round two. This is someone that, you know, do it in the regular season is one thing. To do it in the playoffs is another. And to do it while maintaining an element of discipline, right? Because this is the kind of player, he's fearless, he's gutsy, he's pesky. He pisses everyone off he plays with. He's always talking. He's in that net front area. He's stirring it up, but he does a very good job of drawing penalties instead of taking as many. And that's really important. But it's everything else he does that's so important too. Like, obviously we see him after whistles, but it's everything he does between them that makes him so special, right? This is the kind of guy who is just a menace on the ice. He's always hounding the puck. If he doesn't have it, he's getting it back very quickly. Pressures for turnovers. He spots the right moments to take that step and go for it and pursue the puck and break out of position a little bit more, which I think is really impressive to see. And, you know, he's a great forechecker. He's a great puck retriever. He's good around the boards. It's all those skills that made him such a fit for the top power play unit. And you saw how much that power play one changed once he was on it. But you pair all of that kind of grinding skill that you'd want for a third line. Like, you think back to like the years of Tampa Bay winning, like he would have been a perfect fit with like Yanni Gourde on that third line, but he also has this true top six skill. He's good in transition. And that was huge for the Sabres, who were having a lot of entries, especially on the power play, a lot of issue with their entries. He's good at getting the puck into the zone. He has a lot of tricks up his sleeve. You're seeing him toe drag in the offensive zone and set up these crafty passes and get to the net front area to get to the right areas, and has the finishing ability. So he makes life difficult for everyone he plays against because he really does a little bit of everything. And, you know, you look at his comps from the regular season using Dom's model with similarity score, and players like Jarvis and Lundell showed up at the top of the list. And I think those are great picks because those are great two-way threats, and Benson already has the makings of that. And it's not like his comps change because he's in the playoffs, but I think it just adds more weight of saying like, wow, he really could be the next Seth Jarvis. And obviously we see the Brad Marchand comparisons because of the stylistic, you know, peskiness with the high-end skill, with the size factor, and that's gonna get him paid this summer. Like, he's worth right now $10 million on average over the next seven seasons, according to Dom's model, using his market value. He probably won't sign for that. I would guess more that $7, $8 million range, but that would be a steal because he is the real deal already.
1: He had a phenomenal postseason and coming up party. He was doing a lot of this stuff throughout the regular season, especially this year in particular, but really throughout his early NHL career. But I feel like it gained a lot of appreciation doing it against top competition with all the spotlight on them. And he was so good individually. The Sabres have obviously been eliminated as a team since, but he finishes with 5 goals, 9 points in 13 games. I think those 5 goals are notable as well, because for all the other stuff he does and has in his game that provides value early in his career, I thought one of the offensive limitations for him was some of that finishing ability, especially around the net. And I imagine that'll come and improve with skills development and just him getting kind of stronger on his stick in general as he gets older, but already started to put it together more down the stretch this season. And the playmaking is off the charts in zone. I was talking a lot throughout that Habs series about some of the fun one-on-one battles him and Lane Hudson were engaging with behind the net, where he was trying to shake free, but Hudson was sticking with him as well as he could, stride for stride, and they were just battling for puck possession along the wall as well, and now in the neutral zone. Like, he was doing stuff this postseason that was, like, generally reserved for Pavel Datsyuk and Leon Draisaitl in terms of those entries where he kind of puts the puck in front of him and then tries to lift the stick of the defender as he navigates around them. And so he's adding so many more layers to his game. I think his biggest value is probably the defensive conscience he provides to his team, him and Doan in particular, and that's what makes him such a quote-unquote fixer for the Sabres. And we saw it in that Habs series where Tage Thompson and Alex Tuck were struggling so mightily together, and then Lindy Ruff splits them up. He puts Benson with Thompson, and all of a sudden Thompson starts getting more opportunities, more shots, more chances. Everything looks better, and it makes sense considering all the little stuff Benson does, and so that's incredibly valuable moving forward. He also just turned 21, as you said, and it's crazy because despite his size, he gets drafted and he immediately jumps into the NHL as an 18-year-old out of the WHL. And so what makes that interesting is, even if the Sabres go 8 years on his next deal, I know sometimes young players who are on ascending on the way up like this might not want to give away that many UFA years, because the next time they hit the market with the cap going up the way it has, it limits their earning power. In this case, even if he signs 8 years, he's going to be, what, 29 the summer he hits the market again. And so that's kind of a win-win, I think, for both sides potentially, where he can get another big contract down the road, assuming he keeps progressing like this. And then the Sabres can get him at a fraction of the price he's probably worth on this current extension. And I think that's what's exciting here. I know there was some skepticism about what that next deal would look like for both sides, whether they'd potentially go shorter with him after they went long with Doan just because of cap considerations. I feel like his play and his value to the team this postseason pretty firmly pushed the Sabres, I think, in the direction that they should have been all along, that, like, we need to just sign this guy for 8 years and figure it out afterwards, because he's such a fundamental piece of this team. It's not even a luxury item anymore. Like, we need to build around him moving forward.
2: Yeah, absolutely. Like, it's funny, like, the NHL is not a developmental league, and it's not, but it's like some guys can make it that way. And you wouldn't expect it to be someone like Benson. You wouldn't expect it to be someone smaller in stature. And if it were to be, you would think it's in the bottom six. Like, if you saw Zach Benson and saw what he brought to the lineup and went, yeah, this is going to be a good bottom six guy. And then it was like when he's 23, 24, all of a sudden it's, you know, he can actually score and move up the lineup a little bit more. I think that's a different conversation. That's a little more expected here. The fact that he's just cooking this early and it immediately translates at this level to the playoffs, it's wild, honestly. So yeah, you got to lock him up for everything and more. And, you know, you mentioned Doan. He deserves a ton of hype as well. His breakout, we saw it all in the regular season. Someone who wasn't really thought of as the cornerstone of the Paterka trade, right? It's really more Kesslering, and it ends up being Doan, and he emerges as a similar player in that it's that blend of, you know, tenacity and high-end skill that makes him so special. And both of them, when they split them up, you go, okay, is that going to help or hurt the Sabres? Because obviously it's their best line. They were outscoring opponents, I think 5-3, Doan, Benson, and Norris together. And they were the spark the Sabres needed. But I think they knew they could split them up because they have that similar skill set. Now you spread the wealth across the top six. You have two energizers that also bring a ton of skill. And if anything, you wonder why it didn't come sooner, because I think both lines looked suddenly so much better when they had each of these players on them. So the two breakout stars for Buffalo, without question.
1: Well, we should probably devote most of our attention here today to teams who are still playing in the playoffs, because it's more current, and we're going to have a lot of time to talk about this stuff as soon as the offseason starts in the lead up to the draft and free agency. But I do think the Sabres are so fascinating from this angle, relating it to first Doan's extension and now the next one that we anticipate for Benson, from a team building perspective, right? Because I know it's disappointing for them coming out of that game 7 loss in overtime, feeling like they were the better team in game 6 and 7 and were so close to breaking through to the conference final. And you don't want to take for granted that a young team like this is just naturally going to keep improving. Like, you sometimes you got to take advantage of those opportunities in front of you. I think they're set up pretty nicely though this summer to really build on this and be even better for it next year, assuming they take the right lessons out of what happened this postseason. And maybe for you and I, it's easier kind of emotionally removing ourselves from it and looking at this stuff a bit more pragmatically. But I think it's pretty clear in terms of how the games played out, who the core pieces are moving forward, and then how to build around those guys accordingly, right? And like, especially in terms of avoiding landmines potentially for Yarmo in his first offseason running this team, where Alex Tuch was so bad in that series that I think it probably makes it easier to thank him for his service and allow someone else to pick up the tab on his next deal and wind up quickly regretting it. Logan Stanley got played out of the series, and I know he was banged up as well, but I think it makes it easier probably to be like, all right, well, I know we paid a fair bit to acquire him. He was a rental essentially, and someone else can sign him this offseason in a very barren defense market, and we won't commit to that and kind of throw good money after bad money, giving Benson the 8 years. Konstantinos looking as good as he did, and like, he's going to be an immediate day one guy next year. I think they're going to certainly have to dump Jordan Greenway's final year of his deal to accommodate some of this stuff and Benson's contract, but they've got a lot of options in front of them, because not only is Benson an RFA, but Krebs is as well. Michael Kesering, who didn't really factor into them, but we'll see what happens with him. And then a guy like Beck Malenstein, who was very valuable for them as a UFA. And because of Jeff Skinner's buyout hitting its peak this offseason, they don't actually have that much financial wiggle room to accommodate all this stuff. So I think a couple trades probably are coming. And I'm just fascinated to see what Yarmo does with that and how they build this out, because all the pieces are there, but now they really got to strike while the iron's hot and maximize this heading into next season.
2: Yeah, at least with them, like, it feels like they had the right vision at the deadline and then the wrong execution when things didn't work out. So you have to hope that the promise is there and they're going to go in the right direction. I wonder who they can convince to take 1 year deals to kind of, you know, hold firm until that buyout money goes back down. But all right, you said let's focus a little more on the teams in it. So I'm going to throw one at you from the teams in it from the other side of that round two matchup. Dobesh has been fantastic this postseason. And it's really funny because I'm starting to see the conversations of maybe you don't need to spend that much on goaltending, because look at all these contracts of the final four teams. After you have back-to-back cups from Bobrovsky, you have the years of Vasilevsky winning. And it's always funny how the conversation shifts, and that's the takeaway all of a sudden when Dobesh is going to be one of those highly paid guys at this rate and is showing that he can be that true number one goalie, right? Like the other teams, it's a different conversation. I know with Dobesh, he wasn't expected to be the starter this year. He comes in hot. He fizzles out a little. There was a lot of like change-ups in net for the Canadians. But you go from the Olympic break on, and he was just fantastic. He earned that starting role without a doubt. He ran with the opportunity. And he's really carried into this playoffs. There were a couple off nights in round two. There were a couple early goals back and forth in those round two games that were bringing down his numbers. But it comes down to 10 quality starts in 14 games. It comes down to 10 goals saved above expected according to Hockey Stats. And I think he could be such an X factor in this series because he's a very aggressive goalie, which obviously makes him more entertaining to watch. It's also sometimes anxiety inducing to watch those aggressive goaltenders, but he's someone that does handle the puck well. And I thought in the series against the Sabres, we could see him breaking up the forecheck a little bit more if he was getting out of his own net. But I think that there was just too much chaos for that to happen. So I'm curious if it'll happen here at all, because if you think back to past postseasons, and one that sticks out in my mind is when Fleury was in Vegas and he kept passing the puck out and helping Vegas break out faster before, you know, the Wild could get to work forechecking. And it was the years of like the Foligno, Greenway, Eriksson Ek line that just kept grinding it out. If he can do that here, I think that'll really hurt the Canes' attack too. But it'll be interesting to see how much he can keep this breakout year and breakout postseason going, because he's up to 57 games across the full year. That's the highest he's ever played in a single season. And it's not only that he's playing more games,

0: conference final and you compare his workload to the guy at the other end, and he obviously doesn't fit the bill in terms of a young guy breaking out and getting shine because Fred Anderson's been around forever, but he's also fascinating because he's got a chance to kind of rewrite the narrative and script on his career and postseason resume. But the workload difference between the two is staggering, right? Like, obviously the Hurricanes went through two sweeps, so Freddie Anderson only had to play 8 games and has 12 days off now between the second round and the third round. But Dobish has faced twice as many high danger shots. He's faced like 200 more shots in general, played so much more. And so, yeah, I'll be curious to see how that works out. I don't want to belabor this point, but Kevin Woodley, every time he's on, talks about how good Jakub Dobish's pads are and how he like absorbs everything down low. He's so athletic and flexible. And you saw it in that Sabres series where how many times did a Sabres forward look like they had a great chance and they're kind of trying to cut east-west in front of the net and try to slide the puck past his pad, and he just stretches it out and absorbs it, which is going to make such a fascinating test for the Hurricanes here, because we know in previous postseasons, especially against a guy like Bobrovsky, who's similarly very good at that, they struggled with that particular area of the finishing where they would kind of jam it into his pads and really get stifled on a lot of those rebounds and in tight opportunities. And now a lot of their skill guys are going to be tested to lift the puck and be more thoughtful with their shot placement. So I'm really curious to watch how that plays out. I think Dobish in general sets up the Habs pretty nicely in terms of their books heading into this offseason. You know, they've got him and Fowler both making less than $1 million, which is going to be their tandem moving forward. Sam Montembeau has 1 year left on his deal. It's $3.15 million AAV, but the actual salary is below that. And the market is so thin for goalies that I imagine they'll be able to trade him potentially if they want to clear out some of that money, but they might not necessarily even need to. Like, it remains to be seen how aggressive they are this offseason coming off this conference final appearance, and they're still playing, so they have a chance to make the Stanley Cup final, but they didn't do anything at the deadline. There was a lot of rumors that they had something in the last minute, and then it eventually fell short, and they'll probably revisit it this summer. They've got all their picks. They have a bunch of money expiring next summer with Gallagher, Deneau, and Anderson coming off the books. All their guys other than Demidov are already signed long-term on very team-friendly salaries, and so they've got room to keep adding here and potentially add one or two impact players, and how cheap their goalies are helps facilitate a lot of that in the short term, because they're not having to commit any of those resources to a position that's pretty up and down and volatile from year to year.
1: Yeah, I'm excited to see what they do, and I'm excited to see what happens honestly with Montembeau too. Like, could he rebound elsewhere? Because that was such an odd year, but it does feel like Dobish is like well on his way to being a true number one guy. Okay, do you want me to pitch one? You got someone?
0: No, I got one. So let's stick with that series, and I'm gonna lump Logan Stankoven and Jackson Blake in here together, and we can talk about both of them. But obviously, they play together, and they've been so electric all season, really. Like, there was a time in the regular season where they were using Nikolai Ehlers there as the third guy on that line. Then they bumped him down to play with Stahl and Martinuk. They put Taylor Hall there in his place. And that line has really been one of the biggest, if not the biggest story this postseason in terms of their goal scoring dominance and just in general 5-on-5, how they dictated play. Stankoven and Blake in particular, because they're the two young guys that really fit into this exercise, have combined for what, 11 goals in the team's 8 games, and the Canes have given up 10 goals total to the Senators and the Flyers so far. So they've outscored their opposition just by themselves through 2 rounds of the postseason. I know you tweeted this a while back, up 9-1, 5-on-5, 66% of the shots, 73% of the expected goals. High danger chances are 31-11 with the two of them on the ice. And most notably for me, they're doing so much of the work off the rush. And that was an issue for this team in the past. What we saw from them this year made me encourage that this team was different offensively, and it's largely Nikolai Ehlers certainly helps. But Stankoven and Blake, how good they've been in transition. And Stankoven, by my count, has led the postseason in rush chances on a per minute basis. They've done it to their first two opponents, and they're going to need to keep doing it. And if they do so, the pathway for the Hurricanes to actually generate sustainable offense is much more visible in plain sight than it was in previous postseasons, when they obviously got through the first 2 rounds pretty easily and then bumped into a roadblock and fell short in the conference final.
1: Yeah, and I think with Stankoven too, it's like you can see him getting more and more comfortable within the Kane system and at center, right? Because he's asked to switch positions as a position he's played before, but not at the NHL level for this year. And it took him a little bit of time, I think, to make that impact on the score sheet, but you saw it down the stretch. And maybe we didn't flag this enough. Like, wow, look, all of a sudden he's scoring a ton in the last, 15 games or so. That's something to

0: carrying to the playoffs, because there's always been so much about what are they going to do with Tusi, and you know what will happen in the playoffs. Can they make it? There were 20 different narratives. Who was going to play goal was obviously taking up more of the airspace than maybe it should have, because that's been such a stable position here. But with Stankoven and Blake, what's interesting is, like, throughout the regular season, Stankoven was doing a little bit of everything, right? Like, you want to cook up a perfect hurricane in a lab, you're getting him. He's so good off the rush. He's so good off the forecheck. But he was carrying the puck a little bit more. And so far through two rounds, we're seeing that kind of change here, because Hall is so good in transition and can move the puck up the ice. And because Blake is really good at that, Stankoven has been carrying the puck less and focusing more on his shot. So he's shooting the puck more this year. He's also doing a better job so far in the playoffs of getting those shots to actually go on goal than the regular season. He gets himself open sometimes, and you know they do a lot of the legwork, and he's just in the right position and has the finishing ability there. Sometimes he's creating chaos in net, which is allowing more rebounds to go through and second chances, which is helping that line go even more so. You just see the progress already. So from the regular season, some of his comps were players like Lekkonen, Tyler Johnson, Cam Atkinson, Oliver Bjorkstrand. Those are all very good comps to have, but we're going to see him now even more comfortable at center next season. And also that we're going to see him with Jackson Blake, who's, you know, assuming going to take step forwards too. So that line's going to be that much stronger, that I expect him to just raise the bar higher on who we have as like those similar players for him next season. And the same goes for Blake, because they're coming up together. Like, right now for Blake, some of his comps are guys like Andre Kasha, Vincent Trocheck, Oshie, Ehlers, Bratt, and those are all really good players to have. You can become the next Bratt. Like, that is a fantastic win for Carolina. So it's not just that they're on this impressive run right now, because this run has been ridiculous, even if you want to say their opponents haven't been as strong, but they're doing it, and the outlook going forward is so strong because of players like this.
1: Between Benson and Stankoven, what a postseason for short guys from British Columbia.
0: Sure, right?
1: Unbelievable glow-ups for them. Yeah, I think what's really notable here is, beyond how fun and productive this postseason's been, both guys are finishing up their ELCs, and this past summer, the Hurricanes proactively and smartly locked them up both long-term. And you look ahead moving forward, Stankoven is signed for the next 8 years at $6 million. Blake is at $5.117 million. And they use a bunch of that deferred money and signing bonus structure with him to get the number that low. And the Hurricanes are right up there with any team in the league in terms of meticulously crafting their cap sheet and planning ahead. And that's how you get into a situation like this, where both guys are looking like such bargains moving forward. And that's what sets up the Hurricanes so nicely in the years to come as well. They pretty much have this entire team signed other than Alexander Nikishin, who is an RFA this summer. And still, despite being the best team in the East, or arguably the best team in the East, and 4 wins away from a Stanley Cup final appearance, they have like $12 million in cap space essentially to add to this group. Could be even more if they find a suitor for Jesperi Kotkaniemi's contract, and he's not really part of this team's rotation at this point. And then they've got guys like Bradley Nadeau, who have been ripping it up in the AHL, or is probably a regular on this team next year with a very interesting scoring profile at lower levels. And so the ability to keep improving offensively and getting more of these types of players who are going to combine into superstar production, essentially, even if individually they may not seem like it on the surface based on reputation or name brand value or even counting stats, I think is very exciting for this team.
0: Yeah. Let's stick with the Canes for a sec. There's one more I want to throw out there. Kandre Miller. This is not his first rodeo in the postseason, and he has a little bit of seasoning to him at this point from his time in New York. But I think it's the level he's playing now this year with the Canes, and especially this postseason, is not what we've seen at the NHL level consistently to this point. Like, this is someone that has all of the raw tools to be this like incredibly special two-way defenseman, right? This is someone who started playing forward, converted to defense. He has really great skating speed. He can catch up and make these highlight reel plays. We saw one of those diving poke checks earlier in the playoffs too, and those are the moments that have always stood out for him. And I think sometimes you think of those without remembering everything in between. I think that was the problem with New York, because he had all these highlight reel plays and these incredible moments where you see him catching up with that stride and that long reach to break up plays, but it's just not consistently top four caliber. When he signed that contract, there was a lot of talk about whether he's a $7 million guy. And I think you make the case of maybe he never would have been in New York, but with the Canes, he has been. And he's played such an important role in this postseason because their blue line is so deep. And that second pair, you have Kendre Miller, who's super tall, with the short king and Sean Walker, and they have been fantastic together. They're outscoring opponents 7-1. They have a 59% expected goal rate in their minutes together, and they've been so good, you know, leading the breakout for the Canes. And we talked about how they need to have a little bit more rush to them to have success, because we know they play that high pressure swarming system otherwise, but you've got to go against the grain. You've got to have a little bit more dimension. And I think that they're doing a really great job leading that on the back end, because we've seen so much of, you know, over the years, Canes defensemen can just kind of like rim the puck out and that will be fine, and just let them just keep playing that chip and chase style. Well, now you have players who can help you start the play with control. And I think that's made such a big difference, and it's really springing the forwards. And I think that's going to be even more important going forward in this series, because, you know, Montreal is a much faster team. They're a much more up-tempo and rush-based team than the Flyers and the Senators. And that's going to create different kinds of matchup issues and different types of styles clashes in this series. I think it's so fascinating how it's going to go, because we've seen both teams, like Montreal's had to adapt more to this point than I'd say the Canes have had to. I expect that to change in this series. And I can see this pair being a big part of it because they skate so well.
1: Yeah, I think that recoverability element in Kendre Miller's game, which he was doing with the Rangers with high frequency, is even more valuable based on the way the Hurricanes play, right? Their forwards are so aggressive off the forecheck and cycling the puck down low, and sometimes they can get caught deep. And that's why one of the defensive issues for this club the past couple of years has been some of the high danger odd man rushes against, where it's a breakaway or two on one after a lot of that zone time that they generate. And even playing with Walker, who's going to be given the green light to pinch down the wall and try to extend those plays, sometimes he just needs to essentially just get back defensively and break up a play the way he does. And you don't want to rely on a lot of those highlight reel like diving plays where he barely gets a stick on the puck. But on the occasional time when it happens, I think it's very valuable to his team. I also think, I'm not sure how you feel about this, like I always felt like Kendre Miller had more untapped offensive potential to his game that never really flourished the way I hoped in New York. Like he'd have moments, but it would never really be sustained. And part of it was usage driven, where generally on that team, Adam Fox would get the majority of the offensive opportunities with his own starts and power play time and all that. And you got Gostisbehere here, you got Walker, Nikishin, like Kendre Miller still doesn't have to play that role. But in watching him in these playoffs, I've liked his shot selection as well, where he's not necessarily kind of dumbing down the game to the point where he's just, every time he gets the puck at the point, he's just trying to fire it on net and hope for chaos and rebounds. Like he's actually thoughtfully sending it back down to reignite the cycle, or looking for a teammate stick to potentially redirect it, and doing stuff like that that kind of reinforces the idea that he has more layers to his game offensively. And it might not show up in the points, but I think it's still huge for a guy like that to be showing stuff like that at a point of his career where he's still, I think, getting better and entering his prime.
0: Yeah, no, that's a really good point, because I think you go back to the New York era, and there were a couple things, like Peter Laviolette's system was super demanding on the defenseman, so it was tougher for him to play and jump up in the play offensively. I think Phil Housley's defensive system was pure chaos. So, you know, it's hard to play offense if you're constantly scrambling on defense. The other part of it is he was playing matchup minutes a lot of the time. And if he was getting power play time, it was on power play two, which wasn't very deep, right? Like the Rangers didn't have enough forwards to fill out two dynamic units. So that was going to always drag him down. And sometimes when he was getting power play two, they even went with a second defenseman at times. So he just didn't get to like cook up to, you know, his full potential. And you look at it, he was, I guess, thought of to be that more offensive guy on that pair back then, because it was Trouba and Miller. And Miller was the guy who could skate a little bit more, but also he had to be so aware defensively because of all of Trouba's lapses. And here, sure, Walker gets to be a little bit more active of the two, but I think you can switch on and off a little bit more. And I think that's for the best here. I think, you know, he definitely has more offense in the tank. I think we're starting to see it. It's tough to go across the full season, honestly, for the Canes and look at it as a whole, because you can kind of like put a line in it when Slavin returned and everybody was back in their more like fitting roles. And that's when he could really, I think, step up on both ends of the ice here. So I think we'll just keep seeing more growth and development of that side over the next few seasons.
1: For sure. All right, Shayna, let's take our break here. And then when we come back, we'll jump right back into it, keep going through our list of you know, young players that have either developed or broken out this postseason so far and impressed us. 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
1: All right, we're back on the Hockeypedia Cast, joined by Shayna Goldman. Here's the next guy on my list, Shayna. Pavel Durafeyev, who scores again, game one against the Avs, becoming the first player this postseason to hit double digits in goals. All 10 of those goals he scored have come in the last 10 games because he had a really slow start to the postseason against Utah. In round one, it's coincided with him and Jack Eichel playing together 5-on-5. He obviously does a lot of his damage on the power play, but I think that's certainly helped him with Eichel's playmaking ability and willingness to look for him and distribute the puck. And it was, interestingly enough, a combo that they never really used under Bruce Cassidy this season. I think the two of them played less than 100 minutes total, 5-on-5 together, and they've become a full-time pair atop the lineup throughout this postseason. His next contract is fascinating to me because he scored 72 goals over the past two regular seasons. That's tied for 15th most on a per-minute basis. He's tied with Jason Robertson for the 10th most goals per minute scored. He turns 26 in the first month of next season. He's got a ton of leverage here. And I think the Golden Knights have a little bit of wiggle room contractually. We know they've certainly going to be aggressive via the trade market and potentially sending guys out when other teams might be emotionally committed to them. And so there's going to be ways for them to create the cap room to fit Dorofiev if they choose to. But it will be tight, especially if, depending on how Rasmus Anderson's next deal plays out and if they commit to that after trading as much as they did for him, and we all just assume that would come with an extension the way they've acted previously. That has obviously not come to fruition yet, but I don't know if you have any thoughts on Dorofiev's next deal, what we've seen from this postseason, or just the trickle-down effect this summer of what the Golden Knights are going to do to kind of move the money around to actually accommodate whatever his next deal looks like.
0: Yeah, his current contract is such a steal. It looks more and more like it by the day. And the big thing here is that he has not produced at this level in the playoffs. You know, like, to do it in the regular season is one thing, to do it in the playoffs, it's another. Yeah, it's all cliches, but it's true. And he's exactly what this team needs. He's such a good shooter. He obviously, like, I don't want to say obviously, he isn't as much of a play driver in his own right. And that's important here too, is like, Vegas is such a great spot for him because it maximizes his strengths, right? Because they have so much two-way talent up and down the lineup, right? Whether you're playing with a Marner or an Eichel or a Stone, like or William Karlsson, you're playing with a defensive ace. So you can just cook offensively. You're also playing with really high-end playmakers. And that's important here too, because if you look through a lot of his goals, you know, there are a lot of one-timers and there's some plays, like there's one against the Ducks in overtime where, you know, he gets the bouncing puck, corrals it and quickly scores, but it's also set up by a sick pass by Eichel. So There's a lot of credit to him for being able to finish the way that he does. Sometimes he's in tight and he has to twist his body to get these goals, and he's doing really great things with the puck on his stick, but he's also getting set up a lot of the times by amazing passes. And I think that's so important to talk about, because he's someone that could become an overpayment target if teams try to look at him without having enough support, right? In Vegas, he's, you could argue, the number four guy behind, you know, Marner, Eichel, and Stone. And to have that just shows their depth. And he's exactly what they need, because they need a sharpshooter like that. I don't think he's an empty calorie scorer, but I also don't think the Chicago Blackhawks could offer him, you know, $11 or $12 million tomorrow and be happy with what they're going to get. So the next contract will be so fascinating to see who tries to pursue him outside of Vegas, how Vegas can make this work, because his market value, according to Dom's model, over the next 8 years is $11.6 million. And while RFAs generally don't reach that, it's a weird year. The market for high-end wingers is really thin. The best way to add talent like that's going to be through trades or offer sheets. And obviously, an offer sheet for him is not going to come cheap. But it could be worth it for certain teams. If you're the Carolina Hurricanes, you have enough substance up and down your lineup that you can maximize Dorofeev's game and make him a perfect part of your team. A team like Edmonton, a team like New Jersey, they all have enough skill that I think you could make Dorofeev be that probably closer to like $9 million player, $10 million player. I think 11 or 12 is obviously reserved for like the upper tier, but we'll see. And I think Vegas obviously knows how to do that. So we'll see how this one turns out because he should make a lot of money. His postseason is opening a lot of eyes to what we know he can do in the regular season. Now it's just on a national stage in a higher pressure situation, and goal scorers don't grow on trees, but he could quickly become that overpayment candidate in the wrong surroundings, I think.
1: Yeah, Eichel's been setting him up a ton. Even the goal he scores against the Avalanche is a beautiful setup by Mitch Marner on the power play. And so he's been on the receiving end a lot of those. Now, it's one skill. It's a very, very valuable skill, especially this time of year, because we see teams generally when they fall short, it's just not being able to convert on their opportunities. And so having a guy who will probably convert on a high number of them the way he has here is a nice asset to have. And I do think while it's clearly the biggest selling point, like the past year or two, he's gotten a faster and stronger and added more layers to his game where he's not one of those like Daniel Sprong types, for example, where a coach just isn't going to trust him at all, regardless of his one-shot scoring ability, because there's so many other limitations. Like, I think he's gotten his baseline level off the puck high enough where he's not necessarily going to be relied to be a top checker or a matchup guy for another team. But if you have him out there with Eichel against McKinnon's line or against Leo Carlson's line in the previous season, it's not necessarily going to be a disaster either, and he'll be able to hang around enough to maximize all the other stuff he does. So, yeah, I'm curious to see how this plays out. Like, they have a couple options the Golden Knights do this summer. One is, I mean, Aiden Hill's contract is looking like an albatross at this point. The 6.25 for five more years, especially the term, even in a market this thin with his play this year and what a commitment that would be, it's tough to seeing them get out of that unscathed. Mark Stone's entering the final year of his deal. William Karlsson's entering the final year of his deal. Both guys are clearly immensely valuable to this team. Stone's the captain of the organization, and they've been very committed to him despite all the injuries. Karlsson missed a ton of time this year, but man, you're seeing how good of a playoff player he is upon his return. And so those would be big losses, but also it's the Golden Knights. So whenever a guy is approaching the end of the line contractually and they view it as an opportunity to move the money around and get a longer term fit, we've seen them do that pretty ruthlessly in the past. And so it wouldn't necessarily shock me either, but they're going to be tight up against it. I think they've got 91 in cap commitments in terms of $1 million. The cap's going to be 104, and that's nine forwards under contract next year, one of them which isn't Dorofeev, and he would account for a good chunk of that. So they're going to have to get creative. Okay, who's next on your list? I think we have time for a couple more.
0: All right. It's tough after last night, but I want to talk a little bit about Sam Malinsky, because he was someone like I think we both had as a potential playoff breakout this year. He had such a great regular season. I thought he was good in round one. Struggled a lot in round two at times against the Wild. He played head-to-head with Quinn Hughes a bit, and Hughes and Faber were in complete control in those minutes. But now with the Cale Makar injury, I think this is like make or break time for Malinsky. And there's such a big difference between being the number two guy behind Cale Makar and being that number one on that number one pair. Obviously, if you're changing, it's not just roles and responsibility. Like, yes, you're getting higher quality teammates if you're going to be absorbing those minutes, but you know, you're getting all the tough matchups here. So it'll be interesting to see how he can rebound from game one, what he can do if Makar is out, or if Makar returns, can they lean on him and give him a little bit more without completely overloading him in his minutes? And, you know, I think his regular season proved that it made Sam Girard expendable, because realistically, how many short kings are you going to have on the back end, and how many, you know, like-minded players are you going to have when you need versatility? And it feels like the Avs have found a ton of versatility up front, so you want to have it on the back end as well, and having guys like Kulak make more sense in this context. And he's been really good, and they probably have no complaints after that, you know, his game five performance against Minnesota. But Malinsky's someone I'm looking forward to amp up his game a little bit more in this series. And obviously the Golden Knights are a tough team to play against. They are the Avs' toughest opponent yet. They have a much deeper approach than Minnesota does. But I think he showed in the regular season he has that skating ability to skate himself out of trouble and add that, you know, dynamic ability that makes the Avs so special. So I'm looking for big things from him in this series.
1: He had a tough game one of the West Final, no doubt. I'll give him a little bit of leniency because he missed games 4 and 5 of that Wild Series with injury. And so coming back from functionally 2 weeks off and jumping into a spot where all of a sudden now you're playing top pair essentially with Devontae's and filling in for Cale Makar, it's a pretty tough task. And he struggled within it. I think he'll be better. You know, one adjustment I'd potentially like to see them make, and we still don't know Cale Makar's status moving forward, but I was a little surprised to see their insistence on using Devontae's on that top unit power play. And listen, when you have Devontae's on the ice, it's generally a good thing. And we know how valuable he is. And he's got a good feel for the game as well, kind of atop the point of the power play. So I like that he's going to try to distribute the puck. But there were times in that game one where the puck would come to him and he'd be a very reluctant shooter and would pass up opportunities or kind of get them into trouble and get them out of promising spots. And then he was out there late and wasn't able to convert on that pass from McKinnon. And partly it might be driven by the fact that they like that he's a left shot and they run a lot of their stuff off that side of the ice with McKinnon and Natchez. So it sets up the one-time option. But if he's not going to use it, I'd like to see Sam Bolinski potentially use there a little bit more, because we know he's going to be a much more willing shooter to at least threaten up there. Now, the Avs have to be careful. We saw them get in trouble with it a couple times, and Bolinski himself, at the end of that second unit power play, essentially, Howden blocks his shot. It goes to the neutral zone. They get a 2-on-1 and convert off of it, the Golden Knights do, and they're so good at blocking shots up high like that. So I think these Avs defensemen need to be careful with not having that happen, because it can fuel the Golden Knights counter game quite a bit. But I'm still a Bolinski believer despite that performance, and I think he's ultimately going to be fine. And if Makar gets back and he settles into that spot with Brett Kulak, we've seen them be successful in the past. So I think he'll turn it around. Do you want to talk Ducks real quick? Because okay. They got eliminated by those Golden Knights in round two. They're an interesting team for me. Obviously building off of this remarkable season where they get back in the playoffs for the first time in nearly a decade, beat the Oilers as easily as they did, and then put up a good fight against the Golden Knights. I know game 6 at home kind of went off the rails for them, and it was an ugly departure from the playoffs. But the first four and a half games of that series in particular, I thought they were right there with the Golden Knights, if not even better than them, despite not winning that series. And now they enter this summer with $41 million in cap space. Now, Leo Carlson's an RFA. Cutter Gauthier's an RFA. Both Minchikov and Zellweger are RFAs, and those two forwards in particular are presumably going to soak up at least half of that available cap space, so it's not necessarily as abundant as it appears. But they only have Jackson Lacombe and Drew Helison as NHL defensemen under contract, and so I'm curious to see how that shakes out, and then what they do in kind of reinforcing this team around those top young players, in particular with Mason McTavish, because he really fell out of favor. He was a healthy scratch. He really struggled throughout the regular season. Even in the playoffs when he drew in, he had some moments, but he was a fourth liner essentially in terms of usage for them. And they really need to, I think, be careful about what they do financially moving forward, because when they were rebuilding and on the way up or really bottoming out, they were taking on all of these veterans with high-priced commitments to them, like Trouba and Kreider and Strome and Killorn and so on and so forth. And it didn't matter because they weren't competitive. They weren't spending a lot on their young players. Now that all of them are going to be expensive other than Beck and Seneca, they need to be careful about having inefficient contracts on their books moving forward, especially what we saw this postseason where, you know, Kreider in that Golden Knights series was on the top line with Carlson and Terry and really struggled. He didn't contribute anything. F-515, a guy like Petrano wasn't even used in the playoffs and really fell out of the rotation. Killorn was useful, and he's got 1 year left, but it's at over $6 million. And so what they do with a lot of these contracts and how they fill it out and what they do with the blue line in particular is going to be interesting, because the strides from these young players were phenomenal. And like, Carlson was unbelievable in round one. Gauthier was our best player, in my opinion, in round two. And then we learned later he's essentially playing with a broken back after fracturing two of his vertebrae at the end of the regular season and still looked as good as he did. So it's incredibly exciting. But I think there's a lot of work for Pat Verbeek and the Ducks here this offseason in terms of not taking a step back and really building on this momentum they've created.
0: Yeah, because I can definitely see them looking at it going, okay, so we're a playoff team now. What do? You go out and get playoff players. And it's like, okay, but you did that. You did that. And those were the weak links in this postseason. They should be really proud of the fact that the young guys were the difference makers, because, you know, Leo Carlson, I thought, was fantastic. You had him, what, like number one in scoring chance contributions. Yeah, like unbelievable there. And I think you see where there's room for growth. You know, you could sign him to 10, 11, 12 million right now and be very happy on a long-term deal because, you know, he's all that. But I think if he can learn to use his size a little bit more, like, he's just going to be a total force. And that's why I love that round one matchup between him and Leon Draisaitl, because Draisaitl is like the perfect example of how you can use your frame without becoming some big physical player and slowing down, like, to just be stronger on the puck. And that, you look at that game one sequence of, you know, I felt like it was like Carlson's welcome to the playoff moment of Draisaitl just muscling past him with control. And I'm like, that is what he should become. That play is what he needs to study and be like, that's the difference here. Because he did great in transition on in his own right. But if he could just be a little bit stronger, you know, within himself, I think that'll make such a difference for him, because he has such star power. And for Beckett Seneca, like, he was the difference maker in round two for Anaheim. I know his underlying numbers weren't perfect, but he was someone like, you needed a clutch goal and you're getting it, and you're getting it from a rookie. Like, that's really special. You want something to happen on the power play, you're looking at Carter Gauthier. All the young guns were what the Ducks needed and more. And that extends to the back end, right? Jackson Lacombe was the guy. He was playing these incredibly hard matchups. I get it. It was Connor McDavid at 50%, but Connor McDavid at 50% is still harder to go up against than most players. And the fact that he could skate, like, that's a matchup I would love to see again next year with both of them healthy, because the fact that he could skate and keep up with him, he was blocking passes and getting in his way. And most players can't do that. Most players are going to get burned left, right, and sideways. And while that did happen to him a little bit more when he was going up against Marner in round two, you know, it's a growing moment. And I just think that those are the players to lean in on. And yes, they're going to have to find complementary pieces around them. And I think guys like Granlund were good examples of that. But it's finding that balance between the experience and the young guys, because the young guys were the difference makers here.
1: Mm-hmm. All right. I believe it's your turn. You got one more for me?
0: Yeah. We're sticking with teams that got knocked out. We can go with that a little bit more.
1: Yeah, let's do it.
0: All right. Let's talk a little bit about Wallstedt for Minnesota, because going into the postseason, I don't think any of us expected to see him as the starter. They were both goaltenders, like, on the season as a whole. Their numbers weren't, like, drastically different, and there were moments for both of them. They had that even rotation, but I think Gustafson, you saw it heading into the Olympic break, again down the stretch, like, just wasn't at his best. And yes, now it turns out there's an injury factor to it, but it did seem like they were kind of gearing Gustafson up to be the starter and giving him those consecutive starts down the stretch to see if he could do it. And Wallstedt still gets, you know, the starting role in the playoffs. Sure, he gets swapped out for a game. Didn't really love that decision personally, but gets the net right back. And I think it just adds a little bit more intrigue to the Wild situation of his readiness, even in those situations. Because you look at teams and how they're going to build this window, and you think about, like, the goaltending of it all. Wallstedt, for so many, probably was viewed as a potential trade chip because Gustafson has that, you know, longer-term contract already. But I think you should be having, if you're Minnesota's front office, you can't base it fully off of one postseason. And Gustafson does have a pretty good record, but he does have some streaky moments that I would be seriously contemplating if moving Wallstedt's the move, unless it's bringing back that big of a game-breaking center, because they obviously need two things here. But I just think he kind of established himself more than I would have expected as the potential guy in Minnesota between the pipes. And listen, if they can make a B, well said in the long run, that's going to help them financially too. And they're going to need whatever help they can get, because Kaprizov's contract's starting soon. There's going to be the next Quinn Hughes deal if they manage to extend him, and they have a lot of work to do around that. So I think his postseason was pretty eye-opening.
1: It was. I mean, he was phenomenal, obviously. It didn't end the way I think he would have hoped, but it's kind of tough to blame him, especially in that game five with the pressure the Avs were generating, where, you know, the Wild really just kind of flatlined after going up 3-0, and he did his best to keep the lead until he couldn't. The financial component of this is probably the most interesting part, right? Where Wallstedt's so cheap next year, he's got $2.2 million due to him, and then he's an RFA the following offseason, whereas Gustafson, who lost the net to him in this postseason, hasn't even started or is about to start his extension of 6.8 over 5 years. And in particular, the first 2 years of that deal, he gets paid like $8 million next year, 8.5 the year after. And so I think that adds another layer of intrigue here in terms of how they approach this, whether they use one of those guys to add that center they're looking for atop the lineup or build elsewhere, because the top pair is phenomenal. We saw some of the issues in relying on Spurgeon and Brodin to the extent they did. Brodin gets hurt, and that happens in the postseason, and that played a big role in that series. But he's like 33 now and has missed a lot of time over the past couple of years. Spurgeon's 37, and so I don't think it's reasonable to lean on those guys like that, and they had no real safety net beyond that. And then a lot of their wingers beyond Boldy and Kaprizov are either 35 years old or UFAs this summer, and so they have a lot of team building ahead of them with not that many resources available to them. So it makes sense that one of these guys would keep being looped into whatever trade package is rumored. But also, if they just roll it back with the two of them and just have above average goaltending to potentially really good goaltending for all 82 games and heading into the playoffs, that's not a bad place to be in either. So we'll see how that all plays out. I think that's all the time we have for today. I really wanted to talk Jack Drury a little bit, Dominic James, you know, guys like Newhook and Bolduc for the Habs, but we'll have more time to circle back on that, and maybe we can revisit it the next time I have you on. If you enjoyed today's show, give us a 5-star review wherever you listen. Subscribe to the PDOcast Patreon as well. We got Harmon on Friday to talk game one of each conference final matchup. 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I think I went crazy with like 12,000 words in it. So no audiobook for it available, unfortunately. But if you want to make yourself a cup of coffee and get into that, I highly recommend it. And that is all for today. Thank you for listening to the Hockey PDOcast streaming on the Sportsnet Radio Network.
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29: I love you, but to Mr. Negative and anybody that does not believe in your dreams or their dreams, I want you to remember, you can redeem your soul with the good graces of God, given another chance, another day. You can change the world. You can make it a better place. Your goals are within inches. You can make things happen. Don't ever, ever forget, give up. You can do it, you guys. I know you can. I'm sending out the positive vibes throughout the universe. I'm there. Can you feel it? As I enter your mind and I'm digging deep within your soul and I'm going to resurrect your dreams and your beliefs with the help of John Lund. And everybody listening, Alex, everybody, you've got to go for your dreams because life is empty without them. Make the world a better place. Love you, John, and congratulations to your son. Boom shakalaka.
30: He adds the boom shakalaka. He panders to the host because my son just graduated college. Almost a perfect call, I would say. An amazing musical choice by Alex to bring everything together for Mr. Positive. All right, 310-840-4910. Real quick, Mr. Positive, let's bring you back for just a moment, then we'll get back out to the lines. One of your better efforts, I would say, Mr. Positive. Would you agree with that?
29: Yes, I would. Thank you, John. Solid. Thank you, Alex, solid, for allowing me to do that. I appreciate that. And everybody, my warriors, find me on Facebook. Follow me. My name is Gregory, G-R-E-G-O-R-Y. My last name is Baltef, spelled B like boy, A-L, T like Tom, E like Elvis, F-F like Frank, Frank. Follow me, you guys. Love you all. Johnny, thank you very, very much for allowing me this opportunity to make the world a better place. And I like that gentleman who was just on. He's right. He's right. It is inspiration. It can go a long way. It can make a difference because it's infectious. Love you, everybody. Follow me. Love you all. Everybody, go for your dreams and good night.
30: Mr. Positive with an encore performance tonight. Very nice.
31: Legendary.
30: All right, then open up your line. Legendary, right? 310-840-4910, and he always elicits much response. In fact, this is the perfect place to go next, as we again say we should be talking about blank. One of my favorites, Mr. Realistic. So we go from Mr. Positive to Mr. Realistic in Massachusetts. Mr. Realistic, you're on Sports Night. Great to have you back. Go right ahead.
32: Thank you. Great show. We actually missed you when you weren't on yesterday and the day before. And
30: appreciate it. Thank you.
32: Yep. You've become our favorite. And
30: good.
32: You're right about Mr. Positive. He is infectious. Let's all give him the clap. I mean, applause. And as far as Harden in the playoffs, you know, you're right about him not being good in, you know, stressful situations. He couldn't find the basket with the Hubble telescope. And as far as losing, flopping in the Olympics.
30: Yeah.
32: In the Olympics, there was a team that was losing by 30 points with about 2 minutes left to go, and the other team kept flopping. This guy punched him between the legs, said to him, "Now that's a foul." I didn't care because they were losing. And you were talking about opposites attracting. That would be a good subject to continue on, because my fiance was rich and beautiful, and I'm broke and ugly. Thank you.
30: That was a great line. That was a great line for Mr. Realistic. Open you up at 310-840-4910. 310-840-4910 here on Westwood Sports. Late night sports night. John Lund, Alex, and Ben here as well. Let's go to, you said Steve in Chicago up next, right? Steve, Steve in Chicago, thank you for the call. You're here on Sports Night on Westwood One Sports. Go right ahead.
0: Yeah, this is Mr. Negative from Chicago. I got a challenge for Greg, Mr. Positive in Detroit. If Westwood One can sponsor this, I want a cage match, no holds barred, between me and Mr. Positive, and then we will see who is the real McCoy. I want Mr. Positive so bad, because his Detroit Lions and his Detroit Pistons and his Detroit Tigers and his Detroit Red Wings are sucking right now, because we here in Chicago, the Shot, is about to reclaim our throne again. I want Mr. Positive to embrace his dark side. I'm your father.
1: The dark side.
0: I want you to embrace your nightmares, Mr. Positive, because they are reality. What you will see in that cage when I get my hands around your neck, and it'll be over with. You will succumb to the dark side. You will be running with the devils, as Van Halen put it.
30: Exactly right. Thank you, Steve in Chicago. Boy, he had a Steve in Chicago there, by the way. Opens up your line at 310-840-4910. Now, he is not the normal Mr. Negative. There's a Mr. Negative that calls us from Texas. But at times when he was speaking, he has a voice that is a little creepy. Did you guys pick up on that? A little scary.
1: I did.
30: At times. Yeah, he would. I wouldn't want to meet Steve in Chicago, the second Mr. Negative, in a dark alley.
2: You know what I would love for him to do? John, I would love for him, next time he calls in, I want him to do the Grinch. You're a mean one, Mr. Grinch. That would be epic.
3: It took him a while to pretty much say that he wanted to kill Mr. Positive.
30: I know. He started saying, like, I'm going to put my hands on your neck and all that kind of stuff. We're not advocating violence on the show, but I was waiting for him to go. I was giving him a little bit of time there and see where it was going. But at times, you know, he was okay. And then at times he'd kind of go a little bit deep and dark with the voice. And I was like, whoa, man. Whoa. You know? So anyway, there you go. There's our second Mr. Negative there. Let's go to you're taking over the show. Let's go, Jim in New Hampshire. Jim, you're on Sportsnet here on Westwood One Sports. Go right ahead, Jim.
4: How you doing, my friend? Thank you for taking my call, and congrats on your son graduating.
30: That's very nice of you to say. Thank you so much. I appreciate that.
4: Yeah, and I tell you what, you know, I listen to your show every night, and Mr. Positive is rubbing off on me. You know, I used to be like, who is this guy? This cat's pretty cool. You listen to him.
30: He was good tonight. I do have to say, he was good tonight. He was good tonight.
4: Yeah, well, I told your friend that I received the phone calls. I said, usually I go to church on Sundays, but I can listen to early Sunday there with Mr. Positive. Hey, I love your show, and keep doing what you're doing, man. You're the best.
30: Thank you, Jim. I appreciate it. That's Jim in New Hampshire. We'll take Jim all the time if he says I'm the best.
2: Call back
30: anytime. You can pander to the host, and it works 100% of the time. 100% of the time, it works every time. 310-840-4910, 60% of the time, it works every time. All right, this is one of our favorites as well. If you haven't heard Chance in Alabama, I love talking sports with Chance in Alabama. Let's go to Chance up next. He's on Sports Night. Hi, Chance.
1: Howdy, howdy, Roll Tide.
30: There you go, man. It's good to hear from you, bro. Roll Tide.
1: Hey, right.
30: How you doing?
1: So anything I want, man. I'm an NFL junkie. I'm always going to talk NFL. So if I can, yep. Anyway. So I don't. If I ask you who your opinion is, if I have, I got a backup question. But going into next year, right? In my opinion, the best quarterback. This isn't a resume. This isn't what you've done in the past. This is just next year. Going into next year. Who is the number one quarterback? If there was a draft where all the players went into one bubble, right? Who would be the number one pick? Of course, quarterbacks are going to go first. In my opinion, it's Josh Allen, and part of it's because of Mahomes' injury. Part of it is he's outplayed Mahomes the past few years, and people want to give Josh Allen, you know, grief because of how he's been the past two playoff games, that terrible fumble against Denver. But the fact is, the past 2 years, he has got them in a position to win those playoff games. Last year, he throws the ball, hits the man. I should have looked up the receiver's name, but hits him. He lands on the ground, gets it ripped out of his hands. It would have been a chip shot field goal.
30: Yeah,
1: to win
30: on
1: the
30: that
1: game
30: interception against Denver. Yeah.
1: Yep. Two years ago, Spagnuolo calls a blitz, and it looks like just Josh is throwing up a prayer. Hits their first round tight end in the arms, and he drops it. Now, they're not guaranteed to win that game, but they got a good chance. So that's my opinion. He's number one going into next year. What's your opinion?
30: Look, I like Josh Allen. He just turned 30 years old. I think that the taste in everybody's mouth, like you said, that was a great opportunity for them to win the AFC. Everybody thought, well, geez, there's no Kansas City. There's no Baltimore this year, that was his year. And I'm not blaming Josh Allen because they didn't. And that's a great question that you ask. It's not based on resume in the past. It's just based on next year. I know that Stafford is getting a little bit older, but he's the reigning MVP, and he played absolutely amazing last year. And I think that the Rams maybe have jumped the Seahawks. So I think that Stafford's got to be in the conversation. Allen's got to be in the conversation. I'm not going to count out Mahomes because of a knee injury, because the modern medicine way that we bring players back. I think he's a guy. Is Drake May going to take another step forward? Is his offensive line going to be better? Are they going to get A.J. Brown? Because if they do, I think that that's going to help Drake May. So I think all those guys are in the conversation. But you're right. Josh Allen has got to be in that conversation. Is Joe Burrow going to come back healthy? He's got so many great weapons. Burrow has got to be in that conversation as well. But look, Josh Allen is not going to get his true flowers until he leads Buffalo. Now, whether that's fair or not, like you say, because he hasn't had the best weapons, and I don't think that DJ Moore, for example, is going to make that big of a difference with them. I still think that they need to get Josh Allen a little bit more talent than that. But yeah, he's always going to be in the conversation because not only the way he throws, but just he's a gamer. If he needs to run, he's going to run. He's going to make plays. That's just what Josh Allen does. But I don't think he's truly going to get what should be coming to him until Buffalo gets in the big game and wins it. That's how I see it. A lot of people blame him for that Denver loss. I don't. Like you said, you just mentioned it. He had guys that really didn't help him out, and he doesn't have the best talent around him. But until he gets to the big game and wins it, I'm not sure he's going to get his full accolades.
1: You didn't give me an answer though. Going into next year, who is your number one quarterback? You named a bunch of guys, and I agree. All those guys are top. Who is your number
30: Go ahead. I would say I think Stafford. I think the way that Matthew Stafford played next year, and maybe he's getting older, maybe the back gives out, but the way Stafford played, the Rams didn't lose those games. I mean, they did lose those games in Seattle, but they didn't lose it because of their offense. The only team that solved the Seahawks defense last year was the Rams, and they did it twice. They did it both times in Seattle. I mean, that NFC Championship game was great, and the game that they lost, and they had a big lead, what were they up, 30-14? He's pretty unstoppable. But I'd probably put Allen second. For next year, I mean, I don't know how you don't put Stafford first. I mean, the way that he played last year, man, he was good. That's what I would say. You can disagree, but I'm just saying.
1: The only reason I want to put Stafford first is because the dynamic weapons he has. I mean,
30: yeah,
1: the team's loaded around him, receiver-wise anyways. But, I mean, I can't argue with it. I appreciate you taking the call, man.
30: Good to talk to you again, Chase. Thanks, bro. Do it again. 310-840-4910. All right, let's continue this whole thing. You've taken over the show at a very high level like you always do. Lots of people still on the lines. Whatever it is you want to talk about. Remember, we do this a couple hours into the show on the late night version of Sports Night when I'm sitting here, John Lund with you, and, of course, our great crew of Alex and Ben as well. Jump on the line at 310-840-4910. You want to talk NBA playoffs, we can do that. The Knicks' chances in the finals, the flopping of OKC. Chance just said, hey, who's your quarterback? We should be talking about blank. You can take it in any direction. We'll continue to do it next here on Sports Night on Westwood One Sports and the Westwood One Sports app.
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0: You didn't know that was coming. I thought you were playing such chill music, man. And then, boom! John Madden there. Boom! Come back to Tonight and boom! It is Sports Night on Western One Sports and the Western One Sports app. Thank you, thank you, thank you for hanging out. We appreciate it. John Lund with you on the late night version every Saturday. Alex and Ben are here as well. They are awesome. So say hello to them when you call the show. We are right in the midst of, as we always do, about a couple hours into the show. We should be talking about blank. You fill in the blank. Whatever it is you want to talk about tonight. Obviously, the NBA playoffs are red hot with the Knicks going up 3-0 on the Cavaliers. We have talked about the style of play for OKC. I'm not disrespecting him. I'm not disrespecting SGA. I didn't say that he shouldn't win MVP. I'm simply saying that this style of play, stop the flop. I wonder when the NBA is going to do that, because remember, each generation, whether it's Jordan's dunks or Steph's threes, it influenced a generation. Are we going to get influenced by a bunch of floppers in the NBA? That could be a problem. So give me your thoughts, or you want to go NFL, Major League Baseball, whatever the case may be. We can talk about it at 310-840-4910. Robbie, our friend in Maryland, has been waiting a long time. So let's start with Robbie in Maryland. Robbie, you're on Sports Night. Go right ahead.
1: Hello. So, First time caller.
0: Nice.
1: Yep. So first thing I want to say is I love Greg. He's a motivation. Keep going.
0: You like Mr. Positive. Very good. We're going to mark that down. Yes. Thank you, Robbie.
1: About the Commanders, I think they're going to have a bounce back year this year. Jaden Daniels is going to be great. And we made improvements on our offense and defense too. What do you think?
0: I love the Sonny Styles pick. I mean, I think that was I know a lot of people are talking about it, so I'm not going to say it's an underrated move, but I think that that is a great move defensively for them. I also think, and look, Ben can jump in here because Ben's in D.C. and he knows them, I'm sure, better than I do. If the 49ers ever release Brandon Ayuk, I'm sure that Jaden Daniels is going to want him because they played at Arizona State.
2: No.
0: And I know Brandon Ayuk quite well. And he just wanted to get out of San Francisco. So that's an interesting one to me. But look, they're gonna get by. I think offensively they'll be fine. I think the things that are going to change are going to be what they're going to do defensively. I think that's going to be the big thing. They got a new edge rusher. I love Sonny Styles. So, and look, I think last year was just weird, and you had a major injury with the quarterback, and maybe they were a year ahead of things. So, Ben, take it from here. What do you think?
2: Right. All the things they had to do defensively were get younger and faster. So adding to your linebacker room, Leo Chanel, and then the reinforcements you made on the defensive line with Adafe Owe, who got $100 million, Charles Omenihu.
0: That's a great pick.
2: They have realistic depth on their defensive line, which is really interesting. And then the linebacker room went from really old and slow with Bobby Wagner being your lead guy to really young and fast. So transformatively, There's a good hope that defensively they can be much better, but they're going to have to prove it on the field. The secondary, I think, still a bit questionable because Mikey Sainer still had a pretty good rookie season playing on the outside. He went back into the nickel in his second year. Didn't look as good. Trey Amos, I think, is going to be a good player on the outside for them. But Amik Robertson being this, you know, their corner that they signed in free agency, I don't know about him. He didn't grade very well in Detroit in his final season. And I know they were pretty high in Mansoor Delane. They might have got him if the Chiefs didn't jump up three spots and take him, but I'm very happy with Sonny Styles. I think he'll be a star.
0: Yeah, I think it was a great pick. I really do. I think that's just a great fit. You just talked about the linebackers and the change there. So, look, they were great a couple of years ago. The injury, obviously, to Jaden Daniels, I think, was a huge thing. But I think offensively, they'll bounce back. And defensively, they put a lot of different, like you said, they put some money into the defense. They got a great pick at number 7. The secondary, like you said, a little bit questionable. Robertson, I think they already have that. I mean, he's just not very big. But still, you look at the NFC East as well. I think the Giants are going to be better. Philly, that's going to be a really tough division. It's not going to be the NFC West, but it's pretty good. So anyway, I'll put you up at 310-840-4910. We should be talking about blank. You take over the show. Let's go to Brian next in Michigan. Brian, thanks for waiting. You're on Sports Night here on Western One Sports. Go right ahead, Brian.
3: Hey, John. Love the show. Really enjoy listening
0: to
3: you.
0: Thanks, man. I appreciate it. Thanks.
3: But this boom shakalaka, no, that's not why I'm calling. I'm calling because I cannot stand hearing this guy anymore. I've been addicted to sports talk radio for 35 years. This guy,
0: right.
3: Thank God, multiple platforms. I don't hear him on no more, thankfully. There he is. Last night I heard him. Tigers suck. I thought he's Mr. Positive, Detroit guy. And he's ripping on the Tigers. No, he is not Mr. Positive. 4 years ago, I'm driving my wife's car to get an oil change. I'm on easy listening 80s radio. Mr. Positive right. calls in. This guy calls into everything, and I've had enough of it. I never call into sports radio hardly. I listen all the time. It's driving me nuts.
0: Thank you, Brian from Michigan. So wait a minute. Brian from Michigan. Hold, we have a little bit of a controversy here. Dude. Brian from Michigan said, and he's not wrong when he says it, because the Tigers right now do suck. But Brian from Michigan, obviously Mr. Positive is in Michigan, and Brian from Michigan is saying that Mr. Positive calls shows there locally and says the Tigers suck, which he's not inaccurate when he says. But I'll ask you guys, can you be Mr. Positive if you say that the Tigers suck, even though you're accurate, but you're Mr. Positive? So where are we at on this?
4: That's tough, because you have to positively spin everything, even if they do suck.
0: Right.
4: So he's got to be like, Johnny Lung, I watch the Tigers. Their stripes are not aligned, but I know they'll come back. They're hungry. Right. They're docile. The Cubs need to feast. It's time for them to show their true stripes.
0: Right.
4: I think he needs to be more
0: positive.
4: Well,
0: you nailed that.
4: Thank you for that.
0: Ben, thoughts on Mr. Positive possibly being negative, even if it's accurate? Your thoughts?
2: 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And maybe on a local radio spectrum, Mr. Positive is just Greg in Detroit, and he's pissed off about how bad the Tigers are this year. But he's Mr. Positive to this show, and that's all that matters.
0: Okay, that's fair. That's a fair assessment. So he can be negative on a local level. He could just never be that way on our show. Yeah, that's accurate. He cannot on this show ever break character. Never can break character. Yeah, I think that's a fair assessment right there. All right, then open you up at 310-840-4910. Sports Night here on Westwood One Sports and the Westwood One Sports app. John Lund with you, Alex and Ben as well. Let's get a woman's perspective on the show, shall we not? Let's go to Andrea in one of my favorite places, Berkeley, California. Andrea, you are on Sports Night. Go right ahead, Andrea.
5: Yeah, enjoying your show, John. And I'd actually like to get in touch with Mr. Positive. He reminds me of some of the people that I know in Berkeley, in the Bay Area. I caught his first name, Greg. What was the last name?
0: I just know him as Mr. Positive. I don't know what his last name is. But I, Andrea, I know of you because you're an astrologist, right?
5: Yeah, I do sports astrology. And what I wanted to say was what we should be talking about is.
0: Oh, did we just lose her?
4: I think she dropped.
0: Did we just lose her? She dropped. Oh,
4: call back.
0: Andrea, call back. She's an astrologist.
2: And
0: she was just, she goes, what should we be talking about? And it was just, that was it.
4: What happened?
0: What happened?
2: Conspiracy, Alex. I know you're on high alert right now.
4: Okay, this is weird.
0: Yeah, okay, what happened? Okay. Alex is a conspiracy theorist. What happened?
4: Okay.
0: It was not only did she get cut off, it was like weird.
4: It sounded like there was somebody else.
0: What I mean is, like, if you're on a cell phone and you drop, it's just like there's nothing. But there was like, am I imagining that? There was just some kind of like, almost like a UFO sound, like, and it was it.
2: It was that she Mr. Was Negative dude that called in like 20 minutes ago. Is that guy?
0: Just zapped her down. Just like,
4: are you back, Andrea?
5: Yes, I'm back.
4: Oh!
0: Okay. All right. Sorry, we lost you, and it just it sounded crazy.
4: It was so weird.
0: Okay. You said when we last heard from you, you said yes. And we should be talking about, and then you cut off. So go right ahead.
5: Oh yes, we should be talking about Aaron Rodgers' midlife crisis, because what's real interesting, I don't know if you know or not, he's really into astrology. He's born December 2nd, 1983. Yeah, and I actually have his birth time because he's really into astrology. 2:50 p.m. Chico, California. Okay. And he's a free-spirited Sagittarius. And what's interesting is he's 42. He'll be 43 in December. And that's the midlife crisis. So that's like, not crisis, maybe transformation's a better word, when we kind of take stock of our life path and we see what we want to do in terms of making changes, doing something different. So I think it's really good timing that he's going to have one more year in the NFL and then do something completely different. So I think that Aaron Rodgers is always an interesting subject, and he does, you know, he's into astrology. He actually teaches classes. He's, you know, a colleague of mine is his astrologer. So I wouldn't put it past him if he does some astrology classes and spiritual things. He had that ayahuasca journey. I wrote about it in The Athletic. Right. I mean, he is really a very interesting, free-spirited, fun-loving, adventurous Sagittarius. He doesn't like to be tied down. So I'm still working on that mystery wife thing, but I'll let you know if I find out.
0: No, that's
5: anything.
0: Exactly what I was going to ask you. Is he really married? Right? Is he really married?
5: Yeah, no one knows, John. Isn't that crazy? No one knows. He has a Scorpio moon, so quite frankly, he's very private and secretive and mysterious. Mm-hmm. So, you know, that's anybody's guess. So he's just an interesting topic to talk about. So it'll be interesting to see, you know, how he does in his quote-unquote last year playing football and then the next path or paths he decides to take.
0: Andrew, a great call. Thank you very much. Great insight on Aaron Rodgers, 310-840-4910. She said that Aaron Rodgers does not like to be tied down. Alex, do you like to be tied down?
4: Only to this show,
0: maybe a strange question.
4: That's about it. It's weird.
0: It's not your thing.
4: I'm such a free-flowing spirit. I've always been that way, but for some reason, this show has a grip on me, and I love it. It's wild.
0: When she says, you know, I'm not a tied-down kind of a person either. That's just not my
4: thing. Yeah, it's weird, right?
0: I like to be in control. I don't like to be tied down. It's not my bag.
4: I have a hot take for both.
2: It's not for everybody.
4: Yeah, I was going to see if Ben and you were on this. I don't think Rodgers is married at all. I think it's a total cop.
0: Yeah, I tend to think that that's true because, you know, here's the thing. In today's day and age, and look, some people can do a masterful job like Derek Jeter, but it's not the day and age it is now. It is very difficult for you to go anywhere and someone not to be able, because I'm sure that picture of him and said wife is worth millions on the open market. You know how like I'm sure in the paparazzi world, you know, that picture is worth a lot, and nobody has gotten a picture of him and his wife.
4: You know what I'm saying?
0: Or said
2: John,
0: wife,
2: you're a South Park guy, right?
0: Or whatever. Oh, yeah, for sure.
2: Do you remember the episode where everyone kept trying to take pictures of Britney Spears?
0: Yes.
2: That's what it, like, kind of reminds me of, is that situation. But I don't know. It's weird.
0: No, it's, you know what it reminds me of is like John Wick or something, you know, and they got money on John Wick's head. It's like, that's what it is. It's like, this picture is like John Wick, like everybody's after it, right? And John Wick's getting away from everybody. Then he gets out of one and there's someone else coming after him and everything like that. I'm not sure if it was 1, 2, 3, 4. And I don't even know if there was a Wick 5, but it was one of the ones when his dog got killed or whatever the fact.
4: Oh, spoiler.
0: And everybody's after him. But then he's at the safe house or the hotel or whatever. But it's like, that's the picture for Aaron Rodgers. Like, everybody's out for it in the paparazzi world, I'm sure, and nobody's gotten it. And so in today's world, he's got to come out, right? I mean, nobody's gotten the picture.
4: Like, John, think about it. When I was a kid, we would camp out at GameStops for a freaking game release. You're telling me there's some people camping outside of 17 homes for like a $10,000 photo? Doesn't make sense to me, dude.
0: Right. Yeah, it's a good call.
4: No sense.
0: It's a good call. All right, open you up at 310-840-4910. We should be talking about blank. You are doing such a masterful job of taking over the show. We'll continue that conversation as well. Give us your thoughts. We can talk about anything. I can reset the NBA playoffs. We can get into the way Oklahoma City's playing. Like we said, Knicks take a dominant lead over the Cleveland Cavaliers at 3-0. There's tons of Major League Baseball to talk about, or you can go completely off the board at 310-840-4910 on the Westwood One Sports Talk and text line. John Lund here. Alex and Ben as well. We'll continue it next on Sportsnet on Westwood One Sports and the Westwood One Sports app.
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19: I did not expect this. I feel like I'm in an 80s movie or something like that. Thank you for joining us. How that is, Alex? Ben is producing the program. I am John Lund. It is your late night version of Sports Night on Westwood One Sports and the Westwood One Sports app. Thank you so much for joining us. You have done a masterful job of taking over the show, as you always do, each late night Saturday night, or depending on where you are, Sunday morning. Happy Sunday. 310-804-4910 on the Westwood One Sports talk and text line, talking a lot of NBA playoffs. We've done a little off-season talk. We've talked OKC style. We've talked about the Knicks, who I think actually have an opportunity to win an NBA title. They have played dominantly, and now they've won 10 in a row. They're up 3-0 on Cleveland. And since no one's come back from a 3-0 and as dominant as the Knicks have been, let's put them in the NBA Finals and probably OKC. So we can get into any of those conversations, or you can come up with something on your own. After all, we are doing, we should be talking about blank at 310-840-4910. Ladies and gentlemen, boys and girls of all ages, I'm looking at the lines right now. A lot of our favorites are on the line, but let's start with our good friend, Carter from the Bronx. Hello, Carter. Welcome to Sports Night. What's happening?
0: Bada bing, bada boom. It's your boy, Carter, with the truth. Johnny, how you doing, baby?
19: Oh, never better, Carter. Now that you've called, never better.
0: Hey, I'm like sweet music to your ears. I know I am, man. I should get a job on one of those, call for pleasure lines or whatever you call them. I don't know. My brain's not working too well. I've been working for about 12 hours now, but we're going to do this thing, all right? So listen, this is what we should be talking about, and I'm a little heated about it, okay? You know I'm calling in to talk about the creators game, lacrosse. Right? That's Memorial Day weekend, lacrosse owns MDW. We all know this, okay? Now, in a world where Lars Tiffany can get fired for two national championships and all kinds of championship weekend performances, there is no reason that Gary Gates should remain employed at Syracuse. He has wasted Joey Spallina's career and has consistently had an undisciplined squad. The biggest moments of Syracuse lacrosse's biggest moments during his tenure. He should be fired. If Lars Tiffany's gone, Gary Gates should have been gone 2-3 years ago. He is not a good coach. He needs to go. I will stand on that. Bye-bye, Gary Gates. You wasted Joey Spallina's career. You suck. Now, on a more positive note, if you will.
19: Hey Carter, can I stop you for really quick? Just because, I played lacrosse in college. I'm not saying that I know lacrosse, but I'm amazed by this. I know who Lars Tiffany is, the Virginia coach, and Gary Gate was a legend at Syracuse, and he had a twin brother, right? The Gate brothers, isn't that right?
0: Yes.
19: Okay, I was just checking to make sure I was right in that. Okay.
0: Yeah,
19: I was just double checking on all that stuff. I'm amazed at my
0: brother,
19: knowledge.
0: Actually.
19: All right.
0: So they own a lacrosse company, Gate Lacrosse. His brother fell off of a ladder in a warehouse incident, is now paralyzed from the waist down. Crazy story.
19: I did not know that. Amazing. All right, continue on. Sorry, I just wanted to make sure. Okay, go right ahead.
0: Well, yeah, man. I'm pissed at the Gates, man. I'm really upset about Lars Tiffany. He's one of the best coaches. He respects the game. He does it the right way. The indigenous people, they respect him. He's got connections to the roots. The fact that UVA just cut him when championship weekend is in Charlottesville, I am heated. And then you get Gary Gate, and they get what, like seven unbelievable penalties. It was just embarrassing for Syracuse. I was pulling for him. I called in last night. I predicted that Joey Spallina is winning the Toronto. He still might. I thought Syracuse was going to win it all. Gary Gate, you got to go. Now, what I want to close on. Okay, in regards to all this Mr. Positive talk, and you know, I'm on day number 5, no Slim Jims as part of my my bond agreement. I'm not allowed to eat Slim Jims. I got a test this week with the judge. So I'm thinking clearly now, right? So I called in last night. When Mr. Positive is getting a little crazy, got a little funk in the trunk, if you will, that is not Mr. Positive. That is Mr. HIV Positive. If you will. That is the rebrand. That's who he is when he calls in and he's got a bad day. That's HIV positive. Carter has spoken.
16: Boom, shakalaka.
19: Carter has spoken.
20: can I weigh in on the right. Gary Gates stuff for him real quick?
19: Go right ahead. Go right ahead.
20: So he told no lies, and I'm sure he's still listening right now. I am with Carter from the Bronx on this because I've broadcasted lacrosse for the last couple of years at the University of Maryland, where John Tillman has just owned Gary Gate for so many years. I know Gate got the best of Tillman this year. Maryland didn't make the tournament for the first time in 22 years. But the reason Syracuse comes up short every single year is because these dudes are obsessed with taking behind-the-back shots, underhand shots, sign-wise. They don't play the game the right way, as I like to say. Maryland and all these other programs, Princeton now, who's going to the national championship game, you play good, hard-nosed lacrosse. You play the game the right way. Instead of doing all this fancy nonsense that Syracuse does every single year, there's a reason they never make it to the national championship game. Carter from the Bronx, 100% spot on. This dude knows lacrosse better than anybody I've ever heard on sports radio.
19: Amazing. By the way, my lacrosse career ended in college when we played BYU. Because we would play lacrosse and then we would drink beer and party with all the teams that we played against. And then one time, because I was a middy, which means if you know soccer vernacular, like you have to run the entire field. And so we played BYU one year and I was like, are you guys kidding me? Like they got the clear lungs. They don't drink. They don't smoke. And I was just like, you've got to be kidding me. Like this is ridiculous. And I remember coming out one time going, never, ever, ever schedule these guys again. Because they were just running all over the field. Like they were just like nothing. I'm hungover, you know, all this stuff. That's when my career ended. Anyway, not that anybody cared about that. All right, let's go to James up next in Tacoma. James, thanks for calling us on Sportsnet on Westwood One Sports. Go right ahead, James.
16: Yeah, thanks for the James in Tacoma. After your show yesterday morning, I figured you were going to call me James, the 57-year-old virgin.
19: You got to tell that story again. We got a totally different odds. You got to tell that story again.
21: Yeah, what?
19: You are lone caller. Yeah, see, I knew that Alex would chime in here. You were our lone caller on the Drake Toll Show when I was filling in yesterday morning. They take like one call a week, and you were an amazing caller. So explain what you're talking about there to get everybody caught up.
16: So Lloyd Mayweather got a stripper pregnant.
19: Yeah.
16: And got charged. He got charged, but he now has to pay $33,000 a month in child support for the next 18 years.
19: Yeah.
16: After hearing that story, I've been telling people, I'm so glad that I'm a virgin.
21: That's amazing.
16: I don't have to worry about what paying child support, me being a virgin.
19: Yeah. You were the inspiration for the 40-year-old virgin, right?
16: Yeah.
19: Yeah, absolutely. What else is on your mind, James? Anything else?
16: Yeah, I went to the local library today, and two ladies in their late teens, early 20s showed up wearing Raiders jackets. And so I asked them and said, can you name me any three Raiders, past or present? They laughed at me and said they couldn't name even one Raider. They simply love the simple black and silver jackets.
19: Yeah, the silver and black of the Raiders, yeah.
16: Yeah, but they couldn't even name a Raider. Yeah. Real quick, the quick message for the Cleveland Cavalier fans. Relax. Yep. In 45 days, you're going to get LeBron James. Okay, relax.
19: Okay. James, thanks for the call. The 33-year-old virgin, I think, is what James called himself. That's very possible. I mean, we can get into LeBron James and what he's going to do in the offseason. I don't think he's going to be a Laker. I think what's going to happen is Luka's going to get his way after a couple of years. Like, look, I put up with it. Now let me dominate the basketball. Let's get a bunch of 3-and-D guys who can shoot the ball, kind of like what Dallas did and got them to the NBA Finals. So I think that's probably going to be it. Is LeBron going to stay in L.A. and go to the Clippers? Is he going to go an old man team with the Warriors? Is he going to go back to Cleveland for one final, for his final run, and once Cleveland gets knocked out of these playoffs, now that they're down 3-0, could it be New York? Maybe New York, if they fall short, could LeBron go there as they've been clamoring for years? I don't know. That's going to be one of the big offseason discussions about what happens in the NBA. There you go. What did you think of the 33-year-old virgin? He says because Floyd Mayweather, plus he said Floyd Mayweather Jr., $33,000 a month, which is true, but I think then there's like an upfront payment of like $2 million, which again, it's not going to really hurt him, but there you go. I personally speaking, that would not deter me. That would not deter me. I would still, I would still try to have relations with the fair.
21: So absolutely,
19: because, you know, nobody's taking me for $33,000. Best of luck with that. Bleed that rock. It's not happening. So that's not good. I'd go, yeah, he wanted to try $33,000 a month. It's probably not going to work for you all too well. All right, last hour of the show. We'll continue to take the calls because as I see on the text that Alex has sent me, a lot of our regulars are still hanging out. So jump on the line at 310-840-4910. We can continue with We Should Be Talking About Blank. We have an amazing last hour. Plus, we have Len's last call. We have five things that we absolutely positively have to talk about. We've gotten into some NBA playoffs. We can reset that. We can talk about some offseason stuff. We talked about OKC and the style of play. So any of those things, we briefly hit on a little bit of baseball. So if you want to get into any of those things, plus there's some NFL stuff that we haven't even got to, too. So we got a ton of stuff that we can get to in the final hour. We'd love to continue to hear from you as well at 310-840-4910 on the Westwood One Sports Talk and Text Line. And we have heard, for those who don't know and have not had a chance to opine, we have heard from Mr. Positive not once, but actually two times, because we did give him a positive review. We've heard from Mr. Realistic tonight. Two people we have not heard from that we normally hear from on this night. Maybe Raphael in Chicago is asleep. So he's usually under the covers. Maybe he is asleep, and we may not hear from him. And we have not heard. We did hear from a Mr. Negative in Detroit, but the original Mr. Negative, who I believe is from Texas, he has not graced us with his presence. And so it's a reason to hang out for the last hour, because, heck, we might hear from him as well. So all those things coming up in the final hour as well. And if you have not been hanging around sports tonight, the Knicks continue to dominate with their 10th straight win. They beat Cleveland. We'll get into that conversation in the last hour of the program as well. And a few other things, including Lund's last call, which we'll have a lot of fun with tonight as well. So continue with us. Jump on the line if you'd like at 310-840-4910. We'll do all that in the final hour of the program. It is the late night version of Sports Night with all of us, the All-Star crew. John Lund with you, Alex here, Ben here, and we'll continue in the last hour of the show only here on Westwood One Sports and the very downloadable Westwood One Sports app. Hour 4.
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1: 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However you are listening, thank you. Could be SiriusXM 375. Could be hundreds and hundreds of radio stations across North America, and I include my good friends in Canada, even though people were calling before and disparaging. We even played South Park's Blame Canada, because I think somebody called earlier and said they're blaming Canada for SGA flopping all over the place. If I was in Canada right now, and specifically I know we boom into Canada, I think on the Fan 590 in Toronto, hockey players, they don't flop anymore like the NFL, or excuse me, like the NBA does, and I would adopt what the NFL, or excuse me, what the NHL does do, but the NBA flops a lot more. So I'm not going to say that about our friends in Canada. But however you're listening, whether it is hundreds and hundreds of radio stations, SiriusXM 375, whether it is WestwoodOneSports.com or the very downloadable Westwood One Sports app, thank you. We appreciate it. We are continuing because you are dominating the show. But may I suggest, Knicks versus Cavs talk. We got into that conversation. I think the Knicks have an opportunity to win the NBA championship. And you're thinking to yourself, wait a minute, Lund, of course they do. But a lot of people were counting them out. They're up 3-0 now on the Cavaliers, and they have dominated 10 wins in a row in very dominating fashion. So for many people who said, you know what, the Eastern Conference is kind of the JV. And I said that a few weeks ago. I didn't think that the East had a chance. I do now. And it's nothing against Oklahoma City, because I said that earlier and people were going, wait a minute, one doesn't have to equal the other. And just like I said before, that I think that Oklahoma City's style of play with the flopping, and if that permeates through the league, much like Steph's long-distance shooting when Golden State was dominating, or all the SportsCenter highlights that were just dunks when Michael Jordan was dominating the league, I hope it does not continue to be that. I hope the league adopts some of what the NHL did years ago in trying to stop the flop there. It doesn't mean that Oklahoma City doesn't deserve where they are. It doesn't mean that SGA doesn't deserve the MVP, because he does. But I think we're seeing more and more of it. It started with SGA. It's gone through their team. It's going to others. And I hope that's not the way that the NBA is going to be in the future. So we can discuss that, or many, many more things at 310-840-4910. I like to do an hourly check of everybody before we jump out to the lines. Alex, everything is still good?
2: So far, still good. Nothing's blown up.
1: Everything's good? Nothing?
2: That's crazy.
1: For those who don't know, there's a high alert out in L.A., and Alex is close to that, so nothing is blowing up. Everything's fine.
2: You know what's weird about a chemical spill is that I wouldn't smell it. So as long as the buttons keep going, the brakes keep shooting, and I keep talking, we should be okay.
1: Okay. Just checking. Ben, our producer, is in Washington, D.C. Everything is good? All is well?
3: Somehow, some way. We're all alive. Okay.
1: Just checking. All right. So Ben is good. There was an earthquake in Hawaii. I checked in on my mom. Everything is fine. So everything is good there. So everything is good with everybody. And we hope everything is good with you as well. Let's start out with, people have been waiting a while. Let's start with Bruce in L.A. Our good friend Bruce is on Sports Night on Westwood One Sports. Bruce, thanks for waiting. Go right ahead.
4: Hey, John, how you doing? I just want to echo what many of your other callers have been saying, that this is a great growing Saturday night broadcast that a lot of people enjoy, and also that it's just a great growing podcast that a lot of people really enjoy. So I thought I just want to also mention that Alex is a great guy too, really nice guy to always to say hello to.
1: Absolutely.
2: Thank you, Bruce.
1: Absolutely. Yes.
4: Yeah. And okay.
1: What else? So what's on your mind?
4: A couple quick fun facts. Number one, on your item with Taylor Swift and Travis Kelce, I don't know what else has commented, but I'm not a sociologist by any stretch of the imagination, but I did take one sociology course maybe about 18, 20 years ago, and one of the things I remember is that all friendships and all relationships are based on mutual self-interest and social economic compatibility. Mutual self-interest and social economic compatibility. Now, based on that, their relationship makes perfect sense.
1: It does. But did you see that her disgust when he chugged the beer? And I thought to myself, and you're right, that is very simplistic on my part to look at that. And he chugs a beer, and she kind of covers her eyes. And like you said, there's a lot of there's a lot of commonalities between them. And some people do, opposites do attract at points as well. But I just thought to myself, it just doesn't add up. But I could be wrong.
4: No,
1: I could be wrong.
4: It was cringeworthy. I agree with you, John. It was cringeworthy to watch. But do you remember when he sang at their last Super Bowl victory, he sang Viva Las Vegas? She was cringing.
1: Yes.
4: She was cringing, and I was cringing at home watching that as well. So I think that's a big part of their relationship. But like I say, they've got mutual self-interest, and we haven't got time here to go into all the various self-interests, but there are many. Okay, and they have social economic compatibility, despite the fact that she's a lot richer than him. He's reasonably enough in the ballpark, right, for them to. Okay, number two quick fun fact is you had a great caller, and you called in about the Baltimore Orioles. And I just a really fun fact that I discovered not too long ago is you may know the answer, but I don't think most people do. There's another major league team that's currently one of the 30 major league teams that also went by the name, was in Baltimore, Maryland, and went by the name Baltimore Orioles before this current edition of the Baltimore Orioles, which has been in Baltimore since 1954, and before that had stops in St. Louis and Milwaukee. Any idea of what the other of the 30 major league teams was also the Baltimore Orioles? Yeah, don't look
1: they
4: it up.
1: The Baltimore?
4: If you look it up, you'll get it very quick.
1: No, I'm not going to look it up. I promise I'm not going to look it up.
4: I'm
1: just trying to think.
4: Get it instantly.
1: No, I'm not going to look it up on the computer. I want to think to myself. So they were the Baltimore Orioles and they moved. Why am I not remembering
4: correct,
1: that?
4: Correct. And before the Baltimore current Baltimore Orioles exist, because the current Baltimore Orioles have only been there since 1954.
1: And there was a team before them. It wasn't Washington, though, right? It wasn't one of the Washington teams?
4: No, I'll give you a little hint. It's one of the fairly prominent current Major League clubs.
1: Really?
4: It's quite shocking. It's quite interesting, but it's true.
1: Okay, give me the answer, because I don't know. What is it? I didn't know
4: The American Major League Baseball has been around since 1776, the National League. In 1901, the American League started. And one of its charter members in 1901 was a team called the Baltimore Orioles. Okay, the Baltimore Orioles, long before the current Baltimore Orioles exist. And to start the 1903 season, the Baltimore Orioles, the first edition of the Baltimore Orioles, moved to New York and became the New York Highlanders in 1903 and changed their name in 1913 to the New York Stinkin' Yankees. Look it up now.
1: The Yankees were the Orioles.
4: No, the New York Yankees were once the Baltimore Orioles. It's not a bit, and considering that they're always been in the same division since as long as I've been alive, and I think forever, they're bitter rivals in that division. And the New York Yankees' original name was Baltimore. Punch that up. Just punch up the history of the New York Yankees right now, and you'll or one of your colleagues can do it, and you'll see that they were once the Baltimore Orioles. Just two years.
1: Yeah, you're right. I just looked it up. I didn't want to look it up and cheat on you, but it says right here. Yes, the New York Yankees franchise originally began as the Baltimore Orioles in 1901. You're right.
4: Fantastic.
1: 1901 and 1902, and then 1903, they relocated to New York City and became the New York Highlanders. Look at you.
4: I love reading sports history. What's that?
1: Good call. So that knowledge was just banging around in your head.
4: Well, I've known it for, say, a couple of years now because I like reading. I'm old-fashioned. I don't read I read a lot on the internet, but I read books too. And I have a book on the history of baseball where I read that 3 or 4 years ago. So I've been aware of it for a long time, and I've just been noticing that. I don't know. I'm hearing a lot of talk about Baltimore this year, probably because they looks like that 103 win season was a bit of an aberration. Hopefully, maybe it won't be. I don't know. But so whenever I hear talk about Baltimore. I always think of that fact, and I realize probably a lot of my friends know because I shove it down their throat from lots of trivia from time to time. But very last thing, John, I want to get to is very, very quickly.
1: Yeah, go ahead.
4: The new topic, but it was free for all hour last hour was
1: of course it is, yeah.
4: College football playoff expansion. College football playoff expansion. The last 2 years of college football with 20 football playoff with 16 teams. Have been some of the best football I've watched in the later games anyway. And I enjoyed the earlier games that were blowouts anyway. I just like the format of having, because it really makes me feel at the end, yeah, true champion was crowned. So when I'm hearing that they're talking about going to 24 teams, I'm sort of against that. But then I heard new rumblings this week that some of the negotiations include new items, such as that if they do get their 24 teams, the people who are pushing that, they'll get rid of the championship games, which are useless now. I think most people agree, the conference championship games in December.
1: Yeah, there's money grabs.
4: Yeah, and also maybe get rid of, I don't know if this will ever happen, but I would like to see it happen, something is they're going to get rid of all bowl games. Maybe keep a few ceremonial names around like they do for some of the college football playoff games, but the all bowl games will disappear. I would be prepared myself if they asked me, which they won't, to go to 24 teams if it meant no conference championship games and no bowl games, because the bowl games are just meaningless money grabs now. They're just meaningless exhibition games, you know. I think it'd be good. The regular season would end, say, the first week of December or whenever it ends, and you would have 24 teams, and that's it. It would be nice and clean, and then we can enjoy all those extra playoff games that all do mean something, and get rid of all these useless exhibition games known as bowl games. I think it would be great, and I think most fans would be prepared to support all these extra real playoff games and get rid of all these exhibition games known as bowl games. I'm skeptical because there's a lot of powers that be, I think, that do support some of these bowl games. But that's my take on the college football expansion. Playoff expansion.
1: Bruce, thank you for the call. Great knowledge tonight. I appreciate it. I'll put you up at 310-840-4910. Sportsnet on Westwood One Sports and Westwood One Sports app. John Lund with you, Alex and Ben as well. Two things on the last thing that Bruce said. They're never going to get rid of the bowl games because I know this for a fact, because there's so many people who make so much money off of them, gold into their pockets. And the reason I say that is it's not only the people who make money, but ESPN, who's in bed with all these bowl games. It's programming for them during the holidays, and they love it. So I don't think the bowl games will ever go away. Does it keep me up at night that we're going to go to 24 to a 24-team playoff? No. But it just, and I tell you this all the time, this is one of my mantras that I'm constantly talking about. Look, sports is not about finding champions. I'm sorry. This is like saying that there's no Santa Claus, but sports is not about finding champions. And you're like, Lund, are you smoking crack? Possibly, but here's the point. That's beside the point, whether I'm drinking, smoking crack, or whatever. It's like the Wizard of Oz, and you go in and they find, everybody's seen the Wizard of Oz, and they find that there's this machine, right, that's working everything. We all think that sports, it's like this sheep and the wolf is underneath, or the machine is underneath. It doesn't matter the sport. It's all about the money. Like when we hear about NFL player, oh, they're going to protect the player, or we're looking at college football or college athletics in general, and Cal's playing in the ACC across the country, or all these different things, or USC's playing in the Big Ten. It's not about it. They're not about student athletes. They're not about keeping athletes healthy in the NFL. They're not about any of these things. They're playing every night of the week except for Tuesdays in the NFL. Do you think that's conducive to the best football? Do you think it's conducive to keeping players healthy? It's not. So on and on and on and on and on. I'm sorry to dispel all these things with you, but to go to 24 teams is simply about the money. And I get it. I understand business. I know everybody needs to make money. But at some point, what you're doing is you're taking the integrity of these games and you're going too far. Make money. Hey, make gobs of it. All right. All these entities, all these leagues, professional or now college, are trying to make as much revenue as they possibly can. I understand it. But we all know, and anybody that's listening right now, you're in business and you have no problem with someone else making money. Everybody's got to make money, and that's how the world turns. But when it gets to greed, that's when it pisses everybody off. And that's where we are here. You don't need to go to 24 teams. It's stupid. Let's find Cinderella. Cinderella ain't going to be ranked 24th. If you're getting in as the 24th best team, you won 7 or 8 games. That's not even a good season. So, I'm against it because what it tells me is it's over greed. I'm for teams. I'm for Cinderella. I'm for but you go 8-4, I'm sorry, you're not in the playoffs and you're not a championship team. That's what bothers me. It's the same thing with the NCAA tournament. That's fine, but I don't even consider Dayton to be anything. Get out of here. We don't need 68 teams. They're going to expand that too. It's pure greed. I understand business. I understand money. I understand the need because people are being paid at such a high level, athletes. Not that they don't deserve it, but because they're being paid at such a high level that these leagues have to generate more and more and more revenue. You can only hit the TVs or hit the, the entities of Fox and all that. And even when it comes to Netflix and all that, and you can only charge the fans so much, although they keep raising prices and we keep going back. But you can only do those things so much. So now they've got to create new ways. I understand it. I understand expanding playoffs. I get all these things. But what really I think upsets the fans is, and when you get to it, a point of greed, and that's 24 teams, and that's expanding the NCAA tournament and all these. I'm up for evolution. I'm up for all these different things. But when you just put it in our face that it's pure greed and you're trying to tell us that it's because you want it to be more competitive and it's going to be better. It's not. But that's just the way sports are nowadays. Sorry to deliver the bad news. All right, let's hit a few more calls coming up next. A lot of people are still waiting on the lines at 310-840-4910. We still have a free-for-all that you want to discuss. And at about 40 minutes past the hour before we get out of here, the thing that we love the most, Lund's last call, the five things that we have not discussed tonight that will always bring a smile to your face, is less than a half hour away. We'll do that coming up next on Sports Night. We'll take your calls, then we'll do that at 40 past the hour on Sports Night on Westwood One Sports and the Westwood One Sports app. Are you smoking crack? Possibly.
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9: Oh, this is fire, man. This is good. Look at that bass line there. That's solid. Thanks for joining us. It is Sportsnet on Western Blend Sports and Western Blend Sports app. You have outdone yourselves tonight. I got to be honest. I shouldn't say this out loud because knowing this company, they won't pay me for this. But you've done all the work tonight. Sweet Clean listeners, callers have done all the work. Although Alex has done a lot of work. Ben has done a lot of work. I have not. But I still better get paid. Shouldn't have probably said that because I'm probably not getting paid now. All right, Len's last call. Did you hear what he said? He said he didn't do any work and we shouldn't pay him.
10: Let me cut that up.
9: I get a note.
10: In 1 second.
9: Exactly. Please send that to the big boss. Did you say you would do Saturday nights for free every week? No, I was joking. Sorry, we take everything literally around here. You'll receive no checks. Oh, yeah. That's a sore subject. I digress. All right, 3108-404-9-10. We will try to get to as many as we can because we got Len's last call. And I got to tell you, we have a great Len's last call for you. An absolutely great one. And I'm not overselling that. I shouldn't really say that because then you're going to go, well, you said it was great. There's an amazing story. There's a story on Joey Chestnut. And I actually sat with Joey Chestnut for 9 and 9, which means 9 dogs, 9 beers, and not the fake way that Major League Baseball is trying to do it. So that's one of the stories that we have to tell. So anyway, let's get out to the line so we can get to as many as we possibly can. All right, in my old stomping grounds, Steven is in Santa Cruz. He leads us off here on Western One Sports. Steven, the stage is yours. Thanks for waiting. Go right ahead.
11: Hey, how you doing, sir? It's your old stomping grounds.
9: Hey, doing great. KMBR for 15 years? Yeah, KMBR in San Francisco.
11: Oh, okay. My bad.
9: Yeah, Santa Cruz, millions of times.
11: I want to back up Mr. Positive. I listened to him. I digested him. I go, hey, you know what? This guy, you know what? Why are they hating on him? This guy is straight up. He doesn't hide nothing. He's who he is. Sometimes you'll like him, sometimes not. But why do people from Detroit need a cap on this?

0: guy. This guy is Mr. Let's brand him today. Mr. P-A, Paw. And then let's go S-O-O-T-H-I-V-E, Soothive Sports Brand. He's the sports radio. He comes.
1: Yeah.
0: You know?
1: I mean, look, I got no issue with him. I think he's good. I like him. I like him. But there was one guy that called tonight who basically said that he lives in Detroit and hears him all the time. And he said he went negative against the Tigers. And so then we had to question if he was really Mr. Positive and he was sick. But, you know, that's what makes the world go round, man. It's like, you know, lots of people like him like you. We've gotten lots of positive calls. He was great tonight.
0: Not everybody's going to like the same thing, you know? But that's what makes sports, you know?
1: Yeah, absolutely.
0: And then going back to the NBA, and then you're talking about this flopping and all that. I'm telling you, this is the solution. And once they do this, it will disrupt the NBA. It will bring ratings soaring sky. Bring back the old rules. Physicality. There will be no flopping because what you see is what you get.
1: Yeah, you're right. They wouldn't have done this in the 80s or 90s. I mean, if we want to get off your lawn, guy.
0: Bring it back. What's the big deal about it? Like, I don't get it.
1: Yeah. Good call by you. I got to keep running. I'm sorry because I want to get to as many as I can. Have a wonderful night. Thank you for calling. Let's do Ryan in Ontario next. Ryan, I'm curious. You're on Westwood One Sports on Sports Night. Are you Ontario, California, or Ontario, Canada? Are you in Canada or California?
2: Ontario, Canada, pal.
1: Very nice. I'm glad that you called because some people were disparaging Canada earlier, and I'm glad that you are calling from Canada because I've gotten nothing but great calls from Canada the entire time we've done the show. So the stage is yours. Go right ahead.
2: So thanks for taking my call, and happy Memorial Day to you.
1: Yeah, you too.
2: I heard there's a hurricane in Hawaii, so hopefully everyone's safe there.
1: I called my mom, and she said everything is well. But yeah, go right ahead.
2: I'm glad to hear that. And everyone loves Mr. Positive across the border here. So everyone go for your dreams. Anyway, so Montreal Canadiens, how long do you think that series is going to go?
1: First and foremost, I don't know why I feel this way, but I am absolutely giddy that the Canadiens are playing this way. And I'm sure you're sick of this too, because a Canadian team has not won the Cup since 93, and I'm absolutely thrilled. I know they lost to the Hurricanes 3-2, but I think the Canadiens have a great shot. The series is tied at 1, and I can't stand the owner of the Hurricanes who's taken over the Trailblazers and absolutely cut job after job after job. So go Canadiens.
2: And hey, John, I'm a Dallas Stars fan, to be honest, from St. Thomas, Ontario. Yeah. We're junk. And everyone's rooting for Nick Suzuki and then one more thing, and thanks for taking my call. I won't hang up the line.
1: Of course.
2: So I have three beautiful kids, and like there's a thing in Ontario. I play like a shooting group, and it's called Hockey for Everyone. So, and that's what I was trying to say about like who can afford to put kids in sports. So,
1: great call. Thanks, sir. I appreciate it. Let's stay in Canada. Let's go up to Montreal. I don't know that Tony wants to talk Canadians, but I'm thinking he wants to. So, Tony, you're on Sports Night. Welcome. Go right ahead.
3: Hey, thanks for taking my call, man. I was going to talk about Montreal Canadiens and the Knicks because the similarities are unbelievable. If you look at the Knicks, they're pulling rabbits out of their hats, and everybody undervalued them. And I can say the same thing for Montreal. The Hurricanes were like, yeah, we're going to be playing the Canadiens. We're sitting at home. We ran the table eight games straight. Well, guess what? We have a bunch of kids under 25 years old. Nick Suzuki, he has a stat that most people don't know. He's got 44 assists on go-ahead goals. That leads the NHL. That's ahead of McDavid. And the second one is Hudson in Montreal with 33. So imagine our team has about 6-7 young superstars that are between 19 years old and 22 years old. And let me tell you something. I have a thing. I call in Montreal once in a while, and I talk to the ESPN affiliate TSN in Montreal. I keep yelling at full speed, bring the ring. Well, let me tell you something. In New York, I keep yelling, Brunson the King, bring the ring. And let me tell you something. In Montreal, all we say is bring the cup back to Canada. Bring it home. And you're absolutely right. You should be giddy because the Flying Frenchmen of the 1970s are reborn by this team. And there's amazing hockey players. And anybody watching NHL tonight and saying that the Canadians don't have a shot, they lost in overtime today yep. by a goal against a team that's supposed to be NHL superstar team that's going to win the Stanley Cup. I'm hoping to God that the Knicks win and so do the Canadians, because I love underdog teams. I like people that keep telling me the Knicks can't win. Guess what? 53% shooting efficiency from the field and field goal percentage 61, and the record is 10-0 for the Knicks right now, and they score on average 122 points. So you know what? We got two great leaders. You got Brunson in New York, and you got Suzuki in Montreal. Guys, the Knicks will win, and the Canadians will win. I'm hoping to hell I'm right, but you're right. Canada needs a cup. 33 years since my daughter was born, since we had the cup in Montreal, and I want my daughter to see the cup because she was an infant when they last won it. But as I say in Montreal, bring the ring. Bring Stanley home. Love you guys. I listen to you every night.
1: Thanks, man. I appreciate it. That's cool. Yep, 1993 was the last time that they won that thing, and I'm sure they're sick of hearing about it. And look, that's going to be a good series. They lost in overtime, like you said, 3-2. The series is tied at one game apiece. Montreal could have easily won that game. They got a rookie goaltender that's not playing like it. Suzuki's got 13 goals in the playoffs. That's a good team, and now they're going back home, and I imagine that it's going to be absolutely crazy in Montreal for Game 3 on Monday night. All right, opens you up. Let's hit as many as we can because we got Lund's last call coming up in about 10 minutes, so I'm going to try to get through as many as we possibly can. So if I'm short with you, no offense. We're just trying to get through as many people as have been calling tonight. Let's go out to Portland, Oregon. That's where Matt is coming up next. Matt's been waiting for a long time. Thank you so much, Matt, for being patient. You're on Sports Night here on Westwood One Sports. Go right ahead, Matt.
4: John, I'll be quick. Thanks for, letting me in here. I hope I can add to the show. I've been following your career a long time. You did a great job here, and I'm thankful to reconnect with you. Along the lines, just trying to piggyback on a few things. So sure. glad you addressed Dundon and ownership of the... I cannot root for any team. Their logo looks like an a-hole, for one thing. So why would anybody ever root for that guy? But... go Habs. It's hard to root for the Habs. The Habs are like rooting for the Yankees. That's probably right. more up Carter's right. end in the lacrosse field. Speaking of which, Carter doesn't sound like Mysticata. He sounds more like Horseshack. But, if things go bad in Portland here and we lose our freaking team, I might be watching lacrosse with Carter. So, anyway, that's all I got.
1: That's a great stuff, man. I appreciate it. Yeah, I was in Portland years ago. It's a great town, man. And, I hope you don't lose your Blazers because there's so much great history there. Paul Allen passed away, and I don't know how the NBA owners vetted this guy. I just don't get it. He thinks he's paying prices for coaches and Canadian coaches. I think it was a word out there because Jason Kidd's owed $40 million that maybe he'd go there, but he's trying to get an NBA coach for like $1 million. He's cut like 70 jobs if people aren't paying attention to it. He's the owner of the Carolina Hurricanes, and I just don't know how he was vetted to get into the NBA when I'm sure so many other qualified people were there, but I digress. Let's hit Cody in Dallas up next as we continue to jump through as many as we can. Cody, thanks for joining us on Sports Night. The stage is yours, Cody. Go right ahead.
5: I want to talk about Giannis and this upcoming summer. I'm a lifelong sure. Wisconsin sports fan, a huge Bucks gotcha. Fan. Gotta love just the history with Giannis, and he brought us the championship for the first time in 50 years. Do you think that the NBA is purposely trying to push Giannis to a bigger market? As you were saying, not everything, we can talk about, it's going to be more entertaining for the fans all day, whether it's college football, NBA, NFL, whatever. But money comes above all, and obviously it's going to be much more profit for the NBA if Giannis is playing in New York rather than Milwaukee. Do you think that that's a legit thing, or is that kind of just because I've seen some things on like Twitter and such about it, about is it a conspiracy or anything? I know obviously ESPN's in bed with the NBA, And Shams has been tweeting for, it feels like, 4 years now about, oh, Giannis wants out, but he's still there. So what are your thoughts on that whole Giannis situation?
1: First and foremost, and I appreciate the call, Cody. Thank you very much for waiting. We appreciate it. Look, I'm a conspiracy theorist when it makes a lot of sense. Not that this couldn't be a conspiracy theory, but when I looked at, say, the lottery, which a lot of people think is fixed, well, Washington got the first pick, and not that that's not a large market, as Ben knows, but they wouldn't have given it to Washington. Utah got the second pick. They wouldn't have given it to them. Memphis got the third pick. That's the number one place. I think the Athletic did this, that players don't want to play. So there wasn't a conspiracy theory there. We'll see when they change the new rules. I think Giannis has just reached the end of the line, and he's such a nice guy that he's tried, and Milwaukee has tried, and they brought in all these different guys. Lillard didn't work, right? Miles Turner didn't work. They've tried, and I think he's wanted to stay, but I think he's at the point where, and this has got to be really difficult as an athlete, you win, and then you go into these depths. And maybe, look, a lot of guys want to be Kobe Bryant who stay, or Steph Curry who stays, and you go down with a ship. But I just think that there's a lot of frustration there for him. So believe me, I'm as much on a good conspiracy theory as the next guy. But I think in this case, I don't think this one is. So give me your thoughts on that. All right, let's go out to Paul in Apple Valley, which if people don't know this, and I believe this is where Paul is, it's a border town in California. Paul is next here on Westwood One Sports. Hi, Paul. How are you?
6: Hi, John, Ben, and Alex. And Alex, we've been monitoring that leak. My work, where I work at, for the last 36 hours, I work for the mother company that purchased ESPN. I won't say the name, but I'm calling about the Steelers. Aaron Rodgers did not play very good last year. Having Metcalf there as the wide receiver, he was off on a lot of targets. I'm hoping that the pickup of Pittman and all the draft pickups they have will improve his offense with Mike McCarthy there. I'm a longtime Steeler fan, and I'm just a bit concerned that I don't want to see the Ravens do any better or the Cleveland Browns or the Cincinnati Bengals. One more thing, Giannis needs to be a Laker. LeBron, go to Cleveland. Goodbye, good riddance. Bring the big man in. And Alex, I hope everything's okay, that that thing doesn't explode, and they can control that leak. That's all I have. And can you keep me on hold? Because up here in Apple Valley, I don't get reception for your station.
1: Okay. Stay right there. We'll put you on hold, Paul. A couple of different things. I'm not a fan of Aaron Rodgers coming back. I think this, unfortunately, Paul, I'm sorry, but I think the Steelers are 8-9, 9-8. I think that Aaron, near the end of the year, if he is absolutely telling the truth and this is actually it, I would have rather, if I was a Steelers fan, have seen either Will Howard or Drew Aller and just kind of see what's going to happen there. I don't think he's worth the trouble anymore. That's just my thought on Aaron Rodgers. I just don't, he can't move in the pocket like he used to move. But Michael Pittman, like you said, is a good piece. DK Metcalf's going to be better because of him. I like Jaylen Warren in the backfield, Freiermuth the tight end. I like this team. They've revamped their offensive line. They've done a nice job over the last few drafts doing that. I just don't think Aaron Rodgers is the player that he used to be, and he's a big pain in the ass, so I don't love that move. And then I forgot what you said for the second thing. You said, oh, Giannis. And yeah, I could see LeBron back to the Cavs. I think Laker fans are done with LeBron, absolutely positively. All right, let's do the final one, and thanks, everybody, for hanging on, and then we'll do Lund's last call. Let's go to Cleveland for the final call tonight and go to Ben. Ben, thank you for being so patient. You're on Sports Night right here on Westwood One Sports. Finish us off strong, Ben.
7: Hey, this is Ben. Hey, thanks for taking my call. Appreciate it, guys.
1: Of course.
7: Hope you guys are having a good night.
1: You too.
7: On that Giannis talk, they are in talks with Cleveland, and there is talks of LeBron too. So that's out there, and that's coming. But I want to talk about the guy who said Canadians and the Knicks being underdogs and the Cavs being awful. First of all, Cavs are awful. That was an awful showing for them. But there's no way the Knicks are underdogs in the series. There's absolutely no chance. And the Cavs should have had that first game. And it's all on Kenny Atkinson that first game. And they should have won that game tonight. It was awful to come here to Cleveland and see the Cavs do that and just completely not want to win the game. And it's not the DG Kevin Harden trade. If DG was in that game, he probably would have been on the bench because his foot would have been hurt and everything would have gone down the trail a long time ago. So it would have been, you know, not to the Eastern Conference Finals where we are right now. And it's all on the coach. I think that first game is where we lost this series. And it's awful that the fans of Cleveland are where they are right now. And it's awful. Put it on Kenny Atkinson. He's the guy that lost the series. You go down three games. You go down two games. You come back to Cleveland and you lose this game as bad as you did today. That first game is the one that decided this game. We were up by 22 points, and he didn't call a timeout until we were down 7. What do you call that? What do you call that? And I'm just the one calling in for the Cleveland fans. This is just as much as a heartbreaker as it is for any other Cleveland big old heartbreaker. You know, that's what I think. I just want to know what you guys think.
1: Ben, thank you very much. He is our final call of the night here on SportsCenter and Westwood Sports and Westwood Sports app. Said this early in the show. They're going to say this at the end. That first game was a kick in the groinal region, and they just haven't recovered from it. That's just what it comes down to is you're up 22 with 7.5 left, and they just said, okay, let's attack James Harden offensively. The Knicks got back in the game, and the last two games, they just can't get it out of their head. I mean, it's pretty simple to me. Look, give the Knicks a ton of credit, especially in game number two when the game was close and they turned the screws defensively, played amazing. But I just don't think Cleveland has recovered from that first game. You're up 22 with 7 minutes left. I think it's a totally different series. Kenny Atkinson, coaches coach, players play. That's kind of my philosophy. But I'm not going to lay it on the coach because James Harden stinks. And when you trade for James Harden, you know what's going to happen in the playoffs. This is going to happen in the playoffs. Cleveland could have dominated, I think, with their size inside. But I think, again, after that, after the game one where they're up 22 points, I just don't think they could get over it. So there you go. Thank you, Ben. Thanks to everybody. Everyone was awesome tonight. And as I said before and shouldn't say again, you've basically been the show tonight. Bravo to you. Very nice work. All right. I will finally do something to earn a couple of shekels tonight, which is, yes, exactly right. Everyone was great tonight. We will do Lund's last call. Flag football, I think she's right. The 9-9 story, speaking of 9-9, and the Padres, I think this will actually make Alex upset. The Padres had a great burger and a great name for said burger, but then it got out and they had to change it. All those things. Lund's last call next on Sportsnet on Westwood One Sports and the Westwood One Sports app.
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9: Remember Deshaun Watson? He's been on IR the last 19 months. And now, the front runner to be the Browns starter. But Shedeur Sanders and Dylan Gabriel are coming for the job. As always, the quarterback carousel in Cleveland is one to watch. 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

0: I'm almost sad to leave the show today. We had a great time.
1: I don't want to leave.
0: It is sports night on Westwood One Sports, the Westwood One Sports app. Alex is here, Ben is here, John Lund with you. We always do the late night version on Saturday, unless my son's graduating college, which was the case last week. And I apologize for that already. So if you weren't here, sorry. You know, you got to celebrate when you don't have to pay a university thousands of dollars and pay rent and do all these different things. And he's got a beer habit and, you know, all that stuff. So I'm very happy about that. But, yep, that's what that music means. But you're in luck. You're in luck. If you are still one of the crazies that it's out or up this late, what we do on Westwood One Sports on the late night show, we just replay it until 3 a.m. West or 6 a.m. East, and then somebody comes in and takes over. So if you missed anything and all the great calls and you take over the show and doing all this stuff, we will replay it more at the top of the hour. So you are in luck. All right, let's hit it. The five things you got to know before we jump out of here. Lund's last call.
2: It's time for Lund's last call.
0: All right, a lot of good stuff. I always say that, but I think I mean it this time. Let me start with flag football. I don't know if people saw this week, but the Olympic format, and here's what's really cool about it. Flag football is going to make its official Olympic debut at the 28 Summer Games in L.A., and the sport's going to feature two tournaments, one men, one women, and is being organized in conjunction with the blah, blah, blah Federation of blah, blah, blah. It's going to have NFL players in it. And so to me, it's a five players on the field at one time, 10-person squads. So it's almost going to be, to me, like how the big three is with Ice Cube, where, like, former players are going to play, like Tom Brady tried. And I know we've already got a team, and this is what's going to be fascinating, is, like, this flag football team that we have, the USA football team, flag football team, the official one's really, really good. And a few weeks ago, or a month or so ago, time flies, we had some guys. But honestly, I think this is going to be bigger than, like, the spring leagues, flag football. The women's team is going to be really good. I think this is going to be a massive thing. What do you guys think? Flag football, especially with former players? I think it's going to be awesome. And here's the thing. The NFL has agreed to allow active NFL players to play in this thing.
3: That's a win.
0: Active.
3: I would say, too.
0: To play flag ball.
3: I've played a lot of football when I was younger and played little leagues here and there. And then also, the most fun I've ever had was, like, the beer league flag games. Because it's just like, awesome. You're going balls to the wall. You're going all out. And it's almost like the ego thing kicks in where you're like, oh, yeah, we're actually competing. I want a gold medal. So this might actually ball out.
0: I think it's going to be cool because they got the former players and they got the current players who want to play. Ben, your thoughts. Could flag football, okay, it's not going to be the NFL, but I think it might be like number two. I think this could be cool.
4: Football is always king. So I think if you're putting out a product that has some of the best athletes in the world, like we saw with this like Team USA flag football thing against the NFL players, they're really good. And if you put them on a big stage, big TV, good production, it'll hit.
0: It's going to be fun.
3: Dude,
0: I think
3: John,
0: it's good.
3: Just
0: I think
3: imagine one of the guys forgets and tackles somebody. Oh, that'd be so fun.
0: That would be so amazing. Amazing. Number four on the list. Is she right? I don't know if I'm going to say right for doing this. I would probably do this. So when I graduated college, I was a bartender on cruise ships in Hawaii. And if you didn't tip me, we were going to have a problem. So it says a waitress was arrested after locking a table of eight inside a private dining room in a place called Maggiano's, which is an Italian place. It's a chain. She got a zero tip on a $784 check. Oof. So she locked a table of eight inside a private dining room.
3: Oof.
0: Justified or not? Justified or not? Zero tip on $784. She locked them into a dining room. Your thoughts?
3: Okay. You both might dislike me. I'm the type where I'm not going to tip unless you do your job. I don't believe in, like, you know, the guaranteed 15%. Because guess what?
0: Right?
3: People at drive-thrus at Del Taco work harder than most of these servers do where they come by and they're like, here's
0: your
3: food.
0: You can always fit Del Taco into the show.
3: God,
0: it's
3: thank
0: quite,
3: you.
0: It's
3: I had
0: quite
3: to.
0: Good.
3: Thank you so much. Thank you so much. I also have a conspiracy that they stole my thing about bringing the big fat tacos back, but that's for another time. I will say this.
0: Right.
3: Props to her for standing up for herself. And if she did do a good job, little far locking people into a room and holding them hostage. Little crazy.
0: All right. Ben, too far? No tip on 784. Locking them into a dining room. Too far?
4: Considering I was a bartender in college as well, I think this is perfectly justified.
3: Stop, dude.
0: Me too. Come on, zero on 784?
3: What if they didn't do it? Like, what if she was going above and beyond? You know?
0: Yeah, I don't know, man. That's a lot of money.
3: If she was asked,
0: a lot of money.
3: I wouldn't have tipped either. Just saying.
0: This is a good one. I got to get to this one. I didn't know this. Maybe you know this because you're in L.A., Alex, but the Padres concession stand had a burger, and it was called the FTD Burger. So there's a flower company called FTD, but nobody knew what it was called. They've been doing this for years. Well, guess what? It comes out that FTD means F the Dodgers, but they use the real word.
3: Yep.
0: So FTD Burger in San Diego at Padres games is the F the Dodgers, FTD Burger, and now they've got to change the name. Come on.
3: Why?
0: So my question is, should they have to change the name of the FTD Burger?
3: Absolutely.
0: They're going to. No, Come
3: you know
0: on, that's brilliant.
3: They should have stepped it up one more, and then you know how people wrap burgers in like those little papers, like the wax papers? It should have been like a Dodger jersey. That would have been so cool.
0: Oh, that's a good call.
3: You know what I'm saying?
0: That would have been a good call. What do you say? What do you say, Ben? FTD Burger?
4: I would say they should change it to FTD, FTA. F the Dodgers, F them again.
3: I like that.
0: You're right. Double it down.
3: Yep.
0: Ho Dads at Petco Park for years. The burger's name is changed today. Come on, man.
3: Lame.
0: And that's a great call. All right, I got to be quick. We only got a minute. Joey Chestnut is going to defend his Hawk-eyed eating title while on probation. He pled guilty to battery real fast because I want to thank everybody. I actually sat through 9-9 next to Joey Chestnut, as you would imagine. Unbelievable. He could have done like the 27-9. It's not only the dogs. It's the beers. And he was doing tall boys. He wasn't doing 12-ouncers. He was doing the dog and a tall boy per inning. And like it was nothing. All right, that's it. That's last call. Ben, amazing work as always. Alex, unbelievable work. The calls were great. I really did nothing, but I still demand to get paid. If you missed us, we're next. We're next. They continue because things were so good. You were so good. Thanks to Alex. Thanks to Ben. Thanks for listening. It's been Sports Night on Westwood One Sports and the very downloadable Westwood One Sports app. Let you out
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0: Ah, yes, hour number two. Thanks for joining us. We got the all-star crew here tonight. Ben is here. Alex is here. John Lund with the late-night version of Sportsnet on Westwood One Sports and Westwood One Sports app. We are only 1 hour away from you taking over the show. Remember, next top of next hour, we should be talking about blank. We can start anytime you want, though. Phone lines are always open at 310-840-4910. We got an hour down of NBA discussion. We discussed the Knicks, who take a 3-0 lead over the Cleveland Cavaliers. I think I'm starting to change my opinion. I'm not saying the Knicks are going to win the NBA title, but I was kind of the opinion that the Knicks would be happy to be there, that New Yorkers would be happy since they haven't been to the finals since 99, they haven't won a title since 73. Hey, we got there. Now I'm thinking to myself, wait a minute, they've won 10 in a row. They've been the most dominant team in the NBA. This is not to say that Oklahoma City shouldn't still be the favorite. I'm simply saying that maybe we jumped the gun a little bit on the Knicks not having a chance in the NBA Finals. They're up 3-0. Nobody's come back from 3-0, so let's put the Knicks in the Finals. And Oklahoma City, they don't need no stinking Jalen Williams. They're up 2-1 in that series, including the win last night in San Antonio. And I think San Antonio could make this a series, but Oklahoma City's been that good. So Oklahoma City versus New York, not saying that Oklahoma City's not going to be the favorite, but I wouldn't be so fast to say that the Knicks don't have a chance. Also talked about the style that Oklahoma City plays, and maybe I'm jumping the gun on that too much, but I do think that the NBA, not at the start of next season, right now, they need to implement what the NHL has done, which is, hey, look, we're not doing this. You're going to get fined if you flop or if you embellish. The coach, if that doesn't work, the coach is. If that doesn't work, the team is. That's the way the NHL does it, and it's all but eliminated those kind of things. So give me your thoughts on that at 310-840-4910. I will get out to the lines in just one moment, but let me hit one thing real quick, which is the MLB trade deadline is not till August, so We're a little early on this, but here's what's getting interesting. The Tigers are not playing good baseball, and I think we often take calls, lots of calls from Detroit on the show, and a couple of weeks ago I remember someone calling, and this just in, newsflash, I'm not always right. And a guy called in and to ask about his Tigers because you looked at the AL Central and pretty much anybody has a shot there. I mean, the White Sox are playing better. Maybe not Kansas City because they're struggling. But now the Tigers are really struggling. And Tarik Skubal is going to come back pretty soon in June. And he's a free agent at the end of the year. And the Tigers, I think, would probably, I mean, you got to have exploratory talks and say, hey, would you come back? But if he is not receptive or his agent is not receptive to that, you're going to have to, sooner rather than later, start the discussion process and take all the calls and possibly move him. Because I think the Tigers have some pieces, but if he's not receptive to what they've got going on, then he's going to be traded. And by the way, Blake Snell is down. You can't count on Tyler Glasnow. Probably the Dodgers are going to be at the top of the list as far as that goes. With the expansion of the playoffs a while ago, it's always tough to get teams that say that they're out of it. But you start looking at this now, especially in the American League, all the teams that are struggling. The Giants are out of it in the National League. But look at the American League, like the Orioles, Boston, Kansas City. I said the Tigers, the Angels. And then you look at the National League. I don't know if the Mets would admit it. Steve Cohen always spends so much money on the Mets that maybe he thinks, hey, it's way too early to pull the plug. And it is right now. The Rockies have never been in it. And there's just a lot of names out there. Freddie Peralta on the Mets, I can see that. The Cubs have had some injuries in their rotation. Rafael Devers, the Giants are going to beg somebody to take him off their hands, along with Willie Adames. The Houston Astros, not in a familiar spot. They've got guys like Pena and Brown and Alvarez. And please, please, please, Mike Trout, maybe Philly. I mean, that's where he's from. Although with Don Mattingly coming aboard now as the manager, they've been really, really good. So maybe they don't want to rock the boat there. But can we just get a few years of Mike Trout somewhere other than L.A.? The Angels are absolutely horrid. And maybe he just wants to stay there. I mean, he's said in the past that he likes being there, even though he's in L.A. He's not really in L.A. because the Angels aren't really L.A. I mean, I'm from there. And essentially, if you go to a, I don't know, sporting goods store, and there's lots of Lakers stuff, and there's lots of Dodgers stuff, and there's lots of Ohtani jerseys, and there's even lots of Matthew Stafford's jerseys. And then you might go to an employee of said sporting goods store and go, hey, man, do you got any Angel stuff? And maybe there's like three Mike Trout jerseys in the corner. I mean, that's what the Angels are in L.A. And I get it. He's their only marketable star. But for the rest of the league, if I was running Major League Baseball, I'd go to Artie Moreno, the owner of the Angels, and I'd say, look, man, I'm ordering you to trade Mike Trout. I don't care what you get back. This is just not fair. And I get it that Mike Trout isn't what he was, but he's still on pace this year to hit about 40 home runs. Just he needs to be in the playoffs a couple of times. Let's just see. Because like when he ends his career, like certain guys, like we were talking about James Harden a little bit earlier, terrible playoff performer. Michael Jordan, great playoff performer. Kobe Bryant, great playoff. We don't know. Mike Trout's been in there once. Like that's just not fair to the rest of us. So we're demanding that you trade Mike Trout. Or we might strip the team from you because this is malpractice at this point. Anyway, just saying that there's going to be a lot of names out there. There are a lot of really bad teams, especially in the American League. And I wonder if the buzz is going to start. But it's going to start with Tarik Skubal because he's going to come back soon. Detroit's playing terribly. And there's a lot of team that needs pitching out there. So I just wanted to bring up Major League Baseball very quickly just because to start out hour number two. All right, let's get out to the lines at 310-840-4910. 310-840-4910 on the Westwood One Sports Talk and Text Line. Let's start. Wow, look at this. Nice job. Alex got all the names up there. Let's get to it, man. Let's start. You know what? One of my favorite places, and I love to start in Canada. So let's go to Jerry in Vancouver first. Jerry, thank you for the call. Thank you for being patient. You're on Sports Night here on Westwood One Sports. The stage is yours. Oh, no, Jerry. No, Jerry. Let's go to our friend. Oh, look at this. It's our friend Chance in Alabama. Hi, Chance. Oh, sorry. Okay. I just screwed up. You know what? Let's start out. Let's start here. Let's start with Mr. Positive because I missed Mr. Positive last week, and my son was graduating college if you just joined us late. And I was thinking as I was having beverages, and it was Saturday night, and I looked down at my watch, and I said, man, I'd probably be talking to Mr. Positive right now, and I certainly miss Mr. Positive. So, Mr. Positive, the stage is yours.
17: To my warriors, as the night descends, And as I enter your mind, body, and soul, I want you to remember whatever your vision you hold in your hand, it's the key to salvation, the brotherhood of man. Warriors, especially Carmine in New York and my little buddy Raphael under the covers, I love you. But to Mr. Negative and anybody that does not believe in your dreams or their dreams, I want you to remember you can redeem your soul with the good graces of God, given another chance, another day. You can change the world. You can make it a better place. Your goals are within inches. You can make things happen. Don't ever, ever forget, give up. You can do it, you guys. I know you can. I'm sending out the positive vibes throughout the universe. I'm there. Can you feel it? As I enter your mind and I'm digging deep within your soul, and I'm going to resurrect your dreams and your beliefs with the help of John Lund. And everybody listening, Alex, everybody, you've got to go for your dreams, because life is empty without them. Make the world a better place. Love you, John, and congratulations to your son. Boom shakalaka.
0: Solid. The music choice, I know you always have a positive bed underneath Mr. Positive, but I think, Alex, you brought up a new one tonight, and it vibed perfectly with Mr. Positive.
18: Thank you so much.
0: Very much. Very much so. Oh, I don't know. I thought that was one of his better ones, because I got to be honest, I closed my eyes at one point during that.
18: Yes.
0: And just kind of was listening to that. That was a good one. I got to be honest. I know that he always elicits emotion from people, both negatively, positively. Not really. There's no kind of middle ground with him. Opened you up at 310-840-4910 here on Westwood One Sports. I thought that was one of his better ones. What do you think? Am I wrong in that?
18: 1,000%. I love the drift.
0: Pretty good.
18: I love the buildup. I love, as you said, you close your eyes, and as he said, without dreams, life is meaningless. And I felt that.
0: And he's calling people out like Raphael in Chicago and all. He's starting to, you know. What'd you think, Ben? One of his better efforts? You can be honest if you didn't like it.
4: I've got hair in the back of my neck standing up. I'm going to run through a wall. I'm going to go for a run after the show, even though it's going to be 3 in the morning. I'm going to go out and follow
0: exactly.
4: My dreams.
0: That's pretty good, man. 310-840-4910. Open you up. Let's get out to Mark is up next in Miami. What's up, Mark? Oh, that's funny. We have Mark in Miami. I think I'm on the right thing here. Mark in Miami.
18: One more lower. Hour two. One more lower.
0: Gotcha. Let's go out to lovely Stockton, California. That's where Steve is. Steve, you are up next on Sportsnet. Go right ahead, Steve.
19: Hey, thanks for having me on, man. I wanted to say I agreed with everything you're saying about this basketball that we're seeing and the flopping, man. I can't stand it either. And
0: it's hard to watch, bro.
19: I love what you're saying. That would be cool. Yeah, it would be great. Like the NBA commissioner could, like, you know, something like hockey, like you're saying, you know. But I think you and I are going to have to just get used to this, because I really don't think that's going to happen as, like, international, I think, as basketball is getting. I think this is kind of something that the rest of the world is, like, okay with, you know, the flopping. You know, the biggest sport in the world is soccer, you know, and they invented the flop. So, I mean,
0: that's a good point.
19: I hate to say this, but I think the flop is here to stay.
0: That's so depressing. It is so and I don't think you're wrong. It's just, I guess, and I understand what you mean, and you're right about soccer, and that's a great comparison. I love the flop on a pizza, but I don't love it when it comes to Oklahoma City. I think what's going to happen here at the NBA, and maybe I'm wrong, is that enough people are going to say, look, I'm not watching this. I'm not. And the success as far as everything is concerned in our life is about emulation. Like, you're going to emulate what success is, and we're already seeing it in the playoffs, and that's where I'm getting upset about it is, you know, it was just SGA, and now it's permeated throughout the entire team of Oklahoma City, and now it's going throughout the playoffs. I mean, Wemby's done it. I saw Brunson do it today.
19: Yes, sorry. I've said this many times. As a huge sports fan, I've always enjoyed the NBA playoffs more than any other playoffs. But it's
0: because of the physicality, right? Yeah, the physicality.
19: Like
0: yeah. Thanks for the call, Steve. I appreciate it. That's Stephen Stockton, 310-840-4910. 310-840-4910. We grew up in a certain era, and there was just a, there was just a certain toughness to it. Like, I'm going to flop? I'm going to get knocked down? Like, it's, like I said, in the NHL, I think they are going to have to address it. I mean, I'm not necessarily disagreeing with Steve. I just think that there's a toughness to it. I don't want to get knocked down, you know? I'm a tough guy. Like, it flies in the face of everything. And I don't want to be get-off-your-lawn guy, but, like, everybody had this tough power forward, right? It was like, could you imagine if a guy like Maurice Lucas or somebody like that, I'm going back a little bit, but these, like, he ain't falling down. He's not taking it, you know. There's a difference in taking a charge and just flopping on the ground because somebody's standing there, and then an official sees it out of his corner of his eye when the guy sets a screen, and, oh, he went flying. That must be a foul. I mean, that's the problem that is so frustrating to me is I'm sitting on my couch, and I might be having an adult beverage, one, two, three, or five, and I'm like, I could see that. Like, that was a fake. There's enough of you on the court. You've got to be able to see that. You're kidding me, right? Like, you didn't see that? Let's go next to, oh, there's your updated calls. I see that. Sean is in Louisiana. Hi, Sean.
20: Hey, guys. Hey, I'm making out.
0: Hey, Sean. What's going on?
20: You got me? Hey.
0: Yeah, I got you.
20: Not that much. I was going to zig on your zag there. I think you're jumping the gun a little bit. I know where y'all are coming from, but I'm a bit younger, and I'll just come out and say I'm more towards OKC, but I really like the way the first game was officiated in the Western Conference Finals, and since the whole people are holding Wembanyama and all that, they've kind of been a little more ticky-tack calls called. Sorry, I don't call in a lot, so I get a little nervous. But
0: no, you're fine. Take your time, man. You're good.
20: Essentially, I guess you have a good point, and he is a bit of a foul merchant, but I think his mid-range game is so good. And I think that's really something that people don't like. You brought up the dunking with the Bulls and obviously the three-point flash with the Warriors, and that style of play isn't, I guess, as popular. I think that's kind of feeding into the social media aspect of it. I'm going way off topic. I had a whole thing I was going to talk about. I immediately forgot. But
0: no, you're fine.
20: Anyhow, I guess I just want to say I'm just going to zig a little bit. I think you're jumping the gun a little bit. I think he's an incredible player, and I think you'd agree with that.
0: Thanks for the call, Sean. I appreciate it. Well done. 310-840-4910, and opens you up on the Westwood One Sports Talk and text line. When I talk about the way that they play, I'm not taking anything away from Shai Gilgeous-Alexander. Now, do I think he should have been the MVP? I think that Victor Wembanyama should have been the MVP. I think he does it on both ends of the court. I think he's going to win a bunch of these MVP awards. I think that the guys who vote on the awards, and I used to, and I know a lot of people who do, they'll do it for a couple of years, and they get bored, and they go on to somebody else. Michael Jordan should have and could have won it every single year, but he didn't. I remember covering the NBA Finals, and every time Michael Jordan was at the podium, Karl Malone won the MVP that year, and that was actually for the betterment of the Bulls, because at every single press conference, Michael Jordan said, well, I'm not the MVP, Karl Malone is. And it just drove him. Not that they probably still would have won the championship without it, but it was just Michael Jordan always looking for some sort of an edge. And in game number one, it did work for Victor Wembanyama, and it's kind of gone away from there. Now, a lot of that has to do with Oklahoma City. I'm not saying that Oklahoma City's not the best team in basketball. They are. I think the Knicks are going to give them a run, like I said, because of the way that they're playing. I'm not taking away anything from it. In fact, I take the opposite approach. He doesn't need to do it. That's the frustrating part. And I'm just talking about a fan and the aesthetic way that the game is being played right now. I just want to watch basketball. I don't want to watch guys dive on the ground. SGA, and about not this game, but the one before, there was a video that was out on social media. He dove on half of his play, half of his shots. You're not getting knocked down that much. You're not. You know, guys diving on the ground, constantly putting the onus on the officials. That's not the way the game is played. And at some point, like I said, because of the nature of what's going on in our world right now with all the entertainment entities and the thing that is in your hand constantly that you're flipping, I just think people are going to get frustrated. I respect the opinion. I think it was Sean from Louisiana that just called. I respect that opinion, and I get it. But I'm telling you, and again, not as a get-off-my-lawn kind of a guy, that especially in the playoffs, it just used to be that way, that you're not going to get those kind of calls and constantly putting the onus on the officials. And I think they do that on both ends, Oklahoma City. And look, it's smart. you've got to figure out a way that the game is played. On the one end of the floor, they are extremely physical, at least for this day and age of the NBA and Lou Dort, that they think to themselves, we're just going to do this, and they're not going to call it every single time. They just can't. The NFL has that kind of a philosophy. They, like I said, the Legion of Boom with Seattle, with Earl Thomas and Richard Sherman and Cam Chancellor and those guys, they held on a lot of plays defensively. They're like, they're not going to call it every time. That's kind of their philosophy. Then on the other end, let's put the onus on the officials constantly. They're constantly, you know, SGA is constantly falling on every shot. I'm sorry. No way. I'm just not buying it. And if I was an official, I would just go the other way. You're falling so much. You're the boy who cried wolf so much that I'm just not giving you the benefit of the doubt, even if you were a superstar MVP kind of a player, because now the rest of you, every screen they're falling. Every three, there's the other Jalen Williams. He had a corner three the other night. He didn't get touched. And as an official, I would take the opposite approach, because what you're doing is you're trying to fool me on all these plays and you're not even doing a very good job at it. I just don't think it's a fun way to watch basketball. And I think in the end, as I talked about, the way that teams won, I think it's going to permeate throughout the entire league. And at some point, Adam Silver and the powers that be in the NBA

0: be the Browns starter. But Shedeur Sanders and Dylan Gabriel are coming for the job. As always, the quarterback carousel in Cleveland is one to watch. Westwood One Sports.
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2: We're chatting with Daxon Rudolph of the Prince Albert Raiders joining us here on Flames Talk on this Thursday edition of the program. Daxon, we talked about your jump in offense. I'd be really curious to get your thought on this, though, because, like, on the outside, if you didn't watch you play, I think, you know, it could be pretty easy to say, oh, well, it's a, you know, it's an offense first guy, but I know that's not the way that you look at yourself. Like, you see a whole lot more two way in your game than just the offense. Can you kind of describe that side and, you know, how much pride you also take on the defensive side of it?
3: Yeah, 100%. Don't get me wrong. Offense is definitely a big part of my game. It's something I love to do, but, I think all the best D-men in the NHL, they're out in every situation. They're doing the PK. They're playing against other teams' top lines. And to be trusted in those situations, you got to be a good defender. And that's kind of the way I look at it. And if I can continue to kind of get better in that aspect of my game, it just makes me a better player overall. And I think a complete game is very hard to handle. And someone who can do every situation is extremely difficult to play against. So that's kind of the way I see it. And yeah, I think my mindset is defending first. I think that's how you can play and earn coaches' trust. And I think the offense is just a bonus.
2: And you were, correct me if I'm wrong, like you were pretty much put in all those situations, shutdown minutes, PK minutes. Like you saw a lot of those things as the year went along. Is that right?
3: Yeah, I did. Yeah, 100%.
2: So have you worked on the, because you mentioned the combine coming up. Have you worked on the describe yourself as a player type question? Have you started to run through that one in your head?
3: Yeah, it's been brought up a few times as well. I'll give you the rundown. I think I kind of just see myself, like you said, like a two-way guy, a big mobile defenseman who kind of has a skill set to create offense and make plays, but remain a hard-nosed defender and play big minutes as well.
2: It's a good rundown. I like that.
4: I think that's really well done. Yeah.
2: That'll work.
4: Daxon, I know you had a couple of guys on PA that were drafted already, including Braden Coutts, who was a Canucks draft pick. You lean on guys that have been through that scenario before? I know Coutts had some NHL games earlier this season, or do you kind of like going into this with a fresh perspective and experiencing yourself?
3: I think definitely have my own experiences, but I definitely leaned on him. He was a great addition for our group, but not even just our group, for myself as well. Someone to lean on, like you said. He was my roommate on the road. He lived two doors down from me in PA, so we spent a lot of time together. And he's been at Hockey Canada events. He's at the CHL stuff last year, so definitely tons of similar experiences we've kind of gotten to share over the past, a couple of years. And he's definitely someone I've leaned on, especially heading into the combine and just little questions of knowing what to expect and things like that. He's always got the answer for me and someone I definitely relied on a lot this year.
2: So, Daxon, we already asked you one about you, and you know you're on in Calgary. So now we'll ask the big one. But, hey, look, the Flames are up at number six, and that's very much kind of the area where you're being projected. What would your reaction be if it was the Flames calling your name in a few weeks' time?
3: Oh, yeah, I don't even know how to put it into words. That'd be so surreal. I mean, such a great organization and close to home. It'd be truly a special spot to play. And if that were to happen, I'd be more than thrilled to play for the Flames one day.
4: Couldn't That's be awesome. Neutral on the old Battle of Alberta anymore if that happens.
3: No, I'd definitely be as far as I could be towards the Flames.
2: Last, and that's true. And you would be natural. You'd pretty instantly no longer be neutral in that regard. What does the rest of the summer look like? So you've got about 5 weeks of the draft. You've mentioned the combine a few times. You've got that coming up. Like, what does the next few weeks look like before the draft in Buffalo?
3: Yeah. So the combine is not next week, but the one after that. So I'll probably just be taking it easy here in Lacombe. I'll be doing a little bit of stuff to prepare for that here just locally, and then head to that in the combine and

0: go do that for about a week. And then after that, the weeks between the combine and the draft, I think it's about 2.5 in June, just be training in Calgary. That's actually where I train at Dash with Zach okay. Whitby. So it's I'll be hanging around there doing off-ice training, and then I'm heading to the draft a couple of days before, and there's a couple of events.
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3: All right, show's on fire. 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Ben is producing the program. You know when Alex is here. You can hear it. Get us on a line, 310-840-4910 on the Westwood One Sports Talk and Text Line. We have sparked a discussion. OKC's flopping. You okay with it? I am not. And it's not, I'm not disrespecting Oklahoma City when I say this. I'm saying that from a watchability standpoint, it makes the game very difficult to watch. And Jordan had the dunk and Curry had the long three. And all of a sudden, is the league going to be flopping all over the place? I think they need to adopt some of the NHL rules. Give me your thoughts as well. Maybe I'm overreacting. We had a call from Sean from Louisiana who brought up some good points. And as I said, you do not have to agree with the host. I've also talked about the Knicks. I think it's far too premature to say that they couldn't hang with either the Spurs or Oklahoma City. Do I think Oklahoma City is going to be the finals favorite? Yeah. Should they be? Yeah. But the Knicks have won 10 in a row now in dominant fashion. Yes, it's been Atlanta, Philadelphia, and the Cavs. So you may have the argument of they haven't played anybody, but this is who is on their schedule, and they've absolutely dominated. It doesn't mean when I say that they should be the favorites, but they have been the best team in the playoffs. So we can get into any of those thoughts as well. We've brought up some Major League Baseball as well. We still got some NFL and a ton of stuff. And at the top of the hour, we should be talking about blank. So all of those things, 310-840-4910 on the Westwood One Sports Talk and Text Line. Before we get out to the lines, I'm just checking in with the crew. Alex, you good? Everything good?
4: Everything is great besides the fact that a chemical spill might take me out of the universe.
3: Yeah, be careful, by the way. How far is that away from you there in L.A.?
4: So from here, it's about 42 miles from my house. I think 23 it was.
3: I guess I shouldn't be laughing.
4: You can be laughing because I think it's hysterical that this thing is happening right now.
3: That's crazy. That is crazy.
4: Chemical spills.
3: By the way, I called my mom because she's on the Big Island. They had a big earthquake, like a 6-point-plus earthquake, not too far from where she is in Kona, yesterday. And she called. She told me, she goes, yeah, middle of the night. And she had grandkids over, and she said, middle of the night, shook her out of bed, and her husband's sleeping in a chair. He didn't move. The kids didn't move. But she was, like, freaked out, and so she stayed up all night long. So I was saying, yeah, everything good? She's like, yeah, everything's good, but I stayed up all night because it was freaking me out. I've been through about a million earthquakes. I'm sure you have, too, because you're in California.
4: Oh, yeah.
3: But, you know, but she said it was a shaker, not a roller. People around the country wouldn't realize it, wouldn't know that unless you're from California. Yes. There's shakers and rollers. She said it was a shaker, not a roller, but she said it did last a long time. And then what everybody does when there's an earthquake, they all go outside and go, is everybody okay? Everybody's yelling down the street, is everybody okay?
5: Aloha.
3: That's what she said, everybody was okay.
5: You're so good, brother.
3: Yeah, exactly. That's exactly what they did. So earthquake there, chemical spill there.
4: That's crazy.
3: Ben, man. Everything okay in D.C. and on the East Coast? Anything? Any major earthly catastrophes where you are?
6: No, apparently there was a shooting near the White House today. I don't know. Something always happens near the White House at this point.
3: Yes.
6: Yeah.
3: Yeesh.
6: The gas is really expensive. Yeah, DC is a hell of a place right now.
4: What's your gas price right now? I got to compare and contrast.
6: It's not as bad as you're paying. I know that, but it's around $5 a gallon.
3: That's still a lot.
5: That's a lot.
3: No matter where you are. That's still a lot. Yeah,
4: dude.
6: What are you at, like 6:30?
4: So it's normal around here, like 6:30 to 6:50. But I saw a spot that was like pubbing it in downtown LA for $8. It was insane.
3: $8?
4: $8. I swear to you.
3: Oh, you gotta be kidding me. That is so ridiculous. All right, so there you go. Just had to catch up with everybody. Let's get out to lines at 310-840-4910. Let's go all the way down to South Beach. Let's go to Miami. That's where Mark is. Mark, thanks for the call. You're on Sportsnet here on Westwood One Sports. Stage is yours. Go right ahead, Mark.
7: Hey, what's going on, man? I want to talk about the Knicks, but first I want to think you're over-exaggerating a little bit. Now, does SGA tend to flop at times? Yes, but I think it's more incumbent on the refs not to call it. And you've seen more times than not, he doesn't get the call now in the playoffs. He's gotten a handful of times, it's egregious, but that's more on the refs. And they've decided a lot more times than not to give him those calls. And I don't think it's going to permeate the league because who are the guys that have done it? Harden, SGA, you got to be – you can't just be a random guy who trying to get contact like that. You have to be a very skilled offensive player. And SGA, regardless of the flopping, you cannot challenge his credentials in terms of his scoring ability. He's elite. Take away the flopping. He's still a lights out. He's probably...
3: Oh, yeah. I've said that.
7: Yeah, him and KD are still the best mid-range shooters and skill just getting their points off like Harden, prime Harden was. So you're not going to see it permeate the league because most guys don't have the skill set of these two guys to get to the rack and all their forms of scoring abilities. So I think, it's more coming to the rest. And that's another thing about OKC is they're just a really great team. They're just not flopping. You saw last night... It wasn't even so much SGA, it was their bench. So you got to have a really
3: their bench
7: team
3: was awesome.
7: Loaded, yeah, from starters and bench. So no team, Sam Presti, give him a credit, has assembled a team like they have. So you're not going to see it permeate the league, like I said, because...
3: Mark, I'm not going to cut you off. I'm going to let you talk about the Knicks. But let me just address what you said really quickly. As far as the flopping is concerned, it's not just great offensive players. What we're seeing again in the NBA that's disheartening to me is, A, to your point, Oklahoma City's so good, they don't need to do it. That's the one part. Second part is what we're seeing in the NBA, too, is bigs are flopping on, like, screens, things like that. So you don't have to just be a great player. You're seeing guys barely get touched, dive on screens, which I hate to see as well. We're seeing embellishment during, you know, rebounding and stuff like that. So we're seeing it permeate throughout the league in that way. That's what's frustrating to me. And the last part of it is, and then I'll let you talk about the Knicks, is that we're seeing the unnatural shooting motions again. And a couple of years ago, and especially because I was covering the Warriors at the time, Steph Curry got called for a lot of that. If you see James Harden, remember Harden stopped getting those calls. Right. It was great. The league was going back to normal. And now what we're seeing, especially with Oklahoma City and SGA, and now a lot of players are starting to do it because the NBA is allowing it. You're supposed to go straight up and down. And if you get, you know, if somebody's in your airspace and you land near them, that's a foul. But the unnatural shooting motion, you're not supposed to get away with that anymore. And it's starting to come back into the league. And I think they need to clean it up. Anyway, good points by you. Yeah, what did you want to say about the Knicks?
7: I think they will because in the playoffs, they're not calling it as much. It's only a handful of times you've seen throughout the playoffs, and you didn't see it at all in tonight's game in the Knicks and Cavs. But as far as the Knicks go, yeah I think they're definitely a legit title contender. It's not a product of just playing teams in the East. They've got their loaded stock. You got elite perimeter scorers. You've got an elite closer in Brunson. And I just feel like they've had the experience now of getting through that and coming up short last year. So I think with their offensive ability and the way they can shoot the lights out and the way Brunson can really take over a game, regardless of who they play, San Antonio or the Spurs, I don't think they're going to get rolled. I think they can beat either team. As we saw last year, I feel like if Halliburton didn't tear his Achilles, I think the Pacers win game 7. So neither of these teams in the West are infallible. So I think that the Knicks are primed and ready to. So everybody thinking they're going to get rolled in the finals has no clue because this team is legit. It's just not them playing the East. So I disagree with anybody who thinks they're just a paper tiger who's playing weak competition. The Knicks are legit. If you watch them play, and defensively they're underrated. They've got excellent defenders, especially Josh Hart and Mikal Bridges, who are two of the better elite perimeter defenders who can slow down guys like SGA and make him work to get his points. So and you're seeing Cat now playing a different role, more of the point forward role, and their bench is lights out too. So I'm not going to sleep on this team. They definitely could be whoever comes out of the West. So thanks for the time, man.
3: Yeah, thanks, Mark. Appreciate it. Adam Jepp here on Sportsnet and Westwood Sports at 310-840-4910. Great stuff from Mark in Miami. Let's continue it. Let's go to Daniel in Stockton, California. Daniel, thanks for waiting. You're here on Sportsnet and Westwood Sports. You go right ahead.
8: Hey, what's going on? My opinion about the whole flopping is it's part of a sport-wide feminist movement. It's more of a you can't gauge if, like you made a comment earlier, like if he goes down very easily, he's soft. But they can't gauge that now. You're calling him soft, that's you can offend the whole community like that. So I just believe it's just a microcosm of the whole what we're living in today of softness.
3: Okay. Thanks for the call. I appreciate it, Daniel. That'll be up at 310-840-4910. He's saying, let me get this straight. he's saying that the NBA being soft when it used to be one of the, it was a tough guy thing. Like, he just, Jordan wasn't going to do that, you know? The bad boy Pistons, they weren't going to do that. The Boston Celtics, Larry Bird wasn't going to do that. And I'm not saying that that didn't happen in the league before, because it did. It just didn't happen to this point. You know, in hockey, like I said, when they changed the rules in hockey and guys diving and all those kind of things, I'm not saying it doesn't happen. It doesn't happen near as much as it used to. But in hockey, it's a tough guy league, man. You're not going to show me up. You're not going to knock me down. And now it's one of those things. I don't know that it's societal. I don't know that I would make that connection. I mean, again, I'm not saying you're wrong. I don't know that it's societal. I'm not sure that I'm going to make the NBA connection to say, well, players are soft and therefore our society is soft and it's a societal issue. I don't know that I would say that. But it's okay. You can have your opinion on it. Like I said, that's what we're good here. We're fine here with that. I don't know that I would say that, but okay. Noah's in Baltimore up next. Hi, Noah. You're on Sportsnet here on Westwood One Sports. Noah, go right ahead.
9: John Lund on Westwood One Sports. What is up, John? How are you doing today?
3: What's up? Good. What's How are tonight? You, man? I'm great.
9: I'm good.
3: How
9: good. I want to get to my birds real quick, but two quick things before that. Number one, I mean, that's a crazy world we live in, right? Earthquakes, toxic waste, gas prices.
3: Bro.
9: Well, I mean, are you kidding me? Like, I think the world's just got to start laughing now at this point. It's like a little bit like, you know, whatever. You know, it's kind of crazy stuff.
3: Yeah. I would agree with you, man.
9: You know, I've been on radio, listening to radio for a long time, and you know, I remember when Mr. Wonderful was starting to call in about, like, you know, he's a Lions guy, he's a Michigan guy, but now he's just inspiration right. for the nation, man. It's not even calling in for sports anymore. It's just inspiration for the nation. It's fun to see him, funny to hear from him all the time about and the way he's kind of. Gone through it, you know what I mean? It's pretty funny.
3: But like, I think you just hit on something that we may steal with your permission. Inspiration for the nation. I think that yeah. we may steal that, giving you credit. Let's make sure that we stop this for a moment. And I know I'll let you continue. I promise. But let's acknowledge the fact that Noah from Baltimore called it inspiration for the nation, and we're going to make sure that he gets credit for that. All right, continue on.
9: Thank you, and. One more quick thing before I get to my birds. Barry yeah. and I hopped on this 2 weeks ago when I called in. It's great to have a guy back there like Alex, you know. I call into a lot of shows, and a lot of the guys are just going through, yeah, what's your name, what's your number, where are you calling from, right? It's good to have a guy checking in. How you doing? How you chilling? You know, how you working?
3: That's right.
9: And, you know who's day that's going to make. You never know. So, you know, big shout-outs. We love these guys.
4: Thank
9: what a
4: you,
9: guy.
4: Man.
9: Yes, sir, of course. I'm really quick on my birds. You opened yeah. up with baseball this hour.
3: Yeah.
9: You know, I think there's something to be talked about. Obviously, we're about a third of the way through the season and, you know, not looking great. But I think one thing that people don't talk about much is the firing of Brandon Hyde. Like, I understand that, what was it, 2023 when we had 105 wins? Yeah. And the next year it was followed up with 83. I think everyone knew that 103 win season was premature. I didn't think anyone thought that was the new standard in Baltimore, right? Like, that was, we knew it was premature. So winning 83 games after that, I didn't really understand the firing of Brandon Hyde as so much as other people did. Like, and it seems to be biting him in the butt back again, right? Because they seem, I mean, they went out and spent money, but it just seems like nothing's been working, and obviously they've had the injury bug for a long time, and this year especially. But that doesn't, you know, that doesn't make excuses for the poor pitching they've had, the starting pitching they've had this year, and in the yeah. stretch is just no offense. You know what I mean? So, I think that has to be talked about a little more than I think. Thank you for taking my call.
3: You know, as far as thanks for the call, I appreciate it. And again, we will give you credit. 100% on that, the inspiration for the nation.
9: Inspiration for the nation.
3: As far as the Orioles, that's right. So here they go. We got to give them 100% credit on that. Pitching has been terrible. Look, when they won 105 games, like you said, they might have jumped the gun on that a little bit, but they had the best young talent in all of baseball. And Adley Rutschman's having a nice year, and they bring over Pete Alonso, but Jackson Holliday was supposed to be the next. And Gunnar Henderson has been good, not great. He was supposed to be the next. And Kobe Mayo, and all, you know, all these different names that we're supposed to, and you're right. Look, they've had a lot of injuries. I'm not saying they haven't, but like, they had all these different guys that were down at AAA, and this is what's always so strange about baseball, that everyone is so overprotective of their prospects, right? Because every prospect is supposed to hit, and it's kind of like the NFL draft, where 50% of first-round picks fail. That's just a fact. And so everybody's like, oh, protect the pick, protect the pick. It, more times than not, you want the known over the unknown, but we as fans, we love the unknown. What's behind door number two, Bonnie? That's what we want to know, because he's going to be the next great thing, right? And it usually doesn't work out that way. He's just okay, or he's just not very good at all. And they just had all this talent, and it was constantly being talked about. Look at all these guys that the Orioles have. And I think that's the frustrating part for Orioles fans is they gave you a little glimpse there a few years ago, and then it's just like, and look, they don't have the greatest ownership. They've had a ton of injuries. I get it. They made some moves I thought that was going to help the pitching staff this year, and it just hasn't happened. But it's mainly because you had all these young guys that were supposed to be all, you know, this next murderer's row. This guy, like all these different guys. And they just haven't panned out to the level that they were supposed to. Rutschman's solid. Good signing, Pete Alonso. But Gunnar Henderson, just okay. You know, Jackson Holliday, not very good. Like, lots of injuries, I get it. But all these guys that were supposed to pan out for the Orioles just haven't. So just a thought. And again, top of the hour, and we can do it right now. We don't have to wait 20 minutes. If you want to talk about anything else in regards to that, top of the hour in about 20 minutes, we'll do We Should Be Talking About Blank. And you can take over the show in about 20 minutes. But we'll continue the calls as well. I want to reset the NBA playoffs. If you're just joining us on the late night version of Sports Night here on Westwood One Sports, Knicks take a 3-0 lead over the Cavs. So we'll reset that whole situation. And the thing that fired everybody up is I'm saying, look, man, it's not fun watching the Oklahoma City Thunder flop all over. And a lot of people said, hey, man, you're overreacting to it. So we can continue that conversation as well. It's Sports Night here in Westwood One Sports and the Westwood One Sports app.
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2: The Thunder have taken back home court. Will they take a commanding 3-1 lead? We'll find out. 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
10: How did you deal with rain delays of over 2 hours when you played?
11: They were awful. I mean, it's, you know, we're so routine oriented when it comes to, you know, basically any sport you're trying to play, but especially baseball, right? You got it sort of mapped out of how you want your day to go. And when it's kind of disrupted by the rain, everybody starts looking around at each other, you know, what do we do? And you start hoping and praying that maybe it gets rained out and, you know, you can go home and not think about how you get ramped up again. Do I take another shower? Do I change my clothes? Do I play cards? Like, there's just so many things going on in your mind to think about, you know, how do you sort of get it locked back in to go out there and, you know, trying to be the best you can be. So, yeah, it's not very nice. I mean, it's better in the big leagues because you just have more at your disposal. Minor leagues is awful. Like, you're trying to find places to lay down, and, you know, a lot of people would lay down in the dugout. And, like, it just, you know, it's just one of them things where you got to grind through it. And, you know, you do the best you can do to sort of, you know, maintain what you would – sort of establish right before you were about to run out there and kind of start the game when it was supposed to be starting. So, yeah, I mean, it's woe is me, wah, but, you know, it is sort of all those things that roll into one of how you kind of get your day planned and, you know, how you want it to play out and how you get fired up to kind of just have everything flow the way you want it to flow. And then you have that happen. And it's not the easiest thing to kind of just start all over again and get heated back up and go out there and try and be sort of the best version of yourself.
10: Did you ever have a big game in your career after a long rain delay?
11: I've had a bunch of winter ball games because winter ball, it rains a lot. You know, every day I was in the big leagues was a big game for myself because I was trying to stay in the big leagues. You know, most of the time I didn't start. You know, my first year in the big leagues, I was a starter for a little while. I'm sure there's some games in there. I know there was quite a few winter ball games that in the playoffs because of how long the playoffs were in a winter ball, and it would rain a little, and you know they were 2 or 3 hours, and music playing, and everybody standing on the roof, and like it was, you know, quite an ordeal. So I'm sure there was a lot more of those in winter ball than there was in the States, but. Yeah, again, it's, you know, just to see what Trey did yesterday after the rain delay. I mean, special stuff. Like, you know, just, you know, that pitcher, they can kind of map it out, right? It's that position player that's kind of, you know, when do I take balls off the tee? When do I take batting practice? Okay, I've taken it. Now what do I do? How do I – and you don't really know when you're going to start and, you know, when you start up trying to do it again to get it reared and ready to go. So – just a lot of mindset things that you have to figure out in those rain delays. They did a good job yesterday.
12: I played 10 years in the American Hockey League, traveling around the U.S. playing hockey. And any time throughout your career in the minors, where I remember one time we were only five guys in our team were able to make the flight because they oversold the flight. And we were literally warming up with five guys while the other team had their full team. And then the rest of the team flew into Chicago. We're playing the Allstate Arena. And the rest of them came, got their gear on, went and played hockey. We tied the game when they were still allowed to tie, 3-3. And we were all laughing through the whole thing. Anything crazy like that happened to you throughout your minor league career?
11: Well, yeah. I mean, there's quite a few things, right, where the bus breaks down. You know, I can remember some winter ball games where the bus would break down, like, on the way to wherever we were going. Yeah. And you'd have to sleep. I remember actually sleeping on the highway. Yeah, that I do remember. And sort of the, you know, having a I think we had some 3:30 games. And when your bus would break down, right, you basically didn't sleep. You know, you tried to get as much sleep as you could wherever you were doing it, right? And where they put the luggage in the top rack of the bus, a lot of people would sleep up there. You'd sleep in the floor of the bus. Like I mentioned, you'd sleep on the highway. So, yeah, I mean, that's kind of the thing. All the little things you were mentioning, right, every time, because we had to take the flight the same day.
12: Yeah.
11: You didn't take the flight the night before. So you're getting up at 3:30 to go to the field to take the bus to the airport, and if the plane was delayed or canceled, and then you're making plans to maybe take a bus to there, and then, you know, it's kind of not the way it is in the big leagues, right, where, you know, you have those private planes and you're doing it the night before. So, yeah, there's a lot of things. Never that scenario that you mentioned where, you know, just sort of the they didn't have enough seats and you were trying to figure out how you were going to fill a team. And I don't think I ever went through anything like that. But the actual, you know, showing up, like I have shown up many, many times, 45 minutes before the game started. So basically you just got time to run, put your uniform on, run out there and get it down, get it singing.
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3: What's happening? 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Sports Night on Westwood One Sports, the Westwood One Sports app, the late night version. We always have a great time. Top of the hour, even though we've been taking a lot of calls on a lot of different topics. Of course, we got into the NBA playoffs a lot. Oklahoma City's flopping. Knicks' chances in the NBA Finals. That's kind of dominated the conversation tonight. Alex is here. Ben is here. Alex is the one that's your friend because he's answering the phones and he's actually nice to people, which is a strange thing nowadays. Ben producing the show tonight as well. You hear Ben pop in as well. We'd love to hear from you at 310-840-4910 on the Westwood One Sports Talk and Text Line in about 13 minutes. You can take over the show. Here's what we do. The three of us, we put a blindfold on, we get a cigarette, even if we don't smoke, and we get in the back seat, and you take the wheel of the show. We should be talking about blank. We'll do that at the top of the hour as we continue to talk about calls, so we don't just have to talk about the NBA playoffs. We can talk about anything you want. We are all across North America, Canada included, on SiriusXM 375, so you're driving around maybe, or you're sitting and listening, and you're saying they should be talking about blank. So we'll do that at the top of the hour. Real quick, before we get out to lines, it's so funny, Alex, because you were just talking about somebody getting angry during the break. We want to bring everybody up to speed on what we talk about all the time,
4: yes,
3: not just
4: yes.
3: on the air, about somebody getting angry about wings that they left in the communal fridge.
4: Yes.
3: So I'm at the station. I'm at a radio station here, and I just walked back. And I just wanted to grab some water. And so I'm filling up my cup of water. And just because I do this at home, I open up the fridge to see what's going on. And there's two boxes of cold pizza. And pizza's always good. It's like sex. It just depends on what kind, you know, how good. There's Totino's
4: so true.
3: All the way to, like, you know, a Chicago or a New York or whatever, right? So it's like, so you know, there's true. Levels of good. It's always good. It's just dependent on the level of good. And so I look at the pizza. I don't want to touch it, but I'm like, I'm kind of gauging because you never know in a radio fridge. Like, how long has this pizza been here? And will someone get mad if I take said pizza? Because, look, there's probably six or seven radio stations in this building. So, you know, somebody could have ordered it tonight. I don't know. So I decided not to take a piece of the pizza, even though I'm like, pizza's always good. Pizza sounds really good. But I'm like, okay, I'm not going to take it. So I walked away.
4: Proud of you.
3: Probably will at some point. Yeah. I was like, you know, it's not my pizza. And, maybe by the end of the show, you know, 3 o'clock in the morning. And I think we've had this conversation, Ben. Did we not talk about 7-Eleven pizza a number of months ago. Wasn't that you got off the show and what am I wrong right in that where you got 7-Eleven pizza or am I wrong in that? I know we talked about
6: it. I didn't do it after the show, but we were talking about it. I used to get it after going out at college sometimes.
3: That's what I mean about any kind of pizza is good, like especially after cocktails. Like if you're cocktailing and you walk into a 7-Eleven at 3 a.m., go back and look at your receipt in the morning. Like, you know, a couple of those rollers, a hot dog, nachos, some of the pizza. Like, that could be there forever, and it doesn't matter. You know, you're getting yourself some, I don't know, Abba Zaba. That's old school.
4: Oh, that's a
3: like
4: pull.
3: Lots of stuff. Yeah, that's a pull. You know, you go into a 7-Eleven, man, all bets are off. You got a Slurpee in there. It's like, dude, no wonder I feel so bad. But I ate from that 7-Eleven last night. My God. All right, let's try to get in some calls before the top of the hour. TD leads us off in Dallas. He's been waiting a while. TD, thanks for calling. Thanks for waiting. You're on Sportsnet here in Western One Sports. Go ahead, TD. Thanks.
15: John Lund. Boom. Shakalaka.
3: Oh. Boom. Shakalaka.
15: No, I don't want to steal that. I got to say, I've been listening to this show for maybe like the course of 2 months now, and I think the first night I tuned in was the night of Mr. Positive versus Mr. Negative, like the original feud. So I've been invested in this. And good Lord, if I haven't been converted into a John Lund heavy metal rock and roll believer of a warrior because of that man, wherever he is, and I've said this before, I know for a fact the FBI has one very dedicated task force looking for that man. I know he's a very dangerous person, and I know that they're never going to find him because he's just too good. But God bless Mr. Positive, wherever he is. Man, and we're building something here, John Lund. And I mean, we are building. I've never heard this many people calling into this show. I think we need to start printing T-shirts. I think this is the next Howard Stern. I think that very quietly on a Saturday night, we are building a show again of John Lund heavy metal believers, rock and roll warriors that are going to keep marching forward into the future. This show is going to get bigger and bigger every week, and we're going to keep it going. But that's not up to me. That's up to everyone else who's listening right now.
3: I agree with you 100%. Outstanding.
15: We're building something special here, man. And let me tell you this, too. Shai Gilgeous-Alexander falls over every time he shoots the ball. I got to convert to the sports. I was getting too emotional.
3: Yeah, go
15: ahead. Dude, every time this guy takes a shot, he's on the floor afterwards. I've never seen anything like it. And again, I think we talked about this. I blamed it on him being Canadian initially. I compared him to Jim Carrey or something.
3: Blame Canada.
15: Floppy-headed, beady-eyed Canadians, and they can't keep it together, man. But I'll tell you this.
3: Oh, no.
15: It's New York Knicks.
3: We boom into Canada.
15: It's New York Knicks all the way through. They're the most lovable team that's left in this series. I mean, of both conferences. It's go New York, go New York, go. And again, I'm here in Dallas. I have no dog in this fight, but anyways, I wanted to call in because this is something bigger than sports talk radio. We're building a movement here. This is a death cult. And if you're in it now, I hope you're listening. We're all in it together. This is John Lund, heavy metal believer, rock and roll warriors. Mr. Positive is leading the staff. He's got, you know, a giant bonfire in front of him. But yeah, we're doing this. We're doing this. We're going to keep tuning in every Saturday night. Guys, if you're listening, keep coming, keep calling in. I hope you're here with us.
3: TD, great call, man. Great call. Let's get it out. That's right. We have just see, and the thing is, it's not like I'm Switzerland or something, but man, I love our friends in Canada. They constantly are calling us, and now we're at war with Canada now. Is that what's going to happen here? 310-840-4910. All right, here's what we got going. You know how this works, as TD just said. We've got the movement forward, so you know how this whole thing works. We're going to turn the show over to you. Not that we already haven't tonight. Mr. Positive House Calls. Maybe we can re-rack Mr. Positive to start the third hour of the show as well as we go back to the lines officially and say, It's on. All right. So it's on. You take the show in whatever direction that you want. Open up a line at 310-840-4910. That is the Westwood One Sports Talk and Text line. I can't say that I disagree with TD from Dallas. It is a movement. There's no doubt about it. A rock and roll movement, like you said. At 310-840-4910, we should be talking about blank. So we've been talking a lot of playoffs. Let's continue to do that. You want to get into any kind of a topic you can, we will. We open it up to you. We should be talking about blank. 310-840-4910. John Lund with you on the late night version of Sports Night. 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
3: 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John Lund with you. Alex is here, keeping us on the air, and he is the one speaking to you when you call in. Ben is here producing the program as well. You will hear Ben often as well, and we're going to hear from you at 310-840-4910. Get your thoughts, and here's what we do officially. Let's kick it off. You take over the show. We go into the back seat. You grab the wheel and take it wherever you want. We call it We Should Be Talking About Blank. So you don't just have to talk NBA playoffs. That's cool if we are, because we have. You can talk about Oklahoma City style of play. Stop the flop, as I say. Anything you want to get into, your major league team. NFL is taking a bit of a breather, but we always talk NFL on this show. College football. ESPN threw out a thing the other day that talked about the storylines. I mean, from Arch Manning and the quarterbacks, that's supposed to be a great 27 class, to Lane Kiffin at LSU and this whole Sorsby thing. By the way, I'm going to gamble my ass off thousands and thousands and thousands of times, and then I'm going to sue the NCAA. Gotcha. So anyway, there's a ton going on. If you want to talk NBA draft, I'm obsessed with it, and the top players there. Whatever it is you want to hit, We Should Be Talking About Blank at 310-840-4910. You fill in the blank there. Let's do this just because it was one of his better efforts, and I know that when we play Mr. Positive, it elicits many responses. Mr. Negative calls a lot of times, Mr. Realistic, and then people have opine on things. I think, and maybe it was because I was out last week and I didn't hear him, but I thought this was one of his better efforts. So if you missed it about, I don't know, 30 minutes ago, it'll kick off We Should Be Talking About Blank, to make your day or night or morning, depending on where you are, more positive. Here is Mr. Positive.
9: To my warriors, as the night descends, and as I enter your mind, body, and soul, I want you to remember whatever your vision you hold in your hand, it's the key to salvation, the brotherhood of man. Warriors, especially Carmine in New York and my little buddy Raphael under the covers, I love you. But to Mr. Negative and anybody that does not believe in your dreams or their dreams, I want you to remember you can redeem your soul with the good graces of God, given another chance, another day. You can change the world. You can make it a better place. Your goals are within inches. You can make things happen. Don't ever, ever forget, give up. You can do it, you guys. I know you can. I'm sending out the positive vibes throughout the universe. I'm there. Can you feel it? As I enter your mind, and I'm digging deep within your soul, and I'm going to resurrect your dreams and your beliefs with the help of John Lund and everybody listening. Alex, Everybody, you've got to go for your dreams because life is empty without them. Make the world a better place. Love you, John, and congratulations to your son. Boom shakalaka.
3: He adds the boom shakalaka. He panders to the host because my son just graduated college. Almost a perfect call, I would say. An amazing musical choice by Alex to bring everything together for Mr. Positive. All right, 310-840-4910. Real quick, Mr. Positive, let's bring you back for just a moment, then we'll get back out to the lines. One of your better efforts, I would say, Mr. Positive. Would you agree with that?
9: Yes, I would. Thank you, John. Thank you, Alex, for allowing me to do that. I appreciate that. And everybody, my warriors, find me on Facebook. Follow me. My name is Gregory, G-R-E-G-O-R-Y. My last name is Baltef, spelled B like boy, A-L, T like Tom, E like Elvis, F-F like Frank, Frank. Follow me, you guys. Love you all. Johnny, thank you very, very much for allowing me this opportunity to make the world a better place. And I like that gentleman who was just on. He's right. He's right. It is inspiration. It can go a long way. It can make a difference because it's infectious. Love you, everybody. Follow me. Love you all. Everybody, go for your dreams and good night.
3: Mr. Positive with an encore performance tonight. Very nice.
4: Legendary.
3: All right, then open up your line. Legendary, right? 310-840-4910, and he always elicits much response. In fact, this is the perfect place to go next, as we again say we should be talking about blank. One of my favorites, Mr. Realistic. So we go from Mr. Positive to Mr. Realistic in Massachusetts. Mr. Realistic, you're on Sports Night. Great to have you back. Go right ahead.
6: Thank you. Great show. We actually missed you when you weren't on yesterday and the day before. And
3: appreciate it. Thank you.
6: You've become our favorite. And
3: good.
6: You're right about Mr. Positive. He is infectious. Let's all give him the clap. I mean, applause. And as far as Harden in the playoffs, you're right about him not being good in, stressful situations. He couldn't find the basket with the Hubble telescope. And as far as losing, flopping in the Olympics.
3: Yeah.
6: In the Olympics, there was a team that was losing by 30 points with about 2 minutes left to go, and the other team kept flopping. This guy punched him between the legs, said to him, "Now that's a foul." I didn't care because they were losing. And you were talking about opposites attracting. That would be a good subject to continue on because my fiance was rich and beautiful, and I'm broke and ugly. Thank you.
3: That was a great line. That was a great line for Mr. Realistic. Open you up at 310-840-4910. 310-840-4910 here on Westwood Sports. Late night sports night. John Lund, Alex, and Ben here as well. Let's go to, you said Steve in Chicago up next, right? Steve, Steve in Chicago, thank you for the call. You're here on Sports Night on Westwood Sports. Go right ahead.
10: Yeah, this is Mr. Negative from Chicago. I got a challenge for Greg, Mr. Positive in Detroit. If Westwood One can sponsor this, I want a cage match, no holds barred, between me and Mr. Positive, and then we will see who is the real McCoy. I want Mr. Positive so bad because his Detroit Lions and his Detroit Pistons and his Detroit Tigers and his Detroit Red Wings are sucking right now because we here in Chicago, the shot, it's about to reclaim our throne again. I want Mr. Positive to embrace his dark side. I'm your father.
4: The dark side.
10: Yes. I want you to embrace your nightmares, Mr. Positive, because they are reality. What you will see in that cage when I get my hands around your neck, and it'll be over with. You will succumb to the dark side. You will be running with the devils, as Van Halen put it.
3: Exactly right. Thank you, Steve in Chicago. Boy, he had a Steve in Chicago there. By the way, I'll open up your line at 310-848-4910. Now, he is not the normal Mr. Negative. There's a Mr. Negative that calls us from Texas. But at times when he was speaking, he has a voice that is a little creepy. Did you guys pick up on that? A little scary.
4: I did.
3: At times. Yeah, he would. I wouldn't want to meet Steve in Chicago, the second Mr. Negative. In a dark alley.
4: You know what I would love for him to do? John, I would love for him, next time he calls in, I want him to do the Grinch. You're a mean one, Mr. Grinch. That would be epic.
11: It took him a while to pretty much say that he wanted to kill Mr. Positive.
3: I know. He started saying, like, I'm going to put my hands on your neck and all that kind of stuff. We're not advocating violence on the show, but I was waiting for him to go. I was giving him a little bit of time there and see where it was going. But at times, you know, he was okay. And then at times he'd kind of go a little bit deep and dark with the voice. And I was like, whoa, man. Whoa. You know? So anyway, there you go. There's our second Mr. Negative there. Let's go to you're taking over the show. Let's go Jim in New Hampshire. Jim, you're on Sportsnet here on Westwood One Sports. Go right ahead, Jim.
12: How you doing, my friend? Thank you for taking my call, and congrats on your son graduating.
3: That's very nice of you to say. Thank you so much. I appreciate that.
12: Yeah, and I tell you what, you know, I listen to your show every night, and Mr. Positive is rubbing off on me. You know, I used to be like, who is this guy? This cat's pretty cool. You listen to him.
3: He was good tonight. I do have to say, he was good tonight. He was good tonight.
12: Yeah. Well, I told your friend that I received the phone calls that said, usually I go to church on Sundays, but I can listen to early Sunday there with Mr. Positive. Hey, I love your show, and keep doing what you're doing, man. You're the best.
3: Well, thank you, Jim. I appreciate it. That's Jim in New Hampshire. We'll take Jim all the time if he says I'm the best.
4: Call back anytime.
3: You can pander to the host, and it works 100% of the time. 100% of the time, it works every time.
4: All the
3: 310-840-4910. 60% of the time, it works every time. All right, this is one of our favorites as well. If you haven't heard Chance in Alabama, I love talking sports with Chance in Alabama. Let's go to Chance up next. He's on Sports Night. Hi, Chance.
13: Howdy, howdy, Roll Tide.
3: There you go, man. It's good to hear from you, bro. Roll Tide.
13: Hey, right.
3: How you doing?
13: So anything I want, man. I'm an NFL junkie. I'm always going to talk NFL. So if I can, anyway. So I don't. If I ask you who your opinion is, if I have, I got a backup question. But going into next year, right? I have, in my opinion, the best quarterback. This isn't a resume. This isn't what you've done in the past. This is just next year. Going into next year, who is the number one quarterback? If there was a draft where all the players went into one bubble, right? Who would be the number one pick? Of course, quarterbacks are going to go first. In my opinion, it's Josh Allen. And part of it's because of Mahomes' injury. Part of it is he's outplayed Mahomes the past few years. And people want to give Josh Allen, you know, grief because of how he's been the past two playoff games, that terrible fumble against Denver. But the fact is, the past 2 years, he has got them in a position to win those playoff games. Last year, the guy throws the ball, hits the man. I should have got the looked up the receiver's name, but hits him. He lands on the ground, gets it ripped out of his hands. It would have been a chip shot field goal.
3: Yeah,
13: to win
3: on
13: the
3: that
13: game
3: interception against Denver. Yeah.
13: Yep. Two years ago, Spagnuolo calls a blitz, and it looks like just Josh is throwing up a prayer. Hits their first round tight end in the arms, and he drops it. Now, they're not guaranteed to win that game, but they got a good chance. So that's my opinion. He's number one going into next year. What's your opinion?
3: Look, I like Josh Allen. He just turned 30 years old. I think that the taste in everybody's mouth, like you said, that that was a great opportunity for them to win the AFC. Everybody thought, well, geez, there's no Kansas City, there's no Baltimore this year, that that was his year. And I'm not blaming Josh Allen because they didn't. If we're just, and that's a great question that you ask. It's not based on resume in the past. It's just based on next year. I know that Stafford is getting a little bit older, but he's the reigning MVP, and he played absolutely amazing last year. And I think that the Rams maybe have jumped the Seahawks. So I think that Stafford's got to be in the conversation. Allen's got to be in the conversation. I'm not going to count out Mahomes because of a knee injury, because the modern medicine way that we bring players back, I think he's a guy. Is Drake May going to take another step forward? Is his offensive line going to be better? Are they going to get A.J. Brown? Because if they do, I think that that's going to help Drake May. So I think all those guys are in the conversation. But you're right. Josh Allen has got to be in that conversation. Is Joe Burrow going to come back healthy? He's got so many great weapons. Burrow has got to be in that conversation as well. But look, Josh Allen is not going to get his true flowers until he leads Buffalo. Now, whether that's fair or not, like you say, because he hasn't had the best weapons, and I don't think that DJ Moore, for example, is going to make that big of a difference with them. I still think that they need to get Josh Allen a little bit more talent than that. But yeah, he's always going to be in the conversation because not only the way he throws, but just he's a gamer. If he needs to run, he's going to run. He's going to make plays. That's just what Josh Allen does. But I don't think he's truly going to get what should be coming to him until Buffalo gets in the big game and wins it. That's just, that's how I see it. A lot of people blame him for that Denver loss. I don't. Like you said, you just mentioned it. He had guys that really didn't help him out, and he doesn't have the best talent around him. But until he gets to the big game and wins it, I'm not sure he's going to get his full accolades.
13: You didn't give me an answer, though. Going into next year, who is your number one quarterback? Yeah. You named a bunch of guys, and I agree. All those guys are top. Who is your number
3: Go ahead. I think Stafford. I think the way that Matthew Stafford played next year, and maybe he's getting older, maybe the back gives out, but the way Stafford played, the Rams didn't lose those games. I mean, they did lose those games in Seattle, but they didn't lose it because of their offense. The only team that solved the Seahawks defense last year was the Rams, and they did it twice. They did it both times in Seattle. I mean, that NFC Championship game was great, and the game that they lost, and they had a big lead, what were they, up 30-14? He's pretty unstoppable. But I'd probably put Allen second. For next year, I mean, I don't know how you don't put Stafford first. I mean, the way that he played last year, man, he was good. That's what I would say. You can disagree, but I'm just saying.
13: The only reason I wouldn't put Stafford first is because the dynamic weapons he has. I mean, the team's loaded around him, receiver-wise anyways. But, I mean, I can't argue with it. I appreciate you taking the call, man.
3: Good to talk to you again, Chase. Thanks, bro. Do it again. 310-840-4910. All right, let's continue this whole thing. You've taken over the show at a very high level like you always do. Lots of people still on the lines. Whatever it is you want to talk about. Remember, we do this a couple hours into the show on the late night version of Sports Night when I'm sitting here, John Lund with you, and, of course, our great crew of Alex and Ben as well. Jump on the line at 310-840-4910. You want to talk NBA playoffs, we can do that. The Knicks' chances in the finals, the flopping of OKC. Chance just said, hey, who's your quarterback? We should be talking about blank. You can take it in any direction. We'll continue to do it next here on Sports Night on Westwood One Sports and the Westwood One Sports app.
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18: We had joked a couple of weeks ago when the Jays were playing the Angels about a Mike Trout trade to Toronto, but we are kind of getting into the neighborhood where trade talks can kind of start to happen. I know we don't see a lot of May trades in Major League Baseball, and if it is, it's like Eric Lauer for a player to be named later in cash or something along those lines. But now that things are starting to settle in a little bit, do you think there could be a move or two out there for the Blue Jays to help out the offense, whether it's like American League teams, the Angels 17-33, even the Astros 20-31, they're starting to get some rumblings that maybe they want to go a different direction, and it's an ownership group that will spend but not overspend on things, so maybe they want to save a bit of money. National League, I think the Rockies are already mathematically eliminated, and the Giants at 20-30, they may want to go a different direction. Could you start to see some trades that could pop up for the Blue Jays that could help out the offensive struggles and maybe kickstart the process of getting this back to being a feared lineup in the American League?
19: Yeah, I think the worst thing that happened, Peter, is if the parity, i.e. mediocrity, continues. Because the worst thing that happens is that
15: in the trade deadline used to be a lot of fun. There was true buyers and sellers because there were teams that were out of it with assets they wanted to divest themselves of. And now what's happened is that because of that extra wild card, well, the good news is the baseball is more competitive and feels strong. The downside is you can talk yourself into even being under 500. Hey, we're five games out of a third wild card. If we go on an 8-game winning streak, we can win this thing. So there's less options available. But you're right. The Angels are one that you have to look at. They're having a

0: flag and start giving up on guys, then the Jays maybe can poach a hitter or two. That's going to bear noticing. But as you said, trades really don't happen. Obviously, trade deadline's end of July. They really don't start happening for another month from now. So if you're the Blue Jays, you're like, okay, we have to score runs internally, call up a prospect, do what you can, until about late June. And then a couple of trades start to happen, more likely July. But the best news would be Angels flounder, Tigers stink, you know, other teams. That you mentioned the Astros. Absolutely. If those teams fall apart a little bit, then it would help. Then those teams are more likely to make a trade.
1: All right, just writing these down. So Angels, that's Trout. Tigers, Scooble, and a couple of guys. Like, we'll take that on. And Alvarez from the Astros. So problem solved. We fixed the Blue Jays. But, like, obviously, like, that would be insane and also not going to happen. But could this be another area where the Blue Jays maybe want to flex the financial might of the Rodgers backing and of the gigantic success they had in the playoffs? They spent money in the offseason. They wanted to spend more of it. Kyle Tucker just preferred Los Angeles' money to theirs. But could this be somewhere where, yeah, we'll take on a big contract of yours and we'll take the whole thing on. And no, we're not going to give you Arjun Namala, but we'll give you something else. But we'll take all that money on. Is this another area where the Blue Jays can maybe use some of that financial might they have now?
0: Yeah, can't wait for Arjun Namala, by the way. Obviously, high expectation for him being number one draft pick overall for the Blue Jays. But I look at a team like, let's say the Padres. You know, their offense is as strong as it's been in the past. And they've had some payroll challenges. Like, Fernando Tatis is still owed big-time money. And I get the fact he's probably not available. But again, it's a ton of money they could clear off the books. Because you age your players, you know what? Fernando Tatis is in his mid-20s. He's still owed another, you know, $300 million over 8 years. Fine. You guys want him so bad, take him. Now, I don't know if I want him to start right now for the Blue Jays. He's yet to hit a home run this season, but he's a platinum glove defender. Like, he's incredible defensively, runs like the wind, and you would still think his prime is ahead of him. Now, this is a really cautionary tale. I mean, he hit 42 home runs in 2021, doesn't have one home run this season, but you're right. If you're a team which isn't necessarily cash strapped, I think San Diego is looking for flexibility always. Adrian Pillar always wants to make trades, always make moves. So, yeah, if you can just go ahead and say, well, we're not going to give you anything for Tatis Jr., really player-wise, but we'll save you $300 million, okay, fine. And you've seen other teams do that. Rafael Devers basically felt like a salary dump, right? Mm-hmm. With the San Francisco Giants, the big thing was Posey wanted to get a star, couldn't sign, went, well, I'll just trade for a guy. Fine. I don't care that he's up $300 million. That's why I tried to sign a Carlos Correa to, or a Juan Soto, or a Shohei Ohtani. So, I think an ideal situation is you can able to be a destination spot to sign free agents. But also, if teams are looking to save a little money, you're right. The Blue Jays are top five salary. That bears mentioning. They're top five right now in payroll and still looking to spend. They want to get back to last year and prove it wasn't an aberration, especially with lockout uncertainty.
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3: You didn't know that was coming. Like, why are you playing such chill music, man? And then, boom! Like John Madden there, boom! Come back to tonight, and boom! It is Sportsnet on Western One Sports and the Western One Sports app. Thank you for hanging out. We appreciate it. John Lund with you on the late night version every Saturday. Alex and Ben are here as well. They are awesome. So say hello to them when you call the show. We are right in the midst of, as we always do, about a couple hours into the show, we should be talking about blank. You fill in the blank. Whatever it is you want to talk about tonight. Obviously, the NBA playoffs are red hot with the Knicks going up 3-0 on the Cavaliers. We have talked about the style of play for OKC. I'm not disrespecting him. I'm not disrespecting SGA. I didn't say that he shouldn't win MVP. I'm simply saying that this style of play, stop the flop. I wonder when the NBA is going to do that, because remember, each generation, whether it's Jordan's dunks or Steph's threes, it influenced a generation. Are we going to get influenced by a bunch of floppers in the NBA? That could be a problem. So give me your thoughts, or you want to go NFL, Major League Baseball, whatever the case may be, we can talk about it at 310-840-4910. Robbie, our friend in Maryland, has been waiting a long time, so let's start with Robbie in Maryland. Robbie, you're on Sports Night. Go right ahead.
4: Hello. So. First time caller.
3: Nice.
4: Yep. So first thing I want to say is I love Greg. He's a motivation. Keep going.
3: You like Mr. Positive. Very good. We're going to mark that down. Yes. Thank you, Robbie.
4: About the Commanders, I think they're going to have a bounce back year this year. Jaden Daniels is going to be great, and we made improvements on our offense and defense too. What do you think?

0: I love the Sonny Styles pick. I mean, I think that was I know a lot of people are talking about it, so I'm not going to say it's an underrated move, but I think that that is a great move defensively for them. I also think, and look, Ben can jump in here because Ben's in D.C. and he knows them, I'm sure, better than I do. If the 49ers ever release Brandon Ayuk, I'm sure that Jaden Daniels is going to want him because they played at Arizona State.
1: No.
0: And I know Brandon Ayuk quite well, and he just wanted to get out of San Francisco. So that's an interesting one to me. But look, they're going to get by. I think offensively they'll be fine. I think the things that are going to change are going to be what they're going to do defensively. I think that's going to be the big thing. They got a new edge rusher. I love Sonny Styles. So, and look, I think last year was just weird, and you had a major injury with the quarterback, and maybe they were a year ahead of things. So, Ben, take it from here. What do you think?
1: Right. All the things they had to do defensively were get younger and faster. So adding to your linebacker room, Leo Chanel, and then the reinforcements you made on the defensive line with Adafe Owe, who got $100 million, Charles Omenihu.
0: That's a great pick.
1: They have realistic depth on their defensive line, which is really interesting. And then the linebacker room went from really old and slow with Bobby Wagner being your lead guy to really young and fast. So transformatively, There's a good hope that defensively they can be much better, but they're going to have to prove it on the field. The secondary, I think, still a bit questionable because Mikey Sainer still had a pretty good rookie season playing on the outside. He went back into the nickel in his second year. Didn't look as good. Trey Amos, I think, is going to be a good player on the outside for them. But Amik Robertson being this, you know, their corner that they signed in free agency, I don't know about him. He didn't grade very well in Detroit in his final season. And I know they were pretty high on Mansoor Delane. They might have got him if the Chiefs didn't jump up three spots and take him, but I'm very happy with Sonny Styles. I think he'll be a star.
0: Yeah, I think it was a great pick. I really do. I think that's just a great fit. You just talked about the linebackers and the change there. So, look, they were great a couple of years ago. The injury, obviously, to Jaden Daniels, I think, was a huge thing. But I think offensively, they'll bounce back. And defensively, they put a lot of different, like you said, they put some money into the defense. They got a great pick at number 7. The secondary, like you said, a little bit questionable. Robertson, I think they already have that. I mean, he's just not very big. But still, you look at the NFC East as well. I think the Giants are going to be better. Philly, that's going to be a really tough division. It's not going to be the NFC West, but it's pretty good. So anyway, I'll put you up at 310-840-4910. We should be talking about blank. You take over the show. Let's go to Brian next in Michigan. Brian, thanks for waiting. You're on Sports Night here on Westwood One Sports. Go right ahead, Brian.
2: Hey, John. Love the show. Really enjoy listening
0: to
2: you.
0: Man. I appreciate it. Thanks.
2: But this boom shakalaka, no, that's not why I'm calling. I'm calling because I cannot stand hearing this guy anymore. I've been addicted to sports talk radio for 35 years. This guy,
0: right.
2: Thank God, multiple platforms. I don't hear him on no more, thankfully. There he is. Last night I heard him. Tigers suck. I thought he's Mr. Positive, Detroit guy. And he's ripping on the Tigers. No, he is not Mr. Positive. 4 years ago, I'm driving my wife's car to get an oil change. I'm on easy listening 80s radio. Mr. Positive calls in. This guy calls into everything, and I've had enough of it. I never call into sports radio hardly. I listen all the time. It's driving me nuts.
0: Thank you, Brian from Michigan. So wait a minute. Brian from Michigan. Hold, we have a little bit of a controversy here. Dude. Brian from Michigan said, and he's not wrong when he says it, because the Tigers right now do suck. But Brian from Michigan, obviously Mr. Positive is in Michigan, and Brian from Michigan is saying that Mr. Positive calls shows there locally and says the Tigers suck, which he's not inaccurate when he says. But I'll ask you guys, can you be Mr. Positive if you say that the Tigers suck, even though you're accurate, but you're Mr. Positive? So where are we at on this?
3: That's tough, because you have to positively spin everything, even if they do suck.
0: Right.
3: So he's got to be like, Johnny Lung, I watch the Tigers. Their stripes are not aligned, but I know they'll come back. They're hungry. Right. They're docile. The Cubs need to feast. It's time for them to show their true stripes.
0: Right.
3: I think he needs to be more
0: positive.
3: Well,
0: you nailed that. You nailed
3: that.
0: Thank
3: you for that. Thank you.
0: Ben, thoughts on Mr. Positive possibly being negative, even if it's accurate? Your thoughts?
1: 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And maybe on a local radio spectrum, Mr. Positive is just Greg in Detroit, and he's pissed off about how bad the Tigers are this year. But he's Mr. Positive to this show, and that's all that matters.
0: Okay, that's fair. That's a fair assessment. So he can be negative on a local level. He could just never be that way on our show. Yeah, that's accurate. He cannot on this show ever break character. Never can break character. Yeah, I think that's a fair assessment right there. All right, then open you up at 310-840-4910. Sports Night here on Westwood One Sports and the Westwood One Sports app. John Lund with you, Alex and Ben as well. Let's get a woman's perspective on the show, shall we not? Let's go to Andrea in one of my favorite places, Berkeley, California. Andrea, you are on Sports Night. Go right ahead, Andrea.
4: Yeah, enjoying your show, John. And I'd actually like to get in touch with Mr. Positive. He reminds me of some of the people that I know in Berkeley, in the Bay Area. I caught his first name, Greg. What was the last name?
0: I just know him as Mr. Positive. I don't know what his last name is. But Andrea, I know of you because you're an astrologist, right?
4: Yeah, I do sports astrology. And what I wanted to say was what we should be talking about is.
0: Oh, did we just lose her?
3: I think she dropped.
0: Did we just lose her? She dropped. Oh,
3: call back.
0: Andrea, call back. She's an astrologist.
1: And
0: she
1: was just,
0: she goes, what should we be talking about? And it was just, that was it.
3: What happened?
0: What happened?
1: Seriously, Alex, I know you're on high alert right now.
3: Okay, this is weird.
0: Yeah, okay, what happened? Okay. Alex is a conspiracy theorist. What happened?
3: Okay.
0: It was not only did she get cut off, it was like weird.
3: It sounded like somebody else.
0: Right. What I mean is, like, if you're on a cell phone and you drop, it's just like there's nothing. But there was like, am I imagining that? There was just some kind of like, almost like a UFO sound, like, and it was it.
1: It was that Mr. Negative dude that called in like 20 minutes ago. It was that guy.
0: Just zapped her down. Just like,
3: are you back, Andrea?
4: Yes, I'm back.
3: Oh!
0: Okay. All right. Sorry, we lost you and it sounded crazy.
3: It was so weird.
0: Okay. You said when we last heard from you, you said yes. And we should be talking about, and then you cut off. So go right ahead.
4: Oh yes, we should be talking about Aaron Rodgers' midlife crisis, because what's real interesting, I don't know if you know or not, he's really into astrology. He's born December 2nd, 1983. Yeah, and I actually have his birth time because he's really into astrology. 2:50 p.m. Chico, California. Okay. And he's a free-spirited Sagittarius. And what's interesting is he's 42. He'll be 43 in December. And that's the midlife crisis. So that's like, not crisis, maybe transformation's a better word when we kind of take stock of our life path and we see what we want to do in terms of making changes, doing something different. So I think it's really good timing that he's going to have one more year in the NFL and then do something completely different. So I think that Aaron Rodgers is always an interesting subject, and he does, you know, he's into astrology, actually teaches classes. He's, you know, a colleague of mine is his astrologer. So I wouldn't put it past him if he does some astrology classes and spiritual things. He had that ayahuasca journey. I wrote about it in The Athletic. Right. I mean, he is really a very interesting, free-spirited, fun-loving, adventurous Sagittarius. He doesn't like to be tied down. So I'm still working on that mystery wife thing, but I'll let you know if I find out.
0: No, that's
4: anything.
0: Exactly what I was going to ask you. Is he really married?
4: Right?
0: Is he really married?
4: Yeah, no one knows, John. Isn't that crazy? Yeah. No one knows. He has a Scorpio moon, so quite frankly, he's very private and secretive and mysterious. Mm-hmm. So, you know, that's anybody's guess. So he's just an interesting topic to talk about. So it'll be interesting to see, you know, how he does in his quote-unquote last year playing football and then the next path or paths he decides to take.
0: Andrea, great call. Thank you very much. Great insight on Aaron Rodgers, 310-840-4910. She said that Aaron Rodgers does not like to be tied down. Alex, do you like to be tied down?
3: Only to this show,
0: maybe
3: I've
0: a strange
3: realized.
0: Question.
3: That's about it. It's weird.
0: It's not your thing.
3: I'm such a free-flowing spirit. I've always been that way, but for some reason, this show has a grip on me, and I love it. It's wild.
0: When she says, you know, I'm not a tied-down kind of a person either. That's just not my
3: thing. Yeah, it's weird, right?
0: I like to be in control. I don't like to be tied down. It's not my bag.
3: I have a hot take for both.
1: It's not for everybody.
3: Yeah, I was going to see if Ben and you were on this.
0: Not.
3: I don't think Rodgers is married at all. I think it's a total cop.
0: Yeah, I tend to think that that's true because, you know, here's the thing. In today's day and age, and look, some people can can do a masterful job like Derek Jeter, but it's not the day and age it is now. It is very difficult for you to go anywhere and someone not to be able, because I'm sure yep. that picture of him and said wife is worth millions on the open yep. market. You know how like I'm sure in the paparazzi world, you know, that picture is worth a lot, and nobody has gotten a picture of him and his wife.
3: You know what I'm saying?
0: Or said
1: John,
0: wife,
1: you're a South Park guy, right?
0: Or whatever. Oh, yeah, yeah, for sure.
1: Do you remember the episode where everyone kept trying to take pictures of Britney Spears?
0: Yes.
1: That's what it like kind of reminds me of, is that situation. But I don't know. It's weird.
0: No, it's, you know what it reminds me of is like John Wick or something, you know, and they got money on John Wick's head. It's like, that's what it is. It's like, this picture is like John Wick, like everybody's after it, right? And John Wick's getting away from everybody. Then he gets out of one and there's someone else coming after him and everything like that. I'm not sure if it was 1, 2, 3, 4. And I don't even know if there was a Wick 5, but it was one of the ones when his dog got killed or whatever the fact.
3: Oh, spoiler.
0: And everybody's after him. But then he's at the safe house or the hotel or whatever. But it's like, that's the picture for Aaron Rodgers. Like, everybody's out for it in the paparazzi world, I'm sure, and nobody's gotten it. And so in today's world, where he's got to come out, right? I mean, nobody's gotten the picture.
3: Like, John, think about it. When I was a kid, we would camp out at GameStops for a freaking game release. You're telling me there's people camping outside of 17 homes for like a $10,000 photo? Doesn't make sense to me, dude.
0: Right. Yeah, it's a good call.
3: Makes no sense.
0: It's a good call. All right, open you up at 310-840-4910. We should be talking about blank. You are doing such a masterful job of taking over the show. We'll continue that conversation as well. Give us your thoughts. We can talk about anything. I can reset the NBA playoffs. We can get into the way Oklahoma City's playing. Like we said, Knicks take a dominant lead over the Cleveland Cavaliers at 3-0. There's tons of Major League Baseball to talk about, or you can go completely off the board at 310-840-4910 on the Westwood One Sports Talk and text line. John Lund here. Alex and Ben as well. We'll continue it next on Sportsnet on Westwood One Sports and the Westwood One Sports app.
5: The Thunder have taken back home court. 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
6: He is a former National Hockey Leaguer. He is the skills consultant for the Calgary Flames. On the Atlas Pizza and Sports Bar guest hotline, we say good morning to Matt Stajan. Hello, sir. Thanks for this. How are you?
7: I'm good. How are you guys doing?
6: How hard is it to say yes to Kron when he texts you about coming on the show?
7: Yeah, he texts me less than 24 hours notice. You got a text from Kron. You know you guys are desperate. So.
8: Yeah. Right, bottom of the barrel stage. I called an audible here. You got back to me right away. I was shocked. And then you said yes, which I was shocked again. Thanks for coming on.
7: Well, you know what? I'm happy to join you guys. It was a little easier because I'm just out taking my dad a little golf trip for his 70th birthday. So I'm out east, so the early time, I'm not helping out with the kids in the morning. So usually I say no because of that, or I'm going to the Saddle Dome for a Flames practice. But you found me at a good time, Croner.
8: I love it.
6: I love that. How many times have you used your kids as an excuse to get out of things?
7: Oh, all the time.
6: Yes.
7: All the time. Yeah, they're the priority though. So
6: yeah, it's true.
7: It's a real excuse. It's not an excuse. It's just life.
8: I still use it too. My kids are 21, 19, and 15. And I when they say, can you come out? No, I'm sorry. My kids got a runny nose. I got to stay home and look after them. Never goes away.
7: Yeah, that's true. I'm still right in it, but yeah, you're right. It is. People can't come back from it. So it's a good way to get out of things for sure.
6: Where are we golfing today? What's going on?
7: Oh, not today. I just made my way out east, so I'm in the Ontario area, and yeah, getting ready to go.
6: Okay, that's super exciting. How much Stanley Cup playoffs are you watching right now?
7: Quite a bit. Like I try and watch when I have time. I think I watched a lot of the first round, to tell you the truth, and the long delay from the weekend. I watched the game 7 with Montreal, Buffalo, and. Yeah, I just caught the end of the game last night. So I do try and keep an eye on it as much as I can. I'm a hockey fan too. So it's been good hockey. It's the hockey is unbelievable when you really watch it and how fast it is. But, you know, it's a little harder to watch when you don't have someone in the fight that you're rooting for, that you're a part of. So
8: being a former Leaf from the area, do you find it hard to cheer for the Montreal Canadiens?
7: Yes, I do. I grew up a Leaf fan. So, and then I played for the Leafs, and your rivals were Montreal and Ottawa, and a little bit of Buffalo. I have a little more of a soft spot for Buffalo, but honestly, it's like being a Flames fan growing up and then cheering for the Oilers. So, like, I know they're a Canadian team, and we all want a Canadian team to do well, but I have a hard time rooting for them. I root more for, I know you hear this from all ex-players, for your friends or guys you know in the game. Sure. That's who you really cheer for at this time of year.
6: Mine, outside of guys on the Flames, obviously, who are some of the favorite players you like to watch right now in the league?
7: Well, my favorite is Connor McDavid, even though he's an Oiler. I just the skill level and how good he is, and even with Team Canada, just what he's done, he's so fun to watch. Like, McKinnon's fun to watch. Makar, I know he's hurt right now. Just the young talent, honestly. I can put on a game and you know, you used to put on a game and you'd watch, you know, Minnesota and, you know, Phoenix when they were a team back in the day. And, you know, there wouldn't be like, you'd be like, why am I watching this game? But now you put on any team and, like, the young talent, you're just kind of awed by it. And there's someone that catches your eye. And I think the game's come a long way in that sense. And, you know, so you can get entertainment out of everything. And now that I'm in, like, the coaching circles, you do watch the game a little differently. When you watch a game through the eyes of a coach and you try and dissect what teams are doing on the power play, penalty kill, breakout, neutral zone, you pick up a lot of things just watching games. So I think I appreciate that side way more. And I did when I played too, but I think even now I'm even more so, you know, taking little notes in my head on how teams play. So it's for me, it's a lot too. It's not just watching as a casual fan.
6: From somebody who's had such a long, successful career like yours, do you secretly hate guys like McDavid going, how the hell are they doing that on the ice?
7: Well,
6: is there a little envy, a little jealousy, just a little bit, Stage, just a little bit?
7: Oh, sure. I think when you're a pro athlete and you're striving to be the best, you want to be the best, but you're also given what you're given. And
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0: joining us. that is Alex. Ben is producing the program. I am John Lund. It is your late night version of Sports Night on Westwood One Sports and the Westwood One Sports app. Thank you so much for joining us. You have done a masterful job of taking over the show, as you always do, each late night Saturday night, or depending on where you are, Sunday morning. Happy Sunday. 310-8404-9-10 on the Westwood One Sports Talk and Text Line, talking a lot of NBA playoffs. We've done a little off-season talk. We've talked OKC style. We've talked about the Knicks, who I think actually have an opportunity to win an NBA title. They have played dominantly, and now they've won 10 in a row. They're up 3-0 on Cleveland. And since no one's come back from a 3-0 and as dominant as the Knicks have been, let's put them in the NBA Finals and probably OKC. So we can get into any of those conversations, or you can come up with something on your own. After all, we are doing, we should be talking about blank at 310-840-4910. Ladies and gentlemen, boys and girls of all ages, I'm looking at the lines right now. A lot of our favorites are on the line, but let's start with our good friend, Carter from the Bronx. Hello, Carter. Welcome to Sports Night. What's happening?
1: Bada bing, bada boom. It's your boy, Carter, with the truth. Johnny, how you doing, baby?
0: Oh, never better, Carter. Now that you've called, never better.
1: Hey, I'm like sweet music to your ears. I know I am, man. I should get a job on one of those, call for pleasure lines or whatever you call them. I don't know. My brain's not working too well. I've been working for about 12 hours now, but we're going to do this thing, all right? So listen, this is what we should be talking about, and I'm a little heated about it, okay? You know I'm calling in to talk about the creators game, lacrosse. Right? That's Memorial Day weekend, lacrosse owns MDW. We all know this, okay? Now, in a world where Lars Tiffany can get fired for two national championships and all kinds of championship weekend performances, there is no reason that Gary Gates should remain employed at Syracuse. He has wasted Joey Spallina's career and has consistently had an undisciplined squad. The biggest moments of Syracuse lacrosse's biggest moments during his tenure. He should be fired. If Lars Tiffany's gone, Gary Gates should have been gone 2-3 years ago. He is not a good coach. He needs to go. I will stand on that. Bye-bye, Gary Gates. You wasted Joey Spallina's career. You suck. Now, on a more positive note, if you will.
0: Hey Carter, can I stop you for really quick? Just because, I played lacrosse in college. I'm not saying that I know lacrosse, but I'm amazed by this. I know who Lars Tiffany is, the Virginia coach, and Gary Gate was a legend at Syracuse, and he had a twin brother, right? The Gate brothers, isn't that right?
1: Yes.
0: Okay, I was just checking to make sure I was right in that. Okay.
1: Yeah,
0: I was just double checking on all that stuff. I'm amazed at my
1: brother,
0: knowledge.
1: Actually,
0: all right.
1: So they own a lacrosse company, Gate Lacrosse. His brother fell off of a ladder in a warehouse incident, is now paralyzed from the waist down. Crazy story.
0: I did not know that. Amazing. All right, continue on. Sorry, I just wanted to make sure. Okay, go right ahead.
1: Well, yeah, man. I'm pissed at the Gates, man. I'm really upset about Lars Tiffany. He's one of the best coaches. He respects the game. He does it the right way. The natives, the indigenous people, they respect him. He's got connections to the roots. The fact that UVA just cut him when championship weekend is in Charlottesville, I am heated. And then you get Gary Gate, and they get what, like seven unreleasable penalties. It was just embarrassing for Syracuse. I was pulling for him. I called in last night. I predicted that Joey Spallina is winning the Tauratown. He still might. I thought Syracuse was going to win it all. Gary Gate, you got to go. Now, what I want to close on. Okay, in regards to all this Mr. Positive talk, and, I'm on day number 5, no Slim Jims as part of my my bond agreement. I'm not allowed to eat Slim Jims. I got a test this week with the judge. So I'm thinking clearly now, right? So I called in last night. When Mr. Positive is getting a little crazy, got a little funk in the trunk, if you will, that is not Mr. Positive. That is Mr. HIV Positive. If you will. That is the rebrand. That's who he is when he calls in and he's got a bad day. That's HIV positive. Carter has spoken.
2: Boom, shakalaka.
0: Carter has spoken.
3: can I weigh in on the right. Gary Gate stuff for him real quick?
0: Go right ahead.
3: So
2: he told no lies, and I'm sure he's still listening right now. I am with Carter from the Bronx on this because I've broadcasted the cross for the last couple of years at the University of Maryland, where John Tillman has just owned Gary Gate for so many years. I know Gate got the best of Tillman this year. Maryland didn't make the tournament for the first time in 22 years. But the reason Syracuse comes up short every single year is because these dudes are obsessed with taking behind-the-back shots, underhand shots, sign-wise. They don't play the game the right way, as I like to say. Maryland and all these other programs, Princeton now, who's going to the national championship game, you play good, hard-nosed lacrosse. You play the game the right way. Instead of doing all this fancy nonsense that Syracuse does every single year, there's a reason they never make it to the national championship game. Carter from the Bronx, 100% spot on. This dude knows lacrosse better than anybody I've ever heard on sports radio.
0: Amazing. By the way, my lacrosse career ended in college when we played BYU. Because we would play lacrosse and then we would drink beer and party with all the teams that we played against. And then one time, because I was a middie, which means if you know soccer vernacular, like you have to run the entire field. And so we played BYU one year and I was like, are you guys kidding me? Like they got the clear lungs. They don't drink. They don't smoke. And I was just like, you've got to be kidding me. Like this is ridiculous. And I remember coming out one time going, never, ever, ever schedule these guys again. Because they were just running all over the field. Like, they were just like, nothing. I'm hungover. You know, all this stuff. That's when my career ended. Anyway, not that anybody cared about that. All right, let's go to James up next in Tacoma. James, thanks for calling us on Sportsline on Westwood One Sports. Go right ahead, James.
3: Yeah, thanks for the James in Tacoma. After your show yesterday morning, I figured you were going to call me James, the 57-year-old virgin.
0: You got to tell that story again. We got a totally different odds. You got to tell that story again.
4: Yeah,
0: you are lone caller. See, I knew that Alex would chime in here. You were our lone caller on the Drake Toll Show when I was filling in yesterday morning. They take like one call a week, and you were an amazing caller. So explain what you're talking about there to get everybody caught up.
3: So Lloyd Mayweather got a stripper pregnant.
0: Yeah.
3: And got charged. He got charged, but he now has to pay $33,000 a month and child support for the next 18 years.
0: Yeah.
3: After hearing that story, I've been telling people, I'm so glad that I'm a virgin.
4: That's amazing.
3: I don't have to worry about child support, but me being a virgin.
0: Yeah. You were the inspiration for the 40-year-old virgin, right?
3: Yeah.
0: Yeah, absolutely. What else is on your mind, James? Anything else?
3: Yeah, I went to the local library today, and two ladies in their late teens, early 20s showed up wearing Raiders jackets. And so I asked them, and said, can you name me any three Raiders, past or present? They laughed at me and said they couldn't name even one Raider. They simply love the simple black and silver jackets.
0: Yeah, the silver and black of the Raiders, yeah.
3: Yeah, but they couldn't even name a Raider. Yeah. Real quick, the quick message for the Cleveland Cavalier fans. Relax. Yep. In 45 days, you're going to get LeBron James. Okay, relax.
0: Okay. James, thanks for the call. The 33-year-old virgin, I think, is what James called himself. That's very possible. I mean, we can get into LeBron James and what he's going to do in the offseason. I don't think he's going to be a Laker. I think what's going to happen is Luka's going to get his way after a couple of years. Like, look, I put up with it. Now let me dominate the basketball. Let's get a bunch of 3-and-D guys who can shoot the ball, kind of like what Dallas did and got them to the NBA Finals. So I think that's probably going to be it. Is LeBron going to stay in L.A. and go to the Clippers? Is he going to go an old man team with the Warriors? Is he going to go back to Cleveland for one final, for his final run, and once Cleveland gets knocked out of these playoffs, now that they're down 3-0, could it be New York? Maybe New York, if they fall short, could LeBron go there as they've been clamoring for years? I don't know. That's going to be one of the big offseason discussions about what happens in the NBA. There you go. What did you think of the 33-year-old virgin? He says because Floyd Mayweather, plus he said Floyd Mayweather Jr., $33,000 a month, which is true, but I think then there's like an upfront payment of like $2 million, which again, it's not going to really hurt him, but there you go. I personally speaking, that would not deter me. That would not deter me. I would still, I would still try to have relations with the fair.
4: So absolutely,
0: because, you know, nobody's taking me for $33,000. Best of luck with that. Bleed that rock. It's not happening. So that's not good. I'd go, yeah, you want to try $33,000 a month? It's probably not going to work for you. all too well. All right, last hour of the show. We'll continue to take the calls because as I see on the text that Alex has sent me, a lot of our regulars are still hanging out. So jump on a line at 310-840-4910. We can continue with We Should Be Talking About Blank. We have an amazing last hour. Plus, we have Len's last call. We have five things that we absolutely positively have to talk about. We've gotten into some NBA playoffs. We can reset that. We can talk about some offseason stuff. We talked about OKC and the style of play. So any of those things, we briefly hit on a little bit of baseball. So if you want to get into any of those things, plus there's some NFL stuff that we haven't even got to, too. So we got a ton of stuff that we can get to in the final hour. We'd love to continue to hear from you as well at 310-840-4910 on the Westwood One Sports Talk and Text Line. And we have heard, for those who don't know and have not had a chance to opine, we have heard from Mr. Positive not once, but actually two times, because we did give him a positive review. We've heard from Mr. Realistic tonight. Two people we have not heard from that we normally hear from on this night. Maybe Raphael in Chicago is asleep. So he's usually under the covers. Maybe he is asleep and we may not hear from him. And we have not heard, we did hear from a Mr. Negative in Detroit, but the original Mr. Negative, who I believe is from Texas, he has not graced us with his presence. And so it's a reason to hang out for the last hour because, heck, we might hear from him as well. So all those things coming up in the final hour as well. And if you have not been hanging around sports tonight, the Knicks continue to dominate with their 10th straight win. They beat Cleveland. We'll get into that conversation in the last hour of the program as well. And a few other things, including Lund's last call, which we'll have a lot of fun with tonight as well. So continue with us. Jump in the line if you'd like at 310-840-4910. We'll do all of that in the final hour of the program. It is the late night version of Sports Night with all of us, the All-Star crew. John Lund with you, Alex here, Ben here, and we'll continue in the last hour of the show only here on Westwood One Sports and the very downloadable Westwood One Sports app. Hour 4.
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1: 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However you are listening, thank you. Could be Sirius XM 375. Could be hundreds and hundreds of radio stations across North America, and I include my good friends in Canada, even though people were calling before and disparaging. We even played South Park's Blame Canada, because I think somebody called earlier and said they're blaming Canada for SGA flopping all over the place. If I was in Canada right now, and specifically I know we boom into Canada, I think, on the Fan 590 in Toronto. Yeah, hockey players, they don't flop anymore like the NFL, or excuse me, like the NBA does. And I would adopt what the NFL, or excuse me, what the NHL does do. But the NBA flops a lot more. So I'm not going to say that about our friends in Canada. But however you're listening, whether it is hundreds and hundreds of radio stations, Sirius XM 375, whether it is WestwoodOneSports.com or the very downloadable Westwood One Sports app. Thank you. We appreciate it. We are continuing because you are dominating the show. But may I suggest, Knicks versus Cavs talk. We got into that conversation. I think the Knicks have an opportunity to win the NBA championship. And you're thinking to yourself, wait a minute, Lund, of course they do. But a lot of people were counting them out. They're up 3-0 now on the Cavaliers, and they have dominated 10 wins in a row in very dominating fashion. So for many people who said, you know what, the Eastern Conference is kind of the JV, and I said that a few weeks ago. I didn't think that the East had a chance. I do now, and it's nothing against Oklahoma City, because I said that earlier, and people were going, wait a minute, one doesn't have to equal the other. And just like I said before, that I think that Oklahoma City's style of play with the flopping, and if that permeates through the league, much like Steph's long-distance shooting when Golden State was dominating, or all the SportsCenter highlights that were just dunks when Michael Jordan was dominating the league, I hope it does not continue to be that. I hope the league adopts some of what the NHL did years ago in trying to stop the flop there. It doesn't mean that Oklahoma City doesn't deserve where they are. It doesn't mean that SGA doesn't deserve the MVP, because he does. But I think we're seeing more and more of it. It started with SGA. It's gone through their team. It's going to others. And I hope that's not the way that the NBA is going to be in the future. So we can discuss that. Or many, many more things at 310-840-4910. I like to do a weekly, or excuse me, an hourly check of everybody before we jump out to the lines. Alex, everything is still good?
2: So far, still good. Nothing's blown up.
1: Everything's good? Nothing?
2: That's crazy.
1: For those who don't know, there's a high alert out in L.A., and Alex is close to that. So nothing is blowing up. Everything's fine.
2: You know what's weird about a chemical spill is that I wouldn't smell it. So as long as the buttons keep going, the brakes keep shooting, and I keep talking, we should be okay.
1: Okay. Just checking. So far, Ben, our producer, is in Washington, D.C. Everything is good? All is well?
3: Somehow, some way. We're all alive. Okay.
1: Just checking. All right. So Ben is good. There was an earthquake in Hawaii. I checked in on my mom. Everything is fine. So everything is good there. So everything is good with everybody. And we hope everything is good with you as well. Let's start out with, geez, people have been waiting a while. Let's start with Bruce in L.A. Our good friend Bruce is on Sports Night on Westwood One Sports. Bruce, thanks for waiting. Go right ahead.
4: Hey, John. How you doing? I just want to echo what many of your other callers have been saying, that this is a great growing Saturday night broadcast that a lot of people enjoy, and also that it's just a great growing broadcast that a lot of people really enjoy. So I thought I just want to also mention that Alex is a great guy too, really nice guy to always to say hello to, you know.
1: Absolutely.
2: Thank you, Bruce.
1: Absolutely. Yes.
4: Yeah. And okay.
1: What else? So what's on your mind?
4: A couple of quick fun facts. Number one, on your item with Taylor Swift and Travis Kelce, I don't know what else has commented, but I'm not a sociologist by any stretch of the imagination, but I did take one sociology course maybe about 18, 20 years ago, and one of the things I remember is that all friendships and all relationships are based on mutual self-interest and social economic compatibility, mutual self-interest and social economic compatibility. Now, based on that, their relationship makes perfect sense.
1: It does. But did you see that her disgust when he chugged the beer? And I thought to myself, and you're right, that is very simplistic on my part to look at that. And he chugs a beer, and she kind of covers her eyes. And like you said, there's a lot of there's a lot of commonalities between them. And some people do, you know, opposites do attract at points as well. But I just thought to myself, it just doesn't add up. But I could be wrong.
4: No,
1: I could be wrong.
4: It was cringeworthy. I agree with you, John. It was cringeworthy to watch. But do you remember when he sang at their last Super Bowl victory, he sang Viva Las Vegas? She was cringing.
1: Yes.
4: She was cringing, and I was cringing at home watching that as well. So I think that's a big part of their relationship. But like I say, they've got mutual self-interest, and we haven't got time here to go into all the various self-interests, but there are many. Okay, and they have social economic compatibility, despite the fact that she's a lot richer than him. He's reasonably enough in the ballpark, right, for them to. Okay, yeah. Number two quick fun fact is you had a great caller tonight.
1: Sure.
4: You called in about the Baltimore Orioles. And I just a really fun fact that I discovered not too long ago is you may know the answer, but I don't think most people do. There's another major league team that's currently one of the 30 major league teams that also went by the name, was in Baltimore, Maryland, and went by the name Baltimore Orioles before this current edition of the Baltimore Orioles, which has been in Baltimore since 1954, and before that had stops in St. Louis and Milwaukee. Any idea of what the other of the 30 major league teams was also the Baltimore Orioles? Don't look it up. If you look it up, you'll get it very quick.
1: No, I'm not going to look it up. I promise I'm not going to look it up. I'm just trying to think.
4: You get it instantly.
1: No, I'm not going to look it up on the computer. I want to think to myself. So they were the Baltimore Orioles and they moved. Why am I not remembering
4: that? Correct. And before the current Baltimore Orioles exist, because the current Baltimore Orioles have only been there since 1954.
1: And there was a team before them. It wasn't Washington, though, right? It wasn't one of the Washington teams?
4: No, I'll give you a little hint. It's one of the fairly prominent current major league clubs.
1: Really?
4: It's quite shocking. It's quite interesting, but it's
1: okay,
4: true.
1: Okay, give me the answer because I don't know. What is it? I didn't know.
4: The American Major League Baseball has been around since 1776, the National League. In 1901, the American League started, and one of its charter members in 1901 was a team called the Baltimore Orioles. Okay, the Baltimore Orioles, long before the current Baltimore Orioles exist. And to start the 1903 season, the Baltimore Orioles, the first edition of the Baltimore Orioles, moved to New York and became the New York Highlanders in 1903 and changed their name in 1913 to the New York Stinkin' Yankees. Look it up now.
1: The Yankees were the Orioles.
4: No, the New York Yankees were once the Baltimore Orioles. Isn't that a bit? And considering that they're always been in the same division since as long as I've been alive, and I think forever, they're bitter rivals in that division. And the New York Yankees' original name was Baltimore. Punch that up. Just punch up the history of the New York Yankees right now, and or one of your colleagues can do it, and you'll see that they were once the Baltimore Orioles. Just two years.
1: Yeah, you're right. I just looked it up. I didn't want to look it up and cheat on you, but it says right here. Yes, the New York Yankees franchise originally began as the Baltimore Orioles in 1901.
4: You're
1: right. 1901 and 1902, and then 1903, they relocated to New York City and became the New York Highlanders. Look at you.
4: I love reading sports history. What's that?
1: Good call. So that knowledge was just banging around in your head.
4: Well, I've known it for, say, a couple of years now because I like reading. I'm old-fashioned. I don't read I read a lot on the internet, but I read books too. And I have a book on the history of baseball where I read that 3 or 4 years ago. So I've been aware of it for a long time, and I've just been noticing that. I don't know. I'm hearing a lot of talk about Baltimore this year, probably because they looks like that 103 win season was a bit of an aberration. Hopefully, maybe it won't be. I don't know. So whenever I hear talk about Baltimore. I always think of that fact, and I realize probably a lot of my friends know because I shove it down their throat from lots of trivia from time to time. But very last thing, John, I want to get to is very, very quickly.
1: Yeah, go ahead.
4: New topic, but it was free for all hour last hour was college football playoff expansion. College football playoff expansion. The last 2 years of college football with 20 football playoff with 16 teams. Have been some of the best football I've watched in the later games anyway. And I enjoyed the earlier games that were blowouts anyway. I just like the format of having, because it really makes me feel at the end, yeah, true champion was crowned. So when I'm hearing that they're talking about going to 24 teams, I'm sort of against that. But then I heard new rumblings this week that some of the negotiations include new items such as that if they do get their 24 teams, the people who are pushing that, they'll get rid of the championship games, which are useless now. I think most people agree, the conference championship games in December.
1: Yeah, there's money grabs.
4: Yeah, and also maybe get rid of, I don't know if this will ever happen, but I would like to see it happen, is they're going to get rid of all bowl games. Maybe keep a few ceremonial names around like they do for some of the college football playoff games, but all bowl games will disappear. I would be prepared myself, if they asked me, which they won't, to go to 24 teams if it meant no conference championship games and no bowl games, because the bowl games are just meaningless money grabs now. They're just meaningless exhibitions. Games, you know, so I think it'd be good. The regular season would end, say, the first week of December or whenever it ends, and you would have 24 teams, and that's it. It would be nice and clean, and then we can enjoy all those extra playoff games that all do mean something, and get rid of all these useless exhibition games known as bowl games. I think it would be great, and I think most fans would be prepared to support all these extra real playoff games and get rid of all these exhibition games known as bowl games. I'm skeptical, because there's a lot of powers that be, I think, that do support some of these bowl games, but that's my take on the college football expansion. Playoff expansion.
1: Bruce, thank you for the call. Great knowledge tonight. I appreciate it. I'll put you up at 310-840-4910. Sports Night on Westwood One Sports and the Westwood One Sports app. John Lund with you, Alex and Ben as well. Two things on the last thing that Bruce said. They're never going to get rid of the bowl games because I know this for a fact, because there's so many people who make so much money off of them, gold into their pockets. And the reason I say that is, it's not only the people who make money, but ESPN, who's in bed with all these bowl games. It's programming for them during the holidays, and they love it. So I don't think the bowl games will ever go away. Does it keep me up at night that we're going to go to 24 to a 24-team playoff? No. But it just, and I tell you this all the time, this is one of my mantras that I'm constantly talking about. Look, sports is not about finding champions. I'm sorry. This is like saying that there's no Santa Claus, but sports is not about finding champions. And you're like, Lund, are you smoking crack? Possibly, but here's the point. That's beside the point, whether I'm drinking, smoking crack, or whatever. It's like the Wizard of Oz, and you go in and they find, everybody's seen the Wizard of Oz, and they find that there's this machine, right, that's working everything. We all think that sports, it's like this sheep and the wolf is underneath, or the machine is underneath. It doesn't matter the sport. It's all about the money. Like when we hear about NFL player, oh, they're going to protect the player, or we're looking at college football or college athletics in general, and Cal's playing in the ACC across the country, or all these different things, or USC's playing in the Big Ten. It's not about it. They're not about student athletes. They're not about keeping athletes healthy in the NFL. They're not about any of these things. They're playing every night of the week except for Tuesdays in the NFL. Do you think that's conducive to the best football? Do you think it's conducive to keeping players healthy? It's not. So on and on and on and on and on. I'm sorry to dispel all these things with you, but to go to 24 teams is simply about the money. And I get it. I understand business. I know everybody needs to make money. But at some point, what you're doing is you're taking the integrity of these games and you're going too far. Make money. Hey, make gobs of it. All right. All these entities, all these leagues, professional or now college, are trying to make as much revenue as they possibly can. I understand it. But we all know, and anybody that's listening right now, you're in business and you have no problem with someone else making money. Everybody's got to make money, and that's how the world turns. But when it gets to greed, that's when it pisses everybody off. And that's where we are here. You don't need to go to 24 teams. It's stupid. Let's find Cinderella. Cinderella ain't going to be ranked 24th. If you're getting in as the 24th best team, you won 7 or 8 games. That's not even a good season. So, I'm against it because what it tells me is it's over greed. I'm for teams. I'm for Cinderella. I'm for but you go 8-4, I'm sorry, you're not in the playoffs and you're not a championship team. That's what bothers me. It's the same thing with the NCAA tournament. That's fine, but I don't even consider Dayton to be anything. Get out of here. We don't need 68 teams. They're going to expand that too. It's pure greed. I understand business. I understand money. I understand the need because people are being paid at such a high level, athletes, not that they don't deserve it, but because they're being paid at such a high level that these leagues have to generate more and more and more revenue. You can only hit the TVs or hit the, you know, all these entities of Fox and all that. And even when it comes to Netflix and all that, and you can only charge the fans so much, although they keep raising prices and we keep going back. But you can only do those things so much. So now they've got to create new ways. I understand it. I understand expanding playoffs. I get all these things. But what really I think upsets the fans is, and when you get to a point of greed, and that's 24 teams, and that's expanding the NCAA tournament and all these. I'm up for evolution. I'm up for all these different things. But when you just put it in our face that it's pure greed and you're trying to tell us that it's because you want it to be more competitive and it's going to be better. It's not. But that's just the way sports are nowadays. Sorry to deliver the bad news. All right, let's hit a few more calls coming up next. A lot of people are still waiting on the lines at 310-840-4910. We still have a free-for-all that you want to discuss. And at about 40 minutes past the hour before we get out of here, the thing that we love the most, Lund's last call, the five things that we have not discussed tonight that will always bring a smile to your face, is less than a half hour away. We'll do that coming up next on Sports Night. We'll take your calls, then we'll do that at 40 past the hour on Sports Night on Westwood One Sports and the Westwood One Sports app. Are you smoking crack? Possibly.
0: Summer's here. And life is on the move. Graduations, vacations, and more. 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
6: We're chatting with Daxon Rudolph of the Prince Albert Raiders joining us here on Flames Talk on this Thursday edition of the program. Daxon, we talked about your jump in offense. I'd be really curious to get your thought on this, though, because, like, on the outside, if you didn't watch you play, I think it could be pretty easy to say, oh, well, it's a, you know, it's an offense first guy. But I know that's not the way that you look at yourself. Like, you see a whole lot more two way in your game than just the offense. Can you kind of describe that side and, you know, how much pride you also take on the defensive side of it?
7: Yeah, 100%. Don't get me wrong. Offense is definitely a big part of my game. It's something I love to do, but I think all the best D-men in the NHL, they're out in every situation. They're doing the PK. They're playing against other teams' top lines. And to be trusted in those situations, you got to be a good defender. And that's kind of the way I look at it. And if I can continue to kind of get better in that aspect of my game, it just makes me a better player overall. And I think a complete game is very hard to handle. And someone who can do every situation is extremely difficult to play against. So that's kind of the way I see it. And I think my mindset is defending first. I think that's how you can play and earn coaches' trust. And I think the offense is just a bonus.
6: And correct me if I'm wrong, like you were pretty much put in all those situations, shutdown minutes, PK minutes. Like you saw a lot of those things as the year went along. Is that right?
7: Yeah, I did. Yeah, 100%.
6: So have you worked on the, because you mentioned the combine coming up, Have you worked on the describe yourself as a player type question? Have you started to run through that one in your head?
7: Yeah, it's been brought up a few times as well. I'll give you the rundown. I think I kind of just see myself, like you said, like a two way guy, a big mobile defenseman who kind of has a skill set to create offense and make plays, but remain a hard nosed defender and play big minutes as well.
6: That's a good rundown. I like that.
8: I think that's really well done. Yeah.
6: That'll work. That'll work.
8: Daxon, I know you had a couple of guys on PA that were drafted already, including Braden Coots, who was a Canucks draft pick. You lean on guys that have been through that scenario before? I know Coots had some NHL games earlier this season, or do you kind of like going into this with a fresh perspective and experiencing yourself?
7: I think definitely have my own experiences, but I definitely leaned on him. He was a great addition for our group, but not even just our group, for myself as well. Someone to lean on, like you said. He was my roommate on the road. He lived two doors down from me in PA, so we spent a lot of time together. And he's been at Hockey Canada events. He's at the CHL stuff last year, so definitely tons of similar experiences we've kind of gotten to share over the past, couple of years. And he's definitely someone I've leaned on, especially heading into the combine and just little questions with knowing what to expect and things like that. He's always got the answer for me and someone I definitely relied on a lot this year.
6: So, Daxon, we already asked you one about you, and you know you're on in Calgary. So now we'll ask the big one. But, hey, look, the Flames are up at number six, and that's very much kind of the area where you're being projected. What would your reaction be if it was the Flames calling your name in a few weeks' time?
7: Oh, yeah, I don't even know how to put it into words. That'd be so surreal. I mean, such a great organization and close to home. It'd be

0: is not next week, but the one after that. So I'll probably just be taking it easy here in Lacombe. I'll be doing a little bit of stuff to prepare for that here just locally, and then head to that in the combine and go do that for about a week. And then after that, the weeks between the combine and the draft, I think it's about 2.5 in June, just be training in Calgary. That's actually where I train at Dash with Zach okay. Whitby. So it's I'll be hanging around there doing off-ice training, and then I'm heading to the draft a couple of days before, and there's a couple of events.
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3: Oh, this is fire, man. This is good. Look at that bass line there. That's solid. Thanks for joining us. It is Sportsnet on Western One Sports and Western One Sports app. You have outdone yourselves tonight. I got to be honest. I shouldn't say this out loud because knowing this company, they won't pay me for this. But you've done all the work tonight. Sweet, clean listeners, callers have done all the work. Although Alex has done a lot of work. Ben has done a lot of work. I have not. But I still better get paid. Shouldn't have probably said that because I'm probably not getting paid now. All right, Lund's last call. Did you hear what he said? He said he didn't do any work and we shouldn't pay him.
4: Let me cut that up.
3: I get a note.
4: In 1 second.
3: Exactly. Please send that to the big boss. Did you say you would do Saturday nights for free every week? No, I was joking. Sorry, we take everything literally around here. You'll receive no checks. Oh, yeah. That's a sore subject. I digress. All right, 308-404-4910. We will try to get to as many as we can because we got Len's last call. And I got to tell you, we have a great Len's last call for you. An absolutely great one. And I'm not overselling that. I shouldn't really say that because then you're going to go, well, you said it was great. There's an amazing story. There's a story on Joey Chestnut. And I actually sat with Joey Chestnut for 9 and 9, which means 9 dogs, 9 beers, and not the fake way that Major League Baseball is trying to do it. So that's one of the stories that we have to tell. So anyway, let's get out to the line so we can get to as many as we possibly can. All right, in my old stomping grounds, Steven is in Santa Cruz. He leads us off here on Western One Sports. Steven, the stage is yours. Thanks for waiting. Go right ahead.
5: Hey, how you doing, sir? It's your old stomping grounds.
3: Doing great. KMBR for 15 years. Yeah, KMBR in San Francisco.
5: Oh, okay. My bad.
3: Yeah.
5: So Santa Cruz millions of times. I want to back up Mr. Positive. I digested him. I go, hey, you know what? This guy, you know what? Why are they hating on him? This guy is straight up. He doesn't hide nothing. He's who he is. Sometimes you'll like him, sometimes not, but why do people from Detroit need a cap on this guy? This guy is Mr. Let's brand him today. Mr. P-A, PA, and then let's go S-O-O-T-H-I-V-E, Soothive Sports Brand. He's the sports radio. He comes.
3: Yeah.
5: You know?
3: I got no issue with him. I think he's good. I like him. I like him. But there was one guy that called tonight who basically said that he lives in Detroit and hears him all the time. And he said he went negative against the Tigers. And so then we had to question if he was really Mr. Positive and he was sick. But, you know, that's what makes the world go round, man. It's like, you know, lots of people like him like you. We've gotten lots of positive calls. He was great tonight.
5: Not everybody's going to like the same thing, you know? But that's what makes sports, you know?
3: Yeah, absolutely.
5: Going back to the NBA, and then you're talking about this flopping and all that. I'm telling you, this is the solution. And once they do this, it will disrupt the NBA. It will bring ratings soaring sky. Bring back the old rules. Physicality. There will be no flopping because what you see is what you get.
3: Yeah, you're right. They wouldn't have done this in the 80s or 90s. I mean, if we want to be off your lawn guy,
5: what's the big deal about it? Like, I don't get it.
3: Yeah, good call by you. I got to keep running. I'm sorry because I want to get to as many as I can. Have a wonderful night. Thank you for calling. Let's do Ryan in Ontario next. Ryan, I'm curious. You're on Westwood One Sports on Sportsnet. Are you Ontario, California, or Ontario, Canada? Are you in Canada or California?
6: Ontario, Canada, pal.
3: Very nice. I'm glad that you called because some people were disparaging Canada earlier, and I'm glad that you are calling from Canada because I've gotten nothing but great calls from Canada.

0: the entire time we've done the show. So the stage is yours. Go right ahead.
1: And thanks for taking my call, and happy Memorial Day to you.
0: Yeah, you too.
1: I heard there's a hurricane in Hawaii, so hopefully everyone's safe there.
0: I called my mom, and she said everything is well. But yeah, go right ahead.
1: I'm glad to hear that. And everyone loves Mr. Positive across the border here, so everyone go for your dreams. Anyway, so Montreal Canadiens, how long do you think that series is going to go?
0: Man, first and foremost, I don't know why I feel this way, but I am absolutely giddy that the Canadiens are playing this way. And I'm sure you're sick of this too, because a Canadian team has not won the Cup since 93. And I'm absolutely thrilled. I know they lost to the Hurricanes 3-2, but I think the Canadiens have a great shot. The series is tied at 1. And I can't stand the owner of the Hurricanes, who's taken over the Trailblazers and absolutely cut job after job after job. So go Canadiens.
1: And hey, John, I'm a Dallas Stars fan, to be honest, from St. Thomas, Ontario. Yeah. We're junk. And everyone's rooting for Nick Suzuki. And then one more thing, and thanks for taking my call. I won't hang up the line.
0: Of course.
1: So I have three beautiful kids, and there's a thing in Ontario. I play like a shiny group, and it's called Hockey for Everyone. So, and that's what I was trying to say about who can afford to put kids in sports. So,
0: great call. Thanks, sir. I appreciate it. Let's stay in Canada. Let's go up to Montreal. I don't know that Tony wants to talk Canadians, but I'm thinking he wants to. So, Tony, you're on Sports Night. Welcome. Go right ahead.
2: Hey, thanks for taking my call, man. I was going to talk about Montreal Canadiens and the Knicks, because the similarities are unbelievable. If you look at the Knicks, they're pulling rabbits out of their hats, and everybody undervalued them. And I can say the same thing for Montreal. The Hurricanes were like, yeah, we're going to be playing the Canadiens. We're sitting at home. We ran the table eight games straight. Well, guess what? We have a bunch of kids under 25 years old. Nick Suzuki, he has a stat that most people don't know. He's got 44 assists on go-ahead goals. That leads the NHL. That's ahead of McDavid. And the second one is Hudson in Montreal with 33. So imagine our team has about 6-7 young superstars that are between 19 years old and 22 years old. And let me tell you something. I have a thing. I call in Montreal once in a while, and I talk to the ESPN affiliate TSN in Montreal. I keep yelling at full speed, bring the ring. Well, let me tell you something. In New York, I keep yelling, Brunson the King, bring the ring. And let me tell you something. In Montreal, all we say is bring the cup back to Canada. Bring it home. And you're absolutely right. You should be giddy, because the Flying Frenchmen of the 1970s are reborn by this team, and there's amazing hockey players. And anybody watching NHL tonight and saying that the Canadians don't have a shot, they lost in overtime today by a goal against a team that's supposed to be an NHL superstar team that's going to win the Stanley Cup. I'm hoping to God that the Knicks win, and so do the Canadians, because I love underdog teams. I like people that keep telling me the Knicks can't win. Guess what? 53% shooting efficiency from the field, and field goal percentage 61, and the record is 10-0 for the Knicks right now. And they score on average 122 points. So you know what? We got two great leaders. You got Brunson in New York, and you got Suzuki in Montreal. Guys, the Knicks will win, and the Canadians will win. I'm hoping to hell I'm right, but you're right. Canada needs a cup. 33 years since my daughter was born, since we had the cup in Montreal, and I want my daughter to see the cup, because she was an infant when they last won it. But as I say in Montreal, bring the ring. Bring Stanley home. Love you guys. I listen to you every night.
0: Thanks, man. I appreciate it. That's cool. Yep, 1993 was the last time that they won that thing, and I'm sure they're sick of hearing about it. And look, that's going to be a good series. They lost in overtime, like you said, 3-2. The series is tied at one game apiece. Montreal could have easily won that game. They got a rookie goaltender that's not playing like it. Suzuki's got 13 goals in the playoffs. That's a good team, and now they're going back home, and I imagine that it's going to be absolutely crazy in Montreal for Game 3 on Monday night. All right, opens you up. Let's hit as many as we can, because we got Lund's last call coming up in about 10 minutes, so I'm going to try to get through as many many as we possibly can. So if I'm short with you, no offense. We're just trying to get through as many people as have been calling tonight. Let's go out to Portland, Oregon. That's where Matt is coming up next. Matt's been waiting for a long time. Thank you so much, Matt, for being patient. You're on Sports Night here on Westwood One Sports. Go right ahead, Matt.
3: John, I'll be quick. Thanks for, you know, letting me in here. I hope I can add to the show. Been following your career a long time. You did a great job here, and I'm thankful to reconnect with you. Along the lines, just trying to piggyback on a few things. So glad you addressed Dundon and ownership of the. I cannot root for any team. Their logo looks like an a-hole, for one thing. So why would anybody ever root for that guy? But, you know, go Habs. It's hard to root for the Habs. The Habs are like rooting for the Yankees. That's probably more up Carter's end in the lacrosse field. Speaking of which, Carter doesn't sound like Mr. Cotta. He sounds more like Horseshack. But, you know, if things go bad in Portland here and we lose our freaking team, I might be watching lacrosse with Carter. So, anyway, that's all I got.
0: That's a great stuff, Matt. I appreciate it. Yeah, I was in Portland years ago. It's a great town, man. And, yeah, I hope you don't lose your Blazers because there's so much great history there. Paul Allen passed away. And I don't know how the NBA owners vetted this guy. I just don't get it. He thinks he's paying prices for you know, coaches and Canadian coaches. I think it was a word out there because Jason Kidd's owed $40 million that maybe he'd go there. But he's trying to get an NBA coach for like $1 million. He's cut like 70 jobs if people aren't paying attention to it. He's the owner of the Carolina Hurricanes. And I just don't know how he was vetted to get into the NBA when I'm sure so many other qualified people were there. But I digress. Let's hit Cody in Dallas up next as we continue to jump through as many as we can. Cody, thanks for joining us on Sports Night. The stage is yours, Cody. Go right ahead.
4: I want to talk about Giannis and this upcoming summer. I'm a lifelong Wisconsin sports fan, a huge Bucks fan. Gotta love, you know, just the history with Giannis, and he brought us the championship for the first time in 50 years. Do you think that the NBA is purposely trying to push Giannis to a bigger market? As you were saying, not everything, you know, we can talk about, oh, it's going to be more entertaining for the fans all day, whether it's college football, NBA, NFL, whatever. But money comes above all, and obviously it's going to be much more profit for the NBA if Giannis is playing in New York rather than Milwaukee. Do you think that's a legit thing, or is that kind of just because I've seen some things on like Twitter and such about it, about is it a conspiracy or anything? I know obviously ESPN's in bed with the NBA, and Shams has been tweeting for it feels like 4 years now about, oh, Giannis wants out, but he's still there. So what are your thoughts on that whole Giannis situation?
0: First and foremost, and I appreciate the call, Cody. Thank you very much for waiting. We appreciate it. Look, I'm a conspiracy theorist when it makes a lot of sense. Not that this couldn't be a conspiracy theory, but when I looked at, say, the lottery, which a lot of people think is fixed, well, Washington got the first pick, and not that that's not a large market, as Ben knows, but they wouldn't have given it to Washington. Utah got the second pick. They wouldn't have given it to them. Memphis got the third pick. That's the number one place. I think the Athletic did this, that players don't want to play. So there wasn't a conspiracy theory there. We'll see when they change the new rules. I think Giannis has just reached the end of the line, and he's such a nice guy that he's tried and he's tried and he's tried, and Milwaukee has tried, and they brought in all these different guys. Lillard didn't work, right? Miles Turner didn't work. They've tried, and I think he's wanted to stay, but I think he's at the point where, and this has got to be really difficult as an athlete, you win, you win, you win, and then you go into these depths. And maybe, look, a lot of guys want to be Kobe Bryant who stay or Steph Curry who stays and you go down with a ship. But I just think that there's a lot of frustration there for him. So believe me, I'm as much on a good conspiracy theory as the next guy. But I think in this case, I don't think this one is. So give me your thoughts on that. All right, let's go out to Paul in Apple Valley, which if people don't know this, and I believe this is where Paul is. It's a border town in California. Paul is next here on Westwood One Sports. Hi, Paul. How are you?
5: Hi, John, Ben, and Alex. And Alex, you've been monitoring that leak. My work where I work at for the last 36 hours, I work for the mother company that purchased ESPN. I won't say the name, but I'm calling about the Steelers. Aaron Rodgers did not play very good last year. Having Metcalf there as the wide receiver, he was off on a lot of targets. I'm hoping that the pickup of Pittman and all the draft pickups they have will improve his offense with Mike McCarthy there. I'm a longtime Steelers fan, and I'm just a bit concerned that I don't want to see the Ravens do any better or the Cleveland Browns or the Cincinnati Bengals. One more thing, Giannis needs to be a Laker. LeBron, go to Cleveland. Goodbye, good riddance. Bring the big man in. And Alex, I hope everything's okay, that thing doesn't explode, and they can control that leak. That's all I have. And can you keep me on hold? Because up here in Apple Valley, I don't get reception for your station.
0: Okay. Stay right there. We'll put you on hold, Paul. A couple of different things. I'm not a fan of Aaron Rodgers coming back. I think this, unfortunately, Paul, I'm sorry, but I think the Steelers are 8-9, 9-8. I think that Aaron, near the end of the year, if he is absolutely telling the truth and this is actually it, I would have rather, if I was a Steelers fan, have seen either Will Howard or Drew Aller and just kind of see what's going to happen there. I don't think he's worth the trouble anymore. That's just my thought on Aaron Rodgers. I just don't, he can't move in the pocket like he used to move. But Michael Pittman, like you said, is a good piece. DK Metcalf's going to be better because of him. I like Jaylen Warren in the backfield. Freiermuth, the tight end. I like this team. They've revamped their offensive line. They've done a nice job over the last few drafts doing that. I just don't think Aaron Rodgers is the player that he used to be, and he's a big pain in the ass. So I don't love that move. And then I forgot what you said for the second thing. You said, oh, Giannis. And yeah, I could see LeBron back to the Cavs. I think Laker fans are done with LeBron, absolutely positively. All right, let's do the final one, and thanks everybody for hanging on, and then we'll do Lund's last call. Let's go to Cleveland for the final call tonight and go to Ben. Ben, thank you for being so patient. You're on Sports Night right here in Westwood One Sports. Finish us off strong, Ben.
6: Hey, this is Ben. Hey, thanks for taking my call. Appreciate it, guys.
0: Of course.
6: Hope you guys are having a good night.
0: You too.
6: I'm at Giannis Talk. They are in talks with Cleveland, and there is talks of LeBron too. So that's out there, and that's coming. But I want to talk about the guy who said Canadians and the Knicks being underdogs, and the Cavs being awful. First of all, Cavs are awful. That was an awful showing for them. But there's no way the Knicks are underdogs in the series. There's absolutely no chance, and the Cavs should have had that first game, and it's all on Kenny Atkinson that first game, and they should have won that game tonight. It was awful to come here to Cleveland and see the Cavs do that and just completely not want to win the game. And it's not the DG Kevin Harden trade. If DG was in that game, he probably would have been on the bench because his foot would have been hurt and everything would have gone down the trail a long time ago. So it would have been, you know, not to the Eastern Conference Finals where we are right now. And it's all on the coach. I think that first game is where we lost this series. And it's awful that the fans of Cleveland are where they are right now. And it's awful. Put it on Kenny Atkinson. He's the guy that lost the series. You go down three games. You go down two games. You come back to Cleveland and you lose this game as bad as you did today. That first game is the one that decided this game. We were up by 22 points and he didn't call a timeout until we were down 7. What do you call that? What do you call that? And I'm just the one calling in for the Cleveland fans. This is just as much as a heartbreaker as it is for any other Cleveland big old heartbreaker. You know, that's what I think. I just want to know what you guys think.
0: Ben, thank you very much. He is our final call of the night here on Sports Night on Westwood Sports and Westwood Sports app. Said this early in the show. They're going to say this at the end. That first game was a kick in the groinal region, and they just haven't recovered from it. That's just what it comes down to, is you're up 22 with 7.5 left, and they just said, okay, let's attack James Harden offensively. The Knicks got back in the game, and the last two games, they just can't get it out of their head. I mean, it's pretty simple to me. Look, give the Knicks a ton of credit, especially in game number 2 when the game was close and they turned the screws defensively, played amazing. But I just don't think Cleveland has recovered from that first game. You're up 22 with 7 minutes left. I think it's a totally different series. Kenny Atkinson, coaches coach, players play. That's kind of my philosophy. But I'm not going to lay it on the coach because James Harden stinks. And when you trade for James Harden, you know what's going to happen in the playoffs. This is going to happen in the playoffs. Cleveland could have dominated, I think, with their size inside. But I think, again, after that, after the game one where they're up 22 points, I just don't think they could get over it. So there you go. Thank you, Ben. Thanks to everybody. Everyone was awesome tonight. And as I said before and shouldn't say again, you've basically been the show tonight. Bravo to you. Very nice work. All right. I will finally do something to earn a couple of shekels tonight, which is, yes, exactly right. Everyone was great tonight. We will do Lund's last call. Flag football, I think she's right. The 9-9 story. Speaking of 9-9, and the Padres, I think this will actually make Alex upset. The Padres had a great burger and a great name for said burger, but then it got out and they had to change it. All those things. Lund's last call next on Sportsnet on Westwood One Sports and the Westwood One Sports app.
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8: Remember Deshaun Watson? He's been on IR the last 19 months. And now, the front runner to be the Browns starter. But Shedeur Sanders and Dylan Gabriel are coming for the job. As always, the quarterback carousel in Cleveland is one to watch. Westwood One Sports. Sportsnet 960, The Fan.
9: How did you deal with rain delays of over 2 hours when you played?
10: They were awful. I mean, it's, you know, we're so routine oriented when it comes to, you know, basically any sport you're trying to play, but especially baseball, right? You got it sort of mapped out of how you want your day to go. And when it's kind of disrupted by the rain, everybody starts looking around at each other, you know, what do we do? And you start hoping and praying that maybe it gets rained out and, you know, you can go home and not think about how you get ramped up again. Do I take another shower? Do I change my clothes? Do I play cards? Like, there's just so many things going on in your mind to think about, you know, how do you sort of get it locked back in to go out there and, you know, trying to be the best you can be. So, yeah, it's not very nice. I mean, it's better in the big leagues because you just have more at your disposal. Minor leagues was awful. Like, you're trying to find places to lay down, and, you know, a lot of people would lay down in the dugout. And, like, it just, you know, it's just one of them things where you got to grind through it, and, you know, you do the best you can do to sort of, you know, maintain what you would sort of establish right before you were about to run out there and kind of start the game when it was supposed to be starting. So, yeah, I mean, it's woe is me, wah, but, you know, it is sort of all those things that roll into one of how you kind of get your day planned and, you know, how you want it to play out and how you get fired up to kind of just have everything flow the way you want it to flow. And then you have that happen. And it's not the easiest thing to kind of just start all over again and get heated back up and go out there and try and be sort of the best version of yourself.
9: Did you ever have a big game in your career after a long rain delay?
10: I've had a bunch of winter ball games because winter ball, it rains a lot. You know, every day I was in the big leagues was a big game for myself because I was trying to stay in the big leagues. You know, most of the time I didn't start. You know, my first year in the big leagues, I was a starter for a little while. I'm sure there's some games in there. I know there was a quite a few winter ball games that in the playoffs because of how long the playoffs were in winter ball and it would rain a little and, you know, they were 2 or 3 hours and music playing and everybody standing on the roof. And, like, it was, you know, quite an ordeal. So I'm sure there was a lot more of those in winter ball than there was in the States. But, yeah, again, it's, you know, just to see what Trey did yesterday after the rain delay. I mean, special stuff. Like, you know, just to, you know, that pitcher, they can kind of map it out, right? It's that position player that's kind of, you know, when do I take balls off the tee? When do I take batting practice? Okay, I've taken it. Now what do I do? How do I – and you don't really know when you're going to start and, you know, when you start up trying to do it again to get it reared and ready to go. So just a lot of mindset things that you have to figure out in those rain delays. They did a good job yesterday.
11: I played 10 years in the American Hockey League, traveling around the U.S. playing hockey. And any time throughout your career in the minors, where I remember one time we were only 5 guys in our team were able to make the flight because they oversold the flight. And we were literally warming up with 5 guys while the other team had their full team. And then the rest of the team flew into Chicago. We're playing the Allstate Arena. And the rest of them came, got their gear on, went and played hockey. We tied the game when they were still allowed to tie, 3-3. And we were all laughing through the whole thing. Anything crazy like that happened to you throughout your minor league career?
10: Well, yeah. I mean, there's quite a few things, right, where the bus breaks down. You know, I can remember some winter ball games where the bus would break down, like, on the way to wherever we were going. Yeah. And you'd have to sleep. I remember actually sleeping on the highway. Yeah, that I do remember. And sort of, you know, having I think we had some 3:30 games. And when your bus would break down, right, you basically didn't sleep. You know, you tried to get as much sleep as you could wherever you were doing it, right? And where they put the luggage in the top rack of the bus, a lot of people would sleep up there. You'd sleep in the floor of the bus. Like I mentioned, you'd sleep on the highway. So, yeah, I mean, that's kind of the thing. All the little things you were mentioning, right, every time, because we had to take the flight the same day.
11: Yeah.
10: You didn't take the flight the night before. So you're getting up at 3:30 to go to the field to take the bus to the airport, and if the plane was delayed or canceled, and then you're making plans to maybe take a bus to there, and then, you know, it's kind of not the way it is in the big leagues, right, where, you know, you have those private planes and you're doing it the night before. So, yeah, there's a lot of things. Never that scenario that you mentioned where, you know, just sort of the they didn't have enough seats and you were trying to figure out how you were going to fill a team. And I don't think I'd ever went through anything like that. But the actual, you know, showing up, like I have shown up many, many times, 45 minutes before the game started. So basically you just got time to run, put your uniform on, run out there and get it down, get it singing.
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0: I'm almost sad to leave the show tonight. 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
0: 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Ben is here. John Lund with you. We always do the late night version on Saturday, unless my son's graduating college, which was the case last week. And I apologize for that already. So if you weren't here, sorry. You know, you got to celebrate when you don't have to pay a university thousands of dollars and pay rent and do all these different things. He's got a beer habit and, you know, all that stuff. So I'm very happy about that. But, yep, that's what that music means. But you're in luck. You're in luck. If you are still one of the crazies that it's out or up this late, what we do on Westwood One Sports on the late night show, we just replay it until 3 a.m. West or 6 a.m. East, and then somebody comes in and takes over. So if you missed anything and all the great calls and you take over the show and doing all this stuff, we will replay it more at the top of the hour. So you are in luck. All right, let's hit it. The five things you got to know before we jump out of here. Lund's last call.
2: It's time for Lund's last call.
0: All right, a lot of good stuff. I always say that, but I think I mean it this time. Let me start with flag football. I don't know if people saw this week, but the Olympic format, and here's what's really cool about it. Flag football is going to make its official Olympic debut at the 28 Summer Games in L.A., and the sport's going to feature two tournaments, one men, one women, and is being organized in conjunction with the blah, blah, blah Federation of blah, blah, blah. It's going to have NFL players in it. And so to me, it's a five players on the field at one time, 10-person squads. So it's almost going to be, to me, like how the big three is with Ice Cube, where, like, former players are going to play, like Tom Brady tried. And I know we've already got a team, and this is what's going to be fascinating, is, like, this flag football team that we have, the USA football team, flag football team, the official one's really, really good. And a few weeks ago, or a month or so ago, time flies, we had some guys. But honestly, I think this is going to be bigger than, like, the spring leagues, flag football. The women's team is going to be really good. I think this is going to be a massive thing. What do you guys think? Flag football, especially with former players? I think it's going to be awesome. And here's the thing. The NFL has agreed to allow active NFL players to play in this thing.
3: That's a win.
0: Active.
3: I would say, too.
0: To play,
3: like,
0: flag ball.
3: I've played a lot of football when I was younger and played little leagues here and there. And then also, the most fun I've ever had was, like, the beer league flag games. Because it's just like, awesome. You're going balls to the wall. You're going all out. And it's almost like the ego thing kicks in where you're like, oh, yeah, we're actually competing. I want a gold medal. So this might actually ball out.
0: I think it's going to be cool because they got the former players and they got the current players who want to play. Ben, your thoughts. Could flag football, okay, it's not going to be the NFL, but I think it might be like number two. I think it's going to be cool.
4: Football is always king. So I think if you're putting out a product that has some of the best athletes in the world, like we saw with this like Team USA flag football thing against the NFL players, they're really good. And if you put them on a big stage, big TV, good production, it'll hit.
0: It's going to be fun.
3: Dude,
0: I think,
3: John,
0: it's good.
3: Just
0: I think
3: imagine hit on one of the guys forgets and tackles somebody. Oh, that'd be so fun.
0: That would be amazing. Amazing. There were four on the list. Is she right? I don't know if I'm going to say right for doing this. I would probably do this. So when I graduated college, I was a bartender on cruise ships in Hawaii. And if you didn't tip me, we were going to have a problem. So it says a waitress was arrested after locking a table of eight inside a private dining room in a place called Maggiano's, which is an Italian place. It's a chain. She got a zero tip on a $784 check. Oof. So she locked a table of eight inside a private dining room.
3: Oof.
0: Justified or not? Justified or not? Zero tip on $784. She locked them into a dining room. Your thoughts?
3: Okay. You both might dislike me. I'm the type where I'm not going to tip unless you do your job. I don't believe in, like, you know, the guaranteed 15%. Because guess what?
0: Right?
3: People at drive-thrus at Del Taco work harder than most of these servers do, where they come by and they're like, here's
0: you
3: your
0: food. You can always fit Del Taco into the show.
3: Thank you. Thank you so much. Thank you so much. I also have a conspiracy that they stole my thing about bringing the Big Fat Tacos back, but that's for another time. I will say this.
0: Right.
3: Props to her for standing up for herself. And if she did do a good job, little far locking people into a room and holding them hostage. Little crazy.
0: All right. Ben, too far? No tip on 784, locking him into a dining room. Too far?
4: Considering I was a bartender in college as well, I think this is perfectly justified.
3: Stop, dude.
0: Me too.
3: Both
0: come on, zero
3: stop.
0: On 784?
3: What if they didn't do it? Like, what if she was going above and beyond? You know?
0: Yeah, I don't know, man. That's a lot of money.
3: If she was asked, I wouldn't have tipped either. Just saying.
0: This is a good one. I got to get to this one. I didn't know this. Maybe you know this because you're in L.A., Alex, but the Padres concession stand had a burger, and it was called the FTD Burger. So there's a flower company called FTD, but nobody knew what it was called. They've been doing this for years. Well, guess what? It comes out that FTD means F the Dodgers, but they use the real word.
3: Yep.
0: So FTD Burger in San Diego at Padres games is the F the Dodgers, FTD Burger, and now they've got to change the name. Come on.
3: Why?
0: So my question is, should they have to change the name of the FTD Burger?
3: Absolutely.
0: They're going to. No, Come
3: you know
0: on, that's brilliant.
3: They should have stepped it up one more, and then you know how people wrap burgers in like those little papers, like the wax papers? It should have been like a Dodger jersey. That would have been so cool.
0: Oh, that's a good call.
3: You know what I'm saying?
0: That would have been a good call. What do you say? What do you say, Ben? FTD Burger?
4: I would say they should change it to FTD, FTA. F the Dodgers, F them again.
3: I like that.
0: You're right. Double it down.
3: Yep.
0: Ho Dads at Petco Park for years. The burger's name is changed today. Come on, man.
3: Lame.
0: And that's a great call. All right, I got to be quick. We only got a minute. Joey Chestnut is going to defend his eating title while on probation. He pled guilty to battery real fast because I want to thank everybody. I actually sat through 9-9 next to Joey Chestnut, as you would imagine. Unbelievable. He could have done like the 27-9. It's not only the dogs, it's the beers. And he was doing tall boys. He wasn't doing 12-ouncers. He was doing the dog and a tall boy per inning. And like it was nothing. All right, that's it. That's last call. Ben, amazing work as always. Alex, unbelievable work. The calls were great. I really did nothing, but I still demand to get paid. If you missed us, we're next. We're next. They continue because things were so good. You were so good. Thanks to Alex. Thanks to Ben. Thanks for listening. It's been Sports Night on Westwood One Sports and the very downloadable Westwood One Sports app. Let you out
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0: team sport. And the New York Knicks are a significantly better team than the Cleveland Cavaliers. And have now given me not just confidence that they're going to win this series. Look, you're up 3-0. You win game three on the road, 121-108. Duh, I have confidence they're going to win this series. But dare I say it, I have a little more confidence now that the New York Knicks are well-equipped to handle whoever it is coming out of the Western Conference. And coming into both of these conference final series, I don't think I would have said that. It would have felt like the New York Knicks were the favorites to win the Eastern Conference Finals, and it is now or never for the New York Knicks. But now it's gotten to the point where I feel like they can beat anybody. The way they're playing and the way they took care of business in a game three on the road last night to go up 3-0 in this series, and really ever since they came back from down 22 in the final 8 minutes of game one, it's not been a particularly close series at all. Not one bit. I think they can maybe win more than just the Eastern Conference Finals now at this point. I'm Elijah Campbell here on Westwood One Sports and the Westwood One Sports app. You can give us a call, 310-840-4910. You can hit me up on Twitter at @E_Campbell3, as always. And first, let's start with the Cavs part of this equation, right? Because two teams played basketball last night. One team showed up and won. One team folded a little bit. Now here, if I'm Kenny Atkinson, the head coach of the Cleveland Cavaliers, you know the situation. Your team knows the situation. You're down 0-2. You're going back home. You have been really bad on the road in these playoffs. These home games are mightily important just to be able to give yourself a shot at maybe a game seven on the road where anything can happen, right? It's kind of like the Pistons series where you got down 2-0 in that series, but guess what? You went home. You took care of business against the Pistons in two straight games. Then you end up winning two out of three to end the series, with two of those being on the road. You proved something to yourself, but you couldn't have done that if you didn't take care of business in the game three and game four. But this Knicks team's better than that Pistons team. The Pistons team was good. They were great defensively, but they had some glaring flaws on offense that were going to keep them from getting to the Eastern Conference Finals. And to Cleveland's credit in that series, they took advantage of it. But you have these two games, the first two games in this Knicks series in the Eastern Conference Finals. You blow the 22-point lead with 8 minutes left in game one. You come out playing pretty well in game two, but then things got tight and you lost it from there. And the New York Knicks were in total control in the second half. So you're faced with a similar situation. But if I'm Kenny Atkinson, this would have been my message to my team. And once again, I will revert to former Coastal Carolina football coach David Bennett.
1: Doors open. Screen's broke. We need to get a new screen door. But the screen's broke. So you can come in through the screen, but you can't get back out of it. I turn and look. There's a little kitty cat in our kitchen. So I said, what are you doing in here, little kitty cat? By that time, the cat turns, tries to get back out. That screen won't go that way. Cat starts going meow, all crazy. And I told our players, we need more dogs. Bo's barking in the back. I have to go shut Bo up. Mel's like, what's going on? I said, it's a cat in the house. Cat in the house? I said, yeah, there's a cat in the house. So I told our players, I tried to let it out the front door. Meow, meow. The cat's still going crazy in there. And I told our players, you need to be more like a dog. We don't need a bunch of cats in here, looking in the mirror. Do I look good? I got my extra bands on. I got my other shoes on. Be a dog. We don't need no meows. We don't need no cats. We need more dogs.
0: It gets me every time. It gets me every time. But that's all. That's what I would have been if I was Kenny Atkinson. That would have been my message right there. You do need dogs, right? And if you are the Cleveland Cavaliers, that's what it takes. These are gut check games, right? When you have your back against the wall, knowing a little bit about NBA history, knowing that no team in the history of the National Basketball Association has gone down 3-0 in a series and come back to win it. No one's been able to pull that off yet. That's in the back of everybody's minds. You don't have to be necessarily an NBA historian to be able to understand that context, to understand how important last night's game would have been from the jump. There were no dogs out there for the Cleveland Cavaliers. There were none. Historically speaking, you probably would have assumed James Harden wouldn't have been that. He was 1-for-7 from three and did turn the ball over 6 times. Donovan Mitchell got his in scoring, but he took 21 shots to get his 23 points. And as good as Evan Mobley played, he scored 24 points. He grabbed 6 rebounds. He still turned the ball over 5 times. And the inconsistency with him still came back to kind of bite him in the butt a little bit. And that's kind of been his problem. But you didn't have anywhere near enough dogs. You did not start off the game with that dog in you. The Cavs gave up 37 points in the first quarter of this game. And that really set the tone for the rest of the action. And really, since the 8-minute mark of the fourth quarter in game one, the Cavs just haven't had any of those aforementioned dogs, especially last night. Because look, in the game like this, you know what the sense of urgency should be. You got to come out of the gate aggressive. You have to be able to crash the glass, get offensive rebounds, dive on the floor for loose balls, play aggressive defense, and utilize that home court advantage. That home court last night was waiting to explode. You had Travis Kelce and Taylor Swift sitting courtside. You had a packed house. Yeah, the Knicks fans got loud, but it got loud late in the game. You could really hear on the broadcast, the Knicks fans that made their way to Rocket Mortgage Arena in Cleveland, they really got loud at the end of the game when they could really sense that everything was under control. But it was a great crowd in Cleveland, and the Cavs never took advantage of it. They never gave them something to use to take over the game and make that an actual impact on this game. They just simply didn't do it. Now, here's Kenny Atkinson, the head coach of the Cleveland Cavaliers, talking about that opening part of the game and why they weren't able to come out and set the tone early.
2: I don't want Danny, it's hard for me to judge, right? I did think their physicality and energy level was much higher than ours. Kind of just call it what it is. But credit to them. I thought their physicality really got us, you know. They turned us over, you know, early. They were into the ball, very handsy, you know, the whole grab and hold thing, which you know, is part of it. And we struggled to play through that physicality tonight.
0: The two words right there that I thought were the most telling were physicality and energy level. I guess technically 3 words. I can't count. Had a Charles Barkley moment. But physicality, energy level, that should never be a question, right? That should never be an issue, is the physicality and the energy level, especially in a game in which you're down 2-0 in the series. You go into a game 3 in the Eastern Conference Finals knowing that your back's against the wall. You shouldn't be the team that is lacking in energy and physicality level. That should never be the case. Quite frankly, that's inexcusable. Now, you can talk about physicality and grab and hold, and to Kenny Atkinson's credit, he did circle back around to, this is the playoffs, that's what this is all about, that's to be expected, we have to fight through that. But, dude, your team can't do that. And that really tells me all I need to know about the makeup of this Cleveland Cavaliers team. Because when one of the first things you mention is physicality, and not being up to the level, not being up to the energy that this game was going to require to win. Again, it just tells you what you're made of. And what the Cleveland Cavaliers, despite being a really good basketball team, they're not made of championship stuff. They're not made of the championship DNA. At least not the championship DNA that maybe the New York Knicks have. And that's all the burying of Cleveland that I'm going to do, because there's a winner and a loser in every basketball game and every sporting event. And the Cavs did their part last night to be losers, but to the New York Knicks' credit, they did their part to be the winners, right? One team isn't coming out physical and aggressive. The other team is, and the Knicks were. They were the more energetic team. They were the more physical team. They were better at forcing turnovers. They forced 17 of them last night. They made the Cleveland Cavaliers uncomfortable on offense. They are the ones who did come out and score 37 points in that first quarter, take a 10-point lead to the second quarter, and never gave up the lead since that point. It was a large contrast between what the New York Knicks were to start this game and what the Cleveland Cavaliers were. Josh Hart spoke about this after the game a little bit. Here's Josh Hart talking about how they wanted to set the tone in Game 3 last night.
3: The team never trailed tonight. What does it say about the team, about not taking the foot off the gas and just kind of taking it to them all night?
4: Joshua, I'm so proud of you. It's an English thing. He's a little different. I think we came out with energy. We knew we had to, especially, obviously, their first home game in this series. Their back is against the wall. You know, the fans ought to be, making noise and cheering and supporting. So we came out aggressive and set a tone from the jump, and we just, you know, continue to play at that pace.
0: Context is important for every game. The New York Knicks understood the context of last night. As the kids would say, the Knicks understood the assignment. And when you listen to Josh Hart right there, you can tell that he understood the assignment for last night. It's to not go into it thinking that you're safe because you're up 2-0. That's not the way to do it. Or thinking that they're just going to lay down and quit. You have to go out there and you have to take it. And I think what you heard from Josh Hart there really embodies what the Knicks did last night. Between the impact of playing hard defense and forcing 17 turnovers in that game, and by the time you got to the fourth quarter, the Knicks had a 17-0 advantage when it comes to fast break points. Fast break points sometimes is just an effort thing, right? Sometimes it is, yes, forcing live ball turnovers because you played great defense, and then you get to go down to the other end of the floor and get an easy bucket. That is a large part of it. But last night, at certain parts of the game, the Cleveland Cavaliers' transition defense was atrocious. And it was an effort thing at that point. There were a few times last night where the Knicks would score in transition or score on the fast break. And it was because the Cavaliers just didn't get back on defense. It wasn't just live ball turnovers in which the Knicks were getting easy buckets on the other end. It was after made baskets. Cleveland would make a basket, and the Knicks just outran them down the floor. That's an effort thing. That's a controllable thing. Sometimes you can't control if Jalen Brunson hits a contested 17-footer when you have a hand in his face. Sometimes that's basketball. Sometimes you just got to chalk it up to, hey, those other guys are getting paid a lot of money to play this sport too. But when you're getting out hustled like that, when they're scoring 17 fast break points and you do not score one by the time you get halfway through the fourth quarter, it tells me all I need to know. I think the final tally ended up being 17-4, but it was, by the time it was all said and done, it was 17-0. By the time the game was essentially over, it was 17-0 in fast break points. That's an effort thing. And when you listen to the contrast of what Kenny Atkinson had to say after the game and what Josh Hart had to say after the game, it becomes abundantly clear as to how last night happened, as to how the Knicks won 121-108 to take a 3-0 lead in this series. The Knicks came out and played like they wanted to prove that they had that dog in them. They wanted to play to get the approval of former Coastal Carolina head football coach David Bennett. That's kind of what they played like. Like, they wanted to get that. And if you watched the game last night with no context, say you're just kind of parachuting in. You hadn't watched the first two games of the series. You don't know who won the first two games of the series. You just know that it is a game three. Maybe somebody is up 2-0. And you just watched that game without any of that context. You would have assumed it was the New York Knicks that were down 2-0 in the series, not the Cleveland Cavaliers. And that is what championship teams do. That is what championship DNA looks like in a basketball team. Yes, this New York Knicks team has a lot of players who have never won an NBA championship, but they have that winner DNA too. You can just tell because they've done it in college, right? Karl Anthony Towns is on a team that went undefeated in the regular season in college at Kentucky, and they lost a close game in the Final Four. That was a great basketball team. Karl Anthony Towns has had his fair share of winning before he got to the NBA. Jalen Brunson, Josh Hart, Mikal Bridges, they won multiple titles at Villanova, which takes championship DNA. These guys have it. And now they've had their fair share of shortcomings in the playoffs the last couple of years. But it builds up the calluses needed to be able to win at this level. And I think the way they approached the game last night is the perfect example as to how this team has matured over the last few years to acquire NBA-level championship status. They've always had it in them, but now they're getting to apply it. It's looking really good. But more than anything else, though, I think maybe the most important takeaway here for a team like the New York Knicks isn't just the effort that's required to win these games, isn't just the business-like mentality. They're really good at the whole basketball thing. And this is a great basketball team. I opened up this entire segment talking about basketball as a team sport. And right now, there is no comparison between the Knicks and the Cavs as to who has the better team. And it could be anybody that gets these hands, right? When it comes to the New York Knicks having somebody going out there and giving them production that's not considered a star player. Because the Knicks are just consistently getting more from their role players. The same reason that I think the Oklahoma City Thunder are the best team in the National Basketball Association is the same reason that the New York Knicks have been able to win 10 straight playoff games and have not lost a game in a month is because their role players step up. Star players get you to the playoffs. Role players win you championships and win you series. And some nights it's Miles McBride hitting threes. Some nights it's Josh Hart scoring when he needs to, scoring 26 points like he did in game two and then doing all of the little things. Sometimes it's Mitchell Robinson and coming out and playing great defense for whatever his name is called, whether he has to play 9 minutes like he did last night or whether he has to play 15. It doesn't matter. Or 20. It doesn't matter. Mitchell Robinson's usually giving you something. But last night, it was a combination of OG Anunoby and Mikal Bridges combining for 43 points on 17 of 25 shooting. I did the math, so you don't have to. At 68% from the field. And maybe the most unforeseeable one is someone like Landry Shamet coming off the bench, giving you 28 minutes and scoring 14 points and making 4 of 5 of his threes. You think of Landry Shamet, you think three-point prowess, right? His job is to get on the floor and make threes when he's got an open look. It's kind of like Cleveland's Sam Merrill. And Sam Merrill was 2 of 4 last night, only scored 6 points. And in the previous game, in game two, he was 0 for 7. There's a big difference between one team's three-point shooter off the bench coming in and taking care of business and what the other team's three-point shooter that comes off the bench doesn't bring or has not been bringing the last couple of games. He's also played great defense, and that's what Mike Brown talked about last night. I want you to hear from Mike Brown about the importance of what a role player like Landry Shamet did for the New York Knicks last night.
5: Our bench, everybody that came on the floor, they played great minutes for us, but I gotta take my hat off to Landry. You know, we put him on the floor in Josh's spot. They're paying a lot of attention to Jalen. Somebody's going to be open if the floor is spaced, and we're getting off the ball in a timely manner. And literally, because of the way they're playing D, we're just playing conceptually. We're really trying to play fast, trying to space the floor the right way, trying to touch the paint, trying to make quick decisions with the basketball. So our guys are just doing a great job playing out of our concepts, especially when they're blitzing, soft blitzing, kind of zoning up and doing different things defensively. But Landry was huge. And then, you know, on the other end of the floor, he's got to match up with a guy like Donovan Mitchell, which is a tough cover for anybody. And you're not going to stop him, but you got to work your tail off. And Landry's trying to work.
0: Landry's trying to work, and he did it last night again, not just the three-point shooting, but playing that defense against the other team's star players. That's what you need from your role players. And that's the role player production that it takes to be able to achieve whatever goal it is that you initially set out to do. Again, it's been a month since this New York Knicks team has lost a playoff basketball game, and it's not on accident. They're honestly playing their best basketball at the right time. It's dominant. And it's convincing me enough, at least, that we should not automatically crown whoever wins the Western Conference

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1: The Thunder have taken back home court. Will they take a commanding 3-1 lead? We'll find out. Game 4 is tonight. Westwood One Sports. Sportsnet 960, The Fan.
2: We had joked a couple of weeks ago when the Jays were playing the Angels about a Mike Trout trade to Toronto, but we are kind of getting into the neighborhood where trade talks can kind of start to happen. I know we don't see a lot of May trades in Major League Baseball, and if it is, it's Eric Lauer for a player to be named later in cash or something along those lines. But now that things are starting to settle in a little bit, do you think there could be a move or two out there for the Blue Jays to help out the offense, whether it's like American League teams, the Angels 17-33, even the Astros 20-31, they're starting to get some rumblings that maybe they want to go a different direction. And it's an ownership group that will spend, but not overspend on things. So maybe they want to save a bit of money. National League, I think the Rockies are already mathematically eliminated, and the Giants at 20-30, they may want to go a different direction. Could you start to see some trades that could pop up for the Blue Jays that could help out the offensive struggles and maybe kickstart the process of getting this back to being a feared lineup in the American League?
3: Yeah, I think the worst thing that happened, Peter, is if the parity, i.e. mediocrity, continues. Because the worst thing that happens is that, you know, the trade deadline used to be a lot of fun. There was true buyers and sellers because there were teams that were out of it with assets they wanted to divest themselves of. And now what's happened is that because of that extra wild card, well, the good news is the baseball is more competitive and feels strong. The downside is you can talk yourself into even being under 500. Hey, we're 5 games out of a third wild card. If we go on an 8-game winning streak, we can win this thing. So then there's less options available. But you're right. The Angels are one that you have to look at. They're having an awful season. They're on pace to have worst ever in franchise in terms of losses in a single season. So maybe you can pry away a Joe Adele. You know, someone like that would be valuable to have. You know, that's kind of what needs to happen. Because, again, internally for the Blue Jays, Santander's not there till August. I mean, how long do you want to wait for a guy who, and again, has been a bust so far as a Blue Jay, to be perfectly honest about it? So, yeah, I think the best thing that would happen is that more of these teams fall off. How about the Tigers? You know, they've been a big disappointment this season. And without Tarik Skubal, they've lost 11 of 13 games. If they truly wave the white flag and start giving up on guys, then the Jays maybe can poach a hitter or two. That's going to bear noticing. But as you said, trades really don't happen. Obviously, trade deadlines end in July. They really don't start happening for another month from now. So if you're the Blue Jays, you're like, okay, we have to score runs internally, call up a prospect, do what you can until about late June. And then a couple of trades start to happen, more likely July. But the best news would be Angels flounder, Tigers stink, you know, other teams that you mentioned, the Astros, absolutely. If those teams fall apart a little bit, then it would help them. Those teams are more likely to make a trade.
2: All right, just writing these down. So Angels, that's Trout. Tigers, Skubal, and a couple of guys. Like, we'll take that on. And Alvarez from the Astros. So problem solved. We fixed the Blue Jays. But, like, obviously, like, that would be insane and also not going to happen. But could this be another area where the Blue Jays maybe want to flex the financial might of the Rodgers backing and of the gigantic success they had in the playoffs? They spent money in the offseason. They wanted to spend more of it. Kyle Tucker just preferred Los Angeles' money to theirs. But could this be somewhere where, yeah, we'll take on a big contract of yours and we'll take the whole thing on. And no, we're not going to give you Arjun Namala, but we'll give you something else. But we'll take all that money on. Is this another area where the Blue Jays can maybe use some of that financial might they have now?
3: Yeah, can't wait for Arjun Namala, by the way. Obviously, high expectations for him, being number one draft pick overall for the Blue Jays. But I look at a team like, let's say, the Padres. You know, their offense is as strong as it's been in the past, and they've had some payroll challenges. Like, Fernando Tatis is still owed big-time money, and I get the fact he's probably not available. But again, it's a ton of money they could clear off the books. Because you age your players, you know what? Fernando Tatis is in his mid-20s. He's still owed another, you know, $300 million over 8 years. Fine. You guys want us to bad, take him. Now, I don't know if I want him necessarily right now for the Blue Jays. He's yet to hit a home run this season, but he's a platinum glove defender. Like, he's incredible defensively, runs like the wind, and you would still think his prime is ahead of him. Now, this is a really cautionary tale. I mean, he hit 42 home runs in 2021. Doesn't have one home run this season, but you're right. If you're a team, which isn't necessarily cash strapped, I think San Diego is looking for flexibility always. Adrian Pillar always wants to make trades, always make moves. So, yeah, if you can just go ahead and say, well, we're not going to give you anything for Tatis Jr., really player-wise, but we'll save you $300 million, okay, fine. And you've seen other teams do that. Rafael Devers basically felt like a salary dump, right? Mm-hmm. With the San Francisco Giants, the big thing was Posey won.

0: to get a star, couldn't sign. Well, I'll just trade for a guy. Fine. I don't care that he's up $300 million. That's why I tried to sign a Carlos Correa to, or a Juan Soto, or a Shohei Ohtani. So I think an ideal situation is you can able to be a destination spot to sign free agents. But also, if teams are looking to save a little money, you're right. The Blue Jays are top five salary. That bears mentioning. They're top five right now in payroll and still looking to spend. They want to get back to last year and prove it wasn't an aberration, especially with lack of uncertainty.
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2: Congratulations, Pittsburgh Steelers. You did it. You at least have an answer as to who will be your starting quarterback. Your long offseason hostage situation is over. But there's a question that remains. Is it really going to matter? Is this going to move the needle for anybody? At least for me, it certainly does not. Yes, it is nice to have an answer to the quarterback situation. And my big thing was, why would you let this guy kind of hold your franchise hostage? But you finally got the answer, and you don't have to trot out Mason Rudolph for week one of the 2026 NFL season. You don't have to try to trot out one of Will Howard or Drew Aller to be your starting quarterback in 2026. You at least have somebody who was the quarterback last year. But it really is doing nothing for me in terms of how I feel about the Pittsburgh Steelers. 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Or you can hit me up on Twitter at @E_Campbell3. Because look, Steeler fans, it's not all doom and gloom. Look, there's a good news and bad news element here. And if you're one of those who wants the good news first, like if somebody comes up to you and says, hey, I've got good news and bad news. Sometimes, if you're like me, you're like, hey, give me the bad news first and then cheer me up with the good news. I know a lot of people are the other way around. They want the good news first. So I'll give you the good news first. And the good news is that I do like the additions that the Steelers have made on offense. They made some free agency signings. They made a trade. I think you at least have a better roster around Aaron Rodgers offensively than what you did last year. I like what DK Metcalf brings you as a wide receiver. I like trading for Michael Pittman Jr. It gives you just another weapon. So it's two solid weapons to kind of lead off or highlight your receiving core. I like the addition of Rico Dowdle as a running back, right? I think Rico Dowdle was awesome with the Carolina Panthers this past year. And I think his career has really blossomed despite maybe not having that expectation. But I think there's some gas left in the tank of Rico Dowdle. I think that was a great pickup. I love that you drafted a tackle in the first round, something that has a historically high hit rate or a high success rate. And it's somebody who, if he's able to play well early, can maybe protect Aaron Rodgers a little bit. But it'll also help out the run game. I like drafting Jeremy Bernard, the wide receiver from Alabama. I think he could be a Swiss Army knife kind of for this offense. And I do like Mike McCarthy. Even though he's not going to have the same tenure as a Pittsburgh Steelers head coach as a Mike Tomlin or as a Bill Cowher or a Chuck Knoll, right? Those guys coached in that franchise for a long, long time. That's a reason why you only had three head coaches since the merger. McCarthy's, I think, going to be there for a good time, not a terribly long time, if all things go well. But I like what Mike McCarthy brings in terms of having his paws on the offense, engineering this type of offense, because he's had a really good history and a good track record of producing offenses that are top five, top 10 every single year. Coaching offense has never been the problem for Mike McCarthy. So I don't actually hate the hire of Mike McCarthy at all. And he's a Pittsburgh guy. I think culturally, he fits in Pittsburgh maybe better than he did in Green Bay or Dallas. And of course, you heard me reel off Green Bay and Dallas. Those are two of the most iconic franchises in the NFL, as well as the Pittsburgh Steelers. You know the guy is not a stranger at coaching in one of those markets, one of those franchises where there's a lot of expectation and historically been a lot of expectation. So I like that. That's the good news. And the good news ends right there. Because here's the bad news, Steeler fans. The bad news is, well, you might not be as receptive to me telling you the bad news, but maybe Mac Miller, my favorite Pittsburgh musician of all time, rest in peace. Maybe Mac Miller can give you the first part of the bad news better than I can. It ain't 2009 no more. He's right. It's not 2009 no more. And the reason why that matters is because Aaron Rodgers in 2009 playing for the Pittsburgh Steelers would have been great. Aaron Rodgers playing for the Pittsburgh Steelers in 2019 would have been great. But Aaron Rodgers playing for the Pittsburgh Steelers in 2026 isn't going to look much different than what Aaron Rodgers looked for the Pittsburgh Steelers in 2025, which was just meh. The Steelers were low in the NFL in terms of explosive play rate. They didn't have an explosive offense. A lot of that stems from the quarterback, right? Do more weapons help out in that regard? Yes. Does Michael Pittman help the explosive play rate? Yes. Rico Dowdle can help the explosive play rate. But it's not going to make you from one of the least explosive offenses in the NFL to one of the most explosive offenses, or enough to be able to propel you to where you really want to go, right? The problem that Steeler fans are experiencing right now is they want to win Super Bowls, right? Was it great to win the division last year when the division was a little bit down? Sure. You're going to have the bragging rights of beating the Baltimore Ravens in that dramatic Week 18 game to give yourself a division title and to get a home playoff game. That's great. But it's not like the Pittsburgh Steelers just have been missing the playoffs every year for the last half decade of the Mike Tomlin era. It's the fact that when you do go to the playoffs, you don't have that high ceiling that is able to get you further into the playoffs to where you want to go. You may be a playoff team, but you have not been a Super Bowl caliber team in a while. And I think a 42-year-old Aaron Rodgers isn't the type of quarterback that gets you to that point. It almost feels like a holdover year. And Aaron Rodgers has said this will be his final year. It still just kind of feels like it's going to be a holdover year. It ain't 2009 no more. It's 2026. Aaron Rodgers is north of 40. And if you just watch him last year, too, you can just tell by watching that he's got physical limitations and what they are. The deep ball that he used to be known for isn't reliable anymore. Really, only Cam Ward in the NFL had a lower percentage of throws that traveled more than 20 yards in the air. And he was in the bottom half of the entire league in adjusted completion percentage on those throws. Now, passes from 0 to 9 yards made up 44% of his passes. Almost half of his passes were short passes. And even with DK Metcalf last year, they still dinked and dunked their way down the football field, and it just wasn't good for the overall health of the offense, right? There's a reason that team was last in air yards per attempt, or that they were 30th, again, in explosive play rate. That's been a big issue. And if you want to get to where it feels like you, as a franchise, expect yourself to be, you need more on that side. Defense had ups and downs, but if we're really just talking about the offense here, is it good enough to make you feel like you are going to be a Super Bowl contender? I don't think so. Again, if you had Aaron Rodgers of even 2019, I think you are in really good shape. If we could just turn the clock back and be able to get Aaron Rodgers in 2019 form, not even just 2009, I'll even give you 2019, then I would like this team's chances of getting to a Super Bowl. I would look at them at that point as legitimate AFC contenders. But that's not the case right now. But one thing that's an underrated part, like that's just the raw football stuff, the football side of things. And when we talk about these sports too, sometimes we can get so caught up. I know I get so caught up in talking about rosters and X's and O's and trying to explain the why of what happens on a football field. But sometimes the most inexplainable things or unexplainable things in sports happen because of human psychology. It's easy to kind of look at players and athletes as, you know, stats on a stat sheet or watching them on the football field and just judging them based off what they do or don't do, what they can or can't do on a football field. And we try to explain all of this through the lens of just the football perspective. But with Aaron Rodgers returning and the hire of Mike McCarthy, it does bring in an extra element here of human psychology that if I'm a Steeler fan, it's going to worry me a little bit. I'm going to be a little concerned. And it's not because, oh, well, it's been a long time since they've worked together, right? Since Mike McCarthy was Aaron Rodgers' coach. That's not the problem. The problem is that there's still a hatchet that's going to have to be buried here between Mike McCarthy and Aaron Rodgers. It's been very well documented that Mike McCarthy and Aaron Rodgers' relationship soured at the end of their time together in Green Bay. There is no shortage of that. There have been articles written. There have been plenty of things that indicate that those two had quite the falling out. And we're just going to expect them to just immediately get over it? They're prideful people. Just take a listen to Greg Jennings. This was in 2019, I believe it was, about 7 years ago. Greg Jennings was on Colin Cowherd's show right after a bombshell article was written on Bleacher Report about the crumbling of the relationship between Aaron Rodgers and Mike McCarthy. I want you to listen to this first clip, right? This first clip is Greg Jennings, who played wide receiver for the Green Bay Packers for a long time. So he was playing as a teammate with Aaron Rodgers and playing for Mike McCarthy as a coach. This is Greg Jennings talking about the just overall disagreements that Aaron Rodgers and Mike McCarthy had on just what to do with the offense.
3: It didn't challenge you. You grew stale in that offense. Because there was no creative and innovative formation variation. And let me be clear about this. A lot of that wasn't just solely Mike McCarthy. Some of it was because of the brilliance, if you will, of Aaron Rodgers, where he didn't like a lot of group and cluster formations, bunches.
4: Yeah, Green Bay doesn't run those.
3: No, and a lot of it had to do with Aaron felt like, you know what, no, let's keep everybody spread out, stationary, so that my cadence can then show me what the defense is wanting and willing to go to and what they're trying to hold their disguises up. And so that's why the offense kind of looked the way that it did.
4: It's not all McCarthy's simplicity.
3: It's not all McCarthy. It's a lot of it. It's one of those give and takes. It's like, okay, do I appease my quarterback or do I do what's best for the other guys that are supporting my quarterback?
4: Okay,
2: there's a clash right there. You heard the obvious conflicts here. Mike McCarthy runs his offense, does things his way. And yeah, Greg Jennings might say, hey, it's not challenging, right? So it's not going to challenge you, especially as a quarterback. And Aaron Rodgers wanted a little bit more of a challenge. He wanted to space things out. There's conflict in terms of what the coach wants to do with the offense and what the quarterback wants to do with the offense. And a lot of people in the NFL will just, yeah, as quarterbacks, even if you don't agree, you'll go along and do it anyway. But Aaron Rodgers is a little more stubborn than that. Mike McCarthy as a coach, when he's getting that input from Aaron Rodgers, a little more stubborn than that. And if those two men weren't going to work to find that middle ground, that's a cause for concern. That's a cause for the type of fallout that we saw in Green Bay. Do we expect that to just get better in Pittsburgh? That's one conflict. That's one part of it. But Greg Jennings also went on to kind of talk about Aaron Rodgers not following along with the lead of Mike McCarthy.
3: It's fair to a degree. And the reason why I say that is McCarthy was one of those coaches that he gave his players the benefit of the doubt. Like, you police yourself. Like, I don't need to take your money. He would always say, I don't want to take your money. I don't want to suspend you. I'm not going to be petty, but you guys police yourself. And I think sometimes that ends up biting you when your number one guy is really going around saying things that are counterproductive to what you're trying to do. He's not echoing what you're trying to get done in a positive manner, that one guy being Aaron Rodgers. And again, I'm going to defend Aaron on this side. It wasn't just Aaron that was not going around echoing. It was the majority of the guys, because you grew stale of Mike McCarthy and his offense and the way he went about things sometimes. You liked him as a person, as a coach. We thought he was a good coach, but he wasn't the type of coach that was going to just flat out tell you exactly what he was feeling.
2: Don't love the sound of that. That's not the best way to end things. If Aaron Rodgers wasn't willing to follow Mike McCarthy's lead at the end of his tenure in Green Bay, why should we expect him to follow along and those two to be able to work cohesively for 1 year in Pittsburgh? That's the question here. I could talk about Aaron Rodgers' physical limitations on a football field and how he's going to have to change as a quarterback or be more efficient or be able to uncork a deep ball every now and then and or do it more often, right? I could talk about all that stuff. But when there is this human psychological effect and there is this human nature element of coach, quarterback not being on the same page, if it ended like that, and that's what a former teammate had to say about the relationship, I don't know if you can just bank on those two burying that hatchet well enough for the Pittsburgh Steelers to reach the goals that that franchise sets out for itself every single year. And that maybe should be the part where most of the skepticism with Aaron Rodgers and the Pittsburgh Steelers should lie. It's fair for that skepticism to live in just a football-only realm, but from a human interest part of this, there's even more reason to be skeptical that the last year of Aaron Rodgers' career in the NFL probably won't include a playoff game. It's probably fair to say, and I'm leaning this direction, that Aaron Rodgers' last game as a player in the National Football League, if we take his word for it, that this is going to be the last year, will not take place in the NFL playoffs. On the other side, one SEC football coach may have thrown shade at basket weaving last week, but now he's putting on a clinic in the subject of loser language. And I'll tell you exactly who that is next as you listen to Elijah Campbell on Westwood One Sports and the Westwood One Sports app.
1: 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This Memorial Day, we honor the brave men and women who made the ultimate sacrifice in service to our country. 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
6: He is a former National Hockey Leaguer. He is the skills consultant for the Calgary Flames. On the Atlas Pizza and Sports Bar guest hotline, we say good morning to Matt Stajan. Hello, sir. Thanks for this. How are you?
7: I'm good. How are you guys doing?
6: How hard is it to say yes to Kron when he texts you about coming on the show?
7: Yeah, he texts me less than 24 hours notice. He had a text from Kron. You know you guys are desperate. So.
8: Yeah. Bottom of the barrel stage. I called an audible here. You got back to me right away. I was shocked. And then you said yes, which I was shocked again. Thanks for coming on.
7: Well, you know what? I'm happy to join you guys. It was a little easier because I'm just out taking my dad a little golf trip for his 70th birthday. So I'm out east. So the early time, I'm not helping out with the kids in the morning. So usually I say no because of that, or I'm going to the Saddle Dome for a Flames practice. But you caught me at a good time, Connor.
8: I love it.
6: I love that. How many times have you used your kids as an excuse to get out of things?
7: Oh, all the time.
6: Yes.
7: All the time. They're the priority though. So
6: yeah, it's true.
7: It's a real excuse. It's not an excuse. It's just life.
8: I still use it too. My kids are 21, 19, and 15. And when they say, can you come out? No, I'm sorry. My kids got a runny nose. I got to stay home and look after them. Never goes away.
7: Yeah, that's true. I'm still right in it, but yeah, you're right. It is. People can't come back from it. So it's a good way to get out of things for sure.
6: Where are we golfing today? Going on?
7: Oh, not today. I just made my way out east, so I'm in the Ontario area, and yeah, getting ready to go.
6: Okay, that's super exciting. How much Stanley Cup playoffs are you watching right now?
7: Quite a bit. Like, I try and watch when I have time. I think I watched a lot of the first round, to tell you the truth, and the long delay from the weekend. I watched the game 7 with Montreal, Buffalo, and yeah, I just caught the end of the game last night. So I do try and keep an eye on it as much as I can. I'm a hockey fan too. So it's been good hockey. It's the hockey is unbelievable when you really watch it and how fast it is. But, you know, it's a little harder to watch when you don't have someone in the fight that you're rooting for, that you're a part of. So
8: being a former Leaf, from the area. Do you find it hard to cheer for the Montreal Canadiens?
7: Yes, I do. I grew up a Leaf fan. So, and then I played for the Leafs, and your rivals were Montreal and Ottawa, and a little bit of Buffalo. I have a little more of a soft spot for Buffalo, but honestly, it's like being a Flames fan growing up and then cheering for the Oilers. So, like, I know they're a Canadian team, and we all want a Canadian team to do well, but I have a hard time rooting for them. I root more for, I know you hear this from all ex-players, for your friends or guys you know in the game. Sure. That's who you really cheer for at this time of year.
6: Outside of guys on the Flames, obviously, who are some of the favorite players you like to watch right now in the league?
7: Well, my favorite is Connor McDavid, even though he's an Oiler. I just the skill level and how good he is, and even with the team can't, just what he's done, he's so fun to watch. Like, McKinnon's fun to watch, McCarr. I know he's hurt right now. Just the young talent, honestly. I can put on a game and you know, you used to put on a game and you'd watch, you know, Minnesota and, you know, Phoenix when they're a team back in the day. And, you know, there wouldn't be like, you'd be like, why am I watching this game? But now you put on any team and, like, the young talent, you're just kind of awed by it. And there's someone that catches your eye. And I think the game's come a long way in that sense. And, you know, so you can get entertainment out of everything. And now that I'm in, like, the coaching circles, you do watch a game a little differently. When you watch a game through the eyes of a coach and you try and dissect what teams are doing on the power play, penalty kill, breakout, neutral zone, you pick up a lot of things just watching games. So I think I appreciate that side way more. And I did when I played too, but I think even now I'm even more so, you know, taking little notes in my head on how teams play. So it's for me, it's a lot too. It's not just watching as a casual fan.
6: From somebody who's had such a long, successful career like yours, do you secretly hate guys like McDavid going, how the hell are they doing that on the ice?
7: Well,
6: is there a little envy, a little jealousy, just a little bit, Stage, just a little bit?
7: Oh, sure. I think when you're a pro athlete and you're striving to be the best, you want to be the best, but you're also, you're given what you're given. And
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0: Texas head football coach Steve Sarkisian is putting on an absolute clinic in loser language this offseason. He already threw shade at Ole Miss by talking about transferable credits in basket weaving. And that was one thing, and you can maybe write that off as a one-off, and that maybe it was just funny. But now he's really making a heel turn, to kind of use a wrestling reference here. And I don't like it, because I like Steve Sarkisian. I've cheered for Steve Sarkisian. I honestly find his story to be a little inspirational. As somebody who almost derailed their career completely because of alcoholism and certain demons that a lot of people in America go through, he found a way to redeem himself. He's got a redemption arc that not only do I cheer for, I genuinely respect. But what I don't genuinely respect is the loser language that's coming from it. He's gone to Texas as the head coach after other successful stints, you know, with Alabama, turning himself into somebody who was a bona fide coaching candidate and redeemed himself for the past transgressions. But now he's turning into the villain. Earlier this week, he was talking with Anwar Richardson, and he gave him this absolute doozy of a loser language quote. Quote, there's a team in our state that plays in another conference that has a schedule that I would argue if I played with our twos and threes, we could go undefeated, and they'll probably make the college football playoff this year, end quote. Well, for those who don't know, this is a pretty not-so-subtle shot at Texas Tech, who ran through the Big 12 last year and made the college football playoff. Meanwhile, Steve Sarkisian and his Texas Longhorns go 9-3, and they did nothing but complain about not getting into the college football playoff. We're going to have to instill some rules here with Steve Sarkisian. First rule, you can't say that you'd go undefeated with someone else's schedule if you lost to a 4-8 team. That's the first rule here, Steve Sarkisian, all right? You have created a couple new rules for us to have to implement as a sports-loving society. Texas had a chance to get to the college football playoff. You weren't punished for losing to Ohio State. You were punished for losing to a 4-8 Florida team that fired their head coach. That's what you got punished for. And if you lost to a 4-8 football team, I don't care what conference they're in. I do not care if they're in the SEC, Big Ten, SWAC, MEAC. I don't care what league they're in. You lose to a 4-8 team, you cannot complain about somebody else's schedule and say that you would have gone undefeated. Automatic disqualifier. Maybe if you only lost one game and it was to a really good team, if you only lost that Ohio State game, then sure, maybe I can accept schedule watching. But I can't accept it right here, Steve, because you lost on the road to a team that was 4-8. So to say that you would have gone undefeated with Tech's schedule is crazy talk. To say that you would have done it with your twos and threes is downright delusional. And it reeks of jealousy. And loser language. Loser language isn't just making excuses and blaming referees for your downfalls. That's usually my golden loser language example. It's also jealousy. This type of jealousy and schedule watching is also loser language. And Steve Sarkisian was putting on a clinic in it. It's kind of like that person in your life, and I think we all know that. You're thinking of somebody right now who just can't be happy for anyone, right? They always got to find a way to discredit them in one way or another. Like, there's always somebody maybe at where you work who, if somebody else gets a promotion, they think they were the ones who deserved it. Or somebody else achieves something, and immediately somebody has to discredit it. We all know that person. Don't be that person, Steve. You're being that person right now. Rule number two. I'll introduce my man Tom Hanks here for rule number two.
1: Are you crying?
2: No.
1: Are you crying? Oh. Are you crying? There's no crying. There's no crying in baseball.
0: But Tom, no. In this instance, it's not no crying in baseball. There's no crying on a yacht, right? Because Steve Sarkisian, in the landscape of college athletics, lives on a yacht. And you can't cry on the yacht. You got it made better than anybody else in college sports. You're in the SEC, so you get to take the SEC money. You have all the resources because you're coaching at the University of Texas, brother. You are at one of the wealthiest collegiate athletic departments in the country, across all sports. You have every resource you could ever ask for. Anything that you want at Texas, you can get. So complaining about somebody else, another school's policy when it comes to accepting transfer credits, I don't want to hear that. When it comes to complaining about a schedule somebody else plays, I don't want to hear that. I don't want to hear any of it. If you want that type of schedule, you want to play Texas Tech's schedule, go get a rowboat and get off the yacht. Go back and play in the Big 12 and leave your fancy yacht. Oh, and you know what? If you really have a problem with Texas Tech's schedule, maybe you as the head coach at Texas shouldn't have been 17-10 in the Big 12 when you had a chance to play it. But coming up next, in the second hour of the show, one NFL team desperately needs to hit up Stephon Diggs after one of their most relied upon receivers failed the ultimate stupid test. And I'll tell you who that is next on Westwood One Sports and the Westwood One Sports app.
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1: Rashee Rice, the Kansas City Chiefs wide receiver, failed the ultimate stupid test. And now it's the Chiefs' problem. But I do have a solution. And that solution is to sign Stephon Diggs. 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Or you can hit me up on Twitter at @E_Campbell3. Look, Rashee Rice has been a problem for the Kansas City Chiefs the last couple years, right? With his early season suspension last year, already a distraction, already an issue the team had to work around following his original offseason issue, which was the reckless driving incident that left a few people injured in Dallas, a completely avoidable situation. That was already a distraction. That was already an issue. And now he can't pass a drug test while on probation. It has to spend 30 days in jail and is going to miss OTAs. It's absurd. The drug test that you take when you're on probation, right? Like, I'm no prude here. I don't mind anybody in their spare time partaking in what Rashee Rice was partaking in the smoking of marijuana. That's not nowhere near as big of a societal problem as we have in 2026. That should be the least of our concerns. However, when you are on probation, that is a concern of yours. You know they're going to test every month whenever you have a meeting with your probation officer. You know that's the case. And when you know that's something you have to do, then you should do what it takes to be able to pass the test. And remember, this isn't a test you study for. The only studying you have to do is just not smoke weed. That's all you got to do. This isn't difficult. This is not rocket science. This is not a drug test they give you on probation. It's the stupid test. And if you think you have what it takes to just be able to do what you've been doing and get away with it, you're not going to. You'll learn a lesson the hard way. You'll violate your probation, and it's an immediate 30 days in jail. And what did Rashee Rice do? Failed the drug test. It is going to miss OTAs because he's got to spend 30 days in jail. This is becoming an issue for the Kansas City Chiefs, and it's certainly not worth it. All he had to do to be able to get back to OTAs and be able to still do his job while on probation is do the one thing that Stephen A. Smith tells you to do.
2: Stay off the weed.
1: Stay off the weed. Thank you, Stephen A. That's all he had to do. That's all he had to do, Rashee Rice. You're not in a position that other people are in. In the NFL now, it's a lot different. They aren't testing for it anymore, right? That was the shiny carrot that the NFL owners could dangle in front of the Players Association to allow them to, or to at least make them consider playing that extra 17th game that we've been playing for a few seasons now. Very well documented that you can do this in the NFL now, but you can't do this when you're on probation. The rules of the National Football League and the laws of the United States government a little bit different. You can't do this on probation. You can't be on the weed, or at least, have it reflect on a urine test when you're on probation. None of this is overly difficult, Rashee Rice. But now it's the Chiefs' problem. Now Rashee Rice failing the stupid test has officially become the Kansas City Chiefs' problem. And quite frankly, I don't think he's good enough to be able to make up for it. The Chiefs really should just kind of cut ties and quit having to deal with this level of headache because it's become a headache. I introduced a new rule in the last segment. I wanted to introduce another rule in this segment, right? New rule time. I call this the Josh Gordon rule because Josh Gordon, former Cleveland Browns wide receiver, famous for not passing the urine tests back when you couldn't do this in the NFL and back when, multiple failed tests could result in a long suspension. He was famous for having 2 years of drug-related suspensions. But you know what? I never blamed the Cleveland Browns for trying to see it through. You know why? Because Josh Gordon was really good. When you are that good and you have a season like Josh Gordon had back over a decade ago, I can maybe understand giving him a longer leash, right? all he's got to do is just pee clean, and he's going to be fine. You can get him out there for a monster season. So Josh Gordon's kind of the standard. That's why we're naming the rule after him. You have to at least be as productive or mildly as productive as Josh Gordon was in order to earn that type of leeway, right? If you don't reach that Josh Gordon level production, then you're not worth the devil's lettuce tax, right? 87 catches, 1,646 yards, 9 touchdowns. That's what Josh Gordon had as a season before his initial suspension. Now, if you look at Rashee Rice, now again, we're comparing this to 87 catches, 1,646 for yards, and 9 touchdowns. Rashee Rice's best season was 79 catches for 938 yards and 7 touchdowns. The last 2 years combined, he has 77 catches, 859 yards, 7 touchdowns. Yes, I know injuries are a part of it, but your availability in production is a big part of your production. So congratulations, Rashee Rice. Let me be the first to truly congratulate Rashee Rice for failing 2 different tests. Not only did you fail the probationary drug test, but you failed the first ever Josh Gordon test. Time to hit the road. But now, if you're the Kansas City Chiefs, you're in a championship window right now. You've got to be able to make up for the production that Rashee Rice would have given you. Yeah, you can still play him, but it's not worth the headache. Here's the thing. It's not worth the headache because I don't know if you can trust him to be able to do what he needs to do in the offseason to just ensure that he's on a football field. I don't think you can trust him in that regard. And because of that, it's not worth keeping him on the team. But my solution is simple. Just sign Stephon Diggs. Stephon Diggs is still a free agent. The New England Patriots cut him. And yes, I know he has his own set of certain off-field things. But you know what? He's never been. To my knowledge, I don't think he's ever been suspended for any of that. Yeah, he can be a little bit of a diva, the same way most wide receivers are. But you can live with that. I don't think the video of him on the boat in, you know, what, 2025 is the same distraction it would have been in 2005. It turns out Stephon Diggs wasn't the biggest distraction the New England Patriots were going to have. But what Stephon Diggs would bring on a 1-year deal, sign him for a small 1-year deal, talk him into, hey, you're coming in on a championship window. But what he brings is awesome production. He was awesome last year for the New England Patriots. Was by far the most feared weapon in that passing game. He had over 1,000 yards. He had 12 yards per catch. But it's also seemingly a great fit with Patrick Mahomes. Because here's the thing about Stephon Diggs that in 2025 I really liked. He was elite on crossing routes. If you really get into a lot of the NFL next-gen stats and you really take a deep dive into the deeper numbers, the more granular numbers on what Stephon Diggs did in terms of production last year, you'll find that he was great on crossing routes. He was great in certain situations. He was great down the sideline, right? If a crossing route goes to the sideline and you have to make a tight window throw, he's going to catch it. Stephon Diggs does a couple of things that are very valuable. He's a great route runner. He gets himself open. And when you throw the ball to him, he's going to catch it. And guess what the Chiefs need more of? Reliable pass-catching weapons when you get to a 3rd and 8. If it's 3rd and 8 late in the game and a gotta-have-it conversion, you can trust that you can put Stephon Diggs on a crosser and he's going to get himself open. And with a catch rate of almost 90% on those crossing routes, you can almost guarantee he's going to catch the ball when you throw it to him. It's the only 2 things that I really require in a wide receiver. Can you get yourself open? Can you catch the football consistently and reliably? He does both of those things. Some receivers are just really good route runners, but maybe they don't have the best hands in the NFL. Good enough to get into the NFL and still stay employed, yes, but that's not maybe their specialty, is contested catches. Or I think you should be one of the other things. If you're not a great route runner, you have to at least be able to be a good contested catch guy, a 50-50 catch guy. You have to be able to do one of those 2 things, and if you can be both, then I can really trust you to be a part of my offense. Stephon Diggs can do both. Again, especially on the crossing routes. And we know what Patrick Mahomes is in terms of his mobility. He's great at throwing on the run. He's great at rolling out to his right or even to his left and being able to find somebody open in the middle of the field, especially on crossing routes. Remember, what's the best thing that Patrick Mahomes and Travis Kelce did in their entire reign of terror in the AFC? A play breaks down, Patrick Mahomes has to scramble a little bit, and he's going to find Travis Kelce on a scramble play in the middle of the field somewhere, because Kelsey's great at finding ways to get himself open when a play breaks down and the football becomes more jazz than symphony orchestra. They're great at that. Stephon Diggs seemingly would fit like a glove with what they want to do. So not only is this, you know, getting an upgrade at wide receiver, this proposal here that I'm giving the Kansas City Chiefs isn't just getting an upgrade at receiver because one of your wide receivers has become a constant off-field headache for the past couple of years. But it's also a good fit with what you do. And in football, that's a big deal, right? You have seen plenty of instances. I think we could all summon an example or two in our minds as to a team making an offseason acquisition and it being a great player, a really good player, but maybe because of scheme or maybe because of just playing style, maybe it doesn't necessarily fit with the overall mission of the team and it doesn't fit with the system that's in place. And the production that occurs after that isn't necessarily reflective as to how good it seemed when it initially happened. One of those things that seems like a good idea, but just because of football things, it did not end up coming to fruition the way you thought it would. I wouldn't see that as the case with Stephon Diggs. I could see this as being a good fit between wide receiver skill set, and the offense that he would be thrusted into. I don't find that to be really much of a problem at all. And here's why the Kansas City Chiefs have to do this, right? A move like this would be mightily important. Because the Kansas City Chiefs championship window is closing. This is probably the last year you're getting with Travis Kelce. They're kind of under the radar right now because they went 6-11 last year. And if you just looked at the record and you looked at the scores and you just followed along casually throughout the season, you might look at them and say, yeah, 6-11 after a Super Bowl loss, after the amount of years this team has spent terrorizing the AFC and always appearing in the conference championship game every single year and winning 3 Super Bowls and going to a couple more, you can look at the Kansas City Chiefs as maybe a dynasty in decline. And I think that's reasonable, right? I think just on the surface, being 6-11 last year, losing all the one-score games that you won the year previously can be looked at as a dynasty in decline. There is some truth to the window of opportunity here for Kansas City to get one more Super Bowl closing a little bit more. As each year goes by, the window closes a couple more inches, and eventually you run out of inches and the window is slammed shut. And here's the thing, you never know when that window is shut until it is shut. What Stephon Diggs could do is help you limit the amount of time, limit the inches that that window goes down. You can keep it open. It's mightily important this year for the Kansas City Chiefs to be able to take advantage of the window they have. Because eventually the NFL salary cap gods will come for you someday. And they've already had to make some salary cap based decisions, like trading Trent McDuffie, right? The Kansas City Chiefs don't want to have to invest in the defensive back position. You saw them with Snead a couple of years ago trading him to the Tennessee Titans. They didn't want to pay him the money that he would have been owed in the open market. Same thing for Trent McDuffie. They got out ahead of that and got draft picks from the Los Angeles Rams in return. The great productive players you have right now, you're not going to be able to keep forever. And those are smart moves. You're trying to do everything you can as a franchise to preserve that championship window. Adding Stephon Diggs can be a big part of that, right? The NFL parity machine eventually wins out and closes your windows. Right now, Rashee Rice is making their offense a little bit more worse. It's making their situation a little bit more, that question mark on offense is a little worse. Because if you look at the team right now and you look at the roster, you love the addition of Kenneth Walker at running back. You still like what they have on the offensive line. You still like whatever Travis Kelce can bring you at his age in this stage of his career. And Patrick Mahomes is still Patrick Mahomes. And I still trust that Patrick Mahomes is going to be one of the best quarterbacks in the National Football League when he is fully healthy and returned from his initial ACL injury. But you look at the roster and you say, do they have enough at wide receiver? Is the offseason headache of Rashee Rice and Xavier Worthy enough to make you feel good about the weapons? Headache aside from Rashee Rice, you're going to need more in that wide receiver room anyway. It only makes sense to be able to make this happen. And here's the thing. You can just sign him for a year. Honestly, I don't think you should sign Stephon Diggs for multiple years. This is just a mightily important year because of where you're at with that championship window. We'll go to the text line, 310-840-4910. Noel in Knoxville says, do the Chiefs even have enough salary cap space to sign someone like Stephon Diggs? They don't have a ton of salary cap space. If you go to SpotTrack, it's going to say that their available space here with what they have with the 51 guys that are projected to be on the roster. That website says there's about a smidge over $5 million. You're going to have to be able to really Play-Doh this thing up, right? Here's what I mean by that. Salary cap in the NFL is kind of like Play-Doh a little bit. You have a cup of Play-Doh and there's just a certain amount of Play-Doh in there. And it does kind of follow some Newtonian physics laws of this matter and this Play-Doh can't be, you know, created or destroyed completely. You can mold it different ways. You can make it fit in certain spaces depending on how you mold it. And with the Stephon Diggs situation, yeah, you might have to sign him to a one-year $7 million because $2 million can be freed up if you cut Rashee Rice. So you can maybe sign him to a one-year $7 million deal, but just load that sucker up with incentives. Funny money is more prevalent in the NFL than maybe any other salary cap sport because there are plenty of teams that operate over the salary cap, but they find ways to be able to make it work. Now, it's not the greatest long-term solution. If you look at a team like the New Orleans Saints, who had a championship window in the late 20-teens and going into 2020, they had a team and a core and a roster that was good enough to win a Super Bowl. But when you sign everybody to big deals, eventually you're going to have to be able to sign nobody else, and you're going to have to bank on your draft picks to be able to bring you the value needed to win the Super Bowl. The Saints never got to the Super Bowl. They paid everybody. They got in salary cap hell. They kicked that can down the road as long as physically possible, and it bit them in the butt. And now you see them kind of stuck in a little bit of mediocrity right now. That's the perfect example. That franchise and that team is the perfect example as to what happens when you do procrastinate on taking care of some of the salary cap stuff if you decide to sign everybody that you can to big deals. It really puts you in a bind. So you have to be creative with it to be able to take advantage of the window of opportunity that you have right now. Again, it's a lot like Play-Doh. And if the Chiefs can really Play-Doh this thing out with Stephon Diggs, maybe convince him to take less money, even coming off of a 1,000-yard season, that's the challenge here. I'm not saying it's automatic and guaranteed. It's going to take some convincing, and it's going to take having to maybe throw a lot of incentives or different other bonuses in there for very easily achievable benchmarks. But if you're able to do it, if you can look at everybody in the front office and you get the money people involved and you figure out a way in which this can happen, you have no choice but to make it happen. At this point, with the headache you have with Rashee Rice, you've got to get this done if you really want to be looked at as one of the elite contenders in the AFC. I think they are anyway. But then you start getting a little closer to the point where you can eliminate all doubt that you are. 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But coming up, I'll tell you how the San Antonio Spurs can save their season tonight against the defending champs next as you listen to Elijah Campbell on Westwood One Sports and the Westwood One Sports app.
0: The Thunder have taken back home court. Will they take a commanding 3-1 lead? We'll find out. Game 4 is tonight. Westwood One Sports. This is your home of the Flames.
3: Rebound, Backlund scores! Michael Backlund picks up the rebound and buries it, and he gives the Flames another 2-goal lead. It is 4-2.
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14: Hey, if you wanted to give up hope on the San Antonio Spurs after they lost that home game in Game 3 to the Oklahoma City Thunder, if you've watched the last two games of the series where the Thunder have gotten the better or the best of San Antonio, and you want to give up on the Spurs, that's you, because that's not me. I'm not giving up hope in the San Antonio Spurs, at least sending this series back to Oklahoma City and making this the series that I thought and wanted it to be. Despite this team being young, because that's really the big thing, right? This team is so young. It's their first, this is the core of the new San Antonio Spurs' first real playoff run, their first playoff run in general, right? With Victor Wembanyama as the franchise centerpiece. Despite that, and this being that first run together, they've earned some trust with me to get out of this 2-1 jam and really just make this the series, again, that I know it can be. And usually teams of this nature, teams that have a very young superstar, teams that as a group haven't been through the wars of the playoffs and built the playoff calluses needed to be able to ultimately make an NBA Finals one day, those type of teams don't usually earn my trust the first go around. Because you go into every playoff, right? And you find a team like the Detroit Pistons, right? The Pistons are the perfect example of this. Last year was their first year with their core, with Cade Cunningham as the star core player and Jalen Duren making the, you know, a playoff debut. They lost in the first round, but they showed out and they impressed. They gave the New York Knicks a run for their money last season in the first round. But this year, I still

0: feel like they needed more, right? There was still something else missing. Something that I quite couldn't trust just yet for that team, that core group of players, to make an NBA Finals. And again, that's with the Pistons, it being their second year as a core, being in the playoffs. I don't have that same feeling with the San Antonio Spurs. I don't have that same hesitation with the San Antonio Spurs. They're both young teams. They both won over 60 games in the regular season. But with the way the Spurs are constructed, I feel like I just trust them significantly more. And I do trust them to be able to make this thing a series. Now, I think it would be foolish of me to sit here and tell you that I think they're going to win this series. No. I still think the Thunder are going to win this because the Thunder are the best team in the NBA, bar none. That's the best team. That is the gold standard right now in the National Basketball Association. But if you just watch the last two games, if you only watched Game 2 and Game 3 of this series, you might convince yourself that this is going to be a blowout of a series, that it's going to start mirroring what we're seeing in the Eastern Conference Finals with the Cleveland Cavaliers and the New York Knicks. But it's not that. I have zero trust in Cleveland's ability to get in this series and make it a series. Last night proved a lot. It confirmed a lot of my priors about the Cleveland Cavaliers and their chances, and it also proved a lot more of how I should be thinking about the New York Knicks being one of the best teams in basketball and having a legitimate chance not just to win the Eastern Conference, but to win the NBA Finals. But this is about the Spurs, right? And how they've earned a lot more trust with me of the team of this build than almost anybody, right? For one of the reasons why I trust the Spurs is that this is a gut check for Victor Wembanyama. First things first, the scoring numbers are fine, but with all the attention that he's drawing from Oklahoma City's defense, he has to start find ways to get the ball to the Spurs three-point shooters, and not just get the ball to them, but get it to them in rhythm and on target. Again, in rhythm and on target. Don't just take my word for it, because this is something that's clearly on Victor Wembanyama's mind too. This is what he had to say after Game 3 on Friday night.
1: I feel like I have trouble making my teammates better right now. If that's what I should do better. My shooting splits aren't terrible. I need to be more of a team player.
0: His shooting splits aren't terrible. They could be better. They're not terrible. But he does need to do a better job of making his teammates around him better threats. And when you are that type of player, that is now your responsibility. And here's the thing with Victor Wembanyama. He's so right here because it's fundamental basketball. Get two defenders on the ball, one player will be open. That's not just basketball, that's math, right? If we are playing 5-on-5 and two people are guarding me, that means somebody's going to be open. Whether it's them cutting to the basket or it's them open on the perimeter to shoot. It's Wemby's job to find out where that double team came from in real time, diagnose it, and find the open player, again, whether they are cutting to the basket or they're spotting up to shoot threes. And when he's kicking it out for somebody to shoot threes, he needs to be able to be an accurate enough passer to put it in the shooting pocket and make it to where it is a clean catch and shoot. You didn't see a lot of clean catch and shoots after the Spurs went 15-0. When they got up 15-0 in the first part of that game on Friday night, you didn't see a lot of clean catch and shoots after the fact. And that would explain why the Spurs shot significantly worse from three in the final three quarters of that game. And if you go back and just look at not just the fact that Victor Wembanyama only had three assists, he had three assists in the first quarter of the game. He finished the game with only three assists. Three assists in quarter number one. Quarters two through four did not drop a single dime. And it's not because there's a lack of opportunity. That's how the Thunder are playing Victor Wembanyama. Whether they're doubling him on the catch in the post or if they're going to double him when he puts the ball on the deck and tries to drive to the basket, Victor Wembanyama is going to see a wave of blue jerseys every time he puts the ball on the floor, every time he gets into the lane, because he is so big and he is so long that it is almost impossible to ask one player to guard him. Chet Holmgren has the length to be able to do it, but Chet Holmgren can get pushed around a little bit because he is so thin of frame. That's going to happen tonight. They're going to play tonight on NBC, and the Thunder are going to do, I assume, just the same thing that they did in Game 3. They're going to throw bodies at him. They're going to try to be really physical with him. Victor Wembanyama's got to be a lot more of a facilitator than he has been, or at least that he was in game three. Three assists in that game, three assists in the last, or in the first quarter, and then none in the final three quarters is not going to cut it. He's got to be able to find those shooters because the Spurs have good three-point shooters. It's going to be up to him to be able to find them in rhythm to where they can comfortably make shots, right? And here's the thing, too. When it comes to the physicality, he's got to be able to mature a little bit, right? And I believe that he can. It's one thing to be able to diagnose it, which I appreciate that he did, like with the passing, right? He has acknowledged that it's something he needs to do. But kind of given his makeup, given his approach to the game, how seriously he takes that and how much of a student of the game he is, he's incredibly thoughtful. You listen to any interview, any press conference that features Victor Wembanyama, I think you are going to be blown away with how thoughtful he is with his answers. Says what he means what he says. He's got a great basketball mind. I have no doubt that he's going to be able to apply these things that he's figuring out within the course of this series. I have no doubt that he can do that. There are things that he needs to do, but he's one of those players that I trust to be able to go out there and actually apply those things. The passing thing is one, but the physicality is another. You saw the clip. If you haven't seen it, there's clips, you know, of the Spurs practicing before game three, and the assistant coaches and the staffers for the Spurs are working with Victor Wembanyama in the post, but they're grabbing his arm, they're pulling, they're holding, they're doing all of these type of things that the Oklahoma City Thunder are going to try to do. You watch the three games in the series, Isaiah Hartenstein is doing a hell of a job roughing him up, of holding, of doing the little things that may be illegal in a basketball sense, but if you do them subtly enough, you will get away with them throughout the course of a basketball game. The Thunder are doing that, and it's giving Victor Wembanyama a hard time. So clearly, it's something that the Spurs are working on, but Victor Wembanyama's got to be able to grow up in a basketball sense to be able to handle that. Right? This is Victor Wembanyama kind of talking about that physicality and what he's going to have to do to be able to overcome all of the pushing, the holding, and things of that nature.
2: Their whole defense seems to be geared towards getting between the guards, getting you the ball, and you getting to the ball. You've always been able to, like, reach over people or dance around people or whatever. You always had some physical advantage. What do you think they're doing to limit that, and what do you think you need to find within you to get over what they've been doing?
1: I mean, they're being physical. The difference maybe with this team is their experience. They may be being more smart about it. But we just got to find the answers. We're going to watch film. We're going to figure it out.
0: You're going to have to find the answers. And Wemby is right in regards to the Thunder are really smart about how they get away with it. It's subtle, right? You could be watching the game in real time, and you might not be noticing to the extent in which Isaiah Hartenstein's holding Victor Wembanyama. But then later in the broadcast, you know, they'll show the replays and they'll focus the camera in on those two, and then it becomes a little more obvious. But that's one part of it, is that Isaiah Hartenstein has been playing in this league for a while now. He knows the tricks of the trade. This is a veteran team with Oklahoma City. They know how to be able to hook, hold, maybe the subtle, you know, push, things to be able to get you uncomfortable in this game. Despite being 7'4", again, with a pterodactyl-like wingspan, the Thunder have done a really good job of bringing enough physicality to make Victor Wembanyama uncomfortable. But with this team, I trust them to be able to figure that out. And it's because there's a maturity with a young team that most young teams don't have. There's maturity with the Spurs that teams that are normally in that position don't have. And that's a trust level, right? This is a young team, a young coach, but an old maturity. Like, when it comes to the head coaching, like, Mitch Johnson's under 40 years old. Mark Daigneault is one of the best young coaches in the NBA. Mitch Johnson is younger than Mark Daigneault. Against Oklahoma City, you have to be disciplined, right? You see how they get their offense, the Oklahoma City Thunder. A lot of it is, if shots aren't falling, they're really good at getting to the free throw line. Shai Gilgeous-Alexander, the back-to-back MVP, gets free throw merchant chance every arena he goes into because of how good he is at getting to the free throw line. at how manipulative he can be to officiating at times to get himself to the free throw line. But part of not succumbing to that manipulation, because the refs aren't going to fall for everything. There are plenty of times that Shea will throw up a shot and he hits the deck and a foul's not called. That does happen a lot throughout the course of a game. Sometimes it will get called, sometimes it will not. That's basketball. But a big thing for the San Antonio Spurs when it comes to not having someone like Shea Gilgeous-Alexander shoot 12 free throws in the fourth quarter like he did in Game 3 is just being disciplined, right? And that's a big message that Mitch Johnson has for this team. This is Mitch Johnson after the game, after Game 3, talking about Shea Gilgeous-Alexander getting those 12 free throws in the fourth quarter and why that ended up happening.
3: What you guys are getting from Shea or seeing from him isn't much different than just what you know he's capable of doing. I think he had a huge disparity in free throws between first and second half. Was just him finding a rhythm? Was it something that changed on the defensive side for you guys?
4: You're asking about Shea's free throws?
3: Yeah.
4: I think probably half of them were from undisciplined. First off the floor, he got us out of position and took advantage of it. So I'll have to go back and look. I can't remember all how he got all 12 free throws, but I know a few of them were pretty good defense, it felt like, up until that point. And it's tough because he gets to spots and he makes tough shots, but you got to keep fighting that urge to try to do more and stay with it. And, you know, you look at it, he's 6-for-17, which means whether he missed some shots or we made him tough or a little combination of both. But those 12 free throws helped out a lot. And I can remember at least a few on my head right now that were undisciplined on our end.
0: The discipline's a big thing. But what I like there too, not just that I agree with Mitch Johnson on the premise, right? It's not just that I agree that when you're guarding Shea Gilgeous-Alexander and you do good enough defensively to make him go 6-for-17, you still have to finish the play. And you still have to, even though you get in the right position defensively, not leave your feet first. Because here, that's the thing. Most defenders that leave their feet on jumping first to try to defend Shea's shots are the ones who are fouling. If you watch enough, it's going to seem blatantly obvious to you, right? He loves to get in that pump fake, and he loves to get you off your feet, then jump into you and get free throws. He's been doing this for a while. He's a two-time MVP, so it's not like he's just playing anonymously, right? You have film on him. You are able to scout this, and you know that you can play great defense for the entirety of the shot clock, but if you bite on the pump fake and you go into his body and he jumps his body into yours, they're going to call a foul, and he's going to go to the free throw line. He's going to make both free throws, and despite all the great defense you played in maybe the previous 18 or 19 seconds of the shot clock, rendered useless. Doesn't matter. That part is correct. Mitch Johnson's 100% correct there, and that happened a lot in the fourth quarter in Game 3. That happened a ton. But what I like there is the accountability. What I like the most is the accountability. Let me phrase that because I like the answer, but I like the accountability he takes in his own team first. There are controllables. You can't control whether or not an official blows the whistle and calls a foul, but what you can control is not leaving your feet first. Discipline is something that you can control. And the fact that Mitch Johnson took that question and said, there's a lot of things that we could have done differently on those possessions, is the type of mindset, is the maturity level that's required, even if you are a young team and a young head coach, to be able to survive in this series, or at least be able to push Oklahoma City and be able to maximize what your potential is in this 7-game series. Contrast that with some of the stuff that we heard from the Los Angeles Lakers in the Western Conference semifinals. A lot of belly aching and complaining about the free throws. A lot of belly aching and complaining about what the Thunder get away with or what they do to draw fouls. That is loser language. There's a difference between winner language and loser language. Loser language is blaming the officials for the shortcomings of your defense, even if you weren't disciplined enough and there were things that you could have done to prevent those free throw numbers. Even though the Lakers shot more free throws in the series than the Oklahoma City Thunder did in 4 games. That was a thing. They shot like 11 more free throws than the Thunder did, but you never would have known that if you didn't look it up just by hearing how the Lakers talked about the Thunder after games. It's different with the Spurs, and that's why I trust them. That's where this is personal level of trust with that franchise kicks in, is because I know they're not banking on the officials to bail them out or do their bidding. and that they understand the personal responsibility that goes into playing defense against the Oklahoma City Thunder. It's hard. It's supposed to be hard. It's the Western Conference Finals. You're playing a 60-plus win team that won the NBA championship last year. It's not supposed to be easy. You can't bank on officials bailing you out. You can't complain about the non-controllables because there are things in this series you can't control. Discipline is one of them. And here's the thing, too. Lastly, the role players for the Spurs do have to step up, but I trust that they can. Again, championships are won by your role players. Your star players get you to the playoffs. Your role players seal the deal. But I do believe in Luke Kornet in his role, even though he has not played particularly well in the last couple of games, and his plus-minus numbers are pretty bad. But I trust him. I know exactly what the skill set is. I trust Luke Kornet. I trust Keldon Johnson in his role, the sixth man of the year, right? There's a lot that he brings offensively that I think is going to carry them in games like tonight in Game 4. I love what Dylan Harper brings off the bench, even though he is a rookie, right? I love the role that he plays. They have plenty of good shooters to where I believe that they're due for some positive shooting regression, especially if Wemby can find them when he brings two on the ball and he can find them in rhythm and on target. But coming up next, though, we have a loaded slate when it comes to the world of sports today. My pal Lee DeLapp and I are going to give you our picks for today's action to round out the show as you listen to Elijah Campbell on Westwood One Sports and the Westwood One Sports app.
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0: You know what we do? Final segment of the show. Before we hand the baton off, it's time for our man Lee DeLapp, who's back at Station Control in Los Angeles, to make our picks for today's action.
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23: Something to bring me my money.
22: Yeah. Elijah, give me a winner.
0: Well, fear not, we got your winners here. Lee, I'm going to let you kick us off. Yesterday, but before we do, I need to express a little regret. Because I told you that I was going to take the Knicks the Knicks plus 2.5 yesterday.
24: Yes, you
0: for
24: did.
0: Game three. But I hesitated. I thought, oh, well, you know, maybe the Cavs win one game in the series. And if they do, it's going to be game three. Maybe I shouldn't do it. I didn't feel the rain on my skin and release my inhibition. I should have just done it.
24: Yeah, you
0: should have done it, Lee.
24: You denied me that low-hanging fruit. I was going to let you have it. You told me you were going to take it, and then you just left it hanging there on the vine. Dumb. I would have gladly taken that plus 2.5 of the Knicks yesterday. But I was going to, you know, I was being the team player, letting you look good. That's my job, make you look good. So anyway, we both look bad. That's a bad job by us.
0: There's a lesson to be learned here somewhere.
24: Yeah, somewhere in there. Well, do I get to kick things off for you today?
0: Let's do it.
24: All right. Well, you know me. Last lap by lead a lap. Usually I give you a little NASCAR love, but of course now today we have the greatest spectacle in racing, that being the Indy 500. I'm super sour because I had an opportunity to possibly go for my first time ever. Let's just say a girl got in the way. I had a ticket, but it ended up being given to a nice young lady somewhere else who's going to be enjoying that race today. So I'm here with you, Elijah. Gladly. Happy to be doing it. But so I'm going to give you my pick. And who other than, let's go with the Brazilian, Pato O'Ward, who's been chomping at the bit to kiss the bricks year in, year out. Finally give it to me, plus 600 to win. You can take plus 220 to place, plus 165 to show, but give me that win for Pato O'Ward. He finally gets to drink that milk.
0: I was going to say, I'm glad you mentioned that. I was going to ask, are they still chugging milk at the end of the Indy 500?
24: They are still chugging the milk. I asked, it's got to be ice cold, right? They don't let that thing get nice and warm throughout the day. I hope they keep it in the chiller for them.
0: I have read where some racers, if they win, will be drinking buttermilk instead of just, you know, like whole milk or 2% or skim or whatever. And I got a little grossed out by that.
24: Yeah, it's kind of gross. Yeah, I have seen that before. Yeah, some are lactose intolerant, so they got to change it up for them, I guess. I bet they have a few different ones on hold.
0: Maybe some oat milk out there.
24: Gross.
0: Who knows? Yeah, soy. Who knows? But I'm going to go ahead and I'm going to learn my lesson from yesterday. I'm going to stick to the NBA, and I want to go Spurs -2.5. Mostly because I trust them to make this a series for all the reasons I've laid out previously. I think these two teams are just way too good for this to be a 5-game series. Way too good for it to be a gentleman's sweep. Way too good for one team to just blow out the other. I trust the Spurs in a home court environment to make this thing really interesting and give the Thunder a little adversity. And I think they'll do it by maybe winning by 6 or 7 points. Give me the Spurs in this one.
24: I like it. I like it. Well, let me go ahead and move on to tomorrow. We missed it yesterday, so go ahead. Give me the clean sweep. I like the Knicks -1.5 on the road in Cleveland to just move on. And let's get this thing on the road. Let's move on to the finals. Knicks -1.5 at Cleveland.
0: What was it Zach Galifianakis said in the movie The Campaign? Bring your brooms because it's a mess. Well, we're bringing out the brooms because it's a sweep. So I think that's probably going to happen too. My last one. I got to go with the Blue Jays -1.5 against the Pirates today. Now, here's the thing with the Blue Jays and the Pirates. Pirates are backsliding a little bit, right? They were one of the, well, not one of the main teams, one of all the teams in the National League Central that were above 500, right? That's the thing about this team, or see that division. Everybody's been at least average to good. And the Pirates are one of those, but they're at 500 right now. They're at risk at being the only team in the division that does not have a winning record. So they've been backsliding a little bit. Dylan Cease on the mound for the Toronto Blue Jays. Guy is a pitching machine. One of the better pitchers in Major League Baseball. It's in Toronto. Give me the Blue Jays. And the Blue Jays are favored, so I'll give me the run line here. Give me -1.5 for the Blue Jays to win today. A lot of good stuff going on here, Lee. I'm excited for the Indy 500. Are you going to be able to stay up for it?
24: That's the thing. This is going to be during my nap time. I'll power through. I'll power through, and I'll take a nap after. How about that?
0: Hey, there you go. See, you got to rearrange the sleep schedule, right? When you work mornings in this business, you're going to really need to finagle the sleep schedule a little bit. That's all the time that we have today. I can go take my nap if I want to. We'll hand the baton over to Linnell Willingham. Great talk to you. I'll be talking to you tomorrow at 6 a.m. filling in for Drake Toll. Looking forward to kicking off your Memorial Day. See you then.
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0: Good morning and happy Sunday to you from the youngest in charge, Linnell Willingham, right here on Westwood One Sports. It is Sunday morning sports with the YIC taking you up to 11 a.m. Eastern time. A hell of a lot to get into. We'll talk a bunch about the NBA postseason. We'll have a special guest stop by the program, top of the 10 o'clock hour on the East Coast. Longtime NBA insider Brandon Scoop B. Robinson. He is going to join the program. We will get his thoughts on the NBA postseason, and then we'll take a look ahead to what is expected to be a very, very highly entertaining NBA offseason. Really excited to do that coming up top of the 10 o'clock hour on the East Coast. Appreciate you being here, however you choose to do so. But like I said, we got a lot to get into, and I want to start in the NBA postseason, man. Last night, the New York Knicks taking a commanding 3-0 series lead over the Cleveland Cavaliers, 121-108. What we're seeing right now from the New York Knicks, ladies and gentlemen, what we're seeing right now from the Knicks is one of the best Eastern Conference playoff runs, quite literally, of all time. I say it jokingly, right? It feels like the Knicks haven't missed a shot in damn near over a month, man. The way that they have shot the basketball throughout this Eastern Conference playoffs, and specifically here in this Eastern Conference Finals, man, it has been ridiculous. I got some numbers for you as we try to get you smarter here on Westwood One Sports. The Knicks' true shooting percentage here in this postseason, 62.5%. No team has ever had a higher true shooting percentage over the course of an NBA postseason. So when I say they're quite literally, you know, having one of the best Eastern Conference playoff runs ever, I mean it, and the numbers back it up, man. We don't need to bore you with numbers, though. You watch this game the way that I do, man. I say it all the time. Small guards, they're not my thing, right? Some people like, you know, blonde hair. Some people like blue eyes. For me, small guards are not my thing. Jalen Brunson's making me switch my taste up, man. This brother and the way that he scores the basketball, it's super unique. His dad is a coach, former player, is a guy that's a two-time national champion in college. The Knicks take after his maturity level is what I would say. And I can't believe I'm saying this about the New York Knicks. Here's the other thing, too. And this is just from like a sports standpoint, right? We all, maybe I'm in the minority with this, we all feel like, at least I do, basketball, the NBA, much more exciting, much more entertaining when the New York Knicks are very much a part of the equation and very much a part of the fold here. I told you, this to me is the best Eastern Conference playoff run we've maybe ever seen. Some more numbers for you. The Knicks right now, their current 10-game span that they're on, regular season or playoffs, it's the best point differential that we've ever seen during any 10-game span in the history of this sport. Can I repeat that for you? Because it's crazy on first blush, right? What we're watching right now, this 10-game stretch for the Knicks, dating back to April the 25th, right? This is the best point differential at plus 225, meaning over this 10-game span, since April the 25th, the New York Knicks are outscoring their opponents, ladies and gentlemen, by 225 points. That's what I call going Kanye crazy. They are deep in their bag offensively, and it all starts with Jalen Brunson, man. He had 30 last night. Watching him play, man, 10 of 19, just efficient as they come, using every part of the glass to kiss the ball off the window, man. He has been spectacular in this series and spectacular throughout the course of this NBA postseason. Here's the other thing, right? Remember there was a certain somebody that, you know, in round two against the Hawks, caught a little bit of slack, right? Mikal Bridges, ladies and gentlemen, whew, that's a dude that all of a sudden has turned it on. His start to this NBA postseason has been ridiculous. His start to this NBA conference finals has been ridiculous. Mikal Bridges has the third best field goal percentage of the first three games of a conference finals since 1970. So quite literally, the shooting, he's shooting 71% from the field. Talking about Mikal Bridges. And it's great Because this is the time for those other guys to get their feet wet and step up. Because up 3-0, we know where the Knicks' ultimate destination is, right? We've been saying this for the better part of a month now. They are NBA Finals bound, whether you like it or not. I'll continue to give you some numbers on the, you know, NBA Finals bound New York Knicks. Last night, their fifth consecutive road win by 10-plus points, longest streak in NBA postseason history. So quite literally, and I'm not hyperbolizing it when I say it, this is what it is. We are witnessing one of the best Eastern Conference postseason runs of all time. So shout out to the New York Knicks, man. Basketball better when they're a part of the fold. The thing that really intrigues me about this group is what I would say. The thing that impresses me about this group, I don't know if you all are familiar with how New Yorkers get down, right? Chopped cheeses, bacon, egg, and cheese on a bagel. They're just bodegas, lamb, and chicken over rice. They're just different people is the best way that I would put it. My New Yorkers out there can understand this. Word to my mother, as a New Yorker would say, word to my mother, the New York Knicks are going to the NBA Finals, and we're going to talk about it a little bit later on in the show. My opinion may have changed on this group here throughout this 10-game stretch that they're on, where they've got the best, I can't even believe I'm saying it. Over this 10-game stretch, dating back to April 25th, the best point differential of all time. Now, obviously, that ass-whipping of the Atlanta Hawks is skewing the scoreboard just a little bit. But the bottom line is the Knicks have been ultra impressive. And we're seeing them shoot the basketball really, really well here in this series. But make no mistake about it. To me, their calling card throughout the course of this playoffs has been defensively. And Mike Brown deserves a ton of credit, man. I was concerned. I had questions about his chops on the defensive end as a coach, right? Last year with Tom Thibodeau, right? That's the side of the floor that he was known for, right? Defense, offensively, they had all types of problems. With Mike Brown coming in, the offense clearly is taking a step forward, but the defense has as well. The defense has as well. The one thing that I continue to think about, and we'll talk about this in more detail as we roll throughout the course of the program here this morning. The one thing that I continue to think about when it comes to the New York Knicks and their efforts defensively is why I don't really rock with small guards. You're only as good as your weakest defender. Clearly for the New York Knicks, that is Jalen Brunson. In a potential finals matchup against either San Antonio or Oklahoma City, how do you hide Jalen Brunson? That's the big question. I know Mike Brown. I now have a trust in him that I think he'll find a way to ultimately get it done. There was something that I noticed, though. You saw it last night in game 3. You also saw it in game number 1. Throughout the course of this postseason, Mitchell Robinson hasn't shot the free throws with a damn, right? It's really been a struggle for the big fella for the New York Knicks. He has really struggled from the free throw line. Something that he struggled with during the regular season as well, but it's gotten progressively worse as we've gotten to this postseason. What Mike Brown has done using Mitchell Robinson, because the Cavs are playing this hack and Mitch kind of strategy, but it's almost like, that's the best way that I can put it, it's almost like Mike Brown, the head coach of the Knicks, is sacrificing Mitchell Robinson, saying, okay, go ahead, foul him all you want. The next thing you know, right, Cleveland, all of a sudden in the bonus, Mike Brown takes Mitchell Robinson out, and now every foul the rest of the quarter is a free throw. So I've been impressed by some of the small, you know, schematic adjustments that we've seen. Watching Jalen Brunson operate offensively is always super duper fun. Just as crafty as they come, scoring at all three levels. He can get all the way downhill and finish amongst the trees in the paint. You're seeing what he's able to do from beyond the arc, off the dribble. People say the mid-range is a lost art, not for Jalen Brunson. He just makes me walk back every feeling I've ever had about a small guard. And I'm not just being, I was going to say, is there a word to describe folks that, like, discriminate over height? I'm not trying to do that. It's not what it's about for me. Look, heightist, right? Yeah. Look over the course of time, man. Outside of Isaiah Thomas, Name me a guard under 6 foot, really under 6'3", that's taking his team all the way to the finals and been the best player. That's the key. You can be a role player as a small guard and your team ultimately have success. But we know Jalen Brunson is the engine offensively for the New York Knicks. I have questions about whether or not or how far this could go, so to speak, right? And as well as they're playing right now, nobody should be trying to, you know, forecast their demise or their downfall, but it's what we got to do. It's what we get paid to do. I want to look at this thing from all angles. The way that they're playing right now, though, is damn near flawless basketball. I got a list of teams here. Teams to win 10 consecutive playoff games in NBA history. Of the, what is this, 12 teams that are listed, five of those teams went on to win the finals. 2024 Celtics, 2017 Golden State Warriors, 2016 Cavs, 01 Lakers, and the 99 Spurs. So New York is in some pretty good company. The big question moving forward is going to be, one, can they keep it up? And then two, how do they fare against one of the giants coming out of the Western Conference? Is either going to be the Spurs or the Oklahoma City Thunder. That series, we'll see game four of that tonight coming up at 8 p.m. Eastern time. We will preview that for you before we get out of here. But I mentioned this streak that New York is on right now. Truly unprecedented. I don't know if we've ever seen anything like it from a point differential standpoint. We literally have it, man. Their 10-game span, this 10-game span that they're on, dating back to April 25th, best point differential of all time through a 10-game span, regular season or playoffs. The winning streak that they're on, though, we've seen that before, right? I just listed a bunch of teams that have done it, including the 2017 Golden State Warriors. Current Knicks head coach, Mike Brown, was on that staff. He had this to say about that Golden State team and the current run that we see the Knicks on right now.
1: Obviously, this is the time that you want to peak, you know, as come playoff time. It just happens. Right? I mean, when I was with Golden State, I think we won 10 or 11 in a row. And it wasn't anything that we planned, you know. It just happened.
0: Yeah, look, they're just hooping right now. And I think what's the most impressive piece about it is you're seeing as this postseason progresses, and then as this individual series progresses, you're seeing the other guys step up. OG Anunoby has continued to come up huge, right? You've seen Mikal Bridges. We just talked about his numbers shooting the cover off of the basketball right now. And then there's been one dude here in the Eastern Conference Finals that feels like he's sort of been unlocked and is now going to be a firm, steadying force in this rotation. Hashtag he a former wizard. You know, I got to put that out, ladies and gents. Landry Shamet. Landry Shamet coming off the bench. 3-and-D guy. Going to give you everything he's got on the defensive end of the floor. And then offensively, his ability to stretch the floor makes life easy for Jalen Brunson. Here's the other thing I think about. The Knicks as a team shoot it so well. If they didn't, I promise you, the efforts that we've seen from Jalen Brunson throughout the regular season and the postseason, for that matter, Jalen Brunson would not be as impactful if it wasn't for the makeup of this roster, if it wasn't for the group. It's crazy that we're saying this. The group that Leon Rose and James Dolan put together. This is a championship caliber team. It genuinely is, man. They have impressed me, you know, more and more every time out here throughout this NBA postseason. And look, I don't know if they're being, if they're kind of like falling victim to the system, so to speak, and they're all wrapped up in the coach speak, but Karl-Anthony Towns was interviewed after the first quarter. And Cat, whenever he's at the podium, whenever a microphone is in front of his face, you never know what he's going to say. As a matter of fact, you never know what tone he's going to speak in because he's got multiple personalities. It's a very strange bit that we see from one Karl-Anthony Towns. But he told the ESPN broadcast last night that despite being up after the first quarter and dominating the way that they did, he's not happy. They want to continue to play flawless basketball. There's a mentality that I think this Knicks team currently has. And ironically enough, man, pull your Timberlands out the closet. get your jean jackets and knock on your hard hat, man. This group is embodying everything that New York City is about. Toughness, grittiness, energy. I love everything about it, man. I love everything about it. My favorite part about this run that they're on, if I'm being frank, right, is going on social media, whether it's TikTok, X. And you can follow me on every social media platform. It is at N-E-L-L underscore B-T-P. 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At post-game throughout this playoffs, when you go on X, TikTok, like I mentioned, the New York Knicks fans outside of that arena, I don't know what they call that space where they congregate outside of Madison Square Garden, the Garden, right? I don't know what they call that, but boy, there's a lot of booze flowing. There's a lot of beautiful women, and the vibes are high, man. That whole city, state, whatever you want to categorize it as, the way that they have rallied here throughout this NBA postseason, the way that they have gotten behind this team is super special, man. And it's what's so great to me about sports, man. Whenever a region, a city is able to get behind a team like this, you almost feel a part of it as their success continues to happen, man. Like I said, my opinion on this New York Knicks team, slowly but surely, right, ladies and gentlemen, is starting to change. Slowly but surely, my opinion on the Knicks is changing. What do I mean by that? I think going into the playoffs, at least from my vantage point, going into the playoffs, I thought that the Philadelphia 76ers had a legitimate shot to be in this spot right now that the Knicks are in. Ultimately, they got upended. We all looked at Boston as a clear team that, you know, with Tatum coming back, hell yeah, they've got a shot to make it to the finals. Even the untrustworthy one seed Detroit Pistons, we gave them a puncher's chance to make it to the Eastern Conference Finals simply off the strength of, well, damn, they did it, you know, throughout the course of the regular season and defended their tails off. I don't know, and maybe you all can, you know, hit us up with this at 310-840-4910. I don't know at what point during the postseason did the Knicks fully gain my trust, but they have it at this point. They do. This is the clear-cut best team in the conference. I think it was that Atlanta series and the way that they responded after C.J. McCollum just straight Boba-fried them in the first couple of games. Their ability to respond, their ability to make adjustments on the fly as a coaching staff, all super impressive, man. I think the Knicks right now are a well-oiled machine. And based off of the eye test, ladies and gentlemen, and then the numbers that I gave you, say it with your chest, especially if you're out there in New York City. Say it with your entire chest. The Knicks are back, baby. That's the thing about the Knicks. I say New York City. I compare the Knicks fans to like Cowboys fans, those damn cockroaches. They're just everywhere. In every corner of the map, in every region in the country, you will find some bandwagon cockroach Cowboy fan, some bandwagon cockroach Knicks fan. But the reality is, this group deserves everybody behind them right now. They're rallying and playing some of the best basketball that I've ever seen the Knicks play, man. So shout out to the Knicks coaching staff. Shout out to their front office, James Dolan, Leon Rose, putting together a winner that is now one game away. Can't even believe I'm saying it, man. The New York Knicks, one game away from the NBA Finals, baby. Just getting rolling, though, here on a Sunday morning with the youngest in Charles and Noah Willingham. I'll get you up to 11 a.m. Eastern time as we take you coast to coast, giving you the latest and greatest in the world of sports. Everything right now is coming up. New York Knicks, do they have a shot versus the Western Conference Finals winner in the NBA Finals? Has my opinion changed on that? You have to stick around to figure that out. All that and more next here on Sunday Morning Sports, here on Westwood One Sports.
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Willingham rocking out with you as we take you coast to coast here on a Sports Sunday right here on Westwood One Sports. We'll get you up to 11 a.m. Eastern Time. Programming note for you. Coming up, top of the 10 o'clock hour on the East Coast, longtime NBA insider Brandon Scoop B. Robinson going to join the program. We will get his thoughts as he is actually in San Antonio. He'll be boots on the ground tonight for game number 4 of the Western Conference Finals. Spurs, Thunder, in a series that, as recently as yesterday, I called the NBA Finals. Here's the beautiful thing about pro sports. When new data points are provided, ladies and gentlemen, it is at the discretion of the host to do what? Change their opinion. That is how I feel currently. I don't know how you have watched the Knicks over the course of this postseason and really the course of this Eastern Conference Finals and think, you know, they have no shot. I actually do get it if you've looked at them that way, because I've looked at them that way as well. All throughout this postseason, we have been talking about just how down the Eastern Conference is and how, quite frankly, they don't have a shot in hell against whoever ultimately comes out of the Western Conference. As we sit here this morning on May the 24th, I think the way that the Knicks are playing, you have to give them a puncher shot versus whoever comes out of the Western Conference, whether it's the Spurs or whether it's the Thunder. The offensive numbers for New York, out of this world. They're second in the postseason in terms of points per game. They're number one in the postseason in terms of field goal percentage. They're number one in the postseason in terms of point differential. But here's what matters, and here's why I give them a legitimate shot no matter who comes out of the West. They're number one in the most important statistical category, in my opinion. You know what that is? Points allowed. All of a sudden, this high-flying Knicks offense, they've maintained that level of efficiency on that end of the floor. But all of a sudden, man, it is Alcatraz out there, man. Mikal Bridges, OG Anunoby, Josh Hart, giving it everything they have on the defensive end of the floor. In a potential finals matchup with either OKC or San Antonio, the perimeter defenders that they have to throw at OKC in particular really makes things interesting, right? Because you know what it is when it comes to stopping the Thunder. You have to do your best to try and bottle up Shai Gilgeous-Alexander. And I love the trio of defenders.

0: that they can throw at him. Remember, I keep giving him credit, and it's not just because I'm a accused bronze sexual. It's because I actually think the Lakers did a good job. What J.J. Redick unearthed in that second-round series against L.A., or excuse me, against OKC, and the way that they blitzed Shai Gilgeous-Alexander in the pick-and-roll, you've seen San Antonio mimic it at times. They don't necessarily have to because of who Stephon Castle is as an individual defender. But, man, imagine what the New York Knicks can do. Throwing Bridges, Ananobi, Josh Hart, hell, Landry Shamet, for that matter. They got four or five different guys that they can ultimately throw at SGA. And here's the kicker. We're going to get, you know, an injury update coming up here. But, Thrill, you said it during the break, bro. Look, what we're seeing right now in the Western Conference Finals is a war of attrition. May the healthiest team survive. I do have an injury update for you when it comes to Game 4 of the Western Conference Finals. We'll get you a full-scale preview of Game 4 coming up momentarily. But I do want to take your calls on this at 310-840-4910. After what you've seen from the Knicks throughout the course of this postseason and taking into account the injury situation for both San Antonio and Oklahoma City, can you give the New York Knicks a puncher's chance coming up here in the NBA Finals? 310-840-4910 is the number.
1: It's a puncher's chance.
0: Yes.
1: A puncher's chance.
0: Yes.
1: I still don't. It ain't high, but that's what a puncher's chance is.
0: Well, the conversation is shifting because at first we gave them no shot. Yeah. None. We were calling. This is how disrespectful we were. This is why sports is amazing. Recency bias is something, isn't it? As recently as, I don't know, 24 hours ago, I sat on this very network and told you they don't have a puncher shot. They don't have any sort of shot.
1: It's Bronson Garden. Who's that? Like, you know what I mean?
0: But here's my thing. I've talked myself into it, right? Because that's the key. How do you hide Jalen Brunson? You know what it makes me realize? The preferred matchup is probably the San Antonio Spurs. The preferred matchup is probably the San Antonio Spurs, and here is why. When you look at the starting five of San Antonio, they're playing Wemby at the five. So you know that's where, you know, Cat is going to end up guarding. Can you hide Jalen Brunson on, say, a Devin Vassell? Can you help Jalen? Can you concede jump shots to Stephon Castle and make sure Brunson's given a hard contest? And then whenever he drives, your help defense collapses and you make him turn into a kickout guy? Because, look, that's the key. And really why I look at them and go, all right, it's going to be tough. You gotta hide Jalen Brunson somehow, some way. And I think against San Antonio, based off of the matchups, based off of who they have, who they're going to deploy, I think it's much easier to hide him against that group than it is against OKC, who, what's it going to be? You put him on Lu Dort? That could be a matchup. You can put him on Lu Dort. So, like, the more you think this through, I think either matchup, you're going to have a guy where you can hide him. It's the bottom line. It's what life is with a short guard, man. You have to do what you got to do. But against San Antonio, hell, I don't know, man. Because think about it this way. If, say, it's a matchup with OKC, I love what you have on the perimeter. Josh Hart, OG Anunoby, Mikal Bridges. Three different long, lengthy bodies that you can throw at Shai. And where you can literally rotate it in, possession out. That's huge, giving them different looks. That's the key for slowing down Shai Gilgeous-Alexander. He always, his aura-filled self. He always is talking about, I have the answers to the test. I have the answers to the test. Look, if you continue to switch the test up, it's going to be hard to maintain the answers. I love the different perimeter defenders that they can throw at him. We want your calls, though. 310-840-4910 is the number. After what we've seen out of the New York Knicks here in this postseason, has your opinion at all changed? The consensus here was that, hey, they don't have a shot in hell right? That was the consensus, is that this Western Conference Finals, and we got game four tonight, most people thought, hey, this clearly is the NBA Finals. The New York Knicks said, hold, you know, my chopped cheese, right? Hold my bacon, egg, and cheese, right? The more and more the time goes by here, and the deeper that we go in this show, and we're 34 minutes in already, and we want your calls and texts at 310-840-4910. The further we get into this thing, it got me thinking, let me tell you a little something about the Knicks. I'm a Knicks fan all of a sudden, baby. I'm rooting for it, Thrill. No. I'm at the point right now, you go get me a pair of Timberlands. You go get me a chopped cheese. I might get Governor Westmore here in Maryland. I might petition to get a bodega built on my damn corner. Replace this expensive-ass Exxon where gas is $4.95 a gallon. Get me out of this place.
1: You can get your little Yankee hat, to the side, all Airy Spears style to go with it?
0: I'm doing it all, Thrill. Get me a Yankee jersey, a Yankee cap.
1: Oh, I love it. Yeah.
0: Get me a Metro card.
1: Okay, it's let amazing. Me ask you this.
0: Mm-hmm.
1: Cat versus, like, what does a Cat versus Wimby matchup looks like? Like, is there any, like, can Cat slow him down at all? Like,
0: I wonder if you're, this is where it gets interesting. If you are the Knicks, do you deploy the same starting lineup? Do you go with a double big lineup and let Mitch Robinson get in some of the work on Victor Wembanyama? Because Cat guarding him one-on-one, I think Cat's fine. I don't know if Cat has the lateral quickness whenever, Wemby, tries to put the ball on the deck at the top of the key. I don't see that per se. But the bottom line is, for New York, you've got Cat, you've got OG Anunoby. That's the guy. So I had a number for you all. We try to get you smarter here on Westwood One Sports. Statistically speaking, and I got to go look at the attempts because they only played each other twice. OG Anunoby had the best field goal percentage when guarding Victor Wembanyama all season out of any defender.
1: Is that right?
0: He held him to his lowest field goal percentage. So think about it like this. They're putting 6'4 Alex Caruso on Wemby. OG's a real 6'8 and is the same level of defender. So I look at that matchup and go, okay, they've even got an intriguing guy for him. I'm telling you all, man, New Yorkers, think about it in the lens of real life, right? Think about it in the lens of real life. Everyone's got a New Yorker in their life, right? Everyone knows somebody that's from the Bronx or Harlem or Brooklyn. Some people that are from Brooklyn, some people that are from certain boroughs of New York, their city is what they claim. They don't even claim the state. I forgot that New York was a state. But, man, those people are just wired differently. They're tough. They're rugged. They're rough around the edges. I can see New York and the Knicks being able to handle the physicality of whatever San Antonio or OKC throws at them. The difficult part is, no matter who they play, talking about the Knicks, whether it's OKC or San Antonio for that matter, the best player on the floor is going to be either Victor Wembanyama or Shai Gilgeous-Alexander. That's the tough part about this, right? Jalen Brunson is the guy that I keep thinking about here. We keep talking about, can they hide him defensively? Will he be able to get his stuff off offensively? We know how good San Antonio's been defensively. We know how good, Oklahoma City has been defensively. The way that they rotate, so on and so forth. Like, his life becomes a hell of a lot more difficult in a matchup against those teams.
1: I don't think it's going to be the same. I don't think he's going to be able to get off as easily at all. And but again, we're giving the Knicks a puncher's chance. Not saying they're going to go out there and do it. It's a puncher's chance. It's what it is.
0: You sound conflicted. They've impressed. You can't ignore these numbers, man. We gave you the numbers to start the show. If you're just joining us here on Sunday Morning Sports, the numbers are staggering. We are quite literally witnessing arguably the best Eastern Conference playoff run of all time. The current 10-game stretch that New York is on, dating back to April the 25th. It's the highest, largest point differential in NBA history. So this group has got a little bit of a pep in their step. They have found their groove, and it feels like a team that's ready to take that next step. And here's the other thing. You can't ever underestimate, one, desperation in pro sports. I say it all the time. Like, the more desperate team usually wins is why I was a little bit surprised that Cleveland wasn't more competitive last night, knowing how desperate they were going into that one. It's also why I think the Spurs are going to beat the hell out of OKC tonight. Because that desperation. But, man, as you just watch this group, they hear the noise, right? We're on in New York. We're on nationwide here on Westwood One Sports. They hear the narrative that we have been spewing really for about a month plus now. That, yeah, the Knicks look good. Yeah, the Knicks are this, the Knicks are that. But relative to the NBA Finals, but relative to being the last team standing, they're just not it. What do you say? I want to hear from the people here on Westwood One Sports. 310-840-4910 is how you get at us on the talk and text line. The New York Knicks are up 3-0 over the Cleveland Cavaliers. They're one game away from going to the finals. I gave you the numbers. We are witnessing, quite literally, one of the best Eastern Conference playoff runs ever. Has your mind at all changed on New York in terms of their chances to be the last team standing, their chances to win the finals? Do you give them a puncher's chance to win the NBA Finals, or do they not have a shot in hell? 310-840-4910 is the number. Your calls next.
2: Remember Deshaun Watson? 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And now, the front runner to be the Browns starter. But Shedeur Sanders and Dylan Gabriel are coming for the job. As always, the quarterback carousel in Cleveland is one to watch. 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
0: In exactly one.

Catch up with him. We'll ask him the question we're asking you on the talking text line, 310-840-4910. Nick's surviving right now, man.

0: They've got the best defensive rating, throughout the course of this postseason. And they're second in points per game here in this postseason. Yet we're not giving them a puncher's shot to compete in the NBA Finals. Has your opinion at all changed on the Knicks throughout the course of this postseason? Do you give them, not saying pick them to win, do you give them a puncher's shot to walk away NBA champions? 310-840-4910. I give them a puncher's shot, and here is why. We don't know what the Spurs, or the Thunder for that matter, are going to look like once they make it to June. Once they make it to game one of the finals. We've seen Dylan Harper go down for San Antonio. We've seen De'Aaron Fox go down. We've seen Stephon Castle get nicked up. Wemby's even got nicked up. For OKC, Jalen Williams missed the last game. We don't know his status for tonight. A.J. Mitchell has been ruled out for tonight, as well as Jalen Williams. So they're going to have to go deeper and deeper into that bench, talking about OKC. And look, if there is a team that is equipped to go deep into their bench, clearly it is the Oklahoma City Thunder. Do the Knicks have a shot in the NBA Finals? Do you give them a puncher's chance? And has your opinion changed on this group here throughout the course of the postseason? 310-840-4910 is the number. Patrick is in Miami wanting to check in. Good morning, Patrick. Welcome in. We got you, Patrick?
1: Yeah, you hear me?
0: Yep, I got you. What's going on?
1: Oh, not much. Yeah, no, I'm in Miami. I've been a Knicks fan for, you know, the better part of 40 years. And so I've seen the ups and downs and just the pure disappointment and the choking and all that. And this year it just feels different, man. It just feels different. You know what I mean? It feels like they have the I believe
0: it. Lose him? I appreciate the call, man. Look, I definitely agree with everything that he said. It does feel a little bit different this time around, is the best way that I would put it. It feels a little bit different. But the one thing that I continue to go back to is the defense of this team. And I know offensively, Jalen Brunson and Kat, like, they're spectacular, right? And they're box office. They're not here. They're not in this position. They're not in this spot if they do not defend at the level that they've defended at throughout the course of the postseason. And I go back to that series against Atlanta, man. I go back to that series against the Hawks. The first two games of that series, C.J. McCollum at, 33 years old, looked damn near unguardable. I was frustrated, and I kept thinking to myself, damn, what the hell is going on with the Knicks? And then all of a sudden, at the snap of a finger, they locked in defensively. Ever since they've locked in on that end of the floor, they've been a different team. Shout out to Karl Anthony Towns as well, who's been an inconsistent defender throughout the course of his career, always picking up stupid, dumb fouls. He's even stopped doing that throughout the course of this postseason run, man. So the Knicks, it feels like they have all the ingredients to compete. I don't think they'll win the finals, but I damn sure I'm looking at a potential finals matchup against either the Spurs or the Thunder a little bit differently. Ian is in New York wanting to check in. What's going on, Ian?
2: Hey, how are you?
0: Doing good, doing good. How are you?
2: I'm doing good. So I do think they have a chance because I know that they're not playing as good of a team right now in Cleveland as, you know, either of the two they're playing. But I do think they have not only a puncher's chance, but a quarterback chance because of Mo. Because, you know, they got Mo. And, you know, they're on a roll right now. And so,
0: they
2: yeah,
0: Mo.
2: Momentum,
0: who's,
2: I think.
0: Who's Mo?
2: They
0: oh,
2: got
0: momentum.
2: Mo. Momentum.
0: Okay. Uncle Mo, okay.
2: Well, yeah,
0: Tell Uncle Mo, hopefully Uncle Mo travels. And hopefully Uncle Mo doesn't discriminate against the Western Conference is what I would say.
2: That's exactly right. But if, especially if they win the next game, you know, and they're still on a roll, I think that they do have a chance.
0: I appreciate the call, man. Enjoy the rest of your weekend. I think it's fascinating. They do have momentum. They do have momentum. They have rattled off, what is it now, 10 consecutive wins, five straight wins on the road. They're tied for the longest road win streak in the postseason's history. So it is fascinating to watch. Johnny is in Atlanta wanting to check in. Good morning, Johnny.
3: What's going on, William? My opinion has never not changed. They have no shot in the West, and the NBA don't even believe that. The reason why, every war, every accolade went to the West. So that shows you type of competition is in the West. From MVP all the way down to sixth man was in the West. Defensive players of the year was basically in the West. So Knicks been beating up on G League players. So that's why I say, and then I agree with you on that. Only chance they get if OKC and Spurs hurt each other. Because that last game was a bloodbath. They was going at each other. And the Knicks have not felt that yet. So that's my opinion on it.
0: Johnny, I appreciate the call as always, man. I'm fascinated by it. I'm surprised at, you can tweet at me as well. It is at NELL_BTP. I'm surprised that, you know, the way most folks are looking at this thing, if I'm being honest. I'm a little surprised that people aren't giving them more of a shot here, including you, Will. I look at this group and I just think it's basketball at the end of the day. They're NBA players. I think we're acting like they're not in the NBA.
4: Yeah, but the Thunder, Wimby, they're just, yeah. I don't know. They're so good, man. But hey, the Knicks, they have Mo. They have Uncle Mo.
0: At first I thought he was referring to Mitch Robinson when he was talking about Mo.
4: Nah.
0: He said, oh, that may be like a New York nickname for him. I don't know. Either way, though, man, I think the Knicks have a shot. I want to continue to take your calls on this, though, because I think it's fascinating. 310-840-4910, New York, talking about the Knicks. They're up 3-0 over the Cavs. One win away from the finals. When this postseason began, we said whoever came out of the East had no shot to win the NBA Finals. That team looks like it's about to be the Knicks. They're rolling right now. Do you give them a puncher's chance to win the Finals? 310-840-4910 is the number. We'll take your calls, plus take a trip to Arizona to talk some quarterback. That's next.
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22: It's Final Four time in both the National Hockey League and the NBA. The conference championship finals in the National Hockey League, pitting a Canadian-based team, the Montreal Canadiens, against the Carolina Hurricanes in round three, with Montreal going into the weekend with a 1-0 lead on the strength of that 6-2 win in game one in Raleigh on Thursday night. It's also Western Conference gut check time for the Colorado Avalanche, who are now down 2-0 against the Vegas Golden Knights. I don't think many of you would have had that on your bingo cards. And again, taking a 2-0 lead doesn't mean things are over. But when you're taking a 2-0 lead and then you're going home, as the Vegas Golden Knights are, you're in pretty good position, especially given the health and the uncertainty around Cale Makar. In the NBA, in the association, Hamilton's Shai Gilgeous-Alexander and the OKC Thunder in what should be a long, intense series against Victor Wembanyama and the San Antonio Spurs, already setting records for the most watched first two games in an NBA Western Conference championship in history on record. 10.3 million average national audience for those first two games. That is spectacular stuff. It's basically NBA Finals stuff happening in the conference championship. And then you look at the prospects of the New York Knicks, who are playing the Cleveland Cavaliers in Game 3 on a Saturday night. You look at those Knicks bringing the Big Apple market to either or San Antonio or OKC, and you've got monster ratings. But the monster ratings are continuing in the National Hockey League as well. Over the first two rounds of play, the best TV numbers ever in the United States, ever, like on record, average American national audience. And of course, the numbers are boffo here in Canada on Rogers Sportsnet from coast to coast to coast, and in the French language, TVA Sports. We'll get into all of that this hour here on the Sport Market. We're going to roll out the opening bell commentary. We'll get to the Sport Market podium funded by Alpine Credits for just the 16th time in the history of this show. We have ourselves a platinum sport business story. We'll get to that in just a few moments. We'll also be joined by the sport professor, Rick Horro, the visiting sport business expert at Harvard University, and by our collectibles guru, our trading card expert, Ken Richardson of Pastime Sports and Games. Cristiano Ronaldo Kaboom, $1.35 million at auction earlier this week. That is where the premium is in soccer in these weeks leading up to the FIFA 2026 World Cup. Let's get right into it with our opening bell commentary. We often talk about heritage brands. And this week in the business of sport, it's got a lot of currency as the Montreal Canadiens are a heritage brand in the Stanley Cup semifinals, in the Eastern Conference final. And it shows the power we've seen when Original Six franchises are in the playoffs, going on deep runs. The television numbers are strong right across the board. But this year, it's at a completely different level. And I can guarantee you, if I had asked you who was the most watched NHL hockey team in these playoffs in the United States on either ESPN or TNT, you wouldn't say the Montreal Canadiens, because everything is stacked against it, because they don't even have measurement by Nielsen of the Montreal market. This is pure American viewership. The Montreal Canadiens are the most watched team so far in the playoffs, south of the border, and of course here north of the border, given the connection and the engagement of being that heritage brand. It's a remarkable statistic that just puts in place how strong the TV numbers are, which we'll get into in just a few moments. Collectibles are also reflecting this market. You've got a lot of young teams. This is the youngest team in the National Hockey League playoffs by a significant margin of almost 3 or 4 years of age. Less than 26 years of age. The other three teams in the conference finals are basically at 29 average age. As was pointed out by Doug McLean on The Real Kipper and Bourne on Friday on the Sportsnet Radio Network, Montreal has 9 first-round draft picks on their roster, 3 of their own on their roster. You combine with the age, and there's a lot of fandom here over these next couple of years. And the other thing that we wanted to put out there in an opening bell commentary, this shows when you've got the history of a team like the Montreal Canadiens, and it's the same with the Toronto Maple Leafs here in Canada, you're bringing along multiple generations of viewers. You're bringing along that level of historic connection. And you go back to 1993, the last time a Canadian team won the Stanley Cup. Kids who were age 8, age 12 then, who are now age 41 to 45 now, just bring a strong demographic to the table. And that's one explanation why these TV numbers are absolutely boffo, is just the connection to when we were as fans first imprinted, whether it was as fans of the Habs or the Leafs or the Edmonton Oilers, any of the Canadian-based franchises, any team in the league, you tend to form that connection 8 to 12 years of age. You add all that together, you've got a remarkable couple of weeks here on television here in Canada. That is our opening bell commentary, the power of heritage brands from a TV viewership point of view, largely because it's just such a great storytelling opportunity as well. Let's check out our podium.
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22: Again, for just the 16th time in the 18-year history of the show, we have ourselves a platinum sport business story. But the bronze medal story, the story number four this week, is such a fascinating one from a television technology point of view, from a sport business technology point of view. Later today, on this Saturday, the LA Galaxy will play the Houston Dynamo in Major League Soccer action on Apple TV. The storyline, it's the first time in MLS television history that a game will be captured entirely on iPhone 17 Pro.
2: Complete the double. The ball played in behind. Pack, what a one! Scores! Defense-splitting pass from Marco Reus, and it's clinical from Gabriel Peck.
22: LA Galaxy, of course, one of the long-standing successful franchises in MLS. They're going to make history on the technology side later today. In the silver medal position, our number three sport business story of the week, Nashville Music City will be hosting Super Bowl in the year 2030.
3: That's right. Come 2030, all eyes will be here at the new Nissan Stadium. I am standing in front of what is soon to be the host of the Super Bowl in 2030.
23: Music City will become a Super Bowl city.
3: ESPN NFL analyst Adam Schefter, one of the first to announce Nashville as the host city for Super Bowl 2030.
22: Courtesy of WIBR Nashville, this is a big deal for the city of Nashville. Not just for its football import, but the cross-marketing that the NFL is doing so strongly, promoting not just the Super Bowl, but its playoffs as an entertainment, as cross-marketing with music. And it won't get much better than being in Music City in the year 2030. And that could very well be the year that Taylor Swift agrees to do the Super Bowl halftime show. Sidebar note, for those of you looking at the chances of Montreal and Vancouver possibly getting expansion franchises, certainly I think applications are forthcoming on both fronts. But this gives Nashville another edge, not just on the football side of things, not just on its football candidacy, but as a sport market. And getting Nashville that kind of attention will go a long way to supporting its MLB franchise application, which is almost certain to come this round of expansion. In the gold medal position, our number two sport business story of the week, the record-setting TV pace continues in the NHL and the NBA. Game 7, Buffalo Sabres, Montreal Canadiens, 8 million average national audience in North America, 3 million in the United States, 5 million in Canada, which means on a per capita basis, Canadians are outwatching Americans 15 to 1 in this series.
24: But they've been shot out of a cannon. Now let's see how Montreal responds. It's Suzuki on that left flank for Caulfield. Along with Slavkovsky in front. Here's Caulfield. Scores! There's the answer. A minute in. And return fire from Montreal.
22: Chris Cuthbert on Rogers Sportsnet from coast to coast to coast, calling that game one of the Eastern Conference Series against the Carolina Hurricanes. But the big story, Game 7, Buffalo Sabres, Montreal Canadiens, about 3.4 million on CBC and Sportsnet, another million and a half and change on TVA Sports in the French language. You add it all up, you've got 5 million average national audience in Canada, 3 million record average national audience south of the border. But our platinum story for the 16th time in the history of the sport market is Stan Kroenke. Not only on the strength of him seeing his Arsenal FC win the premiership this week, but the fact that it now gives him titles in five global leagues.
0: Saka. There's the header! Goal! And there's the goal! Kai Havertz has scored! Arsenal leads!

0: Our platinum sport business story this week, Stan Kroenke laying claim to being the most successful owner in the history of sport, not just in North America, but now globally. Nobody can say what Stan Kroenke can say in terms of championships in four of the five major leagues in North America and five global leagues, period. He is someone who can basically say to his fans, I funded this to be the best, to win championships, and that's exactly what Stan Kroenke has done. More on this with the sport professor, Rick Horro, the visiting sport business expert from Harvard University. Next, and at the bottom of the hour, it's Ken Richardson of Pastime Sports and Games looking at OPG Platinum Hockey and what makes it such an interesting heritage brand with a modern touch. That and a lot more still to come here on...
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11: Is there urgency to get him back, like, since he's gotten hurt? Like, you know, but it's going to be Kale's decision on when he's coming back, you know? Like, it's... He's doing all the work he can possibly do to try to get back as fast as he can. And when you get ready, he can play, then that's great. But, like, I don't make that decision for him.
0: Bednar's comments from behind the bench of the Colorado Avalanche, who find themselves down 2-0 against the Vegas Golden Knights, with the health status of Cale Makar very much in question. And there's absolutely no question that that could be a series-defining injury if indeed he doesn't get back and get back soon. Now, not to say that the Avalanche can't win twice in Vegas, but this is the dream scenario for John Tortorella and the Golden Knights, is to have taken both in Denver and now going home to T-Mobile Arena on the Strip in Las Vegas. The sport professor is Rick Horro, and we're lucky enough to have him each and every weekend here on the Sport Market, rating and debating the Bulls and Bears of sport business. Rick, we'll get to the NHL and the NBA and the BAFO television numbers in both leagues on both sides of the border, but wanted to ask you about our platinum sport business story, Stan Kroenke. His Arsenal FC wins a premiership, which means he's now got that title to go along with an NFL Super Bowl with the Los Angeles Rams, NBA championship, Larry O'B with the Denver Nuggets, the Colorado Avalanche of the National Hockey League, the Colorado Rapids of Major League Soccer. Those 4 of 5 North American leagues, he's got titles. The only one he's missing is Major League Baseball. And then you throw in the Colorado Mammoth and a couple of titles there in the National Lacrosse League. He is arguably the most successful owner in all of professional sport. What makes Stan Kroenke tick? What makes him such a supportive owner of his various portfolio franchises?
12: Because he is supportive. When you think of the people that he originally, the Lewicki relationship and then AEG's involvement across the board, he's able to take the disciplines of his various entities and pick the best ones to serve each and every one of his assets. And then when you think about how he then deploys that, it becomes a very unique proposition that everybody wants to follow. There are a lot of owners who feel like they can, you know, write a check and get the dollars and all of a sudden they got championships. And, you know, you've yet to see that. Certainly, you've yet to see it across the pond and here, let alone, you know, having multiple franchises successfully all over the place. Kudos to him and kudos to his organization.
0: The most expensive stadium in the world is his, and he privately financed it. A lot of owners won't move a step unless they've got at least significant public money, if not being fully publicly subsidized. Do you think he gets enough credit for the approach he's taken to real estate, which, of course, is his bag? That's his bread and butter. But the fact that he said, no, we're going to build our own stadium in Inglewood and we're going to finance it privately. Do you think he gets enough credit for what that does?
12: No, but I'll also expand it to say that real estate developers as stadium owners / team owners basically don't get enough credit because they look at the overall investment in a way that's much different than a lot of other owners do who don't have that experience. And I also mean Steve Ross down here, you know, $4 billion all told for the renovations, et cetera. And it's not a stadium, but it's a Formula One velodrome, you know, celebrating the Formula One in Montreal today and tomorrow for you. But the tennis center and all of the other events that happen, the World Cup, in those facilities. And that's a huge real estate play in part of the South Florida area that is, frankly, a few years away from being market driven for traditional return on real estate investment. It's kind of, you know, out between development areas. So too with Kroenke, although he has a lot bigger holdings. And when you take a look at how he approaches things, remember when he was still in St. Louis, he bought the real estate that ultimately became the SoFi Center site in LA, and everybody thought he was crazy. Well, it was a real estate investment. If it didn't happen and if he didn't move, he still would have made a lot of money on the real estate piece. But no, he didn't get enough credit.
0: Stan Kroenke's already had one Super Bowl at SoFi Stadium. He's got another one coming up in February of 2027 on Valentine's Day.

0: today and tomorrow for you, but the tennis center and all of the other events that happen, the World Cup, in those facilities. And that's a huge real estate play in part of the South Florida area that is, frankly, a few years away from being market-driven for traditional return on real estate investment. It's kind of, you know, out between development areas. So, too, with Kroenke, although he has a lot bigger holdings, and when you take a look at how he approaches things, remember, when he was still in St. Louis, he bought the real estate that ultimately became the SoFi Center site in L.A., and everybody thought he was crazy. Well, it was a real estate investment. If it didn't happen and if he didn't move, he still would have made a lot of money on the real estate piece. But no, he didn't get enough credit.
1: Stan Kroenke's already had one Super Bowl at SoFi Stadium. He's got another one coming up in February of 2027 on Valentine's Day, of all days, a point of departure for the National Football League. Got to tell you, we've talked about the strategy. We've talked about the NHL and the NBA going shoulder to shoulder during these playoffs, rivalry marketing, play-in tournaments on the NBA side of things, the wild cards on the NHL side of things. It's all added up to one of the best Aprils and now Mays in sport television history. What is the thing that's really catching your attention? The record-setting numbers south of the border and north of the border in hockey, or the fact that we've got OKC Thunder and San Antonio Spurs, two small market teams driving more than 10 million average national audience of Americans, which are NBA Finals numbers happening in the conference final round. What is standing out to you? What should we be watching for?
0: Yeah. Oh, it's an either or. Yeah.
1: If you want to make it one. If you want to make it
0: well,
1: one.
0: Well, it's both. Yeah, no, it's both, because when you think of the dynamic games that are fundamentally the Thunder Spurs, that has all the glitz of an NBA final. Yet, you know, we're going to watch the Knicks roll continuously, and you know, nobody expected then the winner of that Western Conference final is going to get beaten up, and then they face the Knicks probably. So, and of course the NHL finals too. You know, eight different networks are put together by those two leagues to cooperate. And the bottom line is the traditional, the over-the-top, the broadcast, the cable, they're all working together to promote each other. That's part of it. And then the other part of it is the early conditioning of the market. You have the Emirates Cup beginning of the season that everybody kind of was excited about, certainly Spurs fans, a little bit of the taste of things to come. And that wasn't your normal start. And then on the NHL side, you know, you got the Olympics. And so that drove people. Bottom line is there is more excitement earlier in the season with a whole bunch of cooperation than ever before. Those are the reasons why it's not just one. It's not either. It is both.
1: We're talking to the sport professor, Rick Horrell, here on the Sport Market for another couple of minutes here on this yet again busy weekend, Indy 500, and a lot more. Music City will be hosting the Super Bowl in 2030. Does that become the year that Taylor Swift finally does a Super Bowl halftime show?
0: Oh, boy. What am I, Entertainment Tonight? I mean, you know, how the hell do I know?
1: TMZ, I thought.
0: Yeah, well, frankly, you know, if I am ready for Taylor Swift's really kind of exciting tribute to the NFL, you wait for the new stadium in Kansas, which will be domed, and therefore there will be a Super Bowl there. My sense, it's 2032, 2033. That's a long time from now. But, you know, if she's gonna pay homage to a particular city, maybe it's Kansas City. Bottom line is that is a kind of a great question that is, frankly, unexpected coming from you.
1: Okay, I'll do my best. I'll try to get more of those good questions for you. Hey, listen, our bronze medal story, Apple TV, Major League Soccer style, LA Galaxy against Houston Dynamo today on this Saturday. First time ever that an MLS game will be telecast on iPhone 17 Pro. It'll be entirely

0: captured on iPhone 17 Pro. What is this going to do to the expansion of the television market, the podcast market, the online content market?
1: Yeah, it's interesting. Well, it's all tests. So if it backfires for some reason, it'll do less than nothing. My sense is it'll do a lot because these companies don't make those kind of investments unless they believe it's going to take a next step. And when you think about it, it's going to cause people to think twice about the kind of equipment they buy and the kind of geofencing for content. We also understand now we've passed the Rubicon about making sure that you know what devices are capable of having what kind of shows and what kind of platform. But, you know, the type of device within each sub-device, it's taking it to a new level.
0: What is your eye on the rest of the weekend? What is must-watch television? What is must-listen radio for you?
1: Well, my eye is the Cubs continuing to get thrashed after they win 20 out of 22. And then I get my World Series tickets, and here we go down the toilet. But it's only, you know, May or June. So I'll be doing some of that. Obviously, Indy 500, the tribute to Kyle Busch. Daytona as well, mostly Charlotte and mostly NASCAR. And so then, you know, you get ready for post-Memorial Day intensity of baseball, and I can't wait for the end of those conference finals.
0: We always love having you on. Have a terrific weekend. Say hi to Duke for us, and we'll talk to you again next weekend.
1: See you next week, pal. Bye.
0: He is the sport professor, Rick Horro, the visiting sport business expert at Harvard University. 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
13: Walensky thought about going after it, backed away. Barbashev got it up. Here's Eichel with it. Eichel waiting, shoots, goes! Jack Eichel off the post and in! Vegas ties the game at one!
0: And they wind up winning game two after winning game one, giving them a 2-0 lead going back to T-Mobile Arena in Las Vegas. The Vegas Golden Knights setting themselves up for a potential upset here. Avalanche, from start to finish, had the best season, the best regular season in the National Hockey League. But the Cale Makar injury certainly casting a pall over their prospects in this series. And the other side, it's the Heritage brand, the original six brand of the Montreal Canadiens against the Carolina Hurricanes. And that one goes to a game two at Lenovo Center in Raleigh, North Carolina on a Saturday night. And if Montreal can find a way to steal another one in Raleigh, you'd have to think that the conference championship rut that the Carolina Hurricanes might get into the heads of those Canes. It's time, though, to check out some other hot stuff.
12: Hot stuff. What's hot in jerseys, merchandising, and licensing on the Sport Market.
0: Heritage brands combined with a modern touch. That's what's hot this week on the Sport Market report, the special report, hot stuff. We've got ourselves not only the OPG Heritage brand, but the platinum touch, the chromium touch. You add it together, you've got something that appeals to all demographics. It combines the best of both worlds, and it's creating significant demand at retail. And no one knows that better than Ken Richardson of Pastime Sports and Games. And Ken, you've almost been taken aback by the response to Upper Deck OPG Platinum Hockey.
14: Yeah, it's been a really strong brand. Starting with 15-16 with Connor McDavid's rookie year, it really started to pick up steam. And fast forward to this past week with people hunting Matthew Schaefer rookie cards. You get a on-card, hard-signed, autographed rookie card in every box, so it's got a lot of people hunting all the top rookies.
0: What else do you think creates the appeal of Upper Deck OPG Platinum?
14: Well, it's got the OPG name, which appeals to so many long-time collectors that remember going to the local convenience store when they were a little person and getting a pack of cards and a stick of gum, to the modern-day young person where the card is manufactured out of a chromium substrate printed card, where it's a lot more shinier version, and they have all these different colors. People call it collecting the rainbow, where you can get a blue, red, green, all the way down to a gold one of one, where they're all serial numbered out of different amounts. It makes it a really fun chase for collectors.
0: We'll have more of that, of course, on our release of the week segment on our companion show, Pastime Radio, the collectible show, later on this weekend, Ken. But I did want to talk about the big auction news, the big hammer price in the world of soccer trading cards. Cristiano Ronaldo kaboom, going for $1.35 million U.S. I don't think even you saw that coming.
14: Wow. When I saw that, I definitely needed to do a double take. You know, a relatively modern 2018 trading card. Most certainly, it is a one of one, so it's the only green version that does exist. But it doesn't include an autograph or a piece of memorabilia that's been match used, which is usually included on a card that trades at this level. But it certainly goes to show how strong the luxury side of the market is.
0: We're talking to Ken Richardson of Pastime Sports and Games here on the Sport Market. Ken, when you look at the Montreal Canadiens, television numbers are through the roof, especially on Rogers Sportsnet from coast to coast to coast, and also on the TVA Sports Network in the French language. 3 million Americans watching on ESPN south of the border, 5 million Canadians watching, for a total North American audience of 8 million. That can't help but support retail sales of red, white, and blue merchandise, Montreal Canadiens merchandise. Why is this such a big phenomenon? Is it simply the history, the heritage brand status? Is it the fact that the team is so young? Why have they made such special inroads so early on the collectible side of things?
14: Well, I think, any Canadian team that does well in the playoffs, I think you're going to see probably sales doubling each round. So you're going to get a really nice bump when a team enters the playoffs, or people wanting to support the team, and, you know, doubling in the second round, doubling in the conference final, and again, doubling in the Stanley Cup final. And when you have a brand like Montreal, a heritage brand that has so many fans coast to coast, you're not going to see that just in a local market where you're going to find in, you know, a more expansion style team, you know, a team that's say a Utah or something like that, where, you know, the team hasn't been there to have all that generational fandom built in like a Montreal has. Anybody that's involved in Montreal or selling Montreal memorabilia, the pubs, everybody wanting to even just watch the game, go wear their colors to the games, to the local watering holes where they're going to watch the game. It's a real economic boom for everybody involved.
0: How much of a factor is the age of the Montreal Canadiens and all of the rookie cards that have been produced over these last 18 months because of them being the youngest team in the playoffs, an average age of less than 26 on the roster?
14: Well, that's going to do a lot of things for not just the individuals' rookie cards, but the products where people can find those rookie cards included. So in 25-26 Upper Deck Series 1, Before the playoffs started, Demidov was the, you know, the most sought after rookie card in that product, and you're just going to see that accelerate more and more. So the younger the player and the more recent the releases of that rookie card, you're going to definitely see big moves in those particular products. Again, you're going to see that in both the Opeachy Platinum is going to have Demidov and Schaefer, so you're going to have the unanimous rookie of the year and someone that's still performing and performing incredibly well in the playoffs. So you're going to see that not just in the individual cards, but the products that contain them as well, or potentially contain them.
0: We're talking to Ken Richardson. One more question here on the sport market. You look at where we're at going into the weekend. The FIFA World Cup is still a month away. When does the retail buzz really hit? Is it any day now, or is it still going to be a couple of weeks away for maximal effect?
14: Well, the impact that we're already seeing on the collectible side of things, the trading cards, which are just starting to be released. We got stickers. The Panini stickers is just, I expected it to be a very big driver, but I'm completely blown away how strong the interest is in the stickers. I think on the apparel side of things, the scarves, the jerseys, all of that type of stuff is still yet to come, because people are going to want to be wearing all of that gear when they're going to a match or watching a match. So in the non-apparel side, we're seeing it already. On the apparel side, I think we're about 3 weeks away from one heck of a boom into that as well.
0: We'll watch for it, and we'll have you break it down for us, Ken. Have a terrific rest of the weekend. I look forward to teaming up with you on Pastime Radio, The Collectible Show.
14: Fantastic. Thanks so much for having me.
0: He is Ken Richardson of Pastime Sports and Games. You can reach him at ken@pastimesports.ca. And meanwhile, for those of you listening on our national network, you can score a touchdown in the Caribbean this coming winter. 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
30: Takes the hook from Natchez, he'll back in it in. James setting it down, trying to clear it, went out to a field. Michael, over the Parmesan, scores! Armin Parmesan, off the corner in, and Vegas has taken the lead.
0: That Barbashev goal gives the Vegas Golden Knights a 2-0 lead in the Western Conference Final of the NHL Stanley Cup Playoffs, with games 3 and 4 shifting to T-Mobile Arena on the Strip in Las Vegas. And meanwhile, the Montreal Canadiens, looking to do what might have been the unthinkable going into the series, is to try to steal two. They've already got one in the bank, a 6-2 win on Thursday night, looking to go home to the Bell Center with at least a split, of course, and the bonus round would be to go to the Bell Center and take in that atmosphere with a 2-0 lead. Having said that, the Montreal Canadiens have been colorblind in terms of home ice advantage. They've been just as successful, if not more successful, on the road than they've been at home. So you just never know. But that one is driving BAFO TV numbers on both sides of the border, including the Montreal Canadiens. This is like unheard of in American television, especially during a Stanley Cup round where you've got, you know, some pretty strong U.S. markets. But the most watched team in the playoffs through the first two rounds, the Montreal Canadiens, south of the border. We obviously know there's 5 million plus watching in English and French on Sportsnet from coast to coast to coast, and also in the TVA sports network in the French language. But for them to be the number one in the United States is absolutely unheard of. Let's roll out the 5 hottest franchises this week in the business of sport.
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0: Our power rankings combine the wins and losses, especially recent winning streaks, with the sport business indicators such as franchise valuation, annual revenues, television, attendance, merchandising sales, and more. And on that note, honorable mention to Shai Gilgeous-Alexander and the OKC Thunder, and also to Victor Wembanyama and the San Antonio Spurs. Those two teams, 1-1, going into action this weekend with the series shifting to San Antonio. Thunder valued at $4.35 billion. The Spurs, $4.31 billion. Also, honorable mention to the Carolina Hurricanes, who before the Game 1 loss against the Habs had won 8 straight games. Their valuation, $1.95 billion. Also, honorable mention to the Vancouver Whitecaps FC, who are valued at close to $470 million by Forbes magazine. They're 9-2-2, second best record overall in all of Major League Soccer. Of course, they've got the relocation fear and concern, local market, all levels of government, corporate community trying to work through that. San Jose Earthquakes, 9-2-3, also getting honorable mention alongside Nashville. Cleveland Guardians, 9-1 in their last 10. There's an honorable mention there. And then the Milwaukee Brewers, 30-18 going into the weekend, 8-2 in their last 10. But none of them are in the top five.
27: Number five.
0: It is the Tampa Bay Rays, 34-15, 8-2 in their last 10. Their valuation, $1.25 billion. It'll take a real spike once the $2.3 billion stadium is built to replace Tropicana.
27: Number four.
0: It is the Atlanta Braves, 36-16. They're playing ball at a 6.92 clip. Their valuation, $3.25 billion.
27: Number two.
0: It is the Montreal Canadiens going into the conference finals with a valuation of $3.4 billion and heritage brand status.
27: Number one.
0: The New York Knicks, up 2-0, looking to go 3-0 with a valuation of just under $10 billion.
27: The Sport Market on Sportsnet 650 presents The Rolfson Report, the comedy of sport with Torben Rolfson.
3: Huge ratings for the Montreal Buffalo series. Estimates that 1 in 2 people in those cities were watching. Makes me wonder what the other 50% were doing. Eating poutine and wings? Does it know you can combine those snacking activities with watching hockey? It's not a zero-sum lifestyle. Jakub Dobish, or as I like to call him, Jake Dobes. Hey, the Vegas Golden Knights had a second-round draft pick taken away from them after John Tortorella skipped his post-game media availability. That seems a little severe. I know Jim Benning used to give other GMs around the league second-rounders as birthday presents. Come on, maybe a sixth or seventh there. Lighten up, Gary. And Nacho Celebrini scored 2 goals as Canada beat Italy 6-0. Canada versus 25 other Canadians of dubious ties to Italy.
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0: Hockey and basketball, quite the 1-2 punch here as we approach the end of May. This shoulder season, of course, defined not only by the beginning of the 162-game marathon that is the Major League Baseball season and the countdown to the FIFA 2026 World Cup, which will have six matches in Toronto and seven matches in Vancouver. Canada, one of three host countries. Everything about this World Cup, biggest ever, 104 matches, 48 nations, 16 host cities. That's obviously going to become increasingly a talking point over these next few weeks, especially the prospects of Canada's national men's team. But it's absolutely defined by the NHL and the NBA going shoulder to shoulder with their respective playoffs. And this has been, you know, a decade in the making, and they've only got closer and closer. The last few years, they've been literally starting the same Saturday. And it now gets us to the conference finals, where we've got four basketball teams left in the running and four hockey teams, including the heritage brand that is the Montreal Canadiens. And we'll kick that around this hour as well here on the Sport Market. We're rating, debating the bulls and bears of sport business. Business aside, just from a sheer entertainment point of view, Zach Clark in the producer's chair, these playoffs have been terrific to watch. There's been more than our share of overtime games. You certainly would like to see as many best of sevens. So far, the Montreal Canadiens have provided that not once, but twice.
1: Well, I'm hoping they make it thrice here in the conference finals in what was an incredibly entertaining match that certainly wasted no time getting the scoring underway. If you just looked at the first 60 seconds, they were on pace for 120 goals in that game. Didn't end up reaching it, much to my chagrin, but either way, it was still an incredibly entertaining game. You certainly saw and I think felt the rust of the Carolina Hurricanes team. I've never seen someone like Jacob Slavin have such a bad defensive performance, and I think any Montreal Canadiens fans who are counting their sheep or resting their laurels after game one, you can't underestimate this Hurricanes team. I don't think they're going to be swept in the conference finals yet again, although it's certainly been a pattern. As for the Western Conference Finals, I feel quite shaky right now. If you're an Avs fan, I think if you don't get Cale Makar back, it's hard to see a way that the Avs can get back into that series with the way Vegas is playing, with a Mitch Marner that looks like an absolute playoff beast, just like everyone in Toronto said he would be.
0: He's Zach Clark. I'm Tom Mayenek. We're both happy to have you along for the ride. Just very quickly, one more for you. You were resolute in the fact that the Habs didn't have what you thought they needed to be able to take out the Hurricanes. Now you're saying, well, I don't think they're going to, the Hurricanes aren't going to get swept. Which is it? Are you still resolute in your support for the Hurricanes as being the better team over a seven-game series?
1: I absolutely am. I will double down on that take. I do think the Carolina Hurricanes are going to beat the Montreal Canadiens. I will admit that it may end up being a bit more of a shootout series than I thought. I kind of anticipated a lot of, you know, 2-1, 3-2 kind of scores, and ultimately I still do think Carolina comes away with it. But boy, if you get the performances from guys like Slavin, Anderson, really everyone on that Hurricanes team that you did in game one, there's no doubt Montreal was the better team game one. So I still think Carolina's the better team overall. I still think they are going to be the team making it to the Stanley Cup final out of the Eastern Conference.
0: Coming up later this hour, at the bottom of the hour, John Festinger of Chandler, Fogden, Lyman. He'll check in on the group of seven, which, of course, our entire focus is on the Montreal Canadiens, being that one Canadian-based franchise still alive just past the halfway mark of the Stanley Cup playoffs. We'll also check out the good, the bad, and the ugly practices in the business of sport with John as well. But off the top, we'll check back in on our podium.
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0: For the 14th time in the history of this show, I might have said 16th time off the top, but for the 14th time, and the first time since August of last year, we've got ourselves a platinum sport business story. It's so big, gold doesn't do it justice. And it really is all about Stan Kroenke. His Arsenal win the premiership. First time since 2004. That's a big deal for Arsenal. And it's a big deal for Stan Kroenke. He can easily lay claim to being the most successful owner in North American professional sport. He's got himself now a premiership. He's got himself an NFL Super Bowl. He's got himself an NBA championship, a Larry O'B with the Denver Nuggets. He's got an MLS Cup with the Colorado Rapids. And you throw in also the Colorado Avalanche. And they've got a couple of Stanley Cups with him as owner. Then for you lacrosse fans, the Colorado Mammoth, one of the real successful franchises in the National Lacrosse League, that's also a Stan Kroenke property. And to make things full circle, he also owns the most expensive arena, most expensive stadium in all of North American professional sport, $5 billion plus SoFi Stadium, which has already hosted one Super Bowl and will host the 2027 Super Bowl on Valentine's Day, February of 2027. In the bronze medal position, this week our number four sport business story of the week, and it's a very cool sport tech, sport media item, and that is that the LA Galaxy will be playing the Houston Dynamo on this Saturday on Apple TV, Major League Soccer action, in the first ever MLS game captured entirely on iPhone 17 Pro. That's a big deal. And it'll be interesting to see what impact it has on digital in general, streaming in general, quality of podcasts. All those things are spinoff scenarios here. From a marketing point of view, it is massive for Apple and iPhone to get this kind of positioning, especially with a market like Major League Soccer's. They've also tested it in MLB as well. Watch for that to be happening very soon indeed. But it's the first time for Apple TV to have iPhone 17 Pro coverage. In the silver medal position this week, our third biggest sport business story of the week, Nashville Music City gets Super Bowl in 2030. Will that be the debut of Taylor Swift as the halftime show? Will she wait for Nashville, or does she wind up doing her thing at another earlier opportunity? I count 2030. Kid would probably be a couple years old by then. Her hubby, a couple years into retirement by then. Not a bad time to do what is inevitable. At some point, she will bring that stardom to the halftime show. Gold goes to the record-setting television numbers in both Canada and the United States, headlined by a Game 7 between the Montreal Canadiens and the Buffalo Sabres. 8 million was the North America-wide audience, 5 million in Canada, more than half of that, about 3.4 billion on CBC and Sportsnet, and then about 1.5 million on TVA Sports in the French language. From a fan engagement point of view, it's just another reminder how big hockey television, playoff television is in Canada. Canadians are outwatching Americans in, or at least they were in that series between Buffalo and the Montreal Canadiens, by a margin of 15 to 1 on a per capita basis, given the fact the United States is 9 times bigger. You can do the math quite simply. 3 million Americans, 5 million Canadians. It shows you that hockey is still king, very much king here in Canada. And we already mentioned off the top our 14th platinum sport business story in the 18-year history of the sport market. Stan Kroenke winning the premiership, his Arsenal winning the premiership. He's the most successful owner in all of professional sport, and he headlines our Bulls and Bears.
34: It's time for the Bulls and Bears of sports business. Winners and losers in the business of sports. The fast-rising stocks and the ones who've fallen.
0: No other owner can lay claim to multiple titles won in 4 of the 5 major North American professional sports leagues, all but Major League Baseball. Nor can they boast of winning championships in 5 of the biggest leagues in the world. But Stan Kroenke can. His success has translated into a multiple franchise valuation of more than $23 billion U.S. dollars, making his Kroenke Sports and Entertainment Ownership Group the most highly valued on the planet. Kroenke also owns SoFi Stadium, which he financed privately to the tune of $5.5 billion U.S. dollars, and has turned it into one of the best stadiums in the world as home of the Rams in L.A. He's already won the rights, as we mentioned a few minutes ago, to Super Bowl 61 to be held at SoFi next February, on Valentine's Day, to be exact. Kroenke, whose personal net worth is estimated to be 26.8 billion U.S., could still add another Stanley Cup this spring, but his Avalanche will have to find a way to erase a 2-0 deficit at the hands of the Vegas Golden Knights in the Western Conference Final. And when it comes to our Bears of the Week, the biggest losers this week in the business of sport, I'm going with Tom Dundon. He is a tale of two professional franchises in two different cities. He's the, on one hand, the owner of the NHL Carolina Hurricanes. He's also the lead partner in the Portland Trail Blazers of the NBA, which were purchased by Dundon's Group for $4.25 billion U.S. on April 1st. With the Hurricanes, his turnaround strategy has generally earned kudos. He came in with, like, ridiculously low-balling on the goaltending side of things, but he's generally earned kudos, and he's helped keep the Raleigh-based club Stanley Cup contender for most of the past half decade in the Eastern Conference, and that's quite an achievement. With the Trailblazers, however, in my books, he's gone way past common cost-cutting and business operations to lay off more than 70 employees. Moreover, he's cut advanced scouts, trimmed athlete services, and has almost made a mantra out of wanting to have the lowest paid head coach in the NBA. It's one thing to streamline organizational bloat, and it's quite another to go cheap on the coaching staff, two-way players, and scouts. What many consider to be product makers in basketball ops. If he goes too far on that front, he'll soon see shrinking revenues from the fans in Portland, especially if he does not seem to take any pride in building a winning team on and off the court. The best franchises, the best owners in professional sport build fan engagement by making it clear they're prepared to invest to win. Yes, there's the former Oakland Athletics and Moneyball. Yes, there's the Tampa Bay Rays, who just find ways to win on small payrolls. But in general, they're the exception to the rule. Those are our Bulls and Bears, the biggest winners and losers this week in the business of sport. You can check out a full meal deal, Bulls and Bears, at in the pages of Post Media. Just search out Bulls and Bears. Next up, we dig deeper on our big podium of storylines, including what is causing such a strong following for the Montreal Canadiens, record television numbers, and more. We'll get into all of that next, right here.
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8: Aho and Jarvis. And here's a break. It's Phil Deneau in. Scores! Deneau, 4-on-4. And Montreal has the lead.
0: Chris Cuthbert on Hockey Night in Canada. Rogers Sportsnet from coast to coast to coast. He and Craig Simpson on the Montreal Canadiens beat, as are an increasingly large number of Canadian-based fans of the Habs. And part of that is just history and Original Six heritage brand status. Part of it is style of play. Part of it is the youth of the franchise. As Doug McLean pointed out on The Real Kipper and Bourne, on the Fan 590 and the Sportsnet Radio Network on Friday, Doug McLean pointing out with Nick Kiprios that you've got 9 first-round picks in the roster, 3 of their own first-round picks. That is a masterclass in terms of rebuild. And you'd have to think that they're even ahead of schedule here, given the way they've been playing so far. They're a fun team to watch. All of that translates into television numbers. Storytelling is what ultimately drives TV numbers, and it certainly is the case. And we'll get into more of that this hour here with John Festinger of Chandler, Fogden, Lyman. If you're listening on any of our national affiliates from coast to coast, including CJME 980 Regina and CKOM 650 Saskatoon, you can score a touchdown in the Caribbean. You can join CFL legend Adam Big Hill and Saskatchewan Roughriders Jameer Thurman on a 7-day cruise departing from Fort Lauderdale on February 20th, 2027. It's a once-in-a-lifetime experience for CFL fans. 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Your highlight moment in terms of when you were imprinted, and I'm going to get to one of the explanations why the Montreal Canadiens are so popular in these 2026 playoffs. Always a Canadian-based franchise will get a bump in a long run. The Vancouver Canucks and the Boston Bruins teamed up for that back in 2011. But there's some other special considerations. And I wanted to make the case by using you as our little control sample, so to speak. When did you start watching hockey? And when did you find that you first had that favorite team feel for a certain franchise or a player connection that really has stayed with you all your life?
1: Well, I remember as a kid, the very first time I was introduced to hockey was when I had come up for a glass of water after my bedtime, saw my parents watching Vancouver Canucks game in our living room. But it wasn't until we spent about 2 months with our family out in Ottawa that I fell in love with the sport. Getting to go to my first game, and as a kid, hearing the roar of the crowd, watching the speed of the game in person, I will never forget Daniel Alfredsson skating down the right side, winding up a slap shot right past Marty Turco of the Dallas Stars, and hearing the crowd pop. That was what really got me into the sport. And of course, then the Senators end up going all the way to the Stanley Cup Finals that year. And you're totally right, Tom. I like the word imprinted, because that truly is what it feels like when you're a kid, to fall in love with that team, to first really feel the emotional ties of what it means to be a sports fan, to have your day made or broken by the success of the team that you root for, and having that unified connection to the other fans in the city and for the team that you're cheering for. And right now, there's a lot of kids across Canada that are having that exact moment with these Montreal Canadiens, the same rooting every single game for these playoff teams.

0: To this day, I kind of consider myself, as many would disagree with me, I'm kind of a fan of two teams simply because of that upbringing. But you're totally right, Tom. It stays with you as a kid, and it's one of those things where I think if you close your eyes, I'm sure even you can remember your kind of first hockey memories because they're just that powerful. They really are kind of building block memories for people.
1: Yeah, no question. I'm another example of imprinting. I spent my age 8 to 12 in Montreal. Montreal Canadiens were a dynasty at the time. It was almost like a rite of passage that if it was May, you were winning the Stanley Cup. And certainly I was lucky enough to be there in 1993 at the old Montreal Forum, the last time a Canadian-based franchise won a Stanley Cup. And if you would have told me as we were leaving the Montreal Forum on St. Catherine Street, before things got a little bit wild, I must say, if you had told me that it would be 30-plus years before another Canadian team won a Stanley Cup, I would have thought you were absolutely crazy. But that's exactly where we're at. And that's why there is some pent-up demand at play here in terms of television numbers, as there was in 2021 on their last run where they made it to the final against the Tampa Bay Lightning and were clearly outclassed by the better team, the Tampa Bay Lightning. But there's not, it's not just the pent-up demand. This is about likability as well. This is about the age of the team and how much upside there is to fandom. But it's also about demographics. Those who were 8 to 12 in 1993 are now 41 to 45. That is a prime midpoint television demographic. You think of 18 to 34s, this leads to that. 18 to 54 is completely taking advantage of that bubble. That is those who were 8 to 12 in 1993. And it's the same thing that drives, in my opinion, so much interest in the Toronto Blue Jays, who won their World Series championships in 1992 and 1993. So the demographic pull here for the Jays in Major League Baseball and the Montreal Canadiens in Stanley Cup hockey is quite straightforward. That's one of, it's not the only reason, but it's one of the reason why there's such strong television numbers. 5 million Canadians, English and French language, watching Game 7 of the Buffalo series. We'll get into more of that with John Festinger next as we continue to rate and debate the bulls and bears of sport business. We'll check back in on our podium. We'll also do the good, the bad, and the ugly. And more than anything, get John Festinger's thoughts on the national television appeal of the Montreal Canadiens. You're listening to us rate and debate the bulls and bears of sport business.
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8: For just the 14th time in the 18-year history of this show, we have ourselves a platinum sport business story, and it all has to do with Arsenal's premiership win earlier this week and Arsenal's owner, controlling partner, Stan Kroenke. You can clearly say, after Arsenal did its thing this week, that Stan Kroenke is the most successful owner in probably world sport history. He's got himself a premiership. He's got himself a Super Bowl ring, 2022 with his Los Angeles Rams. And then, of course, with the roots of Kroenke Sports and Entertainment in Denver, he's got himself Stanley Cup rings. He's got himself a Larry O'Brien trophy in the NBA. He's got himself an MLS Cup with the Rapids in Major League Soccer. He's even got 7 women's titles with the Arsenal women's team. And he's also got a couple of National Lacrosse League championships with the Colorado Mammoth. You add that all together, nobody has won championships in 4 of 5 of the major North American leagues, and no one has won 5 or more championships in major North American and global sports leagues. That is at the top of our podium, funded by Alpine Credits. Record-setting TV is in the gold medal position, and that's both NHL and the NBA, where 8 million North Americans watch Game 7 of the Buffalo-Montreal series, including 5 million in Canada, 3 million in the United States, which means Canadians are out watching Americans. At least they did that series 15 to 1 per capita. Breaking this down for us is John Festinger of Chandler, Fogden, Lyman. He joins us from the UBC Law School, former NHL executive and regular contributor to the Sport Market. First, want to talk about Stan Kroenke just for a moment before we talk about the Montreal Canadiens, John, as a big sport business story and sport fan engagement story. But Stan Kroenke has done so many things right in terms of the way he's funded his various operations, the way he privately financed SoFi Stadium in Inglewood, California, to the tune of $5.5 billion, not relying on government handouts. What do you think makes him special among major league owners in North America and around the world?
9: Well, I think he's got great business judgment. I mean, even the one thing that you might want to criticize turned out extremely right. And that was when he relocated the Rams of the NFL from St. Louis to Los Angeles after the 2015 NFL season. You know, he did the right thing. He has a lot of common sense about pretty much everything except his mustache. I'm hot and cold on the mustache. But other than that, he just has great business judgment, knows how to make deals, started out by sweeping the floors in his dad's business, started out his own business from there, not just going into the family business. He did it right. And he's modest. He doesn't pretend to be the general manager of his teams. He's someone who looks after the major business decisions and then hires really good people and trusts them.
8: We're talking to John Festinger of Chandler, Fogden, Lyman here on the Sport Market. John, let's talk about what we devoted our opening bell commentary to, and it's the power of heritage brands. We know that the National Hockey League always salivates. The more original six brands are in the playoffs, the more television numbers. And that was reflected in a real big way back in 2011, where you had not only a Canadian-based team, the Vancouver Canucks, in the Stanley Cup final, but you also had an original six franchise, the Boston Bruins, in that same final. You were talking 8 million average national audience back in the day on CBC. Now you fast forward to 2026, and the Habs are back in after being there just a few years ago in the pandemic a run against the Tampa Bay Lightning, where they were clearly in over their heads against the Lightning. But I'm not so sure that they're going to be in above their heads at all for these next couple of seasons, given the way they're playing so far. This is such a great learning experience. If it isn't a winning experience in 2026, it's certainly a learning experience that should set up more. What makes the Montreal Canadiens so popular above and beyond the obvious of them being a heritage brand, an original six brand, having multiple generations of fans?
9: Well, I think I am going to go and reflect on the heritage part of it. There's good pressure and there's bad pressure. Bad pressure is often, you know, the capricious pressure of bad owners, you know, the inverse of Stan Kroenke, who, you know, doesn't take center stage as a general rule. You have owners who are, you know, childlike in their need to win, and they sort of impose that. Or you have ownership like the owner of Portland and Carolina,
8: Tom Dundon.
9: You know, and I sort of think that he's going to single-handedly undermine his own team in Carolina. That's my opinion. You know, the havoc he's wrecking in other in Portland. Don't think his players in Carolina don't see that. Well, the Montreal Canadiens tend to stay away from that. There certainly have been some moments in history where there were controversies, but the Montreal Canadiens tend to be very well run, and there's a certain pressure about doing it right. And you know, as kitschy as it may sound, those opening ceremonies of every game are a reminder to all the players on the ice that they represent much more than themselves and much more than just the name on the back of the jersey, but they are all about the crest on the front of the jersey. And when you get a good coach or a great coach that can get a team to buy into that, you see what the Canadiens have this year. And you also are not mortgaging the future. You are you're building towards the future. They've not taken any shortcuts in their rebuild, Tom. I'm sure you agree with that. It may even have taken a year or two longer than ownership would prefer, but ownership showed great discipline and management showed great discipline. And now here they are. And you know, they are going to be the best Canadian team for a while. And, you know, they might even be the leading contender to get Connor McDavid's services. And if they do that, you can pretty well guarantee a couple of cups.
8: One step at a time. One step at a time. Hey, we talked about it last fall with the Toronto Blue Jays about how you had a unique coming together of a number of factors that just translated into top of class fan engagement, very strong television numbers, the style of play of last year's Blue Jays, the personality of last year's Blue Jays, the winnability of last year's Blue Jays, making it all the way to Game 7 of the World Series. All those things made the Toronto Blue Jays such a strong television force, much like those same characteristics are doing for the Montreal Canadiens. But the other thing that the two teams have in common, I would suggest, John, is demographics. If you go back to the last time the Jays won, it was 92-93. Last time Montreal won, it was 1993. Fans who were between the ages of 8 and 12 back then in those early 1990s are now between age 41 and 45. That is peak midpoint television demographic. I think that's a factor in terms of what's fueling these tremendous ratings in both English and French language. I think this is an example of demographics as well.
9: Well, no question it is. I think it's a little bit different, a little distinguishable in that the Blue Jays are Canada's only baseball team.
8: Good point.
9: So that creates an impact of its own. But the Montreal Canadiens are the heritage brand in hockey. They are a heritage brand that you can put up against the New York Yankees if you want to, in terms of how well they're known worldwide and what the accomplishments up to now have been. So I think it's pretty easy to buy into the Canadiens, no matter where you are in Canada. That certainly helps. And of course, that fuels the fire in Montreal even more.
8: You know, I would also, when you look at history, they don't have 24 Stanley Cups. They've got 11. But the Toronto Maple Leafs carved up the country half and half up until 1970. And I think that's a big factor in play here, is that a lot of hockey fans who are now primarily Oilers fans or Senators fans or Vancouver Canuck fans or Calgary Flames fans or Winnipeg Jets fans wound up being first either Toronto or Montreal, because back in the day, the country was very conveniently split up between those two original six brands.
9: Well, because of hockey's heritage in Canada, nobody started out, you know, before the Vancouver Canucks existed, as a Canucks fan. There would probably be mostly Toronto Maple Leafs fans and a few contrarian Montreal Canadian fans. Likewise, in the Maritimes, you'd have a ton of Canadians fans and a few contrarian Toronto Maple Leafs fans.
8: Yeah, no, completely agree. We're going to leave this aside for a moment and ask you to stick with us, because we want to talk about the good, the bad, and the ugly. Also want to get your take on some of our podium stories. You've already weighed in on Stan Kroenke and our Platinum Sport Business story. We're going to get into more of this with you right here on the Sport Market, where we're continuing to rate and debate the bulls and bears of sport business on the Sport Market Radio Network and the Sportsnet Radio Network, including the Fan 590 in Toronto, Sportsnet 960 in Calgary, and Sportsnet 650 in Vancouver.
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8: For the 14th time in the 18-year history of this show, we have ourselves a platinum sport business story, and it's about the most successful owner in North American professional sport and arguably the world, Stan Kroenke of Kroenke Sports and Entertainment, whose Arsenal FC won the premiership this week. And that means that he's won in four of the five major North American leagues, and he's won in five major leagues globally, including the English Premier League as well. Nobody else can put that hand on the table, a hand with rings of a Super Bowl, of an NBA championship, of an NHL Stanley Cup championship. You add it all together with even the Colorado Mammoth of the National Lacrosse League, nobody has been as successful as Stan Kroenke's been. And that's why fans of Stan Kroenke's franchises have a pretty good chance of a return of investment, a return on investment. That's our Platinum Sport Business Story on the Podium, funded by Alpine Credits. Gold, record-setting television pace in both the NHL and the NBA. Silver, Super Bowl 2030 awarded to Nashville. And bronze, Apple TV today, Major League Soccer style, in a game between LA Galaxy and the Houston Dynamo, will mark the first time an MLS game has been captured by iPhone 17 Pro. And that's where we'll start with John Festinger with a couple of quick thoughts here. John, how big a deal is this for the future of podcasting, the future of television rights on the streaming side of things? How big is this first play here? And how valuable is it for Apple TV to have this cross-promoted as part of their partnership with MLS?
9: Well, it's very valuable to Apple. I think, you know, we all know what the iPhone is capable of in terms of photography, in terms of filming. You know, the fact that professional tools or semi-professional tools are becoming more accessible and more democratized is ultimately good for sports, because it allows for, you know, for better editing, better mixing. It allows, you know, for sports that you wouldn't otherwise have coverage of to maybe, you know, be able to see your kid's Little League game, for example, at a semi-professional broadcast level with the help of a really good camera and what AI can do on the editing and streaming side. So what we're really witnessing is the continuing accessibility of tools and the continuing democratization of sources. What this ultimately does to broadcasters, you know, is a different and equally interesting challenge, shall we say.
8: John, very quickly, also on the Podium, funded by Alpine Credits, the television numbers in both the NHL Stanley Cup playoffs and the NBA playoffs. We've talked about the Game 7, Buffalo, Montreal, 8 million in total in North America as average national audience. You've got 1.9 million for round two in the United States. Through two rounds, this is the most watched NHL playoffs on record, period, in the United States. And obviously, when you've got 5 million Canadians watching in a country that's one-ninth the size of the United States, it's another proof positive as to how strong the fan engagement is. It's typically 6-1, 7-1 Canadians outwatching Americans. In that Buffalo Montreal series, it was 15-1, which is just remarkable. And on the association side of things, most watched NBA playoffs in 29 years. They're getting NBA finals type numbers for the Western Conference final between the OKC Thunder and the San Antonio Spurs. Beyond the obvious, what is driving this television in your eyes in both the NHL and the NBA on both sides of the border, especially in the hockey side, both sides of the border?
9: Well, you know, there's a couple of things, and some of them are obvious, like parity. Some of them are obvious where you just have great teams or heritage brands involved with great players. But I think the unobvious part is that we are living in an extremely fragmented media environment, and sports is one of the few true appointment media events that can cut through And the more fragmented the environment is, in a weird way, the more clarity you get by going to sports you really know. It's like, you know, going to a restaurant that has way too complex a menu. So what are you going to order? You're going to order your old reliable. And sports is the old reliable when it comes to media. It delivers. And that's why you're seeing the NBA and the NHL and the NFL. Don't forget that at such high levels.
8: He's John Festinger. I'm Tom Manek, along with Zach Clark in the producer's chair, as we rate and debate the Bulls and Bears of sport business. If you love doing so as much as we do, you can follow us on X at the Sport Market, THE Sport Market. 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
0: Not sure which is worse, the Dodgers' Edwin Diaz's 10.50 ERA, or his link to illegal cockfighting in Puerto Rico. Either way, cue his sad trombone exit music. And NFL, Aaron Rodgers is returning to the Steelers for one final season. So that's good. He can visit 8 road stadiums, and fans can tell him how little they like him. Chiefs head coach Andy Reid has set a condition on his attending the Travis Kelce Taylor Swift wedding. He said he refuses to buy a new tuxedo for the ceremony, but will go if he hasn't outgrown his old one. Actually, two conditions. He also said he will not sing the Beatles' I Am the Walrus at the reception. And the New York Knicks, up 2-0 on the Cavs, look like they could make the finals. I mean, someone's got to lose to the Thunder Spurs winner. The Knicks can play the role of the Washington Generals.
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32: Well, we are back, C-Town. A little earlier. Surprise! Raw Mike Richards. Sportsnet 960 The Fan. And we've got a very interesting show. We've done it once beforehand. It was very successful. We're going to do it again. It is called McGuire and McGuire. No, it's not an Irish law firm. It is Pierre McGuire and our very good friend Liam McGuire, who has a very... interesting story on how we came to find him this week. Now, of course, as you know, he's the preeminent hockey trivia guru, master, Jedi, whatever you want to call it when it comes to hockey, because there's no one who knows more, even historically, about the game than our good friend Liam McGuire. But it was not easy getting him this week because he had some drama in his life. And that's the beauty of radio. We capture all of it. So we're definitely going to talk to both of those gentlemen, obviously hockey-centric, as we get into the Eastern and Western finals. And sort of my take on what I believe the Golden Knights, not necessarily to be or what, it's more like what they've become. It's just my individual, you know, as people say, your take, you know, what's your narrative? Well, you can say story. It's okay. We understand. We get it. We went to grade 7 and everything. But it's what they have evolved into, rightly or wrongly, good or bad. It is my take, and I talk about this issue with Pierre McGuire. The other thing, of course, is the Montreal Canadiens. It's just a story that, you know, depending on where you're listening or watching the show, as we say, Spotify is the best place to get it because this basically has become a TV show and you're going to want to see it because it's delicious. But the understanding of how Montreal, you know, we talked about coming to be in I guess, one argument, you would just now look at the progress in understanding team identity. I guess is really what I'm trying to say. And so how did Montreal come to be this way? Now, I don't think for hockey people it was much of a surprise. Unless, of course, you're the Toronto Maple Leafs. Now, I know we could do this every week and just, you know, slam them. But the reality is what Montreal and Buffalo, what we saw in trying to get to a Stanley Cup final, and I'm sure if you're a Buffalo fan, that was heartbreak because they came as close as they've been in so long. Now, they're going to be back. Trust me, this is not a one-off for Buffalo. But it's just so painful to be in a Game 7 going to overtime at home and know that you're not the one moving on. It's Montreal Canadiens. Now, did hockey people see this? I think both hockey people and those that analyze the sport, those in the sport, saw what Montreal and Buffalo were building. But once again, I guess according to that press conference and Keith Pelly, this was very surprising to them.
0: And we definitely didn't see the train coming, which was the Buffalo Sabres and the Montreal Canadiens, and how strong those two teams are.
32: Really? You didn't see this coming? I kind of everyone did. Oh, my God, David Bowie did. David Bowie. Remember?

0: Yeah, it's eerie how David Bowie all those years ago could get that lineup so accurate. You're listening to Raul Mike Richards and watching on Spotify. I got to tell you, we get the questions about the podcast part of this project. And, of course, we're right here on Sportsnet 960 The Fan. But it's Spotify is the one that I tell people to go to because basically now it is a TV show. You'll get to see the drama of myself talking to Pierre Maguire in Sweden. And then the excitement of talking to Liam Maguire and what he had to do to actually be on the show. Kind of interesting. If you're a dog person, you'll completely relate to this story. Looking ahead at some of the conversations, I am going to take a look at the craziness of what we've seen so far in the playoffs. I do believe that the Carolina Hurricanes, I understand why they're, you know, a bit of a tank. They're a lot like their coach, which weirdly, in this day and age, I mean, it used to be kind of standard. Whoever your general manager was, whoever your coach was, you kind of started to reflect those kinds of attributes, those characteristics. And then the last 5 to 6 years, I don't find it anywhere. And in some ways, it's almost the opposite, except in Carolina. Now, will Frederik Andersen continue the play that he does? And Taylor Hall? Seriously, Taylor Hall? That is an incredible story. But I still don't think as much as people think there's going to be, you know, perhaps a similar scenario that you saw with Carolina and the Flyers. I don't think so. And I really don't think that, quite frankly, that in the playoffs so far, how can we possibly say that the Carolina Hurricanes have been tested? Because they haven't. And Martin St-Louis has done such an amazing job with Montreal. What, are we becoming the Montreal show here? We kind of got to like it. Or we have to be like, they're Canadian, so we're all for Canada. Yeah, I know no one feels that way. Trust me. Speaking of Canada, look, I like footy. I gamble on footy. So, yeah, there is that level of my own disgustingness that falls into that world. By the way, congratulations to the Gunners, Arsenal. Probably one of the weirdest ways to win the EPL this year. Even the way they won it. Man City draws. Yay, that means we win. Yeah, okay. I mean, I met a Gunner fan the other day at a Mazda dealership. And I was like, you're going to win, but I feel bad for you. I mean, I can't believe you have hair left because you should be pulling it out. Talk about grinding out wins. Anyway, I was talking about the World Cup. Here, obviously, in Canada, you've got Toronto and Vancouver. But, you know, some of the numbers that you see, I mean, how badly do you really want to see a soccer game? Well, looking at some of the numbers in North America, and not surprisingly, the most expensive ticket, the highest average ticket, the average, is about $1,700. That's American to go and watch. In Guadalajara, $1,500. Dallas, $1,400. Mexico City, at $1,300. In Toronto, at, well, what we were calling BMO Field. Now it's called something probably stupid because FIFA won't allow it. FIFA. Yeah, okay. They won't allow something as they all came over with their families in private helicopters, I'm sure. It's $1,300 a seat. $1,300 a seat. It's $500 in Vancouver. So by comparison, it is, you know, maybe the most affordable. But when you look at what, if you're coming from out of town, which a lot of this is going to be, they start talking about the most expensive accommodation. So they said Vancouver is an average of $922 a night. That's in Vancouver. They're saying that's a 3-star hotel. You know what those are like. Hey, I smell something weird. Don't worry, it's just a body. That is nearly double the rate in most expensive cities. So Seattle's at 578 and New York City's at 484. Look, I don't know about these numbers about some of these hotels because you can go like in October and I'm pretty sure it might be hard to find something in New York City that's 484. Once again, minus the bodies. In Toronto, they say the average hotel cost is just under $300 a night. When? Unless you can find, you know, a room where you're staying with Larry and his uncommunicative friend, Stan, where are you getting a room for $300? Because I can tell you, that room comes with a chalk line and the smell of sadness. $300 a night in Toronto. You can't get that now. There's some people that I do know who are leaving their homes and then they're putting them up for like Vrbo, Airbnb. Cheap. You should see what they want for them. I'm like, okay. I don't want to embarrass anyone, but you might know some of these names. You might know some of these names. I'm not doing that. Obviously, I'm not going to a game. I won't. And at the same time, they talk about, and this is the weirdness. This is the, you know, if you're in the GTA, if you're in the Toronto area where, trust me, you don't want to be. But if you are, they said, well, then we're going to open up, we're going to have the bars stay open until 4. Well, considering most of the games there, that's 4 a.m. Now, I'm not complaining as an Irish person that you're going to keep it up longer, but it's just kind of weird. Because the first thing I thought of, if you're talking about politics, because you have to realize how political FIFA, World Cup, Olympics, all those things are. The moment you say you're going to keep the bars open at 4 a.m., and Mayor Olivia Chow goes on and says that, then the Mothers Against Drunk Driving and all those other very legitimate foundations are going, well, what do you think is going to happen? Like, it is a wreck. And I realize that people think that Canada is going to somehow get through. It'd be nice. But we're still, in some ways, as an entire country, kind of new to this. I mean, the previous World Cup, I mean, I had some people that I know saying, well, they'll come second in that pool. Second? They'll be lucky if they score a goal. No, they did. It's the World Cup, man. It is the best of the best, and a lot of times people who are watching it, they're watching the games, no fault of their own. Most of the teams, players, they don't know what leagues they play in. If they look at teams from Africa, per se, or you know, in areas where they're not quite familiar, unless, of course, you play a lot of Risk, you just probably don't know the leagues they play in and are unfamiliar with those leagues. Until we get to that point where you're sort of familiar with it, and I'm not talking about hardcore people and people listening here this morning that know where those players and those teams are. But boy, I'll tell you, you better if you're paying like $1,400 a ticket. Now, that's the average, and that's the low ball if you can find it. There are tickets that are $30,000. $30,000. Man, you better like guys in shorts if you're paying that. The disaster of the week? Do we have one? Oh, we could find one.
1: It's the sports disaster of the week. This the sports disaster.
0: And courtesy of our good friends at DKI Calgary, this is the disaster of the week. And you know what? For a lot of people, they're like, yeah, okay, we don't care. I realize not everyone watches the NBA. Everyone's not glued to the association. However, I can't help but think there are many people pointing the fingers at the Detroit Pistons. So the Detroit Pistons was a 60-win season. You know, it really, in some ways, as much as people thought there'd be an improvement, it was a massive improvement. And at times, they looked so good against the Cavs. And then completely horrible in Game 7, where they got whipped. I don't see it as a disaster, necessarily. It'd be easy to, well, when you get pumped like that in a Game 7, lose by 30 points, then, yeah, okay, yeah, I understand that. Except where they got, and I suppose the real question is, what did they learn from the shortcomings? And there are a couple. Number one, Cade Cunningham, obviously, is their star. Who's two? Jalen Duren? Who exactly is the other guy? Most teams do have at least two, sort of a 1A, you know, at times, or legitimately two or three guys. They only have Cade. And in this league where you have to shoot the threes, they only have Duncan Robinson. And if he goes cold, they're in big trouble. And so it really was apparent in that Game 7 where they got trounced. But they will learn, and they will find another guy. There's names out there. I see some of them. What is it? Kevin Werter, I guess. Do I really think that he would be that thing? I see they're talking about Trey Murphy. There are players that they could find, but right now there was just a chasm between himself and everybody else. And the Pistons will learn from that. And when you take a look at what the Raptors did, they'll also be eyeing what happened and how the Pistons got there and what they did against the Cats. This was a learning year for both teams. Obviously, Detroit much closer than Toronto. But don't sell the Raptors short. They came a long way with maybe not a roster that necessarily frightened people. So it's not necessarily, I realize, a disaster of the week. It's what you learn through the shortcomings in personnel. although that would make a horrible song. We're going to talk to Pierre Maguire. He's in Sweden, and we're going to talk about a lot of things, not only the Montreal Canadiens, but the Golden Knights. Listen to the show, watching the show on Spotify. Who do you think the Golden Knights are? What is your definition of what they have become? We'll talk about that next.
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0: Well, this has been a treat, as it always is when I talk to my good friend Pierre Maguire, as we get to our two-man advantage brought to you by Spilumbo's right here on Sportsnet 960 The Fan, as he's been in Sweden. And I'm going to lob this. See, Pierre never knows where I'm taking this. Just so you know, it's not like we rehearse this thing. I don't send him little notes, because that just sort of ruins the fun. So here's what I'm looking at today, Pierre. And so we're talking about team identity. And I go, okay, so what is team identity? Well, sometimes I break it down into two different elements. One is probably the length of the time that it has been an entity. So whether it's college sports or pro sports, how long have they been around? And then sometimes it's also identities created by the rivalries that you have within your leagues. So if I'm taking a look at SEC football, we know how long it's been around. I know who doesn't like, well, they all don't like each other, but there are some who really don't like each other. You look at the NFL, you look at, I was looking at Djurgården. So I'm looking over at the Swedish elite, and I'm like, well, even though I don't know that much about the league, I can guarantee they hate somebody. I'm looking at him like Djurgården, and I'd say AIK. So if I go up to a Djurgården fan and mention that name, they're going to start gritting their teeth, because they've been around since 1891 that they have not liked each other. So there is an easy way to find out who these guys are and why they play the way they do. Fast forward to me taking a look at the Golden Knights. A couple years ago, I had a certain feeling for who I thought they were, but that has changed. They have created this identity, and Torts is kind of helping us out a little bit, where they're belligerent as hell. They don't care what the rest of the league does. They don't care about necessarily how others go about hiring and firing. They are their own universe. And they don't give a damn, so either get with the program or they're going to run you over, because they don't care. They have become not the bad guys necessarily at the league, but they've created this edge about their entire business doings that they've got an identity. Whether you like it or not, there it is. That's my take on that, Pierre.
6: Well, I like that take, number one. AIK Frölunda and AIK Djurgården, those are all pretty big rivalries, but Djurgården and AIK play in the same rink. So, yeah, it's a little bit intense. But I've been to Frölunda, which is over in Gothenburg, and they come over and they've developed a ton of players. Henrik Lundqvist, Erik Karlsson, Daniel Alfredsson, PJ Axel. I can go down their line, like tons of good players. And then they come to Djurgården, and you go to a Djurgården for Lunda game in the AIK arena, it's mayhem. And the Swedes are the nicest people in the world, but it's mayhem. So that's that. I love your take on the Vegas Golden Knights. It couldn't be more correct. So I'm just going to say the football team that left Oakland and went to Vegas, the Oakland Raiders, they had the very similar identity as the Vegas Golden Knights, which is amazing to me. So I'll give you when I knew Vegas was on a whole other stratosphere in the NHL. I'm in Edmonton during the pod system. Remember, we were all locked in during the playoffs during COVID. And I'm in the lobby of the JW Marriott in downtown Edmonton, right next to the rink. And I'm talking to Pete DeBoer, who's working in the league at that time for the Vegas Golden Knights. And all of a sudden, Marc-Andre Fleury comes in and he looks down in the dumps. And Pete says to me, yeah, not happy. I go, why not? And he goes, well, we just told him Robin Leonard is going to be the starting goalie. So Marc-Andre Fleury went from being the face of their franchise to taking them to the Stanley Cup final in 1 year to being, thanks for coming. We no longer want you here. You're going to be moving on. And Mark, to his credit, Marc-Andre, I went and spent a lot of time with him that night. He took it so well and spoke so eloquently about the opportunity to play in Vegas and how much he liked the organization, how much he respected the ownership. It was unbelievable what a gentleman he was. But it's to your point. They don't care what anybody thinks. They don't care what your perception is of them. They know how they want to do their business, and they do it.
0: On an ongoing and all levels of their business. I remember, see, I've always had a bit of, and this goes back to the Calgary thing, a little bit of a problem with Vancouver Canuck fans. They tend to get on my nerves. The whole city of Vancouver tends to get on my nerves. So when Vegas knocked them out, their PR people on social media said, Vancouver is now out. You're welcome, Canada. That's what they put out there. I'm like, wow. That's aggressive, but I like it, though. I don't mind it.
6: We did at NBC near the end, we were doing podcasts. And every city I went to, they had me either speak to the head coach of the team or the owner of the team. I had already spoken to Pete. I had spoken to George McPhee. And they asked me to do Mr. Foley, Bill Foley, the owner of the team, who's made his fortune in so many multitudes of business platforms. It's amazing. But one of his real prideful ones is obviously the wine business, the Foley family of wines. That's his company with his family, obviously. So Mr. Foley and I are doing a sit down right outside the coach's office. And it's really well done. And I say to Mr. Foley, is there anybody in the league you don't like? He goes, yeah, Pierre, that's not even hard to come up with. He goes, I can't stand San Jose. They're the worst. I can't stand them. And I'm going in my mind, okay, he hired the old coach from San Jose, Pete DeBoer. They're in the same division. They've done trades. They brought Tomas Hertl there. Like, I can go down the line ad infinitum. But we don't like them, and we can't stand them. Like, he did no filter. He didn't care.
0: You got to love that. And hey, look. That's what they kind of have to bring. If you're playing the Avalanche and there's big Nathan MacKinnon sitting there and he's going to be just an absolute beast in the series like he is every series.

0: compete in this series with Colorado is to utilize their size and to really be physical. It's, if they don't do that, I have a hard time. Just look at the depth down the middle. Nathan MacKinnon, Brock Nelson, Nazem Kadri, Jack Drury. I mean, outside of Jack Eichel and maybe William Karlsson, I don't think they can compete down the middle. I just don't. Like Nate, you called it correctly, too. Nate MacKinnon right now is on a mission. Here's what it is. He hadn't played in a meaningful NHL game. Seriously, think about it. Like, for him, since they won the Cup in 22. So that's one thing. And then the next thing is, and this is important, Four Nations, they win it. Olympic gold, nah, they don't win it. He's mad about that. He's mad, I'm telling you, he's mad about that. So last year's World Championships, they go, Crosby goes, he goes, Celebrini goes, they go there. They don't win again. So Nate's on a mission, man. And he knows that Eichel won the Olympic gold. He knows that, you know, he's aware, and he uses this stuff. You're talking about Michael Jordan.
1: Yeah.
0: Nate McKinnon's got a whole lot of Michael Jordan in him. He does. Oh. I'm telling you, I've never seen a guy in all my years, Mike. I've seen a lot of intense guys. I've had the honor of coaching a lot of very intense people. This is the most intense man I've ever seen in the NHL.
1: Outstanding. We're in conversation with Pierre Maguire. Two-man advantage brought to you by Spolumbo's Deli right here in Sportsnet. The Fan 960. Then we get to, now just so you know, earlier on the show, we had video evidence of, even though Keith Pelley said that he didn't see the Montreal and the Buffalo train coming. But David Bowie did. So we played a song. It wasn't called The Young Americans. It was called The Young Canadians. And so there is maybe some evidence that maybe he should have seen this coming. But boy, do we have a series coming up where, you know, you've got this Rod Brind'Amour team, a team that kind of plays like him. They've got his personality against these young, exciting, you know, very vibrant team that, look, had to play real hard to just get by Buffalo. I mean, that was just an incredible series. So people are just assuming it's this Carolina Hurricanes tank that's coming in. And there's a part of that's true, but boy, I'm not selling the Canadiens short on this series. I mean, some people are thinking this thing is a done deal. I don't know how you could watch that team and even contemplate something like that.
0: So you and I have a brotherhood for a reason. We agree. You know, the one thing I'll never do, that, and you know the goalie position better than most people that are working on the air, this Dobish is for real. Like, he's, and one of the things that happened, Mike, and I do all the Montreal Canadiens pregame shows and postgame shows, so I watch all their stuff. And in the middle of the season, he was floundering, Mike. He was swimming all over the crease. He wasn't anchored. He looked small in net. And the team wasn't playing well around. It was a combination of things. But he didn't look right. They changed the goalie coach. They brought in this guy, Marco Marciano. And he's done an amazing job. The guy looks big in net. He's clearly anchored. He's come up with some amazingly timely saves in the last two rounds against Tampa and obviously against Buffalo, the breakaway saves against Buffalo. I mean, those are massive saves that if he doesn't stop them, the series is probably over in six games. So you look at it and you're going, okay, so they got the goalie. They should have one of the top three lines in the NHL with Caulfield, Suzuki, and Slavkovsky. Those guys have done nothing 5-on-5, zero, like zero, the whole playoff. At some point, they're going to break free. Now, I don't know if it's going to be against Carolina or not. I have no idea. But if they break free, that's going to be a problem for Carolina. And one other thing, Carolina hasn't been deep in the well. And what I mean by that is, usually to win in the playoffs, Mike, as you know, you got to freaking slay the dragon one time or two times. They haven't had to do that yet. So that means they haven't really been deep into the well to get out, fight their way out. Canadians have had to do that a lot. You know, they've had to win two game sevens on the road. They've lost game sixes at home where their fans basically quit on them. See, now they're done. Now they can't win. So these guys have faced the dragon and had to slay them and done a pretty good job of it. That makes you battle ready. I don't know if Carolina's battle ready yet. We'll find out on Thursday.
1: You know, looking at Dobish and sort of how his season has gone and really a very young career, it reminds me a little of, and I'm not saying this stylistically, but when I look at Mika Kiprusoff when he's in San Jose and then he goes to Calgary, that wasn't the same goalie. The same goalie did not show up in Calgary that they saw. It was, you know, it was Daryl seeing, you know, knowing that this guy had that thing in him. Mm-hmm. And so

0: you know, I, to me, it's a eerily similar, because when Mika got into that zone, it was just shut down. It was just, and a lot of it had to do to me with angles, Pierre. And you talk about being big. That's a confidence in knowing your angles inside and out.
1: Oh, man, that's, nobody's had that take, Mike. I'm telling you, like, I'm over here in Sweden, and, you know, like, the time change is a little different. So when most people are sleeping back home, I'm working over here, and I'm spending a lot of time in rinks and talking to different people and doing all that stuff. And one of the things that's really apparent is what you just said, the angle play, because here's the bigger rink. And, you know, you talk to guys that played with Henrik Lundqvist, or you talk to guys that have played with other Swedish, Stefan Liv, a guy that died in the tragic plane crash, all these different people. You talk to people that worked with them or knew them, or Tommy Salo, you know, Soderstrom, all these different goalies. Anyways, it's what you said. It's exactly what you said. And it's, I think the biggest thing is when you compare a guy like, you know, Mika Kiprusoff to a guy like Dobish, that is almost spot on. Like, I'm telling you, I don't think Dobish has the same mindset as Mika. I think Mika was kind of a quiet guy, loner on his own. Yeah, doesn't really. Totally. But the other guy, he likes to be one of the guys. So he's picked up for him. But I love what you just said. I hadn't thought about it that way. But as you say that, it's got a lot of merit. It really does.
0: Well, I think, as I said, I look for some, you know, domination from an Avalanche team that has shown when, you know, they flex that muscle, they can take people out. But I think that Eastern series, Pierre, is up for grabs. And here's the other thing, too, that Carolina better hope for. I mean, they've been pretty good with Frederik Andersen so far. I mean, Freddie's done a nice job. But he has not seen the artillery that is coming his way. At this point of the year, people say, well, they've already played. You know, they've already had the three games. And I'm like, okay, that's fine. Even though the one game was in March, I get that. This is a... You know, Pierre, this is the playoffs, man. This is different.
1: One thing Montreal has to do, and I love that point too, what makes Freddie Andersen comfortable in games is him going out early in the game and playing the puck, because people have had too easy on the shoot-ins. They've made it easy for him. I would not let him have any free shoot-ins. I would make it. If he wants to handle the puck, you go play it. But we're going to put it in the glass. Or we're going to rim it so hard that it might not be stopped by you. And we're not going to rim it along the boards. We're going to rim it halfway. So it's either going to hit your leg or your pad, and it's going to kick out. You know, I've had to drop game plans to do that to people. I know it's mean, but you still have to do that. And I think if Montreal's aware, and they're pretty solid with their planning, watch for that to be a little bit of an issue early on in the series.
0: Great stuff, Pierre, as always. Thanks so much for this morning. Always, always, always appreciate the time. And when we spin the wheel of where's Pierre Maguire going to be next, I are we looking at Switzerland next week?
1: You are correct, sir. I will be in Zurich. Switzerland. I just was blessed with an amazing honor. I'm actually hosting the Champions Hockey League draw next Wednesday. Which is a big event for, you know, all the European teams. It's like the Champions League in soccer. So I'm actually going to go do that in some big hall in downtown Zurich. So I'm really looking forward to that.
0: Oh, fantastic stuff. You have yourself a great time. We'll do it again next week.
1: I can't wait, Mike. Thanks so much.
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0: Welcome back, Rob Mike Richards, right here on Sportsnet 960 The Fan, broadcasting from the CIBC Wood Gundy Studios. This will be a relatively quick segment. We're trying to get to these interviews because there's a lot in there. Liam McGuire coming up in our next segment, and we will talk exactly about the special sauce that, quite honestly, has been apparently what the Montreal Canadiens have. So we'll do that. But I also, too, locally, want to get to what we think is pretty special, and that, of course, is our Okotoks Dogs. Tickets starting at just $10. So value then. Kids 10 and under are free. The Road to Okotoks, that's the national championships. It's July 14th to the 19th. Should have some great weather there. So it's family fun, entertainment. You know, just 15 minutes south of Seaman Field is just, and they've added on to it since I've been there. But it's just one of the great, gorgeous venues that we have in our province. And so close and a lot of fun. And, you know, again, trying to find different things that you may want to do. Get out and support the dogs. I know we do. I love the association. Speaking of the association, taking a look at Wemby, Victor Wembanyama. A lot of times when guys are drafted and you see the you know, draft day, you're watching it on ESPN and, you know, you see this 7'4", like, looks like Captain, is this Stretch Armstrong? Is that the doll? And you never know what you get out of Europe. Sometimes it works, a lot of times it doesn't. So I was sort of skeptical. I've never seen anything like this in my life. I've never seen anything where guys that are 6'8", 6'10", look like they're playing against their dad. And the length, the wingspan is insane. But it's also, I like the guy. I like what he has brought. He's not a whiner. And looking at, you know, what he has to do against the Spurs, so the current world champions, you got guys like Hartenstein who are basically trying to give him the Randy Macho Man Savage underneath the basket because they have to. And he even makes Hartenstein look small. It is crazy. But he doesn't cry. And for the most part, a guy usually that tall, they do have issues, and it's not like he hasn't been hurt. But he does give it the proverbial 110%. The first game, he played 48 minutes. Those keeping score, that's every minute of the game. Other guys, I need to come out. Really? Because the 7'4" guy isn't. And I just think he's a great example of, you know, sort of the modern age giant. Shoots threes. Unbelievable. Speaking of unbelievable, it's the Montreal Canadiens. What's going to happen in that series? I don't know, but I can tell you this. I don't mind saying this. This is public. I've never said this beforehand. I'm cheering for the Montreal Canadiens. I am. How can you not? If you're a hockey fan, how do you not cheer for this team? Had Buffalo gone through, obviously I was going to cheer for Buffalo. But you know what? The Montreal Canadiens, what, you don't like that style of hockey? The old flying Frenchmen are the new flying Frenchmen. We'll find out more. We'll talk to our good friend and the drama behind Liam McGuire next.
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0: Now, as I mentioned beforehand, this show is exciting in its own way. But never did I think a drama like this, I don't know, it was like an episode of one of those, Little House on the Prairie, where one of the little girls, I don't know, the blind one or something, and she leaves the gate open, and then a lamb goes out into the winter, and then Michael Landon has to go out there with his, it was it Hoss or whoever it was, the big fat friend with the beard, and then the snow is driving, and they gotta bring the, well, this is what happened for Liam McGuire. Maybe not quite as exciting. However, when a dog gets away, and if you're a dog owner, and what Liam McGuire, he joins here this morning, just tell us a little bit about that drama. People are like, what are you talking about?
10: Well, as we discussed earlier before we started the show, Mike, and you confirmed it yourself that you know about dogs and you know about pets, and if they get away, we were just talking about it earlier, and I'll tell you what, man, we've had a couple of scares here with what's Maverick now. He's about 11 months old, and they have happened, and your heart, because we're out in the rurals here, and he could literally run for miles. If he wanted to go on a straight line and you're not catching him, the biggest scare, that'd be fine. If he ran back into the fields, there's thousands of acres heading back that way where he's probably going to be safe and eventually we'd catch him. The problem with us is we got a highway about 300 yards just to the east of us here. And as he circled around a few times and headed that way, believe me, your heart is in your throat. And yeah, that's the scare we've had with him. And, you know, it's just, you got to be prudent and diligent and on top of things when people are coming, going in the house, because he'll dart. You know all about this. Pets are pets. And thankfully, nothing happened. And we'll just try and make sure we keep a watch on him.
0: thank God for that. Now, as I'm surrounded and people listening and watching the show on Spotify know that many of them are Montreal Canadiens fans. So I've been inundated with Hab stuff for the last, 20 some odd years. And when it was not good over this period of time, they're very quiet.
10: Yeah.
0: Very quiet. And then they'll just go back to how many cups they've won and they'll start going back to the glory days. And I'm like, guys, come on. Let's go back to a point to understand how, even though apparently the Leafs and Keith Pelley don't understand and did not see apparently this train coming, but everyone else did. Who are you pinning the credit on? Like, what is the starting point of the Habs regaining, quite frankly, the Flying Frenchmen, which they are? They're like the Globetrotters when you watch them out there. This is fascinating hockey. Yeah. This is not grind out hockey. This is run and gun, and it's fantastic to watch. We haven't seen this in years. Who's responsible for this?
10: Well, that's such a great question. I mean, look, you've got to put it on Jeff Gorton and Kent Hughes, the Hugo combination that they and so that referenced on social media anyway, written like that because of their names and their last names. And I think they deserve 98% of the credit. I don't know. Give them 100% of the credit. I don't think there's any other secret as to why they took a team that went to the Stanley Cup final in 2021, and they won 3 best of sevens to get there. They erased a 3-1 lead against the Leafs. I mean, that was miraculous. That entire division under COVID was set up for Toronto to have a walk to the semifinals, and after 4 games, it looked like it was going to be nothing but that. And Montreal erased that. Then they go in against Winnipeg, and Scheifele loses his mind at the end of game one, gets a 4-game suspension, which essentially took him out of the rest of the series. The heartbeat and the heart and soul of that team, because he was pissed off and ran Jake Evans at the end and got the suspension. And then they go and they beat a damn good Vegas team. But here's the thing, Mike. When they crashed and burned against Tampa, which everybody could see coming, and they did, they lost 4-1. And even in the game they won, they were really never in. Josh Anderson bangs it in OT, and they breathe a little life and don't suffer the indignity of a 4-game sweep. That next year, 9 guys off that roster were gone, including Carey Price and your captain, Shea Weber. And at that moment, within months, Marc Bergevin is let go after basically, 11, 12 years as general manager. And he's let go, and in comes Kent Hughes and in comes Jeff Gorton. And the thing, Mike, that they did, that Toronto, really, to be honest, if you think about it, when Babcock came in, when the Shanahan plan first started, when they won the lottery and got Matthews, you tear it down to the studs.
0: Yeah.
10: And the problem with Dubas and company is they hung all that money on those four guys. And, Mike, you know, to be fair to Toronto, and it doesn't get stated enough in my opinion, they got caught in the flat cap era. If imagine if the cap was going up then as it is today, $6 to $8 million every year. I'm not saying that necessarily would have propelled Toronto further down the line than they went, but it should be noted that that was a case that Dubas had to deal with. Having said all that, for Montreal, we are seeing a renaissance here that I have not seen in 40 years with the drafts of 83, 84, 85 that led to the foundational success of the Montreal Canadiens from 84 on, really. Semifinals 84, Stanley Cup 86, semifinal 87, lost to Boston 88 after Telvin broke Stéphane Richer's thumb, and 89 lose to Calgary in the final. That run, which any team would take, any team outside of the Oilers and the Islanders and Montreal from the dynasties, any other team would take that run, and this is what we're seeing right now in this current group of Montreal Canadiens who are being built like that group was under Serge Savard. When you have great leadership, you will put a good product on the ice. And I mean great ownership, a great president, a great general manager, and a great director of hockey ops, all the way down the line. You build it off the ice, you will have success on the ice. And Montreal is reaping the benefits of that right now.
0: We're in conversation with Liam McGuire right here on Sportsnet 960, The Fan, Raw Mike Richards. And Martin St. Louis, hearing him speak the other night, and this is something that I address from time to time, is just the tone of today's coaches. And now I'll say this, that we're particularly talking about the NHL here, but if I'm to take a look at coaches in other sports, even globally, there is a massive change in tone that's very different than what you and I grew up with. You and I grew up with, you know, you get that coach mad, someone might be thrown in a chair, or there's going to be some fire and brimstone and some real heat, and, you know, it's real old school. It's Mike Ditka, it's Ken Hitchcock, it's Scotty Bowman. It wasn't exactly fun and hot chocolate when you played for Scotty. I mean, he pushed you. I mean, that was the era. That's not this era, and for whatever reason or however this came to be, Martin St. Louis has that touch with his guys. He really does. I've got a feeling that, you know, not every team necessarily wants to die for their coach. I know people talk that way, but when you're around the sport, you know, sometimes it's they get the guy's act and they function within the act. But I think it's quite different in Montreal. I think they love this guy.
10: Oh, they do. This it'll be interesting to see as the series starts here against Carolina, how it goes these first few games and everything. And so there's so many factors, right? Carolina's layoff, the longest in NHL history. Montreal's kind of on a miracle run. Is it the 2010 Montreal Canadiens who went in and beat Pittsburgh and Washington in game sevens on the road, largely behind Yaroslav Halak goaltending? Hello, 16 years later, we're seeing the same thing. Or is it the 2014 Montreal Canadiens who were a lot of homegrown talent, Carey Price rising, ascending to the top of the goaltending world, and gets run by Chris Kreider and early in the Rangers series, and the Rangers go on to the final and lose to Los Angeles, but three of those five games went into overtime. So, or is it the 2021 Montreal Canadiens who are a legit franchise here and are going to really make some noise and possibly get by Carolina? So there's so many different factors involved in terms of how you build a winner and a contender. And a coach is critically important. There's no doubt about it. And in Marty St. Louis' case, you know, Mike, over years, you don't normally see a guy who was an excellent player, in this case, a Hall of Famer. Normally, they don't, you know, we all talk about Gretzky. He didn't have success coaching, and a number of others didn't. Yes, Larry Robinson didn't. You go back in time. But Marty St. Louis, it's almost because maybe he came from nowhere. As a coach, he's coaching his kid in Bantam, and he's consulting, and then he comes in and he takes over Montreal and he builds this formula, and he's the straw that stirs the drink. Like, we've all gotten falling in love with Dobish, the goaltender, on the ice. But there's as many people that are falling in love with him off the ice because he's a quote machine. And, you know, every game that they win and he's interviewed, he says something to go, man, you're just shaking your head. And if you recall a few games ago, he makes the statement that Marty's speech had us ready to go through a wall. We all came up because we were going, oh, my God, like the Habs are flying. What the hell? Like they're oh, my God. And he references Marty's pregame speech, of which none of us know. We don't know. And he's done this time and time again. We see the stuff and the Wolf on Wall Street and the stuff, after they win a series. And we know he's emotional and passionate. But you look at him behind the bench. He's got his hands in his pocket.
0: Oh, yeah.
10: He's sitting back like, oh, yeah, is the period over? Like, it just looks like he's nothing. He's nonplussed, you know? But he has been an absolutely critical part, in my opinion, of the success the Habs are having right now. They have found something here, and this is why it'll be very interesting to see, because Carolina, look to me, as good as 2006. That's the last time I saw them look this good. This run under Brindamore, this is the best they've been. And this is why this series has got so many different flavors to it that I think we're all anxious to see. Are they going to walk them, or are the Habs really got something special going on for now? Because they're going to have something special going on down the road for sure.
0: I'm going to ask one more question as we're running out of time. Get off my back. Do I not have enough pressure in my lifetime without these people? Anyway, the feeling amongst the pundits where they're talking about Carolina with the rest and so on and just how they play and, you know, sort of they play a lot like their coach. They play a lot like Rod. The one thing that I look at this series, and again, I people say, okay, yeah, brilliant take where it's going to come down to goaltending. But I think Frederik Andersen, he has surprisingly maybe been real good. But he has not been tested like he's going to be tested. And I think both of them are going to start poking each other in different ways. I think they're going to fire. Dobish, they're going to fire from everywhere. But here's the thing about Dobish that I really like. And I talked to Pierre Maguire about this earlier in the show. There's a little bit of Mika Kiprusoff in him. Where he started and where he is now. Like the goalie that Mika was in San Jose was not the eventual Mika that you see in Calgary. There's just a way of being on it. But the other thing is fight, like great golfers. Like when we're all ham and eggers, we go out there and we're all feeling pretty cocky. We got a cocktail in us maybe and we made a couple of putts. So now we're feeling pretty good. And then it goes in the bush. And then the alarms go off and you start to panic and then all of a sudden the game falls apart. Well, the pros in golf, there are no sirens that go off. It really doesn't matter where you hit the ball. They'll just recover and probably tap it in for a par anyway. Goaltenders, when they're on it, and this is where Dobish comes into this conversation, you know, he coughs up 8 against the Sabres. So essentially, a lot of goalies, that's when the sirens go off. That's when the panic comes in. Not with this guy. He goes right back to business. And I think when you have a goalie like this, just like the whole team is, this is the front end of this thing. There are some teams who put together a run and they're the flavor of the week in the league, in the playoffs. I don't think this is it. And I don't think Carolina necessarily has, look, they played 3 times. I threw all those 3 games out. I don't care. It was 3 games to none. The playing was different. The goalies, there was different. There's so much different. We're talking the here and now. And as you know, Liam, in the playoffs, it's only about that matchup and that matchup that's happening tomorrow, you know, or the day like that. That is the only thing that matters. It doesn't matter what happened in February or March. It really doesn't. But Dobish, he's a gamer. And as you said beforehand, also off the ice too. And that's where he's very different than Mika, because Mika was a ghost. You would not see him. He did not like it. Dobish likes the spotlight. And you know what? I kind of like that. I like it.
10: I love it. I love his feistiness. He gets in guys' faces. I mean, you're talking about comparisons and whatnot. He's got a little bit of Billy Smith in him, too. I mean, he'd never be. Billy Smith is the all-time fight leaders for goaltenders. I mean, Billy Smith had 28 fights, and that's not including bench-clearing brawls, because they had a ton of them in their day, and he'd be the first in them. So he'd have probably 35 to 50 fights if you added everything all in. But Dobish doesn't take any crap from anybody either. I absolutely love it. And, you know, look at the last point. We just talked about Marty St. Louis. Habs are getting waxed in that game. It's in the third period. He knows Dobie's got nothing. He knows the Habs has nothing. He gets them out of there. And he threw Fowler to the Wolves. And Fowler took, allowed a couple goals. Some Buffalo's getting power play after power play. They score a couple empty netters, whatever. But you got Dobie out of there. And he knew that's a Marty play. And it may seem simplistic to do, but Marty knew enough. I got to get him out of there. He's shell-shocked. The team's shell-shocked. This one's over. We're taking the L. We'll get him regrouped. We'll get the team regrouped. And Dobie does it as well, and he regroups. Look, you don't – there's a reason why goaltenders have won the Conn Smythe 17 times. Like, you got to get hot for 2 months, and you can win a Stanley Cup. Yes, you can be a Patrick Roy, and it's expected – or you can be a Bernie Parent who literally put the entire city and team and state on his shoulders for 2 years. Or you can be a Bill Ranford. You know, you can be a Mike Vernon. And Mike Vernon's a great goalie, but he didn't win the Conn Smythe with Calgary. He won it with Detroit. And you know, it's just for 2 months, you can kick out BBs and get your name engraved because you've been the difference maker. And right now, as good as Lane Hutson has been, because he's been otherworldly, and as good as the depth scoring has been on Montreal, which is the singular reason offensively that they're here, the main reason is Dobish, and there's no doubt about that. Yeah. And all of what you just said are the contributing factors to it. This makes up the man's script. This is who he is. Yeah. And we're seeing it firsthand here, man, and it's special.
0: It is fantastic. Looking forward to it. My brother, thanks so much for joining us here this morning. It's always a pleasure. It's a great catch up. And as I said, a wonderful time as always. We see that Maverick is home. So all is good on Little House in the Valley. I guess that is what we're calling it. Thanks, my man. Yeah. We'll catch up hopefully one more time before this thing is over.
10: Hope so, Mike. Anytime, buddy. Thanks for having me on.
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0: Oh, I'd like to thank everyone who joined us here this morning. Pierre Maguire was brilliant from Sweden, as always. And the other Maguire, Liam Maguire from Ottawa, and of course, one of the leading hockey historians, amongst other things. A great talk about the Montreal Canadiens and how they kind of got here. And no offense to Keith Pelley, but I think we did see that train coming. Also, the great sponsors of the show, CIBC Wood Gundy. We have Spalumbos, that is the two-man advantage with Pierre Maguire. And Spally, one of the best guys of all time. We talk about the Okotoks Dogs here this morning. Mila, also DKI Calgary, our good friends in the backbone of the show. 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
16: 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The Blue Jays today send Dylan Cease to the hill as they look for this sweep. Maybe the best they have this season. And he'll go up against steady stalwart in the Pittsburgh rotation. It's Mitch Keller on the hill for the Pirates. We'll have lineup standings and first pitch on the other side. 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
16: The wind in the 0-2 is slammed out to left field and deep and into the second deck. Home run, George Springer, and a massive one at that. 1-0 Blue Jays in the first.
13: Guerrero on second, Piniango on first. The 3-2 is lined toward right field, down for a base hit, bouncing toward the corner. Vladdy gets the wave around third. He'll score with ease. Into third, Piniango sliding into second. Sanchez with an RBI double, and the Blue Jays lead it 2-1 in the bottom of the sixth.
16: 1-0 offering from the right-hander Ramirez to Heineman.
13: Swing and a high drive, right field and deep. This one's going back toward the right field bullpen, and gone! Home run, Tyler Heineman! His first extra base hit of the year, and it's 5-1 Blue Jays in the bottom of the seventh.
16: Those were some of the sounds of yesterday's 5-2 win for the Toronto Blue Jays as they took the series from the Pirates, winning each of the first two. I'm Ben Schulman alongside Chris LaRue. And Chris, the Blue Jays, it hasn't always been fluid innings 1-9, but they've scored 5-plus in back-to-back games. And the offense has joined with the pitching to help them in this hot streak right now where they have won 6 of the last 8 at this point.
23: Yeah, it seems like things are slowly coming together for this Toronto Blue Jays team, whether you're talking about the bullpen, the starting rotation, or the offense that's been struggling. They've hit a few speed bumps this season, and I think it all comes down to the quality of the at-bats. They're seeing more pitches, they're getting themselves into deeper counts, and as we all know, when you find yourself in a deeper count, the chances of getting a mistake are very, very high. Eventually, that guy standing out on that mound is going to groove something for you, whether it's a fastball or whether it's a breaking ball. George Springer was fantastic yesterday. He hit a couple of tough pitches, a fastball up for a home run, and a fastball away on the black, on the outside part of the plate for a double. And if George Springer can start to heat up, this lineup is going to be a lot better. Yohendrick Piniango continues to stay hot. He had a fantastic at-bat, but it all came down to Jesus Sanchez in yesterday's ball game. Seeing a lot of pitches in that at-bat where he had two big RBIs in that ball game, that was the turning point. And like I said, the Blue Jays continue to have good at-bats, and if they continue to have good at-bats going forward, you'll see the record start to get better and better. And we've seen that over the last 32 games or so. They're starting to look like the team they did in 2025.
16: By the way, Jesus Sanchez might be the main character of Paul Skeens' nightmares. He's 3-for-6 against him career with 3 doubles off maybe the best pitcher in baseball. And he was a big help to the Blue Jays in their 5-2 win yesterday. Now they look to keep that offense going today against the Pittsburgh Pirates. The lineups are being announced right now. And today we will have the anthems for you. If you're wondering, hey, why is the game an hour and 15 minutes earlier than usual? Well, it is a specialty Peacock game in the United States, still on Sportsnet television in Canada. But for the second time this year, the Blue Jays getting a bit of the earlier start. It maybe was not their best day. Last time they started early, John Schneider had asked them for a little extra energy in that game against the Minnesota Twins, and they ended up dropping a game where Joe Ryan, the starter, had to exit after 2 batters faced. It's not something, Chris, that most major leaguers are used to, frankly, getting ready for a game that starts at noon. I know it's only 1 hour, but it is a bit of a difference.
23: Yeah, it's interesting that you bring that up, because I was a little bit unsure what time my alarm should be set at. I don't know how you felt about it this morning, but we don't have many of these games, and you can guarantee that those players down on that field feel a little bit different playing at 12 o'clock as opposed to 1:37, just because the routine starts earlier. Everything changes, whether it's eating breakfast, whether it's stretching, whether it's the throwing program, getting in the cage. But at the end of the day, these guys are big leaguers. They need to get past that. They need to be out on the field, and they need to be ready to play.
16: Blue Jays going out on the field right now. They are wearing their powder blue uniforms today as they've announced the Blue Jays and Junior Jays starting lineup here on the field at Rogers Center. As they get set to know, we'll send it down to the field as people rise and remove their caps for the national anthems of the United States and Canada.
24: With us this afternoon to perform the national anthems is Izzy Upwood.

0: We're close to underway here in Game 3 of the series between the Blue Jays and the Pittsburgh Pirates at Rogers Center. Appreciate you tuning in today. I'm Ben Schulman alongside Chris LaRue. Before we get you to first pitch, which is scheduled for 12:15, let's send you over to today's host. Here is Sho Ali.
1: Thank you very much, Ben. Welcome back inside the Rogers Center, everyone. Before we get to the starting lineups here at the Dome, let's hear a little bit from the skipper. John Schneider was on with Blair and Barker. There have been a lot of injury updates over the weekend. Let's hear what John had to say.
2: Pretty good news on all fronts. Biebs is going to start his rehab game progression on Monday at the FCL, the only team playing on Monday. Probably go two innings, and then, assuming all goes well, get him in Dunedin the next time, three innings, and then he'll probably travel up here, see where to go from there, whether it's AA or AAA. Lukey is off today, played the last two games, did well yesterday, two hits, hit a home run. He's feeling good. He'll keep playing in Dunedin tomorrow and then possibly on Sunday. And he then will travel up here and kind of figure out if he's going to be ready to roll or continue to play in AAA. Kirky is going to be here this weekend with us to kind of continue to ramp up his hitting. He's been catching is like, I don't want to say perfectly fine, but almost perfectly fine. So he'll get, ramping up hitting here, hopefully off the machine and on the field. And, that'll get him pretty close to getting into games. And then Barge, hopefully starting. He's been a little bit slower, a couple days behind, but hopefully starting hitting and throwing here this weekend. With us.
1: That's the skipper with Blair and Barker on Friday. And as he mentioned, some updates to that. Alejandro Kirk now here at the Rogers Center. He was catching and throwing out there in left field earlier today. Addison Barger here as well. So perhaps the Jays not that far from turning the corner when it comes to the litany of injuries they have sustained so far this season. Let's check out the starting lineups before we get you over to first pitch. George Springer is batting leadoff for the Blue Jays. He is DHing. Dalton Varsho is batting second in center field. Vladimir Guerrero Jr. is batting third at first base. Yohendrick Piñongo is batting cleanup in left field. Jesus Sanchez is in right, batting fifth, batting sixth. Cosmo Okamoto, he's at third base. Ernie Clements at second base, batting seventh. Batting eighth is Andres Jimenez. He's at shortstop. Brandon Valenzuela is catching today, batting ninth for Dylan Cease, who makes another start for the Blue Jays. For the Pirates, Spencer Horwitz, former Blue Jay, batting leadoff at first base. Brandon Lau at second base, batting second. Brian Reynolds in left field, batting third. Nick Gonzalez is batting cleanup. He is at third base. O'Neill Cruz is batting fifth. He is DHing. Andy Rodriguez is catching. He is batting sixth. Esmerlin Valdez batting seventh in right field. Jake Mangum is batting eighth in center field. And Jared Triolo rounds things out. He is batting ninth at shortstop. Mitch Keller starts for the Pirates today. Before we get you back to Ben and Chris, we're standing by with the call. Let's check out the Bet365 standings watch. Bet365 is the home of the 5-run early payout. 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Please play responsibly. Entering play today, the Rays lead the division at 34-15. The Yankees are 30-22. Those two are playing each other this series after getting rained out yesterday. They will not play a doubleheader today. That game from yesterday will get made up in late September. So now a two-game series. The Blue Jays are 25-27, so they're looking for the sweep today, as we know. And the Red Sox and Orioles are both 22-29. The Red Sox did lose yesterday to fall to that record. Orioles got rained out yesterday, so they'll play two against the Tigers today in Baltimore. We are getting close to first pitch down here at the Rogers Center. Vladdy just ran out onto the field. Dylan Cease making his way to the mound. Let's get you over to the call of the game on the Sportsnet Radio Network. Here's our very own Ben Schulman and Chris LaRue.
0: Thank you very much, Sho. Dylan Cease and the Blue Jays on the diamond at Rogers Center as they're looking for their second sweep of the year hosting the Pittsburgh Pirates. I'm Ben Schulman alongside Chris LaRue, and it'll be Dylan Cease making his 11th. Row, but then went to Yankee Stadium and had some command issues and got away from using his whole mix in a way that he had previously when he was pitching against New York.
3: Yeah, he didn't have good command of the changeup, and that's been a weapon for him for the majority of this season. And against this Pittsburgh Pirates lineup, there are six guys that'll be batting on the left side of the plate. So it'll probably be a big pitch in this ball game for him. I found that he was a little bit quick to the plate, trying to do too much out there against the New York Yankees. When you're quick to the plate, the bottom half goes and that arm drags a little bit. He left a lot of changeups up, a lot of fastballs up. That'll have to be cleaned up against the Pittsburgh Pirates today.
0: Cease wearing the Blue Jays powder blue uniforms, powder blue jersey and pants. He's got a red undershirt with long red arm sleeves poking out of the jersey, matches his red belt as he slicks back his long brown hair that matches his thick mustache. The Pirates today will be in their road black jerseys with gray pants, yellow font for the Pittsburgh Pirates, who have Spencer Horwitz, Brandon Lau, and Brian Reynolds set to hit in the first inning. Brandon Valenzuela throws down to second base to wrap up warm-ups, and we're just about ready to go in game three of the series. Blue Jays winners each of the first two nights, 6-2 in game one, 5-2 yesterday, and now here on this earlier day game finale, they are looking to finish off a sweep. Spencer Horwitz, the left-handed hitter, steps into the box, and Dylan Cease is into his windup. The right-hander kicks and deals home, and the first pitch is crushed. Out to right field in deep and gone. An ambush by Spencer Horwitz and a 1-0 Pirates lead on the first pitch of the game.
3: I truly don't know why more hitters don't do that. George Springer does it. Spencer Horwitz did it right there. A lot of starting pitchers, they're just trying to steal a strike. They're trying to get the feel for that mound for the game, and they throw a fastball right down the middle. Unfortunately, Spencer Horwitz was waiting for it, and he crushed that baseball.
0: For Horwitz, his fifth home run on the season, up to 23 RBIs on the year, and the Pirates are in front 1-0 as Dylan Cease is still looking to settle in. Pitch to Brandon Lau. Fastball in there, strike one. Balls and strikes today handled by Willie Traynor, Jim Wolf at first, Alex McKay at second, and crew chief Alan Porter umpiring third. Next pitch by Cease is called a ball. And the board shows 2-0. I'm almost sure Willie Traynor pointed and made a noise for strike one. I believe it's one ball, one strike, despite the board at Rogers Center. Cease into his windup and right on left, the 1-1 pitch is lifted high in the air by Lau out to right center, but playable out there for Dalton Varsho. He'll get under it and make the grab, and there's one out.
3: Obviously not how you wanted to start that ball game. It's something that rarely happens, especially against a guy like Dylan Cease, but all you have to do, turn the page and continue to make your pitches, and he did so right there to Brandon Lau.
0: It's the fourth home run allowed this season by Dylan Cease, who had allowed only one before his start against the Yankees. 1-0 for the Pirates, and with one out in the top of the first, the pitch home to Brian Reynolds. Swing and a miss. 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Reynolds, the switch hitter batting left, asks for time, feeling out a little bit of grip at the base of the black handle of his bat. Now he steps back into the box and looks in at Cease. The pitch, breaking ball, spins in for a strike, 0-2. Reynolds, a .250 hitter on the year, 8 doubles, 2 triples, and 4 home runs. The pitch, check swing, pitch in the dirt. Did he go? He did. And that is strike three. Got him on a curveball. First strikeout of the day for Dylan Cease.
3: Even though Dylan Cease gave up that first
4: 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It is a 2.5-point spread tonight. PJ, Spurs favored at home. You look at the fact that they do have Dylan Harper and De'Aaron Fox expected to be in the lineup. I don't know if either of them is necessarily 100%, but a lot of people aren't 100% at this part of the season. Then you've got Jalen Williams, a game time decision for the Thunder with the hamstring. AJ Mitchell out, which could be a much bigger absence than some people would expect or project it to be. Anytime you take a link out of the chain that is that Thunder depth, that Thunder bench that hung 75 points in game three, I think there's a chance that, you know, it's almost like a house of cards to an extent. You lose an A.J. Mitchell or a Jalen Williams, and then you compound it by maybe being without both of them. There's a chance that you can't use that depth the same way you have when you've been able to win games in the playoffs. And that would be my one concern as a Thunder fan, PJ, would be if you're missing some of the links in that chain, some of the cards in that house, what's the chance that that depth does not serve as big as an advantage in game four as it did in game three?
5: It's been the story of the series so far is how great that bench has been between McCann and Caruso and then even Jalen Williams with the Y, how good he's been for the Thunder as well. Chris, they're just so impressive. We think Oklahoma City and we think about their defense and how great they are at forcing turnovers, but their offense so far through the postseason, they've scored 115 points in at least every playoff game except for one. So not only are they so tough to deal with on the defensive side of the floor, and you have to exert so much energy just to score an offense, but then you turn around on the other side, and yeah, SGA is at the head of the snake, and he's the back-to-back MVP, but just all the different ways that they can hurt you off the bench. No Jalen Williams. Lu Dort didn't even score in game three. A.J. Mitchell gave you 2 points. And yet, here you come off the bench with all these guys. They just roll one after the other. It's pretty impressive how good they are. And I think this has been the perfect series, Chris, just that shows you like the championship DNA of a team in OKC versus this Spurs team with the youth and the inexperience that we all know is going to be really, really good for the foreseeable future. But I think it's a reason why a lot of us liked OKC coming into this series. And you just saw it in game three. They were down 15-0 in the blink of an eye in that environment. And for them to just respond, take the lead, and then never relinquish it. Like what you saw in the Spurs-Wolves series when San Antonio went up like 18-3 on Minnesota, and they were in a very similar situation. Minnesota came back. They took the lead, but then they just kind of ran out of gas and they didn't have anything left. And the Spurs came back in the fourth quarter and beat them. OKC, because of how deep their bench is and how many quality players they have, they can come back from a deficit like that. And then they can hang on to a lead and never lose it. It's just, it makes them so tough to deal with. And honestly, Chris, I mean, it just feels like the more looks that they get at Wemby, even though he was much better in game three, did have 26 points, it was a very quiet 26. Like his blueprint was nowhere near in game three what it was in game one. So not only is the bench really putting its imprint on this series, but it feels like the more games and the more reps that they get against Wemby, I don't know if comfortable is the right word, but they're definitely adjusting to having him out there on the floor.
4: I think they've done a really good job of

0: pile up, that's when Wemby, I think, is most effective. Not that you don't want him to drop 30 if he can on a given night, but I'm more concerned with how many boards, how many blocks, how many assists, and how is he utilizing his teammates. And yeah, we haven't seen that as much in this series, certainly not in game three. And I think that's got to be the key tonight in game four, is Wemby's got to, you know, just suck up all the attention that he can get from the Thunder and use it to his teammates' advantage by finding them. Again, not that you don't want him to drop 30 if he can, but I'd be much happier with Wemby having a 22-point night, but having, you know, 10 assists, 14 boards, and 8 blocks or something. You know, pile up those secondary statistics, because that, I think, is more indicative of whether he's truly dominating a game or not.
1: Yeah, and, you know, we'll see what happens with the backcourt tonight. De'Aaron Fox gave it a go in game three. He was toughening it out, but he re-aggravated that ankle, and probably not going to be all that effective again tonight if he does play. Dylan Harper gave him 17 minutes off the bench as well. So you're already up against it. And when those two guys are neutralized, you could put that much more emphasis on Wemby and also Stephon Castle, who struggled a lot with turnovers. He didn't shoot the ball well at all in game three. Vassell's going to have to be really good. He's going to have to keep shooting the ball really well from deep. Champagne's going to have to give him some good minutes also. I do like the Spurs tonight, Chris. I did bet them on the money line. I think it's pretty intriguing that that line is the same as what it was for game three, right? No movement. Yeah. Spurs once again at 2.5. And I think a lot of people felt like with the series tied at 1, it was probably going to be 2-2 going back to OKC for game five. So maybe people are like, okay, OKC won game three. The Spurs are going to get tonight's game. I'm going back to the well with the Spurs. Again, I know the Thunder are a scary team to go up against, but I just think both of these teams are so good. And I think all of us agree that the series is heading for 6 or 7 games. And I don't think it's heading for 6 or 7 games, Chris, if the Spurs lose today. So I think they're going to win. I like the Spurs. But if you want to take 2.5 with the Thunder, I can't blame you. It's kind of like with the Knicks, getting 2.5 with them last night. The line told you Cleveland was the right side, and we saw how that worked out.
0: Where do you come down on the ethical hoops debate that has become just an absolute fire starter to any conversation about the Thunder?
1: You know, I think it's playoff basketball. Are they getting away with maybe some dirty things that probably should be called for fouls or maybe flagrants if you want to go that way? Sure. But I mean, Chris, I'm in the belief, man, if the refs aren't calling it, you know, unless it's like super dirty, if you're like elbowing a guy in the sternum or like you're punching somebody in the face and the ref's like,
2: you know, your 300th line drive to left center gets
3: put on the big board.
2: Yeah, so. I guess if you're going to put something up, put everything up. 2-2 pitch. Guerrero takes it just down and away. Ball three. That's a gutsy take from Vlad, who's only swung once, seen 5 pitches, and worked himself into a 3-2 count. Guerrero batting .287 on the year, .750 OPS. Faces a payoff pitch. Varsho takes off from first, and the pitch is down and away, ball four. Vladdy with a walk goes down to first. Varsho into second for free. And there's 2 on with 1 out.
3: That's a great at-bat from Vlad. And he's starting to see the baseball a little bit better, starting to be a little bit more patient at the plate. He was pumped about that walk. He really flipped his bat back towards that Blue Jays dugout. That's probably a good feeling for him.
2: Seeing the ball better sometimes a precursor then to breaking out a little bit more if you can pick the right pitches to swing at. Guerrero on first, Varsho on second, 1 out. Yohendrick Piniango up, the left-handed hitting rookie. The pitch, backdoor breaking ball, drops in for strike one. Piniango hitting .313 on the year, .775 OPS, 4 doubles and a home run with 10 driven in. Keller from the stretch kicks and fires. And the 0-1 is hit sharply on the ground to first. Backhanded Horwitz. He'll throw to second for one. Toss back to a covering Keller at first in time for a pretty 3-6-1 double play. That'll end the inning after a hit and a walk. No runs, one left. And 1-0 Pirates after an inning. You're listening to Blue Jays Baseball, brought to you by your local family-owned Crown Rust Control.

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0: 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Ontario only. 1-0 Pirates as Dylan Cease deals to O'Neill Cruz in the first pitch of the inning. His wave that he missed. 0-1. Pirates leading on the back of their leadoff home run from Spencer Horwitz. And now the number 5 hitter in the order, Cruz, is up. A lefty swinger as well. The pitch is hit high and deep to right. And that is going to get out as well. A big home run off of the front facing of the 300-level boxes in right field to make it 2-0 Pirates here in the second.
8: It's a beautiful swing from O'Neill Cruz. He got the pitch he was looking for, a down and in slider. The first pitch of the at-bat was also a slider, and it was a very good one below the strike zone. That one caught a little bit too much of the plate. If you want to throw back-to-back pitches, you make the second one a better location, and that was kind of in reverse right there. So O'Neill Cruz crushed that pitch.
0: His 11th home run on the year, second on the team to Brandon Lau. And the Pirates, who entered this series top 5 in the majors in runs scored, have some early offense here in Game 3 of the series. Pitch down to Andy Rodriguez is hit back foul, 0-1. Cruz is a big guy. Hit that 415 feet out to right, 106 off the bat for the 6'7" DH. 0-1 to Rodriguez. Fastball outside, 1-1.
8: Yeah, when you're doubling up to a guy like O'Neill Cruz, who has a ton of pop, you just make the second one a better location. It's not that difficult. The look on the face of Dylan Cease after that swing was probably that he knew that.
0: 1-1 breaking ball, grounded foul. Guerrero pursues it, then lets it go down the right field line, 1-2. Pirates clearly intentionally have brought in some more pop. Now, the guys who have both homered today were on the team last year. 1-2. High, 2-2. But adding guys like Brandon Lau, Marcelo Zuna, Ryan O'Hearn to a certain extent, that is going to add some home run power to your roster. 2-2 pitch. Outside, 3. And they're still about a middle-of-the-pack home run team, the Pittsburgh Pirates, but they were last in home runs in all of baseball last year, and it really wasn't that close. They hit 117 homers as a team. 3-2 pitch is inside, 4. Cease misses in on a front-hip sinker, and it's a walk after that home run to start the inning.
8: That'll be another pitch that's going to be important for him in this ballgame. If he can continuously locate that sinker on the inside part of the plate to lefties, they tried to do it there. Didn't quite come back like he expected it to or like he wanted it to. Valenzuela framed the baseball really well. You could I mean, he did everything he could, but it just wasn't quite there.
0: His pitch to Esmerlin Valdez is cut on and missed. Strike one as Cease gets ahead with a slider. Right-hander from the stretch, kicks and deals, and Valdez will take a strike again. High slider at 90 makes it 0-2. 2-0 Pittsburgh, runner on first, nobody out, top of the second. And the pitch is swung on and missed, strike three. Got a fastball by him at 97, and there's one out.
8: Yeah, he wasn't messing around there. Missed his spot by a little bit. They were trying to go up at the top of that strike zone. That was more thigh high right down the middle. But when it's 97, when you get a guy thinking maybe off speed in that count, that's a good pitch.
0: Third strikeout already for Dylan Cease, four outs recorded, and now he faces off with Jake Mangum, the speedy left-handed hitter. Third baseman Okamoto playing in on the infield turf. The pitch, check swing, called strike. Mangum, a former Tampa Bay Ray, traded over with Brandon Lowe and Mason Montgomery in a three-team deal that included Houston this offseason. He was kind of another one in the Chandler Simpson-ish kind of mold for Tampa Bay. 0-1. Sprays it foul on a line into the third base dugout. It's 0-2. Last year for Mangum, high average at .296, but only three home runs in 118 games. He did also steal 27 bases. He's maybe not quite as extreme as Chandler Simpson is with the contact speed game, but it's pretty close in terms of the similarities between the two. Mangum, a switch hitter, batting from the left side with a runner on first, one out. The 0-2 is hit on the ground through the left side, a base hit into left field. On to second base goes Rodriguez as Mangum stops at first with a single.
8: That was very Chandler Simpson-esque, taking that curveball below the strike zone and just filleting it the other way. There was a bigger hole on the left side of the infield, and he knew that. That's a great approach from Mangum. A guy with a ton of speed, good bat-to-ball skills, and he finds himself at first base.
0: Could see him yank the hands and almost slice at that baseball, shooting it the other way. And now the Pirates are threatening again, already with home runs in the first and this second inning, and two more guys on base with one out. Jared Triolo up, the nine-hitter in shortstop. The pitch, called strike, 0-1. Dylan Cease is in the zone, which is often, if he's going to run into trouble, not what happens. He's usually out of the zone if he's running into trouble, but he's thrown 20 strikes and 27 pitches. Now he'll throw back to second and a dive back in there by Andy Rodriguez. He's also getting ahead. He's 8 of 8. First pitch strikes, although one of his first pitches was hit out of the yard. But Pirates seem to be locked into him right now. 0-1 pitch is down and away. 1-1. 9 of 9 first pitch strikes for Cease, who's now at a 1-1 count with Triola. Blue Jay infield plays relatively straight up, a slight shift to third. The 1-1 is in there, or pardon me, inside. 2-1.
8: Seems like the Pirates have a pretty good game plan, and that's half the battle against a guy like Dylan Cease, figuring out tendencies, figuring out what pitches he likes to throw in certain counts. Pretty good take right there from Triolo.
0: Cease is 2-1. Hit on the ground, back to the mound. Cease gloves, thinks about second, couldn't get it out of his glove. He'll throw to first and get the sure out as Rodriguez advances to third and Mangum into second with now two down.
8: Yeah, now you have an open base at first base. You don't have to be perfect to Spencer Horowitz if you don't want to be. But if you're struggling to get that ball out of your glove and you don't feel sure about that long throw to second base, might as well just go to first and get the sure out.
0: Horowitz homered on the first pitch of the game. He's back up 2 in scoring position, 2 down, and the first pitch is a check swing. Pitch in the dirt, appeal down to third, no swing, says Alan Porter. 1-1. I don't know if this is a function of the earlier start or not, but both pitchers' velocities are down early on in this game. Cease down over a mile per hour on the majority of his pitches. Right-hander's 1-0 is hit high in the air, foul right side. One ball, one strike.
8: I would say that could be a reason. Now, I have no idea if that is the reason, but it definitely potentially could be.
0: I mean, you mentioned for everyone it's a change of routine. That matters most to the two starters on the hill. 2-0 Pittsburgh, two down, two in scoring position, and the 1-1 to Horwitz is down and in, two balls, one strike.
8: I know pitchers that watch a specific movie or a specific TV show the day of their starts, and I don't think Dylan Cease, who I have no idea what his routine is, but I don't think if he's a movie guy, he's waking up at 6 a.m. to watch a movie.
0: 2-1 pitch to Horwitz is hit in the air, foul left side into the seats, out of play, 2-2. He's a big oyster guy. I don't think oysters play at 7 in the morning.
8: You never know.
0: That's true. He does really like oysters. So maybe all the time is oyster time for him. Two on, two out, and a 2-2 pitch to Horwitz. No, first it's going to be time called by Spencer Horwitz, or asked for from Horwitz, called by Willie Trainer. Cease is set. Horwitz in the box, and the 2-2 pitch is lined foul into the netting right side. Still 2-2.
8: Another good swing just out in front from Spencer Horwitz. He seems like he's very comfortable in that batter's box right now, seeing the baseball well out of that hand.
0: That's not often something that batters display when they're facing Dylan Cease with his repertoire. Another 2-2 pitch to Horwitz. Is hit off the fist, a pop-up back a second. Ernie Clement back into right field to make the catch and end the inning. Pirates get a run on another inning leadoff homer from O'Neill Cruz. Two hits in the inning, two left on base for Pittsburgh. 2-0 Pirates, middle of the second. 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
0: 2-0 Pittsburgh Pirates, bottom of the second inning in Toronto. Jesus Sanchez leading off for the Blue Jays. Thank you so much for tuning in today, and welcome to the Timbermart broadcast booth. Mitch Keller brings his hands together. Sanchez digs into the box left side. And the right-hander winds and deals. First pitch inside, ball one. Welcome to the Timbermart broadcast booth. Strong build starting the dugout with the right game plan and the right materials. From framing lumber to finishing supplies, your local Timbermart helps you build with confidence from the ground up. 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I'm Ben Schulman, alongside former Major League pitcher, including former Pirate, Chris LaRue. 2-0 pitch. Outside, ball three. A miss there with a fastball, and nothing in the zone yet this inning from Mitch Keller.
8: PNC Park, arguably the most beautiful place to play a baseball game. Arguably.
0: I think it's a fair assessment. 3-0 pitch. Breaking ball just on the inside edge. Borderline pitch to get into the count. Called strike makes it 3-1. You get the Clemente Bridge and the whole city skyline in the background. 3-1 is lined by Sanchez and foul left side. Shot that ball hard into the seats. 3-2.
8: Do you think if the Pirates start to make the playoffs a little bit more consistently, that place will get more love? Although it does get a lot of love right now.
0: It gets a fair amount of love. If someone told me that they didn't think PNC Park was a nice park, it'd be more of an indictment on them than PNC Park. 3-2, swing and a miss, strike three as Keller climbs the ladder at 94, getting a chase from Sanchez for Keller's first strikeout of the day.
14: Kazuma Okamoto.
0: That's today's Junior Jays future announcer, 7-year-old Eli from Toronto, announcing up Kazuma Okamoto. First pitch is a called strike. Okamoto back in the lineup today after getting the day off yesterday. A 1. Check swing. Called strike 0-2. And part of the reason potentially that he got the day off, he's in an extended skid now. Last four games, 0-16 with a walk and 10 strikeouts in those 16 at-bats. 0-2. Check swing, pitch high, 1-2.
8: I mean, that's what happens in the big leagues when you're facing some of the best pitchers in the world. When you start to hit a certain pitch, they start to pitch you a different way, and then you have to make adjustments.
0: 1-2. Grounded foul, hanging curveball that he gets out in front of and hits down the third baseline.
8: And he's smart enough, he's good enough of a player that he will make adjustments eventually. The best pitchers make adjustments daily or every at-bat. And until you can learn to do that, you probably have an extended skid.
0: 1-2 pitch is a breaking ball yanked outside. A bit of a dive from the catcher Rodriguez to keep that ball. That makes it 2-2. Keller facing home plate, steps into his windup, kicks and deals. And the pitch is lofted high and deep right field. Going back, Valdez at the warning track, leaps at the fence. It's off the wall. Around first and into second, Kazuma Okamoto breaks that 0-16. He's on with a double.
8: That's a beautiful swing right there from Kaz. That's right on cue. He gets a tough fastball, and he rips that thing the other way.
0: John Schneider had told us yesterday he felt like Okamoto was pulling off a lot of pitches. And you can't pull off a pitch and double like that to the opposite field. He's on second, and up to the plate is Ernie Clement with one out. The pitch. Outside, 1.
8: Yeah, when Kaz is going right, he's using the big part of the field, whether that's left center or right center. He's not pulling off. That front left shoulder isn't flying open. Same with Vlad, same with George.
0: 1-0. Fastball outside, 2-0.
8: But hopefully that swing right there gets him right. Sometimes all it takes is one swing or one pitch. We've heard John Schneider say that. We've heard Vlad say that recently.
0: 2-0. Fastball in there. Keller back in the count with a 93-mile-an-hour heater to make it 2-1. 2-0 Pirates lead with a runner on second and one out in the bottom of the second inning. Pitch to Clement. And he shoots one in the air. Shallow center field. Racing forward, Jake Bangham will make the grab. Okamoto was off second, but he'll go back to the bag, and there are two down.
14: Now batting number 0, Andres Jimenez.
0: Again, let's welcome our Junior Jays future announcer. It's 7-year-old Eli from Toronto. Andres Jimenez up to the plate now for the Blue Jays, as Eli told us. Trying to drive in Okamoto, who's on second after his one-out double, now two outs in this bottom of the second. Keller's pitch. Called strike. Jimenez remains tied for the RBI lead on the team with 27, and he's now asked for an ABS challenge brought to you by xcopper.com. on that called strike that will remain a called strike. It's still 0-1, and the Blue Jays down to one challenge left after the miss there from Jimenez.
8: That wasn't really close.
0: Not their best challenge of the year. A lot of movement on that Mitch Keller two-seamer. 0-1 pitch. Breaking ball, swing and a miss, and it's 0-2.
8: Same tunnel right there as the sinker. So you get the front door sinker, and then you get that slider or that sweeper right there that looks like the sinker, looks like the fastball, and then takes a left turn as opposed to taking a right turn.
0: Pretty much a perfect sequence and execution right there from Keller. Runner on second, two down, and the 0-2 pitch is powered away, foul behind home plate. Andres, a 235 hitter this year, 651 OPS, seven doubles, a triple, and five home runs. Two strike pitch again. And a check swing, tap back, foul. Jimenez just got a piece of it and hit off the glove of the catcher Rodriguez and rolled away, still 0-2.
8: Mitch Keller's very good at elevating that four-seam fastball. He makes it look just good enough where you think that you can make good contact on it, but it's still a little bit too high for you.
0: The 0-2 pitch in the dirt, taken by Jimenez on a back foot sweeper. One ball, two strikes. When Keller is on, he is really on. A guy who's made an All-Star game before and has had some great partial seasons in his big league career. A second rounder by the Pirates in 2014 out of high school. 1-2 pitch. Called strike three. Front door sinker got him. And Mitch Keller punches out a pair in a scoreless bottom of the second. Double from Okamoto. He's left on base. And it's 2-0 Pirates after two. 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
0: 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Top of the third starts with a pitch outside, ball one. I'm Ben Schulman alongside Chris LaRue. Right on left, the 1-0 pitch from Dylan Cease to Brandon Lau. Foul off, 1-1. It'll be Lau, Reynolds, Gonzalez coming up this inning. 2-3-4 in the Pirates order. Lau, the 5'9" left-handed hitter, 8-season Tampa Bay Ray, waves the bat above his head. Now holds it off his chest, and the 1-1 pitch is just low. Two balls, one strike. Lau's actually playing out the final year of a deal he signed with the Rays, traded over to the Pirates. 2-1. Inside 3-1. Lau signed a 6-year, $24 million deal. That's 24 total in March of 2019. Had some options on the end of it, including an $11.5 million club option for this year. 3-1. Swing and a miss, 3-2. Which, frankly, is a bargain for Brandon Lau, although in Tampa making $11.5 million makes you Scrooge McDuck or something. So they traded him away to reduce some payroll and get something out of the asset before he was set to go to free agency after this year. And now he finds himself in Pittsburgh. 3-2 pitch is hit away, foul to the left, still 3-2.
8: He would have been a nice addition to that Rays lineup this season.
0: Good God. I mean, that would have been. Yeah, who knows what they'd be like right now. Already 20 games over 500. 3-2 pitch to Lau. Fastball froze him. Strike three looking, and there's one down in the top of the third.
8: That's a beautiful pitch right there. Brandon Valenzuela didn't even move his glove. That's how perfectly located that pitch was. Brandon Lau's talking to himself, probably upset that he didn't pull the trigger on that pitch, but that is a beautiful fastball.
0: With Lau down in the bottom of the third continuing, we'll get to the out-of-town scoreboard in a sec. But first, with one out, the pitch to switch hitter batting left, Brian Reynolds. Check swing, called strike. Out-of-town scoreboard is brought to you by St. Louis Bar and Grill, 100% Canadian-owned and operated since 1992. 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Next pitch is outside, 1-1. Chris, you told me because there's a week left in May, you're going to do 5 more all-you-can-eat premium hot dogs nights?
8: I think I could do that, yeah.
0: Yeah, you could pull it off. Get to the out-of-town scores in a sec. 1-1 pitch. And Cease falls, and that's going to end up going as an automatic ball. Did not release the baseball as he stumbled off the hill. That would be a balk if there's anyone on base, but there's no one on base. So it'll just be a pitch clock violation, and it's 2-1. Didn't indicate he wanted anything changed with the mound. Must have just been a little human error there from right-hander Dylan Cease, who now explodes home with a 2-1. And it's hit foul to the left, 2-2. I mean, even though it looks free and easy for him, I can imagine when you're generating the force you have to generate to throw 98.
8: Yeah.
0: If anything slightly goes off, you could just be thrown off entirely. 2-2 to Reynolds. Is shot up the middle on the ground, past the dive of the shortstop Jimenez, and into left center field. The glove flew off the hand of Andres with the force of his dive. He crawled after it, and it's Reynolds on first with a hard hit single.
8: I think Dylan Cease got the result that he wanted. He got a ground ball on the left side. He ate up Reynolds with that fastball. Unfortunately for the Blue Jays, it just finds that small hole on the left side of the infield.
0: Yeah, it wasn't as hard hit as I thought, actually. Under 90 miles an hour off the bat, but it's a runner on first, one out, and Nick Gonzalez up the pitch. Foul back, 0-1. Let's get to that St. Louis Bar and Grill out-of-town scoreboard, because I want to take you to Dunedin, Florida, Chris, where there's an interesting rehab going on. There is Nathan Lucas rehabbing today. He's 0-2 as the DH. He's a guy who could be back in Toronto as soon as tomorrow. Maybe not active, but at least back in Toronto to talk over next steps. 0-1. Breaking ball high and outside, 1-1. By the way, it's the Dunedin Blue Jays hosting the Fort Myers Mighty Muscles. And I think that's what they are, the Mighty Muscles, I believe. Either way, rehab start today for Jake Bloss, Blue Jays starter acquired at the deadline in 2024. 1-1 from Cease, misses up and in, 2-1. Bloss recovering from a UCL injury and surgery last year. Probably will pitch most of the season for Buffalo if healthy, but today through 3 2/3 has given up 1 run, no walks, 4 Ks. 2-1 pitch to Nick Gonzalez is down and away, ball 3. And also, the stuff is looking like it's playing up for Jake Bloss, who's peaked at 97 miles an hour in this start and sat around 96. He was not sitting 96 before he had hurt his UCL. And so that's encouraging for the Blue Jays as well. 3-1 is hit foul, a center cut heater sent into the seats right side, 3-2. And you know what? The Blue Jays right now, Chris, I mean, Spencer Miles has been great for them, but they still only have four starters.
8: Yeah, when you think about a Bloss potentially helping out this team down the stretch, if he is, in fact, sitting 96-97.
0: 3-2 pitch, runner takes off, swing and a miss, strike three, throw down to second, not in time. They get the strikeout, but not the throw him out. So Reynolds into second, two down.
8: And as much as we all love Spencer Miles and what he's done, he's not a long-term solution to this starting problem. So hopefully Shane Bieber can come back quickly, Bloss can get himself in Buffalo and figure things out there, and then potentially help the team down the road.
0: Speaking of starting pitching, Dylan Cease with that strikeout just racked up his 89th of the season, and right now he's jumped ahead of Jacob Mizorowski for the most strikeouts in the majors this year. Two outs, O'Neill cruises up, runner on second, and the pitch. Swing and a miss, got him to lash over the curveball, 0-1. Cruz hit a home run in the second inning, one of two homers today that have helped the Pirates to a 2-0 top of the third lead. Runner on second, the 0-1. Just below the knees, one ball, one strike. And I know early on in this start, it has not been Cease's best necessarily, but on the local pregame show in Toronto on Fan 590, Show Ali had brought up, FanGraphs awards projections had Cease as the front runner for the AL Cy Young. 1-1. Call the strike 1-2. Now, I haven't checked what people like our friends at Bet365 have to say about it, but I was kind of surprised by that. I honestly thought Cam Schlittler might be the guy that they would have had number one, but they're projecting Cease maybe to maintain it a little bit more throughout the year. 1-2 in the dirt, blocked by Valenzuela. Two balls, two strikes.
8: Yeah, a little bit more of a history. I don't know what goes into all those projections and those listings and stuff like that, but when you're talking about a guy like Cam Schlittler, of course the stuff, the makeup, all those things are fantastic, but can he continue on this run that he's on? And I think that's probably the number one thing that those projections are talking about or looking at.
0: 2-2. Fastball, got him looking, strike three. That is six Ks for Cease in three innings. He gets his first scoreless frame of this game. No runs on a hit, one left in the top of the third. 2-0 Pirates, middle of three. 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
0: 2-0 Pirates lead bottom of the third at Rogers Center. Thanks so much for tuning in today. I'm Ben Schulman alongside Chris LaRue. Brandon Valenzuela steps up and hits a mile-high fly ball, foul to the right, and into the first row at 200-level seats, but, oh, they dropped it back down to the 100-level. It's 0-1. A roof scraper there from the switch hitting catcher batting left. Now the 0-1 is a called strike as per Willie Trainer, the home plate ump, 0-2. Valenzuela, the nine-hitter and catcher today for the Blue Jays, got a well-earned day off yesterday after taking a beating in Game 1. 0-2. Down and in, one ball, two strikes. I accidentally eavesdropped on a conversation he was having today with Sportsnet's Joe Siddle, a former catcher himself. And he said, "Hey, Valley, how you feeling? You healed up from those bruises 2 days ago?" And Valenzuela turned around, smiled, and he said, "You know the answer to that question." And unfortunately for catchers, the answer is, once one thing's healed, there's been another thing there. Nothing's ever fully healed. 1-2 is hit high in the air. Back is second. The shortstop Triolo out in shallow center makes a one-handed catch. One out. Ice baths, muscle relaxers, icy hots, massages, cupping. There's still only so much you can do.
20: That's the life of the catcher. That's why they're paid the big bucks. Or medium bucks.
0: Yeah, yeah. When they're really good, they get big. Yeah. The big, big bucks. One out, and George Springer hits it foul to the right, 0-1. I almost feel like it might be medium bucks sometimes because it's so hard to find elite players at that position. Yeah. A one. Outside, one ball, one strike.
20: I had a funny conversation with Joe the other day, Joe Siddle. And I was complaining about how my knees are starting to ache because I used to catch in college.
0: And I'm just feeling he was not sympathetic to that.
20: Well, I'm 42 years old, so relatively young.
0: 1-1 pitches down and in, two balls, one strike.
20: And I looked at Joe and I said, your knees have to feel awful when you get out of bed, right? And he looked at me and he said, "No, my knees feel great."
0: I will say Joe, like, could catch today, I think. The 2-1 pitch hit on the ground by Springer, backhanded at first. Horwitz, long overhand throw back to the covering pitcher, Keller, for the out. Two down. I'll tell you, if you walk into, like, a hotel gym or something like that, Joe's in there, you're staying there, not only is he still pushing some pretty significant weight if he wants to, but he's flexible, coordinated. He's doing crazy stretches I could never pull off, handstands, and so that's why his knees don't hurt, I think. He's doing all the right things.
20: Need to get on his program.
0: Seriously. Two down and the base is empty. Dalton Varsho to the plate. 2-0 Pirates, bottom of the third, and the pitch inside, ball one. Varsho with a base hit in the first inning, boosted his average to 271. The pitch is inside, two balls, no strikes. His contact rate is up about 10% on the year. Talking about gains both in zone and out of zone contact. 2-0. Called strike 2-1. And while he's probably not going to threaten some of the top home run totals that he's had in his career, unless, you know, he has one of those big explosion weeks that he's had at times, he's having his best for average season by far. Now he golfs the 2-1 into shallow center. Circuitous route and a dive by Mangum. He makes the grab. Nice catch, Jake Mangum. After a poor start to his round, he makes up for it with speed. And a hit taken away from Varsho to make it a 1-2-3 bottom of the third. 2-0 Pirates. On to the fourth inning. 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
0: 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Dylan Cease to Andy Rodriguez. First pitch strike. In this top of the fourth inning, where the Pirates lead 2-0. If you're just joining us, I'm Ben Schulman alongside Chris LaRue. Finale of this series, a one pitch is hit high in the air left center. Marshall points over to Pinyango, who sets up under it, makes the grab, one out. If you're just joining us, Blue Jays looking to sweep. They have not swept the series since the opening weekend when they swept the A's. But the Pirates rained on that parade immediately. First pitch of the game, Spencer Horwitz, the former Blue Jay, hit a towering home run. Then O'Neill Cruz said, I can hit an even bigger home run than that. And he hit one in the second. Both solo shots, so the Blue Jays still in it, but it's 2-0 Pittsburgh as Cease stares in at Esmerline Valdez. Right-hander Cease shakes the sign, and now Valenzuela is going to go out and talk to him. Gives us a sec to go to the St. Louis Bar and Grill out-of-town scoreboard. Already told you about Jake Bloss rehabbing in Dunedin. Young Blue Jay starter finished his four innings and is out of the game. Final line for him, four innings, three hits, one earned run, no walks, and five strikeouts with his fastball peaking at 97. Sitting 96, he used all five of his pitches, a four-seamer, sinker, slider, curve, and change. Cease ready with his pitch to Valdez. And it's a little bit high and inside, ball one.
20: I'm always jealous of guys that have better stuff after Tommy John. I was not one of those guys. My stuff was the exact same after Tommy John.
0: Yeah, it's odd. It's supposedly because the ligament is stronger in your leg as the 1-0 pitch lands in there for strike one and one. I mean, that's not supposed. Your ligament in your leg is definitely stronger than the one in your arm. So sometimes when they put that in there, you can do a little bit more. 1-1. Outside, two balls, one strike. Couple of Major League games getting underway on the St. Louis Bar and Grill out-of-town scoreboard as well. Get to those in a sec. Cease shakes the sign. He'll call his own pitch. He made a glove signal for a breaking ball, and the 2-1 looked like a fastball. Maybe that was the fastball sign, and I misread it there. And I think Valenzuela's having trouble with the pitch comp, so he's going to go out to the mound. It's 2-2. Let's continue on the St. Louis Bar and Grill out-of-town scoreboard. As they get a new PitchCom device, Baltimore Orioles have a doubleheader today against the Detroit Tigers. Game one pits Framber Valdez against Brandon Young, and that one is scoreless right now, bottom of the third. Each team has only one hit so far. Rays and Yankees playing a single game. Their rainout yesterday was postponed to September, so they're just playing one today. After the Rays won the series opener on Friday, today it's Drew Rasmussen against Ryan Weathers at Yankee Stadium. Out of town scores and news brought to you by St. Louis Bar and Grill. Cease with a new PitchCom device. Valenzuela's ready to go, and the 2-2 pitch. fastball waved at and missed. Strike three. 99 to get Valdez. Two down.
8: There's that velo. 99 miles an hour with the four-seamer at the top of the strike zone. Just blows it past Valdez. Beautiful pitch right there.
0: His hardest pitch of the day so far. And, hey, it is now about 115 when he would usually be just about getting ready to get into a Sunday ball game.
8: Well, maybe there's something to that.
0: Two down, bases empty, 2-0 Pirates, top of the fourth, and the pitch to Jake Mangum is hit on the ground and foul, third base side, 0-1. Mangum guided a ground ball through the left side in the second inning for a hit, and his batting average because of that hit up to 258.
8: Because he's looking to go the other way, if I'm Dylan Cease, I just pound him inside.
0: Which, the first pitch was kind of on the inner third.
8: Yeah.
0: With a fastball, maybe you can spin something even further in, like a slider or curve. 0-1 is hit on the ground to shortstop, charging Jimenez, gloves in, throws to first, stretch by Vladdy to make sure they get the out and end the top of the fourth. 1-2-3 for Cease, who's retired five in a row and punched out seven in four innings. 2-0 Pirates, middle of the fourth. 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
0: Vladimir Guerrero Jr. leading it off for the Blue Jays. 2-0 Pirates, bottom of the fourth, and the first pitch is high. Check swing, Vladdy, appeal to first, no swing, says Jim Wolfe. Ball one. Guerrero, Piñango, Sanchez this inning. The Blue Jays looking to start to get going here against Mitch Keller. 1-0. Fouled back, 1-1. Blue Jays have lightly threatened in this game. They had first and second, one out in the first, but a double play ball erased that. They had a runner on second, one out in the second, but could not cash in. 1-1. Guerrero takes in the dirt, two balls and one strike. And this was brought up local pregame show here on 590 in Toronto by Nick Ashbourne. You think yesterday, okay, you pound Skeens. So if you can pound Skeens, well, then surely, you know, as good as Mitch Keller is, you're going to go out and get him. It's a 2-1 misses high ball three. That's just not how this sport works. You know, it's a whole different day and a whole different game.
8: Yeah, they're just different types of pitchers. Mitch Keller knows what he's, I mean, Paul Skeens knows what he's doing out there too, but Mitch Keller is very precise out there.
0: 3-1. Low ball four and a walk to Guerrero. Keller's walked him twice so far. That's actually now four games in a row where Vlad has been on base multiple times in a game. Still looking for the power, but he is starting to regain that on-base and average that he had earlier in the year.
8: Well, the one thing for me that I notice when Vlad is going right, or at least he's seeing the ball a little bit better, is he's laying off those tough sliders, those tough off-speed pitches away, and he did a couple times during that at-bat right there.
0: He's on first. Piñango to the plate and the pitch. High ball one. Andy Rodriguez with just a little clap of the hands, pump out of the mitt as he tosses it back to Keller, who's missed with five of six pitches in this inning. From the stretch, his 1-0 offering is shot on a line, deep left field, slicing foul into the seats. New baseball for Keller. We can welcome you to the Timbermark broadcast booth. 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Ground ball sent foul, right side, 1-2. I'm Ben Shulman alongside Chris LaRouche. Show Ali, our host. Nick Blackmore, our producer. Andrew Adams and Tom Young, our technical directors. One-two pitch. High, two balls, two strikes.
20: The good thing about Piñango in the cleanup spot or the eight hole or leading off is he's always the same guy. And a lot of guys put a little bit too much pressure on themselves when they're in a certain spot in the lineup. Piñango's out there doing the same thing every single day.
0: High at bat quality from him. 2-2 is ripped on a line to right, sinking and down for a hit. Vladdy on to second. It's picked up on a bounce by Valdez. Piñango with a knock to make it first and second. Nobody out.
20: Essentially, he's just waiting for his mistakes. Now, the best hitters in the world, they crush mistakes, and it seems like Piñango is slowly starting to be that guy where he puts together good at-bats, lengthy at-bats, gets the mistake right there on that slider over the heart of the plate. He ripped it into right field.
0: Best chance for the Blue Jays so far. First and second, nobody out. 2-0 Pirates, bottom of the fourth. And Jesus Sanchez is the hitter. Pitch home. Swing and a miss. Sanchez is 15 for his last 35, including his swinging strikeout in the second inning of this game. That's a .429 average in that time. Spain's met the last 2 weeks. 0-1. High, one ball, one strike.
20: Do you know what he is career against Mitch Keller? Including that last at-bat?
0: It's 1 for 12?
20: 1 for 15 now.
0: 1 for 15.
20: So somebody's got to give in this situation here.
0: He's due. 1-1 pitch. Check swing pitch outside. Appeal to third. He did go, says Alan Porter. It looked like it from up here. Crowd's still not happy. A little light boo to the third base umpire. It's 1-2. Guerrero leading off second. Piñango off first. Nobody out. And the pitch. High. Two balls, two strikes. I will say, David Popkins didn't seem happy about it either. I'm at least going to check the side view out. But I thought it looked pretty clear that he went from where we are. Next pitch, wave and a miss, strike three, and Sanchez goes down. He strikes out for the second time in the game. It's Keller's third and his first strikeout first out of the inning here in the bottom of the fourth.
20: That's a tough curveball for Mitch Keller in a 2-2 count. Started in the strike zone on the inner third and then breaks back foot, perfectly placed. Unfortunately for the Blue Jays, Jesus Sanchez couldn't move those runners up.
0: So it'll be on to Okamoto. First and second, one out, and the pitch. Swing and a high fly, shallow right, racing forward Valdez. He calls off a pair of infielders and makes the catch in shallow right field. Two down. The Blue Jays in danger of squandering this opportunity. First and second off a walk and a single by Guerrero and Piñango respectively. But after the Sanchez strikeout, hanging curveball, but Okamoto got under it. And now there are two quick outs here, and the runner's still on first and second base. Ernie Clements at the plate, 0-for-1 in the game with a fly out to center. The pitch. Foul back, 0-1. 294 batter has driven in 17 on the year and leads Major League Baseball with 17 doubles on the season. One more than Atlanta's Matt Olson. A one.

0: continues to do his thing up there.
1: He's on a bit of a heater right now. After maybe an early May or so lull, he is back and firing on all cylinders, and big for the Blue Jays to get something out of this inning at least. Clement on first, Piñango on second, and the pitch to Andrés Giménez. Swing and a miss, 0-1.

0: Mitch Keller gets a new baseball after the sweeper bounced on the swinging strike against Andrés Giménez. Right-hander sets just above the belt in a black glove. And the pitch. Foul tip. Rammed the fastball up and into the hands at 94 miles an hour, 0-2.
1: Yeah, good velo right there from Keller. Good location, good velo. I mean, that's essentially how he pitches usually.
0: A really solid pitcher. ERA always hovers in and around four. Only has one sub four ERA season. That was in 2022. 0-2. Is it high and deep on a line right field? Valdez back, and he'll make the grab in front of the warning track to take a hit away from Giménez and end the inning. Blue Jays get a run on two hits. Ernie Clement with the big knock in RBI single to knock in Vladimir Guerrero Jr. and make it 2-1 for the Pirates after four innings. 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
0: Fifth inning action is brought to you by Miller Lite. You can celebrate a strikeout hitter catch with great taste in 90 calories per 355 milliliter can serving. Miller Lite, the official beer sponsor of Major League Baseball in Canada, must be drinking age. Celebrate responsibly. Jared Triolo to the plate today, or here in the top of the fifth, I should say. 2-1 Pirates lead, and the pitch from Dylan Cease is hit foul to the right, 0-1. Jared Triolo at shortstop today is what I meant to say. He's filling in for Connor Griffin, who, when Griffin goes home, by the way, in relation to our sponsor, Griffin is not legal drinking age in Pittsburgh, Pennsylvania, where he resides. 0-1. Up and in, 1-1.
1: But he is legal drinking age here.
0: That's true. Maybe it's a fun trip for him.
1: Yeah, maybe. Who knows?
0: Jared Triolo, though, filling in at short today. He was at third base yesterday. 1-1 pitch. Swing and a miss by the right-handed hitter, 1-2. He's a valuable guy. 2024 Utility Gold Glove Award winner. Has not put together a ton of consistency with the bat at the major league level, but is kind of your perfect super utility, sometimes on the bench, maybe four starts a week on the roster kind of player. 1-2 pitch is outside. Check swing. Appeal to first, and he did go. Strike three. Triolo does not look very happy with that call from Jim Wolf, the first base ump.

0: That's Dylan Cease's eighth strikeout of the day. Gets him on a slider.
1: That's a good sequence. They power two fastballs by Triolo at the top of the strike zone and then came away with a slider. Not perfectly placed, but good enough to get the half swing from Triolo.
0: First pitch now is a called strike to Spencer Horwitz as Cease goes third time through the order. 2-1 Pirates lead. One out, base is empty, top of the fifth. Cease's 73rd pitch of the start is inside. One ball, one strike. By the way, there's been some dirty looks at umpires on appeals recently. I would say both with Sanchez last inning and Triolo there looking at the replays, they both went. I think the umps were right in both scenarios. We also have another pitch comm issue, which only happens on days that end in Y. Or no, is this a health-related issue? They were pointing up to the head. Now this is going to be Jose Ministral going out there to check on Dylan Cease right now. So pardon me, this is a little bit more serious. Dylan Cease is going to throw some warm-up pitches here. As Jose Ministral, the head athletic trainer, and John Schneider look on him. Pete Walker is on the bullpen phone as well.
1: And this is a dude that is always healthy.
0: One of only four guys to make 30 starts every year since the COVID year.
1: So it's relatively concerning to see the training staff out there right now.
0: A couple of warm-up tosses right now for Dylan Cease. John Schneider going up the hill to talk to him. Jose Ministral involved in the meeting. Home plate umpire Willie Trainer is there as well. And Dylan Cease is going to remain in this game. That is obviously, like you mentioned, scary to see a trainer go out there. Big news, big positive news to see him staying in. Looks like it's leg related. He kind of reached down to his toes, which is a bit of a hamstring stretch. Then it seemed like maybe he was flexing his calf on his left leg. So we'll keep an eye on that as the start continues. He did stumble earlier on a pitch in the start as well. 1-1 is hit on a soft line. Leap at second. Ernie Clement makes the grab and takes a hit away from his buddy Spencer Horwitz. Two down as Ernie Clement goes tumbling onto the right center field turf.
1: Well, they'll probably have a chat about that after the ball game as Spencer Horwitz is looking out at Ernie Clement right now. But it was a good pitch, a changeup away. Spencer Horwitz didn't hit it hard. And Ernie Clement was right there for the second out of the inning. What a play from him.
0: Horwitz was giving him a stare down. I don't think Clement obliged and looked back out to him. Two down, Brandon Lau to the plate, and the pitch low ball one.
1: Clement's a gamer. He doesn't fall for that kind of stuff.
0: Too intense.
1: Yeah.
0: One oh. Down and in, 2-0. First look, I thought that was getting down off the bat. Spencer Horwitz looked like a bloop that would fall in. And now the training staff out there again. And this, at this point, I would be kind of surprised if Dylan Cease remained in. It's three pitches after the trainers came out last time. And Dylan Cease is going to walk off the hill. Well, that is obviously concerning. He's totally walking off in his own power in conversation with Jose Ministral. But Dylan Cease removed from this game due to apparent injury, 76 pitches in with two outs in the top of the fifth. As the Blue Jays start to figure out their plan, whoever comes in next for the Blue Jays will get unlimited time to warm up. There was no one up in the pen on the top level right now, but a pitcher will be coming into this game to start throwing from the Rogers Center mound. So as we wait for that and gather a little more information on the Blue Jays' plans here going forward in this one, Chris and myself, will step aside. There's going to be a pitching change now brought to you by Home Hardware, the official home improvement retailer for the Toronto Blue Jays, locally owned, genuinely Canadian. Coming into the game now for the Blue Jays, left-hander Mason Fluharty. As he starts warming up, let's send it over to today's host, Hirshow Ali.
2: Thanks, Ben. Let's check out the St. Louis Bar and Grill out-of-town scoreboard while they let Fluharty warm up out there on the mound with Brandon Valenzuela. Around Major League Baseball, only one other game going on right now. A bunch of other games will get going in mere minutes, but The Detroit Tigers taking on the Baltimore Orioles in Baltimore at Camden Yards. The first game of a doubleheader today after the Orioles and Tigers got rained out yesterday. Brandon Young, Framber Valdez, the pitching matchup today. Right now, the Tigers up 2-0 in the bottom of the fourth inning. A Matt Vierling RBI single. Colt Keith sack fly, RBI sack fly, top of the fourth inning. The runs so far in that one. Again, in mere minutes, about four more games are scheduled to get started. First, the Cleveland Guardians will take on the Philadelphia Phillies. Parker Messick versus Andrew Painter. Messick has been phenomenal this year for the Guardians. A 5-1 record, 2.45 ERA. That game gets going in Philly in a couple minutes. The Rays-Yankees game, Ben mentioned this one earlier. There is no makeup game in this series for the game that got rained out yesterday. That one's going to go and be pushed all the way to the end of September. But today in the Bronx, it'll be Drew Rasmussen versus Ryan Weathers, who will try and bounce back after allowing five earned runs against the Jays the last time out, also in New York. Mets-Marlins will go at Lone Depot Park in Miami. Of course, the Marlins coming here starting tomorrow. Christian Scott-Tyler Phillips, the pitching matchup to start that one. Juan Soto was scratched from this lineup late with the flu. Flu is apparently going around the Mets clubhouse, so no Juan Soto for the Mets in this one. And the Boston Red Sox will get going as well very shortly. Bailey Ober will take on Sonny Gray in the series finale of that one. Over in the Stanley Cup playoffs, one game on tonight as the third round continues. We have Avalanche at Golden Knights tonight. Game three going at 8 Eastern, 5 Pacific at Vegas. Enters play with a 2-0 record, looking for a stranglehold on Nathan MacKinnon and company. Teams with a 2-0 lead in best of seven playoff rounds hold an all-time series record of 365 wins to 18 losses. When the lower seed starts with two wins on the road, it's 91-22, which is an 805 winning percentage. And this postseason specifically, there have been five teams to take a 2-0 lead, and they have all moved on to the next round. In this case, it would be the Stanley Cup final. Last night, we got a 3-2 OT win for the Carolina Hurricanes over the Montreal Canadiens. Nick Ehlers with a pair of goals, including the OT winner. This series now tied at one game apiece as the Habs head home with home ice advantage. Game three will go tomorrow night in Montreal, 8 Eastern, 5 Pacific. In international play, the IIHF World Championships are underway in Switzerland. Team Canada 5-0 so far in group play after a 3-1 win in Slovenia over Slovenia a few days ago. They will play again today in about less than an hour, 40 minutes. They'll take on Slovakia later this afternoon. Puck drop just after 2:20 Eastern, 11:20 a.m. Pacific. One more game to go in group play against Czechia. Before we get you back to Ben and Chris, let's check out the standings watch presented by Bet365, home of the five-run early payout. Must be 19+, Ontario only. Please play responsibly. Of course, we mentioned Tigers-Orioles going on right now, but the Rays, which get going shortly, they're 34-15. The Yankees are 30-22. The Blue Jays, of course, 25-27. And both the Red Sox and Orioles are 22-29. That's the standings watch presented by Bet365. All right, looks like Flew Hardy's ready to go. Let's get you back to the action here at the Rogers Center. Here's Ben Schulman and Chris LaRue.
0: Thank you very much, Joe. Mason Fluharty after prolonged warm-ups because Dylan Cease exited with an apparent lower body injury. Fluharty now in and ready to go for his 27th appearance of the year. Left-hander offers to Brandon Lau in a 2-0 count already, and he'll deliver a strike to make it 2-1. It's 2-1 for the Pirates over the Blue Jays in addition to the two-ball, one-strike count. Two outs, bases empty, top of the fifth. Fluharty rears back and fires, and the pitch is hit on a line and down in right center, a base hit for Brandon Lau, his first of the game. Dylan Cease, if you weren't with us, pardon me, it appeared to be something on the back of one of his legs. Hard to tell for sure, but the one thing that seemed almost certain is that it was leg rather than arm related, which again, it still could be bad, but you would rather see leg than arm.
1: Yeah, he was shaking out that left leg. He was bending over at the waist. Wasn't messing with the arm really at all.
0: Pitch to Brian Reynolds with two down. Misses high and outside, ball one. Runner on first.
1: So I guess that's good news.
0: Relatively, at least. Once we see or hear of any updates, we'll let you know. 1-0 pitch is hit on the ground, foul just wide of the third base bag. A near miss at an extra base hit for Reynolds. It's 1-1. So Cease's day done after 4 2/3, 4 hits, 2 runs, a walk, and 8 Ks. Real shame on the timing of it, too, because he actually really started to settle in after those first 2 innings where he allowed a homer in each. He pitched a 1-2-3 fourth and got the first 2 guys of the fifth as well. One, one. Down and in. 2 balls and 1 strike.
1: And you can see on his face, he did not want to come out of this ballgame.
0: He tried to pitch through it. One visit, he sent Jose Ministral and John Schneider back, and then after a couple more pitches, it became clear to him he couldn't go on or should not go on. Step and throw over to first, and a dive back in by Lau. And you had mentioned this before he came out. He's been as good of a bet for 30 starts a year as pretty much anyone in baseball in the last 5 years. So maybe hope it's something where he really knows his body and you get yourself out before it turns into something. 2-1. Inside ball 3. He clearly has got an understanding of how to keep himself healthy.
1: Well, especially if it's a hamstring or a glute or a calf or something like that. The more you pitch on it, the worse it gets. So better to exit early and hopefully make your next start.
0: Fluharty with a 3-1 pitch to Reynolds, and it's a swing and a miss at the sweeper, 3-2.
1: But again, I'm just speculating because I have no idea what's going on with this lower half.
0: Yeah, neither of us know right now, but when we do, we'll let you know. Full count, runner on first base, 2 down. Lau will be off on this pitch. Fluharty's 3-2 to Reynolds. And it's outside ball 4, but Brandon Valenzuela doesn't think so. He taps his head for an ABS challenge. Brought to you by xcopper.com. It's either a walk or a strikeout. The Blue Jays have one challenge left, and it's going to end up, or did he not go for a challenge? I guess not. I thought he tapped the top of his head. Oh, no, he didn't. You know what? He went for it last second, slipped his hand back down, and that's good news.
1: Because that was a ball. But I wouldn't have minded, though, if he actually did challenge. It's a big spot in the ballgame.
0: Sure. First and second, 2 down, top of the fifth, and Fluharty to Nick Gonzalez. First pitch just below the knees, ball 1. The Blue Jays do only have one challenge left. They missed one hitting in the second inning. Andres Jimenez missed a challenge. One 0. Inside 2-0. Fluharty has struggled with the zone since coming into this ballgame. On short notice, 10 pitches for him. 6 of his first 10 have been balls. And Pete Walker's on the phone again as Fluharty is facing his third batter. 2-0. Swing and a liner foul. Reaching down and almost going down to a knee was Nick Gonzalez on that back foot cutter. 2-1.
1: You don't always feel comfortable coming into a ball game like this. Obviously, warming up in front of 40,000 people is kind of strange, but at the same time, this is the third batter he's faced, so you got to find the zone.
0: Yeah. A look to second at Lau, and the 2-1 is hit foul to the right, 2-2. On the other side of things, the Pirates are looking for something. They're looking for their first hit with a runner in scoring position in the series. 0-9 in game 1, 0-6 in game 2, and today they're 0-3, so they are 0-18 with runners in scoring position in the series combined. Fluharty with a 2-2. Called strike 3. He sets down Gonzalez and gets out of the jam, stranding a pair after a hit and a walk. No runs, 2 left, and a 2-1 Pirates lead middle of the fifth. 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
0: 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Bottom of the fifth, Brandon Valenzuela leading off, and the pitch from Mitch Keller is eye level, ball one. I'm Ben Schulman alongside former Marlin Pirate and Yankee pitcher Chris LaRue. Show Ali, our host, Nick Blackmore, our producer, Andrew Adams, and Tom Young, our technical directors. 1-0 pitch outside, 2-0. Forgot to ask you, Chris, did you watch the Canadiens game last night?
1: I did.
0: Nice.
1: Yeah, thank you. Thank you for bringing that up.
0: I was just asking if you watched. 2-0 pitch. High ball three.
1: I was going to wear my Habs hat again, but I didn't want to get any more flack from anybody here at the Rogers Center.
0: Yeah, you walked into a hostile environment a couple days ago, no doubt. 3-0 pitch. Called strike. Valenzuela thought he might have had ball four. Asks a question of Willie Trainer. It's 3-1. Kick in the pitch. Is hit back foul, headed right toward the Pirates radio booth. And I think it hit the front face and fell out. Hopefully, Craig Brown and company are all right over there. 3-2.
1: Have to admit, I'm a little bit jealous. We haven't got one of those this year.
0: There hasn't been a booth fully in here in over a year. 3-2. Down and in ball four, and Valenzuela eventually gets his walk. He'll head down to first with nobody out in this bottom of the fifth.
1: Good at bat from Valenzuela. Took that tough curveball down and in a 3-2 count. He moves the line. That's a big run standing at first base.
0: 2-1 ball game in favor of the Pirates. They got their runs in the first and second. Blue Jays scored in the fourth, and now they have the leadoff runner on in the fifth. George Springer is up, and Mitch Keller from the stretch. Swing and a fly ball hit very high to medium depth left center. Mangum races over toward the gap, makes the catch, and there's one out.
1: Springer actually got a pretty good pitch to hit. It was a sinker on the inner third, but it ran a little bit too far in on the hands. It looked like he was on time, but at the last second as it was crossing the plate, it ran in on the hands, and unfortunately he got eaten up just a little bit.
0: Springer goes down. Dalton Varsho to the plate. 1-for-2 in this game. The pitch. Inside ball one. For Mitch Keller, leadoff walks in back-to-back innings and three walks total already in this start. Not super typical for him. Next pitch is high and inside ball two. And Andy Rodriguez steps out in front of the plate for a moment. He's making a hand signal, trying to calm down Keller. But three walks is not typical for him. Last time he walked three in a start, you got to go back to April 14th. That's 7 starts ago for Mitch Keller. 2-0. Marsho serves one in the air, center field. Mangum freezes, shuffled back, and makes the catch a couple steps to his right. Two down. But it would be fun to see Mitch Keller put it all together 1 year, just to take you through it. He had a great breakout second half in 2022. That's his only full season of his career with an ERA under four. 2023, he's got a 3.31 ERA at the All-Star break. Ends up pitching to a 5.59 in the second half of the year. He's got a 3.46 at the break in 2024. Pitches to a 5.65 the second half of the year. Here's his pitch to Vladimir Guerrero Jr. And he hit him. Got him with a fastball in. Vladdy with a yell. I don't know, frustration or a pain. But he's walking now to be checked on by Vun Chong and John Schneider. And he's walking right off the field. And into the dugout.
1: I don't know where that got him, but that must have got him in the elbow.
0: And he's going to walk right down into the clubhouse. You could not have asked for two potential worse injury situations. So that got flat on the inside of the right elbow. Then what has gone on with Cease and Guerrero?
1: There is a little bit of meat down there where it got him, but I've never seen Vlad react like that. He screamed, and then he walked right off the field down into that clubhouse.
0: Lenin Sosa is coming to run for Vlad because he'll likely take over for him at first base as well. This is in the span of about 20 minutes in this game. And Dylan Cease and Vladimir Guerrero Jr. have both gone back into the clubhouse and been removed from the game with apparent injury.
1: That's 92 miles an hour on your elbow.
0: I mean, what is going on with the luck of this team this year? It's just unbelievable. 2 outs in the inning, 2-1 for the Pirates, first and second, two down. Here's Piniango. The pitch from Keller. Down and in, almost hit him with that pitch. 1 ball, no strikes.
1: I think Piniango's actually saying that might have hit him. He was pointing down at his foot. John Schneider is going to take a look at this really quickly.
0: Schneider turning around. Drew Butera on the phone. And they will not challenge. 1-0.
1: I don't know. I kind of want Piniango at the plate.
0: Yeah, I know
1: you moved the two runners up. But.
0: No, I agree. I'd rather Piniango with a chance at a single to tie the game than load the bases. 1-0. High. 2 balls, no strikes. Keller really struggling for command this inning. He's gotten 2 flyouts, but walked Valenzuela, fell behind Varsho 2-0 before that flyout, and then just knocked Vladdy out of the game with a hit-by-pitch. 2-0. Swing and a foul off, 2-1.
1: That tells you the type of confidence that Mitch Keller has in that sweeper. He threw a 2-0 there to Piniango. It also tells you how he feels about Piniango.
0: Yeah, I mean, it's starting to become a bit of a sample here. This is his 23rd Major League game, batting .318 after his hit last inning. 2-1 is Sean on the line, foul, left side, 2-2. Everything just comes off the bat on a line, whether it's squared up or not, and that tends to give him a bit of a chance. The soft liners sink and fall in, dunked in. The hard liners, they get down quickly, like his line drive RBI single in the fourth. Or pardon me, not an RBI single, but just a single. 2-2. Swing and a miss. He struck him out on a curve. And that does it for the bottom of the fifth. No runs, no hits, 2 left. And Vladimir Guerrero Jr. exiting this game with an apparent injury. 2-1 Pirates through 5. 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
0: The sixth inning is brought to you by Miller Lite. When the moment calls for it, why not celebrate a win with the official beer sponsor of Major League Baseball in Canada. Must be legal drinking age. Celebrate responsibly. Still Mason Fluharty for the Blue Jays in the top of the sixth inning. 2-1 Pirates leading the series finale. Pirates looking to salvage. Blue Jays looking to sweep on an early Sunday game in Toronto. O'Neill Cruz will lead it off for the Pirates. He homered in the second. That's the difference in the game right now. Fluharty reaches back and fires, and a first pitch misses high. Ball one. New first baseman for the Blue Jays, Lenin Sosa, is at first base after running for Vladimir Guerrero Jr., who exited this game being hit by a pitch in the right elbow. 1-0. Front door sweeper called inside. Two balls, no strikes. Big for the Pirates to see Cruz hit that home run. He has been in a bit of a skid. 2-0. Foul tip, 2-1. He's played or had played 50 games coming into today. First 25, he had a 917 OPS. Looked like he was breaking out in a big way. Last 25, he has a 605 OPS, which has him close to league average production again. 2-1 pitch sprayed, or no, it's going to grab the inside corner. Not sure that's where Fluharty meant it, but it hits that inside edge of the zone. It's 2-2.
1: No, that's a dangerous spot, especially against a guy like O'Neill Cruz. Don't want to throw that pitch again.
0: It's a middle in cutter. Now a 2-2 from Fluharty, and it's grounded foul.
1: I think Cruz was actually surprised by that location and the pitch.
0: No one throws him pitches like that right there. For Cruz, the strikeouts have been an issue. Major league high, 82 strikeouts. And with his danger, you probably want to stay away from the middle of the plate, maybe even stay away from the zone with a guy like Cruz who can launch something 500 feet. Two, two. Swing and a miss. He struck him out. Went outside with a sweeper, and there's one down.
1: Perfectly placed. O'Neill Cruz was way out in front of it. I think John Schneider is going to come out and yank Mason Fluharty out of this ballgame, but he pitched pretty well after struggling with the first couple of batters.
0: It's time now for a pitching change brought to you by Home Hardware, the official home improvement retailer for the Toronto Blue Jays. Locally owned, genuinely Canadian. One out, bases empty, 2-1 Pirates in the top of the sixth inning. Let's send it back to today's host. Here's Sho Ali.
2: Thanks, Ben. Let's check out that St. Louis Bar and Grill out of town scoreboard. Quick check of the scores around Major League Baseball. Still 2-0 for the Tigers in the first game of the doubleheader in Baltimore against the Orioles. Top of the sixth inning, two outs, runners on first and third. Bottom of the second inning, no score between the Phillies and the Guardians. Out in Philadelphia, two outs, runner on first. Yankees-Rays going to the bottom of the second inning. Aaron Judge making somewhat of a mental error. It looks like he kind of forgot how many outs there were in the inning, but a 0-0 so far in that game. Yankees and Rays in New York. Top of the second inning, Mets, Marlins, zeros there as well. And top of the second inning at Fenway, the Twins taking on the Red Sox, 1-0 in favor of the Twins. Cody Clemens with an RBI single off of Sonny Gray in the top of the first. Over in the NBA, playoff action, one game on tonight, Western Conference Finals. Game four going tonight as OKC enters play with a 2-1 series lead over San Antonio. Tip-off will go later tonight, 8 Eastern, 5 Pacific. You can watch that one on Sportsnet 1. Last night, we had a blowout Knicks win in Game 3 of the Eastern Conference Finals. A 121-108 New York win over Cleveland. Knicks now taking a 3-0 series lead, a lead that no team in NBA playoff history has ever blown. They move within one game of their first NBA Finals appearance since 1999 with the win. New York, the seventh team in NBA history to win at least 10 straight during a playoff run. The last team to do so was the Celtics on their way to a 2024 title. Blue Jays baseball is brought to you by Crown Rust Protection. Let's get back to the action here at the Rogers Center. With the call, here's Ben Schulman and Chris LaRue.
0: Thank you very much, Joe. Side-arming right-hander Chase Lee is into the game. The Alabama native takes over and deals to Andy Rodriguez, the catcher, who will take a pitch outside ball one. For Lee, his third appearance of the season, he's allowed one run in an inning and two-thirds. Is 1-0. Check swing, pitch high, appeal to third, no swing, two balls, no strikes. Lee called up by the Blue Jays before the series against the Yankees. 2-0 pitch in there for strike 2-1. And got to pitch at Yankee Stadium for the first time in his career. The 27-year-old pitched with the Tigers last year but did not get to Yankee Stadium at any point. 2-1. Sinker outside, ball three. And he told me he hasn't been to a lot of his quote-unquote bucket list ballparks yet. Yankee Stadium was the first of a couple. He hasn't been to Fenway. Has not pitched at Wrigley yet. 3-1. Outside ball four and a walk to Andy Rodriguez to begin the outing.
1: Would you say that's the bucket list of pretty much everybody?
0: I would think so.
1: Maybe a Dodger Stadium mixed in there.
0: Sure. And, you know, for some, PNC could be on the list. For some, San Francisco, San Diego, those are two highly regarded ballparks. I'm sure for some it's just the team they grew up cheering for. Pitch to Esmerlin Valdez, called a strike, check swing by Valdez, but it doesn't matter, it's 0-1. But Lee, more of a college guy, hailing from Alabama, so there isn't a major league park that as a kid he was picturing himself play on specifically, so it's more of the typical bucket list for him. 0-1 is lined deep to right field, and that ball is gone. Esmerlin Valdez pokes it over the wall down the right field line. A two-run homer that snuck out, and it's 4-1 for the Pittsburgh Pirates in the top of the sixth.
1: Really nice swing from Valdez. Not trying to do too much with that sweeper that hung up. Unfortunately for Chase Lee, that's a two-run shot in the first career home run. He's taking his time getting around the bases, and you can't blame him.
0: 22-year-old rookie with his first major league home run in his third major league game. That ball, I'll admit, stayed truer than I thought it would. I thought that was destined to slice into foul territory, but a huge smile on Valdez's face. He's getting the complete silent treatment in the Pirates dugout. He had his arms out like, what's everyone doing right now? As Chase Lee delivers a first pitch strike to Jake Mangum, and now all the Pirates turn and mob him at the end of their dugout. A 1 pitch outside, 1-1. A 345-foot home run, 94 miles an hour off the bat. A 1-1 is hit high in the air to right field. Into right center goes Jesus Sanchez. He'll make the grab, and there are two down.
1: As a bullpen guy, I was always a bit jealous that I couldn't be a part of nonsense like that in the dugout. I mean, doesn't that look fun?
0: It does look fun. Well, you should have started then, Chris. I guess, well, after you come out of a game, you get to be in the dugout, so you get some of that
1: stuff. I mean, I guess. Or you, no, you're only in the dugout for half an inning, and then you go into the clubhouse and start.
0: But that's
1: your work.
0: I guess
1: that's a choice.
0: It's
1: that's
0: a choice
1: I made. Yeah. You're right.
0: First pitch to Triolo, hit on the ground at third. Okamoto up with it, throws on to first to Sosa, and that will do it for the side. But a two-run homer by Esmerlin Valdez, his first of his career, makes it 4-1 for the Pittsburgh Pirates, middle of the sixth. You're listening to Blue Jays Baseball, brought to you by your local family-owned Crown Rush Control Center, streaming at sportsnet.ca and the Sportsnet Radio Network.
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0: Bottom of the sixth inning, the Pirates increasing their lead to 4-1 over the Blue Jays on an Esmerlin Valdez two-run homer in the top half of the inning. Still Mitch Keller for the Pirates. Jesus Sanchez leading off for the Blue Jays, 0 for 2 today with a pair of K's. The pitch, outside, ball one. Soon we'll go to the St. Louis Bar and Grill out-of-town scoreboard. It's Sanchez, Okamoto, Clement for the Blue Jays this inning. 1-0. Swing and a grounder sent to the right side. On the run, it's gathered by Brandon Lau. Grounder took him toward first, and now he'll throw to Horwitz. One out. St. Louis Bar and Grill out-of-town scoreboard. We've been doing a lot of baseball. So for our producer and friend, Nick Blackmore, we'll mention that today's the final day of the Premier League season. If you're a fan of football or soccer, Arsenal today getting the guard of honor as they walked out and then defeated Crystal Palace 2-1 to put the icing on the cake of their title run. First pitch to Okamoto, up and in, ball one. Also, one of the greatest players in Premier League history, Mohamed Salah, played his final game for Liverpool today. On the St. Louis Bar and Grill out-of-town scoreboard, 1-0 pitch is called down and in, ball two, but an immediate ABS challenge asked for by Andy Rodriguez. 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That'll be overturned to a strike. That was way inside the strike zone. One pitch. Called strike one and two.
1: I wonder if that's a little bit embarrassing for umpires when it's that much in the zone.
0: There are apartments with less space in Toronto than there was space in that strike zone for that ball to fit in. 1-2 pitch in the dirt, two balls, two strikes. I'm sure it's not your favorite thing, but, you know, players are used to at times being embarrassed too, or doing things that could be embarrassing. 2-2. Hit foul to the right. I mean, when you get berated for a living to a certain extent, I bet you stuff kind of slides off. Because even on a good day, 8 to 12 grown men are saying terrible things to them for 3 hours. 2-2 pitch. Check swing, pitch inside, ball three. They were trying to throw the sweeper down and away. It backed up, almost clipped that inside edge. It might have actually gotten it had they tried to challenge again. 3-2 to Okamoto. And he fouls it away. A fastball sent back into the screen. Action in the Pirates' pen. Sidearming left-hander Evan Sisk is up. Mitch Keller on 97 pitches. Righty steps to his left, reaches back in the 3-2. Is fouled back. Okamoto fell down to a knee, but almost fell forward rather than the usual swinging down to a knee. Just getting a tiny piece of that pitch to keep himself up there, and he's battling here. He's seen 8 pitches, fouled off 3 of the last 4. 99th pitch from the right-hander, Mitch Keller. Swing and a miss, struck him out, 2 down.
1: Probably ball 4, but again, it's another pitch at the top of the strike zone. Mitch Keller is very good at doing this, hitting that zone in the strike zone. Makes that pitch look hittable, but it's just a little bit above that area where you can do damage, and Okamoto goes down swinging.
0: 2 outs in the inning, bases empty. The pitch to Ernie Clement is called a strike, 0-1. And I imagine because he got that out of Okamoto, Keller has the opportunity to try and finish 6 here. Maybe would have come out had Okamoto reach base. 0-1. Ernie hits it on the ground over the mound towards second base. Glove by Lau. He'll throw to first a little bit low, but Spencer Horwitz gloves it. And that's it for the inning. Blue Jays go down in order in the bottom of the sixth and trail 4-1 into the seventh inning in Toronto. 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
0: Seventh inning, and the Blue Jays trailing the Pirates 4-1. First pitch from Chase Lee is in there for a strike against Spencer Horwitz. The side-arming Lee gets ahead, 0-1. Horwitz, the top of the order hitter, faces an 0-1. Takes a fastball. It's outside. 1-1. Lee works with a sweeper, sinker, four-seamer, and changeup. He'll sit 90-91 on his fastballs, and the sweeper is his feature pitch. 1-1. Fastball just low. 2-1. He's been very successful for AAA Buffalo this year. 2-1. High and outside, 3-1. 15 outings across almost 20 innings, an ERA below 2, more than a strikeout per inning, but has struggled a little bit with command down there and a little bit with command up here as well. 3-1 pitch, called a strike, inside edge with a fastball at 89, 3-2. Horowitz will ask for time, step back out of the box. Full count to begin this inning. Outside ball four. Near miss there by Chase Lee. But it'll be a leadoff walk to Horowitz after that sinker just was outside of the zone.
1: Well, it looks to me, at least in this outing, that he's just nibbling a little too much. And sometimes that means that you're on that taxi squad. You're back and forth from AAA to the big leagues. And I've been there where you're trying to do too much. You're trying to impress. And unfortunately, you end up walking guys because you're nibbling just a little bit too much.
0: Pitch to Brandon Lau is hit on the ground over the mound up the middle. Jimenez glove steps on second one. Throw to first for the second out of a 6-3 double play. And that's the way to bounce back for Chase Lee. The sinker gets the chopper he needed for a twin killing. Two down.
1: Yeah, just trust the stuff. If you're having success at AAA, and he had a little bit of success last year in the big leagues as well, just continue doing that. And I know it's easier said than done. Again, I've been in that situation where I'm trying to do too much. But you just have to simplify the game, slow the heart rate, and realize that your stuff is good enough and it plays. And Chase Lee did that right there.
0: His first pitch is called a strike against Brian Reynolds. Two outs, bases empty. Pirates up 4-1 in the top of the seventh inning. One. Called strike again. A fastball on the outside. Third, 0-2.
1: All it takes is a quick double play sometimes.
0: Just get a little confidence boost, and then you're right back in it. But yeah, for Lee, in his limited major league sample, batters have hit below 200 against him. And at AAA this year, 236. So when he's in the zone, it's not like he's getting pounded or hit around by any means. 0-2. Just outside. One ball, two strikes. Look pretty similar to the last pitch. Could not get an offer on that changeup either. Sidearm comes back with a 1-2 to Brian Reynolds with two outs in this inning. Lee kicks and deals. And the pitch is tapped in front of the plate. Ditching his mask, barehanding at Valenzuela. Shuffles left, creates an angle, and throws to first in time for the out to end the inning. Lee faces the minimum after a leadoff walk, and at the seventh inning stretch, the Pirates still up 4-1. 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
0: It's the seventh inning, and it's brought to you by Capital One. Capital One, giving Canadians credit for 30 years. 4-1 Pirates lead in the series finale, and after six strong innings from Mitch Keller, Don Kelly makes his first pitching change of the day. It's brought to you by Home Hardware, the official home improvement retailer for the Toronto Blue Jays, locally owned, genuinely Canadian. Johan Ramirez, arguably the highest leverage righty in the pen right now for the Pirates, comes on here in the seventh inning. He'll face Andrés Giménez to begin this bottom half of the seventh. Right-hander Ramirez hunched over, now kicks and deals home, and the first pitch is down and in, ball one. ERA in the mid-threes for the right-hander, making his 23rd appearance of the year. 35 strikeouts in 29 and two-thirds innings pitched, although he has walked 16. 1-0. Swing and a line drive foul. Smoke down the right field line, 1-1. 31-year-old Ramirez hails from the Dominican Republic, 6'3", 205 pounds in his seventh major league season, second one with the Pittsburgh Pirates after he joined them on a minor league deal last year. Bushy beard for the right-hander, who offers a 1-1. And Giménez hits it back foul under our feet into the 200-level seats. Fastball over the middle, and it's 1-2.

0: Jimenez adjusting his shin guard and asks for time. Johan Ramirez walking back up the back of the hill onto the rubber. He steps with his bright yellow cleats onto the third base side. Left on, or right on left, the 1-2 is down and in, almost hit the back knee of Jimenez. Two balls, two strikes.
1: That is a frisbee sweeper right there.
0: That's the lead pitch in the mix for Ramirez, the one he throws most. He's also got a curveball and then a four-seamer and a sinker. 2-2. Sweeper lined and foul right side. Jimenez again on that pitch, but out in front of it. Count remains two balls, two strikes. Ramirez goes to the back of the hill for a rosin bag refresh, getting a little bit of grip on his right hand. And now he's set once more. The kick and the pitch. Outside by a mile. Ball three as that sinker really ran away on him to the right.
1: He's about to see his seventh pitch of the at-bat. Really nice at-bat from Andrés Giménez. He knows how important it is in this inning to get something going and start to chip away at that lead.
0: 4-1 Pirates. Bottom of the seventh. The payoff pitch is grounded over the mound and snared by the pitcher Ramirez. He'll run toward first and underhand flip. One out. We welcome you to the Timbermart broadcast booth. 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Catcher Brandon Valenzuela batting. One out, base is empty. Ramirez offers home. Inside, ball one. For Johan Ramirez, when he joined the Pirates on a minor league deal, this was a return to Pittsburgh. In his seven seasons, he's pitched for eight different major league teams. 1-0 pitch. Check swing pitch inside, appeal to third base. He didn't go. 2-0. And actually, he pitched for eight different teams, all from 2022 to 2024. Really bounced around. A Mariner, a Guardian, a Pirate, a White Sox, a Met, an Oriole, a Dodger, and a Red Sox in a three-season span. His 2-0 pitch inside again, but an ABS challenge initiated by Andy Rodriguez. ABS challenge brought to you by xcopper.com. 3-0 count for now. The Pirates challenge trying to make it 2-1, and that's in the zone on the bottom inside corner, so it will be overturned to two balls and one strike. And the Pirates, who remain perfect today, still have two challenges remaining.
1: It's a pitcher's pitch. It's perfectly placed down and in.
0: A big one to get back in the count at 2-1. Offering from Johan Ramirez is smoked high on a line, hooking toward the right field corner and down for a base hit. Valenzuela tearing around first for second. The throw from Valdez, a two bouncer that gets there late. It's a double for Valenzuela with one out.
1: Another good at bat for Brandon Valenzuela. He continues to grow in that batter's box. He got the pitch that he was waiting for. It was a sinker down at the bottom of that strike zone, went down and got it. Got it off the end of the bat a little bit, but the hustle pays off as he gets into second base with a double there.
0: For Valenzuela, his second career major league double, his sixth extra base hit. He's on second. George Springer coming.

0: on Dylan Cease. He was removed from the game with left, with mild left hamstring discomfort. One-one. Inside 2-1. That's better than shoulder and elbow. Probably, you correct me if I'm wrong, probably worse than calf. Probably rather calf than hamstring, but I mean, might be splitting hairs at that point.
1: Yeah, it just depends on the severity of it.
0: They use the word mild, but obviously that's not super precise. 2-1 pitch to Springer inside 3-1. I am guessing that after the game, reporters will be able to glean whether it's a grade 1 or grade 2, kind of the more specific designations that can allow you to get a little bit more of an understanding of what's going on with Cease.
1: And it's his plant leg, I believe, right? The left leg?
0: It is his plant leg.
1: So a little bit more serious.
0: 3-1. Outside ball for a walk to Springer. And the Blue Jays are going to have the tying run come up to the plate.
1: Yeah, Dalton Varsho, too. He's 1-for-3 in the ball game. He's been swinging a hot stick recently. But I don't think Don Kelly's going to let Ramirez see him.
0: Kelly's had the side-arming lefty Evan Sisk up for a while, and this is the spot to use him. Pirates skipper making a pitching change, brought to you by Home Hardware, the official home improvement retailer for the Toronto Blue Jays, locally owned, genuinely Canadian. Johan Ramirez gets an out, but then a double and a walk, and the Blue Jays will bring the tying run to the plate with one out in the bottom of the seventh inning. Before we get there, though, let's go to today's host. Here's Sho Ali.
2: Thanks, Ben. Let's continue checking out that St. Louis Bar and Grill out of town scoreboard. We can check out scores around elsewhere in Major League Baseball. It was 2-0 Detroit over Baltimore in Baltimore. Last time we checked, it is now 2-1. Gunnar Henderson, his 11th home run of the year, a solo shot off of Framber Valdez in the bottom of the sixth inning. This game's now in the bottom of the seventh inning. Nobody on, two outs for the Orioles. Top of the fourth, going to the bottom of the fourth now. Phillies, Guardians still showing zeros. Still zeros for the Yankees and Rays in the Bronx in New York. Still zeros as well. This game's going to the fourth inning between the Mets and Marlins at Lone Depot Park in Miami. Of course, the Blue Jays will take on the Marlins starting tomorrow here at the Rogers Center. And some score updates for the Boston Red Sox taking on the Twins. It is now 3-1 in favor of the Twins. There was a Masataka Yoshida solo home run, his first of the year, off of Bailey Ober. But Trevor Larnach with an RBI single, Victor Caratini grounding into a double play. That brings home a run as well. So 3-1 for the Twins. The Seattle Mariners also enjoying a 1-0 lead over the Kansas City Royals. Julio Rodriguez with a solo shot at the top of the first inning off of Seth Lugo, his ninth home run of the season. Blue Jays baseball, as always, brought to you by Crown Rust Protection. Let's get you back to the action right here at the Rogers Center with the call on the Sportsnet Radio Network. Here's Ben Schulman and Chris LaRue.
0: Thank you, Sho, and my apologies. Different lefty. They sat down Sisk, and Mason Montgomery will be the lefty in the game now for the Pirates. The hard-throwing left-hander, a former Tampa Bay Ray, comes in with the tying run at the plate. Dalton Varsho with runners on first and second and one out. 4-1 Pirates. Montgomery, who runs the fastball up to triple digits, sets from the left side, looks at second at Valenzuela, looks to first at Springer in the pitch. Fouled back, 0-1. 21st appearance of the year for Montgomery, who's also opened on three different occasions for Pittsburgh. 26 strikeouts in 19 innings to just 8 walks and a 3.79 earned run average. Run into a little bit of trouble here in May. Southpaw's 0-1 is a high chopper sent to first base, charging Horwitz. He turns back to first. That's his only play. And there's one out, or two outs rather. Varsho's chopper almost works as a bunt as Valenzuela goes to third and Springer to second, but now two outs in the end.
1: Yeah, big spot right here for Lenin Sosa. And unfortunately, this would have been Vlad's spot.
0: It would have been. And speaking of, just got news on Guerrero from Blue Jays PR as well. He was removed from the game with a right elbow contusion. Ball hit him on the inside of the elbow. X-rays came back negative for a fracture. Two down. The pitch to Lenin Sosa is high. Ball one. Montgomery.

0: A Rays sixth rounder in 2021 out of Texas Tech. For a while, they had tried to have him pitch as a starter, but has blossomed as a reliever. 1-0. Inside with a fastball. Two balls and no strikes. That miss at 97 miles an hour. Traded in that Brandon Lau, Jake Mangum, three-team deal that also included the Houston Astros. And is the top lefty in this bullpen. Has some of the best lefty stuff in all of baseball. 2-0 pitch. Fastball there for a strike at 98 miles an hour, 2-1.
1: Yeah, you can see why he's the top lefty in this bullpen. I've always liked him, even when he was with the Rays, even when he struggled with command from time to time.
0: Two, one. High ball three, a miss up top at 99 miles an hour. Although he does have first base open, it's a 3-ball, 1-strike count with two in scoring position and two down. Sosa asks for time, takes a swing outside of the box. Mason Montgomery, who owns baseball's second hardest lefty four-seamer and second hardest lefty sinker to only San Diego's Adrian Morahone, comes set. 3-1 pitch is hooked on the ground at third base. Glove there off to his left by Gonzalez, who slings to first to end the inning. Blue Jays get a double, then a walk with one out, but strand both runners in scoring position. No runs on a hit, two left, and a 4-1 Pirates lead through seven. 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
0: 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I'm Ben Schulman alongside Chris LaRue. Top of the eighth inning, 4-1 lead for the Pittsburgh Pirates, and a new pitcher into the game for the Blue Jays is right-hander Braden Fisher. Second day in a row for Fisher, who punched out two in his scoreless inning yesterday, and he'll start off with a strike to Nick Gonzalez, 0-1. Gonzalez looking to avoid the golden sombrero, 0-3, 3 strikeouts so far in the game. A guy who will punch out, but still not a common occurrence for the contact-oriented hitter who's batting .310, even with his 0-3 today. 0-1 pitch. Downstairs, 1-ball, 1-strike. Fisher with a four-seamer, cutter, slider, and curve. Works from the first base side of the rubber. He kicks and deals, and the pitch is hit high in the air, shallow center. Backpedaling the second baseman, Ernie Clement, to make a one-handed catch on the pop-up. One out.
1: I'm pretty sure Nick Gonzalez, although he didn't get a hit there, is just happy that he didn't strike out for a fourth time in this ballgame.
0: At least a little bit.
1: Well, that's, yeah. He's not thrilled about that result, but.
0: No one on the plane, unless they're a bad guy, is going to turn and say, hey, you went 0-for-4, 3 strikeouts today. But if you do sombrero, you might hear about it.
1: Yeah.
0: First pitch to O'Neill Cruz. Misses down an in, ball one. 4-1 Pirates. One out and the base is empty in the top of the eighth inning. 1-0 on the way. It's a chopper sent to third. Taken on a long first hop by Okamoto. Charging it, and he throws on the run to Sosa at first. Two down. Aggressive fielding there from Okamoto, not waiting on that second hop, but attacking the first one.
1: That's something that he's gotten progressively better with, is charging the slower rollers. That one right there, a nice play. He was actually standing right around where the shortstop would normally play, so a longer throw for him. Nice play.
0: Maybe a future emergency shortstop for the Blue Jays if they ever need it. Kazuma Okamoto. Two down. Andy Rodriguez up in the pitch. It is a curveball that drops in, strike one.
1: If they need Kazuma Okamoto to play shortstop, there's bigger issues.
0: Capital E emergency, yeah. A one pitch. Foul back, nothing in two. When the Blue Jays get back to the bats in the bottom of the eighth, they'll have the middle of their order in Yango Sanchez Okamoto up, trying to keep it 4-1 right now. Top of the eighth inning, two outs and the bases empty. Fisher's two-strike pitch to Rodriguez. Check swing, pitch in the dirt, appeal to third. He did go, strike three. Valenzuela throws it down to first just in case, but Rodriguez not running on the drop third strike. 1-2-3 inning for Braden Fisher with a swinging strikeout. And on to the bottom of the eighth we go, the Blue Jays trailing 4-1. 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
0: Up in deal's home. 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Struck him out with 98 at the top of the zone. There's two down.
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0: Pinch hitter for the Blue Jays as we start the bottom of the eighth inning. Thanks so much for tuning in today. I'm Ben Schulman alongside Chris LaRue. It's the Blue Jays trailing the Pirates 4-1 in the series finale, and with the hard-throwing left-hander Mason Montgomery still on the hill, the Blue Jays will bring Miles Straw out of their dugout and hit him for Yohendrick Piñango as they look to start something here in the bottom of the eighth inning. Some defensive switches for the Pirates as well. Esmerlin Valdez has been taken out of the game. Justinson Garcia, a.k.a. the password, is in. The pitch. Called strike. Garcia goes into center field. The password will play in the middle of the outfield for the Pirates, and Jake Mangum bumps over to right field, replacing the spot vacated by Valdez. 0-1 in the dirt, one ball, one strike. Blue Jays with five hits today, a run on five hits. Pirates only have six hits, but four runs. 1-1 pitch, check swing, peel down to first base. He did not go on that pitch, high and outside at 98. Two balls and one strike. The difference is half of the Pirates' hits today have left the yard. The Blue Jays have come up with a couple of doubles and three singles. 2-1. Inside, three balls, one strike. Now, the Blue Jays have had some chances. They're 1-for-10 with runners in scoring position in this game. Pirates don't have a hit all series with a runner in scoring position. 3-1. Called strike 3-2, but it's just a day where their hits have not been strung together and they haven't come through when they have had some opportunities. Flame-throwing lefty Montgomery with a payoff pitch, and he strikes out Straw swinging on a fastball. There's one out on a 99-mile-an-hour four-seamer.
1: That was just a challenge fastball. Here it is. Good luck with it. And that's the type of pitcher that Montgomery could be if he trusts his stuff, if he found a way to throw more strikes. But that's just a really elite fastball, 99 miles an hour, just near the top of that strike zone.
0: Davis Schneider now in to hit for the Blue Jays. He will bat because the lefty pitcher is in. He'll bat in the spot of Jesus Sanchez. One out, base is empty in the bottom of the eighth inning. A 4-1 Pirates lead. The pitch. Inside, ball one. By the way, the Blue Jays have one ABS challenge remaining. The Pirates still have two. Our ABS challenges are brought to you by xcopper.com. 1-0 pitch. Called strike, bottom of the zone with a fastball at 99 miles an hour. 1-1.
1: That's good angle, good life. Almost 100 miles an hour.
0: 1-1 pitch. Swing and a miss. 1-2. Almost 100 right there. 99.5. And I know starters technically more valuable to your roster overall than a reliever, but when you see this guy able to gas up to 100, how do you not keep him in your bullpen? 1-2. Swing and a miss. Strike three. 101 miles an hour in the zone, and there are two down.
1: So he's dialing it back at about 98. Whenever you see a 98-mile-an-hour fastball from Montgomery, he's dialing it back. Gas is up there at 101 as Davis Schneider walks back to that dugout, shaking his head. Probably a pitch you should be able to handle, especially when you have two strikes on you. You should be cutting down the swing, getting the barrel to that straight fastball.
0: Pitch to Kazuma Okamoto is hit on the ground to shortstop. Circling around it, it's gloved by Triolo, who tosses to first and ends the inning. Blue Jays down in order, and we go to the ninth. The Pirates 4, the Blue Jays 1. Stick with us. 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
0: This copyrighted broadcast is presented by authority of Rogers Blue Jays Baseball Partnership and may not be reproduced or retransmitted in any form. And the accounts and descriptions of this game may not be disseminated without the express written consent of Rogers Blue Jays Baseball Partnership or the Sportsnet Radio Network. Blue Jays trailing the Pirates. 4-1 is the score going into the ninth inning. Thanks so much for sticking with us. I'm Ben Schulman alongside Chris LaRue. And it's going to be a pitching change for the Blue Jays. Yariel Rodriguez is on here. He'll face Jostinson Garcia, who hits for the first time in the game after coming in defensively in the eighth. The pitch. The password lifts one high in the air. Shallow right field. Miles Straw now, the right fielder for the Blue Jays, comes in, makes the grab. There's one out. It's Straw on right and Schneider now in left.
1: That's a good start for Yariel. He struggled a little bit with command over his last couple of outings. Three walks in those two outings, and you can get the first out right there on one pitch. That really settles you down. It slows the heart rate a little bit. Hopefully he can fill up that strike zone for the next two outs.
0: He'll face off now with Jake Mangum, switch hitter batting left. Right-hander deals, and the pitch is in there, strike one. Pitching change to Yariel Rodriguez is brought to you by Home Hardware, the official home improvement retailer for the Toronto Blue Jays, locally owned, genuinely Canadian. 0-1 pitch. Fouled back into the foot of Valenzuela, who fell down onto his hands and knees momentarily. It's no balls and two strikes. Valenzuela gingerly will walk to the left edge of the dirt circle, putting some weight on that left foot, or right foot, rather. Oh, no, it was his knee. Pardon me. Top of the left knee.
1: That's a tough place to get hit. Top of the knee. I mean, it doesn't matter if you're wearing that shin guard there. If there's any knee protection, it still really stings.
0: O2 pitch. Outside, ball one. Infield plays Mangum pretty straight up. Outfield plays him to the opposite field. Varsho is shaded toward the left center gap. 1-2 pitch. And he plunked him. Got him on the back with a fastball. Mangum turns and runs down to first base with one out.
1: They're trying to come up and in with that heater. Yariel just yanked it. Hit it right in the middle of the numbers of Mangum.
0: Good thing for Mangum was that was not really close to the peak Yariel velocity. He's a guy who can touch 97, maybe even on his best day touch 98. Not saying this doesn't still hurt, but that was 92 at least instead of 98. And now Mangum leading off first, takes off on the first pitch, and it's inside, ball one, throw down to second, not in time. Valenzuela didn't have much of a shot there. Great jump, and Yariel not the quickest to home plate. So for Jake Mangum, his sixth stolen base of the year.
1: It's tough when you have a guy out there that struggles to throw strikes. You have a guy at first base that has a ton of speed, loves to steal bags. So you can't ask him to be quick to the plate because that would hinder his ability to throw strikes.
0: 1-0 pitch. Check swing liner foul, 1-1.
1: And I'm pretty sure Mangum knew that. He knows the scouting report. He goes over that before he comes to the plate. And he took off on the first pitch, the big leg lift, the long arm swing, and he got into second base really easily.
0: Mangum now 6-for-6 on the season, stealing bases. Pirates already up 4-1 with a runner on second and one out. 1-1 pitch. Swing and a miss. Breaking ball. Gets a whiff there from Triolo. One ball and two strikes. Triolo's 0-for-3. A comebacker, a strikeout and a ground out to third. The 1-2 in the dirt bounces off the thigh of Valenzuela and taken off for third is Mangum. That ball rolled out of the dirt circle to the right. That'll go as a wild pitch as Mangum has, after being hit by a pitch, gained 180 feet, and now he's on third base with only one out.
1: Yeah, that's a good dirt ball read there. As soon as that ball hits the dirt as a runner, you're watching the angle of that pitch. Mangum took off right away, getting to third base really easily.
0: So the infield is drawn in, 4-1 Pirates, one out top of the ninth inning. 2-2. Swing and a miss, strike three. Big pitch from Yariel Rodriguez. Punched out Triolo on his slider, and there are two outs in the inning.
1: You could tell they're hunting the strike out there. As soon as Mangum got to third base, your number one priority is get Triolo swinging. Perfectly placed right there with the slider off the plate outside. A big strikeout.
0: Two outs, runner on third. Infield can move back, but the Pirates up 4-1. The pitch to Spencer Horwitz. Just down and away, ball one. Horwitz had the leadoff home run today. He's 1-for-3, also has a walk as well. Straight up stance, open left side. The 1-0 pitch is a swing and a miss at a splitter. One ball, one strike.
1: Probably not the location they wanted. A little bit of a hanging split finger, almost right down the middle. But it worked like a changeup where it got Spencer Horwitz out in front.
0: One one in the dirt, spiked a splitter, two balls and one strike. You can clearly see how much more he wants to use that splitter, how much more the Blue Jays want him to use it. Rodriguez has thrown three in a row to Horwitz, for two of them out of his four pitches to Mangum as well. Mangum on third, two down, and the 2-1 pitch. Foul back, fastball at 96 on the hands, 2-2.
1: The split finger for Rodriguez is a fantastic pitch. When he stays on top of it, it has really good downward action. But for the split finger to be effective, you have to locate the fastball. And so far this season, Yariel hasn't quite found the release point of that fastball.
0: Rodriguez was about to get into the motion, and Horwitz asked for time, granted by home plate umpire Willie Trainer. Left-handed hitter taps the plate now, spins the bat around twice, and waits on Rodriguez. Right-hander from Cuba is set. And his 2-2 pitch is hit on the ground to second base. Ernie Clement smothers it and throws to first to end the inning. Hit batter gets all the way around to third base but does not score. A scoreless top of the ninth for Yariel Rodriguez, and we'll see if the Blue Jays can mount a dramatic comeback. 4-1, the Pirates lead. Bottom of the ninth coming up. 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
0: 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He got him! 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
0: 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Locally owned, genuinely Canadian. Flame-throwing left-hander Gregory Soto, the 8-year reliever from the Dominican Republic, is on looking for the save.
1: And they're down by 3 runs, so just put together good at-bats. You try to get on base, and you try to move that line past the baton. That's all Ernie Clement's trying to do right here.
0: It can be a bit of committee for the Pirates, but Soto is their main closer. 4 saves on the year. Big left-hander shrugs his shoulders, takes a breath, and now the pitch is a fastball low, ball one. Twice an All-Star as a Detroit Tiger in the early 2020s, Soto's also been a Philly, an Oriole, a Met, and now a Pirate. Joined Detroit on a 1-year, near $8 million contract. Next pitch is popped up. First base side foul. Horwitz over beyond the first base coach's box makes the grab. Clement had turned away. He couldn't bear watching that one as Horwitz brings it in, and there's one out.
1: That's a pitch that he normally handles. The fastball about knee high right down the middle, and you can see the frustration as he walks back to that dugout.
0: Soto can be one of those prototypical, effectively wild pitchers at times. His left-on-left pitch to Andrés Giménez. Squares to bunt, pulls it back, takes up and in. Appealed to third on whether he got it back, and he did pull back. So that's ball one. But Soto at 96-97 can nearly hit you with a first pitch sinker like he just did there to Giménez, and then put the next one right on the corner to get you. Left-hander's 1-0 pitch to Giménez. Down and away, 2 balls, no strikes, 99 on that sinker.
1: And there's no doubt that he's got fantastic stuff, especially coming from that left arm.
0: Kick in the 2-0. Down and away, ball three. I mentioned last inning, the bottom of the eighth, Mason Montgomery had the second hardest four-seamer and sinker among lefties in the majors. Soto's top 10. So they have 2 of the top 10 hardest throwing lefties in Major League Baseball. Next pitch is in there for a strike. Giménez taken all the way at 3-0, and now it goes to 3-1.
1: Where's Aroldis Chapman on that list?
0: Four-seamer, he is 7th hardest among lefties. Sinker, he is 4th. The sinker's actually harder than his four-seamer, and he doesn't really throw the four-seamer much. 3-1. Ground ball foul, 3-2. Actually, he's thrown the four-seamer this year, but his sinker, Chapman, is 98. His four-seamer's 97.
1: That's not common.
0: No. No, especially when you're in your late 30s.
1: I didn't even mean that.
0: Andrés Giménez will ask for time. Blue Jays looking for base runners here, trailing 4-1 of the Pirates. One out, bases empty, bottom of the ninth. Giménez, the 8 hitter up right now. Brandon Valenzuela is taking swings on deck. 3-2. And it hit him. Either way, it's ball four. I believe that hit him, but it doesn't really matter. Giménez shaking out his hand. He'll walk down to first base on what I think was called a hit by pitch if you're scoring at home.
1: He does wear the hand protection, that guard on the top of the hand. So hopefully that's where it got him. Not sure. He's shaking out that hand. Looks pretty uncomfortable as he walks down to first base.
0: So there's the first base runner for the Blue Jays. If they get one more, the tying run will come up to the plate. Brandon Valenzuela up right now, 1-for-2 today with a double and a walk. Soto's pitch. Outside with a fastball, ball one. Pirates still have both their ABS challenges remaining. Blue Jays only have 1 ABS challenge left. ABS challenges are brought to you by xcopper.com. One-oh pitch, breaking ball, hit back foul, bit of a hanger there with a slider, 1-1.
1: Let that thing look like a beach ball coming in for Valenzuela, big swing from him.
0: That's maybe just below the belt, center cut. Now the switch hitting catcher, batting right, gets prepared for a 1-1 with a runner on first and one out. Soto looks to first and comes home. hit off the end of the bat, foul, 1-2. Interesting that most of the inning, Gregory Soto has been essentially slide-stepping. And then that time, with the runner on now, he decides to do the full leg kick. Seems like it's more about messing with the hitter's timing than the base runners right now. Tying run is on deck for the Blue Jays. Runner on first, one out. 4-1, Pirates lead. And Soto's 1-2 pitch to Valenzuela. Inside, two balls, two strikes, a miss there at 99. Soto shakes the signal. His stringy black hair shaking around as his head swayed back and forth. 2-2 pitch. Fouled off of the right shoulder, the catcher Rodriguez, who walking away in pain had his mask fall off of his head, and that cannot be comfortable. It's still 2-2. Got a little bit of the shoulder extension of his chest protector, chest guard, but not much.
1: That was mostly flesh.
0: He's shaking out that right arm, probably searching for some feeling in his hand. Another 2-2. Outside ball three. A miss with a slide step four-seamer at 98.
1: Another good at-bat from Valenzuela. Tough take right there on that four-seamer. Look who's standing on deck, George Springer.
0: Set by Soto. Runner on first, one down. And a step off, and he just throws the ball up in the air, showing it to him, and there's no intention there of picking off at all. Just a clock reset for the lefty, who's already used 14 pitches. Small beads of sweat going down either cheek for the lefty, who steps off again, and now his catcher Rodriguez is going to go out there and talk it over with him.
1: I mean, it's a good mound visit, a good time to talk it over, as pitcher coach Bill Murphy's actually going to run out and chat with them as well. You lose Valenzuela, the tying run comes to the plate, and George Springer, who's swinging the bat a little bit better, he has the power potential to tie this ball game. So, I mean, this might be the biggest pitch of the ball game.
0: Gregory Soto got the first batter he faced, Ernie Clement, although it was on a mistake pitch he got away with. Then he hit Andrés Giménez in a full count, what would have been ball four anyway, and now he's reached a full count with Valenzuela.
1: I'm sure Bill Murphy just ran out there and said, hey, what do you want to throw here? Do you feel comfortable with the fastball? Do you want to throw something off speed? We need a strike in this situation. We can't walk Valenzuela and bring Springer to the plate.
0: Valenzuela can't win the game for the Blue Jays right now, even a home run, and the Pirates would still have the lead. You walk him and things start to get real dicey. A look to first, and the 3-2 pitch is downstairs, ball four, a walk for Valenzuela. He tosses the bat behind him a la Vladimir Guerrero Jr. and takes his walk to first. Giménez to second, and that means the tying run's going to come to the plate.
1: How about that take? Takes that pitch just below the strike zone, throws the bat back, turns around, and starts screaming at the dugout, trying to pump up his guys. I mean, that shows growth. That is some serious growth from Valenzuela. Doesn't have a ton of time in the big leagues, but he's looking like a guy that's been in the big leagues for a couple of years.
0: And he's given George Springer an opportunity to do something big in this game. Springer, the tying run. First and second, one out, bottom of the ninth. The pitch. Outside, ball one. These two have faced off eight times. Springer is 1-for-7 with an RBI single back in 2022 and a walk. One-o pitch, swing and a fly ball, shallow center. Should be the infield fly rule in effect with the shortstop Triolo under it, and it is a late infield fly signal as Triolo makes the grab. Two outs.
1: I think George Springer got the pitch he was looking for. Well, at least he got the location that he was looking for, a slider that hung out over the heart of the plate, and he just got underneath it. He was really frustrated with that one.
0: Yeah, that was the mistake pitch. A lot easier said than done to capitalize on it, but that was the opportunity potentially. Two outs, runners on first and second. 4-1 Pirates, bottom of the ninth. Last chance for the Blue Jays is Dalton Varsho. Here's Soto's pitch left on left, and it's a swing and a miss, strike one. And this is a whale of a matchup, even for a lefty like Varsho, who has hit left-handed pitching well at times in his career. This is no walk in the park. Hard-throwing southpaw Soto looks to second, and the 0-1. Swing and a miss. Slider outer third, 0-2.
1: Looked like that front shoulder went flying a little bit. Dalton Varsho's very good at hitting the ball back up the middle. And when you're left on left, that's what you're trying to do. The majority of left-handed pitchers are trying to hit that outside part of the plate to left-handed hitters.
0: 0-2. Down and away, ball one. Varsho lays off another slider.
1: It's very rare that they come inside.
0: Soto with a breath. Game on the line. His 1-2 pitch to Dalton Varsho. Outside. First fastball he delivers to Varsho. Misses at 99. Twenty pitches in the inning for Gregory Soto, but he's on the verge of helping the Pirates salvage this series. 2-2 count. First and second. Two down. And the pitch. Swing and a miss. He struck him out, and that's the ball game. The Pirates win the finale on a day multiple significant Blue Jays leave the game early due to apparent injuries. Pittsburgh with the long ball gets one out of three, winning today 4-1.
1: Yeah, that's a tough loss for the Blue Jays, especially after playing so well in yesterday's ball game. They were 1-for-12 with that strikeout there with runners in scoring position. They did have their chances against Mitch Keller and this Pirates bullpen, but they couldn't come through in big spots. With that being said, Mitch Keller was pretty good in this ball game. He located his pitches. We said before the ball game, he's not overpowering. He just knows what he's doing out there, and he diced up this Blue Jays lineup today.
0: Blue Jays fall 4-1 in the finale. We are going to take a quick step aside. When we come back, we'll wrap it up and get you over to Blue Jays Talk. 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
23: I think Jesse Minter is going to shore up the defense, and I think he's going to get that side of the ball playing well. I don't think they're going to blow as many leads as they have in the past few years in the fourth quarter. And the offense, the O-line's big question mark, some of their skill position players, but I still think Lamar's in his prime. He's got good football left, and I think he'll be good. Another thing, too, that's brutal, the Ravens have four straight division games to end the season, which I think is really tough, especially if they end up being a wild card team and you got to play four straight divisional games and you got to turn around and play a playoff game immediately after that, especially if you can't rest some starters in that Week 18 game. I think that'll be really, really tough. So I don't know if it's like that for the Steelers, or the Browns, or the Bengals, where they have like two or three divisional games to end the season, but I know the Ravens have four straight. And when the schedule release came out, that was definitely the first thing that stood out to me.
24: Yeah, the Bengals wrap up with two divisional games, I believe it is. They get the Ravens in Week 17 at home, and then they get the Browns at home as well. We could argue whether that game will actually mean anything or not. Maybe the Bengals are battling for position at that point. Who knows? The Steelers have two divisional games in their final 4 weeks, both of them against Baltimore. We talked about that when the schedule came out. The NFL loves loading up on some of these bigger, more marquee rivalries in late season windows, like the Rams and the Seahawks waiting to play until Christmas and then playing two of their three games against each other in what, the final 3 weeks of the season. So Baltimore and Pittsburgh are looked at as one of those matchups too. I'm just very curious to see, and look, this has long been predicted by people over the years and it continues to not materialize. But Derrick Henry's going to be 32. No, Derrick Henry is 32, I should say. Turned 32 back in January. So if the Ravens go to the playoffs, or actually by the time they wrap up the regular season, he'll be 33. I don't want to see a Derrick Henry drop off, even as a Pittsburgh Steelers fan, right? I should want to see the Ravens fall apart. I like the NFL, and I like what games look like with Derrick Henry involved when he is still at the peak of his powers. But when it falls off for running backs, it usually falls off, bang, right off a cliff, PJ, real quick. And I'm not saying I would expect it to happen with Derrick Henry, because everybody who's expected it to happen with Derrick Henry over the last few years has watched it in disappointment as it hasn't fallen apart. I would be curious to see what happens to this Ravens offense if Derrick Henry does start to show his age. It would very quickly become Lamar or bust. And I just, with the lack of weapons around him, you lose Isaiah Likely. You don't really do much other than drafting a couple of young guys late in the draft to fortify the receiving position. That could be a recipe for disaster.
23: If Derek doesn't have an injury, like if he doesn't have an injury this season that keeps him out 3 weeks or keeps him out 6 to 8 weeks or whatever it may be, I think he'll be good. That's really the only thing that concerns me. What's amazing about him is just how durable he is, how many carries he's gotten going all the way back to high school, to college, to the NFL with the Titans and the Ravens, and how he's this durable and how he's still this good. So if he does ever suffer that injury that keeps him out a while, I think that could be the start of maybe the downfall that we just all keep expecting, because at some point it's just human nature. It's father time. But if he's able to stay relatively healthy, Chris, I mean, there's been nothing that I have seen to where it would make me go, okay, maybe Derek's like not going to be great this year. So that would really be my only concern, because that's what killed Todd Gurley towards the end of his career. That's what hurt Le'Veon Bell, was sitting out that year, and then he comes back and he plays for the Jets, who were just horrendous. So I think really if he avoids the injury, he could be okay. To bring up a good point, I mean, if they have to miss Derek, then it just puts more on the shoulders of Lamar. I actually think Lamar's legs are the bigger story than maybe Derek, and if he's going to decline, because Lamar has started to run less and less throughout the years. And even though Lamar is like characterized as this injury riddled guy and he has missed some time throughout his career, like it's not to the extent of like Burrow, you know, like I don't go right into a season really worrying that like, oh, is Lamar going to stay healthy for us this season? I mean, he gets banged up and it's on like the weirdest plays too. He like gets tackled on the sideline and you're like, really? Like that's the hit that keeps you out 6 weeks? I mean, who am I to talk? I'm watching the game on the couch, but I'm just like, you know, if you're going to get hurt, Lamar, like get jacked up or something like that.
24: Right.
23: That's what made him so dangerous at Louisville in the early parts of his career were his legs. And even though he still runs, they don't call as many design runs. When he scrambles, he's not looking to scramble as much. So I really think that's as big of a story. And not having Monken there anymore, who was such a big part of his evolution as a passer, and now having Declan Doyle as the new OC, I think that's going to be very interesting to watch this season.
24: It's another case of a quarterback that as he ages, and Lamar is not old yet by any means, certainly not by NFL quarterbacking standards, but as quarterbacks age, especially the ones who have used that dynamic ability to make to plays happen on the move and improvise things. We talked about Mahomes earlier. When you lose that ability, or at least you lose the ability to do it as easily as you did in the past, it can really change the complexion of your game. It's not to say that Lamar can't take a simple drop back and fire a seed down the seam and hit a tight end in stride for a 20-yard pickup on third and 12, but it's harder when protections break down. And again, I have major questions about their offensive line. It's harder when those protections break down to make the incredible things happen that you once made on the move. It's why I think Burrow, for example, stands to lose a lot less in his game as he continues to age, because that was never really a crucial part of his makeup, of his quarterbacking DNA. He didn't really have the ability to make those kind of things happen on the move in an improvisational sense, and was able to just be a drop back quarterback for the most part, and doesn't stand to lose that ability as he gets older. But I wouldn't be surprised to see all three teams make the playoffs. I really wouldn't. I know I talked about both Denver and LA as well as Kansas City in the West. I think the East is a two-team playoff division. The South may be just one team. It may open it up to have three teams from one of those other divisions all make the playoffs.
23: Certainly could. I mean, again, you can never count the Steelers out. If Burrow stays healthy, the Bengals have a chance, and the Ravens are the favorites to win the division, so it would make sense. In the AFC, I mean, so many teams won the division last year that we weren't expecting. So many teams made the playoffs last year that we weren't expecting. It could be a total crapshoot. I think outside of like the Raiders, Jets, Dolphins, and Browns, any of the other teams in the AFC, it wouldn't shock me to see them make the playoffs. So you got like 12 teams fighting for seven spots, Chris. And I don't think, you know, any of those 12, I think, got a good shot at getting into the postseason.
24: Coming up next, we are in the midst of the conference finals in both the Stanley Cup playoffs and the NBA playoffs. We've talked plenty of Spurs Thunder today. We'll continue to take a look at that one. But coming up next, are the Knicks just unstoppable? If you stop them, how the heck do you do it? They're inevitable now. They've won 10 in a row over the course of the last month. Talk about it next here on BetMGM Game Day on Westwood One Sports.
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4: New York, it's your time. The Knicks have a 3-0 stranglehold on the Cavs and are just one game away from the NBA Finals. 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
24: Scott Dixon still in the lead at the Indy 500. They're down to the final 50 laps. We keep you up to date on everything here on Westwood One Sports. Alongside PJ Glasser, I'm Chris Mack. It is BetMGM Game Day, and it feels like these two teams are inevitable, one especially so over the last month or so. Are we on a collision course for Thunder-Knicks in the NBA Finals? 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We've talked plenty about the Spurs and the Thunder, Peach, and look, it all hinges on tonight. Like, I really think OKC wins tonight, goes up 3-1. I don't see a path back for the Spurs. The Spurs win and make it a best of three. It's wide open. Anything can happen. But in the East, it's all but over, right? Like, the Knicks are up 3-0. It's not just the fact that the Knicks have won 10 in a row in the playoffs over the last month, PJ. It's that they've done it by average margins of like 22 points a game. They've been utterly dominant, and they feel inevitable at this point. Now, the real question is, what happens if they have to face the Thunder in the finals? They are 3-1 right now to win the NBA Finals. The Thunder, the odds-on favorites at minus 185. At 3-1, is it worth it, given the way the Knicks have played over the last month, to look at them as having the ability to beat the Thunder in a best of seven?
23: You know, Chris, I tweeted this out after game one of Spurs and Thunder when it was that two overtime battle and it was only game one of the series. And I said, is there any world where the Thunder and Spurs just beat each other down for seven games and the Knicks are just chilling? They make quick work of the Cavs. They're resting for 8-9 days and they just win the NBA Finals because OKC and the Spurs are so beat up. And now, as this is starting to play out, I think a lot of people are starting to come around to that idea. You just wonder the difference between

0: turned up to 11. So you're right. That atmosphere is going to be incredible. What do you think the number is? So let's say the Spurs survive the Thunder, somehow get out of this series and beat OKC, which I think we all agree would be a pretty big upset. And it's going to have to go 6 or 7 for that to happen. But let's say the Spurs beat the Thunder. What do you think the number is, the series price on Spurs Knicks, especially if the Knicks get out of this thing with, you know, in 4 games and are sitting around waiting for, like you said, over a week?
1: I think the series price you're looking at is about Spurs minus like 175, minus 180, I think. Really? You're somewhere in that range, because I saw that they would be about a 4.5, 5.5 point favorite in game 1. So I would just take the money line of that and make it the series price, since they would have home court. That's essentially what happened with the Thunder Spurs. The Thunder were a minus 260 favorite in game 1. They were minus 260 to win the series. So I think that's how it would play out. You're looking at San Antonio minus 175, minus 180. I'd like the Spurs in that series. But the thing that would make me nervous, Chris, is that we see this across all sports. And very, very rarely do you see a team in their first year just win it. Like, you got to learn how to win, right? You got to lose. You got to go through those growing pains. You got to have that struggle. So if they get past OKC and then they go to the finals and they beat the Knicks, like, that would be incredibly rare for a team just in year 1 to just show up and win. So I think that would work in the Knicks' favor, and why I would like them more than I would against the Thunder. But yeah, they'd be a favorite and they'd be expected to win. And if you like the Knicks, you would definitely get them at plus money to win that series.
0: Yeah, I mean, that might be the move, although the price isn't as good as 3-1 right now, obviously. That might be the move. Just wait to see if San Antonio somehow squeaks this thing out, somehow survives OKC. Although I'm feeling increasingly doubtful of that. Even if they win tonight, I don't know how they are able to work their way through the depth of the Thunder. Even if this thing becomes a best-of-3, work their way through the depth of the Thunder and win 2 out of 3. The Thunder have looked too efficient on defense at bottling up Victor Wembanyama and keeping him from being able to, you know, exacerbate double teams, take advantage of them, I should say, and exacerbate what happens when his teammates are left a little more open to their own devices.
1: No doubt. They've definitely, the adjustments they've made on Wemby have been noticeable. And Chris, you have to remember, like, we're a Wembanyama 30-footer away from game 1, from this being a 3-0 series. For as well as San Antonio played in game 1, if Wemby doesn't hit that 3 to send it to overtime, OKC wins that game. They go up 1-0 in the series, then it's 2-0, and now it's 3-0. So, like, that completely changes everything. That's why I just have a tough time seeing the Spurs winning this series. It could definitely still go 7. It could go 6 potentially. But the Thunder just being down 15-0 in that game 3, and for them to just not panic and work back and then control the entire second half, I was like, man, those boys in OKC, they're pretty good, man. That's still the best team in the NBA right there.
0: Yeah, not too shabby. You could go 10 or 11 deep on the rotation. You're pretty good. And that's what the Thunder are, just the deepest, most talented team right now. You can talk all you want about flops or ethical hoops or anything like that. They're still the most talented team. I wanted to ask you, because I feel like this is a journey I'd like to take with you as we get closer and closer to the NBA draft, PJ. How are you feeling today, in this moment, right now, your team, the Washington Wizards, with the 1st overall pick, are you still on A.J. DeBonsa as the pick for the Wiz when we come around to the NBA draft in a couple weeks?
1: No doubt. If they have the number 1 pick, A.J. is the guy. You don't think twice. You get him. He is the least risky. He is the safest. He is the least bust potential. And that's what the Wizards need, Chris. They need security. They need safety. This is not the time to try and take a chance. If Darren Peterson, Caleb Wilson, if they end up being better players than DeBonsa, then you know what? You tip the cap and you got it wrong. It's just not a franchise that can take that risk. If Dallas would have

0: gotten the number one pick this year after getting Cooper Flagg, they could afford to take a risk. If OKC would have gotten the number one pick, they could afford to take a risk. The Wizards just, they can't do it. And you know what? Maybe they feel like Peterson or Wilson is the safer player. I don't know how they could, but maybe they do. And if they do, then I guess you got to take that guy. But AJ is just so steady. He's so smooth. He mixes perfectly with the roster that they built, where they need a 6'9 wing like that that can do a little bit of everything. So he's still the pick for me. It would really do better for my mental health, though, Chris, if I would just not get on Twitter, because I feel like every time I do, I read something about them entertaining a trade or doing something like that. And I'm like, unless it's an insane offer where you're getting like Utah's next four first rounders, like, just draft DeBonta, please. Like, let's not make trades.
1: So you wouldn't entertain the idea of maybe moving back a couple of spots with, say, Memphis for another future first, and maybe you still have Cam Boozer available to you there? I'm just throwing out a thought.
0: I need multiple yeah. first round picks. One just wouldn't be enough. And like, again, you, even if you just drop down to three, you get a heck of a player and then you get another pick, and I get it. But I don't know, Chris, like, just, you got it. The pulse of the fan base. They're excited about Wizards basketball for the first time in a long time. And everybody is sold on DeBonta. I feel like he's got to be the guy. Like, unless you get a trade offer, that it can't be one of those where it's like we wake up the next day and the sports talk hosts are debating who won the trade. Like, it's got to be a trade where everybody agrees that you completely fleeced them. Like, it's got to be a Luka trade with the Lakers. Or it's got to be that level of trade where you're looking at it and you're like, what was Dallas thinking? It's got to be that level of trade for the Wizards to accept. If it's not, I have no interest.
1: Now, as far as the draft as a whole is concerned, we've all talked about how stacked it is. Does it end up going down when we're looking back on the 2026 NBA draft in, say, 10 or 12 years? Do we end up looking back on it with the same reverence that we look back on, like, the 2003 draft, or which was LeBron, Dwayne Wade, Carmelo, Chris Bosh? Do we look back on it the same way we look back on, like, the 96 draft? Kobe, AI, Steve Nash, Ray Allen. I'm not going to compare anything. I don't think anything will ever end up comparing to the 84 draft. MJ, Akeem, Barkley. But do you think we'll end up looking back on it with the same reverence that we look back on some of these great drafts?
0: I mean, you want to say yes and be prisoner of the moment because all of these guys were so good in college last year, but history tells you probably not. I think here are the guys, I'll just tell you guys, Chris, that I think are going to be really good in the NBA. I think DeBonta is going to be really good. I think Peterson's going to be really good. I think Caleb Wilson's going to be really good. I think Acuff's going to be really good. The guy that I love more than a lot of people that I would take a chance on is Nate Amen out of Tennessee. I think he's got all the tools to be a star. With that length, with where he releases his jump shot, you go play for Rick Barnes, which tells me that you want to be good defensively. Like, he's got all the makeup to be a really special player. So Amen's a dude that I absolutely love. And then you got like a lot of wild cards that I just think depends on like their scenario. Like Braden Burry's at Arizona, I think can be really good. Ade Mar at Michigan, I think can be really good. LeBaron Filon, I think can be really special as well. Yeah. So there are some guys down the board I think can be really good. But outside of like the consensus stars that everybody think is going to be good, I will make my claim that I think the potential superstar outside of like the top four or five, Nate Amen would be the guy that I would take a shot with.
1: I like that look. I love Acuff. Mm-hmm. We've talked about him at length. I think Lindeborg, depending where he ends up, could be really interesting. Even like a Bennett Sturts, like he's going to go somewhere towards the middle to back end of the first round, like somewhere in the late teens, early 20s, probably. Like, I don't know that he doesn't quite have the size, obviously, but like that shot once he gets hot. Anyway, I feel like we need to do a temperature check every week on where you're at with the Wizards having the first overall pick and how you're feeling.
0: I know. June 23rd cannot get here soon enough. I mean, we're still a month away, Chris. We're a month away. Oh, it's going to be.
1: Still got to work through the conference finals and the NBA finals. You've got a distraction for the time being. Don't worry. We'll get there. We'll get there with some of our bets for today in the next couple of days as well. And our three favorite moments of the show, our three stars of the day, all coming up next as we wrap up BetMGM Game Day here on Westwood One Sports.
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1: So many things going on between the conference finals in both the Stanley Cup playoffs and NBA playoffs. 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Now about a third of the way through the MLB season. Quick thought, PJ, on where we're at. I know both of our respective teams have had their issues. You being an Orioles fan, me being a Pirates fan. The Buccos did win in Toronto today. Your Orioles they've let you down more often than not this year. How are you feeling about the O's at this point?
0: Oh, they stink, Chris. I have given up all hope. They're bad. They got to get rid of their GM, their president of baseball operations, Mike Elias. He's been there 8 years. He had all these number one prospects. They had all these great guys coming up from the minors, and they had two good years, and it's gone south ever since. He can't figure out the pitching. And the thing is, all these top prospects are these guys that they're paying to be everyday players just aren't hitting either. They had a nice win today against the Tigers. They walked it off, but they're no good. My big take with baseball, I think the Tampa Bay Rays are winning the American League. I've seen enough. Maybe they go on a little bit of a slide because it's a long season, 162. I just think they are built perfectly for the postseason. They make contact. They steal bases. They hit home runs. They strike you out. They play good defense. They just do everything well, man. And the Yankees, I mean, we're going to do this again because why not? I mean, let's just do it every year with the Yankees. I'm good. Seattle's offense is being back to being Seattle's offense. So it's like, who's the team that worries you in the American League? Because they're still pricing it like it's the Yankees in Seattle. I just don't see it. So I really like Tampa. National League's a little tougher. I know the Dodgers have won back-to-back, but Braves have been good. The Brewers usually play them really well in the regular season if they can figure it out in the postseason. The Padres, you know, are always going to be aggressive, and maybe one of these years they'll finally break through and beat L.A. So I'm not sold as much on the Dodgers, which might sound crazy, but I do like Tampa quite a bit.
1: It feels like the Phillies are about as close to being back on track as you can be while still getting them at a decent price. I'm not sure what their number is to make the playoffs. I'd have to look that up real quick before I give it out. But I think the Phillies, hold on. I'm going to pull it up right here. Just make sure I have it right. Phillies to make the playoffs. Oh, I don't see it listed right now. So off the board for some reason.
0: Minus 125, Chris, on the Phillies.
1: We've lost it. Yeah. But they're back to 500, and it feels like they've definitely found the offense over the last couple of weeks. Really, since the firing of Robbie Thompson a couple of weeks ago. So that would be the one takeaway for me is I think the Phillies are back on track in the National League and worth keeping an eye on. I don't think they catch the Braves for the division, certainly. Any other bets you have for maybe action today? I'm on the Thunder. If you're going to give me points with the Thunder, PJ, I'm going to take them.
0: Yeah, you're probably on the right side. I took the Spurs because I'm a glutton for punishment. But we're going back to the well with San Antonio. Chris, I felt like the series would be 2-2 heading back to OKC for game five, and I still feel that way. So I think the Spurs win today. I still like the Thunder to win the series, but I'm on San Antonio -2.5. And then I like the Avs today, too. I actually took an Avalanche San Antonio money line parlay because I didn't want to lay the juice with either team, but I wanted to parlay them together. Colorado's season's on the line. I mean, they're down 0-2. We'll see if Makar plays tonight. But yeah. If the Avs go down 0-3, so be it. I'll pay money to see it. So I'm on Colorado and San Antonio today.
1: Yeah, I'm waiting to see what the outcome is with Makar. I wouldn't touch that game before I see that. And it sounds like Jared Bednar is going to play it right up to the drop of the puck. As for our favorite moments from today's show, let's get to our three stars of the day.
3: Three.
4: It's interesting that you bring up that Rafa part of the whole conversation. Actually, 2009 is the only time we've had a bigger men's favorite, and it was Rafael Nadal, and he didn't win. So take that for what you will. But I would just stay away for the way that I would be playing this tournament on the men's side of things. I do think Sinner wins it. So I think you're finding way better value on who's going to win the quarters, who's going to get to this, you know, who's getting all the way to the semis. I think you're finding much bigger value there. Some of these like one-on-one matchups as well than you are overall tournament winner, because I do think writing's on the wall. There's a reason Yannick Sinner is this massive of a favorite.
1: Danny Kloppinger on BetMGM tonight, the other night, actually, from the Tennis Channel, talking about the French Open and Yannick Sinner, just a massive favorite, DJ. That gets started tomorrow in Paris.
0: Chris, he's -325 to win a tournament. I mean, that's just like absolutely absurd. No Alcaraz for anybody who's not following. He's out with the wrist injury. He's out for Wimbledon, too. So usually we just wait for those two to meet in the final. Not going to happen this year, which is why Sinner such a big favorite.
1: Djokovic, 11-1. That's all I'm saying.
0: Yep.
1: Worth a look. Worth a look. You're not going to get much better pricing on Novak Djokovic. Our number two star of the day.
3: Two.
5: Yeah, I honestly do believe they just blocked it all out. And I know that sounds kind of cliche, but this team has such a unique self-confidence about them. And they also just have a togetherness of this locker room that they're not going to let the kind of outside noise impact how they play or impact how they feel. I think at the end of the day, they understand where a lot of this stems from is out of a point of just looking for a strategy to cope with the fact that OKC is so great. And I think that they, you know, almost relish in the fact that you know, you've had to go to this extent to try to discredit them. And it does kind of add fuel to the fire. But I don't think that it will be something that comes into play at all when it comes to how they view things and what they sort of kind of approach the next few games with and this rest of this journey with.
1: Ryland Stiles of Locked On Thunder talking about the ethical hoops debate, PJ, and how the Thunder have been blocking out a lot of that noise about flopping.
0: I would expect to see some more chippiness later tonight, Chris, more physicality. Thunder are going to continue to play their brand of ball, and people don't like it. They're just going to have to deal with it.
1: And they are the most talented team left. That part can't be argued. Finally, our number one star of the day.
3: One.
23: They started running their offense and Cole Anthony Towns at the high post. You saw that in the Atlanta series. And from that point forward, it has just completely transformed the way they've played offensive basketball. And guys, I got to take an L on this because I don't want the Knicks to make coach change. I thought Tom Thibodeau did a fantastic job. He built the program. He built it from the ground up. But Mike Brown, to his credit, has unlocked a different level of offensive execution out of this team. And I think their ball movement, their fluidity, the idea that all five starters are giving them a great sense of balance is why they're in the position that they're in. So, listen, answer that question. Nobody in the Eastern Conference can stop them. That's why I'll be cashing a 550 ticket, whether it's on Monday or Wednesday, but spoiler alert, it's going to be on Monday. It will be a different level of physicality, though, and a different level of defense when they find themselves in the NBA Finals next week.
1: John Jastrzemski, JJ of New York, New York. Check out the podcast wherever you get your podcasts, talking about taking the L on not being a fan of the move from Thibodeau to Brown as the head coach for the Knicks. But it's worked, BJ. They look unstoppable right now.
0: And I credited the Knicks when they made the move at the time because I thought it was the right one. They were never going to get to this point with Tibbs. They were never going to look like this with Tibbs. It was the Mark Jackson, Steve Kerr thing all over again. It was a risk. Mark Jackson was the guy that built it in Golden State, and Steve Kerr brought it home. And Mike Brown going to take them to their first NBA Finals in a long time.
1: Cannot wait to see the Garden. The $200,000 courtside seats for the NBA Finals. It's going to be incredible.
0: Yeah.
1: Thanks to BJ Glasser. Thanks to our video producer, Max Sheedy, our board op audio engineer, Grant Leader. Thanks to our executive producer, Zach Krull. I'm Chris Mack. Thanks for joining us. This has been BetMGM Game Day.
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0: the Josh Graham Show. And where I sit, the vibes could not be better on this holiday weekend. There are two teams that I'm emotionally attached to. The Baltimore Orioles, who just hit a walk-off home run in the last hour to beat the Detroit Tigers. And then the Carolina Hurricanes, who scored an overtime winner to knot up the NHL's Eastern Conference Finals at one game apiece with the Montreal Canadiens. But let's quickly turn the page to the main event on tonight's sports card, and that is Game 4 of Spurs-Thunder down in San Antonio. Some way, somehow, you should expect that the Spurs are going to win this one, sending the series back to OKC, tied at 2. The Spurs are going to find a way. Let's try to look at this first from a non-basketball 1,000-foot view. San Antonio has won 80% of its home games this year. 80%. The only team with more home victories than San Antonio is their opponent, Oklahoma City. So you should not expect that the Spurs are going to lose 2 straight on their home floor. And to go a step further, San Antonio also has not lost 3 straight games the entire 2025-2026 season. We're talking about 6-7 months here that the Spurs have not lost 3 straight games. Prior to this week, the Spurs had not lost back-to-back games since January 13th, more than 4 months ago. Tonight's not the time that they start losing in a way they have not lost all season long. Not to a team that they've played 7 games against the entire season and have a winning record in those games. Spurs 4, Thunder 3, owning that head-to-head. That tracks with how competitive the games have been so far in this series. So from a 1,000-foot non-basketball view, that's why you should expect San Antonio should win. Getting into the basketball, so much about what worked for Oklahoma City in Game 3 seems like it's an anomaly that's not going to be recreated tonight. And there's one specific area you should be focused on. That's the bench of the Thunder. When you think about old adages for playoff basketball, one of them is generally your ancillary parts, your bench, shows up more on your home court than it does on the road. That's an old adage that's been around a long time. Was not the case in Game 3, though. The Thunder, to be fair, has a really good bench. They do. Averaging around 40 points per game all season long. That is top 10 in the NBA in that category. That's a really good bench scoring mark. If you get 40 points per game from your bench over the span of a season, that's excellent. Oklahoma City received 76 points from their bench on Friday night. 76, nearly twice what their average was in the season. Do you think that that's going to happen again on the road in a playoff game? Don't think so. Also, when Wimby wasn't scoring, and he scored 8 of 15 from the field, he was okay scoring the basketball in a physical game on Friday. The problem was he wasn't doing much else. More specifically, we're looking at rebounding. He had 4 rebounds in Game 3. Other than the game that he got hurt in, looking at the concussion game against Portland in Round 1, and looking at the game he got ejected in first half against Minnesota, which, by the way, he still had 4 rebounds in that game. If we discard both of those games, 4 rebounds in Game 3 of the Western Conference Finals, it is the fewest rebounds that Victor Wembanyama has had the entire 2025-2026 season. For perspective, in Games 1 and 2, Victor combined to grab 41 boards in those games. So you should expect OKC's bench isn't going to be as good as it was Victor Wembanyama is going to be better than what we saw, and that's going to be a big difference maker in San Antonio winning this basketball game. And lastly, the other thing you can't fake in sports is urgency. You either got it or you don't. The reality is, OKC did its job in Game 3, stealing back home court advantage. Both these teams know this isn't college basketball, where it's single elimination to advance. So you kind of have to prepare your bodies for long series and for multiple games. And there's a lot of a chess match that goes into this with matchups and rotations. All of that applies. And Oklahoma City knows this is going to be a long series. It's going to be a 6 or a 7-game series. They did their job stealing back home court, which it had lost with the Game 1 loss at OKC. Winning Game 4 tonight, it would just be icing on the cake for the Thunder. Meanwhile, if you're San Antonio, if the Spurs lose tonight, their season's over. Because you're not taking 3 straight off OKC with 2 of those games being on the road. You simply cannot lose both of your home games and expect to beat the reigning champs. You're just not going to do it. So OKC did its job. San Antonio has all the urgency in the world. Some of this is wishful thinking, too, because this series has been incredible theater, high-level basketball. It deserves to go 6 or 7. But the longer it goes, here's the other piece why it's wishful thinking. The longer this series goes, the better chance that the Knicks have at making the finals really entertaining as well. Common perception is the winner of the Western Conference Finals is just going to whack the winner of the East. But if the Knicks complete a sweep, hypothetically, tomorrow night, and Spurs, Thunders going 6 or 7 games and beating the hell out of each other in each of these games, 53 fouls in 48 minutes on Friday night, for example, and De'Aaron Fox being banged up, and Jalen Williams re-aggravating an injury, and Dylan Harper getting hurt as well, not looking himself in the return on Friday. Well, you're probably thinking, hey, the Knicks, fresh, long layoff. That's something that you feel pretty good about, and maybe that can be an entertaining chance, entertaining finals series. Give it a run as well. Think San Antonio is going to win tonight. You should expect them to win tonight and even up this series at 2 games apiece. 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Let's say hello to Ben Strober. Redheads unite! Ben Strober is on the show. Let's see your pretty face for those watching on StreamYard or, pardon, on at Josh Graham Show, at also Westwood One Sports Night on YouTube. I see you right there. Look at that red hair. Oh, it looks good.
1: I'm trying to get it right on StreamYard, but we're good. We're good.
0: It's good to see you.
1: We got the red screen in the middle. It just represents us, right?
0: I like it. We need some separation. This is a pro-red show. Like, you have your red hair, my red hair, a red stripe in between us. We probably need that stripe there. Can I get a red stripe on a great American holiday weekend, Memorial Day weekend? Red stripe! Ben Strober, it's good to have you here producing this program. Taking your calls is our friend Art, 310-840-4910. Art Martinez is taking your calls. And here's our question that we have for today's show. In honor of the Survivor 50 finale this week, that happened a few days ago, which starting NFL quarterback would perform the best on Survivor? 310-840-4910. Oh, yes. Gets you right into the jungle, onto the island. Where's Propes at? Right around the corner. Starting quarterbacks in the NFL, who would perform well on Survivor in honor of Survivor 50 on this holiday weekend, however and wherever you're listening or watching the Josh Graham Show? Appreciate that. I am Josh. You're listening to Westwood One Sports. There are 4 quarterbacks, and if you have any to add, feel free to throw them my way at the end of this, Ben. There are 4 quarterbacks to consider as survivor contenders. If the hypothetical is we've got all 32 starting quarterbacks on an island and we're trying to figure out, well, who's going to win Survivor between them? Here are the four names to strongly contend, consider as Survivor contenders. Number one, the obvious name you think of first is Aaron Rodgers. He's known for going on the off-season darkness retreats, the ayahuasca and all that. That means he probably is well-suited for the environment. Maybe the challenges of the show he's well-suited for. A tactician he is at the line of scrimmage. Great at reacting to things. Generally well-prepared. Going to be well-prepared for the show if he were on it. He's also 42 years old, which means on the positive end, he's in the prime demo to watch the Survivor show. But also, that might be a drawback. His age could be a drawback with some limitations physically versus some of the other guys across the league. The second consideration is Titans quarterback Cam Ward. He's a country boy from Texas. He's known to love fishing. That's apparently going to be something we see in the Netflix QB series, quarterback series, that Ward is featured on when cameras followed him around his rookie season last year. Fishing, that's helpful for acquiring food on the show. He also he's never really been accustomed to living that bougie lifestyle. He was a zero-star recruit. He started his college career outside of FBS. He climbed his way to Washington State, then to Miami before being the number one pick in the draft. So Cam Ward is a consideration as well. A dark horse contender. You're not ready for this name, but we're going to throw it at you anyway. Kirk Cousins. Think about it this way. Do you or do you not believe that Kirk Cousins is a fan of the show Survivor? He gives off the vibe that it's in his contract, that he can't be bothered during Survivor, regardless what time of the year it is. If there's a game that's scheduled the night of Survivor, sorry, Kirk Cousins isn't available because Kirk Cousins is watching Survivor with his entire family. He just gives off that vibe. So he probably knows all the intricacies of the show. He knows all the strategies, like when to pass on challenges, how to preserve food. He avoids some of the common show pitfalls. Kirk Cousins, think he'd be pretty good at it. And do I like that? Yeah, you like that. The first overall draft choice, though. The best pick. If you're going through all the quarterbacks who potentially could do well in this hypothetical Survivor show, Josh Allen has to be talked about here. Like Cam Ward, also known as an outdoorsman, loves to fish. You're not really concerned about colder climates with him playing in Laramie at Wyoming, playing for the Buffalo Bills. Plus, he even lives with a sinner's vampire in Haley Steinfeld. So that has to count for something, too. So Josh Allen might be the top pick that we look at. Hypothetically, quarterback starters that can contend and Survivor. But Kirk Cousins, an interesting one. Cam Ward.
2: You like that? You like that?
0: I do. I like also just this premise. I also would love it if the players didn't agree to it. Like they were just thrown on the island and not knowing what they're getting themselves into, which is essentially the plot of Tropic Thunder. Just, oh, this is real. I'm a lead farmer. Just, you know, we'll figure it out. Rodgers, Cam Ward, Kirk Cousins, Josh Allen. Those are the guys that are top of mind. Survivor 50 this week. But you tell us.
2: You like that?
0: In honor of Survivor 50, the finale this week, which quarterback do you think would perform best on the show? 310-840-4910 if you want in on today's program. In addition to the Survivor question, here's another one. What's more important for Major League Baseball? That the season starts on time next year? Or if a salary cap is enforced. Because there is a storyline playing out in baseball right now that is impactful to that conversation, and that is next on the Josh Graham Show.
3: The Thunder have taken back home court. Will they take a commanding 3-1 lead? We'll find out. Game 4 is tonight. Westwood One Sports. 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
4: There's a shot. They score. Right off the faceoff, Jake Bean puts the puck on net.
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0: The question we're asking, in honor of the Survivor 50 finale this week, which quarterback, starting quarterback of the NFL, would perform best on Survivor? 310-840-4910. Ben Strober and I, putting our heads together, we both agree that Josh Allen's probably the best choice, but cases to be made for Aaron Rodgers and Cam Ward and maybe even Kirk Cousins as a dark horse. Don't know if he agrees completely with that one, but however and wherever you're listening, greatly appreciate that. 310-840-4910 is the number. Shifting things to Major League Baseball. With it being Memorial Day weekend, this is the time on the baseball calendar where teams really take a good hard look at where they're at. If you talk to big league executives, if you talk to managers during the months of March, April, early May, and you're trying to have big picture conversations about their teams, they'll tell you, well, let's wait till Memorial Day before we start making any assumptions, we start making any leaps, because we're at the point of the season now, 2 months into the season, where we have a decent amount of sample, about 50 games per team, give or take, 50, 55, to realize what you are and in some cases what you aren't. Are you a buyer? Are you a seller? This season, there is a dark cloud that looms over Major League Baseball, and that is the CBA expiring following the season. There's a lot of speculation that, and there's been some for years now, that this is going to be the time that ownership tries to push through a salary cap in the sport. It might cost Major League Baseball games next year, maybe the entire season. That's the backdrop going into the year, especially after the big-time spending Dodgers win consecutive World Series heading into 2026. What is there to update on that story on Memorial Day weekend? It would seem, as the sides are starting to come together, last week you had owners and the MLBPA meet for the first time to have preliminary conversations about the CBA's expiration. It would seem the first 2 months of this season are neutering the owner's argument for a salary cap. And look no further to what's happening in the American League. Two of the four most expensive rosters in all of baseball are in the American League East. The New York Yankees and the Toronto Blue Jays. They have around $282 million of payroll in Toronto's case. The Yankees are at around $292 million in payroll. So they're both approaching $300 million. Neither team is in first place of that division. That would be the Tampa Bay Rays, who are in first place. And it's not even particularly close. Tampa has the best record in the entire AL by 4.5 games, 34-16 mark, and that's even with the loss earlier today, 2-0, to the Bronx Bombers. Even with that, 4.5 game lead over the next closest team in the American League. 34-16 are the Rays. Now, what do the Rays spend? Glad you asked. They have a $102 million payroll. 24th in the sport. The second most wins in the AL is a tie between the New York Yankees and the Cleveland Guardians. Again, the Yankees sit at $290 million of payroll. The Cleveland Guardians have the second smallest payroll in all of baseball at $79 million. So the Yankees have more than 3.5 times the payroll that the Cleveland Guardians do. And they have the same record, second in the American League. Meanwhile, the top payroll teams, other than the Yankees, they're not looking so hot. How about those New York Mets? They rank first in money spent, first in payroll. They are 8 games under 500 so far this year. Let's check on them to see how they did today. So we're making sure we're given the most up-to-date information. The New York Mets are in the bottom of the ninth with the Miami Marlins tied at 0. You want to know how things are going with the Mets? A 0-0 tie in the bottom of the ninth inning.
1: Meet the Mets. Meet the Mets. Step right up.
0: 22-30. Beat the Mets. It's what most teams do. We talked about this on yesterday's show, by the way. I want more cheesy songs like that. We don't make those anymore. We don't have the go New York, go New York, go. Like the 90s Knicks anthem. It seemed everybody had a cheesy theme song or an anthem like that in the 90s or the 2000s, and we don't do it anymore. And my working theory on why that is, it's the same reason why we don't have great comedies in the last 15 years. Social media has made us too self-aware. Nobody wants to do anything cheesy or take too many chances because, air quotes, the internet is forever and you might get made fun of or nitpicked. If you tried to, God forbid.
1: Batter up. We're taking the afternoon off.
0: I want
1: it's
0: more of that. Thank you. Thank you. We don't do this anymore.
1: The fans are out.
0: Harken back to cheesy themes music in our sports. Bring them back. Bring them back. We'd love that. What were we talking about? Oh, yeah, the Mets. Beat the Mets, 8 games under 500. We'll see whether or not the Marlins walk them off in the bottom of the ninth. Other high

anthem like that in the 90s or the 2000s, and we don't do it anymore. And my working theory on why that is, it's the same reason why we don't have great comedies in the last 15 years. Social media has made us too self-aware. Nobody wants to do anything cheesy or take too many chances because, air quotes, the internet is forever and you might get made fun of or nitpicked if you tried to, God forbid. I want more of that. Thank you. Thank you. We don't do this anymore. Harken back to cheesy themes music in our sports. Bring them back. Bring them back. We'd love that. What were we talking about? Oh, yeah, the Mets. Beat the Mets. 8 games under .500. We'll see whether or not the Marlins walk them off in the bottom of the ninth. Other high payroll teams, the Phillies, the Red Sox, they both fired their managers already this year. Toronto has a losing record, as we mentioned. The Tigers, the Giants, they float around top 10 payrolls, and they're just awful. It's not going well for Tony Vitello in San Francisco. The Tigers are horrific. My Orioles have taken the first 2 games off of them. They're looking to sweep them later tonight on the back end of a doubleheader. If this continues, see these trends of high-spending teams doing poorly, low-spending teams doing well, if this continues, let's hope that owners have some self-awareness. Let's hope they learn some lessons, and let's hope they do the right thing. Because the question, ultimately, that needs to be asked of baseball fans, what is more important, that the season starts on time next year, or if you force feed a salary cap into the game? Something the strongest player union in sports is staunchly against. Under no circumstances do they plan on relenting on the salary cap front. If the 1994 strike taught us anything, it's that it's much more important that you play than you get a salary cap. Even if you would, in a perfect, idyllic world, want that salary cap, you could even acknowledge not playing would ruin all the positive momentum the sport has gained. That ratings suggest, last year's World Series suggested, in terms of the interest with the Blue Jays against the Dodgers, the positive rule changes, adding urgency and speeding up games, enforcing the pitch clock and the base running rules, breaking away from how robotic the game seemed at about this time last decade. You ruin a lot of that positive momentum if you miss games next year. So let's hope that owners have learned that lesson. And the other lesson is that money and payroll, in this case, doesn't guarantee you success in sports. Yes, the Dodgers have won the last 2 World Series. The Dodgers, last we checked, not new to spending a lot of money. They went 32 years without winning a World Series until the weird COVID World Series they won in 2020. Must we remember that? Must we forget that? The Yankees haven't won a World Series in more than 15 years. 2009. Like, must we forget that again? And it's not just a baseball truth. It's a truth regardless of where you look at sports. Who has more money than the SEC has? The SEC hasn't been to a national championship game in football the last 3 years. Three in a row, they don't win the title, but they haven't even been to the title game the last 3 years. The big, bad, rich SEC. The New York Knicks has spent more than anybody this century. Haven't been to the finals since 1999, hoping to change that with one more win in the Eastern Conference Finals. Duke, Kentucky, how many more examples do you need? Neither of those schools have won a national championship.
Don't think

0: either of those teams have been to the Final Four in the last dozen years. And who has more money in college basketball than Duke and Kentucky? This idea that because you spend more money means that you're inherently are promised, you're guaranteed to win more games. It's not true. The numbers don't back it up. So frankly, as somebody who loves baseball and is rooting for the best thing to happen for baseball, which is playing games on time next year, I'm rooting for the Guardians. I'm rooting for the Rays. I'm rooting for the Brewers to continue rolling and kind of making the argument from the owners, the necessity for a salary cap moot, and neutering that argument in labor talks. Holy cow. The Indy 500 just wrapped up in the last 10 minutes. Somebody get me a big old glass of milk, because Felix Rosenquist wins the race. That might not be significant to you. He wins the race. Ben Strober, see if you can find the exact margin that this race was won in terms of seconds. In that sport, this is going to be nuts. It is the closest finish in the history of the Indy 500. The 110th running of the Indy 500. And this is the closest finish. Just having it up on my screen here. Rosenquist behind going into the final turn and able to work around and wins the race by the nose of his stock car. His Indy car winning the Indy 500. Wow. What a start to the greatest day on the racing calendar, where you have that race and then you follow it up with one of the most enduring races, one of the most grueling races that you could participate in, the Coca-Cola 600 in Charlotte, North Carolina, which is going to be extra emotional because it's not far. It's just mere miles away from the home of Kyle Busch, who tragically died at 41 years old due to a severe illness earlier this week. So you have the Coke 600. Let's hope that finish is remotely as good as what we just saw with Felix Rosenquist winning and currently kissing the bricks. And right there, he's on victory lane, Indy 500 just wrapping up. Do we have a number, Ben Strober? How minute is it?
1: I can't even find a number. I don't know if it's been posted anywhere. It's that close.
0: See, that's when you watch it, it's absolute insanity. I am boots on the ground in the state of North Carolina, Winston-Salem, North Carolina specifically. You're listening to the Josh Graham Show. My name is Josh Graham. What up? How you doing? 310-840-4910. It's a monster weekend in the state I live. You're racing. There's no place in America that racing is bigger than the state of North Carolina. Sorry to the folks in Indy. Same for the folks up there. I was up there for the Final Four. Oh, this is the hoop state. Really? When's the last time any of your schools won a title? Oh, yeah, you know, well, the Pacers. Well, how'd the Pacers do this year? Oh, grassroots basketball. How many of your did you have the greatest basketball player in history come from your state? Oh, wait, that's North Carolina. I remember that now. So a huge weekend for my state, talking about racing with the Coke 600 following the Indy 500, but also the Carolina Hurricanes winning in the Eastern Finals last night to knot up the series. Friend of the show, Nick Ehlers. He scored the OT winner. He was on the show at this time last week. And I guess that's what happens when you go on the Josh Graham Show. You immediately score two goals in an Eastern Finals game when Carolina needed it most. So not bad for the state of North Carolina. After a 2-0 night with our bets last night, we have three, maybe four, to place in Graham's Gambling Today. And we'll share with you our card next on the Josh Graham Show.
2: Remember Deshaun Watson? He's been on IR the last 19 months. And now, the front runner to be the Browns starter. But Shedeur Sanders and Dylan Gabriel are coming for the job. As always, the quarterback carousel in Cleveland is one to watch. Westwood One Sports.
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1: 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Every Friday afternoon, I'm on Flames Talk with Pat Steinberg for a full hour. I'm not here to tell you what you want to hear. 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
14: Ben Strober just passed this along to me. Felix Rosenquist wins by the closest margin in Indy 500 history, this being the 110th running. The margin of victory for Rosenquist, 0.00233 of a second. So a little bit more than 0.02 of a second. That is beyond the realm of comprehension, how close it was, the Indy 500 just now wrapping up. Also something that many scientists and experts are trying to figure out, why I'm so good at handing out bets. Because I was 2-0 again last night, on fire during the playoffs, got four more bets to hand out today in Graham's Gambling.
2: It's time for Graham's Gambling. Let's make some money.
14: As mentioned, 2-0 last night. Knicks plus 2.5 points. Knicks money line sprinkle on that. Love that. Thought they were playing with urgency, looking ahead to the advantage they need rest-wise to compete against the Thunder or the Spurs. They're just a better constructed basketball team, too. Knicks plus 2.5 in the money line hit. Canadiens team total under 2.5 goals. Wasn't feeling great about this when they attempt their first shot 10 minutes in and it's a goal off the skate of a Canes defenseman. But Carolina wins in overtime 3-2, so that cashes as well. Also bet Nick Ehlers in overtime OT winner because he joined the show last week, and just because everything's turning up our way, that cashed as well. Let's get to our four bets on today's card. Two for Spurs Thunder tonight. We're laying 2.5 points with San Antonio. They're not losing three in a row for the first time this year. You can't fake urgency, all that. You're not getting the same contribution from your bench that you got the Herculean effort 2 days ago from Oklahoma City. And Victor Wembanyama is going to be more of a force on the glass. All of that points to San Antonio tying up the series. Don't mind laying the small number to do so. Related to the point on the bench, thought about betting the under on Jared McCain, but I just like the guy. Covered him at Duke. This is a true story, Ben Strober. He has a thing in his locker, Jared McCain, like a brown sack. And it's like almost like a, what do they call it? Like a hacky sack. It's almost that. But it's shaped like a potato that has a smiley face on it. And the potato has human-like features, like a hand that is holding up a sign, a small little pennant that reads, "You can do it." Jared McCain called it the positive potato. And he said at points during the season, when the team needed it, he would pull out the positive potato and it would cheer up guys in the locker room. So I just like the guy. And I don't want to bet against him. I don't want to bet his under. So instead, I'm going to focus on Kasem Wallace and bet under 8.5 points for him. Don't think that's going to be a double-digit scoring effort when he has scored in double digits the last couple of games. Someone on the bench is going to take a step back, maybe multiple guys. Who knows, maybe even Jared McCain. But I feel most confident with Kasem Wallace betting his under 8.5 points. These numbers, courtesy of our friends at DraftKings. So there you go. Spurs -2.5. Kasem Wallace of the Thunder under 8.5 points. In hockey, if it isn't broken, don't fix it. Not touching Colorado-Vegas tonight. That is a super intriguing game. Colorado was the wagon of the regular season. Just a dominant force. And they started the playoffs 8-1, but have lost to John Tortorella's Vegas Golden Knights in games 1 and 2 on home ice, meaning tonight is essentially the series. Vegas, you got them right where you want them. Vegas, if you win tonight, you're going to probably be in the Stanley Cup. If you lose this game on home ice, well, you've opened the door to a team that is the superior team talent-wise. So tonight feels like the series in the Western Conference. I want to take Colorado at a decent number, but the value's not there to do so. So instead, if it's not broken, don't fix it. We're going to bet again. Canadiens team total under 2.5 on home ice tomorrow night. The Canadiens actually have been better on the road this postseason than they've been at home. They really struggled to get shots on goal. Freddie Anderson hasn't even been great. He wasn't great last night, and they still held him to 2. I think they're held to under 2.5 goals again, and you get a much better number because it's on Montreal's ice. Plus money, plus 105, we're going to bet Montreal team total under 2.5. And here's the one that we're tacking on late. We're taking the Orioles -125 money line against the Tigers. Back end of a doubleheader. Game 2 starting at 6 o'clock. So in the next little bit, Baltimore got 6 2/3 from Brandon Young, which means their pen is fresh. Obviously, they're playing a doubleheader because of a rainout. A lot of rain across the East Coast yesterday. So their pen is completely fresh. Detroit, if they were leading again late, they spent Kenley Jansen. Colton Cowser hitting a walk-off off him. He had to throw a lot of pitches in the game. So Baltimore's pen is completely fresh. They didn't have to throw any of their super high-leverage relievers. And Detroit's just terrible. So -125, Baltimore after the walk-off win, going to complete the doubleheader. We're going to have -125 money line for the Baltimore Orioles. So in review, we like Spurs -2.5. Kasem Wallace under 8.5 points from the Thunder. Hockey. Canadiens team total under 2.5 goals tomorrow night. Eastern Conference Finals game 3. And the Orioles -125 money line against the Detroit Tigers. That's what we're doing here. That's Graham's Gambling for today. In about 10 minutes, we're going to hit the other side of the ledger. We were talking about the Survivor 50 finale that was this week. We discussed quarterbacks that would do well on the show. Josh Allen's name came up. Aaron Rodgers, Kirk Cousins. Handful of names that would do well on the show. Let's flip it. Which quarterbacks performed terribly if you put them on Survivor? 310-840-4910 if you want in. A half hour from now, we're going to be joined by Cleveland sports host Nick Wilson. Because believe it or not, Ben Strober, there is a lot that is happening in Cleveland sports right now. You tell me what's top billing. The Cavs, they're in the Eastern Finals. Well, at least for now. They're down 3-0. They're toast. They're probably going to get swept. But at least Travis Kelce and Taylor Swift showed up to the game. And before you poo-poo that and mock it, we haven't seen them for a while. Is this going to be their last public appearance until their wedding next month? We're less than a month away from the Kelce Swift wedding.
4: Yeah.
14: You don't sound that excited, then.
4: I'm not excited at all.
14: You don't believe not in true love? You don't want them
4: no,
14: to be happy?
4: No, I do. I do. I just don't. I don't care about their wedding.
14: Oh.
4: Good for them, though.
14: There you go. That's a nice sentiment at the end. I've been watching Taylor Swift videos all day from them just being there. And a lot of takeaways, a lot of analyst work being done by the Swifties. I think one of the takeaways is that they vape, that she vapes now. I think that was one of the things that somebody deduced from it. And that she didn't seem too pleased with Travis pounding a beer on the scoreboard, Jumbotron. So those, just a few things. Taylor Swift, Travis Kelce getting married next month. So that's happening. That's Cleveland sports, kinda. There are a lot of headlines coming out of Browns offseason workouts. Minicamp. We got throwing stats that are being reported by respected journalists such as Mary Kate Cabot, taken very seriously. Minicamp reps between Shedeur Sanders and Deshaun Watson. It's being flagged when guys are showing up at the building. Shedeur showing up before anybody. Ooh. Deshaun, though, throwing better in minicamp reps. Absurd. There is a growing concern about Defensive Player of the Year Myles Garrett under the new head coach Monken and a new defensive coordinator trying to figure out how happy or unhappy he is. And then you got the Cleveland Guardians, second most wins in the American League despite having the worst payroll in the AL. Stephen Vogt continuing to show us why he is the best manager in Major League Baseball right now. So Nick Wilson will join us in our next hour to break down all of these things. Maybe there's some more Taylor tea that we're unfamiliar with since he's boots on the ground in Cleveland. We've asked which NFL quarterbacks would perform worst on Survivor now. There are three quarterbacks that immediately pop into my head when thinking about this question. Strangely, all three of these quarterbacks have something in common. You tell us who you would nominate, 310-840-4910. That is next on The Josh Graham Show.
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0: Wilson, Cleveland Afternoon Sports Host, is going to help us figure out what the hell's going on in the land 20 minutes from now. Here's a question we're asking to start this hour, though. I'm sure Nick will have some perspective on this. In honor of Survivor 50, the finale of Survivor's 50th season being this week, which quarterback do you think would perform the worst on the show? Not the best. Not win. Who gets voted off first? 310-840-4910 if you want in. There are three quarterbacks that we know for sure would perform poorly on Survivor. And they are Heisman Trophy winners. All three of them. That's what they have in common. Panthers quarterback Bryce Young's up first. He's too small. If this wasn't broadcast on television, they might just kill Bryce Young and use him for food. His frame, that's not going to fare well for physical challenges. Also, in dealing with Bryce Young the last few years, I covered Carolina Panther football for the last 10 years prior to working at Westwood One. He's too nice. Name one thing remotely close to a controversy that he's been involved in. He's the sweetest, sweetest guy. That doesn't bode well for the island either. And where's he from? He's a kid from Los Angeles. This is the part where this starts to sound like an 8 Mile riff, as if I'm talking about Papa Doc. Bryce Young had real good parents. He came from a really good situation, like Southern California, good family, great situation, not from the bad part of Los Angeles. So he's a kid from a city, one of the biggest in LA. He's too nice. He's too small. Bryce Young, he doesn't do well in Survivor. He might get voted off first. If not, for somebody just being disqualified, having to be voted off. This is where Bengals quarterback Joe Burrow comes in. He won it farewell because you can't have somebody with injury history on this island. Somebody somewhere is about to suggest, where's Anthony Richardson on this list? Joe Burrow, yeah, he's had issues staying healthy. He's also just too pretty. In watching Survivor, the guys who generally win, they're not the pretty guys. They're not the pretty boys. So I don't see him doing the things that he needs to do in order to win on this show. So Joe Burrow, injury history, that's a problem. We're voting him off the island. Lastly, this might not be fair. Going to need Ben Strober to give me a ruling on this because he's in D.C., where this guy's from. Caleb Williams doesn't seem like a good fit for Survivor. See, some of it's not his fault. Like, he's from D.C. His dad's comments prior to the draft makes you wonder how much he might have been handed to Caleb. But then you get into the painted fingernails and the full-out weeping on the sideline at USC after a loss and the over-the-top love he seems to have for his comfort and English bulldog, his English bulldog. Just don't think that he would enjoy being on the island all that much. Is this fair? Am I being fair, unfair to Caleb Williams?
1: Up in the D.C. area going to private school, so it's a much different lifestyle than the D.C. public school system. I can definitely say that.
0: Sure.
1: I mean, he's got the arm talent. Like, if you need to be in a thing where he's got to throw things really far, then sure, Caleb Williams would do really well with that.
0: Oh, yeah. I think if it's a quarterback-only Survivor show, I think there would be throwing challenges everywhere. But who do you think performs the worst? I got Bryce Young. I got Joe Burrow on this list. Like, who are you thinking of?
1: That's a good question. I'm going to go with Dak Prescott because he never wins anything big.
0: That's true. That's not nice from a Washington fan. I understand why you might do that. But he won't be the worst, though. See, I don't know. There aren't draft picks associated with Survivor. You either win or you lose. I don't think Dak is getting voted off the island first. Some might consider Starkville, Mississippi to be like living on the Survivor 50 island. Some might consider that. So maybe that gives him a leg up. But 310-840-4910. Tell us who performs the worst in this hypothetical, having all the quarterbacks on a Survivor season in honor of Survivor 50. 310-840-4910 if you want in. That's Ben Strober producing this show. We've got Art taking your calls at 310-840-4910. My name's Josh Graham. So glad to have you along here on The Josh Graham Show. 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We have arrived at the two-month mark of the Major League Baseball season. We've got some season finales that are wrapping up today. Let's keep you updated on some of those scores. Shout out to the Baltimore Orioles. Their walk-off win off of Kenley Jansen. Both those teams are mid, though. The Tigers are just flat out not good. The Yankees. Yesterday's game rained out in the Bronx to be made up in September. Tampa, despite Gerrit Cole and his return to the mound, we hadn't seen him since Game 5 of the World Series in 2024, throwing six scoreless innings, only allowing two hits. Tampa won that game Friday night. The Yankees earn the split with the Rays. You look at the Yankees pitching, Ryan Weathers, seven scoreless innings. Even though he walked three, allowed four hits, he worked through some traffic and found a way against this Tampa Bay team that's just been on a roll. Ben Strober's Washington Nationals are in the middle of the third, tied with the team that has the best record in Major League Baseball. The Atlanta Braves, no score. Washington, no score. The LA Dodgers, shout out to Art's Dodgers. They beat the Milwaukee Brewers. So they lose on Friday night, take two out of three against Milwaukee, two of the better teams in the National League, going head-to-head. St. Louis, Cincinnati, that's postponed. San Diego and the Athletics, that's a good series. The Athletics up 3-0, and they're looking for more in the top of the fourth. A couple of runners on base. The Pittsburgh Pirates, 4-1 winners at the Toronto Blue Jays. Cleveland keeping the ball rolling, 3-1 winners at the Philadelphia Phillies. We're going to be joined by Nick Wilson to talk about all the fascinating happenings in Cleveland, kind of a epicenter for American sports in the last few weeks. But as mentioned, it's the two-month mark of the Major League season. It's the time on the calendar that big league teams look at where they're at, try to assess, are they going to go for it? Are they going to be sellers? And also for us to look at the big picture and try to assess what's real and what isn't. Here are the biggest storylines through the first 2 months of the Major League season. First off, the National League Central. Every team in that division is good. Every team in the National League Central is good. Nobody has a losing record. In fact, everybody has a winning record. The Pirates are in last place, and they're 27-26. That's incredible. Also, just bad luck for the Pirates. Hey, you're over 500 2 months in. Congrats, Pittsburgh. Show them what they won. Last place in your division still. What? That's where the Pirates are. But they've been a great story. The NL Cy Young race, it's going to be wild. And most of the pitchers that are up in that race are from this division. Jacob Mizorowski from Milwaukee. Paul Skenes from Pittsburgh. Chase Burns with the Cincinnati Reds. Hashtag Pro Deeks, a former Wake Forest Demon Deacon, Chase Burns. So the National League Central, that right now is a gigantic storyline in the sport. Secondarily, rough starts for some of baseball's biggest brands and heaviest spenders. Looking at you, Red Sox and Phillies, who fired your managers, and the Mets, 8 games under .500, a train wreck, the Blue Jays. Well, let's check in, actually, on the Mets. So the last time we looked at their score, it was no score in the bottom of the ninth. How'd that game end? Ben Strober, you ready for this? Walk-off grand slam from Miami.
1: Let's go. That's so good. That is so good.
0: A pinch hit, walk-off grand slam to open scoring for Herbie. Haven't heard this name before. Herberto Hernandez. There you go. Walk-off grand slam. So the Mets now are not 8 games under. They're 9 games under 500. We mentioned the Blue Jays lost today, which means they're even worse as well. So that's obviously a big story. And the third biggest story through the first 2 months, tarps off movement. Let's all take our shirts off and do this show. Nah, we don't have to do that. But one of the places that has featured the tarps off movement is the place that might be the best story in American sports right now, and that's the Tampa Bay Rays. The fact that this baseball team was displaced last year, yet a hurricane ravaged Tropicana Field, not able to play at your home ballpark. You had to play in some Mickey Mouse AAA park, which wasn't fun because it's hot, breaking news, in Florida, and the weather also leads to a lot of your schedule being moved around. It's not ideal. Ahead of schedule, they get back in the trop, even though most of the storylines going into the season, one, aren't giving you a chance to compete on the field, two, are negative, having nothing to do with baseball. Hey, is there a long-term future in St. Pete? Are the Rays going to relocate? All that type of stuff. And they're 34-16. Best record in the American League by 4.5 games. Perhaps the most well-run operation in baseball. They evaluate super well. They do everything right. It is frustrating as hell to watch your team face the Rays because they just expose you for not doing everything well. Every time they challenge on the ABS ball system, they win. Every time they steal, they go for a stolen base, they get it. Their base running's perfect. They don't do the thing where they're just analytically driven. Oh, we're just going to swing and hope we hit it far, hit it hard. No, they hit the both sides of the field. Everyone has a great approach. Their pitching staff, it's fun. It's deep. It's hard not to love the story. They are the best team in the American League right now, 34-16, after being displaced with all the rumors of relocation, and they're doing so in the same division as the New York Yankees and the Toronto Blue Jays, who won the pennant in the American League. That is something very easy to root for. It's what makes baseball special. The Rays represent a lot of what makes Major League Baseball special. Taylor Swift, Travis Kelce, they're attending Cavs Eastern Finals games. The Cleveland Browns, they have drama in minicamp. Drama already for the new head coach. And the Cleveland Guardians, we talk about how the Rays are the best team in the American League, 4.5 games better than the Guardians, despite the fact the Guardians have the second lowest payroll in all of baseball. Nick Wilson joins the show to help us make sense of what all is happening in Cleveland next on the Josh Graham Show.
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19: 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I see my guys Nick Wilson and Jonathan Peterlin. And what are they talking about? They're talking about Myles Garrett and the fact that he's not there.
0: How is Peter Schrager on ESPN this week? And the Nick Wilson that he's referring to, can be heard afternoons on one of our show's finest affiliates, 92.3 The Fan in Cleveland. That Nick Wilson joins us now on the Josh Graham Show. Nick, whether it's Myles Garrett or minicamp passing stats being broken down between Shedeur Sanders and Deshaun Watson, just have this general question to ask to all of the Cleveland media and even Cleveland sports fans. Why so serious this time of year?
20: Well, it's a diehard football town there, Josh Graham. And much like this program right here, this is a diehard sports talk show. And I do think there's this weird mix of kind of belief in this team. Like this team actually has more talent than I think nationally it's being talked about, while also having the most, quarterback room in the NFL. So I think between this and the fact that it's been 8 wins in 2 seasons, and we are very scared of backsliding into who this organization was before like 2020, I think there's a lot more riding on it than we're willing to admit at any given point in Cleveland.
0: So let me drill a little bit deeper on that. What do you view to be What do you view to be the most substantial thing, like a thing that is tangible, real, not fugazi, to come from the Browns offseason?
20: I think they had a really good offseason. I think that's outside of the quarterback position, and it's insane that I have to say that. They went in saying, we have real problems on the offensive line, and we don't have enough playmakers for whoever's going to be the quarterback. And they didn't just attack that. They attacked it on multiple levels, via trade, via free agency, and of course in the draft. And so, you know, this is a team that already had a top 5, top 10 defense last year. And the numbers slipped a little bit because there was kind of that weird, we're mired in like 4 different quarterbacks playing. Like they had a little weird slump. This defense has got real talent. And all you really honestly need offensively, you just need to kind of quarterback-proof this thing to the best degree you can. Because if you get even average play with this defense, there's literally no reason they can't make a jump from being a 5-win team to an 8- or 9-win team. And that would be a huge success and effectively signal that the end of the rebuild is here. So what's being lost in the Myles noise and Deshaun versus Shedeur and Deion talking, you know, any chance he gets, what's being lost in all the noise is Todd Monken is making a lot of people kind of smirk around here. He kind of matches the vibe of the city. And they had a really strong offseason. Now, if only the quarterback thing works out for them.
0: How does that get handled reps-wise? How does that get decided during training camp and during preseason games, you think?
20: Oh, this is the $235 million guaranteed question there, Josh. I don't see a reason why it shouldn't be a straight-up quarterback battle, and whomever emerges. And if there's a tie, the tie goes to the fifth-round rookie, because it's not like we haven't seen enough of Deshaun Watson. And I think that Todd Monken is an on-the-level kind of guy. Meaning, like, if he says it's a fair competition, I'm actually inclined to believe him. But in that organization, and it doesn't mean that, you know, Todd won't be making the decision, but there's always going to be influence from other people, namely Jimmy Haslam and the front office and analytics. So Todd has said repeatedly, it would be ideal if you could actually have the quarterback battle wrapped up before training camp, so you could just walk in with QB1. But given that Deshaun has to prove he can stay healthy, given that Deshaun has to prove he won't return to slop at the nearest point, and just I think there is just a continual, you got to prove it from Shedeur, given that he was a fifth-round pick and given he showed some flashes, but ultimately the numbers weren't where people wanted him last year. It really wouldn't surprise me if the reality is this thing goes into multiple weeks at camp and probably isn't decided until preseason game number 2. But it's the Browns. And they still have to prove they can do this on the level, even if I really like and really trust Todd Monken.
0: It's Nick Wilson, 92.3 The Fan. You can catch him afternoons in Cleveland. Now let's get to the important football question that we bring you here to have expertise on. In honor of the Survivor 50 finale this week, we've been asking the question in 300 markets across the country, just, you know, because we ask the important stuff. If it was an all-starting quarterbacks edition of Survivor, who would perform well? Who would perform poorly? Starting on the doing well front, the four that we narrowed it down to are Aaron Rodgers, for obvious reasons, Josh Allen, you know, Wyoming to Buffalo to he can fish, he can fend for himself. Cam Ward, kind of a Texas country boy, he can fish, he can fend for himself too. He had to all his life. And then we have Kirk Cousins, just because we believe somewhere in his Vegas contract, it is included. I will not play on nights that Survivor is on. Do not bug me during Survivor because I watch Survivor and probably know all the intricacies of Survivor. Is there anybody we're missing, or who do you think would perform best in an all 32 starting quarterback edition of Survivor?
20: Well, I have not lost my love for Baker Mayfield, though he has not been the Browns quarterback for going on 5 years now. I think you got to have a little bit of smooth operator, meaning you got to be able to bond with people and get alliances, and you also have to be strategic. And I think Baker...
0: Can't make enemies, though. Can't make enemies.
20: Come on. Are you telling me Richard Hatch didn't have enemies? Hey, come on. Do we have to go through the litany? The namesake of Nick Wilson didn't have enemies. And here's the thing. I think Baker not only would handle the alliance as well, I think he'd handle the, you know, greasing out people who

0: an indoorsy kind of kid. Two, I think there's an element of growing up with a lot of money, right? And I feel like we're getting a soft hands mentality from Shador when it's everything outside of football. So I think he'd rather get a pedicure.
1: But would he get voted off, Nick, before too small, too nice L.A. kid Bryce Young or Joe Burrow getting hurt on the first episode?
0: Well, the problem is then you'd replace Joe Burrow with Joe Flacco. And I don't think anybody wants that jersey mixed up. You know what I mean? Like, then how do you go from Joe Burrow on Survivor to Joe Flacco? That could be real. But no, by the way, Kyler's the first guy voted off. Just so we're clear here.
1: Cool. Wow.
0: I like Kyler, but he's a tiny fella. He's excellent. Just kind of an odd duck. He just wants to play video games all day.
1: Diva.
0: You get it.
1: Yeah. Mm-hmm. I like it. What do you have? I'm trying to think of a Eastern Conference Finals question after what happened to Cleveland last night. 3-0, the Knicks lead. What do you have what do you have less interest in, Nick Wilson, 92.3, the Fan and Cleveland afternoon host? The Taylor Swift, Travis Kelce wedding that is less than a month away with them making an appearance last night, maybe their last appearance before the wedding, or watching Game 4 of Knicks Cavaliers tomorrow night?
0: I just need the Cavs to do this for me, and I need them to not prolong this thing. I'm ready for Tuesday to be the requiem for this season for the Cavs. I don't want to have to pretend on Tuesday like they still have a chance just because they win on Monday night. So I am not a Taylor Swift fan, although I recognize her talents. Travis Kelce is officially overexposed for me, although I recognize he's from Cleveland and I got a lot of love for him. But I would rather talk about the Kelce Swift wedding about 50 times over than Game 4. And I'll watch it because they've got me under contract. I have to do it. But I'm not going to enjoy it. I watched that I watched Game 3 with my best friend at a bar. And I put back a couple brewskis. There was definitely a lot of wings consumed. All right, we had a great time. And with about 4 minutes left, I looked at him and said, I don't think we have to watch the final 4 minutes of this. You can understand, that's not who I am as a fan. And by the way, I'm not angry. Like, your chance was Game 1, and you blew it because your head coach is a bit of a goober. Okay, that's how she goes. But I'm still not rageful like I was after Game 1. But it doesn't mean I want to prolong to a 5-game series. Like, let's just wrap this up. Let's do Memorial Day weekend radio next week and kind of just veg into the summer.
1: Nick Wilson, 92.3 The Fan. At least you've got the second place in the American League, Cleveland Guardians, and we can all agree that Stephen Vogt is the best manager in baseball. At least you have that.
0: Oh, the Gardos are red hot right now. I mean, come on. Mm-hmm. CDL, Travis.
1: It's like
0: Pazana.
1: Hansel. Hansel's so hot right now.
0: You realize that I've watched some of the worst offensive baseball in the last 4 years. They still made the playoffs several of those years, by the way.
1: Yeah.
0: But now I'm watching guys hit home runs. I'm watching guys. I think we got like a top 13 offense right now, and they weren't consistent for the middle part of the season. I'm buying. By the way, not only am I buying stock in the Guardians, I'm trying to get Yordan Alvarez here with love and respect to our people in Houston. I'm ready to give up the farm to get Yordan here because I think we got the ponies, not just to make the playoffs. This team could be a World Series team, and I never, Josh, you need to know this. I never say this about my team in May. That's how confident, and I didn't even pick them to win the division this year. That's how quickly I have all of a sudden hit the Jets with this team.
1: Yeah, but you could say it's May, but it's the end of May. It's Memorial Day. Every exec and GM and manager will tell you, yeah, wait until Memorial Day. Wait till 2 months in before you start making any judgments. And there's a lot to like about Cleveland. Nick Wilson, I'm just so glad we were able to do this. Haven't spoken in a while. We need to catch up off the air sometime. Nick Wilson, 92.3 The Fan. And Cleveland, I mean, some say that Taylor Swift's the biggest celebrity. I say it's the guy Peter Schrager's talking about on ESPN. And I appreciate you spending the time with us here on Westwood One.
0: Josh, I didn't hear Taylor Swift get shouted out by Pete Schrager this week, okay? I mean, just with love and respect to Tay-Tay. Yeah, you've sold a bunch. You make a bunch. You're a billionaire. Cool. Pete Trey.

0: Tiger said what up to Nick Wilson and Jonathan Peterlin. That's all I need to hear. And yes, we do need to catch up, buddy. Miss you.
1: All right. See you later. There goes Nick Wilson joining us here on Westwood One Sports and the Josh Graham Show. One of the best afternoon hosts there are across the beautiful United States of America. 92.3. The Fan, you got a good one over there in Cleveland. We got a really good one here on the show. Ben Strober is joining us here. Can we do the thing where we have like the red stripe in between us? And when I say red stripe, for those watching on YouTube or watching on X, I'm not talking about actual beverages being consumed, like the red stripe, even though I assume a lot of those are being consumed. I'm talking about an actual red stripe that is between us. Ben Strober, you and I, we have a lot in common. You are, most importantly, we're both redheads. We have that. Like, some right. try to say I'm not. And here's the thing that people need to know about redheads. Like, there are different classifications of redheads. Like, not every redhead's made the same. Like, not every redhead needs to have the umbrella shielding themselves from the sun. Like, there are some who are more tan than others. Yeah, see, you are a little bit more ginge than I am. Just a little bit more. I have respect for the ginger. I could say that because I am one, if some view that to be a slur for some reason. I am what would be described as the Daywalker brand of
2: So we're just taking this right out of South Park here, huh?
1: That's 100% what I'm doing. I'm more of a Daywalker type of brand. But the redheads, I mean, we need to stay aligned. We need to stay together. I don't know if there's another national sports show across the country that has a couple of redheads together doing this, fighting the good fight. This is an encouragement, by the way, the red stripe and you and myself, for people to watch on YouTube. Westwood One Sports Night is where you find us on YouTube, that page. Be sure
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1: to subscribe,
3: stripe.
1: Like,
3: the
1: comment.
3: In the shorts red of stripe. The ugly bottle.
1: Hooray sports! Red stripe. Yeah, so that's an encouragement there. Like, subscribe, comment. That helps with the algorithm. 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You can search Westwood One Sports Night. There, our guy Ben Strober is rocking it. We also root for baseball teams in the Mid-Atlantic. The Orioles getting a walk-off win. I almost said the DMV, but it's weird. Some say that doesn't apply to Baltimore. I was born in Baltimore. But no, the DMV,
2: that doesn't apply.
1: It's
2: no, not
1: so
2: at all.
1: Intergalactically stupid. I can't even begin. Like, oh, it's not part of Maryland? Uh-huh. Got it.
2: No, sure, it's the whatever. DMV is the D.C. metro area. You don't have a metro near Baltimore, therefore it's not part of the DMV. Like, Richmond is not part of the DMV. That's way too far south.
1: Got it. I've just misreferred to this my entire life. Like, my wife is from close
2: it's
1: to
2: okay.
1: Danville in Virginia, and I thought she was in the DMV. I thought I was in the DMV. Nope. Neither of us not invited to this very exclusive, stupid club. The Nats. You're a Nats fan. I'm an Orioles fan. So we have that going. We've both been struck with good fortune with one of our favorite squads, the Carolina Hurricanes. They're tied at one in the Eastern Finals. You're a Wizards fan. They just won the draft lottery. So we're going to do a mock draft a little bit later on, and you'll let me know how you feel about things shaking out in that a little bit later on. So make sure you're subscribed to our channels. Ben Strober producing things, art, taking your calls at 310-840-4910. Coming up, a prediction for Spurs-Thunder Game 4. Keep it here on the Josh Graham Show.
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27: I have trouble making my teammates better right now. If that's what I should do better. My shooting splits aren't terrible. I need to be more of a team player.
0: That's the voice of Victor Wembanyama following the Spurs dropping game three on their home court, game four, NBC, 8 p.m. later tonight. In terms of what you should expect from the main events on tonight's sports card, expect that the Spurs are going to find a way, somehow, some way, to knot up this series at two games apiece, to send things back to Oklahoma City 2-2. Let's start, before breaking down the hoops piece of this, by viewing this from a non-basketball 1,000-foot view. San Antonio has won 80% of its home games this year. The only team with more home victories than San Antonio is the Oklahoma City Thunder. So you shouldn't expect that the Spurs are going to lose two straight on that floor. San Antonio also has not lost three consecutive games the entire 2025-26 season. So playing several games each week, every week, other than the All-Star break, between now and mid-October, the Spurs have not lost three games in a row. Prior to this week, Oklahoma City taking games two and three, San Antonio had not lost back-to-back games since January 13th. That is more than 4 months ago. Plus, if you put any value in the regular season, San Antonio still owns the head-to-head with the Oklahoma City Thunder. And before you say, well, Josh, SGA had a spell and Jalen Williams missed games, most of the games, J-Dub and SGA played him. And if you're going to get up for any game in the regular season, you get up for the Spurs versus the Thunder. Seven games they've played this year, including the playoffs, Spurs 4, Thunder 3. So, do you honestly think San Antonio going to lose back-to-back home games and lose three in a row for the first time this year against a team that they've had some success against when this series has been as tightly contested as it's been thus far? Probably not. But then let's look at the basketball reasons for it. You can't just look at things on paper and say, well, that's surely going to happen, because sometimes matchups don't warrant it. How so much from what we saw in game number three from OKC, it's an anomaly that won't be recreated tonight. First and foremost, Oklahoma City's bench. There's an adage in basketball, you generally get more from your ancillary parts, your supporting cast on your home floor, than you do playing on the road. The Thunder, though, has a really good bench. They averaged 40 points per game this season, getting 40%, 40 points per game from your bench. That is really good. That's top 10 in the NBA good. And you're happy if you get 40 points from your bench on a given night. Oklahoma City scored 76 points from its bench on Thursday night. 76. You think that's going to happen again? And let's not forget, it's not even their normal bench, because you had to elevate somebody into the starting lineup with Jalen Williams being out. With J-Dub being out. So, do you honestly think that's going to happen again? Don't think so. Also, when Wemby wasn't scoring, he scored it okay on Friday night. When he wasn't scoring, he wasn't doing much else. Ties a playoff low in blocks. Four rebounds. That's it. Four rebounds in game three? Other than the game he got hurt in against Portland, the concussion, and the game he got ejected in against Minnesota, Victor Wembanyama, the four rebounds that he grabbed against Oklahoma City, the lowest total of boards in a game this year for Wimby. For perspective, 41 rebounds combined in the first two games. So 76 points from your bench, 4 rebounds for Wimby. That doesn't feel like it's replicable later tonight. There's also a chance that the league, this is the part where's my Tim Foyle here? Ben Strober, have you been introduced yet to Conspiracy Josh?
1: I think I've heard Conspiracy Josh in the background of my car before.
0: Okay. Well, he has something he wants to say to you. Let's see. For those watching on X and on YouTube, he usually has an accent. Deal with it. Well, hello, Ben Strober. Lost my hat here. Throw it on real quickly. You know, one other thing that isn't being talked about with this here Western Conference Final? How about we talk about officiating, Ben? Don't know why this hat's not staying on like it normally does. We could talk about officiating a little bit. You think that the league wants this series to be 3-1 going back to Oklahoma City? I don't think so at all. Got to get that television revenue. And here's the other thing. Here's the other thing. Do you think the league was happy with 53 fouls being called in Game 3? Let me ask you this question, Ben Strober. Who does it help more when fouls are aplenty in a game? Do you think it helps San Antonio or Oklahoma City more if more fouls are called? Answer that question for me.
1: I think it's going to help the Spurs.
0: What? I think the exact opposite, Ben Strober. I couldn't disagree with you more. I think SGA is a foul merchant that makes all his due by getting to the free throw line. He was 12 of 12 from the free throw line the other night. And here's the other thing. San Antonio, they don't have as many guards. They don't have as much depth as Oklahoma City does. So when somebody gets in foul trouble, it's a problem. They're having to play Jordan McLaughlin out there. And they're having to throw Harrison Barnes' old ass out there. And they're having to play zone at points. And that's not good for San Antonio. So I think the league, unhappy with the 53 fouls that were called in this basketball game, I think they call a lot less. I think it benefits the Spurs, and I think the league gonna do their part. Is Scott Foster on the whistle tonight? We gotta figure it out, because that's gonna play a factor in this game too. I'm gonna get out of here because this keeps falling off my head.
1: Hear me out. Hear me out about the foul stuff and the flopping that OKC's been doing all series long. Why doesn't the NBA just do what the NFL does with literally everything? Anything about the NFL that's unenjoyable, people don't like watching, like the extra point for a whole bunch of years when it was a 20-yard chip shot, they do something about it. Why doesn't the NBA do something about flopping? There was a thing, I think years ago, they were actually like penalizing people for flopping or changing their shot path in the air. Because one of the things that we see with OKC and even San Antonio to an extent with the flop or trying to bait into a foul is on opportunities where they could just be open for a jump shot. They'll like change their jump shot mechanics in the air and flail their body, their arms and their legs around to make it look like they're absorbing contact or something. Why doesn't the NBA say right now before this game, you guys aren't doing that tonight?
0: I side with you over Conspiracy Josh. Conspiracy Josh, he could be a little reckless. I think he might have maybe had a few red stripes, probably, up to this point. I'm glad you were able to meet him, though, because even with this hat not being on properly, you know, he could be an interesting character.
2: Red stripe, the beer in the shorts to be ugly bottle.
0: Hooray, beer! The last thing, by the way, why I like San Antonio tonight. You can't fake urgency in sports. The reality is that OKC did its job, stealing home court advantage in Game 3, winning Game 4. That would just be icing on the cake. San Antonio absolutely, positively has to win tonight or its season's over. You're not going to win 3 in a row against OKC. They're too good. They're the reigning champs. 2 of those games are going to be on the road at OKC. Now, some of this is wishful thinking because we want it to be a long series. But I like San Antonio tonight for all the reasons I just outlined. Ben Strober, are you with me?
1: I am not, Josh.
0: Whoa. OKC 3-1?
1: I've never understood this idea people have painted that the Spurs were going to win this series. Wemby gets his title right now, and he ultimately becomes the face of the league. I agree he is becoming the face of the league. I don't think he's getting the title this season.
0: But there's a difference between winning the series and it not going further than five.
1: I gave OKC this series in six games, I think was my initial prediction. I wouldn't be shocked, though, if they do it in five. I think the Thunder are that good, and I don't really care about the success that the Spurs had against them in the regular season. The NBA playoffs is completely different. The Spurs are built a little bit better to contend in the playoffs than people, I think, imagined, even though they're a young team. I think they had guys that have played in really high-level situations prior to the NBA, so I wasn't like worried about the inexperience part getting in the way of them. But OKC, they won the finals last year, and it's practically the same team right now. They're not going to win more than two games in that series.
0: Uh-oh. Controversy. You and I, redheads, we're aligned in so many ways. We're at odds now. You like OKC now, and I like San Antonio. This weekend, we are aligned in having a lot of interest in the NBA draft. There's no sport I love more than college basketball. So I know all these players, have known them for a very long time. This week marks being 1 month out from the NBA draft. So how about we deliver Mock Draft 1.0 for the lottery next on the Josh Graham Show.
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0: Westwood One Sports presents Josh Graham.
1: June. Low key, a spectacular sports month this year. We always hear, oh, the summer, it's not that great. Obviously, the NBA is going to take center stage, the finals. The draft is 1 month away this weekend. Our mock draft 1.0 in just a second. Don't forget, this year we have the World Cup. And not only that, the United States is hosting the darn thing. So that's going to elevate June. The Stanley Cup playoffs, go Carolina Hurricanes. The College World Series, in addition to Major League Baseball going on as well. June is supercharged this year. But we're focusing on the NBA draft right now. Our mock draft 1.0 is ready to go. From the perspective of somebody that follows college basketball so closely, I live on Tobacco Road. I breathe college basketball, live and die college basketball 12 months out of the year. High school recruiting, I follow it. College hoops happening with the portal, I am breaking it down on a daily basis. So I'm ready to go through the lottery, 1 through 14. Don't know if Ben Strober, diehard Wizards, Washington sports fan's going to like this. But I have Washington making a trade at the top. They won the lottery, and they move back a spot to Utah's place. Utah, Ryan Smith, the owner of the Jazz, he paid an inordinate amount of money to get A.J. Dabanza to go from Massachusetts, where he grew up, to play for Utah Prep, and then paid even more money to have him play in nearby BYU. The way it's being framed in the league, even though the top four players in this draft, there's not a lot of separation between them. The way that you need to be thinking about this draft is a lot like the 2022 draft, where the top three was known, but we just didn't know what order on draft night. It ended up being Paolo Banchero first, Chet Holmgren second, Jabari Smith third. That's how you should view this draft. So if you're Washington and you can get multiple draft picks, first round draft picks potentially out of Utah, I think you take it. I think Utah, Ryan Smith's not going to take no for an answer. He's going to do whatever it takes to get that number one pick for non-basketball reasons for A.J. Dabanza. He wants A.J. Dabanza. He's going to get A.J. Dabanza some way, somehow. Number one, A.J. Dabanza to the Utah Jazz. A trade between one and two. That means the Washington Wizards are next on the clock. The pick is in. And they're going to take the player that they probably would have taken if they had the number one pick. And that's Darren Peterson. Washington, they get the highest ceiling player in this draft. There's some questions about his competitiveness level, the weirdness of what happened this past season at Kansas. When he's on and he's engaged, the ceiling, there's nobody in the draft whose ceiling is higher than Darren Peterson's season ceiling. He is the franchise player in the draft. Third pick, Memphis Grizzlies. My favorite player to watch in college basketball last season. My favorite player in this draft is Caleb Wilson from North Carolina. He goes third. The reality is this guy, Caleb Wilson, the top four players, it's Dabanza, it's Peterson, it's Wilson, it's Boozer. The only player out of the four that faced the other three in college last season was Caleb Wilson. And in all three games, Caleb Wilson was the best player on the floor. Duke lost, what, three games last year? One of them was to Caleb Wilson. Caleb Wilson, the better player on the floor. BYU faced Caleb Wilson. It was an exhibition, but it was a high-level exhibition if you watch it. Caleb Wilson was better in that game than BYU was. I was there for Kansas and North Carolina when Darren Peterson went up against Caleb, and this is before Darren Peterson had any of the cramping stuff. Darren Peterson was great. Caleb Wilson was just a little bit better, and he even dealt with foul trouble that night, and North Carolina won the basketball game. Highest ceiling is Darren Peterson. The most physically gifted player in this draft is Caleb Wilson. The best motor in this draft is Caleb Wilson. He's the third pick to the Memphis Grizzlies that could use a new face of the franchise and use a guy that might be a little bit more reliable, shall we say, off the court in terms of how he handles himself. Number four pick, that's the Chicago Bulls. It's going to be Cameron Boozer. Other than Dabonsa, Boozer has the highest floor of players in terms of what you know you're going to get. And the Bulls aren't going to pass up the chance to bring another Boozer to Chicago. When Duke played against Arkansas on Thanksgiving night in Chicago, this was a big storyline. And Cam revealed that his dad and him talked about how cool it would be if he played in Chicago. I think the Bulls take Cameron Boozer at number four. Number five is the LA Clippers. Some are saying LA might try to trade out of this spot. Only if you're getting a guy like Giannis in exchange does that make a ton of sense. My favorite sports movie is Bull Durham. And there's a scene in Bull Durham where to teach Tim Robbins, the pitcher, a lesson, Kevin Costner told the batter at the plate what pitch was coming. The batter smokes it out of the park, and then he pimps it. He stares at it. He watches it. He shows up the pitcher. And Kevin Costner then yells at the batter, "I tell you what pitch is coming. I give you a gift, and you show up my pitcher. Run, dummy!" That's how I feel about the LA Clippers here. You're given a gift by the fact that Indiana didn't finish bottom four, and you get this pick from the Zubac trade. So take a star. And a guy who could be a star, the best scorer in the draft, is sitting right there in Darius Acuff Jr. Don't think about fit. When you're picking this high, just pick the best player on the board. Darius Acuff, yeah, there's some defensive struggles. The guy's a star. Cash in on your fortune. Run, dummy! And taking this pick, take Darius Acuff Jr. Number six pick, the Brooklyn Nets. They're going to go Keaton Wagler, Illinois. Not passing on 6'5", 190 that can shoot like he did at Illinois, helping them get to the Final Four. They're collecting assets, collecting skill sets, and I think they're going to fall in love with Keaton Wagler's. Sacramento, seventh pick, doing our mock draft, NBA mock draft. This is the halfway point of our mock 1.0. Sacramento's pick is in, and we're going point guard again. Mikal Brown Jr. Oh, man, just inject that sound into my veins. Can you mainline it? That's great stuff. Mikal Brown Jr., Louisville. There are four really high-level point guards that are expected to go in the top 10. This is the third in a row so far in the draft. He probably has the highest ceiling of the four, but dealt with some injuries this past year, and Mikal Brown Jr., also an interesting personality as well with the cards. But Sacramento takes a chance on that high ceiling in drafting Mikal Brown Jr. Eighth pick, the Atlanta Hawks go 4-for-4, four in a row on point guards. They need some backcourt help in a winning window. Kingston Flemings. You want to talk about speed? I'm going to quote another sports movie. The Longest Yard remake. With Adam Sandler, where I think it was The Caretaker, talking about Nelly's character and how fast he is. He's so fast. He makes other people who are fast not seem fast. That's Kingston Flemings for you. And Houston had a whale of a season as well. He goes number eight to the Atlanta Hawks. The Dallas Mavericks are picking at number nine. And this is a best-case scenario for them. Race the pick to the podium. Braden Burry's Arizona, the pick. The Mavs need shooting. They also want another franchise-building block. So somebody with great traits, high upside, one of these great freshmen. And Braden Burry's brings all those elements. He, you could make a case, was the best player, even though Jaden Bradley won the Big 12 Player of the Year for a Final Four team with the Wildcats. Braden Burry's at his length is going to be a tremendous prospect, a tremendous pro, and getting him at nine to go along with Cooper Flagg and Derek Lively and Kyrie Irving, that's a really fun possibility. Another trade at number 10. The Milwaukee Bucks are playing for the future. They're trying to get as many throws at the dartboard as you can get. The Charlotte Hornets, really close to making it to the playoffs for the first time in a decade this year. I think Charlotte trades picks 14 and 18 in this year's draft to get number 10 from the Milwaukee Bucks in order to get the big man they have their eye on, Adi Mara from Michigan. 7'3", listed at Michigan, 7'3", as well in his listing. That is, he's a perfect player for the Charlotte Hornets team and a guy who's ready to go. That's exactly what the Charlotte Hornets need. Somebody who can contribute for them right away. And the same could be said for what these next two teams are looking for. The number 11 pick belongs to the Golden State Warriors. Take the best player from the national championship winning Wolverines, Yaxel Lindenborg. Golden State sees itself still in a window to take some swings. As long as Steve Kerr's there, as long as Steph Curry's there, we'll see whether or not they're in the Giannis sweepstakes. Let's see whether or not they're in the LeBron sweepstakes. Yaxel Lindenborg to the Golden State Warriors, a polished 23-year-old star. 12th pick, Oklahoma City Thunder. Would not like to see Yaxel Lindenborg fall to them. I think they just make the most Oklahoma City pick they can, and that is Nate Amet from Tennessee. OKC, they get knocked at times, even though if you watch Friday night, you'd think this is kind of ridiculous of a knock. Interior toughness kind of gets knocked on them. Amet is 6'11", tough as nails, tough as an ox for a Rick Barnes coach team that's been to the Elite Eight three straight years. He could shoot threes. He's coming out of his freshman season. Nate Amet to Oklahoma City. Number 13, the Miami Heat. LeBaron Filon's the pick. Alabama. I'm tempted to quote Chappelle's Show talking about the greatest MCs ever. Filon, Filon, Filon, Filon. LeBaron Filon. High-level shooter. Miami has uncertainty in its backcourt, so it would be wise for them to go with someone who is a high-level, high-volume type of three-point shooter. And the Milwaukee Bucks, who traded out of 10 to go back to 14, they're super happy with how the board falls here. They have picks 14 and 18, and I think first up they take another one of those Michigan champions, Moretz Johnson. Moretz Johnson, huge winner from the combine. He measured well. He shot it well from the combine. First of multiple building blocks for the Milwaukee Bucks in the post-Giannis era. So there you have it. NBA mock draft 1.0. As a Wizards fan, Ben Strober, in the city, in the district, how would you feel if the board fell this way?
2: Well, I'll stop you with your first choice because the Wizards are not trading out of the first overall pick. It's not happening.
1: Why?
2: It is, I mean, not.
1: I would be mad.
2: It is
1: would
2: not
1: you be
2: happening.
1: Mad? Would you be mad? I would be upset if I were a Wizards fan and they took Darren Peterson number one, because you know what Utah wants. I'd be upset with management if they didn't move back to two and Peterson's the pick. If you took DeBonsa, then okay, fine. We understand why that is. But if you take Peterson, everybody on God's green earth knows that Utah wants DeBonsa. So, like, I'm with you if they're so convicted in DeBonsa that they pick at one. But I think it's so close. I would think it's the best case scenario to get multiple draft picks, perhaps, given how crazy Utah wants AJ DeBonsa, and you let them get their guy and just take the best ceiling player in the draft.
2: But doing a deal with Danny Ainge is doing a deal with the devil. You understand that, right?
1: But what if it's not Danny Ainge? I mean, Danny Ainge works for Kevin Smith. He works for him. This might be an owner. It could be a situation, if it comes down to Danny Ainge saying that's too much, but then the owner of the Jazz says, we'll do it anyway. Well, then Danny Ainge has to do it. That's how this works.
2: We have, like, conflicting polls here, if you will, because both these teams, Washington and Utah, have had ownership take a more hands-off approach over the last couple of years.
1: Ryan Smith, by the way. I said Kevin Smith. Ryan Smith is who I'm talking about. Kevin Smith is the guy who made all those funny movies.
2: Hear me out. So both these teams have had the ownership be much more hands-off than in past years. The Wizards have only won 50 games over the last three seasons to finally get the first overall pick. Michael Winger and Will Dawkins made it clear, saying, you realize this could take 3 to 4, maybe even 5 years, and you're going to have a lot of people that are frustrated because you're going to lose a lot. And Ted Leonsis is somebody who was never really open to the idea of tanking and rebuilding. Let them go through with this. Now that they have the first overall pick, this is where I could see him kind of step in and say, all right, we got the first overall pick. AJ is the most marketable guy. He's a surefire star player in this league going forward. Just take AJ. Let's not look back right now. Let's not get too cute. We lost so many games over the last 3 years. You have the power of choice right now to take who you think is the best available player. And if the Wizards front office thinks AJ is their guy, which, like, I'd say it's about 50-50 right now. Everybody that I've talked to thinks it's about 50-50 between Peterson and DeBonsa. I know it's smokescreen season, so it's very hard to say where teams are really
1: feeling
2: at this point in time.
1: Every college coach I've talked to thinks that it's a top three, maybe four. So, and so I'm saying it's close. And what I'm saying is, if it's close to 50-50, if one side also comes with multiple draft picks, that might sway it to 51-49, 52-48 in the other category.
2: Sure.
1: I agree with you if you are that convicted on DeBonsa, right? I can't imagine that an organization other than Utah is that convicted on DeBonsa being number one. Thus, if you get a haul back, because going back, you know the last time there was a pick at number one, right? Or a trade at number one. You remember the last time that happened?
2: Yeah, it wasn't very good for the team that that traded to get the first pick.
1: Actually, it was. Or no, wait. The team that picked number one, it wasn't very good. But it was very good for the team that traded back. So, like,
2: this is true.
1: Boston trading back from 1 to 3. I know it was Danny Ainge. But what I'm saying is, I think this is more to do with ownership than it is to do with Danny Ainge. That's what I believe.
2: Maybe.
1: So I would be most happy for you. I want to see your flourishment and fulfillment. And the same thing for Denton, and the same thing for Linnell. To me, I think I just described the best case scenario for the Washington Wizards. To me.
2: You're not wrong. Like, that would be a very ideal thing where if Peterson were their guy and they could move back a spot and get him and get multiple assets in return, that would obviously be ideal. But that's why they're doing their due diligence right now. And they said right away, yeah, we're going to be open to calls. Call us up if you have an offer that makes sense. Will there actually be an offer that makes sense? I don't buy it right now. That's where I stand with it.
1: Sure. Because there might be, if you're Utah, there might be a, will they just take Darren Peterson anyway, and thus we don't have to give up all those picks. That's the fun of the draft, and I love it. And we're less than a month away from draft night. Can I hear the chimes just one more time to hold me? Oh my God. It's so great. It's magical. Here's our question of the day. In honor of Survivor 50 this week, which active NFL quarterback would perform the best on the show? And by the way, who would perform the worst? 310-840-4910. That's next on The Josh Graham Show.
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0: presents Josh Graham.
1: Question of the week, of the show today. In honor of Survivor 50, the finale a few days ago, which starting quarterback in the NFL would perform best on the show? Which starting quarterback would perform worse? Your last chance to get in. 310-840-4910 if you want in on the program. Starting on the positive end of the ledger, four QBs stand out to be great contenders on a show such as that. The obvious name that you think of first is Aaron Rodgers, known for going on off-season darkness retreats. That means he's probably well-suited for the environment or the environment of the show,
2: five
1: maybe some of the challenges.
2: Here. Just for everybody out there in Packerland and yourself today. R-E-L-A-X.
1: Aaron Rodgers, he would be well-suited for the challenges of the show. The problem is, maybe this is a problem or it's an advantage, depending on how you look at it. He could be, he's 42 years old. So does that mean he's going to be really good? Because he's the prime demo for Survivor on TV? Or does his age provide some limitations that might work against him? Another consideration is Titans quarterback Cam Ward. Country boy from Texas, loves to fish. That could be helpful in acquiring some food on the show. He is not really accustomed to a bougie lifestyle. Zero-star recruit. Started outside of FBS in college football. Climbed to Washington State, not exactly the most luxurious place. Then goes to Miami and is the number one pick in the draft. A dark horse contender is Kirk Cousins, because he almost certainly watches Survivor. Ben Strober, how confident are you, without knowing, you just kind of have to guess, but in a way you know, are you that Kirk Cousins watches Survivor?
3: It seems pretty likely. It just seems like something that he would do with his family. You know, he's a big family man. They detailed that in Quarterback. It seems like a show that would best suit what all of them can watch at one time appropriately.
1: And he can endear himself to people, like a very well-liked person. He probably understands the intricacies of the show, the strategies, and like when to pass on certain challenges, how to preserve food, avoiding normal show pitfalls. I think Kirk Cousins is a strong candidate here. But the first overall draft choice for Survivor contenders among the quarterbacks that start in the NFL has to be Josh Allen. Like Cam Ward, also loves to be outdoors, loves to fish. You're not concerned about the colder climates with him. Laramie in Wyoming, the Buffalo Bills, obviously,

0: You said Baker, right?
1: Yeah, yeah.
0: I think he'd be good. I think he'd be awesome on Survivor.
1: Better than all the others?
0: He's the definition of a gamer. You know who he reminds me of, but he's way better at football. But this guy might be better on Survivor than he was at football. Is Washington football team legend Taylor Heinicke, who actually retired like 2 weeks ago.
1: Oh, yeah. Taylor did retire. ODU legend. Carolina Panthers legend. My favorite, all my interactions with Heinicke were some version of this. I'd sometimes just want to talk to Taylor. And when I'd walk over and he's like, are we going to record this? And most times I'd say no. And we'd just talk college football. But then on the off chance I would say yes, he'd go, is there going to be video? And sometimes there was video. Most times the answer was no. And when the answer was no, he'd get some red man out and just throw in a lip. Big old lip. Taylor Heinicke. So yeah, I could see that. The baller element and also Baker Mayfield was in Charlotte as well. So I saw some of the comps that you made there personality wise. 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Last call for phone calls, 310-840-4910 if you want in on today's program. In terms of who performs poorly on Survivor, I still think Bryce Young's the correct answer. Too small, too nice, LA kid. Joe Burrow, I don't think he fares well. You might have to replace him with somebody injury-wise, also just too pretty. Caleb Williams, did you say he was from a private school in D.C.? I didn't know that.
0: Yeah, Gonzaga High School.
1: Okay, so private school in D.C. Feels like we're ripping on him the way that Eminem ripped on Papa Doc at the end of 8 Mile. Caleb Williams is real good parents with a real good marriage. Makes you question how, you know. And then you get into the fingernails bit, the full-out weeping on the sideline at USC. It just doesn't seem like he'd have a good time on the island. But going back to what our guy Nick Wilson suggested, Kyler Murray and Shedeur Sanders deserve to be mentioned in this debate. I think we maybe have gotten it all wrong with Bryce. That Kyler Murray might be, if you want to go small guy, go with the small guy who's a diva that plays way too many video games. Go with that guy over going with Bryce Young. That's where I'm at. Shedeur Sanders, I don't know. I honestly don't know what to do with Shedeur. Other than the thing that they do on social media when he does things and he does the arm thing. Shedeur. Other than that, I have no idea what to do. And where he would, if he would do well or if he would do poorly in Survivor. So I think Nick probably had the best submission in saying that Kyler Murray would do very poorly on the show. My name's Josh Graham. That's Ben Strober. We've got Art taking your phone calls at 310-840-4910. For all the talk about professional sports throughout the show, we have the conference finals that are going on in both the NBA and the NHL. Shout out to the Carolina Hurricanes, who figured out a way against Montreal to even up that series. What a huge, huge game there is tonight. This game tonight, I'll go as far to say, is going to decide the series between Colorado and Vegas. Colorado lost the first two games at home. Colorado, if they get going, they're a wagon. 8-1 to start the postseason. Best team in the regular season. Probably the best team in hockey. The President's Trophy winners. Superstars all over the ice. Nate McKinnon and Marty Natchez. But this is a home game for Vegas. And they have a crazy atmosphere, a crazy environment. If you figure out a way to win this series tonight and you're up 3-0, you're going to win the series if you're Vegas. John Tortorella's group.

0: if Colorado makes it 2-1, watch out. They could come all the way back. So that's compelling. So for all the talk about professional sports where you have that and you have the NBA, 3-0, the Knicks lead, and the main event tonight, San Antonio and Oklahoma City, like San Antonio to even up that series tonight. This is a huge weekend in college sports, too. See, the college baseball tournament is going to open up with regionals on Friday. Conference championships are wrapping up today. Congratulations to my alma mater, the East Carolina Pirates, for winning the American Conference Championship 1-0 against UTSA earlier today. The selection show is at noon Eastern, Memorial Day Monday, as it is each year. So that's going to be fun. Memorial Day weekend is championship weekend for college lacrosse. The Final Four taking part. On the women's side, the North Carolina Tar Heels entered today reigning champs and had just one loss the entire season. You can make it two. Northwestern takes the women's LAX championship 14-11. The men's title is going to be decided on Monday, tomorrow, with Notre Dame facing Princeton. The Irish is looking for its third title in four seasons. So in college sports, there's a lot going on with those two things. Not to be forgotten, though, Wednesday is the deadline for basketball players to pull their names out of the NBA draft. We know what the lottery is. We know what the draft order is pretty much up until the final four picks. That's getting sorted out. But in terms of the complete field, who's in the draft, who isn't, that's not all ironclad yet. And there are some pretty big names that could be in or could be out. Koa Pete from Arizona, throughout his freshman season, who was assumed to be a lottery pick all throughout the year, terrific player for the Wildcats, did not have a great combine, didn't measure well, and many feel he's going to be taken outside the top 20. And given how light next year's draft looks like it is, Jeff Goodman, Field of 68, polled 10 NBA executives asking if Koa Pete should stay or should he go. 8 of the NBA execs said he should go back to college. And how huge that would be for Arizona when you already get Karchinkov and Krivas back from a team that was in the Final Four and one of the top teams in the country, landing North Carolina's point guard in the portal, Derek Dixon, because the Tar Heels had a coaching change. If you get Koa Pete back too, man, the top five, top six teams in college basketball look incredible. Alan Graves is probably the name that's flying highest up boards. 6'9", freshman from Santa Clara, says he's going to test the market, but most people feel, or test the waters by going to the NBA combine, get some feedback, likely return to school. He impressed so much, an analytics darling, during his workouts with NBA scouts that many of the scouts are telling him, oh, he needs to go to the NBA. He doesn't need to return to college. Some believe he has a first-round promise. So he has until Wednesday, as all these prospects do, to decide, are you going to college? Are you going back to school to get a payday on the NIL front? Or are you going to keep your name in the draft? Because if he goes back to college, there are two schools Alan Graves said he's been contacted by potentially looking at his services in college. One is Duke. And to quote Pete Gillen from the 90s, Duke is Duke. They're on TV more than Leave It to Beaver reruns. They're going to be really good again. And LSU, which is on a tour of bringing in guys who have been drafted in some cases, pros getting to play in college and trying to take advantage of the system. So that will be an interesting one to follow, too. And there are several more that we can rattle off beyond that. It's a big, big week in college sports in addition to the obvious stuff we're following in the professional ranks. All right. What do we have to put this show to bed, Ben Strober?
1: It's funny that you ask, because there's been one story that's been all over the place in the DMV, the real DMV, by the way, not Baltimore. People in the 410 have no idea about this story, I'm sure. Maybe they have heard of it, but there's a very special place in Washington, D.C. that people have matriculated for many years to get a nice sweet treat. Somebody did something really bad to that establishment. You'll find out more about that next.
2: 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Number one, Princeton. Number two, Notre Dame. Tomorrow, 1 o'clock Eastern. Who will lift the title? 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
3: Rebound, Backlund scores! Michael Backlund picks up the rebound, buries it, and he gives the Flames another two-goal lead. It is 4-2.
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0: Before we put this show to bed and move things along to the charming, kind, lovely, and talented Wicket, let's get to the calls. 310-840-4910. Sam's in Pittsburgh. So I think we kind of decided, agreeing with Nick Wilson who joined us, and we appreciate Nick joining us from Cleveland, that Kyler Murray would be the worst on Survivor of the starting quarterbacks. In honor of Survivor 50. And then we thought the best would either be Kirk Cousins, Baker Mayfield, maybe Josh Allen. I could hear cases for all of them. Sam, what do you think? Who would be best? Who would be worst?
22: Hey, Josh. So for best, I'm going to go with Aaron Rodgers just because I think he's he's good in the social game and I think people like him. And then
0: also, dark retreats. He's been out in the wilderness, he might do well in that regard. Maybe some ayahuasca.
22: Yes, he definitely sneaks some of that in. And the worst? I'm going to throw it to Russell Wilson as the worst. He started a couple games for the Giants last year. I think he's just an absolute robot, and I think he would just suck at talking to anyone other than himself. So,
0: excellent submission, Sam. Thank you so much for the call. Unlimited. Have you ever tried the Danger Witch? We can do this for hours. Unfortunately, we don't have hours. I like San Antonio to win tonight. Ben Strober, my fellow redhead on this show, likes OKC. Tonight, doesn't mean they're going to win the series, San Antonio or OKC in that regard, I guess, too. Let's go to Mitch, who's in New Jersey, 310-840-4910. Mitch, you're the last caller. Split the tie. Who's winning the game tonight?
23: Josh, hope everything's well. I think it's Oklahoma. They're deep. They have a great bench. I think they can start for most teams. A lot of scorers in that team. I think they're winning in five, and Tara's in their own conference. That conference is going to be good. They're both going to be good. With Oklahoma getting two more first-round picks in the top 18, I think I've said too much about Oklahoma. But you got to look at SGA. That just gets the Clippers keep feeling worse and worse. He's going to go in the Hall of Fame. And they drafted him, but didn't know what a good thing they had. And one more thing, I think the two Arizona, two players from Arizona, they're going to be picking the top 15. I think Mr. Pete called me, maybe should go back to college for maybe two or three more years.
0: All right, we'll see what happens. Well, who's the second player? If Koa Pete's not coming back, who's the second Arizona player? Jaden Bradley's not a first
23: Bradley.
0: Round pick.
23: And Burries and Bradley, right?
0: Oh, Burries for sure is a top 10 pick. I don't think Bradley, because of how old he is going to go in the top 20, maybe not even in the first round. There goes Mitch in New Jersey. Are you having, are you doing better, Art, by the way, in understanding Mitch? I know you had issues before in trying to
24: understand. No, still couldn't understand
0: it. Thick accent. No? Well, I understood every word, Mitch, and appreciate the call.
24: God bless you.
0: Let's let's close out this program. Ben Strober's been excited all day to share this story with everybody, something that is a big deal in the district where he lives in our nation's capital, but everybody needs to know about it as we put this show to bed.
1: So, as I told you earlier, Josh, there's a establishment that's been in the D.C. area. I want to say it's been open for 18 years now, I believe. It's owned by two women, a nice female-run establishment, very successful in the Georgetown district. So a very wealthy district of the District of Columbia. And a man from Rockville, Maryland, was arrested this week after, on Monday, he threw a beer keg through the window of Georgetown Cupcake in the middle of the night. A 28-year-old man, he didn't hurt anybody, but was walking around, probably very drunk, on the side of the road. Mm-hmm. He saw Georgetown Cupcake, and he said, you know what, I have this beer keg in my hand, I'm going to throw it right through the window, and he caused $10,000 of damages to the store.
0: Wow. So you've been to this establishment?
1: I have been there, yes.
0: Okay, what do you get? What am I getting when I go?
1: So, I don't remember the detail of what I actually got. I got like a box of cupcakes like many, many years ago, but it's a cupcake place. So whatever cupcake you like, they got it. I'm sure they have very special flavors. They have normal ones, unique ones, whatever you need. But here's where it gets interesting with the story.
0: Please.
1: The D.C. police said they believe the same suspect who shattered the bakery's window was also behind another property crime earlier last month.
0: Oh, boy. Do it just a normal like property crime, or is he specifically hitting like, was this like the M&M store next time, like specifically hitting dessertery type of spots?
1: It doesn't in this article say what the other property was that he destroyed, but can you imagine if he just like, maybe he was like creating a war on calories and he was going to all
0: That's
1: the
0: it.
1: Sweet places and just trying to destroy him.
0: Where was RFK last night? Just got to know. You know, he's hitting all
1: these.
0: I
1: don't know nothing about that. All I know about it is RFK Stadium.
0: That is a place, RFK Stadium. That's where they're going to build a new Washington Stadium, right? On that site?
1: That is where they are going to build it, yes.
0: Uh-huh. Got that going on for them. Wicket, what can we expect? I think Mike Wickett's joining us now. Wicket, what can we expect? You've got Will Dalton, who usually hangs out with me at this time during the day. I got Ben Stroba.
2: I had Benny yesterday, man. Like Benny was crushing it for us yesterday.
0: I know. That's what I'm saying. It's a nice little switcheroo.
2: Did he work 24 straight hours? Has Ben slept?
0: How many shows have you done, Strober?
1: I've done a lot of shows.
2: It's the holiday weekend, man. We got people working long shifts these days.
0: I heard Will Dalton
1: I'm doing morning drive
0: on with Linnell.
1: Tomorrow in D.C.
2: Goodness.
0: I heard Will Dalton on this morning with Linnell, and I think he's going to be doing the long run till 3 a.m. Eastern time.
2: That's a shift. I'll be on tomorrow from 11 to 2 for Abdallah and Black on the air.
0: I love that.
2: Yeah, I'm pretty excited about that. Coming up, you know, there's been a lot of talk.
0: Oh, you just did the Central time thing. You just did the Central time
2: thing. Oh, yeah.
0: Noon to 3 Eastern.
2: Noon to 3 Eastern, 11 to 2 here in Des Moines, Iowa. There's been way too much LeBron hate this week and Aaron Rodgers hate, which I was thinking about. Is there another athlete you're sick and tired of hearing about more? Like, what athlete? Let us know here on this network. Hundreds of stations. We're global. We're all across America. Who do you want? Who are you sick and tired of hearing about? Is anybody going to top Aaron Rodgers and or LeBron James?
0: See, no Aaron Rodgers hate on this show. In fact, Aaron Rodgers praise, because we said he would do well on the Survivor, in honor of Survivor 50, we said he would be the best starting quarterback on Survivor.
2: I think that's the right answer, because you just, the guy, he survives in the darkness. He goes to Peruvian jungles to do ayahuasca.
0: Yes.
2: I think he would be the guy. He does the Panchu Chaka cleanse, where it comes out of both ends, where he doesn't do anything but drink this goo for like 3 days. Like, that guy is not worried about, he's not worried about Ebola. If they put him in, you know, where Ebola's so hot right now. Rogers,
0: what about Hantavirus? Is he worried about that too?
2: He doesn't care about that. He's immunized from that too. Rogers is the guy. that I would bet money on to survive. Now, and he's shady, and he makes deals with people. You know, like, I feel like Aaron Rodgers, he's smart. Rodgers is the guy I would put my money on for sure.
0: The lovely and talented Wicket, 7 p.m. to 11 p.m. Eastern time. Thank you, Wicket. Have a
2: Let's
0: great show.
2: Let's go. You too, buddy.
0: There he goes. Wicket joining us on this holiday weekend. Make sure if you haven't already, you're subscribed to the podcast and to the YouTube channel. Hey, on the YouTube, like and comment on the post. That helps with the algorithm. Westwood One Sports Night is where you can find us, how you watch the show in addition to listening to it. 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We need a nickname for when me and Ben do shows together as being like, I mean, are we the Redhead 2, Redhead Force, something? We need to come up with something creative. But appreciate Ben Strober's work. Appreciate Art Martinez as well. And again, Nick Wilson, appreciate him dropping by. Thank you for spending time with us on this holiday weekend. My name's Josh Graham. Wicket's on the way. This has been the Josh Graham Show.
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1: Well, happy Sunday fun day, Memorial Day weekend going on in full effect. Thank you for hanging with us. Going to be a very, I'll throw a third very on here. Very busy show tonight. Coming up, we'll talk some Knicks basketball. Xavier Jay from the Locked On Knicks podcast on exactly what life is like in New York City right now. That squad's about to go to the NBA Finals up 3-0. We got a big one tonight. We got Spurs and Thunder game three. If OKC wins this one and they go up 3-1, good night. Lights out. It's over. If the Spurs even this thing up, we got a great three-game sprint to get to the NBA Finals. I cannot wait for it. It tips off in about an hour from right now. SGA, obviously excited. Shai Gilgeous-Alexander loves games like this.
2: It's the highest level of competition. Like, they're obviously a really good team. Like, come at you from all different angles. Like, very talented, well coached, great personnel. Like, play together. They really challenge you. And we like to think of ourselves as one of those teams that really challenges you too. And it's just two teams that are challenging each other at the highest level of basketball. And you find out about yourself and about your group when you go against the best.
1: Two of these, you know, there's two huge storylines that came out of that game two nights ago in game three in San Antonio. The first is the fact that the Thunder were down 15-0 to lead off the game yet. And I'm sitting there, I'm watching it like everybody else on Friday night, and I'm thinking, really? I mean, they were missing everything. They were missing twos. They were missing threes. And you had San Antonio, who seemingly could not miss in that game. And that was, you know, one of the things that it just goes to show you just how good and how loaded and how deep OKC is. They're able to bounce back from an early deficit when they're down 15-0.
2: Yeah, we just went on there and competed. They obviously jumped on us early. First game in their building, their crowd was going to be behind them. They were going to be excited to play. We just wanted to make sure that we competed. Like, from that point on, we obviously didn't give our best effort to start the game, but you can't do nothing about it. It's behind us. All I could do is focus on the next possession, and we did that.
1: The NBA MVP at 26 points, 12 assists in this one a couple of nights ago, and it was just it's incredible. We talk about this Oklahoma City team every single night that you watch them, and you just think, God, they just have guys. They just run more guys at you. You know, they lose Jalen Williams. In this one, they lost A.J. Mitchell. They were down 15. None of that matters, and a lot of the credit goes to head coach Mark Dagnall.
3: Yeah, it was a punch. Credit them. They were ready to play, and they got us early. You know, stops, transition, pressure. I just thought we showed great poise to understand the 48-minute nature of the game. It's a long game, obviously. Thought the bench right off the bat. Alex, Kaysen, Jay Will, Jared, those guys gave us a huge lift all night, obviously, but it started there, just getting that game into a manageable spot. But yeah, great poise by the team.
1: Yeah, it was great poise by the team. It was the ability of this squad to keep running everybody at Wemby. That is one of the storylines, too. I guess there are three big storylines that led to the win for Oklahoma City. One, they bounced back from down 15-0. Two, they outscored their bench, outscored San Antonio's bench 76-23. 76-23.
4: It's never an advantage relative to the opponent. It's more an expression of our strength. And, you know, we have a deep team. We have a lot of guys that we trust. We also play in a way that demands a lot of energy. You know, we play with a lot of pressure. We provide a lot of help, which puts us in longer closeouts. We want to be a great transition defense team. Everything we want to do that gives you the best chance to win requires energy, and there's different ways to do that. I mean, you could try to condition eight guys to doing that, and that can be successful. But when you have a team as deep as we are, we choose to deploy those guys and keep fresh legs on the court.
1: I mean, the other Jalen Williams, J-Dub, 18 points. Alex Caruso, 15, which, by the way, was his series low for Alex Caruso with 15 points off the bench. 24 for Jared McCain, one of the two great fleece jobs done by general manager Sam Presti. Of course, the Paul George trade, we all know that led to Shai in like 50 picks. But the other was bringing over Jared McCain for a first-round pick. Because the Oklahoma City Thunder, they got three picks, right? They did a pick swap thing with Philly. They got regardless, they knew that that pick wasn't going to be as good as Jared McCain was. Jared McCain was really good when he was healthy with Philadelphia, but they gave up on him for a pick. Just another fleece job done by this team. And this is one of the reasons Presti is. Have they built a statue of Sam Presti in Oklahoma City yet? Have they built that statue yet? They need to. Because that guy is just ridiculous, what he is able to do. And one of the big things in this one, too, is those guys, those bench players, that depth they have, Hartenstein and Chet, they are able to get physical with Wemby, and they were able to slow the Spurs down in the paint.
3: Other than the first 15 points, our defense was really tight tonight. You know, we got back, settled them down into the half court. Our offense had something to do with that. We ran good offense tonight, despite the fact that they were amped up and ready to go. Spurs were. And yeah, we were. It's a discipline series. You know, we knew that coming in. You know, we couldn't be reckless against them. They're too good with the ball, too well coached, too talented. So you've got to be able to do it with discipline. And I thought we really were disciplined tonight. You know, we made them earn a lot of stuff and really played exceptionally on that end of the floor.
1: Talking about the Oklahoma City Thunder, that's head coach Mark Dagano. I'm Mike Wickett here on Westwood One Sports. Game four is tonight. It's in about 55 minutes. And the Thunder can go up 3-1 in this best-of-seven series. And that will pretty much be it as the series will go back to OKC. Back to Jared McCain, by the way. 24 points, first year playing with the Thunder. See, this really has to frustrate. If you're a fan of any NBA team that isn't the Knicks or the Spurs or the Thunder, you're looking at this and you're like, how is A.J. Mitchell this good? How is Jared McCain this good? This is McCain's first season, and he's already making a huge impact with Oklahoma City.
5: I knew we would definitely be a great team. I didn't know how much I'd be contributing. You know, definitely just trying to, when I first got traded, I think most of it was just trying to learn from the best since they won it already. And so being able to contribute early and learn from them already has been a blessing for me. And so being able to contribute, I don't know if I expected it, but I definitely am ready for it.
1: Here's the thing about McCain the other night. Jared McCain had 24 off the bench in his 27 minutes. He was 2-for-10 from three. If the dude hits a couple more threes, he's got a 30 bomb in this night. And it's the biggest game of his life playing against San Antonio. And the physicality in which the Oklahoma City Thunder have brought into the paint against Wemby. You know that monstrous night a couple of nights ago? Game one last week was on a Monday. It was 6 days ago. Wemby had 40 and 24 or whatever. He just went absolutely nuts. And people overreacted. Not that it wasn't an incredible performance. I mean, that's not what I'm saying. But people were overreacting to Oklahoma City getting dominated by Wemby and losing a game in double overtime, by the way, in double OT. It wasn't like Oklahoma City behind Wemby at 40 and 20. They didn't win by 25 points. They won in double overtime, and they needed Wemby to hit a 35-foot transition three to get there. So the next day, when I'm seeing all these people, and I'm listening to the same people you are, and I see Stephen A. Smith on ESPN say, if they lose, the Milwaukee Bucks should trade Giannis to Oklahoma City for Chet and A.J. Mitchell and two picks. And I'm in my mind, I'm like, A, no. That's not enough for Giannis if you're a Bucks fan. And B, it's one game. It's one flipping game in an NBA seven-game series, and these are the champs. We overreact to way too much. And you know what Oklahoma City has done since that first game? They let Hartenstein be Hartenstein. That dude's never going to be Hakeem Olajuwon. That guy's never going to be Victor Wembanyama. You know what he's going to be? A seven-footer who can grab Wemby and annoy Wemby and push Wemby and get physical with Wemby. And then you have your help side defender. It's great when they have both of them on the floor at the same time, because that's when Chet Holmgren, who can't physically match up with Victor Wembanyama, but Chet Holmgren is a great help side defender. And it's one of the reasons why he's one of the best defensive players in the NBA. He comes over and ends your shots, blocks them. And when Holmgren was asked about, what it needs to be done to keep this momentum rolling into game four tonight.
6: Continuing to really focus on the details, making sure that we're executing, but not losing sight of the fact that all of it comes down to effort. Doesn't matter how smart you're thinking if you know, your feet don't get there in time. So being ready to play hard.
1: Aggressive Chet Holmgren is a difference maker. The problem is sometimes Chet is not, he's not the strongest dude. And Wemby, for whatever reason, and I learned this, just I didn't know this. I'll bring in our producer, Will Dalton, see if he knew this. Will, before this series, did you realize how much Wemby hates Chet?
7: No, I didn't know there was a rivalry here. Like, when did this start?
1: It started when they're under 17, like, not AAU, but like the USA team versus the French team. I guess there was a game or a tournament or whatever, and Wemby was outstanding, as you would expect Wemby to be. But Chet was named the most outstanding player, and Wemby's got little Aaron Rodgers in him. He doesn't forget anything. He lets that chip, that giant-sized chip, sit on his 7'6" shoulder, and he never forgets. And you can tell he cheers when Chet commits a foul or a turnover or misses a free throw. He loves watching Chet Holmgren fail. And it's obvious there's some hatred. I think it's great. I didn't know about it. I think it's awesome.
7: That's why we love this stuff.
1: It is. It is one of those reasons why we love this stuff. And to see that, like, I think we talked about it last week. This could be, if they all stay healthy, if SGA and Wemby and Holmgren and Castle and Vassell, I know Fox is going to play tonight. We're going to hear from him coming up. Dylan Harper, they're all so good. These two teams are so good, so young. I hope that this is this generation's Celtics-Lakers. And I know they're both in the West, and those are your teams that met in the finals, and was Bird and Magic. And I'm not saying Wemby and SGA are going to have the impact of Larry Bird and Magic Johnson in the NBA. But what I'm saying is it's awesome that we might actually have a great rivalry. And I'm loving watching it. And I hope Chet and Wemby continue to hate each other. I think it's great. Who wins tonight, Will? Do you have the Thunder going up 3-1? Or do you have this getting evened up at 2-2?
7: No, I got the Spurs because this is a series I have going 7. I actually did pick the Thunder to get game 3. So I like the Spurs to even it up here. Like, I think they're going to go back and forth and duke it out. Meanwhile, the Knicks are just going to coast into the finals and be fresh. That's the one shot that I think the Knicks might have, by the way, against either of these teams, is the fact that they're just killing each other over here in the West. So maybe that gives the Knicks an edge. I don't know.
1: Well, it certainly gave them an edge in the series against Cleveland because the Cavs only got one day worth of rest between their war with Detroit and their new series with New York. The NBA Finals already they always have a start date, don't they? Whether the Western and Eastern Conference Finals go 4 games or 6 games or 7, don't we have a start date for the NBA Finals? Can you look that up, Will?
7: Yeah, because let's see about that.
1: It always feels like, I remember growing up and in the last 20 years, like, you see NBA Finals start June 10th, and you're like, but both series are over. But they, for some reason, because of TV, they always had them starting on a certain date. And I don't know if that's true this year, because if it is true,
7: Wednesday, June 3rd.
1: See, so no matter what happens, a week from Wednesday, the NBA Finals start. So if this thing ends in 2 nights, in 2 games, I guess, if this thing ends, let's say the Thunder win tonight in game 4, and then game 5, they end it in 5 on Tuesday. So then there would be 8 days until the finals. So that's not going to matter. Even if this thing goes 7 games, you know, when we're getting into next weekend, there's still going to be 3-4 days off for the winner in the West while the Knicks are on their mini vacation, like the bye week in the NFL. Like, they're still going to have all that recovery time. So I'm just, this series has lived up to it. The Thunder and the Spurs series is one of those rare times in sports, especially in a series as opposed to one game. This has absolutely lived up to the billing. This is 2 heavyweights. I cannot wait for this one to start in 45 minutes. And if you want to hear what Shaquille O'Neal thinks of Victor Wembanyama the last 2 nights, I'm going to play it for you coming up next, all right? Plus, we'll go inside that Spurs locker room I'm Mike Wickett. We're going to continue to talk about this one. Love to know your thoughts on Spurs and Thunder. Game 4 coming up tonight. 310-840-4910. 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
0: New York, it's your time. The Knicks have a 3-0 stranglehold on the Cavs and are just one game away from the NBA Finals. For the first time this century, Westwood One Sports. 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
1: Happy Sunday Funday here on this Memorial Day weekend. Thank you to the family members of those who paid the ultimate sacrifice so people like me can sit on the microphone and talk about football or the NBA. Thank you to those who gave it all for the United States of America. We appreciate you and your families, and I know the spouses and loved ones going through it here on Memorial Day. We are thinking about you. And again, thanks to those who paid the ultimate price. It is not about veterans today. It is about those who lost their lives fighting for this incredible country. We're not a perfect country, but we got a lot good going on, and we could not do it without those. So here on Memorial Day weekend, we say thank you. 310-840-4910 is the phone number if you want to jump in. Talking Thunder and Spurs Game 4 coming up in about 40 minutes from right now. So Victor Wembanyama has been one of the storylines in this series. Game 1 goes off for 40-20. The next day, the whole world's overreacting about it, ending the Oklahoma City Thunder. And so the Thunder have decided, you know what we're going to do? We're going to have Hartenstein. We're not going to put Caruso or Lou Dort on Wemby primarily. They went small in that first game. No, they're going to put Hartenstein on him, the big seven-footer, iHeart, as they call him. They're going to put that dude on him. He's going to push Wemby. He's going to grab Wemby. He's not being dirty when he does it. It's not dirty when you play physical basketball. I know young people, you won't remember the 80s or 90s, but I sure as hell do. When guys were beating each other up, it was a physical brand of basketball, and it's good to see. Now, will they get away with it coming up tonight? Will the referees let Hartenstein clutch and grab and Chet when he's actually on him, and Dort and Caruso? That's like the key to the whole game. If Hartenstein doesn't foul out, that's not a Wemby stopper, but it's slowing Wemby down. I think he's had, 26 and 22? Each of the last couple of games in this series. And Shaquille O'Neal on ESPN needs to see more from the alien.
17: I'm going to need Wemby to do more. Game one, he had 41-24, they won. Game two, 21-26. It's not enough. And I can say that as Lord Supreme of all big men. I remember getting swept, averaging 34, 35, and my father, rest in peace, saying, it ain't enough. You have to do more. So he has to do more. I heard him yesterday say he's not making his teammates better. It's because he's not dominating the game. When Alex Caruso is on you, I don't want to see a turnaround. I do not want to see a turnaround. He has to be aggressive, super aggressive, so they could, panic with him.
1: He's right. Like, with Alex Caruso, as good of a defender as Alex Caruso is off the bench, if the 7'6" alien turns around and has to look down at his waist to see his primary defender, go to the hole, big man. Go to the hole. What are we doing here? Is Charles Barkley talking about Wemby?
26: I think we need to all pray for Wemby.
27: Wow.
26: Because he can't play too many minutes. They're going to kill him out there.
27: You're joking.
26: Man, I am damn sure joking. Because you guys, these people, man, they pissing me off. I'm watching the whole games. They ain't playing dirty.
27: No.
26: And, like, these are some of the softest fouls I ever seen in my life. You got these clowns on TV talking about, oh, they're going to hurt poor Wemby. I was like, hurt him? Are you kidding, man? It drives me crazy watching these shows.
1: And that is Charles Barkley from the era where they fought before and after the whistle, man. That's what basketball used to be. And that's what they have to do. You know, Oklahoma City knows that they can't match up finesse-wise with Wemby. Everywhere else, they're fine. But it's with Wemby, you've got to be physical. And that annoys Wemby. And that slows Wemby down. And that frustrates Wemby. And he can't do the Wemby stuff around the basket. I mean, yeah, Wemby's still good enough to hit every jump shot on the floor from 3 feet and where he just has to reach and dunk to the 35-footers. We know he's good, but I'll take my chances with Wemby further from the basket if I've got Hartenstein with him on the low block. All right? That's what you're going to have to do. And the question is, can Wemby fight through it? Can Wemby handle the physicality of Hartenstein and Chet to an extent? And Dort is a physical defender, even though he's a foot and a half shorter than Victor Wembanyama. Can he handle that? And that's one of the troubles, one of the hard things to do if you're Spurs head coach Mitch Johnson, because you got to manage those minutes for Wemby with fouls and the frustration and the fatigue.
6: You know, we're better with him on the floor, and we got to be better when he's not on the floor. And that was a lot of everything that I've set up to this point. I think in terms of him playing those minutes, the game was really slow, a lot of fouls. So not all minutes are created equal, in my opinion, in terms of the game flow and how they're going. Now, 39 minutes isn't easy, don't get me wrong, but I thought the second half took a different personality, so it allowed him to play through maybe some extra stints that he typically didn't play if the game was faster.
1: Yeah, I mean, Wemby the other night was not the 40 and 20 guy. He was still damn good. Like, don't get me wrong. He was still really good in that game. I mean, Victor Wembanyama, 26 points, only 4 rebounds, though. 4. The guy is 7'6". How does a 7'6" alien, a guy who's unlike anything we've ever seen in the game of basketball, I mean, people are already talking about him, a little prematurely, as a top 10 center, as a top 5 center. Like, hold, let's pump the brakes here, okay? Let's all just chill out here for a second. He's doing stuff we've never seen before. But we're learning how to slow Wemby down. And that's be physical and push him out away from the basket. And don't try to box out with Alex Caruso. Box out with Chet. Box out with Hartenstein. That ball goes up. Somebody find the 7'6" guy and back your ass up into him. So he's back over here and he can't rebound. He only had 4 rebounds. 4 for Wembanyama in game 3 a couple of nights ago. That's got to change if you're San Antonio. That absolutely has to change if you are the Spurs. This is a team right now that you look at the depth of these two teams. You look at the Spurs. You look at the Thunder. You look at the guys coming off the bench. 76-23 was the scoring difference between the Spurs and the Thunder. The Thunder outscored San Antonio 76-23 off the bench. Mitch Johnson was asked about that holding his team back. What happened to that Spurs bench?
6: I don't think one thing here or there. I think we were really sharp to start the game. And, you know, obviously didn't sustain it. And that wasn't sustainable how we started. But I thought we played very fast. And I think that's something that tapered off as the game went along. And we have to find a way to do that. And part of that's on me to help the whole group, not just the bench, but to continue to play fast and get out and get some easy opportunities. And then, obviously, thought we could have done a much better job of crashing the glass tonight, making more concerted effort. There's a lot of misses to go get, and we didn't get enough of them. The-

0: got the two superstars. You got the MVP in SGA, and you got the probably going to win like six MVPs in Victor Wembanyama. I am a big fan of Stephon Castle. Tonight, I'm a big fan of Devin Vassell scoring 14 points. Okay? Vassell for 14 is what we need tonight. Fingers crossed. But the rest of that starting five are all, I think when you add in Fox and Castle and Vassell and Wemby and Champagny, they're better than the rest of the starting five that Oklahoma City is rolling out right now. With SGA, Lu Dort, A.J. Mitchell got hurt. He's not going to be in this game. We don't know when he's going to come back. Hartenstein. I mean, Hartenstein's so limited offensively. We know that. He's not in there to score you 25. He's in there to rebound, intimidate, block shots, and in this series, handle Victor Wembanyama. And I mean that, handle Victor Wembanyama. But it's the depth, man. It is the depth. Find me a deeper team than the Oklahoma City Thunder. And I don't just mean guys that can play. Guys that can eat minutes up while your stars get a blow. I mean guys that can play and play at a high level. I don't necessarily agree with Mitch Johnson right here, who thinks that this Spurs depth is as good as the Thunder depth.
1: I think our depth is right there with theirs. I think that they have more guys that have been in this spot before, as it's been very well noted in terms of the experience. And so some of those adjustments or evolutions, whether that's individually where your puzzle piece can change because maybe this person's out or not, or it's just how you're being guarded. This is a first for us, and we're doing it against the defending champs who've been here before, and they're a hell of a matchup. And I expect us to come out tomorrow and give it a good swing.
0: This was from yesterday's shoot-around for the Spurs, head coach Mitch Johnson right there. And I think the game, there was kind of a turning point in the game when De'Aaron Fox twisted his ankle. Remember, he missed the first two games with an ankle injury. Stephon Castle trying to be the point guard, even though he's not a real true point guard. The dude can score. The dude can fly. I'm a big fan of Stephon Castle. I love watching that guy play. He is exciting. He is electric. He can rise. But he turns the ball over a lot. That's why they need De'Aaron Fox to get back and run the point. You know, when they traded for Fox a year ago, last offseason, they made the big trade for De'Aaron Fox. It's exactly what you have to do. It's like when you're building an NFL team and you have your quarterback and then you've got, you know, your wide receivers or whatever. But what you need is a really good center. You know what I mean? Like, you got to have somebody that can communicate with your superstar, that can help lead and bring everybody together. And he doesn't have to be the best player on your team. I mean, De'Aaron Fox is probably the third best player on this team. Behind Wemby, I would go Castle, Vassell. Dylan Harper's out. You know, I think when you've got that starting five in there, De'Aaron Fox is like third, fourth. But that's okay. That's his role. He's a really good point guard. He's going to get you 19-5. And he's going to play some pretty good defense. So when he got hurt and was unable to go those first two games, you watch Castle turn the ball over and over and over again. He comes back. He's part of that 15-0 beginning to the game the other night. His ankle gets turned midway. And that's, you kind of realize that they don't have that calming force, that guy that brings the ball up, that guy that can, you know, distribute to everybody. But he was asked about actually playing in this one in game four. With that ankle.
2: I mean, I'm the same as I was before the series started. I'm able to play. So, nah, I don't feel great, but I'm able to play.
0: And what's it like getting ready to play for De'Aaron Fox?
2: I mean, we have Hivamat, obviously Tuck, some other machine, it's like electricity. I don't know. I listen to the people that get paid to do that stuff and that went to school to do that stuff. So I listen to them and, you know, they do their best to prepare me to be out there.
0: Good. Listen to the people. Listen to the people that went to school for this stuff, that spent years in school and college and have practiced medicine. Those are the people we need to be listening to when it comes to medical advice. And I'm glad De'Aaron Fox is wise enough to do that. And I'll let go, I don't know, do his own research or something. That's just not necessary. 310-840-4910. You want to jump in? You can on this one. As we got a big one tonight, man. We got a big one tonight. Spurs, Thunder, game number four. OKC wins, that's a wrap. Spurs win, man oh man, we got an exciting three-game sprint to the NBA Finals. The Knicks are sitting there. I mean, they're not waiting yet, but come on.

0: we all know what's going to happen tomorrow night, right? We all understand that series is over. And as a matter of fact, we're going to talk some Knicks with Locked On Knicks podcast host Xavier Jay. Will join us in about 25 minutes, top of next hour. He's going to join us. I got to imagine life in New York City is pretty awesome right now. I got to bet it's pretty sweet. We are going to talk about the biggest story in sports that happened today. It actually happened a couple of days ago. It's not the NBA Finals. It's got nothing to do with the NFL. A very emotional moment that happened earlier today. And we're going to talk about it coming up next here on Westwood One Sports.
1: New York, it's your time. The Knicks have a 3-0 stranglehold on the Cavs and are just one game away from the NBA Finals for the first time this century. Westwood One Sports. We are your home of the Flames.
2: Farabee steps it up the right wing side, shoots and scores. Joel Farabee with a wicked wrist shot makes it 4-1.
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0: Here on a Sunday fun day, I'm Mike Wickett, Memorial Day weekend. We're going to talk about something kind of emotional here in just a second. Reminder, we talked Knicks basketball. Knicks on the verge of sweeping Cleveland out of the Eastern Conference Finals. Xavier J. from the Locked On Knicks podcast will join us in about 20 minutes. Congrats to, and I'm going to butcher this name, Felix Rosenquist. Am I close on that, Will? Rosenquist, the winner in the closest Indianapolis 500 in the history of the race. The spectacle
20: your,
0: that is.
20: Your guess is as good as mine on that one.
0: Okay.
20: I might do worse.
0: He didn't just pass David Malukas on the final lap. He passed him on the final, like 100 feet of that, and as fast as those cars are going around at Indy, he passed him. He's behind him and cuts out last second, like literally 2.0233 seconds. What is that? 2/100ths of a second? Closest Indy 500 finish ever. And congrats to, and I'm sorry if I get his name wrong, Felix Rosenquist, because it's Q-V-I-S-T. So if I got no idea. And that was supposed to be, and that was the kickoff to 1,100 miles of racing. A tradition on Memorial Day. This is one of the best race days of the year. If you're a fan of cars going around the track, this was your day, man. You get the Indy 500 early. They drink the milk. Boom, you fire up the Coke 600. I think there was one person trying to do the double. Back in the day, used to have a couple of guys. Tony Stewart always used to try to do the double. And today's Coca-Cola 600 was very different because of the passing of Kyle Busch, who passed away earlier this year from pneumonia and sepsis. He was apparently he was sick and doing a Chevy simulator, began coughing blood. They were unable to keep him alive, and he passed away. I think Kyle Busch was like, what, 41 years old? 41?
20: Yeah, 41.
0: Years old. Sad, weird kind of day in Charlotte. And I don't know how you can possibly deliver this speech. Can we find out how long Steve O'Donnell has been the CEO of NASCAR? I have no idea how long that dude's been in charge of NASCAR. Truth be told, I used to pay a lot more attention to NASCAR when I covered the two races. I used to cover the Michigan International Speedway races twice a year in the Irish Hills over at MIS when I worked at one of our affiliates, 1050, the big 1050 WTKA in Ann Arbor.
20: April.
0: He's got the job in April. So he got the job a month ago. Yeah. Oh, my gosh. Okay. Imagine being on the job for a month. You and I were talking about this during the break, Will. You're on the job for a month. You're the head of one of the biggest sports organizations on earth. Millions of people are watching your product. You're getting ready for your big, longest race of the year in the Coke 600. And then the Kyle Busch story happens, and we lose the great Kyle Busch at 41. And so this week, when America is watching, on the 1,100-mile day of racing, you have to give a speech, the emotional moment of silence speech. I don't know how we got through it. I normally do not play two-minute sound bites. I think that's just really long for you to listen to on the radio. But this was the entire speech before the Coca-Cola 600 in Charlotte, North Carolina, that's underway right now. We're still in stage one of the race right now. And he's there in front of thousands of people. They brought everybody to that part of the infield. And then you have Kyle Busch's family, his wife with their children, Brexton and Lennox. Again, this is NASCAR CEO Steve O'Donnell honoring the late Kyle Busch.
2: No one ever feels fully prepared. No one ever feels fully prepared to speak at a moment like this. And I think we can all agree that this was Kyle Busch's home. Every racetrack was Kyle Busch's home. He competed like he had something to prove every single race, when in reality, he'd already proven everything. What I think we'll miss most isn't the wins. It's the guy who quietly wanted to help a teammate or give some advice. It was the husband, the father, or the guy who quietly did things for others when no one was watching. And to the Busch family, Tom, Gay, Kurt, all the folks at RCR and JGR, we are certainly thinking about you. Samantha, I want you to know that this sport stands with you, and that you and your children are NASCAR family forever. And Brexton and Lennox, your dad loved you with all his heart. Everyone gathered here, everyone behind you, everybody watching on TV, and all those people up in that grandstand are your family, and we've got you. Kyle Busch is NASCAR. He was one of a kind, and there will never be another. And I'd ask everybody now to join us in a moment of silence for Kyle.
0: Just an incredible scene with all of the people. And I mean, just hearing the part where he says, I'm going to probably start crying when I say this. I'm an emotional guy. I'm a dad. I'm a father of three. My kids are 6, 6, and 7 years old. And he says, in Brexton and Lennox, and your dad loved you with all his heart. Everyone gathered here, everyone behind you, everybody watching on TV, all those people up in the grandstand are your family. See, I'm losing it as we speak about it, because I just cannot imagine what it would be like to be a kid who lost their father or a parent at however old Brexton and Lennox actually are. And mom is right there, and she is bawling. His brother Kurt Busch was there. Their parents, Tom and Gay, were both there. It was an emotional scene, and I'm watching it in my studio here in Des Moines, Iowa. I can't even imagine what it would have been like to be in Charlotte, North Carolina, to be at that speedway, to be part of the NASCAR family that's watching this go down. Our producer, Will Dalton. Will, you're in Raleigh, North Carolina, so you are in the smack dab of all of this, man.
21: Yeah.
0: What's the Kyle Busch story been like in one of the great NASCAR, one of the great racing states in America?
20: I mean, it's something that the entire state, I mean, like you pointed out there, relates to, because where this race is being held in Charlotte, I mean, yeah, there's Daytona and there's things like that, but like Charlotte is the epicenter of NASCAR. That's where Dale Earnhardt was from. Dale Jr. lives there even now. So NASCAR royalty is what Charlotte is all about.
0: Is the NASCAR Hall of Fame there? Is that in Charlotte? Yeah. Thought so.
20: It is. So it was a shocking thing, man. I mean, and people all around the state, I mean, they were talking about it. And like the thing about Kyle Busch is he made you feel something. Like Marty Smith on ESPN has done such a great job breaking all this down. Like he's top-tier NASCAR guy. Ryan McGee, also of ESPN, top-tier NASCAR guy. And he made you feel something. Like you, if you were a fan of his, you loved him. But if you weren't, like, he was one of those types that you hated him. Like, you could not stand him. So he made you feel something. And, you know, sports needs characters like that. And I don't know how many more like that NASCAR currently has. And so, you know, it's a void, man. It's a heck of a void. Like, I don't want to compare it to Dale Earnhardt, but it's a little similar, a little bit.
0: It is. I think, you know, the difference, Dale died on the track and
20: right.
0: and Kyle did not. I don't know that. I think that the character part you're talking about, like Earnhardt, you didn't meet too many but people who are NASCAR fans who weren't Earnhardt fans. You know, it was like Richard Petty. Like, there's certain guys. Like, Jeff Gordon divided NASCAR. Tony Stewart had a lot of haters. But I think there's guys like Earnhardt and Petty and, like, Jimmy Johnson. You didn't really hate. You didn't hear people really ripping on those guys because of their attitude or this. Dale, he was the intimidator. He just drove hard. And that was his style of racing. Kyle, kind of a villain, kind of a bad guy. You know what I mean? Like, kind of a... In wrestling terms, he wasn't a face, you know, he was the other thing. And but that doesn't mean people weren't fans of him. It wasn't like, oh, thank goodness this happened. No, he was one of those guys. He was a heel in NASCAR. And that was sort of his thing. But you still respected the man who won like 215 times in all three series, who won 63 times at the highest level of stock car racing. Like, you still, I'm sure you guys are still feeling it in North Carolina, that this was a massive loss, and for it to happen the week before Charlotte is just heartbreaking.
20: It is. And when it happened, he was there. Like, he was, they found him in a simulator, one of the racing simulators there in Charlotte, and it just, He won a truck race. He won a truck race last week at Dover. And I don't know if you heard the clip or not, but he literally said in response to whatever the reporter asked him on the track there, he was like, because you never know when it's going to be your last one. And he said that a week ago. Not even a week ago. He said that. He won a race and then didn't make it to the next weekend.
0: Just amazing. Here is an incredible stat. So if you're under, if you're a NASCAR fan and you're under the age of 47, and my hand goes up, I'm 45. Will, I know you're younger than me, and Art, you're a little, our board operator, Art Martinez, you're a little older than me, so you're
3: just what? A little.
0: Just a little bit. So you don't count here. If you're watching the Coca-Cola 600, it's the first NASCAR race without a Busch or an Earnhardt in the field since 1979.
20: Yeah, I saw that. It's insane.
0: That stat is incredible. It is the first time since 79 no one with the last name of Busch or Earnhardt is driving. That's my entire life. That's before I was born. That is incredible for the legacy of Dale and Dale Jr. and the Bushes. Like, that is just incredible. R.I.P. Sad day. An uplifting moment for uplifting, I guess. They try to uplift the moment. But I give props and credit to the new CEO. His first month on the job, Steve O'Donnell, has to give that update or that moment and that speech with the whole Bush family there set. And they were wearing shirts that said Battle of the Bushes. Braxton wants to be a race car driver. Just a rough day, man. Just a really, really rough day. The Golden Knights carried his flag during the pre-race festivities. Every car in the field has a decal of Kyle Busch. On the pace lap, this is going to make me cry reading this. On the pace lap, the cars formed the missing man formation. They left that spot. They went silent on the eighth lap for Kyle Busch, who drove the number 8. It's ridiculous what has happened. It's so sad, and nothing but the best to the NASCAR family, to the Busch family, especially his wife and his two daughters, who are still with us. All right, we are going to try to think happy thoughts. Turn the mood around. We're going to talk some New York Knicks basketball. Straight ahead, we're going to talk to Xavier J from the Locked On Knicks podcast about what life is like for the people in New York City. And then after that, you are not going to want to miss the BS coming out of Cavaliers head coach Kenny Atkinson's mouth today. This is not what you want to hear your coach say when you're down 3-0. We got a lot more coming your way. Mike Wickett, happy Memorial Day weekend here on Westwood One Sports.
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